0: that far up his base?
1: Why are you going to impeach him? What has he done wrong? I don't know.
0: By the way, I don't think that is the chilling message. That was just Trump having a laugh. Funny nonetheless. I'm Ben Leo, and this is The Late Show Live.

0: Good morning to you. Hope you've had a good day. Mine's been all right. Arsenal won last night, 3-0 against Coventry, top of the league again. Joining me in DC this evening is my panel, the chair of Republicans Overseas UK, Greg Swenson, and political commentator Hilary Fordwich. We have a panel in London, which we'll get to very shortly. But first, let me bring you this hour's breaking news. Donald Trump has urged a federal judge to block a BBC request for the court's assistance in securing testimony and documents from three of the president's family members for their case against his $10 billion defamation lawsuit. Long story short, the Bieber trying to drag Trump's kids into court. A court filing on Friday, Trump's personal lawyers said that the British broadcaster is trying to gain politically driven leverage over daughter Ivanka Trump, son-in-law Jared Kushner, and his son Donald Trump Jr. So in May, a process server working for the BBC was stopped by Secret Service agents while trying to serve subpoenas on Ivanka Trump and Kushner in Florida. That same worker, working on behalf of the BBC, then travelled to Trump Tower in New York City to try and serve Donald Trump Jr. with papers several days later. They failed again. In a court filing last week, the broadcaster had requested permission from the court to serve the papers on Trump's family through certified mail instead of in person, which of course they had failed up until that point. Let's get the details on this from defamation law attorney Trey Lovell. Trey, good to see you. So the BBC literally running riot across the United States, running around with papers trying to subpoena Trump's kids. The Secret Service saying, no, bugger off, you're not getting anywhere near. What is the BBC's standing now? Will they be able to certify mail these subpoena papers? Will we see Trump's kids in court?
1: I think both. I think at some point they will be allowed to serve them. The court will say they can be the subject of discovery since they may have personal knowledge of Trump in terms of when he was writing the speech, after he gave it, any communications while the march on the Capitol was happening and things like that. So I think ultimately they'll be able to serve it. But I think the kids are also going to fight it. Once it's served, then you can seek to quash it based on a number of grounds. So they're certainly not going to give in. But I think the first step the court allowed, because remember, discovery is very broad. You know, the court gives the litigants much, much room to go out, not only find admissible evidence, but evidence that could lead to admissible evidence. So anybody that may have personal knowledge could be subject to discovery.
0: Okay. I just wonder, the BBC's argument, their lawyers are saying that, for example, Jared Kushner potentially helped President Trump write his speech that day, on that fateful day on January the 6th. And they argue that Ivanka and her husband, Jared, were also in and around the president on that day. Donald Trump Jr., not sure what his participation would be. I guess it's that he was in the vicinity of his father, again, on or around that day. Do you think the BBC is going to see this case through to the set trial date for February next year in Miami, or do you think they'll be inclined to settle before then?
1: I think it's going to resolve. I don't think either party really wants to go the distance on this. The BBC is trying to set a precedent. They're going very heavy on discovery, and they're giving, you know, a shot across the bow and say, do we want to do this, Trump? Because we're going to take this to the very end. We're going to defend ourselves. And they may expose Trump to some factual information that may not be good for him. So they're trying to do a shot across the bow. Sure, you know, these moves, you know, can they subpoena the kids? Yes. But I think it's this further idea that, hey, you know, do we really want to go the distance on this? And I just don't see this going to trial.
0: Okay. What do you think the figure would be for President Trump? He's won similar cases against U.S. broadcasters. I think was it, well, one of them paid $16 million. Do you think the BBC would be paying something similar, $10, $16 million?
1: I don't, because the circumstances are different. One of the reasons that the domestic broadcasters here in the States paid was because they kind of fell under the umbrella of the Trump administration and the Federal Trade Commission and the Federal Communications Commission, because they need those commissions to approve different things. So it was a little bit more of a, I don't want to say political, but Trump had a lot of leverage. So those settlements, not necessarily were for the merits of the case, but more for the administrative process, that they just didn't want to get in a fight with the Trump administration. The BBC is not subject to that. So, you know, I don't know. I think Trump really wanted to make his point by suing him. I don't really know if he wants to get damages. I mean, sure, it would be nice, but I don't think that's the point of this. And once he kind of gets his point across that he's not going to be subject to what he believes is fake news, and he challenges it, then I think his goal has been accomplished.
0: Okay, and last question, Trey, briefly. As a defamation attorney, has the BBC defamed Trump here? Their argument is that it's not in the jurisdiction and he wasn't defamed because he went on to win the election a few days later anyway. So has Trump got an actual case here for defamation, or is he just trying his luck?
1: You know, I think it's a tough case. I mean, what the BBC did was horrible. They did misrepresent. They did do that edit, and it did cause a problem. But the question is, you know, that's 12 minutes of an hour documentary. If somebody would have walked away after watching that full hour feeling the exact same way had that edit not happened, there would not be defamation. They would have had the gist of it. So, you know, here, you know, the damages is a huge issue. And whether or not, you know, he was actually defamed because of the fact that people really didn't see it here. The BBC, you know, you have to prove that they knew it was false or acted in reckless disregard. You know, they may have believed that he actually did try to incite violence. So it's always a tough climb when anybody's to sue in defamation under these circumstances. So I think it's a tough case.
0: Okay. Yeah, I'll correct myself there. Trump, of course, didn't go on to win the election a few days later. It was a few years later. But yeah, that would have been one for the history books. Trey, thank you so much. Appreciate it. And hopefully we'll catch up soon as this case escalates and goes on. Will it go to Miami? Will it go to trial? Trial date set for February 2027. I think maybe the B will settle before then. Let's get the thoughts of my panel here in DC, Greg Swenson and Hillary Fordwich. Hillary, thoughts on the BBC? Will they settle?
2: Well, I don't know if they're going to settle or not, but I just think it's absolutely horrendous the way that they made it out to be, oh, this was a mistake. Remember, they apologized. But this has been just really the last straw that broke the camel's back, because it's been consistent with the BBC. I refer to them as actually the Brit bashing corporation. They've done this consistently. They're biased. They're politically biased. There was a point in time when you could get lovely, balanced, real news from the BBC. I think it's a pity what they've done, and they really showed their colors with this. Will they settle or not? I don't know if they'll settle or not, but I don't think you should go up against President Trump and the Trump family. But what they did in slicing and dicing that to misrepresent what President Trump said was absolutely abhorrent.
0: Yes. President Trump, he still doesn't really know exactly what the BBC did. He calls it AI. But I mean, I don't
2: know. They cut and spliced it and they
0: exactly. But he calls it AI. But look, I don't expect him to be across the detail. He's got lots of stuff going on. But they did, the BBC, splice his speech to make him say
2: something he didn't say.
0: And we're talking about the settlement figures, Greg, 10 million, 16 million. What would the BBC pay? I don't think Trump actually cares. We mentioned the other night about the figure.
3: Right.
0: Even if it's 20 quid, I think he just wants to prove a point against the BBC.
3: Exactly right. It's clearly not the money. And look, there's some arguments to be made about, you know, can you really prove that there was damage done? How do you measure that? I get it. But they've already admitted that they did it. Mm. So they're guilty.
2: Yeah. Mm.
3: You know, so they should just cop and settle.
0: Well, their argument is jurisdiction. They're saying you can't bring a defamation case in Florida because the program wasn't aired in Florida.
2: That's what they're saying.
3: Yeah. Yeah, which is a stretch because it's all done on, you know, social media and iPlayer. And, you have American expats like me living in the UK. I could have watched it and changed my mind about President Trump.
2: And I do think one thing that's a bit of a bridge too far is when they want to prove, President Trump wants to prove it was detrimental to him. You're right, you can watch the BBC here, or you can listen to the BBC on Sirius XM radio, but I don't think it's a vast part of the population. So I don't think it really harmed him that way. I think it's the principle that it was spice and dice. And what they did was, when you say what they did is they actually took what he actually said, but they took out about 40 minutes and took it out of context.
3: Right.
2: That's what they did.
3: Exactly. And so they're guilty as charged. And
2: yes.
3: So how do you measure that? How do you quantify that? That's the challenge. And that's where he might have some headwinds. But the fact that they did it, and they've already admitted that they did it, you know, that's, I mean, he's already
2: they're
3: won
2: culpable.
3: In many ways.
0: Yeah. Can I ask you, well, Trump's lawyers say it was distributed as well to a production company in North America and pumped back out onto the airwaves. So that's their
2: Correct.
0: Case as well. And they say iPlayer is available with VPN access in Florida and so
2: Correct.
0: On. Can I ask you, though, do you think the BBC, Greg, should be transparent about where the money is coming from, how they're paying for this case? I.e., have they got insurers that are covering
2: or
0: the court costs?
2: Or is it
0: coming from the license fee?
3: If they were a private company, no. But they're publicly funded, obviously. So they have an obligation that I think private, commercial...
2: Well, it's a TV licenses.
3: Right.
2: So,
3: that's exactly right.
2: Yeah.
3: So it is public funded, and they should be absolutely transparent about it.
0: Okay, let's bring our panel in London, Matthew Stadland, Benedict Spence. Matthew, I'll just ask you, do you think, the same question to you, do you think the BBC should be transparent about how they're funding this defense of Trump's lawsuit?
4: I don't see why not, given that they are not the state broadcaster, and people in America should really understand that. I'm sure most people do, but the national broadcaster, because they are uncoupled really from government. They are not an arm of government. We pay for our license fee, anyone who has a television in this country. I'm still astonished, by the way, that the President of the United States, the leader in many ways of the free world, whatever one thinks of him, democratically elected President of America, is so weak-kneed and so thin-skinned. And even though he's had an apology for a bad edit, he's still taking the BBC to court, the national broadcaster of America's primary ally. I just think it's so unnecessary. I think it's so damaging to the way America and Britain see each other. I still think we're a great ally, and I think that the allyship goes far deeper, as we've said before, than whoever's in number 10 in this country or whoever's in the Oval Office in America. But I just think it is really small-minded of him, and I hope he loses big time.
0: Trump's reason, Benedict, for bringing this case, he was saying to the BBC, I want to stop this from happening again to anybody else. That was his argument.
5: Yeah, and I suppose the difficulty is, if we're sort of talking about the BBC, which I don't think is so politically motivated as certain US broadcasters is, I don't think it necessarily will stop other people who have got an axe to grind with covering Donald Trump a certain way. You know, the weird thing is, actually, the BBC's major failing, I suppose, might be groupthink up to a certain point. But I don't think you could say it's necessarily hostile against Donald Trump. Now, a lot of people would disagree with that, and that's fair enough. Actually, I think the major sort of issue with the BBC is it's a bit woolly, it's a bit incompetent, it drops the ball quite a lot, and it does that because it's trying to be everything to all people. It has a certain view of impartiality, which doesn't necessarily work in this day and age. I think Donald Trump trying to make an example of the BBC might work in some ways because the size of the organisation is significant, and it is still an internationally recognised and respected brand. But actually going after them, is that going to change the coverage of him where it really matters in the United States or in the international press? I don't think it is for a second. And actually, if he does end up taking a chunk out of the BBC, all that's going to do is maybe irritate people who particularly like the BBC even more. It'll be us, the licensee fee payers, who end up on the hook for it. Is that going to change the way that the BBC operates? I don't actually think it will.
4: I would go further than what Benedict said, because I worked at the BBC for 8.5 years. Almost all of that time I was in news, and I was working in politics for the vast majority of that portion of the time I worked there. I sat in many edit suites, and I agonized over making sure that I was fair and representative of the truth as best as I could understand it. I worked in political programs there, and great effort was taken to make sure that there was proper balance, that it was properly impartial, that it was accurate, and all of those good things. Now, you might think, and I know that lots of people who consume the BBC in this country will see it as having a left-wing or a liberal bias. But when it came to making sure that you gave due weight to the different political parties in this country, they bent over backwards when I was there to make sure that happened. Now, I give my views freely now, my political views, because I no longer work at the BBC, and I've got very strong views. I'm sure loads of people watching disagree with them. But at the BBC, it was a religion to me to be fair, to be impartial, and to be accurate. Obviously, I still try to be accurate. I try to base my views on accurate facts.
0: So what went wrong? What went wrong then at the BBC? Because at one point they had a Newsnight episode with four people all nodding in agreement that GB News should be shut down. Then they said that Israel bombed a hospital in Gaza. Then they spliced Trump's interview not once but twice on Panorama and on Newsnight. And I could go on and on and on. So if it's such a religion for the BBC, by the way, with all their resources and great minds and staff members and money and everything coming in, how do they get it wrong so many times? Well, so if that was GB News with that litany of errors and gaffes, we would be off the air, I tell you.
4: You've woven together a series of mistakes, and don't forget it is populated by human beings, and human beings make mistakes. The BBC, when I was there, had 21,000 people working for it, something like that. Thousands of hours, no doubt. Tens of thousands of people tens of thousands of hours of news output a year on the radio, on the television and online and so forth. Of course, it's bound to make some mistakes. But if you look, I mean, I was listening, I rarely consume that much BBC these days, but on the way back from the countryside with my three-year-old today, I put on Any Questions, which is a political show. And I was surprised because they had a Tory MP, a Labour MP, and then a left and a right-wing commentator. They didn't have someone from Reform, they didn't have someone from the Greens or the Lib Dems. But when Richard Tice was criticised quite strongly more than once, the BBC presenter said, Reform are not here today, Richard Tice is not here, they are often here, they will be here in the future. This is what he would say, and by the way, when they come back, then we will give them an opportunity to make their point. The BBC tries very hard to be impartial.
5: Well, if I could also just sort
0: I'm
5: of...
0: Sorry, Sorry, Benedict, very quickly. I'm not going to give them any credit for that when they're taking billions and billions a year from the licence fee. That is your that is your job. They take 4 billion quid a year from the great British public. That is your job to be impartial, and they fail more often than not, I'd argue. Sorry,
4: Benedict. Of course they don't fail more often than not. You've given 3 or 4 examples out of thousands and thousands of hours of output a year.
5: It's on the subject, it's interesting because you highlighted 2 different shows there, you know, talking about, you know, Israel, Palestine, that's sort of a broadly news-based output. But then you also mentioned Newsnight, which actually is an opinion driven show these days. It's not what it used to be. And you can also extend this to Question Time, which is another opinion-led show that they have there. The issue I think that they have when it comes to opinion and analysis and commentary, actually, it's just that it's a bit tired. Whenever you tune into the BBC, it's often the same sorts of people over and over again, saying the same sorts of things, and they write for the same newspapers, or they've had the same roles.
4: Don't say that, Benedict, or we'll never get invited back on GB News.
5: Well, but this is the thing, though. I don't think they'd ever have you and me on News Night. I don't think they'd ever have you and me on Question Time. I don't think that they'd be prepared to roll
4: Funnily
5: the dice.
4: Funnily enough, Benedict, I have not been on Newsnight for a year and a half since I said that they were giving too much airtime to Douglas Murray. I wasn't criticising them for giving the airtime. I said that the Overton window had shifted. And if that is the reason they haven't had me on for a year and a half, I think that is a bit thin-skinned of them, to use a phrase I used about Donald Trump. Listen. They should be bigger than all of that.
5: We know that they do watch.
4: GB News should be big enough, and I think often is big enough to accept criticism of the channel. That is a sign of strength, and it is usually a sign of the BBC's strength, that it will put people on their shows that are deeply critical of them, and when they do make mistakes, another arm of the BBC will criticise the BBC or carry criticism of the BBC, and that shows that it has self-confidence.
5: That's true. Guys, in the interests of, you know, taking criticism, we know that the BBC, they are watching tonight, they will have somebody watching this. Please book Matthew, he's great. You should have him on Newsnight or maybe on Question Time. But just on the subject of the Israel-Palestine thing, actually the big giveaway is actually everybody gets criticised for their coverage of Israel-Palestine, because that's a particular issue where no side is really prepared to concede to the other. So whilst, yes, you will have instances where the BBC is criticised because it reports on Israel a certain way, you'll also get people who are very sort of pro-Palestine saying, oh, it's very biased in the other direction as well. I think actually, this is what I go back to what I said at the start, I think the BBC's attitude of trying desperately not to offend anybody actually ends up really not being able to hit the mark. And I think that often their news reporting is slightly outdated for the 21st century.
0: All right. Great conversation. Thank you, guys and ladies. Hillary, I will just say there was a freedom of information request some years ago about the most popular paper purchased by the BBC for their officers each morning, and the number one paper was The Guardian.
4: So, you know what they were terrified of, Ben? You know what they were terrified of when I was there? There was something called the Daily Mail test. It wasn't an official test, but they were concerned about what it would look like if it were in the Daily Mail. They were acutely aware of how their detractors, and often the Daily Mail does criticise the BBC, how their detractors would look at their output and how they acted. And that's actually probably quite a good thing, because it meant that they were kept relatively on the straight and narrow.
0: Yeah, well said. Lots of interesting FOIs about, you know, the sort of rats in the BBC kitchen, or how much people spend on cookies for staff meetings and stuff. It's never ending. Right, on the issue of the BBC splicing a clip of President Trump, the broadcaster said in a statement it sincerely regrets the manner in which the video clip was edited, but added that they strongly disagree there was a basis for a defamation claim. Let me know your thoughts. gbnews.com/ your say. Right, still ahead on The Late Show Live this evening. thousands of sex offenders could be given drugs that suppress their sex drive. Should it be compulsory? Is it even, I question, far enough? How about physical castration? This is The Late Show Live, only on GB News. I mean, Greg was laughing at that. It wasn't meant to be a joke. It was a serious. I mean, why not? Severe sex offenders and certainly paedophiles.
2: Conversation about castration.
0: Right, capital punishment, yeah. Physical castration.
2: Those that are in.
0: Right. Let's move on to another story doing the rounds. The Free Speech Union has launched a campaign to support FSU member and retired police officer Stephen Gray, who was convicted, and this is unbelievable, for a Facebook post that was found to be, quote, grossly offensive. It would never fly here in the United States, let me tell you. Gray had posted a message he saw on Facebook that said, fun fact about bacon, people who eat bacon have a lower chance of marrying a 9-year-old.
6: Yes, I got a phone call from my daughter, and she said, there's two uniformed police officers here, and they want to seize your shotgun and your certificate. So a 15-minute drive home, went home, and they explained to me that somebody had made a complaint of racially aggravated Section 5 public order. And at the end of the interview, they said, right, this, with this having a sort of racial, religious element, we have to put it to the CPS. So that was it. A couple of months later, I got a couple of charges through the post, two charges for Section 127 Communications Act. And that's when I got in touch with the Free Speech Union.
0: Gray said that while the post was satirical, his intention behind it was serious, and he's now appealing his conviction in the Crown Court later this year. Panel in DC, this would never fly in the US, would it? Getting convicted for something that was grossly offensive online. I mean, man up. By the way, also, Hillary, a blasphemy law now in the UK, right?
2: No, absolutely. And remember, there was it Lucy Colony, who was, obviously, she was jailed for her naughty post.
0: 2.5 years.
2: Yeah, about the Southport gang rapes.
0: She said, burn the migrant hotels down, I care.
2: And then she also went for a walk, and then she also took the post down. So she was so upset, so angry, she took it down, but she was jailed for that. And yet the rapists, when you see the duration of the time that the rapists got, I'm absolutely abhorrent. So would that happen in the US? No, we're not to that point yet, I would say. And that's one of the issues that President Trump has raised. He's raised this with Keir Starmer directly. Mm-hmm. We in the US, I mean, people here view the UK as sort of, you know, the cradle of democracy. This is where we got most of our sort of, you know, British common law is the basis that was actually, of course, the founding fathers used for the Constitution. I will say that this is, to me, beginning to go further down that rat hole and that rabbit hole, and I think that this is ghastly for the UK.
0: Greg, any thoughts?
3: Yeah, Hillary's absolutely right. And look, you know, he has a point, and you know, he was using satire to make the point. But if you look at the statistics, they're provable, and so he wasn't really saying anything that outrageous. And this would be common in a, you know, satire magazine or a satire website here in the U.S. It's, you know, free speech absolutism.
0: Well, if you work at Charlie Hebdo magazine in France, you'd probably get, you'd get gunned down by Islamist despots. So, I mean,
2: sure. Well, look at Little Britain. When you see some of their skits now, have you seen any of those old skits when they wouldn't let people in, you know, in because of the passport control? The Little Britain skits now, they would be jailed.
0: Yeah, you know, even Matt Lucas has apologised in recent months and years for Little Britain, saying sorry for offending people. It's
2: wonderful.
0: Pathetic.
2: Yeah. And Monty Python, same thing.
0: Let's get the thoughts of Benedict and Matthew in London. Matthew, should somebody be convicted for writing on Facebook, people who eat bacon have a lower chance of marrying a 9-year-old.
4: No, I don't think they should. And we do actually, we have obviously tighter rules on free speech in this country than you do in America, as you've already pointed out. For example, you're not allowed to incite racial hatred. More controversially, you're not allowed to cite religious hatred, but that, I guess, is to protect groups such as Muslims who might not be considered a race, but their religion is very strongly tied to their identity. So we do have that as a crime. I think this falls short of something that is a crime. And when we had that debate, I think it was about 2006, about whether there should be a crime of inciting religious hatred, you had to still, and it is still possible, to be rude about a religion, whether that's Islam, Christianity, Judaism, Hinduism, and so forth. And I think that is very, very important. But there is quite a tricky line then between, are you just being rude about a religion, or are you inciting hatred against a group? And I would just also say, if I may, very briefly before going over to Benedict, that there have been a couple of comments on this show so far that seem to have been linking migrants slash Muslims with sex crimes. And I would just remind everyone that according, I think, to the NSPCCA, we have something like 500,000, that's 500,000 sexual assaults on children in the UK a year. So while you're saying look over there and any of that is bad, just let's not forget what's happening under Matthew, our own noses.
0: Ben, I heard you making this argument on telly the other day. The MOJ data shows that Afghans and Eritreans, for example, let's use those two, but the figure the Telegraph reported was 20 times, which has been disputed. But let's say, let's be generous and say, up to 10 times more likely to commit sexual offences than Brits. We have our own misfits and degenerates and paedophiles and sex offenders and monsters. We don't need to be importing more willfully, especially at the cost of the British taxpayer.
4: So just say no to immigrants then. Have no immigrants from anywhere. Don't have them from America, because those are American paedophiles. Look, I get that there's an issue with lots of young men being deposited in different parts of the country, and that would be an issue wherever those young men came from.
0: I don't even know what you're arguing about, Matthew.
4: Let's not just point over there.
0: What hill are you dying on here?
4: You've just said that it was overestimated. Then you gave an overestimation of 10 times. The figure I saw when it was whittled down was about 3 times. But what you're forgetting is based on incomplete data. No, it's not all right.
0: Times more likely to be a nonce or a rapist.
4: That's
0: fine.
4: Let me ask you a question.
0: Okay.
4: And then let me say what I was going to say.
0: You ask me a question, then I'll ask you a question.
4: Fine. No, I was just going to say, what do you say to the 99.9% or whatever it is of these ethnic groups that are living in Britain, many of them with families, and you're constantly pointing the finger over at them and tying them with sex pestery? It's just not right.
0: Well, the data shows they are more prone to committing sexual offences, those two nationalities, than Brits. I'll ask you this, Matthew. If people like me are overhyping the issue and, you know, playing on the stats, even if it's only 3 times more prone to be a rapist than a native Brit, why has the government just released a pamphlet for illegal small boat migrants telling them, having to explain to them the concept of rape, saying, guys, if you forcibly have sex with somebody without their specific consent, if you rape them when they're asleep or they're drunk, that's not allowed. You may get deported, or you may lose your asylum accommodation. If there's no problem, why is the government doing that? Where are they getting the idea or the inspiration for that leaflet from, Matthew?
4: To make absolutely sure that people who come and live in our country and in and around our children...
0: But why? They didn't do that to the Ukrainian refugees.
4: No, they didn't.
0: The Ukrainians didn't have that anti-rape, anti-paedophile leaflet. Why not?
4: To make sure that people who come to this country know our laws. Most of the people who came, by the way, from Ukraine, as I remember, were women. I'm answering it now. Were women and children. And is there a possibility that people coming from a culture or a country such as Afghanistan, where at the moment it is in the grip of the Taliban, which, by the way, doesn't mean that all men treat women badly. It's in the grip of an evil regime. But is there a risk that people coming to this country... Now, listen to me. I'm answering your question. From Afghanistan, may have bad attitudes towards women and children, yes. And where that is the case, it needs to be made absolutely crystal clear that they can't do that in this country.
0: I would argue that instead of giving retrospective advice, pre-warning advice, letting a rapist into the country and saying, by the way, don't rape because you may get deported, don't let them in the country in the first place.
4: They want to stop the boats. This government's policy is explicitly
0: they've cracked it down.
4: In the case of Ukraine, most of the people who came here from Ukraine were women.
0: Exactly. Isn't that a surprise, Matthew? The Ukrainians who were at war, genuine refugees who were fleeing war, it was all the women and the children who came.
4: You can't
0: and
4: be a genuine refugee if you're a man.
0: Welcoming said, of course, come and stay in our homes, Ukrainian women and children. You're fleeing a genuine war. Why is it that all the men, the fighting age
4: how
0: men,
4: would you get on under the Taliban?
0: The Home Office is something like 80%.
4: How would you get on under the Taliban?
0: I'd stay and fight for my country. I'm a man, just like the Ukrainians have stayed and fighting in the trenches in Donbass, fighting trench warfare. Why aren't they doing that, Matthew?
4: If you were living in Afghanistan and you were a bloke like you or like me, you'd be taking it to the Taliban, would you, Ben?
0: Probably. I wouldn't leave my wife and kids. No, I wouldn't leave my wife and kids at the behest of an evil Islamist despot regime and flee to the UK and by myself.
4: You don't
0: absolutely
4: know whether
0: no way. You wouldn't do that either, would you?
4: Most of these people are young men, right? And so they may well
0: would
4: not
0: you
4: have
0: do that, Matthew? Would
4: they
0: you leave
4: may
0: your
4: well
0: wife
4: not
0: and your
4: have
0: kids?
4: Wife. No, I wouldn't. They may well not have wives or children.
7: Maybe.
0: All right. I don't understand the hill you're dying on. You've agreed with me that some cultures are more prone to being rapey than others.
4: Your best case is that 3%, those the Afghans who come to this country, the young men who come to this country, are 3% more likely or commit 3% more sex crimes than British men. And I would say to you, what about the 99.9% of Afghans who are living here peacefully amongst us, not committing any such crimes? Don't tarnish them with the evil doing of that tiny minority. We're talking about a tiny number of crimes,
0: many.
4: Which are, it's also true of any sex crime in this country. We don't lock all men up. Every time there's a rape by a British bloke, and there are many, many thousands of those appalling crimes every year by British
0: Matthew,
4: blokes.
0: Matthew, they are our problem.
4: We don't lock
0: we
4: us up.
0: We are British.
4: Benedict
0: we
4: and
0: have
4: I
0: our own misfits and losers
4: up.
0: And degenerates. We don't need to import
4: so
0: war
4: back
0: and
4: to my original
0: the
4: point,
0: then.
4: Don't bring anyone in. Have no immigration. Have no tourists. Don't let anyone in. And we'll have
0: that's
4: no
0: where
4: rape.
0: We're at now, Matthew.
2: Great.
0: Matthew, that's where we're at. The British people have been abused so much by the state and gaslit so much that now even genuine refugee cases, and you can ask anybody this, the polling will back it up, they're interested in not genuine refugees, not genuine asylum seekers, not legal migration. They've been abused and treated like dirt so much that people are now turning off to all of it. No migration, no asylum, scrap the refugee legislation. Nobody wants anything to do with
4: that's
0: it.
4: That's only the extreme fringes. Yeah. Only the extreme fringes. You may have noticed we actually have
0: not,
4: a Labour government
0: street,
4: at the
0: leave,
4: moment.
0: Leave your Notting Hill mansion
4: street.
0: That Burnham's
4: you live
0: gonna,
4: in Washington.
0: Leave
4: you live
0: your,
4: in Washington.
0: Matthew, leave
4: you
0: your Notting Hill mansion that Burnham's going to tax you on soon and you'll find that you speak to normal people about
4: this consensus.
0: I meet
4: far more Brits than you do. I'm out and about, up and down the country all the time. I meet loads of people. I took 13,000 calls on my LBC shows. I've spoken to a lot more people than you do. Don't pretend I live in some sort of echo chamber. And don't forget, I've been on this channel 480 times where I'm often debating four people who disagree with me in front of an audience, most of whom disagree with me. And when they see me in the street or at football grounds or cricket grounds, they come up to me and they're nice to me. So have a little bit of respect for the guests here in your studio who you disagree with.
0: Nobody's saying you're a
4: bad guy, Matthew. Oh, well, someone the other day said I was enabling the rape of Britain. I despise these criminals and these rapists, wherever they come from, as much as anyone else does. What I'm saying is, don't keep pointing the finger over there at immigrants, because the much the most populous problem in this country are homegrown rapists.
0: People
4: doesn't mean it's not an issue,
0: to you and me.
4: But stop it.
0: All right, people have had enough listening to me and you. Hillary, thoughts?
2: I think this is not about my thoughts. I think this is about statistics. I don't have the numbers off the top of my head, but you quoted them earlier. And that is the statistical likelihood, the percentage likelihood that these illegal migrants, first of all, anybody who breaks the law, anyone that's throwing their paperwork overboard and the boats coming over and is coming to a country just to take total and utter advantage, I don't think their morals are good in the first place. So that, to me, is 100% of them. Then I'm not saying that all of them would commit these ghastly crimes and these rapes and commit to the kind of atrocities that they have, but I would say statistically it totally and utterly backs up, and especially from the nations that they have come from. And the government, even though it's ridiculous to print these stupid brochures, because the kind of person that's likely to commit rape is not going to read a little brochure, and most of them don't speak English anyway, but nevertheless, even the government, to your point earlier, Ben, recognises this is a huge problem, because even the left-wing Labour government wouldn't bother to make such
4: most
2: silly
4: of them
2: brochures.
4: Will speak English Jewish. That's precisely why they want to come to our country, Hillary.
2: That's really, really important.
0: Matt, okay, Benedict, I want to get your thoughts, especially on the pamphlet point. I saw a really interesting post on X the other day suggesting that somebody in the Home Office or the government must know something about sex crimes linked to certain illegal nationalities, because otherwise, why would they pump this out?
2: Right.
5: I would like to actually just start by going back to the original issue, which was around free speech and publishing a joke online about, whatever the joke was. And the fact that everybody actually on this panel agreed fundamentally, even though half of us are in Britain, that actually we would like to live in a society where you are able to make criticisms of religion and make jokes about these sorts of things. We all agree that actually we think that that's a good thing. That in itself is actually a problem, because we are all of us, you know, sat here and in Washington, we are media commentators, we are people who rely on free speech, in fact, to get our ideas across, to get our points across. And if we didn't have total free speech, that would be a real professional as well as a moral issue. What we often lose sight of, especially in this country, I think, as you pointed out earlier on, Ben, actually, the UK has never had free speech. It's never been a country that's been particularly hot on that, which is partly why, of course, the United States, in its founding documents, made freedom of speech such an integral part of its constitution to set itself up separately. But I think what we're getting now in the UK is a slide towards ever more authoritarianism, which is actually a very curious thing, because it ties into what we've been talking about here as a separate point, which is the perception of a breakdown of law and order. Fundamentally, first and foremost, that perception is aided by the fact that so many people enter this country via small boat. You then have a large series of politicians saying, this is wrong, it can't happen, this is illegal, this is a threat, but nothing is done about it. You add that up to the perception, I think, that a lot of police officers do not investigate fairly fundamental crimes. Sort of breaking and entering, that sort of thing, shoplifting. These things go under the radar. They aren't addressed. All of that feeds into, in the United Kingdom, in the UK, a sense that the state is not doing its job, and therefore reinforces a yearning for more crackdowns on freedoms, on our way of life, and yes, even actually from a lot of ordinary people, on free speech. And I just think that that's a really interesting and sinister direction that we're going in. It all feeds into the same thing, the perception that we are losing control, and therefore the desire to reassert control. And that's the danger, because it can reassert itself in very dangerous ways, like, for instance, the policing of people's speech.
4: But Benedict, isn't this actually more about the laws of this land coming head to head with the technology that we now all have at our fingertips in the form of social media? And actually, if you were to say some of the stuff that is said on social media in other contexts, people would have expected to get into trouble with the law. But now anyone can say it, and thousands of people do say it.
5: Yeah.
4: And so the state has been wrestling with how to marry up the laws of the land, which have been in place for a long time, such as not inciting racial hatred and religious hatred, with the fact that now hundreds of thousands of us are typing away the whole time. How do you make sure that you don't go overboard, but at the same time, the law of the land is upheld?
5: But what's really fascinating about that is, of course, we're talking right now to people in the United States, people who share a language with us and many aspects of common culture as well. But they have that difference. They have absolute free speech in all sorts of circumstances, whereas we do not.
4: Not liable, because the President Trump is taking the BBC to court.
5: But there are many certain cases where particular hot political topics, Americans, Hillary or Ben, you could say anything you want right now on a certain topic. You could say these things, and we couldn't necessarily say the same thing in the UK, because we might be prosecuted, or we might get into trouble.
4: It's unlikely
5: because we're professionals, Matthew. But still, this is the point. You've got people engaging in on social media and elsewhere in dialogue, which are effectively continuations of dialogues going on in the United States. And there is the disconnect. You've got one set of people who have got absolute freedom to say all sorts of things, engaging with another series of people, same language, similar culture, and they cannot say those same things because the laws in that country are different to the laws in this country. And that is, I think, where the problem is. A lot of this discourse is downstream of the US, and British people do not necessarily have the same rights to say what people in the US do.
0: Yeah, well, I just wish on that point to finish this conversation, I just wish the UK, people like Keir Starmer, would stop going around the world and sitting in the Oval Office and saying, well, of course we have free speech in Great Britain. We have for many, many years. Britain does not have free speech. The United States has free speech and it's protected by its constitution. Let's stop kidding ourselves and lying to each other that the UK has free speech. If you're getting criminalised and banged up for thoughts and ideas and jokes, that's not free speech. So let's stop the
4: what about
0: the
4: President Trump,
0: jokes,
4: Ben? What about the libel action against the BBC? Do you support that President Trump is taking the BBC to court for an edit? Is that free speech?
0: Well, If you're
4: billions of pounds.
0: If you're defaming somebody where Trump argues it's harming his business because they are lying, the BBC literally lied and it's harming your business. Now, the BBC is free to, well, first of all, it was broadcast it's a show, so it's not protected by the First Amendment. But second of all, if you are saying something that is libelous, that's in Trump's argument, is affecting his business and costing him money, then yeah, you can go through the courts. The BBC is free to say that and free to lie, but they can face the consequences.
4: Okay, to take someone to, if it hurts your business, this, but not if it makes you unsafe because racist people or Islamophobic people want to come and beat you up because of something someone tweets or says. Business, fine.
0: You can
4: exercise your rights, but if you're making someone vulnerable, no.
0: Yeah, I've heard you. Yeah, you can choose your feelings. You can choose your feelings and choose not to be offended, but you can't choose what happens to your business or your bank account, unfortunately. So that's
4: what about your physical safety? If someone is inciting religious or racial hatred against you, I'd say that's probably more fundamental than your business. Anyway, the point is I'm making, you don't have fully free speech in America. You've just proved that because Trump is taking the BBC to court. So there are limits in America on free speech. You can be liable for billions of dollars, potentially, if you fall foul of libel laws in America.
3: Look, the press does have a responsibility here. You can't lie and make something up and defame someone. So there are, yes, I guess you could argue there are limits. But remember, the president, on one hand, is never afraid to punch back when he feels like he's been punched. But there's a little scar tissue there. The media in the U.S. has gone from having a liberal bias to being outright activists against the president, against the parties of the right. And so, you have the Charlottesville hoax, the Russia collusion hoax, the censorship of the Hunter Biden laptop. There's a lot of moments where the left has colluded with both the Biden White House, the Obama White House, against their political opponents. And that's where we have to draw some lines.
0: Yeah.
3: And so the president's quite right to be annoyed with the activist media.
0: Yeah. Okie doke. Right. Thank you, guys. And Hillary. Sorry, I keep saying guys.
2: No, that's okay.
0: Guys means
2: I know everybody.
0: Multi-sex.
2: Yes.
0: Including all the other sexes. Non-binary and pan-gender. Still ahead on The Late Show Live tonight.
7: Why are you going to impeach him? What has he done wrong? I don't know.
0: What is that clip? I don't even know what the context is for that clip. It's funny, though. The president elsewhere has sent a stark message to his MAGA base as he sounds the alarm over November's midterm elections. He predicts something will happen if he loses the House. Will it fire up the base? Will it save the Republicans from elimination at the midterms? Also, still ahead tonight, thousands of sex offenders could be given drugs that suppress their libido, their sex drive. Should it be compulsory? More on that in 2 seconds.
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9: Hello there, good morning. Welcome to your GB News weather update from the Met Office. Quite a chilly start out there this morning, but a sunny Sunday out there for most of us by the time we reach the afternoon. We are expecting some rain and some showers in the forecast this week, but for the time being, it's another dry and settled day. Perhaps a bit more in the way of cloud across Scotland, Northern Ireland, and then later towards the far northeast of England. But for most, there should be plenty of sunny spells out there. Feeling rather warm in the sunshine, temperatures widely into the high teens, if not the low 20s, but still a slight northerly breeze, which may just affect some eastern coasts, feeling a touch cooler for some of these areas here. Then to finish off the day, still quite cloudy across parts of Scotland. This cloud could be thick enough over the hills to produce some very light outbreaks of rain. Eventually, those skies will clear through the overnight period, and the same goes for Northern Ireland too. Some patchy cloud to finish off the day, and the same across the far northeast of England. Otherwise, across the rest of England and Wales, plenty of clear skies to finish off. But that does mean with those clear skies and light winds, temperatures are going to be dipping away fairly quickly. It's likely that into the countryside we'll push back down into the low single figures. Also a chance of some mist and fog. That's away from the far south though. A bit of an easterly breeze starting to develop here. But to the north of this we could certainly see some mist and fog, though it will clear fairly quickly through Monday morning. And most towns and cities will remain between 9 to 14 degrees Celsius. Then on Monday to start, it should be dry, settled with some sunshine. We'll eventually start to see more cloud into the afternoon, and there is a risk of some isolated showers. And where we do see the showers, they could turn rather heavy, if not quite thundery. A slight change in our wind direction means that many eastern coasts will feel that bit warmer, highs widely into the high teens or the low 20s. Bye-bye.
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0: Right, who's ready for some more light-hearted conversation and debate? Because drugs designed to control the libidos of those convicted of committing sexual offences could be rolled out for thousands of male prisoners across England and Wales starting from December 2028. Professor Belinda Winder, who has studied the use of sex drive suppressing medications in prisons, revealed that around one in four sex offenders would be considered for the treatment. The pilot programme, meant to target offenders who experience intrusive, persistent and intense sexual thoughts, persistent arousal and unhealthy sexual urges and sexual behaviours, will be expanded from 10 to 20 prisons in November and could be ready to launch within 28 months if the programme continues to progress. Government sources have said Andy Burnham's government is enthusiastic about expanding voluntary use of the drugs. However, ministers are reconsidering whether to continue with Shabana Mahmood's pledge to explore mandatory chemical castration of serious sex offenders. Let's speak to my panel about this. Greg Swenson. What to do with sex offenders? Sex drive suppressing pills or chemical castration, or I argue for even the worst child abusers, hanging.
3: Yeah, and many countries do that. But I think, you know, we have to consider that it is voluntary, so I don't know how that would work. So the worst of the worst wouldn't voluntarily take the drugs. You know, I like the capital punishment idea for sex offenders.
0: Yeah, I think this is a complete red herring, actually. Hillary, your thoughts?
2: Castration.
0: Matthew?
4: Prison.
0: Right, prison and then released to do what? You've not addressed the facts that they maybe have a deep sexual urge towards children or maybe a serial rapist. I mean, prison, then just let them back out?
4: So just let them back out. That's the system that we've had in Britain for as long as I've been alive anyway, and I think that the American system is deeply uncivilized. It's very interesting. You get a lot of people who are anti-abortion, who are pro-death penalty, and you get people who are anti-vax and very much in favor of personal liberty and the autonomy of the body, who suddenly then say, let's castrate people. Absolutely not. Where's the consistency in all of that? I think that sex offenders and child sex offenders are some of the...
3: By the way, I was kidding about capital punishment.
2: Because they've committed a horrendous crime. Same thing with people that cheat on their
0: partners.
2: You
0: either believe in the sanctity of... Somebody like me who was anti-vax during COVID to being a serious sex offender.
4: Obviously not. You've missed the logic of what I've just said. I'm saying that you were in favour of personal liberty when it came to vaccinations, right? You didn't want the state to be forcing you or trying to force you in any way to get it, right?
2: But then when someone commits
4: a crime, you think the state should suddenly have control over their body, and that to me is inconsistent.
2: Yes.
4: As it's inconsistent to be anti-abortion but pro-death penalty. You either believe in the sanctity of life, whether from a Christian or other religious perspective or from a secular perspective as I do, or you don't. You can't pick and choose. So sex offenders and child sex offenders are amongst the very worst people amongst us. They should be punished under the law and they should be sent to prison for a long time. Once they've done their time, then they've got to come out. That's the way society works in this country. And I'm very pleased I live in Britain and not America or Saudi Arabia.
0: Well, I quite enjoy seeing paedophiles get executed in America. Benedict?
5: I think this is a curious one, because what we're talking about here is potentially handing these drugs out to people after the crime has been committed. I would rather live in a world where actually children were not molested or raped in the first place. And I would actually like it to be, if we are taking it on the argument that people are driven by their sexual urges and they can't help that, it would be better to intervene before those people became child rapists. And I would actually say, therefore, it would be of more more use to chemically castrate or suppress the sexual urges of people who are sexually attracted to children long before they got into a position where they could molest them.
4: Voluntarily, of course.
5: Yeah, well, it would have to be done voluntarily. You couldn't go around asking everybody, hey, do you like kids? That wouldn't work like that, would it? It wouldn't go down very well at all. But if there were a way of actually being able to say to people who had those feelings, had those urges, listen, very quietly, you can come, there is a service that will castrate you, and you will never therefore become a monster. You'll never actually have to. I don't think that that's a bad thing. Actually, I don't think the average person wants to become a monster. They don't want to spend their life... I tell you what, the average child molester does not want to spend their life in a British prison, I can tell you that much, because they are the people... I'm sure it's the case in the United States as well. They are the lowest of the low, and everybody treats them that way. So I'd actually like to see a situation and a system where we are able to castrate those people before they go on to commit a crime. But on the other side of this, when it comes to prodigious serial rapists, violent rapists, we're talking a very different kind of rapist, you know, people who go out and hunt for women and that sort of thing. We're often told that those people are not, in fact, driven by sexual urges. What drives them is a desire for power. At which point you then have to ask, so what would the benefit be in giving them a chemical castration and saying, oh, well, be done with it? Because you could then release those people and they'd go out and do it again. Because actually, it's not the sex that they want, it's the power trip that they want.
0: Volunteer
2: to be castrated.
0: This reminds me of all the sort of getting bogged down in the weeds of the migration debate. Should they be in HMOs? Should they be in hotels? Should they be given spending money? Should they be detained? What should
5: Wouldn't
0: we do
5: you agree
0: here?
5: With
0: should
5: me that it's better that children don't get raped in the first place, though? You'd take that.
0: Come on, what a stupid question.
5: It's not a stupid question at all. That's what I'm saying. If you could have a system in place that means that you could say to anybody who realizes at whatever age they have those urges, you can go to an NHS clinic.
0: These demons, Benedict. These are demonic people. Very few are going to come forward and say, yes, I fancy kids, castrate me. What you need is a proper deterrent. You need a death penalty that says if you molest children, if you're a serial rapist, you're going to be sent to the gallows, probably, hopefully, in front of a baying crowd. You need a serious deterrent.
4: The death penalty isn't a deterrent in America. It's been shown through studies, as I understand it, that the death penalty doesn't work as a deterrent.
5: Well, I was going to say, has noncing been eradicated in the United States? You have the death penalty there. Have they all stopped doing it?
0: No, but if you ask the victims, I've looked a lot into the death penalty in the United States. I used to believe in it on the fact that it would save people money. It doesn't because they appeal and appeal and appeal, and also some victims' families don't want it. But the death penalty, in essence, would be, for most victims, let me tell you now, if my kids were molested by a paedophile, I'd probably give them the death penalty myself, willingly. It's just justice. It's
4: so we've moved
0: justice.
4: On from
0: some
4: deterrent,
0: want
4: Ben.
0: To see...
4: So under the force of Ben's questions, and Ben and I disagree about most things probably, but under the force of his question, you've moved on from deterrent now to punishment.
0: Well, in some ways, it's both. It covers both. It doesn't have to be binary, does it? In some cases, it would be a deterrent. In some cases, it would just be justice for parents of those children who have been molested.
4: The thing is, we take justice out of the hands of the victims. Yes, you can have victim impact statement. I think that's a relatively new thing in this country.
0: But you have
4: judges who decide what the punishment is. None of us like paedophiles.
0: Humanitarian consideration for paedophiles. Let me just say that. I don't care what happens to them. I'd like them to be hung. Otherwise, I don't care. That's it. Still ahead on the Late Show Live tonight.
10: Canada will match Washington's new tariffs dollar for dollar in order to protect Canadian workers, farmers, families and businesses.
0: Trump's trade deal with Canada has fallen apart. More details after the break. And also, Labour is embroiled in another freebie scandal. See you in a sec.
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9: Hello there, good morning. Welcome to your GB News weather update from the Met Office. Quite a chilly start out there this morning, but a sunny Sunday out there for most of us by the time we reach the afternoon. We are expecting some rain and some showers in the forecast this week, but for the time being, it's another dry and settled day. Perhaps a bit more in the way of cloud across Scotland, Northern Ireland, and then later towards the far northeast of England. But for most, there should be plenty of sunny spells out there. Feeling rather warm in the sunshine, temperatures widely into the high teens, if not the low 20s, but still a slight northerly breeze, which may just affect some eastern coasts, feeling a touch cooler for some of these areas here. Then to finish off the day, still quite cloudy across parts of Scotland. This cloud could be thick enough over the hills to produce some very light outbreaks of rain. Eventually, those skies will clear through the overnight period. And the same goes for Northern Ireland too. Some patchy cloud to finish off the day. And the same across the far northeast of England. Otherwise, across the rest of England and Wales, plenty of clear skies to finish off. But that does mean with those clear skies and light winds, temperatures are going to be dipping away fairly quickly. It's likely that into the countryside we'll push back down into the low single figures. Also a chance of some mist and fog. That's away from the far south though. A bit of an easterly breeze starting to develop here. But to the north of this, we could certainly see some mist and fog, though it will clear fairly quickly through Monday morning. And most towns and cities will remain between 9 to 14 degrees Celsius. Then on Monday to start, it should be dry, settled with some sunshine. We'll eventually start to see more cloud into the afternoon, and there is a risk of some isolated showers. And where we do see the showers, they could turn rather heavy, if not quite thundery. A slight change in our wind direction means that many eastern coasts will feel that bit warmer, highs widely into the high teens or the low 20s. Bye-bye.
11: Today, clouds overhead, total zen within. 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
15: Hello, good morning. Live from Washington, D.C., this is GB News with the story shaping Britain and America. Breaking tonight, it's just been revealed who tried to impress the new Prime Minister, Andy Burnham, with a direct line to President Trump's chief of staff, without realising, by the way, it was a con artist. Any clues?
16: If it feels like neighbourhood policing has vanished, it's not around you. We haven't seen a police while I've been here, and I've been here for a little while now.
15: Knock, knock, it's the tax man. Inspectors from HMRC could soon demand entry into your home to decide whether you're rich enough to pay thousands more pounds in tax. Because, of course, there's lots of good causes for your tax money to go to. Would you let them in? And elsewhere, Trump's fight back. The president has asked a federal court to shut down the BBC's attempts to subpoena his family. They want to drag his family, his children, into court. Is the Biebs' legal strategy, though, about to backfire?
17: Fake news was a great term, except it's not strong enough. You know, I'd like it to be stronger. You know, the word fake is one thing, but this is beyond fake. This is corrupt.
15: Sticking with Trump, he's fired a midterm warning. The president sends a stark message to his MAGA base as he sounds the alarm over November's elections. Will it fire them up?
18: Why are you going to impeach him? What has he done wrong? I don't know.
15: And sticking with North America, Trump's trade deal with Canada has just spectacularly fallen apart. And now both countries are preparing to hammer each other's goods.
19: Canada will match Washington's new tariffs dollar for dollar in order to protect Canadian workers, farmers, families and businesses.
15: Mark Carney, the globalist in chief there. I'm Ben Leo and this is The Late Show Live.

0: Good morning. Hope you're well. Happy Sunday to you now. My panel in DC tonight is the chair of Republicans Overseas UK, Greg Swenson, and political commentator Hilary Fordwich, and in London, political commentators Matthew Stadland and Benedict Spence. Thank you both for staying up with us, enjoying your company. Right, let's start this hour with a GB News alert. President Trump has claimed he'll be impeached if Republicans lose the upcoming November midterms.
1: You're going to lose everything, so you have to get out of vote. No, they're going to do it. They're going

0: impeached. But did you see it this morning? This congressman, it's a big story. He's on, we're going to impeach President Trump. Why are you going to impeach him? The commentator, why are you going to impeach him? What has he done wrong? I don't know. I don't know. We're working on it. We're looking at different things. The guy had no idea. It's a disgusting thing. So you're going to lose everything. I'm going to have to go through impeachment. These are lunatics. These are people that are vicious, violent, that weaponize the justice system, the Justice Department, and they want to destroy our country. They want to see that our country fail. They want our country to fail.
1: Well, many Democrats do openly back impeaching President Trump for a third time, and several have introduced articles of impeachment during his second term with, well, little effect pretty much. But the party is reportedly divided. Some Democrats are concerned about backlash from voters or overshadowing other priorities such as inflation. Let's get the thoughts now of investigative journalist, easy for me to say, David Leventhal. David, good to see you. President Trump there saying, look, if we get wiped out in the midterms in November, which could be a realistic circumstance right now, gas prices still high, Iran's still rolling on, then he'll be impeached. But as Trump says, impeached for what? What would they impeach him for?
2: Yeah, Democrats are going to have this conversation with themselves. I mean, there's any number of several things that potentially could be on the agenda for Democrats. First and foremost, the ones that I hear most often here in Washington, D.C., is the notion that the president is profiting personally and his family is profiting off of his power in the presidency. So you can believe that or not believe that, but that would likely be kind of the leading edge that Democrats would use if they decide to go through with an impeachment process. Now, that's a big if, because there is a lot of risk. Democrats definitely risk losing the focus on their agenda were they to win the House and or the Senate. And also, too, there's the idea that the best impeachment, at least among Democrats, as far as some are concerned, is the 2028 presidential election. If you impeach Donald Trump and say he actually was removed from office, you get J.D. Vance and you get an incumbent running in 2028 when you would have an open seat otherwise.
1: Yeah, that's a really interesting take, actually. Yeah, Vance, I mean, it's a separate conversation, I guess. Who would be the Republican nominee in 28? Would it be Rubio? Would it be Vance? Seems like Rubio at the moment. But yeah, the conversation about the terms of impeachment, about whether the president and his family are profiting from the presidency, what, I mean, in what context could that argument be made? Are they talking about, I don't know, they're talking about Trump's crypto ventures, for example? Are they talking about weird bets and shorts placed on the oil markets in Iran? There's been some talk about the White House conversations around that. What is their argument really in detail?
2: Yeah, well, you know, the one big one is his crypto interest, which Donald Trump personally has a financial interest in businesses that are being operated. And this is something that also extends to his media and social media interests, his stock trades. He's made thousands and thousands of stock trades in his name over the course of his the many months of now his second term. And when you add this all up, it raises the question, again, in many Democrats' minds, what is the president doing to try to fix the system to his benefit? That is going to likely be the charge coming from Democrats were they to go forward with this, and definitely something we're going to hear a lot about on the campaign trail when Democrats are using the word corruption constantly. You hear this over and over again, so they're in essence kind of setting the stage for what could be an impeachment process. Again, important to underscore that impeaching the president, not a hard thing to do if the Democrats control Congress. They've done it twice before, but they're 0-2 during those impeachments, and it's a whole different equation to send it to the Senate, where even if the Democrats were to control the Senate, it is highly unlikely that they're going to have a supermajority, which is exactly what they would need in order to remove the president at the end of an impeachment process.
1: Yeah. I don't actually think he'd be impeached. I think the Democrats have probably learned by now that if you go after President Trump with lawfare, with these investigations, I mean, look what the mugshot did for him. You know, it was nothing but great PR for President Trump. And I think the Democrats are now onto this. I think if they go and impeach Trump, it goes to the House, gets turned down in the Senate by the Republican majority Senate. It's just Trump. It's just ammo for President Trump to say, look, they're coming after me. they're coming after you, but I'm in their way. They're coming after me. I think it's just great PR for him. So that's why I don't think the Dems will be stupid enough to do it. Well, maybe they will, David. David, thank you so much. I appreciate it. And we'll catch up soon. Let's get the thoughts of my panel here in DC. But before I do that, let me just remind you of, for another time, what President Trump said on this. Take a look.
0: You're going to lose everything. So you have to get out of vote. No, they're going to do it. They're going to impeach. But did you see it this morning? This congressman, it's a big story. He's on, we're going to impeach President Trump. Why are you going to impeach him? The commentator. Why are you going to impeach him? What has he done wrong? I don't know. I don't know. We're working on it. We're looking at different things. I have the guy had no idea. It's a disgusting thing. So you're going to lose everything. I'm going to have to go through impeachment. These are lunatics. These are people that are vicious, violent, that weaponize the justice system, the Justice Department, and they want to destroy our country. They want to see that our country fail. They want our country to fail.
1: Greg, will the Dems go for impeachment if they win the House?
3: I don't think they can help themselves. It would be really foolish to do it, and they've done it twice. They're not. Trump's numbers went up after the first impeachment. The second impeachment didn't matter because it was after, you know, after Trump had lost the election. But they can't help themselves, so they will do
1: you
3: it.
1: You think they're that deranged? They that regardless
3: are, they
1: of
3: they are completely deranged. It backfired against the Republicans when we did it to Bill Clinton in 1998. He ended up killing it in the midterms. He actually picked up seats, which is rare, very rare. Only happened twice since FDR. And so, you know, this is an opportunity for the Democrats to use their head, but they won't because they're lunatics.
4: No, they're going to, and totally, I think one of the things, I mean, that impersonation from President Trump, unfortunately, it's going to be taken out of context when he does that duh thing. Yeah. But I think they're going to come up with something. They're going to contrive something. They're going to find something. That's why the guy was hesitating, because they're going to just look at anything they possibly can. They'll come up with something.
1: Yeah,
4: I'm 100% with Greg on that.
1: Well, they will. I mean, they may have a conversation, a valid conversation about crypto and trades and so on. By the way, I don't think any politician should be allowed to trade stocks, for starters. Nancy Pelosi, of course.
4: Oh,
1: what's her salary in Congress?
4: Well, she made a fortune, but also
1: $150,000, and she's now worth about $60 million.
4: Yeah.
1: And
4: one of the things is that great app. There's an app. Do you know there's an app can download
1: to track her.
4: Track her trades. Yeah. I think it's called Pupil or something like that, or iPhone or something like that. Yes.
1: Yeah, politicians shouldn't be allowed to trade stocks.
3: Look, they should change the laws. So if they don't like the president or any other politician trading stocks, change the law, make it so they can't do it. But
4: correct.
3: Remember, the Trump President Trump and his family are very transparent and open. It's the most transparent administration we've ever had. And yet they still defend the Biden family crime cartel that was hiding everything with the 25 different LLCs, with the hidden bank accounts.
4: The big guy.
3: They took 10% for the big guy. They took money, think about this, from China, Russia, Ukraine, Kazakhstan, and Romania. Two of those five are adversaries of the United States.
1: Yeah.
3: They were paying Hunter, who was paying Joe. Bank records prove it. And yet, they're still going to die with the lie that President Trump is, you know, the orange man bad.
4: That's not even counting Hunter Biden's artwork, for which no one would pay $2, that they were paid hundreds of thousands of dollars because that was being funneled to the big guy.
1: Let's, the big guy. I was at Joe Biden's, and let's speak to Benedict and Matthew. I was at Joe Biden's favorite ice cream shop yesterday in Georgetown. Yeah, very nice. Anyway, off topic. Benedict, will the Dems go for President Trump? Will they be silly enough? Greg thinks they're so deranged they won't be able to help themselves.
5: Yeah, I agree with Greg's sort of characterization of them of being sort of incapable of preventing themselves from doing it, because they don't really seem how else to deal with Donald Trump. You know, it must be incredibly frustrating to have seen this guy in 2016 coming down the hill thinking this is going to be easy, and him beating them, and then him continuing to sort of wail on them for 4 years, and then they think, we finally got him, it's going to be the thing. It's over. No, he's come back again. So they're thinking, right, what else is left open to us? I think it's very undignified, the way in which they're sort of conducting themselves. I also think it's pointless, because I think Donald Trump is kind of, he's entering the throes of the farewell tour. You know, he's probably gonna, you know, it's not been as smooth sailing as he would have liked. Things have not gone quite as well. But at the same time, once again, for a second time, he has not in fact destroyed the world, despite everybody saying that he would do. I think it would be better for them to just accept, okay, he's beaten you twice, he's going to go. If you keep on doing this, and if you keep on trying to take him down, A, you're not going to succeed, B, you're just going to make yourselves look very petty, so that when the next presidential election cycle comes around, people aren't necessarily going to look at you very favorably, because they're going to be, it's going to be that thing. What is it that Donald Trump always calls people who go up against him and lose? Losers. And Americans don't like losers. They don't vote for losers. So if you're the party that consistently tries to take this man down the same route and thinks that it's going to get a different outcome, but it doesn't work, eventually people are just going to look at you and go, you're clueless. You don't have a clue what you're doing. You don't know how to defeat these guys. And it's a great thing that he only has two terms, because otherwise he'd do it for a third time.
1: Well, I think he wants a third term. He was wearing a Trump 2028 hat, but I think he's just trolling people. Yeah. Matthew?
6: I think we should focus on this being a fairly pathetic attempt by Trump to get out the vote for the midterms. Does he seriously think that by threatening voters with the possibility that he might be impeached by the Democrats for a third time, and by the way, my guess is he wouldn't be, does he really think that that's going to motivate people to get out? What we should be focusing on is the fact that he is an unpopular president now, and he is moving or hurtling towards becoming a lame duck president. Actually, Ben, while you've been away during the summer practicing your credentials as a left-wing pin-up, and we're really worried in this studio, you've become a bit too much of a bleeding heart liberal. We need you to become a bit more right-wing on things like paedophiles. But while you've been away, Will Kingston was sitting here, and Will Kingston is determined to persuade us that Trump is funny, and I've never found him funny, but that clip you showed a moment ago, I thought it was quite funny, and maybe I thought it was quite funny because I've been able to relax a little bit, given how unpopular he is, and given, as I say, he is about to become a lame duck president.
1: Yeah, I think just on the Trump's humour, regardless of his politics, whether people think he's evil or what. Oh, he's not evil, of course. He's a very nice guy. But he is arguably the funniest president in the history of this nation. It's their 250th birthday this year. I wasn't, of course, around 200 years ago to find out what Abe Lincoln was like or whoever else. But Trump is hilariously, arguably, the funniest president of modern era, Greg.
6: Did you not hear? Greg, you know this about President Reagan. Do you remember the story President Reagan told about what life was like in the Soviet Union? About the guy who wanted to get a new car? So he went to the dealership, and the guy, this is in the Soviet Union, and the guy said, the dealer said, you can have one, but not for 10 years. And the guy said, well, when can I have it? And the chap said, March. And he said, morning or afternoon. And the dealer said, why on earth would you want to know whether it's the morning or afternoon? We're talking about a decade hence. And the chap said, because the plumber's coming in the morning. Tell me that Trump could tell a joke like that. There's just no chance he could tell a joke with that sophistication.
3: Reagan was more of a joke teller. He had great delivery.
4: He was known
3: as the great communicator. But President Trump is more of a stand-up act. I mean, he is genuinely funny. That's one of the reasons people like to go to his rallies and listen to him rant for 2 hours.
1: I don't think he needs to be funny.
6: People are laughing at him. He's so boring when he just goes on and on.
5: I think that's a good point, though, that Greg makes about Reagan. He was very good with the delivery. Well, I mean, the eternal line, one of the sort of the nine most terrifying words in the English language, I'm from the government and I'm here to help. You know, actually, let's be fair, he did have a very good sense of comedic timing. But we're all forgetting W. Bush. We're all forgetting just how funny he was. Now, we don't know whether or not he intended it to be funny, but he gave us all a great laugh. You have to give him that.
1: I think he's like Trump. He didn't intend to be funny. Do you remember after the invasion of Iraq, the second Gulf War, where Bush was on the golf course?
5: Yeah.
1: And he turned to the reporters and he was asked, they said, Mr. President, where are those weapons of mass destruction? He said, hold that thought, watch this drive.
4: Yeah.
1: And like Trump, I don't think he means to be funny, but he is very funny. Right, okay, let's move on. Canada, elsewhere in North America today, has promised to match President Trump's 50% tariffs dollar for dollar after trade talks between the two countries completely and utterly collapsed.
7: Canada will match Washington's new tariffs dollar for dollar in order to protect Canadian workers, farmers, families, and businesses. This is a focused response. A focused response to protect and defend our industries and allow them to compete with U.S. products in the Canadian market. In the coming days, we'll release details of these new tariff measures. We believe in free trade. We're the partner of choice in many respects for countries around the world, and the Americans wanted to restrict that. They had language that they wanted to restrict that. Unacceptable.
1: Oh, I mean, talk about a hard listen. I mean, Mark Carney, the former governor of the Bank of England, the globalist in chief, the guy that went to China in the last couple of months, sat down next to President Xi and was talking about launching a new world order and how America can't be trusted anymore. Is it a surprise that these talks have collapsed? Well, after Trump announced a tax on Canadian imports that will hit around 5% of the goods Canada ships to the US every year, their neighbour to the north said it would introduce retaliation measures on September the 8th, and it comes after the two countries failed to reach a trade deal on Friday, worsening an already delicate relationship between the long-term allies. Greg, thoughts on Canada? You've been doing some research, haven't you, on imports, exports?
8: I mean, this is, again, self-destructive. Mark Carney, you know, before he was a globalist, anti-American zealot, he actually worked in the private sector years ago. So at least I can give him that much credit. But this is self-destructive. The country with the surplus always loses in a trade war. They are much more dependent on the U.S. than the U.S. is dependent on them. They export to the U.S. The equivalent of 17% of their GDP. The U.S. exports to Canada the equivalent of 1.2% of our GDP. So this is a disaster if he doesn't get smart. I don't think he'll go through with a lot of this stuff. He's just posturing. But Canada is completely dependent on the U.S., and it's not reciprocal.
1: Well, it wasn't so long ago Trump was talking about making it the 51st state. Benedict, any thoughts?
5: I think it's very difficult, actually, Canada's position. But that said, it's not to say that there aren't other options for the Canadians. It's interesting, actually. Matthew and I were having a discussion earlier on in the evening, off camera, to do actually with the Venezuelan oil exports and the amount of oil that was coming from Venezuela in 2025 and how much of that was going to China. 70% of all of Venezuela's oil was going to China before Nicolas Maduro met an untimely accident in the middle of the night. Now none of that oil is going to China. And actually, U.S. companies have gone into Venezuela and they've increased the amount. Does that mean that China, though, isn't actually consuming oil anymore? No. Canada, of course, is quite a large producer of oil. And on the grand scale of things, you have to say, whilst I don't think Canada is about to get into bed with the with the Chinese Communist Party, not at all, there are always other options out there. And I suppose that's just one thing that we have to remember. You don't want to unnecessarily isolate or upset your allies. Yes, Canada relies a lot more on the United States than vice versa. But you don't want to get into a position where actually lots of those sorts of countries decide to strategically disengage from the United States and go the other direction. It's a difficult balancing act. Trump has managed to do it quite well with some countries, but less well with others.
6: Trump had an argument, didn't he, over defense spending, right? So, and I think that extends to Canada from what little I understand about it. And it was certainly true of some European countries, including Britain. But he's just overplayed his hand. And he's not just smashing his allies to bits, which is self-harming in itself, but he is doing damage to the United States in the immediate term, as well as damaging more longer-term allyships. What Greg's analysis, I think, misses is that Carney, the Liberal Party in America and Canada, wouldn't have won that election, as I understand it, last year, had it not been for Trump.
1: Agreed.
6: The Conservatives would have won. So Carney is going to be very difficult for him not to stand up to Trump. And if he continues to stand up for Trump, you could argue that Canada loses and America loses as well, and that Americans will feel it at some point in the pocket. This is not a healthy state of affairs. It's one thing to point out that the Canadians haven't paid enough on defence, if that's correct. It's another thing to start getting into a trade war with a country that you think should be so close to you, threaten to annex it and turn it, as you say, into its 51st state.
8: Yeah, I'm not advocating a trade war. And I think that we should have a decent agreement with Canada that improves the surplus or deficit, whichever perspective you're looking at, and also makes it more fair. But what I was suggesting is that in a trade war, if there is one, Canada will get crushed. And he is just continuing the destructive policies of Trudeau, which is basically a lost decade. You'd think a guy as with some Wall Street experience like Mark Carney has, would know better than that. And he's not. So the Canadian GDP per capita is down 30% versus the U.S. of 10 years ago. It's 30% lower overall. It's really a shame what's happened in that country. And if I were Mark Carney, I would get back to basics and do a deal and just be fair about it.
1: Well, I think Benedict's point finally on this, Hillary, is quite pertinent in the fact that Carney, again, I mentioned it, when he went to China in January, he was talking about a new world order. He said, mine is the first visit, of a Canadian Prime Minister. minister to China in nearly a decade. The world has changed much since that last visit. I believe the progress we've made and the partnership sets us up well for the new world order. He described a new strategic partnership built on pillars including trade, energy and other cooperation, and it went on and on and on. But that new world order language was the chilling bit for me. Yeah. It was basically an admission that Carney, who we all know is a massive globalist, he was wrong on everything at the Bank of England, is now happy to get into bed with the CCP.
4: And if he thinks they're actually his friend, he's absolutely a complete and utter fool, because of course they're not. They're out for global dominance and they're not interested in Canada except for the extent that they can use and abuse them. But I think this is foolish in terms of Carney's position, because 72% of everything they export goes to the US. So they need the US way more than the US needs Canada. Also at issue here, of course, oil was mentioned earlier, is the Keystone Pipeline that President Trump wants to resurrect, and he's blocking that as well, and that will be mutually beneficial. So really, the irony of it is here, he's really shooting himself in the foot. But I do agree with the fact that obviously he would not have been elected if it wasn't for the mass, a majority of the population that was really annoyed with President Trump, and that's why the Conservatives lost. So he does have to please his base, that's number one, but he is thwarting what is really important, which is the Canadian manufacturers and the Canadian, obviously, farming industry, because of those 72% that come to the US. So he's actually shooting himself in the foot.
1: All right, interesting. Let's get stuck into domestic affairs now. Labour MPs are being accused of failing to learn their lesson over free gifts after taking almost £400,000 worth of hospitality this year alone. 400 grand just this year. So let's go through it, shall we? Tell me which ones, viewers and listeners, you'd fancy going to. Head of the Cabinet Office and convicted fraudster Louise Hay, Defence Secretary Wes Streeting and Deputy Leader Lucy Powell are among those who have accepted free tickets for concerts, sports matches and events, including the Wimbledon final, the Chelsea Flower Show, which Wes Streeting went to, and a Harry Styles concert. Andy Burnham as well, when he was Mayor of Greater Manchester, has declared hospitality worth about £6,000, which was going to, I think the cricket was one of them, and also the Grand National, £500 Grand National tickets. Campaigners are now arguing that MPs should strongly consider whether accepting gifts is ever appropriate, even when it's declared within the rules. Benedict Spence, should politicians, much like we were talking about with trading stocks in the US, should politicians ever accept gifts or hospitality? Why don't we just draw a line under it?
5: So first things off the bat, we have to say this, that none of the MPs involved in this have actually broken any rules, first and foremost. And the second thing that we have to say is that we have a slightly sort of Spartan attitude in the United Kingdom, which is that we seem to believe that our MPs should always suffer and never have any fun. Whereas, of course, actually, in order to do their jobs, which are often very sort of high pressure jobs, it is important that they have a little bit of downtime. However, I do think that it is wrong that MPs, and especially actually ministers, are taking freebies from anybody at all, be it the Brit Awards, be it gambling companies paying for them to go to the races, be it music festivals, concerts, all that sort of thing. And it comes down basically to this. MPs, before they become ministers or anything else, first and foremost, are elected by constituents to represent those constituents, not the special interests of anybody else, not a music company, not a performer, not a gambling company, or anything like that. Ultimately, we live in a democracy. Therefore, you need to retain the confidence of your own constituents in order to keep your job. Now, most members of the public never, never get access to these sorts of perks, these sorts of freebies, these sorts of trips. They will never get those opportunities, and they are incredibly expensive. That is why the MPs are keen to take them in the first place. As an example, here in the United Kingdom, if you go to sort of the, you know, the FA Cup final at the end of the season, the actual fans, the ordinary people, the match-going fans, maybe get 25% of the tickets per team allocated to them. The rest goes to corporate hospitality and sponsors. So you've got the ordinary working person who goes through bad weather, through all sorts of situations. They follow their team over the course of the season, over the country, and they are then shut out for people who get the freebies right at the
6: end. Unless it's Man City.
5: Unless it's Man City, in which case no fans are actually going in the first place because it's made up. But that's beside the point. The key thing here is what people in this country do not like, especially actually when it comes to sporting events, is a sense that there is not fair play involved here. So when you get MPs who, as I say again, are there just to represent, first and foremost, ordinary people getting that preferential treatment. I think it's immoral, and I think it's really politically very stupid of them to do so. They should actually take a step back and pay for it out of their own pocket, like any of their other constituents would have to do.
6: I've got four bullet points, Ben. One, I'm astonished that after the freebie stuff began to derail the Starmer government almost from day one, that Andy Burnham would take any sort of hospitality in the year before he became Prime Minister. I just find that mind-boggling. I don't think it's a massive scandal. I don't think it's going to derail him, but I do find it bizarre. The second thing I'd say is I don't quite understand why it's thought that just because you declare something, and again, as Benedict says, none of these people have done anything wrong, just because you declare something, then that somehow means you're not going to be beholden to them on some level. I think that's problematic. The third thing I would say is, all of that having been said, there is far, far more money sloshing around in American politics, I think, than there is in British politics. And the fourth bullet point, and I think this is the most important bullet point by far for viewers of this programme in Britain, is we're talking about a few grand for Andy Burnham, whatever it is. Nigel Farage took £5 million in the year before he became an MP,
5: and he
6: didn't declare it, and that he is being looked into by parliamentary authorities. Who gets, Benedict's talking about tickets to the football, who gets given 5 million big ones? It just blows my mind.
1: Yeah, fine, I hear your point, but the difference is he's not a cabinet minister, and in fact he wasn't even in politics at the time. He wasn't even an MP, so I mean, that's the difference.
6: Well, you could be a spokesman, yeah, but £5 million? You've given £5 million quid by a crypto billionaire, or indeed
1: jealous.
6: By absolutely anyone else. I just admit, I find that astonishing. How could he not in some way feel beholden to this crypto billionaire when he's a guy who wants to be Prime Minister representing the British people? It just stinks as far as I'm concerned.
1: Well,
6: he's not broken any law, by the way.
4: In office.
8: Yeah, private citizen.
1: Again, I don't care
6: about
1: Farage or 5 million. I think he's going to be telling the Parliamentary Standards Committee, he's spoken about it on air before. By the way, I don't care what he does, so I don't care what happens with it. But he has said, at that time, I had no intention to even get back into politics. Right. But that's his
6: argument.
1: That's
6: all being looked into. But regardless, we're talking about a possible future British Prime Minister. I think the bottom's fallen out of reform. I don't think it will happen. But we're talking about a possible future Prime Minister, the bloke whose party has been now neck and neck in the polls and has been leading the polls for a year and a half or whatever it is, being given £5 million by anyone. That rings massive alarm bells for me. I don't want my Prime Minister, if he becomes Prime Minister, I don't want him to be Prime Minister, everyone who knows me knows that, but I don't want him, if he does become a Prime Minister, I don't want him to have been given 5 million quid by someone. No thanks. I want him to represent us.
1: Just on your point about America, Hillary, having more money sloshing around, I mean, that's a valid point, isn't it? Can you just try and paint the scene for our British viewers about US politics? Lobbyists everywhere.
4: Yes, there are lobbyists everywhere. There are restrictions in terms of actually government employees, how much they can actually accept in terms of gifts. And that's people that are working for the government or in any kind of government position, like in procurement positions when they're particularly aligned with procurement for government contracts, etc. So there are great regulations there. But yes, the lobbying firms spend an absolute fortune. And I think one of the issues at stake here is not just the money, it's the access that they accept. That when we even, you were talking about FA Cup games, there are things here that obviously they're invited to that the average person would never even be able, doesn't matter how much it costs. It's beyond the accessibility. So it's accessibility is a major issue, I think, that they're given and the privilege to attend certain events. And we were mentioning just now when we were off air, Nancy Pelosi, though, actually in terms of trading, this is not even just accepting gifts. There's trading that they're not supposed to trade, and there's an app that tracks her trades because obviously she's made multi-millions, and if you track what she trades, and they know about the legislation that's coming down the pike. So here it's two issues. It's both the gifts that they accept, well, three issues, the gifts that they accept, the access, and also the trading based on legislation they know that's coming down the pipeline.
1: I think everyone's bent, actually, to some extent. Transport Secretary Heidi Alexander was handed 1,400 quid's worth of Wimbledon final tickets to the men's singles final. A ticket to the men's Wimbledon final is not £1,400.
4: No.
1: Times it by 10, Greg. This is another aspect that needs to look into. Just because somebody's declared something and said, oh yeah, I went to the Grand National courtesy of this bookmaker, tickets were 500 quid. Who checks whether that is valid or not? Who checks whether it's actually worth $5,000 and you had your own box?
6: No, that you're suggesting. Now you are suggesting wrongdoing, because if they're lying about their expenses, that would be a very serious thing. There's no evidence that they are.
1: £1,400.
4: That's right, and you can't get them.
1: Find me a men's women and final ticket for £1,400.
3: If you're a member at the All England Club and you happen to have access to tickets and you could pay $1,400, yes. But yes, the free market, you know, if you went to the brokers for that, you'd be paying, as you said, Ben.
1: Maybe it was a corporate sponsor who, I mean, look, I'm not saying Heidi Alexander's done anything wrong, but I'm just saying that the value that they put, I would value that far higher. I'm not saying Heidi Alexander has deliberately undervalued it, but maybe the corporate sponsor, whoever they gave her the ticket, has said, well, yeah, it was worth £1,400.
6: Well, would you pay £1,400 to go to the Wimbledon final? I wouldn't.
3: Definitely.
1: Of course I would. What's the Wimbledon final? Yeah, I paid
6: quite a lot of money to go and watch England play in the final of the Euros at Wembley when we lost on penalties. I wouldn't pay £1,400 for a Wimbledon final.
1: Well, it depends if you like the sports or not.
4: They send 10 times more than that, as Ben said.
1: Yeah. I'd have to save my money for a long time to get there, but I would. I love tennis. Right, anyway, still ahead on The Late Show Live. The Indy 250 race is taking place in Washington, D.C. this weekend. I'll bring you my exclusive report next. This is The Late Show Live. Very quick look at your weather.
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10: Hello there, good morning. Welcome to your GB News weather update from the Met Office. Quite a chilly start out there this morning, but a sunny Sunday out there for most of us by the time we reach the afternoon. We are expecting some rain and some showers in the forecast this week, but for the time being, it's another dry and settled day. Perhaps a bit more in the way of cloud across Scotland, Northern Ireland, and then later towards the far northeast of England. But for most, there should be plenty of sunny spells out there. Feeling rather warm in the sunshine, temperatures widely into the high teens, if not the low 20s, but still a slight northerly breeze, which may just affect some eastern coasts, feeling a touch cooler for some of these areas here. Then to finish off the day, still quite cloudy across parts of Scotland. This cloud could be thick enough over the hills to produce some very light outbreaks of rain. Eventually, though, skies will clear through the overnight period, and the same goes for Northern Ireland too. Some patchy cloud to finish off the day, and the same across the far northeast of England. Otherwise, across the rest of England and Wales, plenty of clear skies to finish off. But that does mean with those clear skies and light winds, temperatures are going to be dipping away fairly quickly. It's likely that into the countryside we'll push back down into the low single figures. Also a chance of some mist and fog. That's away from the far south though. A bit of an easterly breeze starting to develop here. But to the north of this we could certainly see some mist and fog, though it will clear fairly quickly through Monday morning. And most towns and cities will remain between 9 to 14 degrees Celsius. Then on Monday to start, it should be dry, settled with some sunshine. We'll eventually start to see more cloud into the afternoon, and there is a risk of some isolated showers. And where we do see the showers, they could turn rather heavy, if not quite thundery. A slight change in our wind direction means that many eastern coasts will feel that bit warmer. Highs widely into the high teens or the low 20s. Bye-bye.
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1: Right, Righto, America has been celebrating its big 250th birthday celebrations all year. We've had cage fighting on the South Lawn of the White House, the UFC, the fireworks on July the 4th. We had music, we had the Great State Fair as well. I think this weekend is the best party yet. It's IndyCar racing through the streets of Washington, D.C. If you're not familiar with IndyCar, kind of like Formula One, open wheel racing, single seater, very fast, very brave drivers. Anyway, I went down to the Indy race today to check out what's going on. Today was qualifying and practice. Tomorrow, Sunday, technically today, I suppose, is the big Grand Prix. I was there earlier to check it out. Take a look. Happy 250th birthday, America. The latest party on their schedule of celebrations is an IndyCar race on the streets here of Two, one, magic. Happy 250th birthday, America. The latest party on their schedule of celebrations is an IndyCar race on the streets here of Washington, D.C. More than 20 of these specimens, these beasts, will be hurling their way through the streets of the nation's capital later today for the Grand Prix, accompanied by more than 280,000 screaming, cheering motorsport fans. I just caught up with a few of them ahead of today's big race.
15: We're the world-famous Indianapolis 500 Gordon Pipers. Been playing there since 1963. My name's Doug Hardwick. I'm the pipe major. Welcome to Washington, D.C.
16: Well, this is one of the biggest Indy runs, and we're so excited to have it. It's so much fun. It's incredible. It's awesome. It's addicting. It's heaven.
1: Can you explain for British viewers how IndyCar is different to F1?
17: Different engines, different cars, a little bit slower, but a little bit more passing.
1: Are they not faster on the straights, I think?
17: They go about 180.
1: 180?
17: 180, 190, depending on where you're at. I mean, probably once-in-a-lifetime event for IndyCar. Don't think they're going to do this again, so.
1: Yeah. A street race through the streets of the nation's capital.
17: It's amazing.
1: Who would have thought that, founding fathers 250 years ago?
17: Yeah, that's perfect.
1: Are you proud to be American today?
18: Proud to be an American.
19: So this is my first IndyCar event. However, I think the turnout should tell you enough.
1: And as a Formula One fan myself, I think today will be the closest I'll ever get to imitating the great Martin Brundle, of course, famous for his grid walks. Any celebrities anywhere? Lots for fans to do here as well, aside from the racing, the qualifying exhibitions. We've got a great selection of tyre compounds here. What does it mean to be an American? Tell our British viewers.
20: Freedom.
1: Freedom of speech?
20: Yes, sir.
1: Freedom to be and do and have whatever you want.
21: Yeah. So we're flying up from Florida, bringing my little man. We went to St. Pete, the Miami race, Daytona race, and as I said, that I can bring my little man out here, we're definitely having a good time.
1: It must be quite special being able to do this with your boy and travel around. What is that like as a dad?
21: It's the best feeling in the world. I have him go-karting right now, and that's definitely a fun part about it.
1: And the other great thing about IndyCar racing is it's all gasoline. Petrol, baby. No hybrids, no batteries here. And at the top of the bridge walkway here is a great view of the US Capitol building in the background and the pit lane. And one team that sticks out here is Arrow McLaren. Motorsport fans, of course, may be familiar with McLaren, who are based in Woking in Surrey. Of course, they are current Formula One World Constructor Champions. British driver Lando Norris is the world champion, but Arrow McLaren are based here in North America in Indianapolis. And this race, the IndyCar race through the streets of DC, is indicative of America's standing in the world today. The modern celebrations, the UFC, the July the 4th fireworks, motorsport racing through the nation's capital, modern America at its best. Oh, there we go, back on air. Greg, any thoughts?
8: Great.
1: Tech Gremlins out tonight. Hello, surprise.
8: What a fantastic event. I mean, it's really been a lot of energy this weekend here in Washington. My daughter went today. My wife and daughter are both going tomorrow. It's a really fantastic moment. Of course, the left and the New York Times are criticizing it.
1: Are they? What have they said?
8: Because it's so much fun, and people are having a great time, and it's bringing a really great economic boost to Washington.
1: What's the New York Times said about IndyCar?
8: Because it's inconveniencing people. You know, of course, they had to find something negative. I mean, they have they have TDS just like most of the leftists here. So other than that, it's a fantastic time. How they can possibly criticize it, I don't
1: know. Oh, my God. The New York Times 7 hours ago, for some in a disrupted D.C., the Grand Prix is more an irritation than a spectacle, than a celebration. Hell, goodness me.
4: No.
1: Anything.
4: Doesn't matter what it is.
1: 148,000 fans down there today, Hillary.
4: Right.
1: A another 1:48 coming later today on Sunday for the Grand Prix. Bands playing, music, everybody having a great time, racing through the streets. It's historic. And the New York Times still finds something to moan about.
4: Of course it has to be negative. I even know golfers that are giving up their golf to go for it tomorrow. So that's saying something.
1: Ooh, big
4: no,
1: deal.
4: No, huge deal, that is. No, I think this is wonderful. I think the spirit is wonderful. I think it's a great, something actually, importantly, very innovative and creative that we've never seen in the Capitol before. And actually, one thing I'm kind of excited about is, of course, Indy funded this. This is not the taxpayer putting this on. I think that's one of the things that President Trump is brilliant about, is getting other people to pay for things that we as a nation can then use and or celebrate with. All the potholes have been repaired, so that's fantastic for all the regular drivers too.
1: Yeah, great point. Is it Sean Duffy, the Transport Secretary? Yeah. He was, one second, Matthew, very quickly. Mm-hmm. He was, so the course, all the roads in DC have had to be flattened and repaired, all the manhole covers repaired. And also the UFC, the cage match on the South Lawn of the White House, they paid for that. The UFC, correct. Dana White paid for it. I think they lost $30 million on it. Matthew?
6: Just talking about freebies, trying to connect that story to this story. Would you, given that you're such a high flyer these days, Ben, and have succeeded upwards rather than failed upwards, will you fly me out to Washington? Because, and I'll do a show from your studio. Washington, D.C. is one of my favourite cities on earth. I went there in about 1987 when I was a boy, when my godfather was editing a paper out there for a bit. We had the most fantastic time. We went up to the Blue Ridge Mountains as well. We saw Virginia and the Jefferson University. But when I went adult, Woodley Park Zoo, DuPont Circle, what a fabulous city. Mm-hmm. And in the spring, with the blossom trees. I haven't been to Japan, but I think Washington, D.C. is the only city in the world that can rival London's blossom in the spring. Final point, we have got a celebration of our own in London coming up next weekend. And Ben, you are now, I put you firmly on Carnival watch. I'm going to get someone to log every minute of your output over the next week to see how many times you moan about the Notting Hill Carnival.
1: Well, if let me tell you this, if Notting Hill Carnival, if the stabbings and the fatalities and the debauchery was happening at, not Notting Hill Carnival, but, I don't know, some sort of Tommy Robinson march in Hyde Park, it would be shut down straight away. And that is the fact of the matter.
6: Oh. Benedict? Come back, fly back if you have the chance, and I'll take you dancing to the carnival and you'll have a wonderful time.
1: No, thank you. I'd rather down a cup of sick than go to Notting Hill Carnival. Benedict?
6: Well, anyway, you're on carnival watch, okay? You've already moaned about it twice and we've only just started.
5: Ben, I think that this is actually a great opportunity. I think you should come and he should take you to carnival, and then you can take him to the Emirates so he can watch a football team win a match. Yeah, actually, I think everybody will then have a very good time. It's a very and this is something else. We've got to just put this out there because obviously the Indy 500 is happening where you are. It's a big deal for Americans. But you'll have to forgive us because here in the UK, we don't know very much about that because it is, I'm afraid to say, the Premier League is back, the football is back. So that's what's going to just sort of obsess us for the next 9 months. It's the only thing that makes British people happy because the state of our country is broadly so bad. And given that you've got a 50-50 chance that your team isn't going to win, in fact, no, not a 50-50, 1 in 3 chance that your team's not going to win, that's probably explains a great part of the reason why we're all so miserable anyway, because actually the sport that we all cling to desperately inevitably ends in disappointment.
6: You know, we do play sports that other countries also play, though, unlike the Americans.
5: That's true.
1: Well, that's one thing the Americans do. You, Greg, you guys, the Americans, they'll go baseball world champions or NBA world champions. Like, guys, no one else plays in your league.
4: What are you talking about? The World Series, the Japanese World Series.
18: Come on.
4: Yeah, they call it the World Series.
5: Getting one over the Venezuelans in baseball. That's a titanic achievement right there.
1: Very quick comment from Tammy, because it's praise for me, so I'll read it out. It says, great piece of camera, Ben. I'm all up on my McLaren knowledge. Do you read it off autocue, or do you actually know this stuff? No autocue out in the field, Tammy. I just love motorsport, so that answers your question. Let's look at the front pages again tomorrow, starting with the Sunday Times, which is reporting that the Prime Minister will hand mayors the power to overrule councils and force through plans to build houses, tower blocks and skyscrapers. Andy Burnham will announce proposals this week that allow regional mayors to take over large-scale planning applications and direct a council to take them forward or refuse them. That's according to the newspaper. I think this is great news, Benedict Spence. I think councils have too much power. All these little planning bods sitting in the corner of some town hall somewhere and, you know, just rejecting things and asking for alterations and holding things up with their silly rules and regulations. Yeah, let's get the likes of Andrea Jenkins in to push forward a planning application.
5: I think this is going to be the difficult thing, because I think whilst we agree that there is a level of bureaucracy in Britain that is holding us back to a tremendous degree, and a lot of that is at the local level, I'm not sure necessarily that regional mayors will be able to overcome that. When you look at a lot of the legal responsibilities that fall on councils, what it is that they have to spend money on, for instance, why so many of their budgets are constrained, it's things that actually a regional mayor, a metropolitan mayor, isn't going to be able to overcome. You're not going to be able to take money away from spending on, say, social care and say, oh, well, I want to build a transit system or something like that. These are things that you're going to have to deal with one way or the other. There's no question, though, we need to actually find a way of getting round the bureaucracy and how long it takes to get things done in this country, because it is killing us. It's killing growth. We've just had a huge drought in this country, you know, unprecedented in terms of length, no rain for goodness knows how many days. And yet this is a country in which we haven't dug a single reservoir in about 34 years. And this is a country that is famous for the amount of rain that it gets. Why has that happened? Because of bureaucracy at a local level. There needs to be a way of circumventing that.
1: Yeah. Matthew, thoughts?
6: I think those were very wise words from my new political ally to my right. I think if Burnham can get devolution right, and I've got no reason to believe that he will or he won't. The proof will be in the pudding, of course, with him, and we want to know much more about him. But if he can get devolution right, then I think that that would be a real win for this country, because there has been this sense that power is far too located in London. And if you have the seat of government in London, clearly that's going to send a message out to investors, both domestically and internationally. That's where you should be pouring the money into. He's already diversified by Number 10 North. He's been talking this week about separating out the Treasury's responsibility for controlling the finances with driving growth, which they were in charge of both until now. He wants that growth agenda to be dominant in Number 10 North, and that is going to send a signal, if it works, to investors that the North is open for business. Spread out the goodies, not weaken London, but strengthen the North. You remember the Northern powerhouse of George Osborne? I know I'm slightly deviating from the topic of councils, but talking about the slightly bigger picture, remember George Osborne's Northern powerhouse? Did that ever really get off the ground, or did it have the impact it was designed to? Let's hope that Andy Burnham can, because Boris Johnson, didn't he? He wanted to change things around as well. I can't remember his slogan off the top of my head. Benedict probably can. But it didn't get anywhere because his premiership fizzled out. Burnham has to succeed here. And if he does, then we're going to be on to a good thing.
1: All right. Greg or Hillary, any thoughts on this? I know it's quite UK-based.
4: No, it's very UK-based, but I will say this. I mean, obviously, he's looking to satisfy his own base. He doesn't need his base anymore. Obviously, he's there as Prime Minister. But it is interesting that he's talking about just the North. And what about the southwest of England? You know, what about Devon and Cornwall?
1: Yeah.
4: What about putting something down there? What about the southeast England? What about putting something down down by the coast, down by Dover? So I think it's looking a little bit self-serving, to say the very, very least.
8: Look, I always think that governing at the local level is much better than centralized government. So I'm all for it. I think if you can spread out, especially when it comes to local issues, education, for example, it's done much better at the local level. And you have the ability to vote the bums out if you don't like what you see. But having it too centralized, that's just socialism.
1: Yeah, I hate government at the best of times.
6: Hang on, you talk about too centralization, Greg. Greg, how you talk about, look at the powers that your president is wielding. Look at the extent to which he sort of veered towards becoming a king. I know he's not a king, but look at the executive orders, the ways in which he took advantage of the executive orders when he came into power for his second term. That's a massive centralization of power, and you, of course, would not call Donald Trump a socialist.
8: Well, that's why he was elected. It's called democracy, Matthew.
6: Yeah, but he wasn't elected as a socialist, Greg.
8: It's no, listen, Listen, this all started with Obama, by the way. So, you know, that was the king of the executive order. But look, we have a federalist system here. We govern at the state level. Education and a lot of other issues are managed at the state level. We have 50 different competitions. And that's why you have blue state migration out of blue states into red states.
4: Right.
8: So I'm all for governing at the local level, but we still need a powerful president. That's designed by the founders 250 years ago. A powerful executive.
4: And by the way, the No Kings, it was very ridiculous. All those No Kings protests were why the government was shut down. And if President Trump had unilateral powers and had any powers as a so-called despot or like a king, he would have just ordered the government to reopen, and he couldn't.
1: Yeah, they were going, final point on this before we move on, we say goodnight. They were going around with There's No Kings protests here in DC the day after the Dems had won loads of by-elections across the United States. They called them special elections. And they were going, it's a fascist state. So how's it a fascist state when you just won loads of elections?
4: Yes.
1: Donuts. As I like to do on my shows, before we say goodnight, I ask my panel what you're getting up to tomorrow. Hillary, are you playing golf, need I ask you?
4: Absolutely.
1: Are you playing golf? There we go. Greg, what are you up to?
8: Watching the Indy 250.
1: Are you going down there physically?
8: Absolutely.
1: Oh, maybe I'll see you.
8: I don't have great tickets, though. I don't have the access.
1: Well, they were free tickets. I mean, this is another point with the America C50 celebrations. It's all free. So you entered into a ballot and you got free tickets. So you get what you're given. Are you grateful, Greg?
8: Totally.
1: Yeah. Good. I'll see you down there.
8: The girls are going, so I'm happy about that.
1: Oh, great stuff. Benedict, what are you up to?
5: I'm going to be in a pub watching Liverpool put 4 past Newcastle United. That's what I'm going to be doing.
1: Oh, yeah, it's a good game of a good day of Premier League action tomorrow. Brighton play Villa, I think. And who else are playing? Newcastle are playing. Matthew, what are you up to?
6: On the basis that almost certainly no one is interested in what I'm up to, I'll finish, if I may, by reminding you that you were probably one of those who described Starmer as an authoritarian. Where is he now, this despotic Starmer? If he was an authoritarian or a dictator, as some were ludicrously describing him as, how come he's not Prime Minister anymore?
5: Oh, no worries. You're going to be spending the weekend with him. That's what you're going to be doing.
1: You're going to be spending the weekend with him and David Lammy. That's what's going on.
5: Please make that happen, actually. That'd be great.
1: Right, okay, viewers, listeners, thank you so much for spending your evening with us. Panel, thank you very much, Matthew, Benedict, Hillary and Greg, and of course the viewers and listeners. I'll be back tomorrow night in the UK from midnight. If you're wondering what I'm doing tomorrow, I'll be up early going down to the Indy 250 race. My family are here, the kids are here, Motorsport Mad, so we'll be going down and checking that out. I'll be getting some sleep tonight as well, and hopefully I can talk properly tomorrow. For now, thank you so much, appreciate you, and I'll see you tomorrow night. Sweet dreams, God bless, and enjoy your Sunday, whatever you get up to. Good night. Bye.

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1: Hello there, good morning. Welcome to your GB News weather update from the Met Office. Quite a chilly start out there this morning, but a sunny Sunday out there for most of us by the time we reach the afternoon. We are expecting some rain and some showers in the forecast this week, but for the time being, it's another dry and settled day. Perhaps a bit more in the way of cloud across Scotland, Northern Ireland, and then later towards the far northeast of England. But for most, there should be plenty of sunny spells out there. Feeling rather warm in the sunshine, temperatures widely into the high teens, if not the low 20s, but still a slight northerly breeze, which may just affect some eastern coasts, feeling a touch cooler for some of these areas here. Then to finish off the day, still quite cloudy across parts of Scotland. This cloud could be thick enough over the hills to produce some very light outbreaks of rain. Eventually, though, skies will clear through the overnight period, and the same goes for Northern Ireland too. Some patchy cloud to finish off the day, and the same across the far northeast of England. Otherwise, across the rest of England and Wales, plenty of clear skies to finish off. But that does mean with those clear skies and light winds, temperatures are going to be dipping away fairly quickly. It's likely that into the countryside we'll push back down into the low single figures. Also a chance of some mist and fog. That's away from the far south though. A bit of an easterly breeze starting to develop here. But to the north of this we could certainly see some mist and fog, though it will clear fairly quickly through Monday morning. And most towns and cities will remain between 9 to 14 degrees Celsius. Then on Monday to start, it should be dry, settled with some sunshine. We'll eventually start to see more cloud into the afternoon, and there is a risk of some isolated showers. And where we do see the showers, they could turn rather heavy, if not quite thundery. A slight change in our wind direction means that many eastern coasts will feel that bit warmer, highs widely into the high teens or the low 20s. Bye-bye.
0: Today, clouds overhead. Total zen within. 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
16: From Westminster madness to culture war chaos.
18: I'm going
16: to
18: do now. They are throwing things out the car as we speak.
16: Get ready, Britain. Here we go. Patrick Christie tonight. Madness to culture war chaos.
18: I'm going
16: to
18: do now. They are throwing things out the car as we speak.
16: Get ready, Britain. Here we go. Patrick Christie tonight.

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26: Good evening, it's 9 o'clock. I'm back, but I'm also Alex Armstrong tonight on the show. And a bit of a somber note to start there, because I want to pay tribute to the 7 people, including 2 police officers, who have, of course, died in a car crash following a police pursuit near Middlesbrough in the early hours of this morning. So all of our wishes go out here from GB News to everyone affected. Also tonight, week after week, there are more migrant rape stories and crimes. Well, I'm not going to stop reporting migrant crime stories until this government and our judiciary do something about it. 3 shocking new stories to bring you very shortly. And...
27: OK, and we'll get it all sorted, all right? I'm not saying you've done anything, mate, but we need to find out what's happened, OK?
28: Mate, I've been really...
27: I know. OK.
26: Well, did police try to find evidence to smear Henry Novak as a racist? Chilling new court transcripts have landed, and I'm going to reveal all at 10 o'clock tonight. Do not miss that. Also...
29: Why is it necessary? What are the difference in cultures that we're experiencing, do you imagine?
30: Well, you know, people coming from other countries do have different cultures.
26: Well, a disturbing guidance booklet. You've all seen it by now, haven't you? It's being handed out to asylum seekers and illegal migrants who've broken into our country. We're going to be talking a little bit about that. It'll be an interesting conversation we're going to have. And
31: in doing more, build a new economy, where we put life's essentials back under stronger public control.
26: Well, what is Burnham's economic plan? Because it looks like more spend, borrowing, foreign aid and giveaways, doesn't it? Who is paying for it all? And do we need a general election to tidy it all up? Also...
32: I don't know how they live with themselves. They have children. They don't allow their children to be on social media.
26: Facebook is on the hook for $1.2 trillion for being too addictive to children. Does the British government also need to take more action? And...
33: the level of planting and leaking from other members of the family means that, in my mind, they have written countless books. Certainly millions of words have been dedicated to trying to trash my wife and myself to the point of where I had to leave my country.
26: I mean, I don't know what's changed, but if you haven't heard, the Duke and Duchess of Sussex are coming back to Britain. You have to be living under a rock to not know that by now. Has Meghan bagged a new acting gig? And just who will be fitting the bill for their security? And on my panel tonight, broadcaster Linda Jubilee, campaigns director at the Taxpayers Alliance, William Yarwood, and journalist, commentator, and everything else, Benjamin Butterworth. And what's going on?

0: on here then?
1: It's in the alcohol section. I'm sitting down over the park because it's nice and cool and sitting in the shade, and I look at it, it's zero alcohol.

0: Well, a Syrian migrant has been jailed for raping a woman after dragging her into a port-a-loo on Bournemouth seafront. An illegal migrant rapist who was deported for attacking an 18-year-old woman has been sentenced again after breaking back into Britain. And an Italian migrant rapist has avoided deportation because he has learned his lesson, apparently. The Don't Rape People migrant pamphlet isn't working, is it? Week after week, these stories are never ending. And I am not going to stop reporting these stories until our government and judiciary decide to put the safety of British men and, of course, women above this constant suicidal empathy towards foreign rapists and criminals. Let's get into it, shall we? Mohammed Abdullah, who came from Syria in 2023 under family reunion rules and got permanent leave to remain nonetheless, well, he offered a vulnerable 19-year-old a lift on his e-bike. He proceeded to lock her in a portable toilet on Bournemouth seafront and then rape her. She now has PTSD and nightmares of that door shutting behind her. 6 years and 9 months, that's what he's getting. But we can't deport him, can we, of course? And then we've got Blerim Hajdar Mataj. He raped and sexually assaulted an 18-year-old in Chelmsford in 2014 after meeting her in a bar. He fled during his trial. He was convicted in his absence, extradited from Kosovo, jailed for 8 years here, and then deported back in 2019. Well, last month, he was found living in Essex after breaking back into Britain. 60 months he got for breaching his deportation order and his sex offender rules, of course, as well. Automatic deportation proceedings again. But is he going to be back in open borders Britain, I wonder? And how can we forget about Hendrix Ekwen, 34 years old, an Italian national who arrived in Britain in 2009. He raped a woman while she was sleeping. He was found guilty in 2020, jailed for 8 years, and a prison risk assessment found he posed a high risk of serious harm to women, showed sexual entitlement, and a lack of victim empathy. The Home Office even tried to strip him of his EU settlement scheme status and deport him. But Judge Rebecca Ann Pickering allowed his appeal. She ruled that he's now made a full acceptance of responsibility. He's matured and he's learned his lesson despite taking 9 years to admit to his sick crime. Questionable, eh? The Home Office had not established a genuine, present and sufficiently serious threat, apparently. So he gets to stay too. Many people will, of course, accuse me of cherry picking, but there are multiple active cases like the ones I've just read out to you that I can't yet report on. But God knows, I will. How many more British people must pay the price for open borders, failed deportations, far-left judicial rulings and schemes that prioritise foreign rapists over the safety of British women and men? When will the madness end? Let's get the thoughts of my panel. Broadcaster Linda Jubilee, Campaigns Director at the Taxpayers Alliance, William Yarwood, and journalist and commentator Benjamin Butterworth. Linda, I'll start with you as the only woman on the panel, of course. At least, you know, this is another week. We've been on my show many times. We've heard these stories. It never ends.
1: No, and it gets worse. It gets worse and worse and worse. And, you know, I have to listen to people like Jess Phillips, who says, well, you know, we've got a problem, but the problem is with all men. Whilst I appreciate, she has a point in saying there is a problem with men because it's mostly men that commit rape. Mm. It's not women most
0: yes.
1: of the time.
0: Yes.
1: The fact of the matter is that we can see that there is a terrible cultural problem with men from some areas. And I'm not, I don't think, you know, making any racist slur exactly, but having worked with some of these people, as you know I have, empowering Afghan women, teaching them English, teaching them about the British Constitution, took some time out from being a journalist, I can tell you that many of those women, I really admire them, but the men were a different kettle of fish. Not all of them, but a lot of them have this ingrained perception that women are just, you know,
0: second class,
1: subhuman actually. Second class doesn't really go far enough. And what we can see now are these terrible rape cases, which are brutal. I mean, the one recently on the pensioner, the man that was sitting on a park bench was appalling.
0: Yeah.
1: I'd never heard anything like that before.
0: From the town I was born in, nonetheless, and that's another thing that really shocked me.
1: Yeah, I know.
0: And I grew up in that area. That never would have happened 30 years ago. You just wouldn't hear stories like that.
1: And the thing is, I think that, you know, for many, many years, ever since I was a young girl, and I've been attacked twice, actually, as a young girl, so I know, you know, what it feels like to be in that position. We fought and fought and fought to try and improve the position for women and young girls, and we have made some progress. Not enough, but we've made some progress. So why would we import a problem where we men come into this country, and I'm thinking about men on the boat, who have no documentation, no papers, we don't know who they are, we don't even know exactly where they've come from, and we don't know what their values are. But we do know their values are probably going to be very different to ours.
0: Yeah, I mean, Benjamin, you've been to Afghanistan, haven't you? And I'm sure you've witnessed firsthand the treatment of women over there. And I'm not, again, I'm not talking about too many Afghan cases tonight. But there is a, you know, even I think it was Lucy Powell there on that on the interview LBC clip we played, admitting there's different cultural differences, isn't there?
2: Yeah, look, it's obviously rational to say that there are significant differences in the norms in Afghanistan to the norms in London or Edinburgh. But, I mean, I was just thinking, one of those men was from Kosovo. I was in Kosovo 3 weekends ago. Kosovo is one of the safest places to be a woman in Europe. It's got a really healthy attitude. It's probably the most liberal Muslim country in the world. And so, you know, that man was clearly evil, but I don't think he's representative of the people where he comes from. And then I also think, too, I've been to Syria and Afghanistan. I remember in Afghanistan, I met a man who had been a translator for the US embassy when the US was in Afghanistan. And he knows that if anyone finds out that was his job before the Taliban took over, he would be killed. And it's people like that we offered refuge to. Now, those are people, many of whom I think could fit in relatively easily.
0: But that scheme was massively abused, wasn't it? I mean, we didn't have, I mean, how many have come over here? Is it 15,000, 20,000, maybe more? We didn't have 20,000 translators, did we?
2: No, I suspect not. But the difficulty with saying that everybody from a certain country, therefore, is incapable of the values, I think is not entirely helpful because, as I say, the people I know in Afghanistan and Syria that would, you know, are remarkably adjusted to Western values because of social media and the internet.
1: I just want to say something very, very quickly because I'm aware that you haven't spoken yet, but I was in Macedonia during the Kosovo crisis as a foreign correspondent. And although you say that the situation has improved now, which I'm sure it has, the situation in Macedonia was massively destabilised by the huge number of refugees who came over the border. And that's the problem. When you've got a large influx of people, you don't know where they come from, you don't know what their values are, and they don't have any documentation because obviously they fled. You do have a problem.
0: Yeah, it was 20,000 Afghans who came over from the resettlement scheme, I believe. But Will, we talk about this regularly here. And I know, again, I get accused of cherry-picking stories, but there's more. There's stories I wanted to talk about today that we can't because they're active cases. Mm. I'm sure people have seen them perhaps other places on social media and such. And we will talk about them on this show when we can. But it's very important that people do not become too desensitised to this issue.
2: Yep.
0: Because in my opinion, these crimes are getting worse. They're getting more and more, the cadence of them is increasing regularly. And I think people are feeling scared.
3: Yeah, absolutely. And we need to remind these people that this should not be normal. This should not be normalised in any way. And actually, the government needs radical solutions to get rid of these people and stop the boats in the first place. Because also, when we think about these people who perhaps do get arrested and then do end up in prison, like, who's paying for that? It's British taxpayers. Like, why on earth should a single mother working two jobs be paying the bed and board of a rapist from a foreign country? Fact, they shouldn't.
0: Do we have a rough idea how much it costs a taxpayer for a single prisoner?
3: A single prisoner is about 45 to 50 grand a year. So we did a bit of revealing from the TPA last year about foreign nationals in prisons. To keep all the foreign nationals in prisons, there are about 13 to 14,000 of them or so. It costs around the taxpayer around £600 million a year. £600 million a year to keep all these foreign nationals in prisons. Top offenders being Albanians and then Romanians after that, and then you go down the list. A lot of the Albanians, of course, will be drug dealers. But we need to get radical solutions on this, and that, if that reveals, you know, leaving the ECHR, if that means repealing certain legislation, if that means introducing new emergency legislation to get rid of these people, I am completely fine with that. And actually, a lot of the British public are as well, because they're sick of seeing this on their news, they're sick of seeing this in the papers, they're sick of seeing it in their towns where, like you said, where you grew up, that would have never have happened, you know, 15, 20 years ago, but it's happening now. And there is radical solutions that are needed, and I think the British public is open to that. And Labour, if they want to be on the side of the British people, need to get real.
0: Labour said they've deported 12,000 foreign criminals.
3: Okay, congratulations, 12,000. That's a minuscule amount than the amount of people actually in the prisons at the moment. And I actually think one thing we should be doing is we should be negotiating with other countries and saying, hey, you know, we've got all these foreign nationals of yours in prisons. You need to take them back. Otherwise, you're not getting foreign aid. You're not getting visas. You're not getting this. You're not getting that.
0: I'll put this back to you in a second as well, Benjamin. But Linda, to you first. I was talking. One of the reasons I picked two of those cases is because it's cases where we've deported someone and they snuck back into the country.
1: I know.
0: The gall of these people to live off of us, probably. Yeah. I'm guessing a lot of them had to come back into Britain.
1: Yeah, it really, really disgraceful when that happens. But I want to say that when this pamphlet came out from the Home Office and it talks about, you know, in this country, we don't rape women and this is a crime in this country, etc., etc. You cannot change the mindset and the outlook of someone who's grown up in a completely different situation with a pamphlet. Mm. It's impossible to do that. Mm. I agree that everyone should be taught, as I did some teaching, on the mores and laws of this country. Yeah.
0: Well,
1: it's not enough to just tick a box.
0: Well, they're doing mental gymnastics over that pamphlet, aren't they? Going, well, everyone... Yeah. I heard some commentators say, well, everyone needs to have this pamphlet. Guess what? We were taught in school, and actually, our society, we have a cultural understanding in our society that raping is bad, that committing acts against children is bad. It is a norm. Everyone understands from popular media. I mean, you watch it in EastEnders growing up, you'd watch it in series. It's you are surrounded by these bad things to do. But to put this to you, Benjamin, open borders Britain.
2: Sorry, I was going to say, I really don't think we do have sufficient understanding that sexual assault is bad. I think it's far more common, given that the vast majority of women would say that they've been sexually assaulted. I think there's an awful lot of men that don't seem to understand when it matters.
0: Per capita, you might argue that actually British people per capita, it makes up about a lower proportion compared to foreign criminals who commit rapes.
2: I think I accept that. But I think the willingness within our culture to look the other way to people who sexually assault, who get to maintain big careers and significant jobs and powerful positions is an incredible problem of society, and it's one that's been highlighted.
1: That's why I highlighted it first.
2: I think there are some men that could do with a pamphlet, quite frankly.
1: But that's why I highlighted it first, because I've been attacked twice. Once by a man with a stocking over his head, the police were called, I was lucky to get away, and another one late at night after I'd left my post at the Mail on Sunday. Very lucky there on that occasion too. I'm only too well aware that it's a very big problem for a lot of men to understand how bad rape is, and it's a very big problem for women like me. Why add to it?
2: The best example I heard of trying to explain to a man why it's inappropriate to touch a woman is to get another man to touch him in the way that he would think appropriate for the woman, and then suddenly he realises how bad it is if another bloke tries to do it to him. Not that you should do that, but it rather reveals the problem.
0: But open borders Britain is what I wanted you to talk to me about, because two of those stories, one of the reasons I brought them up tonight and chose to bring them up, is that they are foreign criminals, foreign rapists who have been deported and then got back into the country, and we've had to deport them again. Massive cost to the taxpayer, massive cost to the judiciary, he's got to put them all through the trials again, massive cost to put them in custody. How on earth have we got a system now where people can just break back in after committing crimes?
2: Well, if they're coming over in the boats, that's one of the big problems. I mean, look, William said 12,000...
0: Should we stop the boats then, Benjamin? Turn them around.
2: Of course we should. Everybody says that. The question is about how you achieve that, and thankfully they're down nearly half year on year. But William said 12,000 foreign criminals have been deported. That's minuscule. Well, there are 10,000 foreign criminals in our prisons, and about 6,000 a year are deported. So a very significant proportion leave the country. 12-month custodial sentence means you should be automatically deported other than exceptional circumstances.
0: Wasn't in the case. He'd learnt his lesson. He's learned his lesson. That was the case I brought up.
2: I mean, look,
0: is there not a problem in the judiciary? Does that not highlight that we've got these left-wing judges who go, oh, we learned his lesson?
2: I think he probably should learn his lesson somewhere else.
0: I think he should learn his lesson precisely. In Italy, frankly.
2: But especially given it's Italy.
0: Yes.
2: A place many of us would be happy to live.
0: But the point is, you might say, well, you might push that off, but that proves there's a slight problem there, doesn't it?
2: Well, look, let's look at the evidence rather than the anecdote, and that is that anybody who gets a 12-month sentence leaves, the majority of foreign criminals in our prisons are deported each year.
0: You say that everyone who gets a 12-month sentence is deported. He was not.
2: Yeah,
0: he was allowed to say after denying. But why are there exceptions, Benjamin? Why should there be an exception for anyone who commits that crime?
2: Well, Italy is not so complicated. That should be straightforward. But the more complicated one is, for example, someone from Afghanistan.
0: Yep.
2: We don't have diplomatic relations with the Taliban. And therefore, one of the problems we have, both on criminals and people that have overstayed their legal welcome in this country who are Afghani, is that we can't deport them because we don't have a relationship with the country. Mm. And so are you going to start doing business with the Taliban? And also, are you going to say that a person who's committed a crime could be sent back to be killed in a brutal way by Afghanistan? Well, that's a decision the state has to make.
0: I know a man who'd be a perfect ambassador. He might even have the Taliban on tap. Who knows, Benjamin? I wonder who that might be. Anyway, listen, time now for a grand. Well, it probably is grand, and it's a brand new Great British giveaway as well. 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
5: 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Or post your name and number to GB23 PO Box 8690 Derby DE1 9TT. UK only. Entrance must be 18 or over. Lines close at 4 p.m. on the 23rd of October. We may call the winner live after all entry routes have closed. Please check the closing time if listening or watching on demand. Good luck.
0: All right, look, coming up at 10 o'clock, these chilling new excerpts from the Henry Novak trial have been dropped. And it looks, and it seems in my opinion, that perhaps there was some attempted smearing at Henry Novak as they went through his text messages, seemingly desperate to find allegations that he or evidence that he was a racist. We will talk about that at 10 o'clock. But next on the show...
6: Why is it necessary? What is the difference in cultures that we're experiencing, do you imagine?
7: Well, you know, people coming from other countries do have different cultures.
0: Well, a government booklet handed to asylum seekers, as you heard just moments ago, is urging them not to rape women. But do we need consent training for everyone, not just illegal migrants? Well, some people... Benjamin, might think we do. This is Alex Armstrong tonight, and that debate is coming up next.
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24: No soft questions, no easy answers.
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14: You're going to want to stay tuned, trust me.
0: Well, a disturbing guidance booklet is being handed out by the government to asylum seekers who have broken into our country. You've all seen it by now, haven't you? It's designed to ensure that migrants know that laws and customs here in Britain may be different from their home country. What does this booklet advise asylum seekers? Well, they've been told what the age of consent is. They have been told what a consent actually means. They've been told that they shouldn't have sex with a woman who's asleep, believe it or not. And the Green Party is now weighed in with their own version of the booklet, believe it or not, calling for universal education on consent, not messaging that fuels hatred towards migrants and people seeking asylum. So, I'm asking, do we need consent training for everyone, not just illegal migrants? And going head-to-head on this now is political advisor Pablo Arana and executive chair of the Women's Policy Centre, Paolo Diana. Thank you very much, both of you, for joining me tonight. Paolo, I'll start with you first. Do we need to have these pamphlets for everybody?
28: Alex, we really don't. Because, first of all, these pamphlets, they don't really serve nothing. Only naive people can think that you can change a millennia-old culture, religion, tradition, behaviors with a pamphlet for people who maybe don't even know how to read. Mm. I mean, this is ridiculous. Mm. Oh, sorry, I didn't know I should rape a child. Oh, I'm so sorry. Now that I read this booklet, I won't do that anymore. I mean, who can think about that? So the Green Party, with this ridiculous proposal, should never be anywhere near power, because we don't need naive people near power. We need people who understand history, who understand culture, who understand society. So we also need people who understand what Christian values are. And because it was precisely Christianity to bring up values like you can't do abort babies, so you can't do infanticide, that we know used to affect more female babies. Mm. They used to kill female babies in the past. It was precisely Christianity that brought up the equality between women and men, and also in marriage, the respect of women within the marriage. If we import people from coming from different cultures and different religions, we will destroy the cultural substrate of our society, and also we will destroy our safety, as it's happening right now. Okay. So I'm really appalled by this pamphlet.
0: Yeah, I mean, I think seeing the response to it online says a lot. But Pablo, I'll pass it over to you. Do you think the Green Party's idea here is a good one? Do you think we should be handing these pamphlets out to men all over the country?
29: I do think that there is a broader conversation that we need to be having as a country. I think the premise, I don't think anyone disagrees, anyone who commits a sexual offence or frankly any crime, asylum seeker or not, should be prosecuted, they should be removed. That's what the government is saying. I think pretty much everyone agrees with that. But we do actually teach things like consent in year 9 at school, but we've never sort of called the national curriculum out for that. And I think Britain teaches consent not because we're sort of ashamed of that or anything, but because we've decided that is the type of country that we want to do. I think, as I say, there does need to be a broader conversation about how we treat women. I mean, for example, domestic abuse, as is widely documented, skyrockets by nearly 40% when the football is on. And that's not because boats are coming in or people coming from other cultures. That's men in this country who can't control themselves over a football game, win or lose, women across the country fear for their safety. We've not seen a leaflet about that. There's not really serious conversation about it either. And we're also seeing the rise of, you know, influencers like Andrew Tate who faced very serious charges. So I think that there is a much broader conversation that we do need to be having about, you know, consent and how we treat women and young girls across the country. Yeah.
0: I don't disagree with the premise of having more conversations about this, and I think everyone would welcome it. But I think surely when we already have such a prolific issue in Britain, if that's what you're saying, Pablo, then we should be dealing with that first before we have to start thinking about pamphlets for illegal migrants coming to Britain and to focus on them as well. Surely if we know there's a problem and we have to target them with pamphlets, we shouldn't be allowing them into the country.
29: Well, I do. I actually agree that, you know, I mean, if they're an illegal immigrant for a start, then they shouldn't be here, full stop. If they're an asylum seeker, I do think that is different. The United Kingdom has an incredibly proud history of welcoming people who are fleeing persecution, fleeing war, whatever it is. I don't think that we should ditch that just because there have been isolated incidents, horrific isolated incidents, but we can't blanket apply that to anybody who isn't a British national. I think there needs to be, as I say, nationwide conversation with people in this country, people who come to this country, where we are very clear about what our values are and how we treat women and girls across the country, no matter where you come from.
0: Paola, what do you make of that? I mean, I honestly, I believe I was brought up to understand through popular culture, through school, through many other outlets, and just actually my nature, that rape is bad, that you shouldn't do these things. It's intrinsically part of our society, part of our culture, to accept that. I remember watching TV shows about it, movies. It's in movies that it's frowned upon. It does seem to me that people in Britain do understand rape is bad, but unfortunately, the situation is getting worse because there are people who are coming to this country who don't think perhaps rape is bad, or maybe there's different cultural norms, maybe different ages of consent. Do you think a pamphlet's going to solve that?
28: Alex, pamphlets do not solve any problem. It's ridiculous to think otherwise. I mean, of course, these people, maybe they understand exactly that it's bad. They just don't care. They don't care because in their culture, a woman is not equal to a man. Full stop. Not only that, we also know that many of them think that they can rape infidel women. It's written in their holy Bible. So I want everyone to start thinking about religion. Religion is fundamental within a culture. I understand that many people, particularly within the left and within the Green Party, they're atheists. So they think that all religions are the same, that they don't have any value. Well, it's the opposite. If you are a realist and you think about reality, you understand that a culture is made mainly by religion at the beginning of the centuries-old communities that are formed, the behavior of the men. So the men who are gone assaulting babies, children and women, they're bad men. They know they're bad. We should send them to prison, whatever is the color of the skin, and we should leave them in prison, not release them because we have a problem within the population of the prison. And also, if this government is serious about overpopulation in prison, so they shouldn't close the borders, because we know that keeping the borders open, we will have more criminals and they will have to go into prison.
0: Paola, I just wanted to interrupt because it's quite a strong opinion to have that, you know, there's certain people of religions who believe that this is, you know, part of their religion and their book. Pablo, do you think that's accurate? Do you think that's an accurate statement to make?
29: I think the UK has a great history of being very tolerant to lots of different religions. I do think that there is a point at which you say these are the values of our country, and on this issue that we're talking about, we're talking specifically about respecting women and girls. That's non-negotiable, and that it doesn't matter what the religion is. We have a respect for women; they are equal to men here. You know, that I think is not up for debate. I do think that we need to be careful that we're not applying, as I say, isolated incidents or small parts of radical bits of religions to an entire group of people. I think that is often where this kind of debate slides. The vast majority of people in all religions are tolerant people who respect women. There are people in all walks of life, including non-religious people, who also have very problematic views on women.
0: All right, Pablo Paola, thank you very much for joining me tonight. Really interesting stuff between the two of you there. So thanks for coming along to have such a well-hearted debate with you two. Thank you very much. Yeah, it's difficult, isn't it? And I've always believed it's a cultural problem. I do believe there are cultural problems. And I think there's problems here in Britain as well. I don't think anyone should take that away, that we do have a rape problem in Britain. But I think we have to tackle that issue first before we worry about everyone else in the world. How on earth can we do this all at once? We can barely do policy these days, let alone tackle serious crimes. Anyway, a Home Office spokesman said this: "We expect everyone who comes to the UK to abide by our laws. If they do not, they will face consequences, including the refusal of their asylum claim and removal from the UK. Returns of failed asylum seekers have reached their highest level since 2010 under this government." All right, look, coming up, as Facebook is on the hook for $1.2 trillion for being addictive to children, does the British government need to take more action? But before that.
5: And in doing more, build a new economy where we put life's essentials back under stronger public control.
0: I mean, what is his economic plan so far? Because it sounds a lot like borrow, spend, tax to me. We're going to have a look at those proposals next.
6: I hope we haven't forgotten anything.
7: Travel insurance. I tick that box.
6: Yeah, but remember what you forgot last year.
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10: Heading away for the final week of summer, well, there's plenty of dry weather across the Mediterranean, but across parts of Portugal, as well as the Canaries, it's turning quite wet and windy through this weekend. A deep air of low pressure will bring quite strong winds to Madeira, as well as parts of Portugal, and later in the week into parts of Spain and France. Dry, though, as we head further east, particularly towards the Mediterranean, and it's quite hot as well, temperatures approaching the mid-30s, and there is more sunshine to come in these areas through the week. Bye-bye.
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32: I've been in Westminster for a long time, but I know that though power may be here, its effect on people's lives is across the whole of the country. We may be where rules are made, but it's where they're implemented that matters. Join me, Jacob Rees-Mogg, for forthright and frank discussion on where Britain has come from, where it's going, and where it will end up. That's State of the Nation, Monday to Thursday, 8 to 9 o'clock. Vox Populi, Vox Dei.
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0: As Andy Burnham's new Chancellor John Healey gets ready to deliver the autumn budget, I thought we should take a look at the state of the economy he's inherited and the shopping list he's already putting together. Debt now estimated to stand a whisker away from $3 trillion. We've got a man on here who might know a lot about that on the panel tonight. Welfare. Well, Labour is already spending nearly £1 billion a day on benefits. Employment. The number of job vacancies has fallen to its lowest level in more than 5 years. But what do Burnham and Healey plan to spend on? Well, we've got some ideas, haven't we? Defence. Healey's going to have to find an extra £1.2 billion a year to fund the defence plan. Foreign aid. Well, it's being reported that Andy Burnham and his Foreign Secretary, Ed Miliband, have privately committed to reversing the cuts to Britain's aid budget. Surprise, surprise. And then there's the expensive ambitions they've been hinting at. Easing the burden of student loans, for example. Cutting taxes for businesses. Ending rough sleeping and capping bus fares. Burnham has also committed to not raising taxes. That's got to be ridiculous. That's a ridiculous thing to say because he's going to have to, isn't he? Panel, can Burnham be trusted with the UK economy? And I'd like to ask Will first, because you know a lot about this, Will.
9: The current state of the economy is a complete mess. Like you said, £3 trillion worth of debt. Debt interest payments on that are over £110 billion a year and indeed growing. Welfare spending is completely spiralling out of control to the extent that by the end of this decade, we are going to be spending over £400 billion on welfare alone. And of course, now he's committing to increase defence spending. He's committed to increasing money on social care. He's committed, God knows why, to increasing money on foreign aid, meaning that the foreign aid budget will be taken back up to 0.7% of gross national income, which will cost taxpayers about £13 billion a year. All the while, he's saying, don't worry, guys, not going to raise your taxes at all. I'm not going to raise your taxes at all. So what is he going to do? Is he going to borrow the money? Is he going to introduce new taxes? Is he going to cut spending in other areas? But then again, he's not committed to anything like that.
0: Can I just ask you quickly about borrowing?
9: Because yeah, sure.
0: You saw some borrowing data come out this week.
9: Yes.
0: So give us the headline on that. Is Healey's borrowing more than expected?
9: Yeah, more than expected. But there was supposed to be not really much of a budget deficit in July. So this is based on the ONS public sector finances data that came out literally just yesterday. So it's about £1.8 billion deficit we were in July, which is actually it's £1.8 billion higher than it was expected to be, meaning we've got a £1.8 billion shortfall.
0: Is that also called a black hole by any chance?
9: Yeah, it's also called a black hole by any chance. But that's mainly driven by the fact that welfare spending has increased. The ONS said that flat out. But also, debt interest has spiked again. Debt interest is 10% higher than it was in July of last year and seems to just go up every single month. And the problem is that none of these problems are being taken seriously. And Burnham's out there talking about capping bus fares and all these sort of gimmicky policies and doing little TikTok videos where he's opening packets of crisps with the Chancellor. No, there are uniquely deep and big issues with the UK economy and the UK public finances that need dealing with, and Burnham is just coming up with no real ideas and also not being honest. If he wants to increase spending, he needs to be honest about where he's getting that money from. Is it going to come from spending cuts or is it going to come from tax rises?
0: Linda, is he being honest with the British people here, or is this early election giveaways?
14: I had this conversation with Will. I don't think anyone's being honest with them.
9: No. Absolutely
14: That's
9: not.
14: That's the truth.
9: Absolutely not.
14: So I think that, and then we can see Andy Burnham, and isn't he with John Healey? Is he at the local pub pulling pints? And
0: man of the people.
9: Yeah, man of the people.
14: That's right, and he has his meetings in Greggs and you know, et cetera, et cetera.
9: Yeah, there's some buses.
14: There's
9: there we
14: some
9: are.
14: Buses. There we are, yeah. No Russians, but no. plenty of buses. But, well, here's the thing. If Andy Burnham does nothing else, And you are quite right, Will. You cannot overestimate the profound problems we face in this country with our economy.
9: Absolutely.
14: But if Andy Burnham concentrates on the things he has to concentrate on, which is housing, social care reform, which is absolutely imperative, and defence spending. Mm.
0: Billions and billions.
14: Those three will mean that taxes have to rise.
9: Yeah, absolutely.
0: Yes.
14: So you cannot get round it.
0: Benjamin, how much more tax are you willing to pay with a high flyer like yourself in the media?
5: Well, the thing is, because I'm a graduate, believe it or not, I pay really high tax because of the consequences of the student loan and the way the system...
0: So what is it, about 60%?
5: I mean, yes, it is.
0: Yes, yeah. So really how much more are you willing to give to pay for all those lavish things, like capping someone's bus fares, which you would never get on, would you? Would you ever get on a bus before 9 a.m, Benjamin?
5: I've sort of watched YouTube videos, but I haven't been... Look, first of all, I do think, I don't mean Linda herself, but people of Linda's generation, I don't think appreciate just how high taxes are on young people.
14: I do. I've got three children of your age, so right. I understand precisely what they're facing.
0: Wind your neck.
5: People that have been... I didn't mean Linda herself, but people who've been to university and try to rent in a major city get very little of their income left over. And I think that's one of the reasons why people can't start businesses, can't start families, which are things that can slow an economy down. So it was mentioned earlier about, I think maybe by you, about dealing with the student loans. I think trying to reduce the burden on young people, and by young I mean under 40s, would be a positive thing, because then they'd have more money in their pockets.
0: I agree with that. Mm.
5: I don't think that spending money on capping bus fares, which apparently is about 400 million, is a bad idea, because first of all, buses are generally subsidised on many routes. So, you know, the real cost is slightly debatable because they have to be funded by councils anyway because they don't make a profit. But also, that's the kind of thing that could lead to more economic activity, more people being able to go to work, keeping some of their money. So I think that's sensible. But the big things that we need to deal with are to rip up the planning rules. And Andy Burnham announced this week, or Angela Rayner did, that anything within 800 metres of a major transport hub will be assumed to get building permission unless some big problem comes up. That sounds sensible to me. And then I'm sorry, but we also have to stop taking from the young and giving to wealthy older people.
0: His Daily Dash is pensioner bashing.
5: It's
0: here we go.
5: It's not pensioner bashing. It's called justice. In this country,
0: justice?
5: We take from the poor
0: about?
5: And we give to the richer, okay? £170 billion is the annual cost of retiree
0: pensions.
5: Okay? The amount that it's gone up in single years would be enough to cover the entire increase in defence spending.
0: All right.
5: A government that is serious about public finances gets rid of the triple lock.
14: I agree with you that the triple lock probably won't remain. I think it will go to the end of this. No, it won't. I don't think it will, because if you start talking to economists, it cannot go on forever. Right, but one thing I want to flag up, because this did worry me, because I've always admired Jim O'Neill, Lord Jim O'Neill, former Goldman Sachs chief economist, and a strong pro-business voice. He was a government advisor, said yesterday he would not... This is in the Financial Times. He said yesterday he would not take a formal position in Burnham's government. O'Neill, one of a small group of leading economists to advise Burnham informally, told the FT he did not want the constraints of putting his financial interests into a blind trust, as would have been required.
0: There you go.
9: Yeah, exactly.
14: Bad news.
0: Triple lock. I want to talk about this because I'm seeing the Orsay comments about it about to slide in. I'm sure you'll see them on X shortly, Benjamin. Triple lock. What do we need to do with that?
9: Get rid of it.
0: But do you think it's fair for people that have worked their whole life? Promise you pay into this system, and this is the issue I have with getting rid of the triple lock. Is when you've told people their entire lives you're paying in for a system and you'll get some of that back because the state has a duty to look after you. Now we're going to scrap it all of a sudden for people.
9: Yeah, I mean, because they were lied to. Because they were lied to, because politicians have done this for decades. They have lied to the British public about what is affordable, not just on pensions, but on virtually everything. On virtually everything. And all they've done is basically tax people into the wazoo in order to pay for it or borrow the difference. So I completely agree, getting rid of the triple lock is vitally important. Mm. But also, that is by the end of this decade, the OBR predicts that would be about £15 billion. The overall welfare budget is going to be over £400 billion. Right. There is a national debt of £3 trillion. Fixing middle bits about student loans and all that kind of stuff is just not going to fix the core problems with this country.
0: Right, well, I'll leave you with this thought. Benjamin Butterworth, the state pension is what I live on, and you would sooner give my money to illegal migrants than people have paid it in all their lives. Would you do that? Would you rather do that?
5: No, but I think...
0: Take it from the illegal migrants first?
5: I think people that live in £1 million houses do not need the triple lock, so they should give up that extra bit, and then maybe the pensioners that actually are in poverty will get more.
0: Okay, now you've heard it from Benjamin. Coming up, did police try and find evidence to smear Henry Novak as a racist? Chilling new court transcripts have landed, and I'm going to reveal them in just 15 minutes' time. Trust me, don't want to miss that. But next, major social media companies are under fire, accused of making their platforms addictive to kids, of course. Is it time the government steps in? Should we sue them for trillions as well? That's next.
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32: I've been in Westminster for a long time, but I know that though power may be here, its effect on people's lives is across the whole of the country. We may be where rules are made, but it's where they're implemented that matters. Join me, Jacob Rees-Mogg, for forthright and frank discussion on where Britain has come from, where it's going, and where it will end up. That's State of the Nation, Monday to Thursday, 8 to 9 o'clock. Vox Populi, Vox Dei.
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0: Social media giant Meta, the parent company of Facebook and Instagram, of course, is facing a landmark trial. Well, it's accused of designing platforms to encourage infinite scrolling. It's called doom scrolling amongst young kids and keep its youngsters, particularly the youngest users, hooked. Do you feel a bit hooked? I sometimes feel a bit hooked on social media. You can get into it, can't you? That's despite apparently allegedly knowing they could be fueling addictive behaviour. Meanwhile, TikTok has agreed to an almost £300 million settlement with the United States over claims the platform violated child privacy laws. So with the UK government considering a ban on social media for under 16s, do we need to go further? Do we need compensation, Will? £1.3 trillion. That would completely bankrupt Meta, wouldn't it?
9: That would put them bankrupt. And no, look, I think that parents should have control over their own kids' platforms and social media usage. I know when I was growing up, my parents certainly did. And look, yeah, I'm one of these doom scrollers. But guess what? That's my own fault. Meta, TikTok, whether it might be, are not forcing me to do these things. I'm doing it. Yeah. I'm doing it, not anyone else. And I think every time the government gets involved in these ways, it has always bad negative consequences in regards to censorship, in regards to government control over social media, in regards to government control over freedom of speech. And I think that's just not a road I want to go down. And also, when it comes to banning people off social media from the 16s, that's also sort of, they can also introduce things like digital ID through the back door. I just don't want the government to be involved in regulating this kind of stuff.
1: I think that, you know, I've agreed with 99% of what you've said this evening. But I think that things are getting very, very difficult for parents now. And I do think that this is addictive. I do think it's a cause for massive concern when it comes to very young children. And whilst I understand, I mean, I've been a journalist since I was 19, and that is a very long time now. So whilst I do understand all the arguments about freedom of speech, et cetera, I think that the top priority must be to safeguard little kids, especially primary school age children. And this court case in America is very interesting because there's four all going on simultaneously. Yes. And if they get victory, it will make an historic change to Meta. Mm. And I think that
2: probably a bunch of other tech companies
1: totally.
2: Who follow on from that.
1: It will all be replicated. Yeah. That's why it's such a landmark case. Yeah. And so what I think is interesting, and I heard this someone talking about this the other day, in America, they litigate. And in Europe, we legislate. Mm.
2: But they replicate.
1: That's but we're all driving towards the same end. And that end is keeping kids safe and healthy. I've got, as I've mentioned before, three kids. None of them do any social media at all. They've all closed their accounts.
2: Are you a doom scroller, Benjamin?
3: Yes, absolutely.
2: Would you fine all these companies?
3: Yes, I would, because, you know, for example, there was a Facebook whistleblower who alleged that it was perfectly known within that company that kids were being exposed to harmful content, to bullying, to that it was damaging their idea of their self-perception, and it's bad for mental health and anxiety. And the idea...
2: Meta obviously deny that.
3: Yes, they do. And this is what a Facebook whistleblower said, who was promptly sued, although they didn't deny it. They just sued her to stop her saying it again. Mm. She wrote a book on these things.
1: There's lots of parallels with the tobacco industry.
3: Exactly, yeah. You know, I think that letting unfettered access to children with social media is like inviting a drug dealer into your home and giving your kids mind-altering, addictive content all the time that gets them hooked, changes the way they receive gratification, the way they see the world, the way they see themselves. I think it is an historic failing akin to kids being smokers, and we have to confront it much more harshly.
2: Well, that's what the panel think. What do you think? GBnews.com/your say. Meta has consistently denied such claims, and the company spokesman has said, "We strongly disagree with these allegations and are confident the evidence will show our long-standing commitment to supporting young people." Next, did the police try to find evidence to smear Henry Novak as a racist? Chilling new court transcripts have landed, and I'm going to reveal all in just 5 minutes' time. Trust me, do not miss this expose. This is coming up next on Alex Armstrong Tonight.
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5: Hello there, good evening. Welcome to your GB News weather update from the Met Office. Turning chilly again tonight under clear skies. It leads us into a settled day tomorrow, though we are expecting some more rain and showers in the forecast through into next week. For the time being, though, it remains settled, all thanks to high pressure continuing to build out from the west. It does bring in a northerly flow of air, so feeling a bit cooler around any exposed coastal areas this evening. And overall tonight, across much of the UK, it is going to be feeling that bit chillier, another autumnal feel as we head towards Sunday morning. Under clear skies, temperatures could dip down to around the low single figures, though most towns and cities holding up between 9 to 13 degrees Celsius. Then to start the day on Sunday, a bit cloudier perhaps across parts of Scotland. This cloud will be thick enough to produce some very light outbreaks of rain across the far north. We could also see some mist and fog in places, similar across Northern Ireland as well. But if any mist and fog does develop, it should clear quite quickly through the course of Sunday morning. Elsewhere across England and Wales, it should be a dry and bright start to the day. Plenty of blue skies to go around. And overall, the picture on Sunday is another dry, settled day. Lots of sunshine, especially across much of England. Perhaps a few more in the way of cloudier skies across Scotland and Northern Ireland, but though should still remain mostly dry here. We've still got a slight northerly breeze around some eastern coast, so feeling a little bit cooler here. But with more sunshine around, we'll see slightly higher temperatures, so highs reaching around 23 to 24 degrees Celsius in the south. Then on Monday, it's a very similar picture. Another chilly start, mostly dry with some sunny, if not bright, spells. But later on into the afternoon, we could eventually start to see some showers develop, certainly across the south. Some of these could be heavy and thundery. Dry through the first part of next week, but turning more showery later and also a little bit more humid.
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18: Good evening, it's 10 o'clock. I'm Alex Armstrong. Tonight, I want to start off by paying tribute to the 7 people, including 2 police officers, who have died in a car crash following a police pursuit near Middlesbrough in the early hours of today. But moving on, also tonight...
19: OK, and we'll get it all sorted, all right? I'm not saying you've done anything, mate, but we need to find out what's happened, OK?
20: Mate, I've been really...
19: I know. OK.
18: Right, well, did police try to find evidence to smear Henry Novak as a racist? Chilling new court transcripts have dropped, and I'm going to be revealing them all next on the show, so stay tuned for that also tonight.
21: But I'm really proud of my record as Chancellor, and I know that whoever is Prime Minister and whoever is Chancellor in a few weeks' time will inherit a stronger economy than the one that I inherited.
18: That's just not true, is it? The ghost of Rachel Reeves is set to haunt Andy Burnham and John Healey as she leaves behind a budget time bomb for the pair to fix. And
22: the level of planting and leaking from other members of the family means that, in my mind, they have written countless books. Certainly millions of words have been dedicated to trying to trash my wife and myself to the point of where I had to leave my country.
18: I wonder who leads Meghan's latest gig. So we'll talk about that in a little bit. But how likely is a royal reconciliation at this point? Just 4% of Brits believe Prince William should make the first move in palace peace talks with Prince Harry. And on my panel tonight, broadcaster and journalist Linda Jubilee, campaigns director at the Taxpayers Alliance, William Yarwood, and journalist and commentator Benjamin Butterworth. And just take a look at this.
23: It's in the alcohol section. I'm sitting down over the park. It's nice and cool. I'm sitting in shade. And I look at it. It's zero alcohol.

The police desperately tried to find evidence to smear Henry Novak as a racist, it seems. That's from new court transcripts released just today. Hampshire police hunted through 6 years of the murdered boy's phone, looking for evidence to try and hold up evil murderer Vikram Digwa's false racism allegations. That's what it looks like to me reading these transcripts. I don't know about you. The best they could find was one message where the P word is used by Novak in a group chat when he was just 12 years old. Nothing ever before or ever after that. And you scour anyone's phone, frankly, and you'll find distasteful comments made by kids and indeed adults of all races and ethnicities. But the police dug it up anyway, didn't they? But here's where it gets even wilder, because it also seems the courts are obsessed with racism and cultural identity. Take a look at this. More transcripts showing an extract of Henry Novak's girlfriend's statement, who's part Jamaican, defending him as not being a racist. That is part of a far longer statement given by his girlfriend. Just a small extract there. Why bring up that specific part? What does this race

0: racism claim have to do with anything after someone, a young boy, has been stabbed to death? Ask yourself why this is constantly being brought up. And it doesn't stop there. In other parts of the trial, a Sikh sociologist is asked to testify about the significance of turbans and Sikh cultural identity. Why? Why does the court care about Sikh identity in a murder trial? I couldn't give a monkey's about their identity or religion. I care about justice for a murdered boy. This all stinks like a last desperate ditch attempt to smear Henry Novak and deflect the blame from Digwa and Hampshire Police, who, let me remind you, when that boy was dying on the ground saying he'd been stabbed, was told by officers, "I don't think you have, mate." If someone was racist and they were stabbed to death, would the fact they were racist trump the fact they've been stabbed and murdered? Because it very much seems to me as if that is the prevailing opinion of our police, judiciary, and much of our media, and indeed left-wing commentators. This DEI ideology that appears to place claims of racism over a murder are exactly why I have constantly described DEI and woke culture as a cancer that must be eradicated before it kills or smears more people. I've got my panel back in the room with me here. Linda Jubilee, broadcaster and journalist, of course. Campaigns director at the Taxpayers Alliance, William Yarwood, and journalist and commentator, Benjamin Butterworth. Linda, seeing that these new extracts of the court transcript infuriated me today, because this is a murder trial. The fact that the fake false allegations of Vikram Digwa were trying to be dug up by the police. Someone in the police force decided, like, we should go through Henry Novak's phone and find out if he's actually a racist, shouldn't we?
1: Well, there's no point, is there? Because you use the present tense there. The court case has happened. Someone has been convicted. Someone has gone to prison. And no one is going to bring Henry Novak back to life. There is absolutely no point in going over all of this. I can only assume that Hampshire Constabulary were trying to restore their own battered reputation over this. Mm. And that is why this has happened. That's why these things have come out. But, you know, restoring a reputation and building a reputation are things that few people really understand. It takes a long, long time to build a reputation, and they are lost very quickly if you don't behave impeccably, like Caesar's wife, beyond reproach. And the fact is, Hampshire Constabulary has a lot of work to do now. None of this is important. What matters is that it rebuilds a relationship of trust with the people there.
0: The thing is, Will, the problem I've got is this young lad was murdered. He was stabbed to death by a liar, a man who tried to smear Henry Novak as a racist when all the evidence from all the other witnesses around said there was no evidence of that. The courts didn't find evidence of it. But the police thought it was a valuable use of time to dig up a murdered boy's phone to just double check. We should. And they've even found something, they think. The P word that was used in that transcript there from when this boy was 12 years old, they decided to even dig that up. And to me, that feels like a captured institution that is desperate to peddle a narrative that, oh, well, he was a racist, didn't matter if he died. That's what it feels like. Am I wrong to think that?
2: No, I don't think you are. I think also when it comes to captured institutions, I think Hampshire Police is actually one of the worst offenders in regards to the infection of EDI within the police force. I mean, there was a fantastic story out just the other month, really, saying that the police force in the Henry Novak case, i.e. Hampshire, went on a diversity course that controlled and pressured them to adopt certain ideas. It was called Inclusion Matters. Apparently various police officers who went on this course did not feel free.
1: Actually, thousands
2: said they did not feel free to share the actual views. And also, Hampshire has also been at the forefront of defending equality and diversity. You know, equity, don't say equality.
0: Equity,
2: diversity and inclusion at the top of their agenda as a police force, and they're very, very proud of that. But also, this is all because of an obligation inside of the Equality Act called the Public Sector Equality Duty. That's why all of these things happen. It's also because of the College policing enforcing these laws on them, which is a quanga set up by Theresa May back in the 2010s. And quite frankly, if you want to start to get rid of all of this stuff inside of the police and other parts of the public sector, you need to get rid of the public sector equality duty, which actually, to Kemi Bazenock's credit, the leader of the Tory party, has said she would get rid of that.
1: I want to add in very quickly, because I read that report, and the fact of the matter is that many of the officers who were included in there gave some feedback back, and they said that many of them did not reply in a very transparent way because they feared being sacked. Had the wrong view.
0: It's crazy. Benjamin, I have to put this to you. Is it right that when a young boy's been murdered, stabbed to death, and we know he's been stabbed to death, they knew who it was when they arrested Vikram Digg, where there was no other suspects, to go through his phone to try and find any allegations or any evidence that he was a racist?
3: Well, if they're doing that for their own reputational purpose rather than fact-finding for the investigation, then I think that's quite different.
0: But what would it be about the investigation that is any way relevant, first of all, that Henry Novak was a racist?
3: Well, I suppose if you're trying to identify whether there was any credence to the claim made at the time of the scene, then you would look to see whether that's the case. And that doesn't mean you've come to a conclusion. That means you're trying to identify all the facts and all the arguments. And I don't think you should misattribute an investigation to be coming to a conclusion.
0: But the point is that this is a murder trial, not a trial of whether someone's been a racist. And that is what I can't reconcile, Benjamin, is that if this was a trial of someone being accused of racism, I'd understand it. But what on earth has anyone's... If I killed somebody, God forbid, I went insane and killed somebody, and then my defence was they were racist towards me, is that in any way relevant to the fact I've murdered someone?
3: Well, not in this case, but in other
0: but
3: cases.
0: But it is in this case, clearly, because they've dug it up.
3: If someone was very seriously threatening you in a racist or a homophobic or, you know, violence against women way, then obviously you could make an argument that the actions taken would be in self-defence because you were under serious threat. And so, yes, it could be relevant. Of course, it could, even if there'd been a murder take place. But what I think, to suggest that the mistakes here are all down to so-called DEI, I think is quite unreasonable because the police failed on a basic level as police officers because they did not question what was in front of them at the scene.
0: Why did they not do that?
3: They did not unzip his jacket.
0: Why do you think they didn't believe his
3: claim? Because it's standard police procedure that you take the word of the person that calls you. There are so many examples of that.
1: No, that's not.
3: Well, it is, because it happened with me and I went and investigated.
1: But that doesn't mean it's standard police procedure.
3: Well, this is the response that the police gave me.
0: Police procedure.
1: Well,
0: yes, you're
1: heard.
0: An isolated case. But the procedure should be that if someone says they've been stabbed, you should be looking over them. I think there's actually a procedure they have to check your whole body. They didn't believe Henry Novak. They believed Vikram Digwa, didn't they? They believed him. They didn't handcuff him. They put him in the back of a van, unhandcuffed, then they drove him to the police station, let him pick out his dinner. All things I think are absolutely atrocious.
3: No, hang on. First of all, the example that happened with me did involve an attempted stabbing, so thankfully it didn't happen, but I'd reported it.
1: Standard police procedure is to assume nothing and investigate everything.
3: And yet so often that doesn't happen. I would just point out, you said about offering him dinner. You shouldn't suggest that means he was treating unreasonably well. When you take someone to a police station, trying to win over their trust so that they tell you what you want. Peter Blexley on this channel has defended that as a perfectly reasonable
0: strategy. I disagree with Peter Blexley because I think it was quite obvious who had committed the crime. And I think at that point in time, he should have been locked up and put in a cell for his own safety and for the safety of people around
3: him.
0: They hadn't even searched him properly.
3: Police to get someone to tell you everything in order to be able to prosecute it. But look, on this claim that somehow DEI is the problem, we know that there is institutional racism in policing.
0: No,
3: the Casey report found that in the Metropolitan Police on a serious scale. And so to say that they shouldn't overcome that bias because there might have been a different bias.
0: No one's saying that, but can you not see that the pendulum has swung completely the other way? I'm working on another story related to that. But I think they can be racist towards white British people. I do. I think there's behaviours in police forces up and down this country that have demonstrated that time and time again. I think it's written into their handbook to treat people by different races differently. I think those are all evidence.
1: Can I just point something out here? The standard police procedure is assume nothing, believe no one, and check everything. It's known as the ABC rule of criminal investigation. Benjamin, we're trying to have a serious discussion.
0: Let me just finish the sentence.
1: ABC rule of criminal investigation. It is a core operational mindset taught to detectives to prevent cognitive bias.
3: I mean, it doesn't happen a lot of the time, and clearly it didn't happen in this case. You know, in the case that involved me, someone had threatened to stab me, and then they had rung the police saying that I had threatened to stab them. Everything about the scene made it obvious that was not the case. And yet when I made formal complaints about it, they said, well, when we turn up, we can just take the word of the person that first contacts us. So if that was the response of Hammersmith Police, then I can tell you it's clearly not applied enough.
0: Right, well, let me put this other point I was raising. This sociologist, this Sikh cultural sociologist, Will, what on earth does Sikh cultural identity have to do with a murder trial?
2: I know
0: there was a Sikh man who committed the crime, but what on earth has that got to do with the murder?
2: I have genuinely no clue at all why that was involved in any way. You know, were they brought in by the police to help with the investigation in some way or try to explain something to them? Were they brought in order to try and explain, like, you know, why the Sikhs react in that way? I genuinely do not know. And it sounds like a complete obfuscation of something that should have just been a, you know, cut and dry murder trial rather than anything else.
3: But we also know in this case, I believe, that footage subsequently made it evident that he had taken his own turban off. It hadn't, of course, it hadn't been taken off by Henry Novak as alleged. And therefore, what would be the relevance of the significance to a Sikh person in a turban, given that Henry Novak hadn't done anything to it, he had removed it himself. And that would have been evident, surely, by the time they were doing this investigation.
0: And so why do you think the court thought it was necessary to bring a sociologist using Sikh cultural identity in? Well, if not, and I think you can see where I'm going with this, so I can be very transparent to everybody, including you, I think it was, again, part of an attempt to smear Henry Novak as a racist.
3: I would say that, and, you know, of course, I'm not a lawyer or a barrister or a police officer, but you should be careful not to confuse testing a story as much as possible and kicking the tires on every claim, even when it's uncomfortable, with coming to a conclusion. Now, I think of the Henry Novak case, there is reason to think that police had made some conclusions or that were trying to protect their reputation and so wanted evidence to support their own reputation. But you shouldn't confuse the fact that they would ask all of these questions. That is in the interests of justice and doesn't necessarily mean that they're trying to avoid a particular outcome.
0: I'm not saying they're trying to avoid a particular outcome, but it seems I just get this very strong feeling that if this was a proper murder trial, what do you need to convict the criminal, right? The criminal here has stabbed somebody with a ceremonial Sikh knife, a kirpan. Right, what do we need to know about that? What do we need to know about whether he was the man that did it? What do we need to know about the people who might have covered it up? What do we need to know about Henry Novak said? We do not need to go through Henry Novak's phone to prove he was a racist. We do not need to do that. We don't need to bring in a Sikh sociologist to talk about Sikh cultural identity. We don't need to do that because there's a man here who has stabbed a boy, and the evidence we need is that Vikram Digwa, has committed that crime. Everything else is absolutely irrelevant, Linda.
1: Absolutely. I mean, in some cases, in some criminal cases, some murders, that there's some mitigating evidence, but this was so horrific. I mean, for anyone who's got children who've been that age, to think that they've come back from the pub and they get stabbed to death, you know, on the pavement that way, it was so heartbreaking. You know, you've got the charge. The charge is murder. They must believe they've got a reasonable chance of that succeeding for the charge to be brought. It is murder, the most serious crime in this country. There was enough evidence there to convict. End of. There shouldn't be any other discussion. The jury came in with a verdict of guilty.
0: And that is what I care about. I said that at the start, is justice. Everything else around, all this other stuff we're seeing come out in the court stuff here, just feels to me...
1: And the guy had previous convictions.
0: None of it mattered. None of this other stuff mattered unless you're trying to paint a counter-narrative and you're trying to deflect blame onto this poor young boy. Anyway, that's my opinion there. Lots of people disagree with me, of course. With regards to allegations that some officers has felt pressured during diversity training, a Hampshire police spokesperson previously said this: we do not run a race awareness programme. In response to recommendations from the Casey Review and the updated Code of Ethics, the course covers issues such as workplace bullying and harassment. It has been recognised nationally as best practice. Hampshire police deny all allegations of two-tier policing. Hampshire police have also been approached for comments on this story, but have previously denied all claims of two-tier policing made in the wake of Novak's murder, and previously said this: the Independent Office for Police Conduct is continuing its independent investigation into our response on the night in question, following our self-referral to the next day. While that progresses, we ask that people avoid harmful speculation online. All right, I think we should take a breather.
2: and breathe.
0: Coming up next, we have to talk about, you know, I know we have to do it. I know you don't want to talk about them. Please don't message me. I know. I don't like talking about them either. But we have to because it's big news and they are coming back to Britain. And you're going to be hearing a lot more of them, for better or worse. Coming up, if you haven't heard, the Duke and Duchess of Montecito, sorry, Sussex, are coming back to Britain. Has Meghan bagged a new acting gig? And who's just going to be footing the bill for all the security? That's coming up shortly.
4: I've been in Westminster for a long time, but I know that though power may be here, its effect on people's lives is across the whole of the country. We may be where rules are made, but it's where they're implemented that matters. Join me, Jacob Rees-Mogg, for forthright and frank discussion on where Britain has come from, where it's going, and where it will end up. That's State of the Nation, Monday to Thursday, 8 to 9 o'clock. Vox Populi, Vox Dei.
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0: Well, there's one story dominating the headlines this week, isn't it? It's a reverse Megxit, the Freedom Flight in return, perhaps. If you haven't heard, you've been living under a rock somewhere. Harry and Meghan, the Duke and Duchess of Sussex, are set to relocate back to Britain 6 years after stepping down as senior royals and moving to the United States to find privacy. And speculation is rife over what is driving the surprise move. And today, it's been revealed Prince Harry has privately appealed to the Home Secretary, Shabana Mahmood, for answers over security for himself and his family. That's as questions grow over whether taxpayers could be left footing a bill running into millions of pounds. Right, for the latest details, I'm joined now by royal commentator Jenny Bond. Jenny Bond, thank you so much for joining me tonight. It's always a pleasure to have you on the show. Jenny, look, this is the repercussions of this are tremendous. I don't even know where we get started, really. But let's talk about security, because Harry has allegedly been on the phone to Shabana Mahmood.
1: Yes. I don't know how the communication's taken place, whether it was a phone or what, but it would seem that he has been asking some questions of Shabana Mahmood. And I don't blame him, actually, because he's been asking about his security review for a very long time, and he thought it was happening months and months ago. And then he discovered it had been stalled. It was paused, largely, it seems, because there are so many demands on the protection forces with so many living prime ministers that they hadn't really got time or inclination to review Harry's. But we understand that actually that review has taken place, but Harry hasn't been told the results. Now, I'd be very frustrated if I was him. I would want to know, OK, you've carried it out, so what is the answer? Mm. Because when they reviewed his security last time in 2019, he had the highest level of security, along with the late Queen and the Prime Minister. And he doesn't think there's any reason that should have changed.
0: Indeed. And just the reason for that, Jenny, was this due to his service in Afghanistan?
1: And because he is the son of the king, but added to that, yes, two tours of Afghanistan. He hasn't helped himself probably by claiming he killed a number of Taliban during his terms of service. That was not a very bright thing to do. However, it is primarily because he is the son of the king.
0: Indeed. All right. Well, look, let's talk about some other things, because we're really kind of hitting peak Meghan and Harry here, aren't we? We've also got this reconciliation. And there is a front page it's just landed, actually. And I'll maybe perhaps tease the audience with this. It's on the front page of the Mail today, Jenny. A poll, just 4% of people say William should make the first move in peace talks. That's what the Mail are reporting. Is the onus here on Harry and Meghan to try and make amends? Or are we going to see some sort of reconciliation over time? Is that the hope? Harry has said he'd like to see the family reunited. Is chances of that? Are we just hoping for something that perhaps is just never going to happen now?
1: Well, I think maybe we have moved at least one stage closer, because we know that Harry has reconciled to an extent with his father, and that's going to carry on with the Sussexes living here. You're right, the difficulty is with William, because that rift is extremely deep. This is a family at the heart of it who are having one great big prolonged squabble. Now, families are complex and things can get very messy, and perhaps they will. But I do think that Harry has put the ball in William's court now, because it's going to be very awkward at family events like Christmas or any family gatherings, really. Are they both going to be there? Are they going to ignore one another? It becomes untenable in the long term. So yeah, Something's got to shift. And I'm hopeful that in the very long term, perhaps William will be able to forgive his brother, and he has got things to forgive his brother for, and it wouldn't go amiss if Harry privately apologised to him for some of the things he's said and written.
0: Yes, indeed. And of course, there's a lot of water under that bridge, isn't there, Jenny? One final thing, if I may just push you on this one as well. £9.5 million is what we're talking about, the settlement here with Associated Press. It's a lot of money to pay. And I hear they've been giving, what is it, a week or something ridiculous like that to pay this damages cost. The 28th of August, is that right, Jenny?
1: Yeah, interim payment that is, but that's covered by insurance. There's seven claimants here that it will be shared between them, but also they've got insurance of 16 million. They are still short of another 16 or 18 million. So what's going to happen if they are told to pay that? How that will be divvied up, I don't know. But yes, it's a lot of money.
0: And is it unlikely we'd see a royal intervention here, or perhaps the king open the royal purse up to help Harry, or is that off the cards?
1: Oh, I think that's very much off the cards. The king has never been in favour of Harry suing the tabloids. He believes he is, and he's told Harry that, you know, you just have to live with it. You have to get on with it. Harry chose a different course. And to be fair, he won part of his other two cases against tabloids. But this one he had comprehensively and catastrophically failed.
0: And I'm sorry, one final question, Jenny, while I've got you, because you're such a knowledge on this stuff. How do you think the public would receive someone like the Duchess of Sussex, Meghan Markle, portraying herself as an actress again in perhaps British TV?
1: Well, she is an actress. She's good at it. That's what she's famous for. And I admire her, and I think we should applaud her for wanting to earn her crust, because she's good at doing that, and she wants to earn her living. She, look, they're fabulously wealthy, the two of them. They could just live off interest, surely, of their fortune. They don't have to have a particularly luxurious lifestyle. They love it. That's their choice. But frankly, they don't need to work. But she's a woman who likes to pull her weight and likes to earn a living and tries everything. She's tried fashion. She's tried, as we know, jams, her as ever brand, which people, they all belittle and laugh about. But, you know, she's worked hard at it. It's prominent on the internet. It's got a lot of followers. I don't know the figures, but it's a very much a going concern. And now she wants to go back to her first love, acting. But it seems tonight that that may be in some danger, because there was a role she was meant to be having, was rumoured anyway, in The Gentleman. And Tina Brown, who's very well placed in entertainment and journalist circles, has heard that that offer has now been withdrawn. And well, I think it will be...
0: I think, you know what, Jenny, I have to say on that note, I would have thought it would have made great television. It would have been a box office hit to have her back on the show. So I think that decision, if true, is bonkers. And I will also agree with you, God loves a try. And I actually want everyone in this country to be working, quite frankly. Thank you so much, Jenny. That's fantastic to have your company tonight. Royal commentator Jenny Bond there. There's someone else who's covered the Royals here with me back to back, Linda Jubilee. Linda, look, they've come back to the UK. Well, they're coming back to the UK very, very shortly. They're going to be making a new life here. We will talk about this movie stuff in just a second, but I want to focus on whether or not there should be some sort of reconciliation with William, because I think that's what this all rests on. If anything happens to the king in the foreseeable future, in the near future, William will become king, and he's not friendly with them at the moment.
2: So I must say, and this is a personal observation, when I first heard that this has happening, I thought a large component of it was likely to be that the king, we know, is still being treated for cancer. He has been very, very ill, and we don't know the state of his health at the moment. And I thought that was likely to be a large component part of this. Now, what I liked about what Jenny Bond said there is that it is very true that Meghan works very hard.
0: Yeah.
2: I mean, she's up. She was up when she was in this country doing her salutations to the sun at 5:30 in the morning when the communications department hadn't even got out of bed. So she knows how to work hard.
0: Yeah, she might get a lot. I mean, she could be a government spokesperson for getting back into work.
2: And Jenny's right. That's right. Yeah. Jenny's right. She's a good actress. I watched Suits before she was well known for this particular reason. I watched it all of the seasons, right the way through to the end. She is a good, proficient actress. She has a high profile. She has a very polished demeanour. She set her mind to her website, The Tig, and then she did the jam thing. You know, she doesn't mess around. These are entrepreneurial activities that she puts her shoulder to the wheel over.
0: Yes.
2: But the fact of the matter is that none of those things pay much.
0: Right.
2: Now, what you need to look at is outgoings. And all of their outgoings for their home in Montecito, although they probably paid for it outright, they've still got to pay all the running costs of that. They've got the house in Portugal. They've got the running costs of that. They'll have a house in this country. They've got the running costs of that. Mm. They've got security wherever they go. They may have to pay for that. That's a very, very expensive lifestyle.
0: Indeed. All right, well, listen, I'm going to give you time. I mean, there's plenty to talk about with these two on the front pages today. I did say more was coming, didn't I? I did warn you. There will be more headlines coming up very shortly. We're going to get to your front pages. And we're also going to speak to Ben Leo live in Washington, D.C. So stay tuned for more of the Harry and Meghan drama. But there will be some other things there too, don't worry.
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3: 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And no worries about our travel insurance.
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12: Heading away for the final week of summer, well, there's plenty of dry weather across the Mediterranean, but across parts of Portugal, as well as the Canaries, it's turning quite wet and windy through this weekend. A deep air of low pressure will bring quite strong winds to Madeira, as well as parts of Portugal, and later in the week into parts of Spain and France. Dry, though, as we head further east, particularly towards the Mediterranean, and it's quite hot as well. Temperatures approaching the mid-30s, and there is more sunshine to come in these areas through the week. Bye-bye.
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0: Welcome back, everybody. Let's just go through your newspaper front pages together, shall we? On the Mail on Sunday, well, we were just talking about this a minute ago, weren't we? Just 4% say William should make the first move in peace talks with Harry and Meghan. So interesting that, but not surprising. The Daily Star, I'm the Duke of Sussex. This is a bloke who's cashing in as a double act, apparently. There you go. The Sun on Sunday. This story is absolutely tragic. The Sun on Sunday here, 7 dead, including 2 brave cops. We will talk about and pay tribute to those people who have died, including the officers. Absolutely shocking stuff. The Sunday Telegraph. Iranian hackers shut UK power plant. All right, well, I'll have to have a look into that. I don't know what that one is. But listen, but before we get into some of these stories, we're going to cross live to Washington to speak with Ben Leo. Ben, back in the presenter seat. Ben, what have you been up to?
35: Alex, hello. Yes, welcome back to you. Hope you had a good holiday. Big weekend here in Washington, D.C. It's the latest party of America's 250th birthday celebration. So this year we've had the UFC, some cage fighting on the South Lawn of the White House. That was good fun. The fireworks on July the 4th. We had a great state fair as well. Music and bands and everything else on top. This weekend, though, I think is the best yet, in my humble opinion. It's the IndyCar race through the streets of Washington, D.C. Today was qualifying and practice. Tomorrow is the big day. It's the big race, the Grand Prix, whizzing past the US Capitol, the White House, the National Mall, these IndyCar race cars going up to 200 miles per hour. So I've been down there today having some fun, getting a look at it. There's 140,000 fans due at the race each day. And this is a little flavor of what's to come tonight on the show.
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1: been playing there since 1963. My name's Doug Hardwick. I'm the pipe major. Welcome to Washington, D.C.
3: Yeah, yeehaw. Thank you so much.
1: Yes, sir.
3: Well, just explain to our British viewers why this weekend is so important for Americans.
1: Well, we are from Indianapolis. We represent the Indianapolis Motor Speedway. When people go to the Indianapolis 500 and IndyCar races, they expect to hear us. We've been doing this since 1962. Fans love us. We're the most photographed bagpipe band in the world.
35: Lots of fun, Alex. The full package, the full report will be on the Late Show Live tonight after midnight, only on GB News, and lots more to come on the show on top of that as well.
0: Yeah, absolutely love that, Ben. That's going to be fascinating stuff. We always love the sound of bagpipes in America, don't we? It just feels like it's a bit of Britain over there. Anyway, Ben Leo, thank you very much, mate. We'll see you very, very shortly for that wonderful show. Hopefully I've got time just to touch on one of these stories here, because we were having a conversation about the Royals before, so I think we should probably, let's get out of the way, shall we? And I didn't give a chance to Will and Benjamin to have their thoughts on it. And there's loads here, isn't there? There's loads of Royal stories to get into, but first of all, let's just talk about the headline on the Mail, Will.
4: Yeah.
0: 4% of people polled, I don't know how big this poll is, but at least what the Mail are reporting here, is that only 4% think William should make the first move to reconcile with Harry and Meghan.
4: Yeah, well, I mean, if you buy all the lines about the royal family, I mean, I'm not exactly the perfect royal correspondent. I don't massively pay attention to it because, I'll be honest with you, I just don't really care Harry and Meghan stuff. I never particularly have. But, I mean, sure, that makes sense if people believe that Harry is the person who broke up that relationship, who caused that strain inside of the royal family. That makes complete sense. My concern about the Harry and Meghan stuff, obviously relating it back to the taxpayer issue, is the fact that Harry has been in contact with Siobhan Mahmood and talked about security. Now, I understand that they are relatively big public figures. They are huge public figures, and of course they need security. But my position is, because they're no longer senior royals, they are not, I don't think, should be entitled to taxpayer funding security. That's my view, because that could cost taxpayers about £5 million a year.
0: Well, there was some sort of precedent for this, wasn't there? Benjamin, I don't know if you're aware of this precedent that when Harry was challenging them on this, they said, well, as you're not a senior working royal anymore, if as a celebrity, essentially, as a big figure, if we give you personal security, where you can use the police, then we've got to do it for every high-profile figure that comes to Britain.
5: Yeah, I mean, that is the case, that it's the fact that he abandoned being a working royal that, on the precedent, meant he doesn't get this security. I'd say a few things. One is that these days, some of the working royals are people that we quite possibly wouldn't recognise if we saw their photograph, whereas Prince Harry is about as famous as a human being can be. Mm. And so I'm afraid, in the case of Harry, as opposed to other examples you could come up with, I think it's unreasonable and unfair because he did not ask to be a prince. He did not ask to be as famous as a man can be. And that means that it comes with it a huge risk, both from terrorists, both from people that are mentally unwell. And he can never avoid that. You talked about how in his book, he talked about killing Taliban fighters. And I actually was just looking back because I approached the Taliban about that. And they said to me, Prince Harry, you have committed a crime against humanity. They were freedom fighters for their country and you were invaders. And they call for the fact that he should apologise and face consequences. Now, if the official spokesman for the Taliban is saying that, then actually, I think if you're Prince Harry and you talk earlier about some of the Afghans in this country and we don't know who they are, I can understand why you'd be very concerned. And if they were to attack him, God forbid, it's an attack on the British state, whether he opens garden fates or not.
0: Well, yeah, I'll put this. I'll take some of what you're saying. I'll put this to you, Linda, because in some part of me does sympathise with what Benjamin is saying there. And look, Prince Harry, if he was killed by some nefarious individual or organisation, we'd all go, oh, for goodness sake, why didn't we do this? Mm. And I think that's the conflict I have, is that at the end of the day, he is the son of the king. He is in line to the throne, despite being low down. However, should the taxpayer be burdened to give someone security just because they are famous and just because they happen to have a very famous father? Just so happens that they don't want the privacy that they asked for. Harry could just as well have not put spare out, not talked about all the Taliban he killed, not talked about all the Afghanis he killed, and bragged about it, which many military veterans in my family, and they think that was disgusting what he did. They frown upon
2: I think Benjamin's got a really good point about, you know, he can't help who his father is. It's an accident of birth, isn't it?
0: Yeah.
2: What exactly has happened. But he and Meghan have said that in this country, they want to be regarded as a private family. They're not part of the firm.
0: Yes.
2: They're not going to be doing royal duties. Therefore, I think it is wrong to burn the taxpayer yep. with the bill for security. And at the end of the day, in his book Spare, which I've read, he specifically says that he killed 22 Afghans or members of Taliban.
0: Didn't need to do that.
2: Not only did he not need to do it, but he was heavily criticised by military people in this country because of it. Soldiers never do that.
0: No.
2: And actually, you know, he was widely liked, I know, from certain members of military that I know.
0: Yes.
2: He was widely liked and respected up until that point.
0: True.
2: But they really, really, you know, that gave them pause for thought. And if he's got a bigger security threat because of that, then he should have thought of it before he wrote it.
0: Yeah, we will talk of course a lot more about that sort of stuff because I suspect there will be some sort of judgment on it sometime in the near future. Anyway, look, before we get on to some more headlines, there's some juicy stuff in here today. I want to get to a Great British giveaway. 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
7: 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Entrance must be 18 or over. Lines close at 4 p.m. on the 23rd of October. We may call the winner live after all entry routes have closed. 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
19: I've been in Westminster for a long time, but I know that though power may be here, its effect on people's lives is across the whole of the country. We may be where rules are made, but it's where they're implemented that matters. Join me, Jacob Rees-Mogg, for forthright and frank discussion on where Britain has come from, where it's going, and where it will end up. That's State of the Nation, Monday to Thursday, 8 to 9 o'clock. Vox Populi, Vox Dei.
0: Got some more front pages for you here. The Sunday Times. Mayors given power to block NIMBY protests. So basically, they'll be allowed to, I guess, assumingly, allow new developments to be built and devolve those powers, as the Prime Minister Andy Burnham has been saying. It's so weird to say that, isn't it? The Prime Minister Andy Burnham has said he's been doing what he wants to do into the future. And the Sunday Express, PM must come clean on homes for the Greenbelt. I've actually had a few people send me stories about this, including some places in Manchester where there's currently it's Greenbelt, essentially, where it's, you know, a greenfield, and they're planning developments going ahead. But we'll find out about that, won't we? The Observer, The Way Home. Yes, can Burnham bring rough sleepers inside by Christmas? The Sunday Mirror, Trent, my heartache. Liverpool abuse and threats crossed the line. I'll have a little chat about that later on. But in the meantime, let's talk about these mayors being given NIMBY powers. There's also this little sub-story, which we will talk about, because it's, it's in the Sunday Telegraph. Labour will send HMRC mansion tax police to assess homes' values. It's, I mean, Britain is usually turning into an Orwell novel at this point, but we will talk about that later. Let's start with the Times, though. Mayor's given power to block NIMBY protests, Will. This is welcome.
4: To some extent. It depends, obviously, what these powers are. I think that a lot of the planning laws that are imposed by central government are getting in the way of development and economic growth. I think a lot of the... I'm obviously sympathetic to not building on the Greenbelt. I obviously don't think we should do that. But, of course, there are some areas of the Greenbelt which actually shouldn't be classified as Greenbelt, because they're brownfield sites, they're abandoned parking lots. Yeah. Like, when people talk about building houses, people don't actually mean, like, pave over England's green and pleasant land. That's completely misunderstood. Yeah. And I think a lot of the objections to new skyscrapers, new office buildings, new whatever it is done often basically because they think the infrastructure won't come along with that. But basically, it's sort of a chicken or egg scenario at that point. Yeah. And also in places like Manchester, places like Leeds, whatever, there is the infrastructure there to densify these cities. And also, there are areas where people want to live. Mm. There are areas where people want to live. So actually, if people want people want to see house building but don't want it in the Greenbelt, you need to be encouraging it in the big cities and actually allowing mayors to get along with it, build these homes and actually give people the ability to live in those cities, make a living and enjoy themselves.
0: Linda?
2: Yeah, I totally agree. For far too long in this country, planning has been such a nightmare. Yeah. Mm. I mean, there's a development near where I used to live and it was put into the local plan in 2011 and still no ground has been broken and it's 2026. It's utterly ridiculous, the length of time it takes us. Also, you made a very good point there that Greenbelt land, it's not all beautiful, lush countryside. Nice. So we've got to remember that some of it is effectively looks like a brownfield site and we should be able to build on it. And I think there's nothing wrong in principle in giving mayors the power to block NIMBY protests, but it is almost on a case-by-case
4: situation. Yes, absolutely.
2: You have to look at each thing individually.
0: In some ways, Benjamin, giving this power to mayors makes it more accountable, right? So you know, one of the most monstrous things I have witnessed is the Astley Mega Warehouse, which got planning approval somehow to go ahead, where it's this massive warehouse that is the size of an airport, if you ask me, on the back of people's homes, and it's round the clock, like beeping, trucks going in and out. Got permission, right? Somehow got permission.
1: Is that the one in Wigan?
0: Yes, the Wigan.
1: Oh, I have seen that.
0: Yeah, of course, everyone's seen it, haven't they? Everyone's seen it because you can see it from space.
2: Can't miss it.
0: Can't miss it. But in some ways, this would make mayors more accountable because Andy Burnham was mayor of Manchester, who went there, by the way, and said, "Can't do anything, guys, outside my authority." He's the Prime Minister now. Yeah. But this would make them more accountable, perhaps.
1: Well, look, first of all, I would, if I were Prime Minister, we can only dream.
0: Deport me immediately, please.
1: I would abolish the term green belt because it implies, quite obviously, that it's all green, and it's not. So I would start by that because it tells a different story in people's minds to the reality.
0: Sure.
1: One of the things the government announced this week is that anything within 800 metres of a train station or something similar, even if it's so-called green belt, can now be developed on. That's the assumption. One of the problems we have is not only that the assumption of local authorities is how do we stop these things happening rather than how do we make it happen. But local councillors have very small voter bases, obviously a very small area they represent. And so it only takes 10 people even to raise a remark, to make a criticism, and they back off because they're scared of their chances. Mm. This is completely unsustainable. Mm. And that's why the idea that regional mayors, people at a higher level, a bit more withdrawn, can make those decisions because they're less vulnerable to tiny numbers of complainants that hold the rest of us to ransom.
0: Very, very, very, very brief, because we've literally got 30 seconds, Will. Do we need to go further than this?
4: I mean, in some extent, maybe, but I think we need to look at national legislation, and things like the Town and Country Planning Act would be a first step for me as well.
0: All right, okay, look, loads more news to bring you. I want to talk to you about this HMRC mansion tax police. I mean, what is going on in Britain? Orwell would be turning in his grave about like a motor at this point, wouldn't he? A whole load more to bring you. Come and join me for Alex Armstrong tonight. We're going to let our hair down a little bit for the late edition.
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5: Hello there, good evening. Welcome to your GB News weather update from the Met Office. Turning chilly again tonight under clear skies. It leads us into a settled day tomorrow, though we are expecting some more rain and showers in the forecast through into next week. For the time being, though, it remains settled, all thanks to high pressure continuing to build out from the west. It does bring in a northerly flow of air, so feeling a bit cooler around any exposed coastal areas this evening. And overall tonight, across much of the UK, it is going to be feeling that bit chillier, another autumnal feel as we head towards Sunday morning. Under clear skies, temperatures could dip down to around the low single figures, though most towns and cities holding up between 9 to 13 degrees Celsius. Then to start the day on Sunday, a bit cloudier perhaps across parts of Scotland. This cloud will be thick enough to produce some very light outbreaks of rain across the far north. We could also see some mist and fog in places, similar across Northern Ireland as well. But if any mist and fog does develop, it should clear quite quickly through the course of Sunday morning. Elsewhere across England and Wales, it should be a dry and bright start to the day. Plenty of blue skies to go around. And overall, the picture on Sunday is another dry, settled day. Lots of sunshine, especially across much of England. Perhaps a few more in the way of cloudier skies across Scotland and Northern Ireland, but though should still remain mostly dry here. And we've still got a slight northerly breeze around some eastern coast, so feeling a little bit cooler here. But with more sunshine around, we'll see slightly higher temperatures, so highs reaching around 23 to 24 degrees Celsius in the south. Then on Monday, it's a very similar picture. Another chilly start, mostly dry with some sunny, if not bright, spells. But later on into the afternoon, we could eventually start to see some showers develop, certainly across the south. Some of these could be heavy and thundery. Dry through the first part of next week, but turning more showery later and also a little bit more humid.
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0: Yes, a big shocker on the front page of the Sunday Telegraph. Iranian hackers shut down a UK power plant. How at risk is this country when it comes to this war, and is it spreading now to Britain? We're going to get into all of that. This story here is mental. Labour's going to send HMRC Mansion Tax Police to your front door to assess your properties. I mean, George Orwell's going to be spinning in his grave, isn't he? PM must come clean on homes. And apparently Meghan Markle's new role in this Guy Ritchie TV show has been canned. 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
10: Good evening, it's 11 o'clock. I'm Alex Armstrong, and this is Alex Armstrong Tonight, Late Edition.
11: Iran and Russia cannot be allowed to use different proxy organisations to threaten security and safety on Britain's streets.
10: Well, tough talk, but there's been an unprecedented cyber attack from Iran aimed at this country. A UK power plant was disabled for 4 days. Can you believe it? One of the most successful cyber attacks ever. Well, are we really prepared, or are we really fighting back the threat of Iran enough? And
12: this is an incredibly sad day for Cleveland. The loss is being felt across our communities.
10: Yeah, this is a tragedy. It really, really is. Two policemen and five teens are killed in what's being dubbed as a TikTok joyride in a horror crash. We will pay some tribute to those who have lost their lives in just a few moments' time, because it is really harrowing. In the meantime, moving on, we'll be looking at this.
13: I would love reconciliation with my family. There's no point in continuing to fight anymore.
10: Well, no royal Christmas for Harry and Meghan this year. Well, that comes as a new poll also shows just 4% of Brits believe Prince William should be making the first move to create a peace deal. But there we go. Maybe they get Donald Trump involved in that one, eh? And more devolution. Andy Burnham is going to grant mayors new powers to block NIMBYs. Well, those people protesting in communities around the country. And also we'll talk about that HMRC mad Orwellian tax. Police, whatever it is, mentalness. Anyway, joining me this evening, journalist and commentator Benjamin Butterworth, broadcaster and journalist Linda Jubilee, and campaigns director at the Taxpayers Alliance, William Yarwood, are all here. Plus, let the games begin, because it's the second World Humanoid Robot Games opening in Beijing. It's a terrifying glimpse into those HMRC police that are coming to your house.

I'm dubbing that Andy Burnham's army there, because they're coming to your house to evaluate your property. That's the future. That's what we've got to look forward to, everybody. They'll be marching around going, your property's worth £1 million. Well, how did you make that up? Please do not talk to me. That's going to be the sort of stuff we've got to look forward to. ChatGPT running our lives. Anyway, should we go through your front pages before I lose my mind of this country? The Daily Star on Sunday. I'm the Duke of Sussex. This is Harry's double axe cashing in, apparently. Well, fair play to the man. Maybe Harry should be a Harry impersonator. There you go. The Sun on Sunday, 7 dead, including 2 brave cops. This is utterly horrendous. This story is really tragic, and we will pay tribute to those officers and the people that have died in just a moment's time. The Sunday Telegraph. Was this a surprise to anybody? Iranian hackers have shut down a UK power plant for 4 days, you know, and we didn't prescribe the IRGC for, well, felt like years, didn't it? I mean, for goodness sake, get a grip. The Sunday Times, mayor's given new powers to block NIMBY protest. The Sunday Express, Prime Minister must come clean on homes for Greenbelt. Very similar stories, them two. The Observer, the way home. This is about rough sleeping, of course. The Sunday Mirror, Trent, my heartache. The Mail on Sunday, just 4% say William should make the first move in peace talks with the palace. And of course, William.

0: Okay, look, before we go any further, I do want to pay tribute to a very, very brave police officers who died today in a crash that's killed five others in the early hours of this morning. Let's just read out some of the names of the people we know who have lost their lives. It's PC Matthew Blades, who's 37 years old, PC Tom Clow, who was 38. They were killed when a Volkswagen Passat, which was travelling the wrong way down the A66 near Middlesbrough, collided with their marked police vehicle that was going in the right direction, of course. Five people who were travelling in the Volkswagen have also been identified, and their families are being supported by officers, Cleveland police have said. Chief Constable Victoria Fuller said it was an incredibly sad day for Cleveland. These were brave officers protecting our communities and serving our residents who didn't return home to their families at the end of their shift, she added. Prime Minister Andy Burnham said he was devastated to hear about the crash, and it's a stark reminder of the sacrifice police officers all over the country are making on a daily basis. These two officers, Matthew Blade and Tom Clow, have paid the ultimate sacrifice for their country. And I think I just want to, we'll join all those people, including the Prime Minister here at GB News, to pay tribute to those who have lost their lives, particularly those officers doing very brave work. So thank you for your service, and may I send our best wishes and our thoughts to their families, who, of course, will be suffering terribly right now. Okay, let's move on to some other stories today, shall we? Because I want to start with the Sunday Telegraph. And this is news that will surprise nobody who's been watching this channel, at least, for the last year or so, or at least the last 9 months. Iranian hackers have shut down a UK power plant for 4 days. An unprecedented cyber attack linked to IRGC disabled the facility. It's thought for this is the first time that hackers affiliated to the Iranian regime have succeeded in closing down such a facility in Britain. The Telegraph understands that the incident took place at the same time as a series of attacks on US water infrastructure took place last month, which affected 12 states and caused concern in the White House. Now, I have to start all of this by saying, I have been banging on about this since the start of this war. Iran is not our friend. They see us all as the same. We haven't bombed Iran. We have not taken part in any offensive action. But they are attacking our country. They do not draw a distinction between us, America, France, Germany. We're all the West to them. Mm. That regime has... Well, their previous Ayatollah, I don't know how many back we've got to go now because they've all been killed. Their first one, or the one that was around the most recently, Khomeini, Friday prayers, death to England. I don't know how much more obvious it was that we should have supported the Americans in this war and helped them get done quickly. But this, to me, is part of it because we're now being targeted by a regime that is still strengthened. That's my opinion. I know many, many people, the vast majority of you perhaps will disagree with me there, but I may remain steadfast that this regime is no good for Britain and you cannot reason with them. Linda, it was only a matter of time, really. And this is just the start of it all, isn't it?
1: Yeah.
0: They will carry on and on and on.
1: Yeah. So, this is what the head of UK military, I think it's Richard Knighton, isn't it, says that he expects, and this is about Russia, but you can apply the same theory to Iran. He expects us to be in some kind of war within the next 3 years. And, of course, everyone thinks of conventional warfare. But actually, the Iranians have become experts in what's called asymmetric warfare. And this is it. Mm. It's the intention to disrupt cyber communications and also to push misinformation into the public arena in this country to destabilise society. And that's exactly what they're doing. And the IRGC is a very, very powerful organisation. A lot of people think it's just military, but it's not. It's commercial, it's corporate, it's military. It's a highly controlling organisation right across Iran. And they will have all these strategies which are aimed, you're quite right, at us. And the fact is, this was a relatively small power station.
0: Yeah.
1: But the fact is, they've done it. They proved they can do it.
0: Yeah.
1: And now they can use it on a bigger one.
0: The funny thing is, Linda, not only have they targeted drone strikes at us that have hit our air bases, including when the defence secretary, the previous defence secretary, now chancellor, was actually at one of those air bases, scrambling to protect one of our most senior politicians' lives. And of course, we know they have missile capabilities that could strike us up to London. That's what we believe, at least. they're attacking us more than we're attacking them at this point. And how embarrassing is that for our country?
2: Yes.
0: I mean, has there ever been a time in British history where we've come under successive attacks mm-hmm. and done nothing about it and just sit there and gone, well, but I hope there's not a worse one?
2: Yeah, exactly. And the thing is, this is actually unprecedented. I was just reading a little bit more into this Telegraph story, and apparently no hacker has ever thought in succeeding in bringing down a British power plant. Not a single one.
1: That's the first time
2: despite happened. The fact that multiple times the industry have been like, ah, guys, we are open to this kind of attacks. I mean, previously they've shut down NHS systems, schools, commercial manufacturing facilities and all that kind of stuff. And actually, previously got voter records from the Electoral Commission. Yeah. And yet, like you said earlier, Alex, they are treating us exactly the same as the Americans, even though we've not been involved in this war, because we are the West. We are the evil, liberal, Christian West, which they want to destroy and who is apparently out to get them. And in reality, yes, we kept out of the Iran war and, you know, Starmer, when he was Prime Minister, was on TV boasting about it. I don't think they care particularly about that fact, do they? They clearly don't give a damn.
0: They don't even know who Keir Starmer was or know who the Prime Minister is now or care what they're sitting on, because they are sitting on a fence of an enemy that's shooting at us, and we're just sitting there going, oh, better not hope you hit the next one. Oh, better dodge that one. And it's pathetic. It's really pathetic, and that's why I made a big
2: mess. It's embarrassing, actually, Alex. It's embarrassing.
0: And I'm willing for people to attack me about this, and for people, and people on the right attack me about this, going, oh, this isn't our war. It is our war, unfortunately. It's been our war from the very start, and people do not like me saying it, but there we go. Benjamin, this is an act of aggression. When are we going to get serious and strike back?
3: Well, I'd say a few things. I don't know if we would have been right to join Donald Trump in his action, because what became clear is that he had no strategy and no plan in order to execute.
0: Rubbish.
3: It's self-evident, because we've lost $2 trillion off the world economy and the IRGC is still in power. So if he had a strategy, do let us know.
0: There actually is. There's a whole printed strategy. You're a journalist.
3: How's that going?
0: Well, I think it's going exactly the way the Americans want it to go, actually.
3: Really?
0: Yes, and I've made monologues about this. I won't go on too much about it now. But if you're America and you want to control the oil around the world, which would be evident of their actions in Venezuela, they're evident in their actions in Taiwan, evident in their actions in Malaysia, where they are controlling the oil trade routes. Well, the next place you would go, surely, is to stop the Middle Eastern oil and be able to control that, which would also be evident in the fact they're building a pipeline to bypass the Strait of Hormuz.
3: What they actually wanted was to control the oil and not to get rid of the nuclear threat from Iran.
0: But I've been saying that from the start.
3: I feel like that's... It may well be true, but it's remarkable, and also says that what they did to the innocent Iranians who live under a theocratic regime that is slaughtering them is incredibly inhumane, because they told those people, we're coming to help you, we're coming to save you, and then that isn't what's happened. And so while I absolutely agree that taking out the threat of the IRGC and being tougher on it is justified, what actually happened did not succeed in any of those measures.
0: No, it didn't.
3: So I don't think it should be such a regret we didn't join in, because it clearly hadn't been planned out properly.
0: No, but unfortunately, when you don't join your allies in a war, you have no say in how that war's going and the direction of that war. But because we sat on the fence for so long, not only did we get slapped with more economic issues, we were also trying to send a ship out that couldn't even seemingly get halfway.
3: Sorry, that's going to be flashbacks to what my grandmother would have said, which is, you know, if your friends jumped off a cliff, would you follow them and jump too? I don't think
0: we're not jumping off a cliff in one of the most powerful countries in the world. But I think when we weren't even giving Donald Trump access to our air bases, we were going to end up being punished for that. And inevitably, Iran doesn't care that we didn't join in the bombing campaign anyway. They're targeting us as much as they're targeting the United States of America.
1: Yeah, but I think Benjamin has a point here. I don't think this has gone terribly well for President Trump. Mm. And I think as he heads towards the midterm elections...
0: I think I can agree with you politically, you will see the repercussions
1: of this.
0: I think politically you are correct. But if America's strategy, which is what they have a printed document of... I'm so shocked no one else has read. I've actually done a whole monologue on this strategy. It's going to plan.
1: I think they expected to retain a lot more control than they have right now. And now, I think America is between a rock and a hard place. And I think we will see that reflected in the midterm.
2: Is there also like a realpolitik like dimension to all of this as well? You mentioned also about like oil and resources earlier. And also there's an old line by Peter Hitchens actually of you either have an empire or you're part of one.
0: Yes.
2: Whether we like it or not, we are part of the global American empire, whether we like it or not. not, and therefore from that, from a purely real, I'm not saying I agree with this, but from a purely real politic point of view, isn't it right that we back the United States, whether we agree with it on a personal level or not, because it will at least pursue our interests more than Iran will? And also, does it make sense, and this was the point about Venezuela as well, does it make sense to have enemies, in the case of Venezuela, more or less on your doorstep in South America, in your sphere of influence, who have control over a lot of oil and a lot of resources, who are hostile to your interests, and also, in the case of Venezuela, were literally communists?
1: Obviously not.
2: And also, when it comes to the Islamic regime in Iran, does it make sense to consistently allow a state which has attacked not just the United States, but also the United States allies in the region, engages in cyber warfare, asymmetrical warfare, like you were saying earlier, all around the world? It makes no distinction between France, Germany,
1: and France, across the board.
2: Doesn't it make sense from a real politic point of view just to go in and get rid of that regime in order to maintain some level of resource domination and also liberal democratic hegemony over the world?
1: I agree with all of that. The Iranians have made it very difficult.
2: They have indeed. I'm not even saying I agree with that. I'm just posing an international position.
0: Let's get into this, and I'm going to get the copy for you in just a second, but let's move on to the Sunday Times here. Mayors have been given power to block NIMBY protests, Prime Minister to let regions overrule councils that reject homes and skyscrapers with wind farms next. Ooh, that will be a shocker, won't it? Wind farms. I mean, Benjamin, what do you make of a wind farm being built in your back garden?
3: I can only dream. I would put wind farms everywhere.
0: You made me laugh.
4: No, good for you.
0: You would dream of a wind farm being in your back garden.
3: When the power plants are shut down, we'll sure need them. So
2: until they hack the wind farms.
3: Try and hack a windmill, right? That's going to be more difficult. Look, I think it's ridiculous that we haven't lent in far more to tidal energy, solar energy, and to wind power, because these are things that we are naturally rich in, maybe not so much solar, but the other. Others very much so. And what we have seen in the last 5 years is that because of international events, the war in Ukraine, the recent problems in Iran, is that we are very vulnerable as an economy.
0: Yeah.
3: And so we should harness as much of what we can generate in energy on our own soil, in our own area, as we can to be economically secure.
0: Including, of course, North Sea oil, if you want to be energy efficient.
3: Yeah. I always take the view that, I'm fine with continuing to drill in North Sea oil, but I think people on your side tend to be quite ideological.
0: What's my side?
3: Your side, the hard right.
0: If I'm hard right,
2: Alex is woke anyway, so.
0: Yeah, apparently I'm woke right.
3: Really, we would eventually run out in about 24.
0: But people have been saying that for 100 years, haven't they? That's the problem.
3: I suspect we have a reasonable indication, and even if it was a bit longer, that's not so far off. And so it's one thing to say, okay, drill North Sea oil. You then have to accept that's going to run out relatively soon, and so you have to build these other possibilities.
0: Yeah, I'll just read a little bit more into this and I'll pass it over to you guys as well. Andy Burnham's going to hand mayors these powers to overrule councils and force through plans to build homes, tower blocks and skyscrapers. The Prime Minister's going to announce proposals this coming week that allow regional mayors to take over large-scale planning applications and direct a council to take them forward or indeed refuse them. Initially, these powers will be limited to large housing schemes, offices, tall buildings in towns and cities, but in the future they will also cover energy projects such as wind and solar farms. Goodness me, if you've got a green mayor, good luck.
2: But also one interesting thing about this article as well, it actually highlights Burnham is actually going after the Quangocracy a little bit here, actually. Yep. So Homes England, Network Rail, Environment Agency, these are all Quangos, actually have controls over large plots of land. And what actually Andy Burnham is doing here is he's taking the power out of the hands of unelected quangocrats and actually giving it to elected mayors.
1: Yeah.
2: Now, I'm not Andy Burnham's biggest fan, as you can probably imagine. I mean, you heard me rant about his economic plans earlier, but you know what? Taking powers out of the hands of unelected quangocrats and giving it to elected officials, not the worst idea I've heard out of him.
1: Not a bad idea. I actually think this is going along the right line.
2: Yeah, I agree.
1: If you want to increase the housing stock in this country, and we know, as Benjamin's pointed out earlier in the programme, that the millennials, Gen Zs now, they find it very, very difficult to get on the housing market, buy a house, rent a house, whatever. And Andy Burnham has promised, it's one of the pillars of his government, is to substantially increase housing stock. Well, how's he going to do it? And I think actually pushing some of these local authorities along the planning pipeline, is thoroughly necessary.
0: Linda, I think Benjamin may have a better plan. If you introduce a very, very low mansion tax, all the pensioners will have to leave their homes and then you solve the housing crisis. crisis, haven't you, Benjamin?
3: Well, I do think it's the case that, you know, there are people living in houses far greater than they can afford or can maintain, and actually that would help the housing flow. Of course it would. You might also say that stamp duty is one of the blocks to getting movement between appropriate sized and valued houses for people, which would make the market more fluid. I just say, I think you've both sort of said this seems quite sensible. We've asked a lot, does it matter that he's from the north or that he was a mayor? I think this is an example of somebody that's been outside Westminster, who's run, he's been overlooking 10, 11 councils. They will see just how tedious and frustrating local authorities in getting anything built is. And I think this is a real benefit to someone that's come from a different part of government getting the top job.
0: Yeah, it's interesting. I do wonder... Yeah, I wonder how well it will go down in the end. You're basically giving one person a lot of power here. And actually, you know, councils collectively have been able to dodge accountability for some monstrosities they've built. But one mayor, I mean, if Andy Burnham was mayor when Astley or the warehouse, just as an example, in Wigan was built, would he have taken responsibility for that? And how would that have, knocked on to it? So actually, you may actually find, because it's one person taking responsibility, you actually get less built than before. I don't know. Maybe with collective responsibility of councillors might be more effective, but we're going to find out because it's going to happen, isn't it? Coming up, though, talking of, building things, at least coming to your building, Mansion Tax Police. Those little robots that we saw a moment ago, could they be knocking at your door? We're going to find out, aren't we?
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0: Uh I want to get this clip of these little robots, by the way, these robot Olympics, just to give you a taste of what, you know, what's probably coming to Britain very shortly. But before we can get that clip to you, The Telegraph are reporting that Burnham is going to send mansion tax police to assess the value of your home. So inspectors can demand access to properties and owners can be fined for refusing in an assault on civil liberties. Andy Burnham will send mansion tax police to homes to decide whether the owners should pay thousands of pounds more under the new levy. Let's take a look at what that might play out in the next 10 years. Yes, I think they should call them Starmer bots. I think that would be really appropriate.
1: They sound like them as well.
2: You know, they managed to break Usain Bolt's 100-metre record.
0: It's terrifying.
2: That's how fast it was.
0: So terrifying.
2: Calling it Usain Nuts and Bolts.
0: Very, very good. Did you just come out of that yourself, actually?
3: Yeah.
0: Just take credit for it. Just take credit for it. But no one will ever know. So basically, I mean, that's not now, obviously, but I suspect that's the kind of thing that will be valuing your house in the next 10 years if the overlords get their way. This mansion tax unveiled by Rachel Reeves, of course, last year's budget. Properties worth more than £2 million with an extra levy of between £2,500 and £7,500 a year, depending on how much they are worth. Obviously, not many people will be affected by this. People watching at home won't go, well, I've got a £2 million house, so I don't really care. What's the impact on the bottom line here, Will?
1: The bottom line is basically that the government will be able to basically come and value your house in order to squeeze more money out of it effectively. And this is all part of a way to raise money for social care. But when it comes to a mansion tax, what people forget is that people who own houses that are quite large, they would have gone up in valuation over time. So they might have bought them for maybe a few £1,000, God knows how many years ago. And just because of the area they live in and the development that's happened, that price has gone up in value. And they might not be very cash rich, but they might be asset rich. If you are asset rich and not cash rich, you will not be able to afford this and will have to probably leave your home. And also, one interesting thing moving on to from this, the Value Office Chief Executive said that houses previously valued at more than 1.5 million would be reassessed to determine whether they now exceed the 2 million threshold to drag even more of those people in. I think this is a cynical way to raise money from people who have houses, whether that's they bought them recently and they are expensive, or people who have had them increase in value over time. So there's a politics of envy element to this as well. And I actually do agree with the Shadow Chancellor here, Mel Strider, who says this is a sinister assault on civil liberties, where government HMRC inspectors will come and value your house in order to try and squeeze more money out of it.
0: The bit this is where they can fine you.
1: Yep.
0: They can fine you for refusing them entry to your own property. This is just so
3: qualified to come into your home and start valuing your property, point one. Yeah. Point two, should they be just going into your home? Yeah. If you resist, you get fined. Yeah. There's no way, absolutely no way this will be...
0: It's a private property.
3: Yeah.
0: The definition, exactly. I thought there was going to be, when this government first got into office, and I say this government, I mean the Labour Party got into office, Keir Starmer said they're going to tread more lightly on our lives.
1: Yeah, so much
0: well, this is yet another example of them treading literally on your front doorstep. Benjamin, you're going to love this, aren't you? Because, of course, that's going to be more wealthy people out of their homes. You could convert perhaps Buckingham Palace into 700 bedrooms or something, couldn't you, for illegal migrants or whatever?
3: Are you thinking about it?
2: They don't have to leave the home. They just should have to pay a slightly more reasonable rate if they're going to be in it. And I'm sorry, I have no sympathy whatsoever with someone that has a mortgage-free £2 or 3 million house and isn't making a big income. I think it would be good for the housing market. And one of the fundamental problems we have is that the relationship between the value of a home and incomes is out of any proportion. The gap between average incomes and average house values is bigger now than it was in the mid-1800s.
0: Why?
2: It is insane.
0: Why?
2: Well, because we've looked at them as an asset to inflate the value of, rather than serving a practical purpose. And so you've got people over 50s in this country own £500 billion of buy-to-let property.
0: Okay, well, I want to have this out with
2: you. That is a fundamental problem in the market.
0: I want to have this out with you on this.
2: Move on. If you can't afford your £2 million house, sell it.
0: No, you're wrong. You're wrong, right? You have a right to buy private property in this country, and that is your property. You should be able to own own that and do whatever you want with it. It's the only little
2: bit
0: of that.
2: If you pay your taxes.
0: If you pay your taxes, but if you get to a certain age, you've paid off your mortgage, you finished working, you're living off of your private pension, your state pension, or whatever it is, you still shouldn't have the government trying to tax you again for something you've bought, spent.
2: No, that's wrong.
0: No, yes. What? Under what ethics is it appropriate for a government to tax you twice on something?
2: Because they were never taxed on it. Okay.
0: Of course they were. Of course they were.
2: People that bought a home for 60, 70, 80,000 pounds that's now worth in excess of a million, for which there will be many examples, especially in the South, they have had the most unbelievable inflation in the value of that they were never taxed.
0: Oh, right. Well, the inflation is due to two things, though, isn't it? One, particularly in the last 10 years where properties really have boomed, is because we've been flooding the country full of millions of people and not building new homes.
2: That's not why supply and demand.
0: Of course, it's a massive part of it.
2: That is not why.
0: So you're telling me supply and demand doesn't matter? So you're telling me supply and demand economics just doesn't exist?
2: I'm telling you that we don't have million-pound houses that were bought for 80k because of people coming
0: council here. Council houses in flats that are in London that should be worth 80 grand are being valued at £500,000, Benjamin. Why is that? It's a supply and demand issue. We've also got a massive wage shortage. We flooded the country full of cheap labour, and then we wonder why young people can't afford to get on the housing market.
2: It's not migrants I blame, it's Kirsty Allsop. It's the generation that said that you should use every penny to get buy-to-let properties, which has totally distorted the market, as well as the fact that in the last 40 years, we have built 4 million fewer homes than France, which has the same population.
0: And we've also inflated the population for people who can't afford to buy our houses. We've also allowed the government David Cameron and a lot of his lot, allowed the Chinese and the Russians to buy tons of our property, which I think is resentful, frankly.
2: The reason someone in the village I grew up in can't buy a house on a normal wage isn't because it's full of migrants, because let me tell you, it's not.
0: I'm just saying,
2: that is ridiculous.
0: Benjamin, the mathematics for me. If we haven't grown properties in this country, but we bought in, I don't know, how many more million people have come to Britain in the last 20 years? Tens of millions. And we're not building homes. Benjamin, do the mathematics. You're not stupid. You're a clever person. Of course it's going to impact the value of property in Britain. It's supply and demand. If there's two bananas on the table and there's 15 people who want, all of a sudden the value of those two bananas goes through the roof.
2: First of all, it's not tens of millions. Secondly, our birth rate is much below replacing the existing rates of the population. And so that will significantly distort the claim you're making. But what
0: people are living for much longer, though, aren't they?
2: People are also living for much longer. What I would say is that when we talk about the social care bill, which is enormous, I think the idea that older people in valuable properties use some of the value of that property in order to cover that bill is fine.
0: Why on earth do people who have paid their whole lives to own that piece of property have to pay more? Of course they have. They didn't get the house for free, Benjamin.
2: They
0: worked their mortgages off.
2: They worked.
0: They got paid. They paid for that mortgage with income tax. They were income tax and tax on tax on tax. Mm. What you're asking for and advocating for is a population of people who are taxed till they die.
2: Inheritance tax,
0: mansion tax. You might as well be taxed to breathe at this point, Benjamin. Yeah. I think people who have bought their property should not be taxed anymore. It is a hard enough burden to buy a property as it is.
2: Yeah,
0: it's not their people's fault that they flooded the country full of millions of people, that they haven't built enough homes, and that they sold whatever homes we did have off to Malaysians, Russians, and Chinese people. And unfortunately, that has been the reality of Britain. And I don't believe any of those things should have happened. I think the government should have seen ahead of all of their mistakes that they've made this now come back to bite us all on the backside. And I do think, at the end of the day, punishing people who have worked their backsides off in Britain is the exact wrong signal.
2: It's not
0: the American dream. It is the British dream. Get taxed.
1: And to interject on this other point as well, we're not talking about the fact that banks have had on this with quantitative easing since post-financial crash, where that inflates asset prices. That completely distorts the market as well and increases demand and decreases supply. You know, that's another big example of this, but there's a multifaceted reason why there's a housing crisis, not just quantitative easing, not just migration, not just a lack of planning and things like that as well. But I think they're all problems created by politicians, by banks, by whatever it might be, and not by the individuals living in these homes.
3: Mm. Yeah. Mm. Can you just tell me, if this policy came to fruition, how much tax would be raised and pushed into the exchequer?
1: Yeah, that's the question. We actually don't know the exact specifics on that, and that's the issue. And the problem is that if they basically do it, the uprate revaluations, like I was saying, the valuation office would want to do, that's clearly indicating that they don't think it would raise much money in the first place, which means they're going to uprate the tax. But also, if 2 million is not good enough, how about whether it's 2.5, 3, and it goes on and on and on. That's the issue with policies like this. They always just end up being a slippery slope to raise more money and squeeze more people.
3: What I think happens here is you get a lot of tinkering around the edges.
1: Yeah, absolutely.
3: And so you've got policies like this being pushed forward. You've got the imposition of VAT on private school fees. You've got lots of smaller things happening, and they're seen as sometimes the politics of envy. But the real point about them is they don't raise enough cash to put into...
1: Well, actually, the VAT on private schools actually ends up costing the Treasury in the long run anyway.
0: This story, with this, I mean, back to the story, this hate mansion tax, police. Police come into your door. One, there shouldn't be anyone who is allowed to come up to your door and tell you about your property. It's your property at the end of the day. And as soon as we start getting into a slippery slope on this, where the government is allowed to interfere with every aspect of your life, where does it end? Where does it end? You end up becoming what China is. And unfortunately, despite what propaganda tells you, it's not a nice place for most people there. You are going to live under a surveillance state, and I don't want that for Britain. And I don't want more people taxed to death. We tax you enough as it is.
1: Yep.
0: And that's my position on it. And I know many people will...
1: Record high tax burden next year, financial year, Alex. Record high tax burden coming.
0: There you go.
1: There we are.
0: Right, coming up, Harry and Meghan talk about tax burden. This is an emotional tax burden for the country. They are making the headlines once again, aren't they? And I get used to this because they are going to be around now for the foreseeable future. Let's take a look at what they're going to be doing next, including whether or not Meghan's going to be actually coming back to TV or whether it's been canned.
4: I forecast a perfect holiday in the sun.
5: Weather looking good then?
4: 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And no worries about our travel insurance.
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7: Heading away for the final week of summer, well, there's plenty of dry weather across the Mediterranean, but across parts of Portugal, as well as the Canaries, it's turning quite wet and windy through this weekend. A deep air of low pressure will bring quite strong winds to Madeira, as well as parts of Portugal, and later in the week into parts of Spain and France. Dry, though, as we head further east, particularly towards the Mediterranean, and it's quite hot as well. Temperatures approaching the mid-30s, and there is more sunshine to come in these areas through the week. Bye-bye.
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0: Welcome back, everybody. Shall we have a quick look at the mail? Because we're going back to Harry and Meghan. Sorry, I know, but they are in the news and I have to talk about them. And of course, the front line here is that just 4% of people say William should make the first move in peace talks. However, if you look to the right, a picture of the Duchess of Sussex, Meghan there, Meghan Markle, TV comeback has been canned, claims a top royal author. Now, I haven't got the inside of this paper, so I don't know exactly what they're saying. And it conflicts with what The Sun are saying, because The Sun are saying Meghan's TV role in Guy Ritchie's TV series, The Gentleman, could be worth £1 million, but the deal could be off. Benjamin, are you sad to hear this news?
2: Well, I thought a slightly hysterical response to the idea that Meghan Markle would take up an acting role was rather unfair. I mean, it's her job, for goodness sake, right? She said, I don't want to take public money. So, you know, this would be a pretty normal way for someone to return to their job. But my question is less whether she should be acting or not, and how did this make it into the public domain with perfect timing alongside the announcement or the revelation that they are returning to Britain? Mm. You know, I can't help but speculate that it was leaked by Sussex camp that she was coming back.
0: They don't leak anything, Fred.
2: No, that would be a horrific suggestion.
0: Of course.
2: It just seems very convenient. And this leads me to what I think is going to happen, is that we're just going to have a drip, drip, drip of constant media circles from the Sussexes, and this is just the start.
3: With the aim of what?
2: With the aim of staying relevant, I think. And also trying to maintain their influence and maybe their sort of war of attrition with the rest of the royal family.
0: Very interesting. I tend to actually agree with you, Benjamin, on that one. I really do. Linda, you've covered royals for a very long time, and leaking is inevitably part of politics. I mean, there's a famous...
3: Oh, my goodness.
0: It's just part of the... I mean, what was the famous Thick of It whole... It was a whole movie about leaking, wasn't there? It was the whole TV episode. They had to go, should we stop leaks? It's like, no, you can't stop leaks.
2: Yeah,
0: it's part of the firm. It's part of the royal firm.
3: And then the notorious Peter Madison said this about the Palace of Westminster, the other palace. It's not so much that there are leaks, but there is continual seepage. All royal correspondents know that actually hard facts, hard evidence that lie at the core of their stories is very hard to come by. And in a way, that's why Prince Harry's book Spare was so astonishing.
0: Yeah.
3: Because every page you turned, there were these stories and revelations. Whereas when you're a royal writer, you're always searching for, you know, crumbs that you can amplify, that you can expand into something, that you can investigate.
0: So let me ask you this, of all that work that you did covering the royals, would this be a leak from their camp? Or perhaps speculation, you could go back and say, did they leak the story about Meghan getting a big role, but perhaps it was just an email sent to Guy Ritchie? Yeah, I'd love to sign The Gentleman.
3: I'd like to know, because The Telegraph, I think, had it first, I think. Although The Sun was kind of in the same
0: time. They both had the
3: exclusive at the same time. But I think the Prince Harry's motivation is partly due to his father's health. I'm sure that that's a big factor. Mm. But I'm also in agreement here with Benjamin that, you know, they need to re-establish their credentials as being members of the royal family, even if they're not working members of the royal family, because that is the only way they have made money out of documentaries or programmes or books or, you know, Meghan's profile internationally is all attached to our royal family. And if you're living in Montecito, no amount of colourful vegetable arrangements and fruit platters is going to cut the mustard if you're not actually truly within royal circles.
0: Mm. You see, Will, you know, we are speculating, of course.
2: Yeah, of course.
0: And even the press are probably speculating about this, but the big deal could be off. They're saying the big deal could be off because of the backlash. Mm. Has there really been a backlash?
3: No, not enough time for a backlash.
0: That's what I was going to say. It's been 24 hours.
1: So it's interesting. I've actually looked into the story. First of all, the royal author's Tina Brown, by the way.
3: Oh.
1: It's Tina Brown. And apparently, the backlash, there has been some backlash. So there's been a lot of, it's mostly online backlash, obviously nothing, and that, you can discuss whether
4: welcome
1: that's real.
4: Welcome to a day well, in my world.
1: Whatever that is. So apparently when it was announced that, well, at least it was floated that she could be possibly in the Gentleman, I believe, to a Guy Ritchie programme on Netflix, one person wrote, if Guy Ritchie hires Markle to go on season 3, his ratings will drop fast. Another one wrote, many will boycott the Gentleman if Meghan Markle is cast. I love the series, but cannot watch the new series if she is in it. And others said they refuse to watch your programme out of principle, citing anger over Meghan's claims about her treatment by the royal family.
3: Can I just say that Tina Brown, a former editor of Vanity Fair, is an extremely good journalist.
7: Oh, interesting.
3: So, and her contacts are legendary. She was married to the Sir Harold Evans, the former editor of Sunday Times and the instigator of the Insight team. Yeah. You know, she's networked in all over America. She's constantly at international conferences. She's a brilliant commentator. So I think if she is, she's the top author, then I would pay a lot of attention to what she says.
0: Well, I'll go on, Benjamin, you want to say something?
2: Well, I was just going to say, look, Meghan Markle's last Netflix series did quite badly. Its ratings were down reportedly 62% from the first. Mm-hmm. So look, that says she's not an automatic ratings winner. Mm-hmm. But I wonder whether you would think the idea.
0: Not when she's acting as Meghan Markle.
3: Yeah, that's right.
0: You know, because it's not Meghan Markle, I believe it's herself, is a portrayal of someone she's not.
2: Yeah, the sheer interest of her returning to acting, I think a lot of programmes would be delighted to get that if they could afford it. Mm-hmm. So what I wonder, given that Tina Brown is such a remarkable journalist, is that sort of not playing into the idea that she wouldn't actually get viewers, but that people in that world don't maybe take very well to her. She doesn't have a good reputation. She's maybe seen as a bit tacky. Is there some?
0: Oh, I'm sure she would vehemently deny all of those allegations. And I'll leave you with this
2: story. There's been lots of stories that, California bubble, she is not popular anymore.
0: No, I think their popularity in America certainly has absolutely dived, particularly after, I think the key killer point was South Park doing a whole episode on their privacy.
3: But the important point is that they are properly attached to the royal family in this country.
0: Well, that is what gives, you can't take that away from the country.
3: You can't, and that is what gives them longevity.
0: I do want to give some credit to Lorraine here, who's got another theory, and I mean, we love these theories. Guy Ritchie's a PR genius, Lorraine says. By having Meghan Markle's name attached to his show, if only briefly, he's got millions of pounds of free publicity for his Netflix show without having to employ this diva, because we all know it was fake news. Love that, Lorraine. Come on here, be a royal commentator. You've got
3: the gig. I loved Suits, and I love The Gentleman, and I think she'd be really good in The Gentleman. The trouble is people get so het up about
0: I think this is incredible free publicity, and I think if they were smart they'd have her on the show. Anyway, look, coming up we're going to take a final look at the front pages. It's lots more to get into, so stay with us.
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0: All right, get this. The Guardian's reporting this. Kemi Badenoch has called defectors who left Reform some of the most dishonest people she has ever met, and she's ruled out allowing drama queens to return to the party. This was speaking at the Edinburgh Fringe Festival. The Conservative Party leader again ruled out any prospects of an election deal with Nigel Farage's Reform UK, insisting there would be no coalition between the parties. And she goes on to say here, Reform has people who left the Conservative Party, some of the most dishonest people I have ever met in my entire life, Badenoch told the host Ian Dale on Saturday today. I'll put this to you, Will. And I also would say this about Reform, and they come out and attack the Tories too often.
1: Yeah.
0: And Restore, as a matter of fact, as well. What's happening on the right is embarrassing. It's going to lead to an electoral disaster.
1: Yeah.
0: And actually, saying things like this about each other is not helping the cause of what actually should be. Look at the policies between these parties, particularly Conservatives and Reform. They're practically identical. These are two groups of people, defectors have gone to Reform who lost faith in the Conservative Party, and I think there was many people who lost faith in the Conservative Party post the last election. They needed a kicking to pick themselves back up again, frankly. But to do this, surely you're just alienating people.
1: Yeah, exactly. And also, like, you're out on the policy point. There's not much leaf between a lot of these parties, but obviously they disagree about detail and specifics, and that's fine, but you can do that after the fact. You can have sensible arguments about that. But again, Alex, it's because politics is not about policy. They don't really care about the issues. It's all just about personality and celebrity gossip and nonsense. And it doesn't have to be. I completely agree with you. Obviously, I work with the Taxpayers Alliance. I care very much about policy. I care very much about how these people are going to deal with welfare spending, how they're going to deal with the tax system and so on and so forth. And when I see all these people attacking each other, people I respect and have a lot of time for, I think, well, guys, aren't we not focusing on the real issues here? Although one thing I will say, though, it is interesting how Kemi has been, in those words, extremely hard line on those issues, and is actually now pointing out the fact that many of the people that have joined Reform, Suella Braverman, Robert Jemrick, used to be, let's say, more cuddly in One Nation than they perhaps were. Suella Braverman in 2019, 2020, talking positively about net zero. Robert Jemrick, of course, jokingly called a wet Cameroon, basically, when he won that by-election back in 2014.
0: All right.
1: And, highlighting how they've all become right-wingers over time. Well, Kemi's been consistent all the way through. That's her argument.
0: We haven't got very long, Linda, so very brief thoughts from you on this story, if you don't mind.
3: Very briefly, I think the problem with politics at the moment is the words that stick out are performative politics and the vibe and everything else. And I think it's all become very, very unserious. I think what we need is for politicians and political parties to hammer out proper policies and make sure that they communicate them effectively, crisply and cleanly to the electorate so that we can all make up our mind based on proper policies.
0: Benjamin?
2: I mean, watching Reform is like watching the Jeremy Kyle show at the moment. They can't go 2 seconds without screaming at each other. So I dare say Kemi Badenoch has no desire to welcome some of those people back.
0: All right, well, there you have it, everybody. That's what the panel think. What do you think at home? Stay tuned here on Your Say, of course. Rory says, Alex, is there space in the panel for an extra actress from Montecito? No, there isn't. And that's all we've got time for. I'm back tomorrow at 9 o'clock. And up next is The Late Show Live with Ben Leo.
21: Alex, thank you very much. We heard in the week, didn't we, that Andy Burnham had been texting a hoaxer on a mobile phone who was impersonating Susie Wiles, President Trump's chief of staff. Now we can reveal who gave Burnham the fake number. Who is responsible for stitching the Prime Minister up? All that and more after the break.
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5: Hello there, good evening. Welcome to your GB News weather update from the Met Office. Turning chilly again tonight under clear skies. It leads us into a settled day tomorrow, though we are expecting some more rain and showers in the forecast through into next week. For the time being, though, it remains settled, all thanks to high pressure continuing to build out from the west. It does bring in a northerly flow of air, so feeling a bit cooler around any exposed coastal areas this evening. And overall tonight, across much of the UK, it is going to be feeling that bit chillier, another autumnal feel as we head towards Sunday morning. Under clear skies, temperatures could dip down to around the low single figures, though most towns and cities holding up between 9 to 13 degrees Celsius. Then to start the day on Sunday, a bit cloudier perhaps across parts of Scotland. This cloud will be thick enough to produce some very light outbreaks of rain across the far north. We could also see some mist and fog in places, similar across Northern Ireland as well. But if any mist and fog does develop, it should clear quite quickly through the course of Sunday morning. Elsewhere across England and Wales, it should be a dry and bright start to the day. Plenty of blue skies to go around. And overall, the picture on Sunday is another dry, settled day. Lots of sunshine, especially across much of England. Perhaps a few more in the way of cloudier skies across Scotland and Northern Ireland, but though should still remain mostly dry here. And we've still got a slight northerly breeze around some eastern coast, so feeling a little bit cooler here. But with more sunshine around, we'll see slightly higher temperatures, so highs reaching around 23 to 24 degrees Celsius in the south. Then on Monday, it's a very similar picture, another chilly start, mostly dry with some sunny, if not bright spells. But later on into the afternoon, we could eventually start to see some showers develop, certainly across the south. Some of these could be heavy and thundery. Dry through the first part of next week, but turning more showery later and also a little bit more humid.
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0: Good morning. Tributes flood in for two police officers killed in a car crash in Middlesbrough.
1: Cleveland police confirm that PC Matthew Blades and PC Tom Clough are among seven people who died
0: in a car crash in Middlesbrough.
1: Cleveland police confirm that PC Matthew Blades and PC Tom Clough are among seven people who died.

0: In Dropped by Guy Ritchie's Netflix series, just a day after her potential role made headlines. More on that coming up.
1: The Prime Minister, Andy Burnham, prepares to hand mayors the powers to overrule councils and force through house-building plans.
2: A very good morning. Humbled on Humberside, Manchester United suffered an opening day defeat at Hull City, while Tottenham were swept aside by Brentford. And in boxing, promoter Eddie Hearn says Fury Joshua is very definitely on.
3: Hello there, good morning. A chilly start to the day, but sunshine by the afternoon and feeling a lot warmer. Stay tuned and I'll have all the details.
1: It's just gone 6 o'clock. I'm Stephen Dixon.
0: And I'm Bethany Elsie, and this is GB News Breakfast.
1: So we're starting with the news then this morning that two police officers are amongst seven people who lost their lives in a fatal crash on the A66 in Middlesbrough in the early hours of yesterday morning.
0: The collision happened when a Volkswagen Passat travelled on the wrong side of the road, crashed into a police vehicle.
1: Well, Cleveland Police Chief Police Chief Constable Victoria Fuller shared a tribute to PC Matthew Blade, who was 38, and PC Tom Clough, who was 37.
4: At 3:39 this morning, a Volkswagen Passat that was travelling the wrong way down the A66 has collided with a marked Cleveland Police armed response vehicle, which was travelling on the correct side of the road. Tragically, two police officers, PC Matthew Blades and PC Tom Clough, died at the scene, along with the five occupants of the Passat as a result of the collision. This is an incredibly sad day for Cleveland. The loss has been felt across our communities, by our police family, and by our partner agencies. These were brave officers, protecting our communities and serving our residents, who didn't return home to their families at the end of their shift.
0: What you're seeing now is doorbell footage showing moments before the crash. GB News understands that the police car involved in the collision was not part of the chase.
1: Well, it is the second fatal crash in a week involving a car travelling the wrong way. Last week, five young men died after reportedly taking part in a TikTok trend, driving recklessly in a bid to gain likes online.
0: Let's speak now to the former police superintendent, Martin Gallagher. Martin, thank you for joining us this morning. So we understand this collision, as we just said, happened after a police pursuit. Do we have any other information about how this car ended up driving on the wrong side of the road on a motorway?
5: Good morning, Bethany. Good morning, Stephen. First of all, I'd like to express my condolences to the family, friends and colleagues of PC Matthew Blades and PC Tom Clough. Before we go any further, I hope that's okay. No, it would appear we don't have any more information at this time than that which you've relayed in your bulletin, that a vehicle at 3:30-ish in the morning was initially pursued by the police, that the pursuit was abandoned, and that the vehicle travelled the wrong way down the A66 and struck a vehicle, a police vehicle, carrying those two officers that was not involved in the pursuit.
1: I mean, it's just beyond horrific. And actually, I thought that what the Chief Constable had to say was very touching, and she was clearly very moved as she was delivering her statement yesterday. We don't know what these young men were doing, why they were on the wrong side of the road. But what we do know is there is a trend at the moment of filming yourself driving recklessly for online kicks. I mean, something has to be done with all of this, doesn't it?
5: Well, yeah, of course. If that is the case, and if it turns out that that has been connected to what's going on here, it's obviously very, very

0: very dangerous behaviour, stupid behaviour by anyone that would indulge in that. But as you say, we don't know that that's what's happened here. What we do know is that there's been a vehicle with five occupants at the time that the police have signalled to stop, which but back at 3 a.m, I think is entirely reasonable for the police to do. The police have the right to try and stop any vehicle on the road. So at this time, there's nothing to indicate the police have done absolutely anything wrong. In fact, the police have done exactly what we would have expected of our police, and that's ended in a tragedy for two of Cleveland's officers.
1: We understand the Independent Office for Police Conduct has opened an investigation. Do we know what they're looking into specifically?
0: So in an incident like this, the Cleveland Police will have automatically had to refer themselves to the IOPC. So there's nothing to be read into that. What will be of interest is the decision-making round about stopping the vehicle in the first place, and then the decision-making round about to abandon the pursuit. So that might have been made by the officers who initiated it, or it may have been made by the control room who have deemed it too dangerous to continue. It'll be one or the other, but that's what will have happened.
2: What strikes me with all of this, Martin, and we've got to come to terms with exactly what has happened and why, and that there's an investigation underway, and hopefully we will get those answers. But it's the point that the Chief Constable made, that these are two respected police constables who did not go home at the end of their shift. And we forget, don't we, in this country sometimes, what a dangerous job policing is, how these people are, even on an ordinary shift, putting their lives on the line each and every day.
0: Yes, and that's a fact of policing that all too often people forget, and then the criticism that gets thrown at the police is very misjudged, because if you walked a shift in their boots, I'm sure you would have a very different opinion of the police, but not many do.
2: Okay, Martin, look, appreciate your time this morning. Thank you.
1: Thank you.
0: Thank you, Steve.
2: I think that's what's worth remembering. We are very easy to criticise police, and there are times over recent years there's been good reason to criticise police officers and police forces in some cases for the way things are done. But every day they do actually put themselves in harm's way for our protection, and I think that we have to bear that in mind, and those families and that are dealing with this now, and also, of course, the families of those five young men. Mm. Now, we don't know what's happened. We can't rush to any judgment on that. But nevertheless, whatever the situation, there's those young men being grieved as well this morning. So the whole situation is just absolutely horrific.
1: Tragic. Okay, you're watching GB News Breakfast with Stephen and Bethany. Let's have a look at the Daily Reflection.
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4: Hi, I'm Chris Tufnell, a vicar in the Church of England. If you or I were to walk down the street with a camera and a microphone and ask people who they think Jesus was, we'd get a wide range of answers. Some would say he was a great teacher, a miracle worker. Some would say he was a prophet. Others that he was a work of fiction, he never existed. Some, of course, would say that he was God. A wide range of responses. And that's nothing new. Right from the beginning, that was the case. In Matthew 16, we read that Jesus asked his disciples this very question: who do people say I am? A variety of responses were made. Many thought he was some kind of prophet. But then he asks a similar but subtly different question. He asks, who do you say I am? Not people, but you. It's actually a very different question. And Peter dramatically responds, you are the Messiah, the Son of the living God. It took him a long while to get to that conclusion, by the way. He wasn't easily persuaded, but he got there in the end. And that question, who do you say I am, is one that reaches through the centuries, through the pages of the Bible, and grabs us as readers still today. Many people then and now have some kind of respect for Jesus, a great teacher, a good man, that kind of thing. But the Bible consistently pushes us to see he's even more than that. Not just good, but God. Not just a teacher, but God become man to save the world. It's the question that persists today, that defies easy answers, and that addresses each of us. Who do you say I am?
2: That's your reflection today. A good day to be working on, sitting down quietly, I think, in the wake of what's happened in the last 24 hours. Right, it's 11 minutes past six.
1: Sorry,
2: no,
1: Stephen.
2: Please, off you go.
1: Apologies.
2: No,
1: I'm just excited to talk to people at home about this because
2: you want a bit of a scandal.
1: Yeah, we talked so much about it yesterday and now it seems to have all changed again. So let's get into it. Meghan Markle's acting comeback has reportedly been put on hold after reports that the role she was offered in Guy Ritchie's The Gentleman has been withdrawn.
2: Oh, it's unbelievable, isn't it? But the question is, will they still come to the UK if Meghan doesn't have any work lined up?
1: Well, we'll see. Let's speak to royal commentator Anne Gripper about it now. Anne, do we think the move was centred around this job and will it still go ahead? Do you have any information?
5: So, good morning. I don't think the move was entirely centred about this job. Obviously, the prospect of a role and a purpose for Meghan to come here may have helped soften up that discussion, but it sounds like Harry has been talking about returning for a while. He's obviously had these various court cases ongoing, which are now resolved, albeit there's a large legal bill outstanding still to work through. But ultimately, it sounds like it is the availability of school places that have provoke the real timing of this move. I'm sure there's a lot of parents who are wondering how they're going to manage to get ready for September, not just finally having their school places confirmed for their children, but they've got to move halfway across the world, find somewhere to live, sort out what their security is going to be. So a real whirlwind in the life of the Sussexes. And this, has she got a role in this Netflix drama? Has she not? That, again, feels like a whirlwind moment. You were talking about having spent yesterday talking about it. The news only emerged on Friday that potentially she was going to be getting a role in The Gentleman, the Netflix drama that is run by Guy Ritchie and about, I mean, you couldn't make it up, a duke who has inherited an estate which transpires to have a cannabis farm on it, and he turns into a drug baron. The Telegraph, who I feel has really been leading the way on reporting the Sussexes' return, they say it's not necessarily from the Guy Ritchie side, the show side, that this doubt is creeping in about this role. They'd anticipated that there could be a big response, an intense response, as Tina Brown, the former Vanity Fair editor, who's revealed that potentially this role is now in doubt, called it. I think we all have to agree that Harry and Meghan can be quite polarising characters. You tend to be in either the cheer squad, love them and everything they do, or in the have serious doubts, they've let the royal family down.
2: Do we
5: really sceptical and cynical about it all?
2: Anne, do we believe any of it? I mean, the move back over here, yes, but the idea that she was going to be cast in this and then 24 hours she's not being cast in it, I just wonder if this is all just some part of some big PR machine.
5: Well, it's difficult to know, and it's difficult to know which PR machine it could be. I mean, I hadn't heard about The Gentleman. Netflix hasn't been offering it up to me on my algorithm, but I think I'll be checking it out now. So it's worked from that perspective for me. And then I guess the world knows that Meghan is open to a return to acting. We know that she's going to be playing herself, which we know she's very good at, in an upcoming film with Brie Larson and Lily Collins soon, Close Personal Friends. But that's a really sort of fleeting appearance, apparently, whereas discussion about this role suggested that she was open to a bigger picture piece. But the Telegraph was suggesting that it's either from Netflix or even from the Sussexes that they've thought, actually, maybe this isn't quite the right idea, quite the right time, which, if it is the Sussexes that have pulled back on things, maybe that is a really positive sign that actually what they want to do at the moment is prioritise making this move, support their children in transferring to a new school in a new country, and hopefully rebuilding their relationship with the King. We know that the meeting in July at Highgrove went well, that Queen Camilla rushed to go join them and be there. And I think one of the doubts and fears for the royal family about meeting up with Harry has been that any detail of what happened, or every detail of what happened, could be shared subsequently. And there's been that fear that a private meeting isn't really that. So hopefully that has rebuilt some trust, but clearly there is a long, long way to go. That was the first time that the king saw his grandchildren for 4 years. And we know that relationships in various parts of the family are difficult, no more than particularly with Prince William, obviously.
2: Okay. Anne Gripper, good to talk to you this morning. Thank you.
1: I do think if she's right, and it is the Sussexes who've pulled out of this, because it might not be the right time. Is it ever going to be the right time? If it is the case that Meghan has pulled out because of the public response to her potentially coming back to acting, is the public response ever going to be different? And if she's desperate to return to acting, hasn't she just got to go for it?
2: That's why I'm very suspicious of it, to be fair. I'd be surprised if any of it was true. Well, either if the job offer was true in the first place or the withdrawal of the offer is true. I don't know. It's great PR for the company.
1: And for the show.
2: And for the show. Would she overshadow everything? Would the other actors be happy? I mean, a storyline about a duke and she's playing some sort of temptress. I mean, it's just...
1: It's bizarre.
2: It's begging for headlines,
1: yeah.
2: Isn't it? Absolutely begging for headlines. So why would you do that if you want a private life and not to be in the press?
1: Yeah, it doesn't add up, does it?
2: No, it doesn't add up at all.
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7: 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UK only. Entrance must be 18 or over. Lines close at 4 p.m. on the 23rd of October. We may call the winner live after all entry routes have closed. Please check the closing time if listening or watching on demand. 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
2: Now, the streets of Washington, D.C. have been taken over. It's been quite an event for the Freedom 250 Grand Prix, all celebrating
1: the IndyCar series, well, apparently.
2: Well, there you go. Apparently, well, IndyCar's huge in the United States, isn't it? It's a massive, massive thing. So it's going to be really quite something. And Ben Leo has been monitoring the situation for us.
14: P250th birthday America, the latest party on their schedule of celebrations, is an IndyCar race on the streets here of Washington, D.C. More than 20 of these specimens, these beasts, will be hurling their way through the streets of the nation's capital later today for the Grand Prix, accompanied by more than 280,000 screaming, cheering motorsport fans. I just caught up with a few of them ahead of today's big race.
15: We're the world famous Indianapolis 500 Gordon Pipers. Been playing there since 1963. My name's Doug Hardwick. I'm the pipe major. Welcome to Washington, D.C.
16: Well, this is one of the biggest indie runs, and we're so excited to have it. It's so much fun. It's incredible. It's awesome. It's addicting. It's heaven.
14: Can you explain for British viewers how IndyCar is different to F1?
17: Different engines, different cars, a little bit slower, but a little bit more passing.
14: And they're not faster on the straights, I think?
17: They go about 180.
14: 180?
17: 180, 190, depending on where you're at. I mean, probably once-in-a-lifetime event for IndyCar. Don't think they're going to do this again, so...
14: Yeah. A street race through the streets of the nation's capital.
17: It's amazing.
14: Who would have thought that, the founding fathers 250 years ago?
17: Yeah, that's perfect.
14: Are you proud to be American today?
18: Proud to be an American.
19: So this is my first IndyCar event. However, just I think the turnout should tell you enough.
14: And as a Formula One fan myself, I think today will be the closest I'll ever get to imitating the great Martin Brundle, of course, famous for his grid walks. Any celebrities anywhere? Lots for fans to do here as well, aside from the racing, the qualifying exhibitions. We've got a great selection of tyre compounds here. What does it mean to be an American? Tell our British viewers.
20: Freedom.
14: Freedom of speech?
20: Yes, sir.
14: Freedom to be and do and have whatever you want.
21: Yeah. So we're flying up from Florida, bringing my little man. We went to St. Pete, the Miami race, Daytona race, and as I said, that I can bring my little man out here, we're definitely having a good time.
14: It must be quite special being able to do this with your boy and travel around. What is that like as a dad?
21: It's the best feeling in the world. I have him go-karting right now, and that's definitely a fun part about it.
14: And the other great thing about IndyCar racing is it's all gasoline. Petrol, baby. No hybrids, no batteries here. And at the top of the bridge walkway here is a great view of the US Capitol building in the background and the pit lane. And one team that sticks out here is Arrow McLaren. Motorsport fans, of course, may be familiar with McLaren, who are based in Woking in Surrey. Of course, they are current Formula One World Constructor Champions. British driver Lando Norris is the world champion. But Arrow McLaren are based here in North America in Indianapolis. And this race, the IndyCar race through the streets of DC, is indicative of America's standing in the world today. The modern celebrations, the UFC, the July the 4th fireworks, motorsport racing through the nation's capital, modern America at its best.
2: one you don't want to miss, that live coverage with Ben later on today. Of course, President Trump and the First Lady will be in attendance too. So you never know, you might actually be able to snatch a word with them. You never know. He likes GB News.
1: Or grab a selfie, might be up for that. Mm. OK, shall we have a look at your weather with Honor?
18: Expect warm spells with the odd rude interruption. 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
1: Hello there, good morning. Welcome to your GB News weather update from the Met Office. Quite a chilly start out there this morning, but a sunny Sunday out there for most of us by the time we reach the afternoon. We are expecting some rain and some showers in the forecast this week, but for the time being, it's another dry and settled day. Perhaps a bit more in the way of cloud across Scotland, Northern Ireland, and then later towards the far northeast of England. But for most, there should be plenty of sunny spells out there. Feeling rather warm in the sunshine, temperatures widely into the high teens, if not the low 20s, but still a slight northerly breeze, which may just affect some eastern coasts, feeling a touch cooler for some of these areas here. Then to finish off the day, still quite cloudy across parts of Scotland. This cloud could be thick enough over the hills to produce some very light outbreaks of rain. Eventually, those skies will clear through the overnight period, and the same goes for Northern Ireland too. Some patchy cloud to finish off the day, and the same across the far northeast of England. Otherwise, across the rest of England and Wales, plenty of clear skies to finish off. But that does mean with those clear skies and light winds, temperatures are going to be dipping away fairly quickly. It's likely that into the countryside will push back down into the low single figures. Also a chance of some mist and fog. That's away from the far south though. A bit of an easterly breeze starting to develop here. But to the north of this, we could certainly see some mist and fog, though it will clear fairly quickly through Monday morning. And most towns and cities will remain between 9 to 14 degrees Celsius. Then on Monday to start, it should be dry, settled with some sunshine. We'll eventually start to see more cloud into the afternoon, and there is a risk of some isolated showers. And where we do see the showers, they could turn rather heavy, if not quite thundery. A slight change in our wind direction means that many eastern coasts will feel that bit warmer, highs widely into the high teens or the low 20s. Bye-bye.
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5: It's 6:31 and time to go and get all the latest sports with Aidan McGee. Thank you
6: indeed
5: for joining us.
6: What a start yesterday for Hull City against Manchester United. I mean, it was the early kickoff. I sometimes think that when you're out there in the cold, not in the cold obviously, but when you're in the isolated fixture at the start, there's more scrutiny on that. But Manchester United were humbled in Hull, as I said in my tease earlier today. I worked hard on that one. Humbled on humble side, that's what I said.
5: Very good.
6: So yeah, two goals for Hull City before the break. Manchester United, I mean, look, they had a good season last year. They didn't have Europe, so they didn't have those extra games in the schedule. They finished third, having finished 17th the year before. That was a major improvement. But I just look at some of the players yesterday, and it's often said that if you play a World Cup, especially one this summer, which went for months, didn't it? It seemed to, didn't seem to want to end. It's often said that the players, when they start the season, they're a little bit tired. Mm. Well, there were several players in United's lineup yesterday who didn't play a minute of World Cup football, and I thought they looked a little bit less sharp because of it. I mean, you look at Harry Maguire, Luke Shaw, Patrick Dorgu. I thought they all looked a bit off the pace, and I wonder whether that just in the early part of the season, playing the World Cup and finishing it relatively recently means you're still a bit sharp. Because, I mean, I'm not saying it helped Hull yesterday. I mean, hardly any of their players were involved in the World Cup. But for the United players, they looked very off the pace yesterday. And that was a really poor start for them.
5: It's because training's very different to being involved in an actual match.
6: Yeah, well,
5: with the crowds.
6: Of course it is. Yeah, it's a completely different variables. But also, I just think that match practice, that sharpness, that competitive edge. Also, you don't know what sort of summer the players have had.
5: Yeah.
6: You know, the United players will be going around the world. This is what they do now. The big clubs go. There's so much money to be earned by travelling around the world and playing tournaments that, you know, but the standard of competition isn't always that good. You're playing teams, you're not actually sure what level they're at. So there's that. And look, to be fair, the opening day does have a habit of throwing up surprise results. We saw one or two yesterday. Nobody was expecting Tottenham, for example, to go to Brentford and be utterly swept aside. Yeah. They really were. It was a chastening experience for Tottenham. £300 million they spent in the summer. It could be more by the end of the transfer window. And judging by what we saw yesterday, they still need a few additions there because they're not ready for the first day of the season. And look, some other interesting results as well. Some eye-catching results. Everton beating Crystal Palace at home. Crystal Palace have a player called Jean-Philippe Mateta, who's trying to say that the final year of his contract is not valid. because he wants to get out and wants to move somewhere else. This is such a shame because he's been such an important player for them over the last few years. He nearly went to Inter Milan last January, and I just think it's a little bit unedifying when you have that relationship with the supporters and you go through hell and high water, win trophies, take Crystal Palace to areas they've never been before, achievements they've never accomplished before, and then you're trying to wheedle your way out of a contract like that. Crystal Palace haven't responded, but he wasn't, he's going to be blotting his copybook with some of those supporters yesterday, I would think.
5: Yeah. You can't just say something's not valid because you don't want to finish
6: Depends on the terms. It depends what's in there. We don't know what's in there, of course, and often the player is in these dispatches painted quite badly because they're going up against the machine of the club.
7: Yeah.
6: But a lot of people just hearing the optics of that won't like it one bit.
7: Yeah, if you don't want to be there.
6: No, I know you have to get them out, Stephen. But then when the player doesn't want to be there, you have to then get the player out for as big a transfer fee as you can get. But when the buying club knows that you can't keep the player anymore because of the relationship with the fans is damaged and so forth, and it's difficult to reintegrate them having happened, then the buying club often gives a lower bid because they know that you're desperate to sell.
7: Who's playing today?
6: Today we've got some interesting matches. We've got Manchester City. Interesting to see how they do under their new manager, Enzo Maresca, who was at Chelsea last season. Newcastle United. 4:30 today against Liverpool. That's the standout game, no doubt about that. We don't really know where Liverpool are in their development. Poor season
5: I know where they
6: year.
5: Are, go or on. At least where they will be.
6: Go on. Hey.
5: Well, they're not winning other.
6: Yeah, you're wearing your two in colours today, at least.
5: I'm supporting the boys today.
7: You've got the right colours
5: on.
7: Lads. I think
6: lots of people around Newcastle are positive about them. To us, they've had a wretched summer. They've lost players and they're victims of these PSR rules that we keep talking about. But there's optimism around there. They seem to think the players they've signed are pretty good. So we'll find out at 4:30 today.
7: And what's going on with the boxing?
6: Well, Eddie Hearn is a promoter like Frank Warren, like lots of other people involved in this fight between AJ and Joshua, which could have happened on about six different occasions in the last 10 years, but just hasn't happened for various reasons. He's saying that the fight is definitely on, the contract's been signed, there's no going back for it, it's as simple as that. Whereas Tyson was sounding off the other day saying that there's...
7: It's AJ wanted more money.
6: Yeah, look, that's usually what it comes down to, in all honesty, especially in boxing, especially at the top level, because you have to remember, the boxers aren't footballers, they've got a certain number of matches, fights, events, occasions in their career to make their dough. Don't get me wrong, the two guys involved in here are £300 million up. Don't get me wrong. Yeah. Don't be under any illusions that they're doing it solely for the money, but their money is very important, as it is for all of us.
7: Yeah. So, but does that mean sticking to that timeline of November?
6: I think we will still see it on November the 20th. Whereabouts, I'm not 100% sure. I think the favoured option at the moment is probably America.
7: And that's tax reasons?
6: There's tax reasons involved, yeah. Tax implications, because neither of them is a tax resident of the UK. It's difficult to have it in the UK.
7: Oh, that's a real shame, though, isn't it?
6: It is.
7: It's a proper UK bout.
6: It is a proper UK bout, but maybe we need to look at the way we tax our talent.
7: Yeah, they've got that much money. They're the ones who... I mean, God, they could be... Well, anyway.
5: They can afford it.
7: I'm not all for just saying if you've got bags of money, you should pay all the tax. But I mean,
6: just have it in the back garden.
7: But they're still walking away with an awful lot of money.
6: I know. We don't know the split of the purse yet because we've not seen the contract. But the contracts have been signed, apparently, and it's going to go ahead. I can't wait.
7: Does that work out in terms of the split?
6: Yes.
7: If it goes 60-40, for example, or whatever
6: This is part of the problem, though. They're arguing about what the split would be, who comes out first into the ring, who's going to be named first in the post.
7: But does that
6: matter? Tyson Fury.
7: What about who wins? Do you not get more for winning?
6: No, that's not really how it works. No.
5: Oh, I didn't realise that.
6: No, Anthony Joshua's had some of his money up front.
7: Has he?
5: Mm. Even though... Oh, I was going to...
6: No, but you've got it. Okay, but that's just how it works, isn't it?
5: What if you don't? What if you're playing rubbish and you've had all your money up front?
6: Yeah, no. Well, maybe you don't get in the ring. That's another problem as well. But
7: right. Oh,
5: we've got so much to learn about boxing, Steve, haven't we?
7: It's interesting. I love a bit of boxing.
6: Yeah. You thought about knocking me out a few times.
7: It's constantly in my mind. Anyway, we'll see you a little bit later. Right, we've got the papers heading away in just a couple of minutes. Emma Wolf and Festus Akinbisoye are standing by. Morning, both. First, though, here's your European forecast.
8: Ready to soak up that holiday sunshine?
9: Won't we need some cover?
8: No worries. All sorted.
10: 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Hello there. We have an area of low pressure developing just towards the west of Portugal, bringing some much needed rain and showers towards Portugal, parts of Spain, and also drifting into parts of France. Could be a little bit heavy, potentially thundery at times, but any thundery downpours across parts of the Alps have now eased away. A few showers in parts of Greece, otherwise still very much dry, settled with some sunshine, and it remains that way for the rest of the week with temperatures pushing into the mid-30s across parts of Italy.
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7: ...6:42 and time for the papers then this morning with Emma Wolfe and Festus Akinbosoye. Good to see you both this morning. Festus, should we start with the Sunday Times and what the Prime Minister is planning to do?
21: Yes, the Prime Minister in his genius has decided that he wants to give mayors the powers to call in planning applications because he believes that if the Labour Party is going to hit its 1.5 million housing target, mayors should be able to just bamboozle their way through planning. The unfortunate thing for the Prime Minister is that we already have an example of this in London, where the Mayor of London has calling powers and housing construction in London is at an all-time low. And what he also doesn't realise is that the reason why much housing is not being built is not just because of planning. For example, we have about 300,000 planning permissions in London which have not been built at all. That is the equivalent of about 3.5 years' worth of housing for London housing target, about 1.5 million nationally. The reason why it hasn't been built is not just because of planning permissions, but because the economics do not add up. The cost of construction has skyrocketed. The demand, people can get mortgages, has gone, it's very much more expensive. The cost also of financing developments is just very high as well. So the viability is a problem. So even if you have all this extra powers for mayors, it doesn't mean it's going to result in more housing.
0: Yeah, I find this one really interesting. This is Burnham's attempt to get those 1.5 million new homes, this big pledge that Labour have pledged for the next 3 years. They're going to get 1.5 million new homes built, and he's going to force it through. Mayors will have the power to overrule the councils for projects that are more than 150 homes. So they can build mass housing like this, social housing, also tower blocks and skyscrapers. And also from 2028, it'll give mayors the power to force through or to call in these schemes for wind and solar power energy as well. People have big, big objections. Local residents have big objections to wind farms and things. What I find interesting, Stephen, is why does devolution, we know that Burnham is all about devolution, but to me he seems to be obsessed with mayors, giving mayors the power. Why is he giving mayors the power? And I'm not on one side or the other. I know we need to build more new homes, and there are questions as well about building over the green belt, which are raised in the Express. Why does he want to give mayors the power to overrule councils? I know lots of local councils are opposing planning. They are opposing projects. You can call them NIMBYs, or they may just be elected councillors. Isn't it interesting that many of these mayors are in Labour-run councils? Why is Burnham so obsessed with devolution, but he wants to overrule the councils? That's what I don't understand.
7: No, I don't understand, because, I mean, it's
0: he's not a mayor anymore.
7: It's all about democracy, isn't it? And the whole point of this sort of devolution process is about to give, is about giving more power to people on the streets, as it were. And yet, with this, who do you lobby? Who do you write to? Who do you go and see? You
0: can't. Why does the mayor become all-powerful over the local council?
7: Like executive orders, aren't
0: they? Yes.
21: I mean, he's playing with fire here. Look, we need to have more housing. There is no question about that. The affordability issue is a problem, but so is the viability issue from a developer's point of view. And if we're going to have... There's no way you're going to have a viable system if you completely want to remove the voice of people who are going to be affected by this resource in their local areas. So if people are saying, look, if you want to build 1,000 homes, we need to have the GP surgeries, we need to have the roads, we need to have the electricity infrastructure. That is not a bad thing. But like you said, making mayors this super powerful, mega individuals in local areas is going to be a challenge that might not actually work the way he wants it to work.
0: It does feel like NIMBY is a really easy way of just saying, you know, oh, those NIMBYs, they don't want, they've got this green space all around them. They don't want anyone else to have, you know, tower blocks springing up, whereas actually it's often valid objections, and they want to work with the local, you know, with the local planners and the builders, as you say. You know, where's the money coming from? Where's the actual finance? Where is the construction?
7: Yeah.
0: All of that costs so
1: I guess
0: much.
1: I guess the Prime Minister or maybe the government would say that at least they're trying something new, because we do have
0: every government
1: housing crisis
0: to unlock the power of local. I mean, they've all tried this.
21: The only thing that is just not new, because we've got it here in London. The Mayor of London can call in planning applications, but if you look at what's happened in London, housing has absolutely plummeted because the cost of construction is ginormous. I mean, it's just gone through the roof. And so if you don't have the builders as well, I mean, this then it's just accept that this 1.5 million housing target is not going to happen. They're so far behind now.
1: Oh, that's pessimistic, isn't it?
21: It's not going to happen. You've got to live in the real world. It's just not going to happen.
7: Okay, let's move on to the Sunday Telegraph, should we? And restriction zones for tagged sex offenders and violent offenders when they're released early from prison.
0: Yeah, so this is a new scheme under which sex and violent offenders are going to be confined to new restriction zones. And these are zones which will be agreed in consultation with the victim in themselves, rather than there being specific areas like you can't go near your victims, say it's your ex-partner, you can't go near their home, you can't go near their workplace. There's going to be actual kind of geographical restriction zones under this big new tagging regime, and this is going to stop them reoffending, apparently. There are so many problems with this scheme. Firstly, will people follow it? Secondly, why will this stop them reoffending? Mm. You know, why will this stop them reoffending in a different way? We know that reoffending rates are sky high amongst people who are released, amongst prisoners, amongst ex.
7: So the argument with this is clearly a GPS trackers so that they know where they are.
0: Yeah.
7: So if they, even if, so that obviously they can't stray out of that area without the authorities being alerted, at which point they'd be recalled and sent back to prison.
0: Mm-hmm. Oh, but that's no prison spaces.
7: Well, I know. Well, theoretically sent back to prison. But also, if they did reoffend, they're going to know exactly where they were. I mean, they've no alibi. Have they?
0: You seem to have more faith in the tagging, electronic tagging.
7: Well, no. I'm looking at it in terms of how they would argue it.
0: Well, I suppose it gives some measure, I hope, and I don't know. I don't know how victims feel about this. I suppose it gives some measure of peace of mind to the victim to know that there are restriction zones that the offender cannot enter. Does it stop them reoffending? I mean another sex offence with another victim. Mm. I don't think it does.
7: Well, I mean, not necessarily, no.
1: And Festus, I suppose it's not like if they exit or enter this restriction zone, that police will be right round the corner waiting to arrest them. So as Emma was saying, it might not actually prevent reoffending.
21: Yeah, with my former police and crime commissioner hat on, I can say, you know, what the government are trying to do, they're trying to, you know, cover their backs with the mess that's been created with this early release scheme. You know, so on the one hand, they said, look, we're caring about a victim's voice. We want the victims to be able to have a say in terms of the whereabouts of their perpetrator. But assuming, because I'm trying to be an optimist here, I haven't been told of the last time, this actually worked, it only means that person can't go into the designated area. What about everywhere else?
0: Exactly.
21: Yeah. Whoever said a criminal only wants to commit their crime in one location alone? So yes, you would be quite rightly preventing the victim from being re-victimized, but you know what? You're not protecting others from becoming a victim. The best place for these criminals to be is in prison.
0: If they're not safe, they should not be out on the streets.
21: But the evidence seems to show that a huge number of these who have been released early are back in prison again.
0: Of course.
21: At cost to taxpayers and victims as well.
0: So sorry. If any of those MPs, if the Justice Secretary would not have that person in their front yard, in their garden, around their children, they should not be on the streets, because someone is going to reoffend badly, some high profile, you know, rapist, killer, murderer, whatever, who has been released early. Hopefully not those people released early. But there will be instances where people reoffend because they've been let out early.
21: But the other side of this is
0: And it also limits the victim.
21: And the other side of this that, you know, often gets, you know, less spoken about is the issue with the resourcing of the management of these offenders once they come out. It is very resource intensive. So during my time as Police and Crime Commissioner, we were the first force in the country to be rated outstanding by His Majesty's Inspectorate for offender management. And I can tell you, that is such a resource-intensive activity. So if you have police numbers going down, who's going to manage these individuals once they're out in the community? Probation is on its knees. Now the probation officers they're talking about, they're going to go on strike because they can't deal with the workload. So I understand the idea behind this tagging system, but once people are outside, someone has got to monitor them if their tagging goes ping.
7: Yeah. Oh, no, absolutely. It needs to be part of a fuller structure,
0: What if the victim is in the restriction zone? What if the victim wants to move around and have their free life?
21: Someone has to go and deal with that case. And if there's no one available to deal with it, no one deals with it.
7: Yeah. It's certainly not foolproof.
0: I see what you mean.
7: Let's have a look at something entirely different, should we?
0: Yeah.
7: Which is Freddie Mercury. I'm a big Queen fan. Freddie Mercury's piano is going up for sale. Can you imagine owning that?
21: And the songwriting, some of the paperwork around that as well. So I mean, it is. I mean, I love Freddie Mercury. You know, I thought you were going to break out in.
0: I was waiting for you to
21: do that. But maybe once we're off air, perhaps.
7: Maybe.
21: I mean,
7: the man was a legendary talent.
0: Favorite Queen song.
1: I want to break free.
21: For me, it's got to be Bohemian Rhapsody. I mean, that's
0: probably. We are the champions. Just so many good, amazing songs.
7: There's so many good ones.
21: But I think, you know, this is going to be whoever gets this, an auction, we'll be having a piece of musical
7: history.
21: Yeah. You know, I mean, it's going to be an extraordinary thing to have in their collection. But what, I mean, the piano as well. I mean, I could just imagine being the piano that was played during that segment in the Bohemian Rhapsody, you know, that I was just thinking, I could just imagine that in my head right now.
5: You know, I think some people at home, Emma, might have thought, oh, that really belongs in a museum so we can all go and see it. But actually, I mean, I obviously didn't know Freddie Mercury, but I imagine he wants it to be played, right?
0: I'm surprised. Yeah, no, I agree. Maybe it should be in some, like in the V&A where they have their cultural artifact. I'm surprised 3 million, because you do hear about so-and-so's, you know, leather trousers that they wore going for 5 million. 3 million for a piano when we know that Stradivarius violins can go for 30 million or 60 million. I'm surprised that it's only 3 million for a piano.
7: It's an auction.
5: It might go
0: a lot higher.
7: Go for a lot more.
0: I think it will.
5: We'll have to let everyone know how much it goes for.
0: Yeah,
7: we will. Yeah,
21: you might put in a bid.
7: I wish. All right, you two. Thank you. We'll see you later. Here's the weather.
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10: Hello there, good morning. Welcome to your GB News weather update from the Met Office. Quite a chilly start out there this morning, but a sunny Sunday out there for most of us by the time we reach the afternoon. We are expecting some rain and some showers in the forecast this week, but for the time being, it's another dry and settled day. Perhaps a bit more in the way of cloud across Scotland, Northern Ireland, and then later towards the far northeast of England. But for most, there should be plenty of sunny spells out there. Feeling rather warm in the sunshine, temperatures widely into the high teens, if not the low 20s, but still a slight northerly breeze, which may just affect some eastern coasts, feeling a touch cooler for some of these areas here. Then to finish off the day, still quite cloudy across parts of Scotland. This cloud could be thick enough over the hills to produce some very light outbreaks of rain. Eventually, those skies will clear through the overnight period, and the same goes for Northern Ireland too. Some patchy cloud to finish off the day, and the same across the far northeast of England. Otherwise, across the rest of England and Wales, plenty of clear skies to finish off. But that does mean with those clear skies and light winds, temperatures are going to be dipping away fairly quickly. It's likely that into the countryside we'll push back down into the low single figures. Also a chance of some mist and fog. That's away from the far south though. A bit of an easterly breeze starting to develop here. But to the north of this we could certainly see some mist and fog, though it will clear fairly quickly through Monday morning. And most towns and cities will remain between 9 to 14 degrees Celsius. Then on Monday to start, it should be dry, settled with some sunshine. We'll eventually start to see more cloud into the afternoon, and there is a risk of some isolated showers. And where we do see the showers, they could turn rather heavy, if not quite thundery. A slight change in our wind direction means that many eastern coasts will feel that bit warmer, highs widely into the high teens or the low 20s. Bye-bye.
2: Today's outlook: cool, calm, and completely horizontal. 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
9: 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Entrance must be 18 or over. 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
25: Good morning. Tributes flood in for the two police officers killed in a car crash in Middlesbrough.
26: Cleveland police confirm that PC Matthew Blades and PC Tom Clough are among seven people who died after a vehicle travelling on the wrong side of the A66 hit a police car.
27: This is an incredibly sad day for Cleveland. These were brave officers protecting our communities and serving our residents who didn't return home to their families at the end of their shift.
25: Well, the five other victims are yet to be named, but there are now questions, of course, over what led them to be driving on the wrong side of the road.
26: Has the Duchess of Sussex already been dropped by Guy Ritchie's Netflix series just a day after her potential role made headlines? More on that coming up.
25: The Prime Minister prepares to...
26: ...dropped by Guy Ritchie's Netflix series just a day after her potential role made headlines. More on that coming up.
25: The Prime Minister...

0: and feeling a lot warmer. Stay tuned and I'll have all the details.
1: It's just gone 7 o'clock. I'm Stephen Dixon.
0: And I'm Bethany Elsie, and this is GB News Breakfast.
1: Well, we're starting with the really tragic news this morning that two police officers are among seven people who lost their lives in a crash on the A66 in Middlesbrough in the early hours of yesterday morning.
0: The collision happened when a Volkswagen Passat travelling on the wrong side of the road crashed into a police vehicle.
1: Well, Cleveland Police Chief Constable Victoria Fuller shared a tribute to PC Blades and PC Clough, who died.
2: At 3:39 this morning, a Volkswagen Passat that was travelling the wrong way down the A66 has collided with a marked Cleveland Police armed response vehicle which was travelling on the correct side of the road. Tragically, two police officers, PC Matthew Blades and PC Tom Clough, died at the scene, along with the five occupants of the Passat, as a result of the collision. This is an incredibly sad day for Cleveland. The loss has been felt across our communities, by our police family, and by our partner agencies. These were brave officers, protecting our communities and serving our residents, who didn't return home to their families at the end of their shift.
0: What you're seeing now is doorbell footage showing moments before the crash. GB News understands that the police car involved in the collision wasn't part of the chase.
1: Well, it is the second fatal crash in a week involving a car travelling the wrong way down a road. Last week, five young men in Ireland died after reportedly taking part in a dangerous TikTok trend.
0: Well, we're joined now by the former mayor of Middlesbrough, Andy Preston. Andy, good morning to you. Thank you for joining us this morning. It's just a tragic, tragic incident, isn't it?
3: It is. There's an element of shock locally, and then I think that's also accompanied with a huge wave of support for the two officers and their families, Matthew Blades and Tom Clough. But the police in general, there's a real feeling of support, the idea that nobody should ever go to work and not come home.
1: But that is the job of the police, isn't it? To put themselves, I mean, even though not deliberately in this case, nevertheless, when you're on shift, you are potentially putting yourself in harm's way.
3: That's exactly right, Stephen. I think that certainly locally, perhaps nationally, things, tragedies like this, very sad events like this, remind us all that the emergency services are taken for granted, and all too often they don't come home.
1: What do you do? What does the current mayor do to try and deal with this? Because it is a community-wide issue, isn't it? This is for people who have no idea who the five youngsters were, who have no idea who these two officers were, didn't know them personally. It is still affects an entire community.
3: I think there isn't really a role politically for anybody to do here. I think the things that leaders in the community, whether they're political or other, should be to try and express how the public are feeling, show support and express support for the families of those who've lost their lives. And of course, five other people lost their lives in the VW Passat that was on the wrong side of the road. We don't know why. People can speculate, but we really don't know why. And we do know that the police officers in question who lost their lives weren't chasing the vehicle at the time. It was an armed response vehicle that happened to be in that place at that time. But the job of politicians really, Stephen, is to express support, try and keep people level-headed and make sure that we're supportive.
0: This could very well be a case of, you know, the wrong place and the wrong time and just a tragic incident. But there are concerns about this growing trend on TikTok.

0: TikTok of young people driving dangerously. The A66 is a really busy road through Middlesbrough, through Teesside. Do you think people will be worried travelling to work tomorrow? Should they be, do you think?
1: The honest answer there is that I don't know whether people should be worried. I'm not seeing any significant speculation, and I see a lot of things on social media from people from across the community, all kinds of people, and I'm actually not seeing a lot of that speculation. The really interesting thing is what I am seeing is a really strong wave of support for the police, expressions of sympathy for the family of the two officers. And I understand that although the people in the Passat haven't been named formally, they've been identified and the families are being supported. Something that I will tell you that I am aware of is that the police have introduced a thing called a Section 60 order around that zone in sort of East Middlesbrough, getting towards Redcar. And that gives the police enhanced powers for things like stop and search. Now, the police haven't linked the two things, so I shouldn't link them, but it's very interesting they've happened at exactly the same time. I understand that it's not uncommon for the police to do that when there's a major incident.
2: Okay. Andy, good to see you this morning. Thanks very much indeed. Appreciate
1: Thank
2: it.
1: Thank you.
2: It's just such a sad, sad story. But I do think the one thing you take away from this, because we say the investigation's ongoing, we don't know exactly what's going on, so you have to take a wider view, and that wider view has got to be that, A, we need to be doing more to make sure kids are driving safely and not following stupid TikTok trends, which may not be the case in this scenario, but we know it is a concern. But also, our policemen and policewomen, what they are doing, and the fact that they do, you know, part of the job is to step into danger. Yeah. And I know that these are two officers weren't directly involved in that sense. So this appears to be an accident, but every day they go on shift, they're putting themselves in danger.
0: All of our emergency workers do.
2: And you've got to bear that in mind. You've got to show them the respect for that. I think there's not enough respect for the boys and girls in blue.
0: Right.
2: That's just my view.
0: Shall we have a look at some of the stories coming into the newsroom? The Conservative leader, Kemi Badenoch, has ruled out a coalition with Reform UK, describing a move as monstrous. Badenoch has said any agreement would put off as many voters as it would attract. She went on to criticise Reform UK for its infighting after a series of recent public spats.
2: The Sunday Telegraph is reporting that Iranian-linked hackers managed to shut down a British power plant for 4 days in an unprecedented cyber attack last month. The government says there wasn't a risk to the UK's energy system, but power companies have warned it was the most successful attack to date.
0: The body representing energy firms in the UK says higher energy bills this winter means the government should step in to provide more help for households. On Wednesday, the energy price cap for October onwards will be announced. It's expected to hit a 3-year high.
2: Now, mayors across England will be given new powers to overrule local councils on certain planning decisions. It's part of the government's mission to build more homes.
0: Prime Minister Andy Burnham is expected to announce the proposals this coming week as part of his devolution plans for the country.
2: Let's talk to political commentator Jennifer Powers. Good morning.
3: Good morning.
2: What are we to make of this? The one thing that strikes me about this is the devolution is all meant to be about bringing democracy closer to us, the people. Mm-hmm. And yet if you give mayors these sort of executive powers over something as controversial as housing when people don't necessarily want it in their backyard, isn't that anti-democratic?
3: Well, I wouldn't go so far as to say anti-democratic, but you do raise a real issue around the level at which these powers are given. The term subsidiarity is often used to describe giving powers back to the sort of the lowest level possible. And in this case, the powers are going in the opposite direction because they're being taken from councils and given up to mayors. I suppose many would argue that taking these decisions regionally makes the most sense, because if you're looking at transport, or in this case housing, or other developments, that you have to take a well-rounded, holistic view across the city region, as opposed to what to just one local authority. I think, you know, if there's a massive development of homes, for instance, it could be seen as quite understandable that one council would say that's not fair on having that in our borough. What about the borough next door? But a mayor might have a better view across the city region to say, well, the houses need to go somewhere. This is a reasonable place to put them. And the next one that comes along may go in a different local authority across the country. So it is a balance between how far down we devolve powers. And it also has an impact on what that means for local authority or for power in this country, because, you know, what's left for local authorities? You know, planning was one of their major powers that they still had. If that's being taken away for them for these major developments and given to mayors, and then basically the bins and adult social care, which takes up, you know, the vast majority of their budget.
2: I just think it's one of the things that people do a lot of, and they're not always successful, of course, but when it comes to planning and big planning projects, is that you get very uptight about it, you get very annoyed, you start writing letters to your local councillor, yes. You can go to the planning meetings, you can raise your objections. Now, you might not be heard, but you can go through that process and kick up as much of a stink as you can. Now, if that decision is taken by a mayor, people cannot get involved in the same way. It's going to be quite frustrating, isn't it, for people?
3: Yes, it could be, because as you rightly identify, that decision is being taken by someone a little bit further up the chain of command in terms of trying to petition the mayor as opposed to the local council. I'm sure there still will be ways for local people to make their views felt, but at the end of the day, this is being put in place because the government wants more homes built, so it wants more housing developments to go ahead. It wants NIMBYs to be less successful, and it feels that councils in many cases are blockers on getting those homes built. So I think it's really interesting this morning to have that a little more flesh on the bone of what the Prime Minister is going to do, because we've had great aspirations. We've had, you know, a much more cheery demeanor than our previous Prime Minister. We've had lots of talk thus far about the importance of mayors and devolution, but now we're starting to get a little bit more detail of what that looks like. And in this case, that means removing these planning powers from councils, and in many cases, knocking that upstairs to the regional mayor. So regional mayors will be very pleased, local councils and local people perhaps less so. But we've also got to think about the people that are on the housing waiting lists. In England alone, I think there's more than 1.3 million people waiting for social housing in England. And there's millions and millions of young people all across the country who can't afford to get on the property ladder. And if we can get more homes built, both privately and social housing, then that means that hopefully supply will increase and costs will come down, or at least not rise. So we need to think about all those people out there who are looking to get their own home as well.
4: So you say Andy Burnham's got a cheerier disposition. Just briefly, how do we think Number 10 North's going? What does that look up there?
3: Well, they've done one thing right at the very least, and that is they have a cardboard cutout of Larry the Cat. Larry the Cat is long in the tooth and a bit of a nasty piece of work.
4: Disagree with both of you more.
3: I've met
4: Larry several times and he's given me many a cuddle.
3: I don't know if you met a stand-in for Larry on the day. Maybe you were confused by one of the Treasury cats. Larry is one to swipe and claw, and no, a very, very poor disposition. So the fact they have a cardboard cutout, which is, you know, a bit of a salute to the figurehead, the mascot of Number 10, but without the danger, I think is very wise.
4: This characterizing?
3: No.
4: I've given Larry the Cat tummy tickles.
3: Cuddles. I'm sorry, Bethany, I just don't buy it.
4: I just don't. Find a photo somewhere.
2: But in terms of Number 10 North, what is it achieving? We know Andy Burnham loves it.
3: Right, yes.
2: I'm fine. And I, as I've said in the past, I'm not against it on principle.
3: Yeah.
2: But I cannot see what it's for.
3: Well, I may be in a slightly different place than you in that I can see what it's for, in that he wants to drive regional growth.
2: It
3: doesn't necessarily need to be in Manchester. So in that sense, I agree with you. It is totemic. And it could be just seen as a little bit of empty symbolism, you know, extra cost, new offices, you know, in an office building. I think it all depends on what comes out of it. And that's why I do think this pre-brief today from the government is interesting, because they are giving us a little bit of detail of what they're planning to do to supercharge devolution, which in their view, they hope will increase regional growth. And I also thought it was really interesting. There was, in one of the articles this morning, there was a list on the wall that where the Prime Minister had asked each of the 14 regional mayors, what was their biggest ask? What was the thing that they wanted for their region most that they thought would drive growth? And they had a variety of responses. One wanted a tram, one wanted perhaps a rail, another was talking about a massive house building. And they were all up on a list on the wall that tried to really focus minds to say, look, we need to get these projects going. So many times they're announced and then dither and delay, and then they get cancelled by the next prime minister, given how frequently we have changes to the PM. And this was really about focusing minds to say, let's get these things built. Let's try to really drive regional growth. So I do see what he's trying to do, whether having those people that are responsible for those decisions, responsible for driving through the plans, having them in a different postcode, having them up there in Manchester with the cutout of Larry the Cat, whether that will actually make a difference and get these things done, remains to be seen, Stephen.
2: Yeah.
4: Time
2: okay.
4: will tell.
2: Jennifer, thanks very much indeed.
3: Pleasure.
4: Do you know, I do think it might just be symbolism, but having the Prime Minister or a section of the government in the North makes him a little bit more reachable. It makes politics a little bit more accessible.
2: Well, it doesn't, though. Does it? I mean, that's my point.
4: But does it not?
2: It actually doesn't. It gives the impression of...
4: Yeah, but I think that matters. Doesn't it?
2: I don't know. I mean, I genuinely don't know, because I quite like the idea of it, but what does it actually change? We've shipped a lot of people up from Whitehall to Manchester, so what has changed, apart from the fact they're just working out of a different office? If we ship them from number 10 Downing Street to 16 Downing Street, what difference would it make? Well, none at all. Well, they've just done exactly that, but to a different part of the country. I mean, I want it to work. I want it to make a difference. I just don't know how. I'd need to sit down with him and go, tell me what this is going to do.
4: Oh, well, there you are, Andy Burnham. If you're watching us this morning, Stephen's just invited you on the programme. Please do join us.
2: Yeah, well, I'll come up to number 10 North and we'll have a sit down and you can explain exactly how it's going to work, because I just don't get it at the moment. And as a northerner, I'd like the idea of a bit more power in the North, but I don't know how this achieves it.
3: Anyway.
2: Just saying. Right, should we talk about money?
4: Yeah, shall we? 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
6: 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UK only. Entrance must be 18 or over. Lines close at 4 p.m. on the 23rd of October. We may call the winner live after all entry routes have closed. Please check the closing time if listening or watching on demand. Good luck.
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10: 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Brentford's record summer signing Mamadou Sangare teed up keen Lewis Potter's opener on 12 minutes before Vitali Janelle tapped in a second to leave Spurs trailing 2-0 inside 33 minutes. Michael Coyote completed the rout after half-time, capitalising on a saved Sangare effort. That's the latest sport. For more, go to gbnews.com.
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2: It's 7:25 now. It's been, as we don't need us to tell you, it's been an extremely long and hot summer. Many of us have been left with parched gardens that have seen better days.
4: Like mine. I got distracted because I was just telling Stephen I've had to pull out some of my plants, which I've spent 7 years growing, which is such a shame. But not all hope is lost. There's still ways that you can bring your garden back to life.
2: Yes, all right, let's talk to Anthony Henn, owner of Garden on a Roll, who joins us from his garden centre. Good morning, nice to see you. So what can we do to revive our gardens? I mean, first and foremost, the things that look the worst are our lawns. Do we just have to leave those and forget about it?
15: Yeah. Morning, guys. Yeah, thanks for the talking about drought tolerant plants and the summer. It's been awful, hasn't it? The lawns look terrible, but don't waste money watering lawns, obviously, this time of year. They will come back again. The roots generally are still alive for lawns. If you can, try and aerate the lawn as soon as you get a bit of rain, just try and get the water back in so it doesn't just run off. So that's my tip for the lawns. Get after the first bit of rain, get a fork in there, try and make some holes to let, when it does rain properly, it does soak in properly, because it'll take many, many weeks of rain to get anywhere near, you know, 20 centimetres of dampness in the ground.
4: So, Anthony, I have a hydrangea in my garden, which has withstood every season for years and years. But this summer has been like none other, and all the leaves have wilted, and it kind of goes droppy, and it just, like, floppy rather, and it just looks really sad. Yeah. Is there any way to bring that back?
15: Yeah, definitely. Hydrangeas, I mean, they're a classic thing. They like moisture. They're semi-shade, ideally. This summer, they've been battered to death in my garden. Try to keep it alive. So as long as there's some green, and it will then come back again. So the idea really is just try and keep things alive until the autumn rains. The hydrangea, as long as it is, has got elements of green, will come back. Just trim it back in the autumn and it will come back. We're basically our show gardens here at Garden on a Roll. We've been trying hydrangea on other plants and seeing how little water you can actually give them. And the beauty of what we've done is we've raised the soil level up, so that is all filled with nice soil. So at home, if you really have got poor soil, it's really hard to keep that damp. Yet if you can raise up slightly like this one, this has been sort of minimum watering, and it looks fantastic. And we've basically been trying to figure out the best plants for drought-tolerant borders for next year's Garden on a Roll orders. And the hydrangea, which I love, which does go in our shady border, probably won't be included in our new drought tolerant border.
2: You see,
15: because you've got to go for things with small leaves, small tight leaves. We've learned such a lot this year, actually. The aster, this one here with the tiny leaves, which will flower in the autumn, is fantastic. That's hardly had any watering. The silvery curry plants, the grasses, lavender, and we're trying to lay out even the little sedum. I don't think you can see that. Looks a bit boring now, but you'll see these around here. They're absolutely stunning. Don't need any watering. Fleshy leaves, beautiful for bees and butterflies. So see what hasn't worked and then change it for the autumn.
2: I mean, that's the key to all this. We talk about reviving the garden. Really, it's not that so much as planning ahead for next year, drought tolerant. I mean, are we even heading to a point where we need more succulents in our gardens?
15: Well, yeah, I mean, this is a succulent. It's a hardy succulent. It's the most amazing thing. I agree with you. I think we've got to be aware that this is going to be continuing, unfortunately, until we can do something about our fossil fuel usage and just generally trying to look after our world a bit better. So for now, you've got to be careful. The best thing is to plant in the autumn. That's another great tip. Plant in the autumn, winter. So the plants have got all the winter, autumn, winter, and early spring to get the roots down. Improve your soil. Choose the right plants, and next year you do not want to be watering madly. So you've got to be mulching with compost on top, which keeps the moisture in, choosing the right plants, and just don't choose plants that love a lot of moisture because this, unfortunately, I think is going to carry on for another, well, maybe hopefully not indefinitely, but we've got to be aware that this is an ongoing thing, and we don't want to waste water anyway. It's our most precious resource, isn't it?
4: This is a personal question now, because I really want to get my garden sorted out, because I was so proud of it and now it's kind of gone a bit disastrous. But if you're saying plant in the autumn winter, we're expecting huge amounts of rainfall. So if I'm planting outside, how do I protect the new plants?
15: That's a great point. Well, as I said before, it's got to rain like days and days and days to get any depth. You'll see, if it rains all week next week, at the end of the week, dig a hole and it will probably be still dry below maybe 20-30 centimeters. So the rain isn't really an issue. I mean, obviously it's the compaction of the soil. So same as I said for the lawn, try and get a fork in and break up your borders as deep as you can, just as soon as you can, really, to get the fork, just to break up that solid compaction. So we want to get the rain soaking into the ground, and that goes for nature everywhere. It's going to be so compacted that the water will run away. We've kept our garden actually fairly, I mean, it looks pretty bad at the moment. We've left all the old dead leaves and so on, and the plants haven't made it. We've just left them for now. We're going to chop them all back in the next month or so. A lot of them will survive, by the way. So if you've got your hydrangea and other things that look dead, don't despair, because they may still be alive. A lot of them just go to sleep until the rains come. And in the autumn, just chop everything back, and you'll see signs of life. Aerate, mulch the ground heavily, keep improving your soil, and it will give you resilience for next year.
2: All right, lovely. Great. All hope is not lost indeed. Anthony, good to see you. Happy gardening.
15: Thank you very much. See you later.
4: I've got lovely. Some great advice.
2: It is good advice. It's good advice.
4: I'm ready to get muddy fingers now.
2: Yeah, that's the way. Right, should we see if we're going to get any rain for our gardens today? Here's Anna.
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4: Hello there, good morning. Welcome to your GB News weather update from the Met Office. Quite a chilly start out there this morning, but a sunny Sunday out there for most of us by the time we reach the afternoon. We are expecting some rain and some showers in the forecast this week, but for the time being, it's another dry and settled day. Perhaps a bit more in the way of cloud across Scotland, Northern Ireland, and then later towards the far northeast of England. But for most, there should be plenty of sunny spells out there. Feeling rather warm in the sunshine, temperatures widely into the high teens, if not the low 20s, but still a slight northerly breeze, which may just affect some eastern coasts, feeling a touch cooler for some of these areas here. Then to finish off the day, still quite cloudy across parts of Scotland. This cloud could be thick enough over the hills to produce some very light outbreaks of rain. Eventually, though, skies will clear through the overnight period, and the same goes for Northern Ireland too. Some patchy cloud to finish off the day, and the same across the far northeast of England. Otherwise, across the rest of England and Wales, plenty of clear skies to finish off. But that does mean with those clear skies and light winds, temperatures are going to be dipping away fairly quickly. It's likely that into the countryside we'll push back down into the low single figures. Also a chance of some mist and fog. That's away from the far south though. A bit of an easterly breeze starting to develop here. But to the north of this we could certainly see some mist and fog, though it will clear fairly quickly through Monday morning. And most towns and cities will remain between 9 to 14 degrees Celsius. Then on Monday to start, it should be dry, settled with some sunshine. We'll eventually start to see more cloud into the afternoon, and there is a risk of some isolated showers. And where we do see the showers, they could turn rather heavy, if not quite thundery. A slight change in our wind direction means that many eastern coasts will feel that bit warmer, highs widely into the high teens or the low 20s. Bye-bye.
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17: 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Loads to get through, Bethany, including Manchester United being swept aside at Hull City, Tottenham losing at Brentford, and AJ Joshua. 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
4: Aidan's got the sport for us this morning.
5: Yes, I have indeed. Can we start at Hull?
4: Yeah.
5: They humbled Manchester United on Humberside. A really bad start for Manchester United. Lots of expectation in the summer. They're playing, albeit away from home, against a promoted team, and they should have done better, quite frankly. Two goals conceded in the first half. I looked at United's lineup, and it's often said that if you're playing a World Cup in the summer, often the players come back, especially when you don't get much of a break now, and they don't look very sharp because they're tired, they're fatigued, and they struggle to get around the pitch, and they take a while to find their peak fitness. But yesterday, I saw a number of players yesterday who didn't kick a minute at the World Cup. Harry Maguire, Luke Shaw, Brian Mbeumo, Patrick Dorgu, they didn't play well at all yesterday. And these were players who, as I say, they weren't particularly active over the summer. I don't know what they were doing. I guess they're playing pre-season friendlies. I would question the validity of some of those friendlies in terms of getting up to speed. But either way, whichever way you slice and dice it, they were wildly off the pace yesterday and they need to improve. They finished third last year. Great improvement on the year before, which was 17th, of course. But Bethany, they've got European football this year. They've got the Champions League. If they go deep into that, it could be anything between 6 and 18 matches, or possibly even more with the league system. I'm not actually sure of the exact number, but improvements needed there. And that's why yesterday Michael Carrick cut quite a desolate figure in his press conference post-match.
6: It's a game that we've lost, right? So it's hugely disappointing. Of course it is. You know, we came here to win, like we do any game, so to not take anything away is hugely disappointing. It's not more than that, it's not less than that, it's just a one game that we're disappointed we haven't won, so got to soak it up and come back stronger.
7: It's a similar story for Spurs, isn't it?
5: It appears so, Bethany, yeah. I mean, they went to Brentford yesterday, always a tough assignment because Brentford lose players every summer pretty much, but they always seem to be able to replenish and go again. That's just what they do, and they do it extremely adeptly. Nonetheless, Tottenham should have expected better yesterday. They were woefully second best in that game. They spent over £300 million in the summer, having stayed up at the end of last season. A real feel-good factor around the club over the summer. It looks as if there might be more surgery needed in terms of getting players in. But here's what Roberto De Zerbi said yesterday. He appeared to question the team ethic of Tottenham Hotspur and, indeed, worryingly, their fitness.
8: Target, we can fix the target when you become team. Before then, become team, we can't say what we can do. For sure, we are not in the right point in physical condition for a lot of reasons. For the players, they came late after World Cup because in Australia we couldn't work in the right way for the trip, to don't take risk for the a lot of things.
9: Got his work cut out for him.
5: He has, exactly.
9: He's got to start getting that team motivated.
5: It doesn't help when you've got superstar people watching on, though, does it? Do you know who was there yesterday? Brentford v Tottenham. Do you know who was in the crowd?
9: No.
5: John Bon Jovi.
7: Oh.
5: Yeah, some of those players were living on a prayer, that's for sure. There he is there in the middle. I would have thought from a distance that was more Mick Jagger, but definitely John Bon Jovi, whoever spotted him.
9: I didn't know he was a football
5: fan. In the camera. Some of them aren't, but it's just a circus you've got to be part of these days. I see so many celebs at football these days, it's incredible. It's like going to Wimbledon in the summer. It was never like that 20 years ago, I can assure you. But let's just look at some of the results elsewhere. Good win for Everton yesterday against Crystal Palace. I told you about Jean-Philippe Mateta, the Crystal Palace player. He's trying to claim that the fourth year of his contract is invalid. Not really sure how that works out, but it will come out in the wash, I'm sure. Great result for Ipswich yesterday. Promoted side. They came up 2 years ago, went back down, took the money, rebuilt. It looks like they might have a good season this year. Sunderland are the benchmark, ironically, the team they beat yesterday because they loaded money onto the team last season. They really, really improved and it paid off. They finished higher than Newcastle, much to your regret, Bethany, I'm sure. Brentford, we know, beat Tottenham. Good win for Leeds going to Nottingham Forest. And some good matches to look forward to today as well. The standout one, undoubtedly, Newcastle versus Liverpool at 4:30. Not so much of a feel-good factor around Newcastle in terms of the wider country, but the Geordie Nation, as we call it, they feel quite confident. They're quietly confident about their chances this season, having lost some players. We don't really know where Liverpool are at. They've got a new manager in place. That manager, Areola, took his time to get things going at Bournemouth. He's not going to get that time at Liverpool. It's too big a club. So they need to hit the skids pretty quickly. And then today, or no, not today, yesterday rather, can I go into this one? The robot?
9: Oh yeah, the robot.
5: I've got a lovely video for you because famously Usain Bolt, the 100-metre Jamaican sprinter, set a 100-metre record of 9.58. It was beaten yesterday. We don't have a name for the robot, but let's have a look at the video.
9: It's called Lightning.
5: It's the World Humanoid Games. Lightning.
9: Speed
5: as you say, 9.32 seconds. You can see.
7: Hang on a minute. Is no one absolutely terrified watching that?
9: Why?
7: Because what if robots take over? You can't outrun them.
9: No, you can't. Well, of course you can't. You can't outrun a car.
7: Oh my
9: either.
7: Gosh.
5: Thing is, what I would say though, should we be that surprised?
9: Well, no.
5: Oh, it's a robot, it's a machine.
7: Last time I saw a robot trying to do sports, it was like falling over steps.
9: Oh, no, they're all really good now.
7: I mean,
5: the running style was quite good as well, wasn't it?
7: I don't like it.
5: What do you think? No sign of any knee injuries or anything like that.
9: But obviously, they're not going to tire by the end of it, are they? Just go.
5: Yeah, but technology wears out.
9: Well, yeah, not in 9.32 seconds.
7: Also, I think
5: congratulations to Lightning, anyway.
9: Yeah.
5: I don't know if you got a medal.
9: It's brilliant. Should have done.
7: I might be a bit of a party pooper here, but I think the reason I enjoy watching sports is because it's humans doing incredible things that not everybody can do. We can program a machine to pretty much do anything.
9: Yeah, but
7: it's not the same, is it?
9: But you're not watching it for the same thing.
5: Some of those robots.
7: You're looking at
9: that to see the technology and the advances that are being made, stabilisation, speed, all that stuff.
5: Some of those robots might be more interesting personalities than some Premier League managers.
9: Well, enough about QPR. not the QPRs in the Premier League. All right, Aidan, thank you very much indeed. We've got the papers with Emma Wolfe and Festus Akinbesoye in a moment, but first, here's your European forecast.
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13: Hello there. We have an area of low pressure developing just towards the west of Portugal, bringing some much needed rain and showers towards Portugal, parts of Spain, and also drifting into parts of France. Could be a little bit heavy, potentially thundery at times. Then any thundery downpours across parts of the Alps have now eased away. A few showers in parts of Greece, otherwise still very much dry, settled with some sunshine. And it remains that way for the rest of the week, with temperatures pushing into the mid-30s across parts of Italy.
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9: Time for the front pages for you now. And the Sun on Sunday leads on the horrific car crash that resulted in seven deaths on the A66, including two police officers.
7: The Sunday Telegraph leads on Iranian-backed hacker shutting down a British power plant for 4 days in an unprecedented cyber attack.
9: But the Sunday Express reports the PM is being pressured to rule out further construction on the Green Belt or face the fury of campaigners.
7: And finally, in a poll released by the Mail on Sunday, 96% of people believe Prince William should wait for Harry to make the first move in rebuilding the royal brothers' relationship.
9: All right, let's talk through some of those then with Emma Wolfe and Festus Akinbisoye. Good to see you both this morning. Emma, let's start with this in the Sunday Times today. Mm. We've not talked about drink spiking for a while, but they've got a report saying a third of all offences are committed against men.
21: Yeah, this is really interesting. It's the common perception is that spiking is a crime against women. I would say a third of these crimes against men mean that it's still two-thirds against women. We should hold that in mind. Apparently last year up to 33% of spiking was actually carried out against men. Why do people do it? Why do they spike? Usually the most common is, and the perception is, it's for sexual assault, it's for rape, it's to render your victim woozy and unconscious and unable to fight you off. It's also for theft or for physical violence. What's interesting though is that 55% of spiking doesn't lead to anything else. So, you know, you may have a drink and then nothing happens. You feel terribly unwell, you've been spiked, but nothing happens. You're not mugged, you're not assaulted, you're not followed or taken anywhere or whatever. So it begs the question, why are people spiking? Mm. Is it just for kicks? Is it just for a laugh? And also, the massive underreporting of spiking. We know that there are many, many people, and I'm sure viewers, who will have had that experience of thinking, I feel very, very unwell after maybe a few drinks or maybe not drinking. They may feel really unwell after a night out and just put it away in their mind but not follow it up. So we must be aware that this probably happens a lot more than we realise.
22: Like you meant, the issue of underreporting
0: it's real, because some people don't know exactly what the cause would be and what would have triggered that feeling they have in the following morning. But also, I think what is also worthwhile mentioning is that if you look actually into the data, even though that we've got a third of victims here being men, the perpetrators, the overwhelming majority of perpetrators will still be men. So whether men are the victims or women are the victims, it will still be men, generally speaking. But it is a concern. I mean, I remember a very strong campaign that a lady led nationally to make drink spiking a criminal offence in and of itself. But who would have thought that a couple of years ago, it actually wasn't its own criminal offence?
7: Crazy.
0: Until recently. But yeah, but now it is.
21: Just to say, the perpetrators have gone up for being female. So it was 13% a few years ago. It's now up to 1 in 5.
7: Really?
21: Up to 20% of female perpetrators as well, which is interesting.
0: Yes.
21: But isn't it, you are right, Festus, isn't it crazy that women, mostly women, still have to think about things like, or now have to think about taking your drink to the lavatory,
0: yes,
21: covering your drink at the bar, looking at all of that.
9: What it's horrid.
21: And what is it for? Why are they doing it? Is it a power thing?
7: Where are they getting the drug from? Do we have it?
0: Well, what drugs? I've never got any myself, so I would.
7: Well, rather than, I mean, there's no space in prisons. People aren't reporting these spiking events, so people aren't being persecuted. Why don't we try and root it out at the cause and stop drugs that are used for spiking being sold?
9: Rehypnol, isn't it? Mostly.
21: Yeah.
9: So it's, which you can't legally buy, exactly, in that sense. Can we have a look, Festus, at the Sunday Express? Because all this talking about house building and trying to hit the targets, yes, and the rest of it. What's Andy Burnham going to do about building on the Greenbelt?
0: Well, he's been asked to rule out the prospect of him concreting over the Greenbelt. I have a bit of a soft spot for greenery. I love to see us have these buffer zones to prevent the urban sprawl as it is. One of my concerns is that we need to be mindful of what these green buffer zones are there for in the first place. So the Mayor of London, for example, commissioned a report a couple of years ago to look into building on Greenbelt around London. And what he was told was that actually those protect London from being from heat waves. They also have ecological benefits, environmental benefits, flooding defenses. Mm-hmm. It helps. And now we've got this issue with fires. You know, if you have more and more homes being built around greenfield sites, if it gets very hot, you've got more homes within closer proximity of fires. So I would say we need to exercise real caution and go out to the drawing table and say, look, what are these green belt spaces for in the first place?
9: Once we lose them, they're gone.
0: Can't get them back.
21: Yeah, and what's really interesting about the Express story is that apparently there's some video footage which surfaced from 2019 of Andy Burnham when he was mayor of Greater Manchester saying, well, you know, he didn't rule out building on green spaces, and he said homes have to go somewhere. So now campaigners are saying, well, hang on a minute, are you going to rule out or are you going to rule in Greenbelt building on green? You're so right, though, about green spaces and just having shade and that space to breathe. We were just in the south of France and it was 40 degrees, 41 degrees most days, and there were places and parts of the city where I just couldn't take my little one, and then there were bits of the city, like right in the middle, where there was significant tree cover and you feel the difference.
0: Cooler,
21: you can actually be there. Everybody is under the trees. You have to be. When it's 40, 45 degrees, if we're going to get hotter temperatures and hotter summers, longer hotter summers, we actually need, it's very hard, the balance between NIMBYism and protecting green space.
0: I think we have to take a brownfield first approach.
9: We do.
0: Before we get to detoxified,
9: really, haven't they? That's the problem.
0: Yes.
9: Use it first. Yeah. Use it first. Mm. All right, you two, thank you very much indeed. We'll see you a little bit later on. Let's have a look at the weather with Anna.
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13: Quite a chilly start out there this morning, but a sunny Sunday out there for most of us by the time we reach the afternoon. We are expecting some rain and some showers in the forecast this week, but for the time being, it's another dry and settled day. Perhaps a bit more in the way of cloud across Scotland, Northern Ireland, and then later towards the far northeast of England. But for most, there should be plenty of sunny spells out there. Feeling rather warm in the sunshine, temperatures widely into the high teens, if not the low 20s, but still a slight northerly breeze, which may just affect some eastern coasts, feeling a touch cooler for some of these areas here. Then to finish off the day, still quite cloudy across parts of Scotland. This cloud could be thick enough over the hills to produce some very light outbreaks of rain. Eventually, though, skies will clear through the overnight period, and the same goes for Northern Ireland too. Some patchy cloud to finish off the day, and the same across the far northeast of England. Otherwise, across the rest of England and Wales, plenty of clear skies to finish off. But that does mean with those clear skies and light winds, temperatures are going to be dipping away fairly quickly. It's likely that into the countryside we'll push back down into the low single figures. Also a chance of some mist and fog. That's away from the far south though. A bit of an easterly breeze starting to develop here. But to the north of this we could certainly see some mist and fog, though it will clear fairly quickly through Monday morning. And most towns and cities will remain between 9 to 14 degrees Celsius. Then on Monday to start, it should be dry, settled with some sunshine. We'll eventually start to see more cloud into the afternoon, and there is a risk of some isolated showers. And where we do see the showers, they could turn rather heavy, if not quite thundery. A slight change in our wind direction means that many eastern coasts will feel that bit warmer, highs widely into the high teens or the low 20s. Bye-bye.
1: Today's outlook: cool, calm and completely horizontal. 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
24: 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UK only. Entrance must be 18 or over. Lines close at 4 p.m. on the 23rd of October. Please check the closing time if listening or watching on demand. Good luck.
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9: Good morning. Tributes flood in for two police officers killed in a car crash in Middlesbrough.
5: Cleveland police confirm that PC Matthew Blades and PC Tom Clough are among seven people who died after a vehicle travelled on the wrong side of the A66 and hit a police car.
6: This is an incredibly sad day for Cleveland. These were brave officers protecting our communities and serving our residents, who didn't return home to their families at the end of their shift.
9: Well, the five other victims are yet to be named, but questions are being raised about what led to them driving on the wrong side of the road.
8: Well, this part of the A66 is still cordoned off as the IOPC, the Independent Office for Police Conduct, begin their investigations at length today to find out the circumstances leading up to this accident.
5: Has the Duchess of Sussex already been dropped by Guy Ritchie's Netflix series just a day after her potential role made headlines?
9: The Prime Minister prepares to hand mayors the power to overrule councils and force through house building plans.
5: The new Meta smart glasses are popular and controversial in equal measures. Find out why some people are concerned that they could be put to bad use.
10: Humbled on Humberside, Manchester United suffered an opening day defeat at Hull City, while Tottenham were swept aside by Brentford. And in boxing, promoter Eddie Hearn says Fury Joshua is on.
12: Hello there, good morning. A chilly start to the day, but sunshine by the afternoon and feeling a lot warmer. Stay tuned and I'll have all the details. Hello there, good morning. A chilly start to the day, but sunshine by the afternoon and feeling a lot warmer. Stay tuned and I'll have all the details.

0: travelling on the wrong side of the road crashed into a police vehicle.
1: Well, the Cleveland Police Chief Constable, Victoria Fuller, shared a tribute to PC Matthew Blades, who was 38, and PC Tom Clough, who was 37.
2: At 3:39 this morning, a Volkswagen Passat that was travelling the wrong way down the A66 has collided with a marked Cleveland Police armed response vehicle which was travelling on the correct side of the road. Tragically, two police officers, PC Matthew Blades and PC Tom Clough, died at the scene, along with the five occupants of the Passat as a result of the collision. This is an incredibly sad day for Cleveland. The loss has been felt across our communities, by our police family, and by our partner agencies. These were brave officers, protecting our communities and serving our residents, who didn't return home to their families at the end of their shift.
0: Well, what you're seeing now is doorbell footage. It shows moments just before the crash. GB News understands that the police car involved in the collision wasn't actually part of the initial chase.
1: Well, it is the second fatal crash in a week involving a car travelling the wrong way down a road. Last week, five young men in Ireland died after reportedly taking part in the latest TikTok trend.
0: Let's speak to GB News' national reporter Jack Carson, who joins us from Middlesbrough, where the crash happened. Jack, what do we know? What's the latest?
3: Well, the latest this morning is that the IOPC, the Independent Office for Police Conduct, will be continuing their investigations this morning. As you can see, this part of the A66 behind me still very much cordoned off. Floral tributes and balloons have been placed on a lamppost nearby this cordon, paying tribute to those two officers, PC Matthew Blades and PC Tom Clough, who both have been named as the two officers that died in this crash here on the A66. When, as we understand it, a Volkswagen Passat with five occupants said to be in their late teens struck that marked a police car. That Passat was driving the wrong way down the A66. That marked armed police vehicle was not part of the pursuit as we understand it. And we also understand that the pursuit of that Volkswagen had ended as it joined the opposite side of the carriageway, the wrong side of the carriageway, to where it should have been. But as you rightly say, this doorbell footage that has emerged shows police cars in pursuit around 3:36 a.m. in the morning. That is 3 minutes before the Cleveland police say that this crash on the A66 happened. Now, as you were hearing there from the Chief Constable of Cleveland Police, this has been described as an incredibly sad day, with the fact, really, that these officers should have been able to return home safely. As we were saying, this is now an active investigation from the Independent Office for Police Conduct. They said that at this early stage, they understand that Cleveland Police sighted a suspicious vehicle and a pursuit began. But as we now believe, that pursuit ended as the car joined the wrong side of the carriageway. It was a mass response from all emergency services after that crash happened. The North East Ambulance Service sent as much as 14 would have been described as ambulance resources. And in the aftermath of this, politicians from across the political spectrum have been paying tribute to these officers, including the likes of the Prime Minister, the Home Secretary, the Shadow Home Secretary and others, all describing how devastated they are to hear this news. Certainly, the police watchdog, the IOPC, will be wanting to examine every bit of the decisions made by the officers in pursuit of this vehicle. This was a high-speed chase, and so there have to be decisions which are made within the split of a second, and so the IOPC will be looking at all of that and taking all of that into account.

0: But as you can see here behind me this morning, this cordon on this part of the A66 still very much in place as those investigations continue. And just finally to say that we also understand from Cleveland Police that the formal identification of those occupants in that Volkswagen Passat has taken place, and they say specialist liaison officers are working with their families to support them. But this cordon is going to be in place for some days. That has already been expected by the police, as ultimately there can be no length of time put on this. The Independent Office for Police Conduct must be able to be given the time that they need to come to the circumstances of what has happened. That is a mandatory requirement following any kind of death involving police officers that referral is made. Of course, Cleveland Police say they will fully cooperate with their investigation, which, as I said, continues this morning.
1: Very much indeed. Keep you fully up to date on that if there are any further developments, of course. But meanwhile, mayors across England will be given new powers to overrule local councils on certain planning decisions as part of the government's mission to build more homes.
2: Prime Minister Andy Burnham is expected to announce the proposals this coming week as part of his devolution plans for the country.
1: Political commentator Jennifer Powers is here. So, taking powers away from local councils, how is this more power in the hands of local people?
3: Well, it's hoped by the Prime Minister that it will mean more homes on the ground for local people, and his plan to do that is to power away from local councils and give it to regional mayors. So it is taking power away from the lowest level and giving it to the regional level with the hope that that will have a huge impact on the ground. Because the Labour Party's manifesto to build so many houses over this parliament is woefully short. And I think everyone across government recognises that something significant needs to be done if that's to be moved ahead and if they have any chance of meeting that, that objective. So, yes, local subsidiarity, the power of local councils being sacrificed for hopefully, as the Prime Minister would see it, progress on local house building, but also looking to supercharge regional growth. And, do you know, just looking at these, you know, the Prime Minister's come back from holiday, as have I, looking ahead to Parliament coming back in a few weeks, and we're having him really flesh out his plans. And I do find it interesting. I think you can tell a lot about a politician or really anyone by what they do first. You know, he talked about buses a lot. We knew he was very proud of what he'd achieved in Manchester around the buses. Now he's talking a lot about mayors and regional growth. And we ourselves have talked a lot about number 10 in the north and moving this office up to Manchester. And will that make any difference in practice? And here we have him trying to replicate some of the powers he had in Manchester and indeed grow those powers with city regions and mayors across the country. Nothing wrong with any of that. I mean, you know, those are his plans. But it is interesting that sort of structural issues around who has power, what for where, is where he's focusing in the first instance. You know, it shows where his passions lie. It shows where his priorities lie. And as I say, those things may well prove to be judicious decisions that he's made. We won't be able to judge that for some time. But, you know, giving the mayor power to overrule local objections and build homes, you know, may or may not be a good thing. But if it's too costly to build the homes in the first place, because the cost of labor and the cost of the materials has gone up, as it has done so significantly over the previous years, because we have such high energy costs in this country, because we have government imposed changes on national insurance, which have priced out many companies from being able to employ people, well, then we still have a problem. And it doesn't matter how much power a regional mayor may have, you know, the homes will not get built.
1: But it's interesting, isn't it? It's a lot of structural change going on, which therefore has legacy built into it.
2: Yeah.
1: Rather than, it's like, because no one's going to change it back necessarily, not in a hurry.
3: That's true, but isn't the greatest legacy for any politician the fact that we can have more prosperity, the fact that people can have a better quality of life because they can own their own home? And I feel like...
1: But the argument that he's making is that he's saying to all of these mayors and all of this, what is going to make your region grow? What's going to grow?
3: Yeah.
1: And growth in the economy is what we're desperate for.
3: And we, absolutely. And we do know that we do know that having better links, transport links within a city region does increase growth. That's been studied and is just fact. So having more regional train service, having these local trams and things, from a textbook perspective, is the right thing to do. So I think some of these ideas are absolutely welcome, but I guess my point would be they might be necessary, but they're not sufficient. And I do wonder when and if the Prime Minister is going to actually tackle some of the underlying issues that face this country. Is he going to grasp the nettle of these big issues around the economy, around the soaring national debt, around the unsound public finances, around runaway inflation and high energy costs and the high welfare bill? You know, until and unless he gets a grip on these major issues, then I fear that some of this tinkering around where powers sit between local, regional and central government, whilst potentially beneficial for the country in the medium term, they won't really change the dial. We are in a place where we need really serious reform on a lot of these financial issues.
2: I mean, I agree that we need serious reform, yes. But I do disagree that it won't change things drastically, because if young people can get on the housing ladder, then that means they're less likely to be, searching for council housing. Like if they can't afford to get on the housing ladder and they need affordable housing through the council, for example, that's not good for the welfare bill.
3: No, I agree with that. Though I would say that, one of the problems that young people have is that they can't find somewhere to rent. Mm. And, pretty much all of us rented before we bought. And one of the reasons for that is because there's much less supply in the rental market now. And that's because of the assault on landlords that started, admittedly, under the Conservatives and has been ratcheted up for the last several years to the point where many, many landlords have sold up. So have reduced supply and then higher rents in those homes that remain. So it's a very complex picture. But yes, we're having some detail come out this morning for this announcement later in the week that talks about giving these regional mayors more power. So look forward to learning more detail as the days pass this week.
1: Yeah, it's going to be interesting.
3: Yeah.
1: All right, Jennifer, thanks very much indeed.
3: My pleasure.
2: Shall we check in with the weather?
1: Mm-hmm. Let's, his honour.
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2: Hello there, good morning. Welcome to your GB News weather update from the Met Office. Quite a chilly start out there this morning, but a sunny Sunday out there for most of us by the time we reach the afternoon. We are expecting some rain and some showers in the forecast this week, but for the time being, it's another dry and settled day. Perhaps a bit more in the way of cloud across Scotland, Northern Ireland, and then later towards the far northeast of England. But for most, there should be plenty of sunny spells out there. Feeling rather warm in the sunshine, temperatures widely into the high teens, if not the low 20s, but still a slight northerly breeze, which may just affect some eastern coasts, feeling a touch cooler for some of these areas here. Then to finish off the day, still quite cloudy across parts of Scotland. This cloud could be thick enough over the hills to produce some very light outbreaks of rain. Eventually, those skies will clear through the overnight period, and the same goes for Northern Ireland too. Some patchy cloud to finish off the day, and the same across the far northeast of England. Otherwise, across the rest of England and Wales, plenty of clear skies to finish off. But that does mean with those clear skies and light winds, temperatures are going to be dipping away fairly
5: fairly quickly. It's likely that into the countryside will push back down into the low single figures. Also a chance of some mist and fog. That's away from the far south though. A bit of an easterly breeze starting to develop here. But to the north of this, we could certainly see some mist and fog, though it will clear fairly quickly through Monday morning. And most towns and cities will remain between 9 to 14 degrees Celsius. Then on Monday to start, it should be dry, settled with some sunshine. We'll eventually start to see more cloud into the afternoon, and there is a risk of some isolated showers. And where we do see the showers, they could turn rather heavy, if not quite thundery. A slight change in our wind direction means that many eastern coasts will feel that bit warmer, highs widely into the high teens or the low 20s. Bye-bye.
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1: 17 minutes past eight, and Meghan Markle's acting comeback. Do you remember? We were talking about it all yesterday. She's going to be working on The Gentleman, whatever that is, on Netflix. Anyway, apparently, it's now on hold, and that offer has been withdrawn.
2: The question is, will the Sussexes still return to the UK, even if Meghan doesn't have a job lined up?
1: Let's talk to royal historian Alex Larman. Alex, good morning to you. What are we to make of all of this? I'm a little bit skeptical about the whole thing, actually. A job offer being withdrawn just when they're getting all the publicity. What's going on?
6: Morning. Well, it may not have escaped your attention that the trailer for the second series of The Gentleman was launched the other day. So I think we can put this down to a good old-fashioned publicity stunt, to be honest with you. And I don't ever think that it's likely to happen, because if she's going to return to acting, she is not going to be starring in an adult-focused series with a lot of guns and drugs and swearing and things like that. She'll be taking on very anodyne roles, very safe projects that have absolutely no controversy whatsoever, because she knows that, assuming that they are moving back to Britain in a few weeks, she is going to be the most scrutinised woman in the country, because obviously not only did she leave in something of a cloud, but also there's been an awful lot of controversy while she's been away, and she's given a very, very strong impression. She doesn't like this country, she doesn't like the people who live in this country, so there's a real sense when she comes back that she's going to have to make amends, and I think that a lot of people, myself included, are sceptical that this is actually going to happen.
1: Well, in terms of making amends, what do you think? I mean, it's interesting because that ties into a poll on the Mail on Sunday today, with just 4% of people saying Prince William should make the first move in peace talks with his brother. I mean, the thing is, it's not just about the brothers, is it? It's the wives as well in all of this.
6: Well, the brothers don't get on and they don't speak. I mean, that's the significant thing here. It doesn't matter if Kate and Meghan never speak ever again. I mean, that's the thing we have to remember. There is no constitutional basis for their being friends. I mean, it really doesn't matter. What does matter is that there's going to become a situation quite quickly that if Harry is back full-time and expecting to do things like do the Christmas Day walk at Sandringham and be around his family, he cannot be in a room with the Prince of Wales, the future king, and just not speak. So something is going to have to happen. But the thing is, you look at Harry's book, where he referred to William as his nemesis and painted a really unflattering picture of his relationship with him. I mean, that book's going to exist forever. And what he said is going to exist forever as well. So there's a real structural difficulty there as to what's going to happen. And obviously, Harry must have been thinking about this because, okay, he's not Brain of Britain, but he's still somebody who has to realise that there is going to be consequences to coming back to his home country. And I think it's going to be a very difficult situation over the next months and years.
2: Alex, I bet the Sussexes were hoping that their return to Britain might be a little bit more subdued than what it is. I mean, Harry obviously has these court cases which have happened, and Meghan has this sort of return to acting speculation. It's not really the homecoming that either of them might have been looking forward to, is it?
6: I don't know, because they couldn't have expected anything else, because obviously this judgment, this 9.5 million that Harry and his co-litigants have been ordered to fork out, I mean, they could have seen that one coming. I mean, I think what has happened is that they had this meeting with the king over summer, and that was the first time he saw his grandchildren in years, and we don't know the substance of what happened. It's one of very few meetings that has not been leaked in any way, but clearly it went well and was positive. So Harry and Meghan have I don't know where it comes from, whether it comes from him, comes from her, because it's very much her who seems to be the dominant figure in the relationship. So she clearly would have decided that it's going to be a benefit to Brown Sussex to be based back in Britain. But on the other hand, they are coming into a situation, they are not popular figures. The last 6 years have been ones in which they have not painted themselves in a good light. So it's going to be a very difficult time because, yes, I don't think that there's a huge public appetite for their return. I mean, I think there's certainly from my perspective, it's curiosity. I mean, what's going to happen? But I don't think anyone's excited about this. I think that when they're seen as glamorous and exciting, I mean, that time has passed. I think now there's a slight sense of, here we go again.
1: Yeah, that's fairly well put. Alex, good to see you. Thank you.
6: You too.
1: Yeah, Carl, I'm not excited about it.
2: Yeah, no, and I also think the family must have... Well, I mean, I'm putting words in the mouth and assuming, but I do wonder if the royal family might have been hoping for their return, but maybe a more drama-free one.
1: Well, maybe. Let's hope when they do come over, it's all done without any glitz and glamour. But we shall see, won't we? We'll find out. It's 22 minutes past eight. Now, the Conservative leader, Kemi Badenoch, has ruled out a coalition with Reform UK. She said it would be monstrous. She said any agreement would put off as many voters as it could attract. She went on to criticise Reform for infighting after a series of public spats.
2: The Telegraph is reporting that Iranian-linked hackers managed to shut down a British power plant for 4 days in an unprecedented cyber attack last month. The government says there was no risk to the UK's energy system, but power companies have been warned that it was the most successful attack to date.
1: The body representing energy firms in the UK says higher bills this winter means the government should step in to provide more help. On Wednesday, the energy price cap for October onwards will be announced, and it's expected to hit a 3-year high.
2: Still to come, Meta's new smart glasses are flying off the shelves, but they are being put to bad use, are they?
1: I don't know. We'll find out, though, in a minute.
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10: 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Michael Coyote completed the rout after half-time, capitalising on a saved Sangare effort. That's the latest sport. For more, go to gbnews.com.
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2: It's 25, oh, just after 25 past eight, and Aidan is here with all the sport for us.
13: Can we start with the World Cup, potential World Cup bid for Britain, not just England? What do you think? Why do you say that?
1: Oh, I feel they just got rid of the World Cup. I mean, this wouldn't be for the next 4 years, would it? It'd be in 8 years.
13: Yeah, 2038 or 2042.
1: Yeah, so it's a long way off then.
13: It is. Well, you have to submit your bid. You have to compete with everyone else. You have to be considered. You have to be weighed up. It takes a long time.
2: Aidan, we can't afford this, though, can we?
13: Well, look, I don't know. I'm tempted to side with you. Who knows? This is quite far into the future. Things may be different then. But just the cost of submitting a bid, just the bid, just getting the architect's plans in there, just laying out how you're going to do it, £40 million. That's like... Oh, yeah. Yeah, you could say that. But also, you have to, when you host these events, particularly World Cups, this is what was controversial in the summer. In the States, it was different because they had more money and they were able to do it. And they also had stadiums and everything built already because they use them for other purposes. And you would think that in the UK we'd be able to do that as well because we've got a good array of stadiums as it is. Nonetheless, you don't bid if you are an individual city for the World Cup, but you agree to absorb all the costs. So that's things like upgrading facilities, upgrading access roads, improving transport networks. That can cost between £70 and £400 million. That's, at today's prices, it could be much different in 5 to 10 years' time. If we look at HS2,
1: we're going to see all the prices go up.
13: Yes, so what happened last time is that there was a scandal, well, not a scandal, but it was a story before the World Cup. Mm-hmm. I think one of the host cities were moaning that their train fares had gone up.
1: And, they doubled us.
13: Yes, I think it was even more than that. So that's what will happen again. FIFA, meanwhile, still take all the lucrative revenue streams, so broadcasting, any things like concessions, even small things like that, food and things. So that's what they get out of it. And then, so these individual cities are left with what they can gain on a match day, or fans drinking in the city for 3 days leading up to it. That gives you a short-term economic boost, but not necessarily a long-term boost. So this needs to be thought through. There's nothing wrong with putting on shows to make people happy. It doesn't always have to result in a net profit for everybody. There can be other reasons to do it. But if you think that FIFA made around about $13 billion from the last one, I think the host city should be taking more of a share of that or seeing more of evidence, more evidence of an economic bounce on that, which historically has been quite short-term.
1: I just sort of think it'd be great to have a World Cup in a way, but now I don't know if anyone's got the appetite to even think about it.
13: Stephen, you'll have covered previously at Sky News and other places the 2006 bid.
1: Yeah.
13: The 2018 bid. Yeah. They failed. It's to the eternal shame of FIFA that they have not awarded England or Britain a World Cup. That might be the key to this, expanding it out to Britain, because obviously you would take in three, maybe five nations if Republic of Ireland are included as well. But so for this country not to have, with our historical attachment to football, the fact that we created the game, the stadiums we've got, some of the stadiums we've got in this country, like Twickenham, are not even used for football. Wembley's not used every week for football, but they're outstanding stadiums. There are more scheduled to be upgraded. Aston Villa are upgrading theirs right now. Newcastle have plans to move into a new stadium as well. The facilities are breathtakingly good. Nobody in Europe can rival what we have. And yet, no World Cup in 60 years. Germany have had two in that period, and they've had two Euros. And they're probably the only country in Europe that can rival what we have. So how many times do you want to get your nose bloodied by putting this forward before you say, actually, we're not going to win this fight? Maybe the job of a prime minister is to say, let's try and win this fight this time. Maybe I'm being a bit cynical. But for us not to get it all those times, and we know that some of the previous recipients of the World Cup, they shouldn't have had it. for all sorts of reasons. They put on a good show, yes, they did. And yes, it should go to nations outside of England. We're not the only, or the traditional European nations are not, don't have a monopoly on football. But nonetheless, I think the previous processes have stunk, and I see no evidence that they've changed. In fact, they've even got worse for countries like ourselves.
1: Oh, okay, well, let's get to the real business of football, should we? I mean, good for Hull yesterday. Hull City.
13: Yep.
1: Drubbing Man United.
13: Yeah, well, do you know what we said? We said Coventry suffered on the first day against Arsenal. Well, you know, you can get a tough assignment on the first day, as Ipswich had against Sunderland and as Hull had yesterday against Man United, but it doesn't always have to end in defeat. Hull City, brilliant result for them yesterday against Manchester United. Roberto De Zerbi, we'll hear from him in a moment. They were swept aside. They spent £300 million and they look like they're going to spend more. They need to spend more by the look of it before the deadline day finishes. Yeah. But you cut a very downbeat figure yesterday in the post-match press conference at the GTEC.
14: The target, we can fix the target when you become team. Before then, become team, we can't say what we can do. For sure, we are not in the right point in physical condition for a lot of reasons. For the players, they came late after World Cup because in Australia we couldn't work in the right way for the trip, for to don't take risk for the a lot of things.
2: So the Premier League's underway. What are the results looking like so far?
13: Yeah, look, we mentioned Hull, didn't we? Ipswich, good result for them. They needed it, I think. It helps when you come up to get a good result on the first day. That's why Coventry were at such a disadvantage, because they faced Arsenal away, the Premier League champions. It doesn't get any harder than that at this moment in time. Brentford yesterday, we mentioned Nottingham Forest losing at home to Leeds United. I found out yesterday that Nottingham Forest, Oliver Glasner, the manager, they're paying him £12 million a season.
1: Really?
13: He was on £4 million a season at Crystal Palace. He's now tripled his money. Look, he's got a great track record, don't get me wrong, absolutely outstanding. But judging by yesterday's result, I think the owner, Marinakis, might want a receipt.
2: Yeah, he's going to have to.
13: No, long way to go. I'm only joking, of course. We've got some great games coming up today. Aston Villa shorn of all their top players, it would seem. They go to Brighton at 2 o'clock. And Newcastle hosts Liverpool at 4:30. But I must finish off with
1: a bit of lightning.
13: But yeah, you found. I didn't think he had a name, but he is called lightning. Is it he or she?
2: It's a robot.
1: I don't think it matters.
13: Well,
1: isn't it?
13: I suppose it's okay. Well, look, we'll take a look at this video, because back in I think it was 2009. Usain Bolt set a 100-metre record of 9.58 seconds.
1: Look
13: at that, the robot in red there. Look at the speed of the thing. I say thing.
1: Well, yeah.
2: It is a thing.
13: It is. It's 9.338 seconds yesterday, clocked yesterday.
1: 3.2.
13: 9.32, was it?
1: Yeah.
13: Yeah, I mean well done. Congratulations.
1: That 0.6 of a...
13: I know, it does matter. It does matter. But my question would be, should we be surprised? It's a machine.
1: No, it's a machine. No, exactly.
13: This is the World Humanoid Games in China.
2: Oh, it falls... Hang on, they fall over at the end.
13: Yeah, I know.
1: Well, they're exhausted.
2: That's so unimpressive. Yeah, but
13: sometimes they do in real life.
2: Yeah.
13: Especially if they're exhausted.
1: Yeah. No, but it's very, very clever stuff. Yes. That's impressive to see. Brilliant. All right, thank you, Aidan.
13: Good to see you both this weekend.
1: Will do.
2: I'm falling at the end. I can't get over that. When I first watched the clip, I was really concerned, because I didn't think robots were that stable or could run that fast. But actually, if you could just knock it over, then there's less to worry about, isn't there?
1: Yeah, I don't think they're coming for us. Not just yet.
13: We don't even clip of their post-race interviews, unfortunately.
1: No, unfortunately.
13: That's next.
1: Right, let's tell you about the Great British Giveaway. 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
16: 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UK only. Entrance must be 18 or over. Lines close at 4 p.m. on the 23rd of October. We may call the winner live after all entry routes have closed. Please check the closing time if listening or watching on demand. Good luck.
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4: Now, it's 8:39 and Meta's new smart glasses are facing a bit of a backlash. Some saying they're a bit uncomfortable being around people wearing the camera-equipped spectacles.
5: The glasses feature built-in cameras and microphones, allowing users to take photos or record videos and capture audio hands-free, raising concerns about privacy and consent.
4: Yeah, well, it's nothing new, actually, in that sense. Talk to Will Guyot, the tech journalist who joins us now, suitably donned in Meta glasses, I think. Are they the Meta glasses, Will?
6: Those are the offending glasses in question, right, Stephen. Good morning.
4: So what's the issue? Because, I mean, smart glasses have been around for a while. They've been able to record and things since they've been on the market. But they have, including Meta's previous iterations, have had LED lights so you can see when someone is recording or taking a picture. So have they removed that this time round?
6: No, they haven't removed that. But what's happened is society seems to have woken up to the fact that these glasses can be used for nefarious purposes. Not everybody uses them as pervert specs. I think that's the really most important place to start. They've been available in the UK for a good couple of years now. So it is weird that we've suddenly got this hot issue right now where cinemas are banning them on copyright concerns. Big workplaces are thinking of stopping having them in the office. They've been here for years. They've sold tens of thousands of them or more in the UK already. So it feels strange that we're suddenly going into a situation. But I can get that people misuse them. So I'm not here to defend them completely. They can be used by creeps for really bad things, but not everybody is using them in that way. And getting the genie back in the bottle now is going to be really hard because Meta have been making them for a few years. Chinese companies have made lots of them, but Samsung and Apple, depending on what you believe, Apple are coming in the next year or so with their own smart glasses, because they've come to the conclusion it's far better to wear something that looks like a pair of spectacles than to whack a bin on your head, sort of virtual reality style. Having something that's closer to a pair of glasses makes a lot more sense.
5: Well, you're saying they've been around for a long time and it's bizarre that people are waking up to it now. But I do think it takes some time for us to, or for society to realise the dangers or how certain tech can be misused. You know, it all sounds well and good when something brand new comes out and it's all exciting. And then you realise how bad it can turn out, potentially.
6: I don't disagree with you in many ways, shapes or forms. And if you notice me going for the arm there, it's because I promised your producer I would record part of this call as a video. So I've just switched them on to record. I'm recording you right now, so people will be able to see when this video runs later the view I can see. But the point about this is cars, before they got in control of virtual reality and various other stuff, cars before they got hold of drink driving and various other stuff was a very dangerous vehicle. So technology can be dangerous in many ways, shapes or form. I'm concerned that we're going to find ourselves at a position where technology can develop really quickly and you can do lots of really cool things with technology, and we might not be considering it on the basis of public concern. The smartphone in our pockets, like Stephen said, devices have been around for ages. Mm. Lots of these concerns about people taking out something in the office and recording, you've been able to do that with your smartphone for years. Cinemas, and cinemas aren't talking about privacy in cinemas. they're talking about copyright in cinemas. Whipping out your mobile phone, your smartphone in the cinema, you'll get a far better copy to bootleg the Odyssey or whatever it is you're trying to copy than you would on a pair of smart glasses.
5: Concern is it's a lot more obvious if you're in a park with your child or on the train, for example, if someone is holding their mobile phone in front of you, taking a picture or recording a video. It's far more obvious to see that than if someone's scratching their head and touches a button on their glasses.
6: Okay, so what about action cameras like GoPros and things that have been available for years and been used by sports people, are used by citizen journalists, and they strap them to their chest and you can't see them? All I'm saying is, and by the way, I am not defending these glasses because they are used for creepy purposes. I'm just saying the policy of these things suddenly being the hottest, most dangerous, most morally outrageous piece of technology in the UK, I'm not sure where that's come from.
4: We do tend to get a bit hysterical about these things, don't we? I mean, the whole point of it, if these have got what they call a capture LED on them, so you could, you know, if I was, I mean, I can't see because you're miles away on my monitor, but there is a little glowing light to say you are recording, then, I mean, what more do people want?
6: Well, there is a challenge with them. I have to say that you can, or you have been until recently, I'm just putting my normal glasses on there so I can see a bit better. Yourself in a... They're a bit light these ones. You find yourself that people can buy little stickers to put over the lenses on these to hide the green light. But Meta have changed the light detection in the latest model, the newer models that are out now, to stop that from happening. But they're going to get more and more like glasses. So going back to your point of people not recognizing it as a device or a camera, that problem is going to become more pronounced. But I'm not sure whether or not that means we shouldn't have them just because creeps can misuse them. Creeps can misuse all kinds of technology and make people feel super uncomfortable.
4: Can I just clarify though, Will? Because I mean, there may be some people who aren't familiar with the tech who are thinking, well, why would you buy a pair of glasses so you can record things? Presumably, what it is actually doing to you is providing you with vision that is projected onto the lens itself. So it's not just about recording; you can actually do stuff on the lens.
6: So the current ones available in the UK from Meta do not have a screen on them. A version in the US came out earlier this year, which does. This all works through what they call bone induction in the arms on the glasses. So you actually get sound into your head without having earphones in. And a really good example of what this can be used for, if you were partially sighted, or let's say you're on tour, you've gone to Barcelona, and you wonder what that building is over there. You ask your glasses what that building is over there, and it'll tell you exactly what that building is over there. Or if you're partially sighted in a restaurant, you could say, could you read the menu to me? It will exactly read the menu. So it has some pretty decent features. You could listen to GB News Radio on your app whilst you're traveling around. You can do all sorts of things with these glasses if you choose to use them, and they capture photos and they capture video too. So there's a lot that they can do, and it's increasing. Live translation's another thing. If you're on holiday and you're trying to haggle over something, get these things doing it for you. You'll be able to hear what's happening, and you can get the instructions to tell somebody, and it all works in real time. So there are reasons for people to use them. They're not just perv specs, but importantly, I know why some people are titling them that, because they are a creeps charter. You can do all sorts of creepy things with them.
4: All right, well, good to see you this morning. Thank you very much indeed. Loving the Spider-Man chair. Proper geek is Will. I love it. I'm all for the geeks. Love it. Thank you very much indeed. Now, I get the concerns, but then you get it with everything. And you can very easily get your mobile phone and just quietly record stuff. And I mean, people do, you know, certainly with sound, I could record a conversation, just have it there. You'd never know.
5: Yeah. I think you love the tech advancement, and I'm a lot more sceptical and concerned about it. And I think we have a problem already in society, especially with young people, about becoming unplugged and being addicted to our phones. The last thing I think that we need is to have something on our face.
4: But it's never going to end. Right, heck, look at the time. It's nearly 8:48. We're really tight for time. We're going to go through the papers with Festus and Emma after the European forecast.
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9: 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Hello there. We have an area of low pressure developing just towards the west of Portugal, bringing some much needed rain and showers towards Portugal, parts of Spain, and also drifting into parts of France. Could be a little bit heavy, potentially thundery at times, but any thundery downpours across parts of the Alps have now eased away. A few showers in parts of Greece, otherwise still very much dry, settled with some sunshine, and it remains that way for the rest of the week, with temperatures pushing into the mid-30s across parts of Italy.
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5: Shall we go through the papers?
4: We're having a big row here.
5: We are about technology after chatting to Will about Meta glasses.
4: Mm. Yeah, we're having a big discussion about whether it's all good, bad, or indifferent, and tech and all that.
19: Whether we should abolish everything, the internet.
4: Yeah, I mean, basically, Emma and Bethany want to go back to the 1970s.
19: Why not?
4: Whereas I can understand the appeal to a certain extent.
19: Real human life.
4: There's a lot to be said for real human life. There is, but also, I think, Infestus, you'd agree with me, that what you can't, it's Pandora's box. Mm. Yes. You can't undo it.
19: That's not an argument. Just because you can't put things back in the box doesn't mean that we have to accept this stuff.
4: No.
19: It's taking over our lives. No one asked for this.
4: No, but you're arguing that this stuff is so terrible. But it is. But it's here.
19: It's when the, not when
20: the
19: improving.
20: When the car was invented,
19: life.
20: The people who drew, who drove horse-drawn carts, they were not very pleased. But I think we're all very glad that cars were, you know, they came on board. Yeah. Same with when aeroplanes were invented. You know, human nature is one of progress, and we will adapt as long as we've got the right kind of safeguards in place.
19: How is it
20: to
19: progress mitigate when people's concentration, their attention, their connection, their human connection, all of that has declined?
4: And but their lifespan has increased, their health has increased.
19: Obesity has increased.
4: Well, obesity has increased, yeah. Yes, it
19: brilliant,
4: has.
19: Because no one needs to do anything, because AI will do everything. Computers will do everything for you.
4: AI
20: does not stop you from getting out of your house to go for a walk or get on your bike.
19: No, but AI stop you from writing a masterpiece, but it's easier to...
20: No, you're talking about health consequences.
19: Yeah,
20: at some point, we've got to give people the power to make choice over their own lives and not blame technology all the time.
19: There isn't
20: agency,
19: much choice.
20: Agency. Yes, there is. There is.
19: For old
20: there
19: people
20: is.
19: Trying to get there a parking is. Space and they're told to scan is. A QR
4: yeah,
19: code.
4: Yeah, but now you're blaming AI for people parking.
19: When I say AI, I mean all of the technological advancements.
4: But you're also, I mean, and all due respect to you, because, you know, you live by what you say, but you don't have a TV at home.
19: No.
4: You don't drive, you cycle. That's great. You choose to do that, and that's great. For most people, that isn't viable and it isn't going to work.
19: Okay. And I'm not preaching it to anyone.
4: No. You just live in your own way.
20: Well, in all this, agency is still a thing. People still have the power to make decisions about their own lives. I have a phone. I have a computer. I choose what I do. And like I said, the most important thing is that as long as people know that you don't have to...
19: You've got a choice. Many people, if you are not online, you are digitally shut out of society. Mm. People don't have a choice. Old people, if you don't do online banking, if you can't get online, you can't book flights, you can't get that parking space where you need to. Mm-hmm. No, it isn't. It's not a choice anymore.
4: But if it was a choice, I'd be fine with it. In 20 years' time...
19: When all the old people are dead.
4: Well, yeah, I hate to say, but that is reality. We all hit our point where we have to pop off for this country. No. That's such a bad argument, because this is reality. In 20 years' time, a whole load of people who are alive today will no longer be with us.
19: Yeah.
4: And it might include us. So it's not about getting rid of old wood. It's about the fact that we all have lifespans. And as that society progresses, the people who are growing up on technology now will be the old people in the future. And so to say old people can't use all this is not going to exist. That argument will not exist anymore.
19: Okay, but it's a reality now for many people.
4: It's a reality now, but there are still choices for people now.
20: Can we talk about Arsenal?
4: Go on, shall we? You've got a minute.
20: Well, as an diehard Arsenal fan, it pains me to have to say that, you know, was it a terrible thing to see Tottenham lose, you know, so badly 3-0 yesterday? Actually not.
4: You rotten devil.
20: Tottenham are continuing exactly where they left off last season. After 300 million quid. Well.
4: Oh, well. If only Paul Coit was here now. Oh, you'd be in so much trouble, Festus. You would. Imagine it was admitted when Paul was on at the end of last week and he was sort of saying, you've got to beat Arsenal if you're going to win the Premier League this year.
20: But look, you know, I mean, look at the performance that they put in a couple of days ago against Coventry. Excellent. Resilience. Normally, Arsenal will be losing against those sort of smaller teams. I'm sorry, Coventry, compared to Arsenal. I don't think
19: Bethany and I should start arguing about Newcastle versus Liverpool.
5: Yeah, can't we? Go on then.
20: Well,
5: I'm obviously backing the boys.
19: Yeah, and obviously. I'm appalled to find out that our Prime Minister is an Everton supporter. That explains a lot.
4: Oh, well,
20: there you go.
4: All right, you two, we're out of time. Thank you. Nice to have a feisty discussion this morning. Here's the weather.
0: I'm the Reverend Pat Allerton of St. Peter's Notting Hill. 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
4: Good morning. Tributes flood in for the two police officers killed in a car crash in Middlesbrough.
5: Cleveland police have confirmed that PC Matthew Blaze and PC Tom Clough were among seven people who died after a vehicle travelled on the wrong side of the A66 and hit a police car.
25: This is an incredibly sad day for Cleveland. These were brave officers protecting our communities and serving our residents who didn't return home to their families at the end of their shift.
5: The five other victims are yet to be named, but questions are already being raised over what led to them driving on the wrong side of the road.
26: Well, this part of the A66 is still cordoned off this morning as the Independent Office for Police Conduct continue their investigations today. The latest we have is that at this early stage, they believe that Cleveland Police sighted what has been described as a suspicious vehicle and then began a pursuit. I'll have more details from here in Redcar.
4: Has the Duchess of Sussex already been dropped by Guy Ritchie's Netflix series? Just a day after that potential role made headlines, we'll tell you more.
5: And Prime Minister Andy Burnham prepares to hand mayors the power to overrule councils and force through house building plans. But is Burnham right to take the fight to NIMBYs?
4: Also coming up, we're going to talk to a veteran who's just completed a 900-mile challenge across Scotland for a military cancer charity. But he's still £600 short of his target. Maybe we can help him out.
27: Hello there, good morning. A chilly start to the day, but sunshine by the afternoon and feeling a lot warmer. Stay tuned and I'll have all the details.
4: It's just gone 9 o'clock. I'm Stephen Dixon.
5: And I'm Bethany Elsie, and this is GB News Breakfast.
4: So we start with the news that two police officers are amongst seven dead after a crash on the A66 in Middlesbrough in the early hours of yesterday morning.
5: Their names are PC Matthew Blades, who was 30...
4: After a crash on the A66 in Middlesbrough in the early hours of yesterday morning.
5: Their names are PC Matthew Blades, who was

0: They've reportedly been taking part in this new TikTok trend about dangerous driving.
1: Well, let's speak to GB News' national reporter Jack Carson, who joins us from Middlesbrough, where the crash happened. Jack, what's the latest that we know?
2: Well, this cordon on the A66 still in place this morning, expected to be in place for the next few days as the Independent Office for Police Conduct, the IOPC, continue their investigations throughout today. We know they began them yesterday. The latest we have on the circumstances of this incident, according to the watchdog, is that they believe that the Cleveland police officers sighted a suspicious vehicle and a pursuit began. That is then where you see the doorbell footage, which was recorded around 3:36 in the morning. The crash is said to have happened, according to Cleveland police, at 3:39 a.m. So just 3 minutes after some of that doorbell footage was filmed. But we understand that the pursuit of the car had ended before the crash, and this marked police car on the A66, which just happened to be in the South Bank area, with those two officers, PC Matthew Blades and PC Tom Clough, were involved in this crash after not being actively, as we understand it at this stage, part of that pursuit. It is saddening to know that all occupants of those vehicles were pronounced dead at the scene. And as we heard from the Chief Constable Victoria Fuller of Cleveland Police, it is those officers who were simply brave officers protecting their communities who have sadly not been able to return home to their families. The circumstances of this incident are exactly what the main focus for now will be of the Independent Office for Police Conduct. Cleveland Police have said they will cooperate fully with their investigations. As I said, the officers on the A66 are not understood to be involved in the pursuit. That when that Volkswagen went onto the wrong side of the A66, that is when they ended their pursuit. It is words from the Home Secretary Shabana Mahmood, who said that the support will be provided to identify all of those involved, saying that the police officers put their own safety on the line to protect their communities every day. And it's similar tributes from across the political spectrum that we've seen over the past 24 hours or so, including from the Prime Minister, the local regional mayor here, Ben Houch, and all, and even the Shadow Home Secretary, Chris Philp, all describing how devastated they are to hear of this news. There is certainly still a large police presence here, but we understand that now all those seven people who died in this crash have been identified. We know the identities, of course, of those two police officers after that press conference from Cleveland Police yesterday evening, but we are still waiting on confirmation of the names of the five that are believed to have been in that Volkswagen Passat. We know that they have been identified. That was confirmed by Cleveland Police yesterday, and their families have been informed. And we believe some of the floral tributes that have been laid here at the scene are related to those people in that Volkswagen. There certainly has been a lot of flowers already left here at this cordon. More added this morning, as well as some laid by the local Labour MP here, Anna Turley, who said that the community is in shock here, saying that there was shock and devastation in this area, but adding that the most important thing for her is that all of us not to speculate on the build-up or any incidents around this. She says it's important that the priority is allowed the families to grieve, to come to terms with the fact that they are waking up without their loved ones today. Of course, the IOPC will be continuing their investigations today. It is a mandatory referral that the police have to make when one of their officers or any kind of police vehicle is involved within some kind of incident or crash, as happened here on this road. But as I said, the circumstances around this are still really completely unknown. We have this doorbell footage which shows cars in pursuit just 3 minutes before the crash is said to have happened. But of course, with the initial details that we know so far, that pursuit ended when the car went onto the opposite side of the carriageway. So the IOPC continuing their investigations this morning with this cordon on the A66 still very much in place.
0: Okay, Jack. Now, thanks very much indeed. And Jack will

0: keep us updated, of course, on that throughout the course of the day. Now, mayors across England could be getting new powers to overrule councils on certain planning decisions as part of the government's mission to build more homes.
1: Prime Minister Andy Burnham is expected to announce the proposals this coming week as part of his devolution plans for the country.
0: Well, the future of the country and what it's going to be like under Andy Burnham as we prepare for recess to come to an end and MPs to return back to Westminster is going to be, no doubt, part of the conversation on the Camilla Tominey Show, and she joins us now live from Westminster. Morning, Camilla. I mean, it's interesting that we are getting some flesh on the bones of all of this. We still get no scrutiny, of course, as to what the Prime Minister is planning to do.
2: Yeah, we won't get scrutiny, will we, until they're all back to school, as it were, and he faces Kemi Badenoch at his first Prime Minister's question. So I think we've been in a kind of limbo. I know he's been doing a tour of the UK, but not everyone has seen him, and we've only had little bits of policy trickling out. This idea of devolving more responsibility to metropolitan mayors, I mean, this is in line, of course, with his levelling up agenda. This is in line with him saying that local people should have more local power. Having said that, it's already sparking concerns about the green belt potentially being concreted over. The Sunday Express is running that on its front page. On one hand, you could say, well, if you make planning more localised in its decision making, it could be that it listens to the local residents more and the process actually becomes a bit more combative, because at a local level, often local residents object to major planning decisions in their area, right? They can be so-called NIMBYist about it. On the other hand, as Andy Burnham knows, much of his popularity was born out of the regeneration of Manchester. Therefore, mayors are likely to give the green light to big infrastructure projects. It was the same with Boris Johnson in London, because then you can say that you've built things. And clearly, Andy Burnham is staking a lot on this idea of actually meeting a housing target. I don't think we've had a housing target met for many, many years, but he's determined to do it in building those 3.4 million new council properties. And that means that they will be coming to an area near you. What's interesting about this proposal, though, is he wants to give the mayor's decision making over massive projects. And that would mean multiple housing projects, you know, projects of like 100 plus homes, as opposed to some of those developments that really do incur the wrath of local residents when it's like seven super homes, one particular tight cul-de-sac. So let's see how it plays out. But rural communities are already quite upset with the Labour government because Angela Rayner's reforms have also cost them green space in the local areas.
1: So, Camilla, who can we expect on your programme this morning?
2: Well, we've got the Labour backbencher, Graham Downey. He's based up in Scotland. He's going to join us, and I'm going to ask him what he makes of that Home Office advice around asylum seekers, reminding them that rape is a crime and that they should abuse children. If we're having to give out advice like that, why are we letting these people in the first place? Mike Wood's going to join me. He's a shadow minister. He's had something to say about a story in the Sunday Telegraph which will incur the wrath of our own audience. The idea that civil servants working from home were allowed money off their heating bills. They work for HMRC, who, by the way, will be the same officials that Labour plans to send round to people's houses to check if they need to pay a mansion tax. So lots to discuss there. Michael Simmons from The Spectator on economy, and Richard Dearlove is going to discuss the latest situation in Ukraine. We've got Russia having withdrawn their ambassador to the UK, and what on earth's going on in Iran, as there is news again on the front of the Sunday Tell that it was Iranian hackers who shut down a UK power plant.
0: Yes, lots of questions circulating today. Camilla, we'll see you at 9:30. Thanks very much indeed.
1: Now, Meghan Markle's acting comeback has reportedly been put on hold after reports that the role she was offered in Guy Ritchie's The Gentleman has been withdrawn.
0: Leaves a question, though, doesn't it? If that is at least a substantial part of the reason why they were heading back to the UK, does that now mean they won't bother if she hasn't got a job?
1: Well, let's speak to royal broadcaster and historian Rafe Heidel-Manku about it all now. What do you make of it?
3: Well, the timing of this is very interesting, because any of your viewers who happen to have Netflix on their phones, if you open Netflix, one of the first things you get is a new trailer, a new plug for the second series of The Gentleman, the show she's supposed to be appearing in, or that she was hoping perhaps to appear in for the third season. But it does seem as if this was actually a real opening, on an opportunity for her. She knows Guy Ritchie. She met him through acquaintances. But The Gentleman is really quite a bizarre bizarre thing for a duchess to take part in, because it's all about a duke who was a former soldier who becomes a drug gangster and a drug kingpin. And you have to really question her judgment as to why she thought this might have been a suitable vehicle for the daughter-in-law of the King of the United Kingdom to take part in. Certainly, there's been a great backlash against it. Many people have assumed that the real reason for the visit to the UK to meet with the King was, of course, to lay the ground for a return to the UK, given that her star quality in America was falling, and Prince Harry obviously doesn't have much of a role in America. But it does, you know, raise the question, even though this thing seems to have died a death, what other roles is she actually considering, and how are they going to reflect on the monarchy?
0: But they're going to have to, I mean, if they are heading over here, and that seems to be set in stone now, really, they're going to have to live a much more private life, aren't they, when they're not at work?
3: Well, you would hope that they would understand that that's important. It's one thing to have a rival court far away in Montecito in California, but when you're actually here within the UK, people are going to be very curious as to how your private lives are reflecting on the greater monarchy. And it does seem to me as if it is a case that Meghan and Harry, their star quality has diminished in America. I think they have realized people are only interested in them in relation to their proximity to the monarchy, and the further they are away from the crown, the less people are interested. So of course, being so close to the monarchy, coming back to the UK, does mean there'll be renewed interest in all of their activities, and they will need, or they should be, very careful to ensure that anything they do isn't time to conflict or overshadow with whatever's happening with the Prince and Princess of Wales or the King and Queen. It's going to cause a lot of consternation, I would say, within palace circles as to how they see their role in the months and perhaps years to come.
1: All right, Rafe Haydel-Mankiw, thank you very much for joining us this morning.
0: Right, still to come for you, a group of veterans, and indeed one currently serving member of the armed forces, have completed an incredible challenge in Scotland. They're raising money for a military cancer charity. We'll tell you more in a moment.
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7: 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Michael Coyote completed the rout after half-time, capitalising on a saved Sangare effort. That's the latest sport. 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
0: Just to say, we can't get the connection with our fundraisers in Scotland who are walking with alpacas, travelling with alpacas. If you want to look them up on Just Giving, it's justgiving.com/Bernie, who's one of the alpacas, and they're trying to raise £15,000 for a military cancer charity. It's a great cause. They haven't got a very good connection quite where they are in the Highlands at the moment, but we'll keep trying.
1: OK, the streets of Washington will be filled with the roars of professional motorsports today as the IndyCar series brings its high-speed show to the nation's capital for the first time during the final stretch of its 2026 season.
0: Well, Ben Leo, as you can imagine, has been getting very excited about it all and has this from Washington.
11: Happy 250th birthday, America. The latest party on their schedule of celebrations is an IndyCar race on the streets here of Washington, D.C. More than 20 of these specimens, these beasts, will be hurling their way through the streets of the nation's capital later today for the Grand Prix, accompanied by more than 280,000 screaming, cheering motorsport fans. I just caught up with a few of them ahead of today's big race.
12: We're the world-famous Indianapolis 500 Gordon Pipers. Been playing there since 1963. My name's Doug Hardwick. I'm the pipe major. Welcome to Washington, D.C.
13: Well, this is one of the biggest Indy runs, and we're so excited to have it. It's so much fun. It's incredible. It's awesome. It's addicting. It's heaven.
11: Can you explain for British viewers how IndyCar is different to F1?
14: Different engines, different cars, a little bit slower, but a little bit more passing.
11: And they're not faster on the straights, I think?
14: They go about 180.
11: 180?
14: 180, 190, depending on where you're at. I mean, probably once-in-a-lifetime event for IndyCar. Don't think they're going to do this again, so...
11: Yeah. A street race through the streets of the nation's capital.
14: It's amazing.
11: Who would have thought that, founding fathers 250 years ago?
14: Yeah, that's perfect.
11: Are you proud to be American today?
15: Proud to be an American.
16: So this is my first IndyCar event. However, just I think the turnout should tell you enough.
11: And as a Formula One fan myself, I think today will be the closest I'll ever get to imitating the great Martin Brundle, of course, famous for his grid walks. Any celebrities anywhere? Lots for fans to do here as well, aside from the racing, the qualifying exhibitions. We've got a great selection of tyre compounds here. What does it mean to be an American? Tell our British viewers.
17: Freedom.
11: Freedom of speech?
17: Yes, sir.
11: Freedom to be and do and have whatever you want.
18: Yeah. So we're flying out from Florida, bringing my little man. We went to St. Pete, the Miami race, Daytona race, and as I said, that I can bring my little man out here, we're definitely having a good time.
11: It must be quite special being able to do this with your boy and travel around. What is that like as a dad?
18: It's the best feeling in the world. I have him go-karting right now, and that's definitely a fun part about it.
11: And the other great thing about IndyCar racing is it's all gasoline. Petrol, baby. No hybrids, no batteries here. And at the top of the bridge walkway here is a great view of the US Capitol building in the background and the pit lane. And one team that sticks out here is Arrow McLaren. Motorsport fans, of course, may be familiar with McLaren, who are based in Woking in Surrey. Of course, they are current Formula One World Constructor Champions. British driver Lando Norris is the world champion. But Arrow McLaren are based here in North America in Indianapolis. And this race, the IndyCar race through the streets of DC, is indicative of America's standing in the world today. The modern celebrations, the UFC, the July the 4th fireworks, motorsport racing through the nation's capital, modern America at its best.
0: Yeah, well, I mean, it's great. I love a bit of motorsport.
1: He's so excited about it, isn't he?
0: I've never seen anyone get that excited about seeing tyre compounds. As important as it is to the experts.
1: It's not for everyone, but if you're interested in it, Ben Leo will be at that event with us on GB News from 4 p.m. I think the race starts at about 5 o'clock, so you can keep up to date with it on GB News.
0: It'd be quite a spectacular... Which is what this is all about, isn't it? I mean, to be fair, I think Ben is right when he sort of says, when it comes to these sort of celebrations and the see stuff we saw on the lawn of the White House and all that sort of thing. It's not very dignified. America has this reputation for being a bit brash in a way, and Trump is certainly brash, yeah. And they've played into all of that. And why not? You know, it's a bit of fun. It's about having a good time. It's about getting excited about their 250th anniversary. She's still very young compared to us. We're the grandparents of it all, aren't we?
1: Yeah, massively. But there was all generations there, young and old, excited to watch it. And I don't think it's ever happened in Washington, D.C. before, so that's exciting.
0: No, it should be pretty good. What else is going to be pretty good, of course, is Camilla Tominey coming up. There's lots. The politics is interesting at the minute because there's no sort of great big hitting stories in a way. But the stuff that the Prime Minister is getting out there, is it all just meant to be feel-good stuff before we get the big messaging that comes out when they're all back from recess and he has to face some tough questions? From the dispatch box. We'll find out with Camilla in a moment.
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1: Hello there, good morning. Welcome to your GB News weather update from the Met Office. Quite a chilly start out there this morning, but a sunny Sunday out there for most of us by the time we reach the afternoon. We are expecting some rain and some showers in the forecast this week, but for the time being, it's another dry and settled day. Perhaps a bit more in the way of cloud across Scotland, Northern Ireland, and then later towards the far northeast of England. But for most, there should be plenty of sunny spells out there. Feeling rather warm in the sunshine, temperatures widely into the high teens, if not the low 20s, but still a slight northerly breeze, which may just affect some eastern coasts, feeling a touch cooler for some of these areas here. Then to finish off the day, still quite cloudy across parts of Scotland. This cloud could be thick enough over the hills to produce some very light outbreaks of rain. Eventually, those skies will clear through the overnight period, and the same goes for Northern Ireland too. Some patchy cloud to finish off the day, and the same across the far northeast of England. Otherwise, across the rest of England and Wales, plenty of clear skies to finish off. But that does mean with those clear skies and light winds, temperatures are going to be dipping away fairly quickly. It's likely that into the countryside we'll push back down into the low single figures. Also a chance of some mist and fog. That's away from the far south though. A bit of an easterly breeze starting to develop here. But to the north of this we could certainly see some mist and fog, though it will clear fairly quickly through Monday morning. And most towns and cities will remain between 9 to 14 degrees Celsius. Then on Monday to start, it should be dry, settled with some sunshine. We'll eventually start to see more cloud into the afternoon, and there is a risk of some isolated showers. And where we do see the showers, they could turn rather heavy, if not quite thundery. A slight change in our wind direction means that many eastern coasts will feel that bit warmer, highs widely into the high teens or the low 20s. Bye-bye.
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20: Good morning and welcome to the Camilla Tominey Show on GB News. The MPs may be on their holidays, but the politics and indeed the news doesn't stop. I'll be speaking to the Labour MP for Dunfermline and Dollar, Graham Downey. This week, a Home Office pamphlet for migrants was published, urging asylum seekers not to rape women and reminding them of the age of consent. What is our asylum system coming to and can it be fixed? Shadow Cabinet Office Minister Mike Wood will also be on the programme. What does he make of Reform UK's £50 billion crackdown on welfare? And why aren't the Conservatives pledging to cut the bill by as much? Elsewhere, it's been a dramatic week for a certain Duke and Duchess of Sussex. Remember them? GB News' royal correspondent Cameron Walker will join me to give his verdict on Regrexit. That's what we're calling it. Or should we perhaps call it the Meganascence? Figures out this week show a shock rise in borrowing for the month of July, with spending on benefits hitting $30 billion for the year. What choices does John Healey face in his first budget? Economics editor of The Spectator, Michael Simmons, will be here to share more. And Moscow has threatened direct consequences for Britain following Ukrainian strikes on British-built drones. Former head of MI6, Sir Richard Dearlove, will be here to assess Vladimir Putin's warning. Is Andy Burnham doing enough to keep us all safe? Another 90 minutes of punchy politics to come, so do not even think of going anywhere. But first, joining me to review the Sunday front pages is the deputy political editor of The Spectator, James Heal. James, lovely to see you this morning. It may be silly season, but we have Harry and Meghan to thank for rescuing the press. We'll get onto them in just a minute. Political matters. Sunday Telegraph. This is such a classic Telegraph story. I love it. This is mansion tax police. This is people from HMRC are going to be knocking on the doors of people with a home worth more than $2 million to collect a mansion tax. And if they refuse, James, they'll be fined £200. Little bit Orwellian?
15: Yes, and I think it very much strikes at something that Andy Burnham's trying to move away from, which is this idea of the bossying, finger-wagging, authoritarian Labour that maybe Keir Starmer came to embody. But this is a classic of the kind of Telegraph genre. You have this whole thing about snoopers charters, mansion tax police, all to administer this tax that Rachel Reeves announced the last budget, which is that homes with worth more than £2 million will potentially face an extra levy of between £2,500 to £7,500. And to do that, according to a series of written questions put down by the Tories, they're going to send in people to go and inspect the property and snoop around, as it were.
20: Because, of course, we can afford civil servants to take up that time doing that. And we'll get onto it a bit later. The same officials at HMRC have apparently had their heating bills subsidised. Is this the right tack from Burnham? I mean, you mentioned there that the former Chancellor, Rachel Reeves, did put it in the last budget, but I did check before we came on air. It wasn't ever in a manifesto, the mansion tax. So having it, tweaking it, double down on it, I don't know why he thinks it's OK to do that and not have a general election, but yet is saying we can't cross the red lines on tax. Either you're sticking to a manifesto or you're not, James.
15: I think that this is one of the more minor taxes, perhaps, in terms of not income or VAT, so we can get around it on that front.
20: Yeah.
15: I also think it actually sticks very much to the kind of the Burnham political economy, as it were, which is about regionalism, which is about the wealthy southeast maybe paying more. I think this kind of fits with the council tax re-evaluation, which some of the people around him, Angela Rayner, have been very much talking about.
20: Yes.
15: And I think basically he'll be quite relaxed about people maybe in London, in the southeast, in wealthier homes paying more, which will go elsewhere in the country.
20: Yeah, I suppose it also echoes the rhetoric around spreading the migrant misery by having accommodation in middle-class areas as well as poorer ones. How about this Sunday Times splash? Mayors take on planning decisions. This is the government kind of announcement of the morning. And this is, again, about devolution.
15: Yes, so this is basically mayors are going to be able to call in council and planning decisions in order to make a judgment on them. And it's all part of Burnham's ambition to get Britain building more homes. He obviously has that target of the biggest council house building programme since the Second World War. And essentially, developments with more than 150 homes will be able to call in and for review. And the mayors actually seem quite welcome to this, quite open to this. And it basically sort of takes the model that we have in London with Sadiq Khan being able to call in planning applications. Most notably, currently there's the Wimbledon expansion, which is going on the All England tennis court, and apply that across the country. And essentially, the thinking is mayors will be able to approve stuff which so-called NIMBY councils would block in their own patches.
20: Although, is that always the case? Because mayors of certain areas might be mindful of their own popularity. And if there's something that is really unpopular with residents, a major development, a skyscraper, as you say, the development of Wimbledon or whatever, would a mayor want to be on the side of the people or on the side of the government on it?
15: I was very much weighing this question in the green room. There's some mixed evidence on it, but overall I would say that given that the mayors are supposedly dealing with many more budgets and regions, I think broadly it's a welcoming thing because the local councils are much more incentive to work for local residents in terms of blocking planning applications, whereas I think the mayor is a bit more nuanced, and I think they can make the case that, hang on a sec, if we want investment in our area, they can take a more holistic picture rather than just blocking things on the ground.
20: Although, as the Sunday Express warns, they're worried that it could lead to concreting over the Greenbelt. Now, we've had a lot of little stories kind of filter up since Angela Rayner was housing secretary the last time around. I appreciate she's now back in government. And that's about just a lot of quite large developments in very green areas of the UK, kind of the home counties, just being given the green light, because it seems to me that the emphasis is now on build, build, build, as opposed to block, block, block. And to a certain extent, that's great. But we've had this confusion over what the grey belt is. And we've got people in rural areas saying it's all too much, too fast.
15: It's a very difficult one, isn't it, the green belt? Because, you know, you can see pictures and you think, obviously, the most sort of wonderful, Wordsworthian, bucolic, deep England greenery, which people like the Campaign to Protect Rural England will talk about. But there's also some elements and more nuances, bits around train stations. There's bits where it's much more sort of just areas that have been reclassified over the years. I think that Labour could potentially find some difficulties on this. And you look at the comments by people like Matthew Pennycook, the housing minister, who says that they will, in exceptional circumstances, build on the green belt. Overall, though, I don't think even if they build on the green belt, they're going to probably miss their target, because if you look at where they are currently in this stage of the parliament, 2 years in, it looks unlikely they're going to hit that 1.4 million programme.
20: Yeah, they're chasing their tails on as ever, although we should point out that successive governments of all hues have struggled to build enough houses. Can we just talk about snap action? Because it's in the background. There's constant sort of, there's a little moderate hum around snap election, maybe not in autumn because of the budget coming, although it's a good way to not have a budget, but maybe in the spring. And there's been various pieces about the reasons for doing it, the burn and bounce, the opposition not being ready, the fact that they could then reconstitute a manifesto and maybe break some of the previous tax pledges. What's your thinking at the moment, James?
15: Genuinely, it's pretty 50-50. I think overall, probably not. I don't think there'll be an election this side of December. I think they've got to get through that budget in October 1st and kind of absorb some of the blowback, I think, that'll come from that budget. I think I talk to people in Labour, they say one thing. Obviously, those MPs with a stake in the ground are very much concerned about their own future and they don't want to lose their seats. But obviously, you now have a split right currently and you might want to take advantage of that.
20: Yeah.
15: Speaking to some people who know Andy Burnham quite well, they think he's a bit actually of a hesitant figure. They don't necessarily think he'll want to go for it. And of course, he's very aware of the precedent, the spectacle of Gordon Brown in 2007. Bottle of Brown, will we see Bottle of Burn as well?
20: Well, indeed. And also, how long will the bounce last? I mean, how big has the bounce been in your mind, James? It's not that big.
15: I mean, I think 5 points at best, which is not, still getting into mid-20s.
20: I mean, if that's the peak of it, then it's problematic.
15: Quite, absolutely.
20: Very quickly then, I mentioned it earlier, civil servants getting their heating bills paid is likely to enrage our audience. Just tell me a bit more. That's a Sunday Telegraph story, I think.
15: Yes, so this is a story in the Sunday Telegraph, which shows that the number of home contractors qualifying for free heating has doubled since 2022, £600,000 in energy subsidies over the past 4 years. And essentially, it basically means that you can work from home and get your heating bill paid. Obviously, something that will go down pretty badly with many taxpayers.
20: I find this crazy. Do you remember when Jacob Rees-Mogg went around all of those government departments putting notes on desks saying come back to work after COVID? While we accept a degree of remote working, why should we be subsidising people's home energy bills?
15: Absolutely. And you have HMRC saying it's less than 10%, but it's still pretty sizable. And obviously the question is, what are we actually getting for this productivity? And the evidence on this is pretty mixed, if not negative, against working from home.
20: We're going to have to do it, James. I know this is your other area of expertise. We're going to have to discuss Harry and Meghan, the return, the great Meganascence, or should it be Megnascence? I don't know. And then Regrexit is a good one. And I congratulate the person that came up with that. So we think they're coming back for various different reasons that may or may not be tax, visa, citizenship, royal related. One of the reasons was that Meghan, who was once an actress in Suits, had apparently landed a role in Guy Ritchie's series The Gentlemen. But we're hearing that might not be the case, James. Who's reporting what here?
15: Well, it's several reports appearing, I think, in the Mail, based on a sort of initial coverage by Tina Brown, the legendary society journalist.
20: And she wrote a very important and seminal book on Diana, so she does know her royal onions. Continue.
15: Yeah, and it's probably been followed up by the Mail on Sunday here, suggesting that actually, as a result of the backlash that's come from her initial report, that that role may now be in flux, in doubt, and actually may not be going ahead.
20: I think that's a bit nuts. I mean, I know that people know that I haven't always covered Harry and Meghan in undilutedly positive coverage because I'm a journalist and I need to report both sides of the story. But I would have thought that Meghan in The Gentleman was a bit of a draw. And I would have thought that regardless of how they're viewed publicly, people might just tune in to see how she is.
15: Yeah, absolutely. And she was a reasonably good actress. She was in Suits, very popular series. I quite liked her work. And I maybe think she should have stayed an actress rather than a royal.
20: Now, the Mail on Sunday have done a massive piece of polling. I don't know whether it merits a front page story, but whatever. They've gone with just 4% of the public think Harry should be the one to try and... Sorry, just 4% of the public think it should should be William apologising to Harry, that Harry must apologise to William in order to have the brothers sort of back in business. Generally, people are sceptical about the return. I think it's like 30% support, 30% oppose, and then 30% don't know, which is translated into don't care. Where are you on this, James? This is important. Are you happy to see them back in Blighty?
15: I'm fairly cynical on this one. I'd like to think as a romantic monarchist, but overall I think it's a head v heart thing. And I would cite the polling, which shows that three times as many people think it's for financial reasons as a genuine desire to reconcile, which is why he's back.
20: Honestly, cynicism at its heart here of this story. We continue to cover it. And by the way, Cameron Walker is going to come on, our royal editor, to discuss the latest developments. James Heal, thank you very much indeed. Be speaking to a Spectator colleague later, because Michael Simmers is going to be discussing the economy. And we're going to be speaking to Graham Downey, who's a Labour MP up in Scotland. And we're speaking to Mike Wood, who's a shadow MP for the Tories. Lots more to come. And of course, Sir Richard Dearlove, former head of MI6, who can talk us through the latest developments in the Ukraine and Iran wars. Stay tuned. Lots more still to come.
0: I hope we haven't forgotten anything.
21: Travel insurance. I tick that box.
0: Yeah, but remember what you forgot last year.
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23: Hello there. We have an area of low pressure developing just towards the west of Portugal, bringing some much needed rain and showers towards Portugal, parts of Spain, and also drifting into parts of France. Could be a little bit heavy, potentially thundery at times, but any thundery downpours across parts of the Alps have now eased away. A few showers in parts of Greece, otherwise still very much dry, settled with some sunshine, and it remains that way for the rest of the week, with temperatures pushing into the mid-30s across parts of Italy.
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20: Welcome back. The Labour MP for Dunfermline and Dollar, Graham Downey, joins me now. Mr. Downey, thank you for your time on a Sunday morning. I hope you're well.
3: I'm very well. How are you?
20: I'm good, thank you. There's rain coming, and so we're delighted for our gardens, but the Scottish picture has probably been slightly cooler than the English one. Now, I'll tell you what I want to ask you about, because it has enraged our audience, and that is this Home Office guidance on asylum seekers. Presumably you've seen this leaflet. It was sent out last week, and it gave advice to people coming here that they cannot have sex with anyone who is asleep, drunk, or unable to respond. That applies even in marriage or relationships. Sex without consent is called rape, says the leaflet. And it also reminds people coming here that child abuse is a serious crime. Mr. Downey, did you read this guidance and think, well, hang on a minute, if we're having to tell people coming here these basic facts, then they shouldn't be here at all?
3: Well, to be honest, Camilla, I think if you look around crime figures, you'll actually see that we should probably tell a large number of men in the UK those facts as well, to be honest. So I think there's the outrage you can try and create over this is one thing, but I think they're equally, we need to make sure we're reducing violence against women and girls. We need to make sure we're tackling all of these issues head on with a lot of public information. We do this kind of public information in every other part of life and facet of life, so I don't really see why we shouldn't do it here as well, to be honest. I think...
20: Well, you know, people are hang on a minute.
3: This is an issue people are rightly concerned about. We've seen this government tackle asylum seeking head on. This government has already deported more foreign offenders than we've seen any other government in the past. It's something we've got to tackle if we see criminal offence, and we are doing so.
20: All right, but hang on. Why when people raise completely legitimate concerns about the crimes that may be committed by people seeking asylum in this country, do people on the left say, well, what about other paedophiles? What about other rapists? Just specifically, it's a bit different, isn't it? Because not only are we importing this problem, we're also, when people come here illegally and then commit crimes, very weirdly giving them room and board.
3: Well, no, I mean, as I just said, when people come here and commit crimes, Camilla, they should be charged for those crimes. And if they're not entitled to be here, they should be deported. And that's what this government is already doing. We've seen additional measures brought in by the Home Secretary to make sure that's being done more quickly. We absolutely must do that. If people are committing crimes here and they have no right to be here, they should be getting sent back immediately. And that is what we're doing. We're trying to make that easier in any number of ways. You're right, it is a legitimate concern people have. I certainly don't ever want to deny that. It is something we've got to tackle. And these are issues we've got to tackle as a society. We're tackling it here. This government's taking the right strong action. We've got to continue to do that.
20: But I think also there's a central point here that if you need to be reminded that rape is a crime and that you shouldn't abuse children, then you shouldn't really have any right to claim asylum here, regardless of what you might have fled.
3: And that is what this government, we're tackling these issues absolutely head on. We're making sure people commit crimes in this country, that they are sent back to their own country as quickly as possible. You're absolutely right. We've got to do more where these things happen. These are horrific and horrible offences when committed by anyone. If they're committed by someone who has no right to be here, they must be deported as quickly as possible. We're taking the right strong action on that, and if it's right, we continue to do so.
20: Do you think that the leaflet was a mistake in hindsight?
3: No, I mean, there's any number of government publications that come out. So, no, I don't think it's a mistake to do these kind of things at all. The action that's important is on the other end of it, where people commit crimes, that we are taking the right action. We're taking it quickly. We're removing the barriers to deporting people out of this country where they commit criminal offences. This government has already deported over 10,000 people already. That's more than any government in the past has managed to do.
20: Sure.
3: That's something we'll continue to do.
20: All right, but I mean, notwithstanding the fact that there have been more deportations, I'll give you that. Do you not think that the words stop the boats and smash the gangs is actually just a fallacy. And that's been proven not just by Labour so far. It's impossible to stop these boats and smash the gangs, as has been promised not just by your own former Home Secretary, Yvette Cooper, and others, but also by the last Tory government. It's just an impossibility.
3: I think, well, actually, you're seeing it's not an impossibility. This government has reduced small boat crossings, where, as I say, we're making sure that we removed 10,000 foreign nationals who were the highest in a decade last year. We're already reforming the asylum system. We've seen success in the continent working with allies to reduce some of the challenges for the gangs that starts in Europe. We are taking the right action, but we absolutely can't be complacent. There is so much more to do. So I think it's not an impossible task. What it is a very complicated task and not a simple one at all. We must tackle it in the channel, we must tackle it with people who are here, and we must tackle it to prevent people who are not entitled to be here from coming here in the first place. So tackling it at all points in the system, but it's not easy.
20: No, it's not. I mean, 101 illegal migrants have made the crossing every day since Andy Burnham became Prime Minister.
3: But we're seeing those numbers, we've seen those numbers come down. The numbers in July are the lowest we've seen in a decade. So we are tackling this problem. But it is something that we must never be complacent about. We must continue to tackle head on. And, you know, as you say, this is a genuine issue. We should never shirk away from it and pretend that people don't have some legitimate concerns at the same time. And that is what this government is doing.
20: We hear that Andy Burnham would like to drill more in the North Sea, but is, quotes, worried about the optics. What do you think means?
3: I'm not sure who that quote's from, to be honest, Camilla. I'm very strongly on the record of saying that until we reduce our demand for oil and gas, which we're projected to need until at least 2050 and possibly beyond, I think we should be looking at things like Rosebank and Jackdaw. I've said publicly I'm in favour of those because we do need to have a more low-carbon economy. We do need to achieve all of these things. But until such time as we are willing to actually reduce demand, I would prefer to see us supporting the people and communities in Scotland, but across the UK who are vital to those industries, and making sure we're using our own oil and gas until such time as we can and should reduce our demand for fossil fuels. So that's that, and I've been very clear on that. And indeed, to reach our low-carbon targets, we actually need the skills and the supply chain that we have in oil and gas if we're to export those new low carbon technologies, which would be great for British industry.
20: So do you think then that the Labour manifesto was mistaken in it saying that there shouldn't be new licences? I mean, obviously Ed Miliband doubled down on that. He's no longer Energy Secretary, but Andy Burnham has now got that as a noose around his neck, hasn't he? He may want to drill more, but he can't, because then it would be seen as a breach of the manifesto. And if it's a breach of the manifesto, we might have to have a general election.
3: Well, first of all, so Ed Miliband was actually incredibly pragmatic as Energy Secretary. I worked very closely with him as a member of the Select Committee. I mean, we had tiebacks and other allowances from Ed Miliband, which allowed extra extraction from the North Sea. I think at the moment, Jackdaw and Rosebank are the things in front of us. I would like to see those consented and proceed as quickly as possible, to be honest. I think we can hopefully get those online. That secures supply chain jobs in Scotland and across the UK and gives some confidence to industry to make the necessary investments that it needs to make to secure those jobs and those skills.
20: Mr. Downey, isn't describing Ed Miliband as pragmatic on energy a breach of the Trade Descriptions Act? Even Andy Burnham doesn't agree with you on that. That's why he got rid of him as Energy Secretary. He was totally dogmatic. Totally dogmatic.
3: Absolutely not. No, I think this is where Ed Miliband, I think, has a very unfair press from people like yourselves, to be honest, Camilla. I think that... Every time I spoke and discussed these matters with Ed Miliband, we disagreed on some aspects, but that pragmatism of making sure we have secure energy supplies through renewables for the future, but always acknowledging that we needed oil and gas until at least 2050 is something that Ed Miliband said time and time again, and he was absolutely right to do so.
20: Okay, so sorry, let me just get this straight. Sticking to a arbitrary net zero target, come what may, even though it might be making the public colder and poorer, is pragmatism.
3: No, Ed Miliband, incredible steps when he was Energy Secretary to reduce energy bills. I think he was a very good Energy Secretary indeed. And I think there's a lot of things...
20: Have your energy bills gone down?
3: Sorry to say that again, Camilla.
20: Sorry, come on, Mr. Downey. Have your energy bills gone down? Mine certainly haven't. No one watching this or listening to it have had an energy bill reduction.
3: I think if you look at a lot of the pressures on energy bills, most of them have come precisely because we are still far too reliant on oil and gas, and we have to reduce that reliance on oil and gas. That's the international markets and actions that have been taken around the world that's driven up energy prices for absolutely everybody across the globe. And I think we've always got to remember with energy, we're in a global market here. The UK prices, I would like to see them much lower. But this government has already taken that step under Andy Burnham to take VAT off of energy bills. That will have an impact on energy bills as we approach the autumn and into winter. The government also supported those who used fuel oil very strongly. And we will continue to take these measures that are both pragmatic, but also we need to make sure we're planning for the long term on energy to reduce our reliance on foreign fossil fuels. But that will take a long time. And in the meantime, we have to make sure we're using our domestic supply that supports jobs and communities in Scotland and across the UK.
20: Okay. Final question, Mr. Downey, because we're unfortunately running short on time, as is ever the case. A snap election. Would you like one? Would the good people of Dunfermline and Dollar like one? Should we have one?
3: I think the last thing I saw that John Healy talking about this the other day was that we're a government who's got work to do and the public want us focused on delivering. I think the last thing I think the public want, in my view at the moment, is an election. They want a government that's delivering. Andy Burnham is already starting to build on the good work of the previous administration, but we've got a lot more to do. That's where I think we should be focusing at the moment, is on delivering for British people and not having merry-go-round discussions that are really focused on the Westminster bubble about elections, and we should be focusing on delivering for people.
20: All right, Graham Downey, thank you very much indeed for joining me from sunny Scotland. Great to speak to you this morning. Thank you.
3: Thanks so much, Miller.
20: Thank you. Lots more still to come today. I'm going to be speaking to the former head of MI6, Sir Richard Dearlove, Shadow Cabinet Office Minister Mike Wood, GB News' Royal Correspondent Cameron Walker, and the economics editor of The Spectator, Michael Simmons. Lots more still to come. Do join me. Stay tuned.
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10: 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Entrance must be 18 or over. Lines close at 4 p.m. on the 23rd of October. Please check the closing time if listening or watching on demand. 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
20: Good morning and welcome back to the Camilla Tomini Show on GB News. Lots more still to come today. Shadow Cabinet Office Minister Mike Wood will be on the programme. What does he make of Reform UK's £50 billion crackdown on welfare, and do the Conservatives agree? It's been a dramatic week for a certain Duke and Duchess of Sussex. GB News' Royal Correspondent Cameron Walker will join me to give his verdict on Harry and Meghan, the return. Figures out this week show a shock rise in borrowing for the month of July, with spending on benefits hitting £30 billion. For the year. What choices does Chancellor John Healey face in his first budget? Economics editor of The Spectator, Michael Simmons, will be here to share more. And Moscow has threatened direct consequences for Britain following Ukrainian strikes using British-built drones. Former head of MI6, Sir Richard Dearlove, will be here to assess Vladimir Putin's warning. Is Andy Burnham doing enough to keep us safe? But first, here's your latest news headlines with Tatiana Sanchez.
0: Camilla, thank you very much and good morning. The top stories: two police officers killed in a wrong way crash on the A66 near Middlesbrough have been remembered as brave officers protecting our communities in what's been described as an unimaginable loss. Let's speak to GB News' national reporter, Jack Carson, who joins us from where the crash happened. Jack, good morning. What's the latest?
14: Well, this cordon on the A66 just outside Middlesbrough has been a hive of activity this morning as the Independent Office for Police Conduct continue their investigations into how this crash between a police car and a Volkswagen Passat came to happen in the early hours of Saturday morning. All seven people involved in that crash, we know, died, and those two police officers who have passed away have been named as PC Matthew Blades and PC Tom Clough, as you were saying, described as brave officers protecting their communities who didn't return home to their families at the end of their shift. The investigation from the IOPC will try to establish the full circumstances around this. From what we know so far, the Cleveland police engaged in a pursuit with the Volkswagen after they believed it was acting suspiciously, but then abandoned that pursuit when it entered the wrong side of the carriageway on the A66. It's understood at this time that that armed police car on the A66, which was involved in this crash, was not involved in the pursuit. But across the political spectrum, tributes have been coming in from the Prime Minister, the local regional mayor, the local MP, the Home Secretary, Shadow Home Secretary, all describing how devastated they are at the loss of these two officers. And this community has come out in shock, in grief, in devastation, but ultimately shown by the floral tributes and the balloons already laid here just how much the loss of these two police officers will be. We also know that Cleveland Police have identified the five people in the Volkswagen and just how much the loss of these two police officers will be. We also know that Cleveland Police have identified the five people in the Volkswagen and are supporting

0: In the UK says higher energy bills this winter mean the government should step in to provide more help for households most in need. Warm Home Discount Energy UK has said that stubbornly high prices over the last few years have left some people needing emergency support over and above the existing £150. It comes as on Wednesday the energy price cap for October onwards will be announced by regulator Ofgem and is expected to hit a three-year high. Now, mayors across England will be given new powers to overrule local councils on some planning decisions. The change would apply to proposals with more than 150 homes, more than 15,000 square metres of commercial space or buildings over 30 metres. Housing Minister Matthew Pennycook said the powers were an essential part of the toolkit that mayors need to effectively deliver new homes and regeneration. The Conservatives, though, questioned whether it was right for councils to lose the ability to make planning decisions in their own communities. And Canadian Prime Minister Mark Carney says a new wave of US tariffs on Canada is a miscalculation designed to hurt and divide us after trade talks collapsed late on Friday. Mr. Carney confirmed he would match US tariffs dollar for dollar from the 8th of September, including levies on steel, dairy, appliances and electronics. Now the talks have broken down, though. Canada's been hit with new 50% US tariffs on a range of Canadian goods in addition to the existing US tariffs on Canadian steel and aluminium. Both countries were optimistic of a deal earlier in the week, but talks did fall apart after both sides accused one another of making last-minute changes. US President Donald Trump is yet to comment. Those are the latest headlines for now. It's back to Camilla.
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2: Thanks, Tatiana. Joining me now is Shadow Cabinet Office Minister and Conservative MP for King Swingford and South Staffordshire, Mike Wood. Mr. Wood, lovely to see you this morning. Let's begin with a Kemi Badenoch-induced headline. She was speaking to Ian Dale at the Edinburgh Fringe, I believe, yesterday, and she said a coalition with Reform would be monstrous. What more monstrous than four more years of Labour or a Progressive Alliance?
3: No, of course we need the change. Labour on the answer, a Labour-Liberal-Green coalition is clearly not the answer, but the answer is a Conservative government that's got a clear plan, both to get the economy back on its feet, obviously reform our borders and face up to the serious challenges that the country is facing. And reform don't have the answers to that, as we've seen.
2: Well, no, but you're nowhere near forming a government, Mr. Wood. You haven't got the numbers. So further down the line,
3: the moment,
2: a deal might need to be done.
3: This year.
2: No, well,
3: and there's
2: we
3: not
2: don't
3: an election
2: that.
3: This week. Well, there's not an election this week. We can be confident of that. So Kemi's job and my job is obviously to do what we can to go out and explain to the British public why their lives would be better, why the country would be stronger under a Conservative government, and make the best case we can to get that Conservative majority that would make a positive difference to the country.
2: I appreciate there's not a general election this week. There may be a general election this year. We just don't know. You know, it's 50-50 on whether Andy Burnham might call a snap election to capitalise on his bounce and the fact that the right are not united. But I merely make the point that as it currently stands, as the polling currently stands, Kemi Badenoch has no hope of forming the next government unless she entered into some kind of pact with Reform. So why does she come out with this rhetoric? Why is she blocking off a path to Downing Street?
3: I don't think it's a good idea for parties to be talking about electoral coalitions before an election. Kemi is rightly setting out what a Conservative majority government would do in government, why that would benefit the country, the real problems facing the country, not only on borders, but obviously on the economy and on our services, on welfare reform. On really, none of those reforms seem to have credible answers. Labour are showing that they certainly didn't have a plan when they went into government, whereas Kemi and the Conservative Party have a plan to actually tackle these real challenges and make sure that the country's in a stronger, better place if we have a Conservative government.
2: Yeah, but Mr. Wood, the country's not going to be in a stronger, better place if the

0: right keeps on attacking each other. This is frustrating for people to watch. You've got the Conservatives at Reform's throat, Reform at the Conservatives' throat, Restore, I mean, at everyone's throats, and Labour will just continue to prosper, won't they? I mean, if it's not them, it'll be a Progressive Alliance. You'll have Ed Davey propping up a future Andy Burnham government. So the left, I mean, funny enough, seem to have got it together. The right are at sixes and sevens.
1: With the best will in the world, I didn't come on to talk about reform. I'd much rather talk about, obviously, what we're doing. And, of course, part of that is our role as the opposition critiquing what Andy Burnham's government is getting wrong. And hopefully that persuades as many people as possible to vote Conservative at the next election.
0: Right.
1: Because the more Conservative members of Parliament there are, the better the country will be.
0: All right, what's Andy Burnham's government getting wrong? I mean, he's not announced all that much. I know as soon as you came on air, I had a little ping on my messages. Labour's sinister plot to send snoopers into your home. Yep. So the Tories are aggressively campaigning against the mansion tax then?
1: Well, I mean, I think this is... I don't know whether Orwellian's the word, but the idea that the government is sending in council tax police into family homes just to find ways to make them pay more taxes, to increase the valuation of their homes so that they can impose the charges on their already quite high council taxes. It's hard to believe that this is something that's seriously being proposed in Britain. You know, this is less mayor of Manchester, it's more sheriff of Nottingham.
0: No, fair enough. But what can you do to stop Labour from imposing this mansion tax? It was mooted, wasn't it, by Vince Cable back in the early days of the coalition government. The Tories in his midst managed to put him off it. Ed Miliband floated the idea of a mansion tax, I believe, in 2015, before quickly abandoning it, reasoning, I would imagine, that a load of champagne socialists had massive homes and he probably didn't want to put them off from voting for him. Fast forward to now. The Chancellor, Rachel Reeves, former Chancellor, announces this in the last budget. But what can the Tories actually do to stop it? Because, of course, it will disproportionately affect a lot of your voters, this.
1: It will affect your voters across the country, because although we know that they've set the threshold at the moment, I don't think any of us believe that that's where the threshold will stay once they've got this enforced. And so they will be bringing in more and more homes into this super tax. So of course we're going to be arguing strongly against. Of course we're going to vote against. And of course the parliamentary arithmetic means that the government, if they persist with this time, will be able to force it through. But you're right, this is something that I think Tony Blair first proposed it before 2010, and we managed to, despite his majority then, managed to get that dropped at that time, and will of course work inside and outside of Parliament to make sure that Andy Burnham realises quite how explosive this idea, how unfair this idea is, and that he does what his predecessors were eventually forced to do and drop a very negative and unworkable policy.
0: Can we talk about the asylum seeker guidance? You'll be familiar with it, I think, Mr. Wood. It was a Home Office pamphlet that went out to people who have arrived here illegally, reminding them that rape is a crime along with child abuse. I mean, I tried to put the point earlier to Graham Downey that if we're having to tell people arriving here those sorts of basic moral facts, then they shouldn't be here at all. He then retorted with, well, you could give that advice to lots of different men, not just those arriving here illegally by dinghy.
1: No, I mean, clearly, when Kemi made that point, that if you need to be told that rape and child abuse are not acceptable in the UK, you really don't have a place in the UK. But of course, the bigger issue is that we need to make sure that people crossing the channel illegally aren't able to stay here, that we do have that Conservative plan to make sure that they're returned within a week, either to the country that they originally came from or to a safe third country. I mean, even Labour are starting apparently to wake up to the idea that this safe third country is the only way that you're actually going to be able to tackle this issue. It's just it's a tragedy that they've wasted 2.5 years by abandoning the plan before it was come into force.
0: Isn't the tragedy that you couldn't get Rwanda off the ground because Rishi Sunak panicked and called a snap election?
1: Well, look, we know what the legal challenges were, and that's why, you know, with Lord Wolfson and Lord Wolfson's report looking into the European Convention of Human Rights has concluded the only way that we can actually make the decisions that we need, of course, on illegal immigration, but also on a host of other other issues, such as the persecution of Northern Ireland veterans. The next Conservative government is going to have to leave the European Convention on Human Rights.
0: Sure.
1: So these decisions can be taken in the UK. Kemi's obviously going beyond that.
0: But we're running out of time, Mr. Wood, so just one more question. Graham Downey's made the point that even without leaving the ECHR, the Labour government has managed to deport more illegal migrants than the Tories did.
1: So they've mostly been deporting people who've overstayed visas rather than people who've come here illegally.
0: Well, we know still that, deporting people.
1: Oh,
0: you guys didn't, did you?
1: We know that for every 14 people who've entered the country illegally, only one of them is being returned. That's clearly not going to tackle the problem that we have. And that's why we need this proper plan that means that if people come here illegally, they're not staying here, whether or not they're granted asylum. That asylum will be in a safe third country. That whatever the outcome, they're not going to remain in the United Kingdom.
0: Hope's still alive for that Rwanda plan then, Mike Wood. Thank you very much indeed for joining me on this Sunday morning. Great to speak to you. Thank you. Coming up next, well, it's been a busy week for Harry and Meghan. They're coming back to Blighty and I'm sure you're all delighted. GB News' Royal Correspondent Cameron Walker will join me next. This is the Camilla Tominey Show, only on GB News.
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0: Welcome back to the Camilla Tomney Show. Cameron Walker's in the studio, matchsticks in his eyes.
4: Good morning.
0: It's been a busy few days on the Royal Beat, Cameron. Are you all right?
4: Yeah, well, lots of coffee, lots of flat whites. I'm getting through it.
0: Lying down in a darkened room used to do it for me at the height of Brexit. Just go and possibly have a lobotomy. But the point is that they're back. And they are coming back imminently, and they have enrolled their... This is Harry and Meghan, by the way, in case anyone's been living under a rock. People have been seeking shade from the heat under rocks. You might not have seen this. The Great Meghanascence. Somebody's calling it Regrexit, which I like.
4: That is good.
0: So they're back, and the main story of the day is she or isn't she starring in the Gentleman next series by Guy Ritchie? Because that had been one of the reasons cited for her coming back to Blighty. And now, according to Tina Brown, who wrote a very influential and informative book about Diana, actually, Ritchie's having second thoughts because of the public backlash.
4: Yes. So I was told by a very reliable source close to Meghan and Harry on Friday night that she was in discussions with Netflix to star in the third series of The Gentlemen. Then, of course, Tina Brown says, well, actually, they've kind of pulled out of whatever deal potentially that would have been. Because, as you say, Camilla, the public backlash. I mean, this is a story that was making news alerts across the world that Meghan was going to be starring in this Netflix show. That would be incredible publicity for Netflix and the Gentleman production company.
0: Oh, you old cynic, Cameron. But you're turning into me. This is terrible. No, you're right. Yeah. Listen, it's created a huge buzz around it, whether or not she stars in it.
4: Yes.
0: But what I can't quite work out, what backlash? At the end of the day, she was an actress. She was in Suits. I never watched it, but people said that legal drama was quite good. Don't we want to see Meghan doing a star? And it's quite intriguing, isn't it?
4: Well, I think when it comes to Meghan Markle, she's a bit like Marmite. You either love her or you hate her. And even those who do hate her, like watching her and then complaining about her on the internet.
0: She won't want you mentioning Marmite because she's more into jam, you know.
4: She is, yes.
0: All right, well...
4: Only in the US.
0: Only in the US. Yeah. And for $12 a jar, I understand. Listen, I want to see her pop up in EastEnders. I mean, I'm all for it. So we've got that kind of backtracking. We've got a bit more backtracking in the Sunday Times, who again will have sources close to Harry and Meghan, telling them they might only be here a year and actually they quite fancy living in Canada or Australia.
4: Yes, they like keeping us on our toes, don't they? I think what they seem to be doing here is not basically claiming anything's going to be permanent when they actually don't know whether this UK move is going to work or not. So they're keeping their options open, aren't they?
0: Right.
4: We know it's works. They did a small tour to Australia, I think last year or earlier this year. It was small scale, but it went relatively successfully.
0: Sure.
4: You didn't have a mad crowd that you did with the King and Queen, for example.
0: No, but no one threw an egg.
4: No one threw an egg, true. But when it comes to Canada, of course, that's where they first fled to, for want of a word, following Megxit.
0: So finding their freedom.
4: Finding their freedom before they then found their freedom in Los Angeles with a friend of Megxit they never met.
0: Found their freedom several times.
4: On the freedom flight, of
0: now
4: course.
0: Now they don't like their freedom.
4: Yes,
0: they'd like
4: exactly.
0: to come back to the country that once shackled them.
4: Yes, but they're giving it a go. They have enrolled their children in a private day school, according to the Sunday Times this morning.
0: That
4: we
0: means
4: don't know
0: no
4: where.
0: Boarding. Okay,
4: which means
0: fine.
4: No boarding.
0: That
4: yes.
0: would be far too British, let's be honest.
4: Quite.
0: All right. And then what do the public think? Well, the Mail on Sunday have gone absolutely gangbusters. I'm not sure. I love the people at the Mail on Sunday. I'm not sure this is a splash, but no matter. Poll, just 4% say William should make the first move in peace talks. We don't even know if there are any peace talks. At the moment, I think we've got the King and Queen and the Prince and Princess of Wales up in Balmoral having a nice little Scottish holiday. No doubt this will be a topic of discussion, Cameron.
4: Yes, ode to be a fly on the wall at Balmoral this weekend.
0: Or in Bucklebury.
4: Yes.
0: As Carol with an E decompresses.
4: Yes.
0: But what do we think then? I do think it's interesting that we've gone from these brothers will never speak again, too much damage has been done by Oprah, Spare and Netflix, and now we're like, oh, no, actually, maybe they'll have Christmas together at Sandringham. I mean, what's the reality?
4: Well, William and Harry are not on speaking terms. I can tell you that for a fact. Invite to Sandringham is up to the King. William wouldn't really have a say in it. However, I think the optics will be very interesting because it's very easy to avoid your estranged brother when there's an Atlantic Ocean in between you.
0: Yes.
4: Very much, much harder when you're living in the same country and the King inevitably may well invite Harry and Meghan to certain private family events that would William would want to go to. If William refuses to go to these events, that's going to create a media storm in itself.
0: So it's going to make William look unreasonable, even though many, many people watching and listening to this would sympathise with the bloke never speaking to his brother again. Mm. So it's tricky. Just looking at that footage of the King and Queen getting into a car, can we just discuss Camilla's role in all this? Because this is the woman who Harry claimed in Spare had, quotes, left bodies in the street because of her own briefing to the press behind his back. I mean, he was very critical of William and Kate, but my goodness me, he was critical of his stepmother. Therefore, it's taken some degree of understanding from her to have allowed that meeting to take place when he was over here for the Invictus thing and the court case, but also to just allow this all to be going ahead. Mm. I mean, she's being a very supportive wife to her husband, well, isn't she?
4: We were always led to believe that Camilla, the Queen, was Charles's red line when it came to Harry's public criticism. And then in Spare, as you kind of alluded to, he branded her the wicked stepmother role. But Queen Camilla, a pragmatist, perhaps wanting to keep the peace, allowing herself to be at a private meeting with the King at Highgrove, with Harry, Meghan and the children, doing perhaps what's best for her husband and doing her duty as the Queen, as a working royal as well. So I think from her perspective, look, she's not going to go around suddenly briefing the press. And also, I think Harry, arguably, we don't know exactly what was said behind closed doors. We don't know what Camilla did or didn't say to the press or indeed her team, if anything at all. Harry may well have just been completely paranoid, and the sources came from other sources, other information. So I think it's going to be interesting how the Queen navigates all of this. But I think the biggest question will be William. But as you alluded to, I think the British public are on William's side. You look at the opinion polls, the Prince and Princess of Wales very much on top.
0: Yes.
4: Harry and Meghan very much at the bottom, apart from Andrew Mountbatten Windsor, of course.
0: Yeah.
4: So I think whatever William decides to do, I think the public would be on side.
0: But then there are a few tricky things to navigate. I appreciate what you're saying about they're not coming back in an official royal role. And I appreciate what you're saying about, well, private events is going to be up to the King and Queen and whoever's hosting them to see whether Harry and Meghan should be included. But it's going to look a bit weird, for instance, at Trooping the Colour next year, the official birthday of HM King, to have them in the country but not in carriages. I'm just making that point from a familial standpoint. And then other things. For instance, the anniversary of Princess Diana's death coming up on August the 31st. It's actually not the big anniversary this year. It's next year when it will be unbelievably 30 years. In fact, Cameron, this probably happened before you were even born.
4: No, I was born,
0: You were born.
4: Born in 96, yeah.
0: There we are. So again, how will they avoid suggestions that they should come together for such occasions?
4: Well, they're not working royals, are they? So that cancels out the Trooping the Colour situation, I would suggest.
0: Not even emerging on... I mean, other non-working royals have been in the past, Beatrice, Eugenie, etc., etc.
4: Not for a number of years. I think I think the first time it was just working royals was probably the late Queen's Platinum Jubilee in 2022.
0: Yes,
4: and the King has kept that rule with the coronation and with various Trooping the Colours, if that's the right plurality of the word.
0: Troopings
4: of the colour. Yes, anyway.
0: But OK, so they've got around so, that. But do you agree with the gist in general? What about, say, I don't know, Easter or other royal family occasions where when you're trying to get photographs inside the car, you're going to expect them to be invited, if not for the couple, for the kids?
4: Yes, quite possibly. I think what is going to happen probably next year with the... Harry really wants the King to be at the Invictus Games countdown in Birmingham in July 2027, which conveniently also clashes with Queen Camilla's 80th birthday.
0: Yes.
4: So that could potentially be a bit of a rapprochement there with King Charles. That is only a month away from Diana, Princess of Wales' 30th anniversary of her death. So, if the Invictus goes to plan, could we see potentially William, at least for the sake of his mother's memory, be prepared to be photographed alongside Prince Harry? I don't know, to be honest. There's a lot of stuff to get through. There's a lot of conversations to have privately, I would suggest, before that happens, or before William considers that happening.
0: More conversations to have.
4: Yeah.
0: More information to find out, Cameron. We look forward to your reporting all week on GB News, because this is one that will run and run.
4: Oh, yeah.
0: It's amazing. You find freedom and you seek privacy and then you generate a massive publicity buzz around what you're doing next. Extraordinary. Right, coming up next, we're going to be discussing very serious matters because we're going to be talking about the economy with the economics editor of The Spectator, Michael Simmons, and we're going to be speaking to Sir Richard Dearlove, the former head of MI6, about the ongoing situation in Ukraine and Iran. Stay tuned, don't go anywhere.
8: Hello there, good morning. Welcome to your GB News weather update from the Met Office. Quite a chilly start out there this morning, but a sunny Sunday out there for most of us by the time we reach the afternoon. We are expecting some rain and some showers in the forecast this week, but for the time being, it's another dry and settled day. Perhaps a bit more in the way of cloud across Scotland, Northern Ireland, and then later towards the far northeast of England. But for most, there should be plenty of sunny spells out there. Feeling rather warm in the sunshine, temperatures widely into the high teens, if not the low 20s, but still a slight northerly breeze, which may just affect some eastern coasts, feeling a touch cooler for some of these areas here. Then to finish off the day, still quite cloudy across parts of Scotland. This cloud could be thick enough over the hills to produce some very light outbreaks of rain. Eventually, those skies will clear through the overnight period, and the same goes for Northern Ireland too. Some patchy cloud to finish off the day, and the same across the far northeast of England. Otherwise, across the rest of England and Wales, plenty of clear skies to finish off. But that does mean with those clear skies and light winds, temperatures are going to be dipping away fairly quickly. It's likely that into the countryside we'll push back down into the low single figures. Also a chance of some mist and fog. That's away from the far south though. A bit of an easterly breeze starting to develop here. But to the north of this we could certainly see some mist and fog, though it will clear fairly quickly through Monday morning. And most towns and cities will remain between 9 to 14 degrees Celsius. Then on Monday to start, it should be dry, settled with some sunshine. We'll eventually start to see more cloud into the afternoon, and there is a risk of some isolated showers. And where we do see the showers, they could turn rather heavy, if not quite thundery. A slight change in our wind direction means that many eastern coasts will feel that bit warmer, highs widely into the high teens or the low 20s. Bye-bye.
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0: Welcome back. Michael Simmons, the economics editor of The Spectator, joins me now in the studio. Lovely to see you, Michael. You've written a very interesting piece. Britain's books are getting harder than ever to balance. Let's start with the good news, though, because you do caveat it by saying that actually our finances aren't in a terrible state. John Healey may have a little bit of fiscal headroom.
4: Yeah, I think that's right. And that's because if you look at the borrowing figures over the kind of financial year to date, so from April to now, they're actually a bit lower than they were last year. And they're kind of in line with what the Office for Budget Responsibility had forecast. So that means that in theory, you could have a very quiet budget, given that there was already this £24 billion headroom left in the last Reeves budget. And that will have been eaten away a bit because, as we know, the gilt yields have gone up, so yes, borrowing costs have gone up, but it's not as drastic as it was this time last year, which means in theory, if Burnham doesn't want to make massive spending commitments, you wouldn't have to do too much in tax. So that's kind of the good news over the year, but we did have some quite shocking figures this week when that good news should have continued in the July borrowing figures,
0: yes,
4: when the OBR, the government various economists, had expected us to record a surplus, because in July you get a massive
18: tax take. And that did happen. We had a record tax take. But what we also had was a massive increase in our spending on welfare and debt interest. And that was driven by the inflation uprating of, you know, universal credit, but also an increased caseload, as well as the triple locked effect on the state pension. So we're in this kind of tricky position now where months where there should be breathing space for the Chancellor are not happening at all.
0: Got it.
18: Because of this benefit.
0: Okay, so let me just break that down. We're all being taxed more, but because the government's spending more, we're going to continue to be taxed more.
18: Well, absolutely. But I think the real question that John Healey will eventually have to answer, probably not at this budget, but further down the line, is how far can that taxing go? Because right now, the tax take into HMRC is growing at something like twice the rate of GDP of the whole economy. And you don't need to be an economist to know that that's not sustainable, right? Because you need that expanded growth to pay for expanded taxes if you're going to keep increasing the tax take to fund this increasing spending.
0: Well, also, we've got this story today that we've already discussed about the mansion tax. So that's another tax to be added onto the taxes that we're already paying. Just in terms of kind of our historic debt and deficit, where are we at? Because although you say the picture is slightly rosier than everyone feared, compared to the 90s and noughties, this is off the scale, Boris.
18: Yeah, absolutely. I mean, this is the thing. When I come in here and say, actually, it's not that bad, that's relative to it being like catastrophically terrible. It's still really bad. But in terms of our debt, we're at levels we kind of saw at the end of the 60s. And if you look at the debt interest payments alone, that's now running at £110 billion a year, which is kind of the same size as the education budget. It's way more than on defence spending. And I think this is the thing. When we talk about this not being a crisis, we just mean like the government's not going to collapse. They can continue spending at these levels for a few more years. But the result of that is that the only thing the government is going to be spending on is going to be debt interest. It's going to be welfare payments. And then you can't do anything like expanding the prison estate, expanding on schools, spending on the infrastructure we need for the
0: building
18: AI revolution.
0: Building council houses, as Andy Burnham has pledged. And on benefits, just nail this down for us, because I've repeatedly said the welfare bill is not being cut. It doesn't matter who is saying what. There was an intention to cut it.
18: Yep.
0: There was a Labour backbench rebellion against that. The figures, in my mind, have been fudged, because if you look at the amount of spending at the end of this parliament, it's higher than at the beginning. Ergo, welfare is not being cut.
18: Yeah, absolutely. Anyone that says welfare is being cut is just completely deluded. In fact, even when Keir Starmer had proposed that £5 billion cut, it wasn't a cut from what spending is today.
0: No.
18: It's a cut from what it was projected to be in 5 years' time. And that is set to soar because of this continuing sickness problem, largely driven by anxiety, depression, mental health conditions. There's no sign of that coming down. No one has proposed serious cuts. That's all. They've never been proposed.
0: I mean, has anyone contemplated that there's more anxiety and depression because many more people are on benefits and the country doesn't have any money, Michael? On the whole, Healey is Chancellor first budget question. Obviously, he was the one who resigned as Defence Secretary over the lack of funding for defence. So he's got this whole welfare versus warfare dilemma to solve. Does that consequently mean that he will put more money into defence? Is there any money?
18: There isn't any money if he wants to kind of keep with the constraints that he's been set. I mean, Labour have got this manifesto commitment not to raise the major free big taxes.
0: But they can't anyway, because we're already being taxed until the pip squeaks.
18: Well, exactly. So there's not really any room to manoeuvre there. They are terrified of the markets, rightly so. So that whatever, you know, you hear about borrowing to invest, they're not going to do anything drastic.
0: I thought Andy Burnham didn't mind. Never mind the market. I'm not going to be in hock to the markets, he said.
18: Well, he absolutely is in hock to them now. So you're not going to see major increases in borrowing. And quite obviously, the Labour backbenches are not going to allow anything close to austerity or public spending restraint, which is why I think we'll kind of trundle through this budget. There'll be announcements about fiscal devolution, but you're not going to see the major change that Burnham talks about until further down the line. Because the chance we've had over the last few years just play hot potato. They know that the maths doesn't add up eventually, and you've got to make some kind of drastic choice, whether that's a big push on tax, whether it's cutting public spending, or whether it's trying to do some kind of borrowing. That's just not in the position we're in because of all these constraints.
0: But what kind of Chancellor might Healey be? Because, I mean, I think that Rachel Reeves at the time was rather misrepresented. Oh, she's not really very socialist. Well, no, clearly she is.
18: Yeah.
0: She wants to tax and spend more. So where do we think Healey is on the kind of scale of economic...
18: Yeah, I mean,
0: policy.
18: There's a sense that Healey is kind of Treasury orthodoxy because he's been a minister in the Treasury before.
0: Right.
18: He's a long-serving minister. But my sense is, more than anything, where he is on his personal economic view is he is Andy Burnham's chancellor. This is going to be the weakest chancellor I think we've ever had in terms of...
0: Wow, so in the PM's pocket type chancellor.
18: I think he's going to... And you've already seen this with the announcement at the end of the week that the growth function of the Treasury is being moved to number 10 north as they try to kind of take power away from the Treasury. And my sense is that Healey is not going to want to fight against that. He's going to want to enable the Prime Minister. The trouble is, ultimately, it's him that has to balance the books. And there may become a point where he just can't deliver what the Prime Minister wants. And that's when you might see him trying to become a more powerful Chancellor.
0: Goodness. So basically, nothing will change.
18: Yeah, I think nothing is changing in the immediate future.
0: And quickly, on a snap election, there is a theory going around that in order to avoid the budget in the autumn, which may or may not affect the burn and bounce, you should just have a general election instead.
18: Yeah, I think that's a non-starter because you're going to have to make some hard decisions at some point anyway. So why not, you know, get them out of the way? I think if there's going to be an early election, I would have thought next spring seems more likely.
0: Be more credible. Michael Simmons, thank you very much indeed for joining me in the studio with your analysis. Fascinating stuff. Worrying stuff, but fascinating nonetheless. One thing is guaranteed. You'll be paying a lot of tax in the coming years. Coming up next, I'm going to be joined by the former head of MI6, Sir Richard Dearlove. This is the Camilla Tominey Show, only on GB News.
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22: Hello there. We have an area of low pressure developing just towards the west of Portugal, bringing some much-needed rain and showers towards Portugal, parts of Spain, and also drifting into parts of France. Could be a little bit heavy, potentially thundery at times, but any thundery downpours across parts of the Alps have now eased away. A few showers in parts of Greece, otherwise still very much dry, settled with some sunshine, and it remains that way for the rest of the week, with temperatures pushing into the mid-30s across parts of Italy.
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0: Welcome back to the Camilla Tomini Show on GB News. The former head of MI6, Sir Richard Dearlove, joins me now. Sir Richard, great to speak to you on Sunday, as ever is the case.
5: Yeah. Good to see you, Camilla.
0: There's been quite a few developments in Ukraine. We've got the Ukrainians having taken back a huge amount of land, many Russian soldiers killed in the process. We've now got Putin threatening Britain. What's your analysis of the latest in this conflict?
5: Well, I think the issue that's important really is the issue inside Ukraine to do with the change in the people around Zelensky. Fedorov, who was defense minister, as we know, got sacked, and now he's calling for elections. The problem is they can't constitutionally hold an election whilst they're fighting a war. But on the other hand, there is a very strong case, I think, for holding an election. So I think we should have to listen to what Fedorov's saying. And there is a massive problem still of corruption around Zelensky. And, you know, my own contacts in Ukraine talk about this quite openly. And it's a lot of it's to do with military procurement.
0: Yes.
5: And so militarily, the war, in some respects, for Ukraine is going extremely well. And of course, taking the war into Russia, say that, for example, you have to queue at a petrol station for 4 or 5 hours to fill up your car, brings home to the Russian population that this isn't some distant war that doesn't concern them. But it's still at a very difficult phase. And we, you know that the Ukrainians have run out of effective air defense against, not against drones, but against ballistic missiles, which come down from a great height at a great speed. And pretty much it's only Patriots that are going to deal with that problem. And I think the situation could get worse as we go into the autumn. So we're in a very balanced and complicated situation.
0: And also, we're still in that situation of Ukraine not being able to win the war, but not losing it either. You've mentioned there some of the concerns around Zelensky and his team. Obviously, that doesn't get that much traction or reporting in the West because the West wants to support Ukraine against Putin. I mean, it's been interesting to see Ed Miliband in his newfound role as foreign secretary pledging unequivocal support of Ukraine. But of course, as a consequence of that, we've now got Russia threatening Britain. We've got them withdrawing their ambassador. I mean, how significant is that, do you think, Sir Richard?
5: Well, it's an expression of diplomatic distance between the two countries. I mean, the current Russian ambassador has been in the UK for 7 years, I think. He's just left. He's not apparently, or there's no signs of a replacement. And, you know, it's better if you've got representation at ambassadorial level. I think that the threats from Russia, you know, the sort of military threats are not really serious. I mean, in my view, Russia is not going to get into conflict with a NATO country, open conflict. What it will do and what it will continue to do is to conduct grey warfare. We've seen evidence of that in Poland and the Baltic republics. There have been lots of incidents more broadly across Europe, even here in the UK. And I mean, that's what we're talking about. And that's going to be carried out clandestinely, militarily by the GRU, the Russian Military Intelligence Service.
0: Yes.
5: So, yeah, relations are in a pretty fraught place. I mean, very fraught indeed.
0: Yes. I mean, we've had lots of rhetoric, just to remind the audience. We've had the Russian embassy accusing Britain of deliberately opting for an escalation. This is about Ukraine's use of our drones and saying that London's actions will inevitably carry consequences. We've got Foreign Minister Sergei Lavrov, who's like basically Russia's version of Comical Ali, talking about strikes on Britain. And we've got Russian state media and people in government, Kremlin propagandists, calling for Britain to be wiped off the face of the earth. I mean, it seems to be all bark and no bite, right?
5: I think that's true to an extent. And the other thing which is striking is that some very influential Russian bloggers are beginning to be very critical of Putin. So not all is going well inside Russia. And I think that these sort of threats are an indication of frustration on the Russian side, that the war for them now is in a difficult place. I think Putin is becoming politically more vulnerable. Now, by saying that, I'm not saying his regime is going to fall or anything like that, but I think the stresses politically in the Kremlin are almost certainly quite significant. And, you know, Russia is beginning to face some serious problems because of the effectiveness of the Ukrainian campaign taking out their oil installations, which is affecting the whole country.
0: I mean, it's very brave of Russian bloggers to be making such claims, isn't it? Knowing that Putin has a history of eradicating his enemies, not just on home soil, but foreign soil. But then if he is looking weakened, that surely should give a bit more succour to the idea of the US and the UK backing Ukraine more to, quotes, finish the job. Or is it a job that just can't be finished?
5: Well, it looks at the moment as though it's more likely to be a stalemate.
0: But, yes.
5: I mean, Fedorov is talking about trying to persuade Elon Musk to give them more access, the Ukrainians, to Starlink, which would improve Ukrainian targeting across the whole of Russia. So, you know, there are straws in the wind which I think are beneficial for the Ukrainians. But the idea that Ukraine is going to recapture all the territory it's lost, which is about 20% of the country, I think for the moment isn't realistic. But on the other hand, you could have some sort of ceasefire, you could have a line of conflict, you could have a situation, well, replicated, which looks a little bit like North and South Korea, the last armistice line in the Cold War. There's plenty of historical precedents. But I mean, what we need to see, what the Ukrainians need to see, I think, is an end to this conflict. And you already mentioned it, the Russian losses are absolutely stunning, I mean, in terms of number.
0: Yeah, I mean, just in that last operation, the Ukrainians claim 9,500 Russian soldiers were killed and over 6,600 were wounded. I mean, that's extraordinary numbers that we just look at and, you know, it's easy to just overlook just how many casualties that is. Just moving on to Iran, Sir Richard, if we can.
5: Yeah.
0: What do you make of this Sunday Telegraph splash? Iranian hackers shut UK power plant. So this was a cyber attack that took place earlier this year, believed to have been the most successful of its time. They're not saying which power plant was involved for obvious reasons. But the idea that it's been linked to the IRGC is pretty disturbing, isn't it?
5: It's disturbing, but it's indicative of, let's say, the sophistication even of distant enemies to interfere with our critical infrastructure, because you know, they're all linked through the internet. And, you know, North Korea practices this sort of activity, Iran practices it, Russia practices it, China practices it. And, you know, fortunately, we have very sophisticated defenses of our own. I mean, GCHQ is a very capable organization of long standing. So what's, I think, reassuring in this instance, that they identified who did it, and they're able to attribute it, which is tricky and difficult, and they're able, as it were, to increase our protections. I mean, these things are going on all the time. I think I've given you this example before. My personal emails were hacked by the Russians about 3 or 4 years ago. You know, I have all sorts of stuff about me spread all over the internet. This was a Russian operation. It's rather flattering when you're a retired old sensei like me that the Russians are still interested in you.
0: Yeah, Sir Richard, wear that as a badge of honour. But just on Iran, again, where are we now with this? You know, Trump constantly talking about there being a ceasefire that never materialises, because funny enough, it's proved quite difficult to negotiate with the terrorists involved in this whole thing.
5: I think my theories on Iran are a little different from the mainline media. I'm sure that there is intelligence from the Israelis and from CIA that there are strains and stresses inside the Iranian regime. I think, the regime didn't collapse, but I think that the Americans and Israelis are pushing it to the edge to see whether there's any evidence that, you know, there's a group that will not compromise, there's another group which would like to compromise to stop the war. And I think we're in an area where I would explain it by saying it's a continuation of the conflict by other means, i.e. you negotiate to see whether the stress is inside the regime. I'm pretty sure that there are. And every time Trump makes progress, the hardliners in the IRGC make damn sure that that the agreement doesn't go through.
0: So, Richard, dear love, we need to leave it there, but thank you very much indeed for your expertise this morning. Great to speak to you.
5: Good talking.
0: Thank you. Another person with great wisdom and expertise is Michael Portillo, who's up next on GB News. His show is at 11. Michael, what's coming up today?
2: Good morning to you, Camilla. Well, looking back to World War II, can you believe it? Fishermen and their trawlers were recruited in order to sweep mines. Also, looking back to World War II, Adolf Hitler, to what extent was he influenced by the composer Richard Wagner, and how much of an anti-Semite was Wagner? Why are modern British public buildings so ugly? And which rosé wine should you be drinking this summer?
0: We need to know that. We do need to know that. I think it's English wine. Thank you very much, Michael. We'll be back next week, 9:30.
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22: Hello there, good morning. Welcome to your GB News weather update from the Met Office. Quite a chilly start this morning, but feeling nice and warm again by the time we reach the afternoon. It is gradually going to turn more and more unsettled this week, though, with some rain and also some showers. For the time being, though, it's mostly dry, settled, all thanks to this area of high pressure sitting nicely across the UK today. So many areas are going to see a dry afternoon, plenty of sunshine out there, probably more sunshine than what we saw yesterday. Saying that, though, it's likely to be a little bit cloudy across parts of Scotland, Northern Ireland, the odd spot of rain across the far north of Scotland. But for many areas, it is going to be dry, a touch warmer than yesterday, many areas pushing into the low 20s, and across the far north, temperatures pushing in towards the high teens. So it should be quite a nice end to the weekend for many areas. Still, though, by the evening across Scotland, quite a cloudy picture, still some spots of rain across the very far north and northwest. Also quite a cloudy end to the day across Northern Ireland, some spots of rain, mostly light though, and across the hills. Perhaps a little bit cloudier towards the end of the day across the far north of England, but otherwise elsewhere across England and Wales, plenty of clear skies to finish off. Now, overnight, skies will clear more and more, certainly across the far north where it's been a little bit cloudier this afternoon. That does mean under the clearest skies, temperatures are soon going to be dipping away. So it's another chilly night. Temperatures in the countryside could dip down to the low single figures. Perhaps not dropping quite as low across the far south, a bit of an easterly breeze developing here, which should hold temperatures up quite nicely. Then Monday itself looks like quite a settled picture. Plenty of bright skies to start the day. We could see a little bit more cloud into the afternoon and the odd spot of rain, but most areas are likely to remain dry. Still fairly breezy across the far south, and temperatures will increase by a degree or two by many areas. Temperatures pushing into the mid-20s across the south.
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13: 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Entrance must be 18 or over. Lines close at 4 p.m. on the 23rd of October. Please check the closing time if listening or watching on demand. 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
2: Good morning and welcome to Sunday with Michael Portillo. Iris Murdoch wrote in The Sea, the rain came down straight and silvery like a punishment of steel rods. Speaking as a Londoner, I can only say, if only. On this penultimate Sunday of the month, which is still dry, you're most welcome to 2 hours of replenishing conversation on arts, culture, current affairs and politics. My panel will review the new Prime Minister's style and policy statements and ask, what is Burnhamism? The Duke and Duchess of Sussex are on their way back to Britain 6 years after they upped sticks and moved to California. What will that mean for the monarchy? A new book unearths the extraordinary story of 70,000 men and women, largely drawn from civilian life, who played an instrumental role in winning the Second World War, becoming known as Churchill's secret weapon. The author of Churchill's Pirates will share some of those extraordinary stories. And do we no longer care how Britain looks? I'll be joined by a man who says he's trying to save Britain. All of that and much more, but first, news headlines with Tatiana Sanchez.
0: Michael, thank you very much and good morning. The top stories. Two police officers killed in a wrong-way crash on the A66 near Middlesbrough have been remembered as brave officers protecting our communities in what's been described as an unimaginable loss. 37-year-old PC Matthew Blades and 38-year-old PC Thomas Clough were killed when a car with five occupants said to be in their late teens to early 20s driving the wrong way struck the Cleveland police vehicle around 3:40 a.m. on Saturday. The teens, who were also killed, haven't been named. It's understood a police pursuit of the car had ended before the crash, with the police vehicle just happening to be in the South Bank area. The Independent Office for Police Conduct is now investigating. Cleveland Police Chief Constable Victoria Fuller shared a tribute.
31: At 3:39 this morning, a Volkswagen Passat that was travelling the wrong way down the A66 has collided with a marked Cleveland Police armed response vehicle which was travelling on the correct side of the road. Tragically, two police officers, PC Matthew Blades and PC Tom Clough, died at the scene, along with the five occupants of the Passat, as a result of the collision. This is an incredibly sad day for Cleveland. The loss has been felt across our communities, by our police family, and by our partner agencies. These were brave officers, protecting our communities and serving our residents, who didn't return home to their families at the end of their shift.
16: In other news, a small power plant has been shut down during a cyber attack. The government says at no point was there a risk to the UK's energy system, but the Department for Energy Security and Net Zero has contacted power companies to advise them about the risk of attacks. The Daily Telegraph reporting that the attack, which happened last month, was carried out by hackers.

0: Elsewhere, mayors across England will be given new powers to overrule local councils on some planning decisions. The change would apply to proposals with more than 150 homes, more than 150,000 square metres of commercial space, or buildings over 30 metres. The Housing Minister, Matthew Pennycook, said the powers were an essential part of the toolkit that mayors need to effectively deliver new homes and regeneration. But the Conservatives questioned whether it was right for councils to lose the ability to make planning decisions in their own communities. Finally, the Canadian Prime Minister Mark Carney says a new wave of US tariffs on Canada is a miscalculation designed to hurt and divide us, as after talks collapsed on Friday. Mr. Carney confirmed he would match US tariffs dollar for dollar from the 8th of September, including levies on steel, dairy, appliances and electronics. But now that talks have broken down, Canada's been hit with new 50% US tariffs on a range of Canadian goods, in addition to existing US tariffs on Canadian steel and aluminium. Both countries were optimistic of a deal earlier in the week, but talks did fall apart after both sides accused the other of making last-minute changes. President Trump has responded this morning, saying Canada wants the benefits of being a state without being one. Those are your latest headlines. Back to Portillo.
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0: Thank you, Tatiana Sanchez. Andy Burnham is very different from Sir Keir Starmer, not least in being an expert creator of laddish social media content. He's established a number 10 in Manchester. He's promised to tackle rough sleeping and the social care system. He's suggested that taxes will go up. He's supported Ukraine. He's been quite critical of Israel. I wonder whether my panel understands what he is about. Joining me now is my panel, journalist and political commentator Ellie Wheatley and the former Labour candidate and political consultant Kevin Craig. Lovely to see you both. Ellie, have you been able to detect yet what is Burnhamism? And if you have, is it well suited to tackling the country's problems?
1: I mean, that's sort of a question that a lot of people have been asking for a while, because he's sort of been a bit of a political chameleon over his career in politics. I think fundamentally he is quite socialist, and he does want to tax the so-called wealthy in order to give to other people who are more deserving. But I think a big part of who he is wanting to be liked. I mean, you see it in his videos on social media. Often they're quite cringeworthy and a little bit exhausting to watch. So I think so far, however, we have seen that he is sort of still acting as if he is a mayor rather than a prime minister, in the sense that a lot of his policies that he's announced are sort of focusing on issues that he was tackling as mayor of Greater Manchester, homelessness, bus fare caps, etc. So again, we'll have to see what happens at the budget, if he will announce any further policies and tax rises. But at the moment, particularly after a summer of very little scrutiny, it seems that he is more focusing on the sort of parochial issues rather than national issues.
0: And on that theme, were you a little bit surprised by the announcement that's come out now in an interview, I think, with The Times, that the mayors will take control of some planning decisions? We may have got the impression that Burnham was about devolution, but actually, in this instance, the decisions are being taken away from very local people and very local politicians and pushed up to rather more distant politicians.
1: Yeah, I mean, I was surprised. I don't actually think it's necessarily a terrible idea, but again, it's Burnham sort of changing his policies to sort of match what he thinks is popular. I mean, again, with the National Social Care Service that he's announced, that's actually bringing it all central to Whitehall rather than back to the councils and local government. So we've already sort of seen this flip-flopping and slight hypocrisy in his sort of ideas for devolution anyway. So in that sense, it's not so surprising.
0: Kevin, I suppose, you know, if you ask people what are the big problems in this country, they might say the National Health Service isn't working very well, prison service isn't working very well. We've got worries about the justice system, we've got worries about the police system, we've certainly got worries about immigration. Does it look as though the Prime Minister has plans for these very big issues, and is he the man to deal with them?
2: Yes, you forgot the cost of living, Michael, which is the number one issue for people in this country. And to go back to your bigger question, what is Burnham?

0: Burnham-ism,
1: not yet a word, I think. It's about an economy that works for more people more fairly. It's about decently funded public services, and I would argue it's about the next generation having a chance to fulfil the potential no matter where their family background is from. And yes, I think Andy Burnham is very committed to making this country fairer. And the cost of living is the thread that flows through everything that's come out of his mouth since he entered number 10. And interestingly, you called it laddish, I noticed, at the top.
0: Mm.
1: I don't think it's laddish. We've had
0: You're talking about crisps or whatever it was.
2: Well,
1: you know, I think he likes football, as did the last Prime Minister. Interestingly, half of 18 to 24-year-olds have seen the Prime Minister's social media content, which is not bad for a bloke who didn't have a TikTok account, by the way, as recently as May. And I think that Andy Burnham has spent the summer introducing himself, making contact with a lot of young people in particular. I take issue with the suggestion that it's parochial, these issues. People cannot afford life in this country, and they're really fed up about it. And one of the reasons that Keir's popularity was really in a hole is that people didn't feel progress was being made on the cost of living quickly enough. And I think Burnham gets it.
0: Well, all right, maybe he does get it. So how is he going to bring down the cost of living or stop it going up as fast as it has been going up?
1: Well, what we've had so far is, I think you will both agree, is a lot of pledges, and the actual economics underneath them yet to be made clear. And that's why the October budget is so important. He's talked about bus fares, energy, and today's announcement, which I welcome on housing and planning, because as a former chair of a planning committee, with all due respect to our good local councillors, normally 25% of people vote, right? There's a democratic deficit, and the mayors generally have much higher turnouts. So I would argue giving mayors more power and leverage to get stuff built is going to make a difference to people. So cost of living, and then a lot of the things that were done in the first 2 years, which I think will continue to have impact on people's lives. Childcare, more increases in for those who are poorly paid than they had in 10 years before this government.
0: Well, let me just stick with you, Kevin, in the cost of living for a moment longer.
1: Yeah.
0: One of the big features in the cost of living is energy prices. Yeah. A big feature in energy prices is the ambition of net zero. Does something have to give there then?
1: I think it is going to give. And I think Andy is going to signal a change in direction in the use of existing North Sea resources. And I don't think that's a bad idea.
0: Ellie, moving away from the cost of living, though Kevin would like us to be there, I want to go back to this issue about, because I do think a lot of people have the feeling that not much works in Britain today. They want the institutions to be reformed. I've heard nothing, with the exception of social care, I've heard nothing from Andy Burnham to suggest that he gets that people are worried about how badly organised the NHS is. They're worried about the problems we've had with the police. They're certainly worried about prisons, and he's dealing with some legislation from his own government. So I ask you, is he the man to reform the great institutions of the state?
2: I don't think so. I mean, with regards to the NHS, we know that's a really difficult institution to reform. It is still the religion of this country. And I think any prime minister will find it really difficult to totally overhaul that unless they have some really radical ideas, which would be unpopular. But I think personally that the number one priority for any sovereign state is to look after their citizens at home and abroad. And as you say, he hasn't really said anything about investing in the prison system, indeed building new prisons, defence. He hasn't actually committed to the 3% of GDP spending on defence by 2030. All of these things he's sort of kind of wanting to avoid so that he can announce, you know, the land of milk and honey, whether it's homelessness or the £18 billion a year National Care Service. So I think he's going to have a really tricky time doing all of that. I mean, he's also got this Chancellor, John Healey, who is very aware of what brought down Rachel Reeves, which is the high tax, high spending splurge that she announced at her previous budgets, which, of course, fueled the cost of living crisis, particularly with the Nick's hike. So I personally think he might not be the man.
0: It is interesting. You made the point already that in many ways he is a centraliser. I mean, there are some people here who think that the answer for the National Health Service is to make it more like the social care service. That is to say, it has elements of the state and elements of the private sector and the two working together. But as you said, his plan for social care is to establish a national care service like the National Health Service. I mean, some people would scream at the idea because they think the National Health Service runs so badly at the moment. On defence, you know, my instinct would be to say, well, let's buy more stuff abroad so there's more competition and we actually buy things that work. His instinct is no, to buy only British, which simply increases the monopoly supplier power of BAE and other suppliers. There aren't many other suppliers. So we do see what some of his instincts are, don't we?
2: Yeah. I mean, as I said at the beginning, I think fundamentally he is a sort of socialist who, you know, I'm not against the idea of reinvesting in British businesses and that sort of thing. But mostly on the whole, which we will talk about later, I'm sure, is nationalisation doesn't necessarily work. And I think that if you focus, you know, if the state is running businesses and other sectors of the government, the nation, it tends to sort of crumble.
0: Kevin, he has done well on social media, and there's been a bounce in the polls.
1: Yeah,
0: and I'm sure you're right to make the point that he's reaching people that other politicians have not been reaching. Is this sustainable? I mean, things are going to get tough. We don't know how they're going to get tough.
1: Yeah.
0: But things always get difficult for prime ministers. In 2 years' time, is he going to be able to be the same kind of person as he is now? You know, chatty, friendly, informally dressed. Is he going to be able to sustain that when the going gets very tough?
1: I think so. But you are right to highlight that things will get difficult, and the bounce, which has been very strong in the first month or so, you know, that will change. But ultimately, it's the same thing that was affecting Keir and Rachel, which is ratings and popularity, and do people feel things are moving? I think there is quite a good grasp around number 10 that they have to deliver, and I'm optimistic on defence. You're right to flag it, but John Healey, having resigned, is not going to sit in the Treasury and not deliver on 3%, and Andy Burnham he's a capitalist because he's committed to the Labour Party manifesto of 2024. He said he's not going to go against that. And the Labour Party, I mean, he's more of a democratic socialist, I think, which is that he believes in capitalism but wants more consideration for those at the bottom end as well as those. He's very pro-business, but we will see. But things will cut up rough, Michael. But the vision is, I think, a capitalist country but with much more of a conscience and a determination to deliver for poor people.
0: Do you have a feeling, Kevin, as to whether he would call an election, let's say, in the next year?
1: I don't see it because...
0: Yes, give us your workings.
1: Well, the workings are that it would be an act of self-harm with the polls where they are currently. You know, Labour had this historic majority in 2024, which really was historic in the literal sense. And I think Andy will probably go longer and try and put his own stamp on the country. We haven't talked about today that there's a 10-year plan coming out later this year. There's the budget. I think he'll want to show that he's capable of delivering before he goes for an election. You're laughing at the 10-year plan.
0: I am, yes, I know. I hadn't realised there was a 10-year plan.
1: Oh, yeah.
0: The Soviets only had 5-year plans. That tells us quite a lot. And Ellie, what do you think of the possibility of an election? I mean, some people say that the huge majority is a bit of a burden, especially given how rebellious they've been. They did not fall in line behind Sir Keir Starmer, and that was part of his...
2: Absolutely, and there's already rumblings that, 100 MPs are willing to rebel on whether it's settlement for migrants in the UK and, of course, welfare cuts. I think the chance is probably a 25% chance in May. It's not going to be before the budget, is my prediction. But I mean, you can see, as Burnham, you've got sort of two wolves inside of you. You've worked so hard to get to this position. You want to cling on to power for as long as possible, but then there is the possibility that things actually could just get worse. You become more unpopular, like Starmer and also the other prime ministers before him. And so maybe if you announce all the great policies and then call an election, that's probably the best chance.
0: A 25% chance. I believe that is exactly the right figure. Thank you very much indeed, Ellie Weakley and Kevin Craig. And they will return at noon to discuss whether railways and water companies should be renationalised. But coming up in the short term, the Duke and Duchess of Sussex are on their way back to Britain 6 years after relocating to California. This is Sunday with Michael Portillo, only on GB News.
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8: 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That's the latest sport. 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
0: Welcome back to Sunday with Michael Portillo. It's been quite a week for the Sussex household. We learned this week that Prince Harry and his wife Meghan are moving back to Britain and they're enrolling their children in English schools. Prince Harry and six other high-profile figures were ordered jointly to make an initial payment of £9.5 million to the Daily Mail's publisher after losing their High Court privacy case. Why are the Duke and Duchess of Sussex leaving California, and what does it mean for the monarchy? The royal commentator and journalist Pandora Forsyth joins me now.
11: Hello.
0: Pandora, hello, welcome to GB News. I think this is this raises some very serious questions, as far as I'm concerned. Looking ahead, and maybe one shouldn't do this too much, but looking ahead to the time when William ascends the throne, is it possible to have a situation of a man on the throne, a king, with a brother living in the same country with whom he never speaks? Is that possible for the royal family?
11: It could be quite possible. Harry wrote a whole book about it, didn't he, called Spare. So it could happen. But in my opinion, I would hope that it wouldn't happen. Not only would that damage the monarchy, but I think, quite frankly, that would be a very sad set of circumstances. Harry is coming back to the UK, whether William likes it or not. He's coming back. He has a right to come back, despite what people may or may not think of him. And if he wants to educate his children in the UK and give them that opportunity and put the best foot forward in terms of parenting from a safety perspective in comparison to the US, I can see why. However, really now, both of the brothers ought to put their differences aside and come together at a time where the King's health has been hitting the headlines. And it is no secret. He's the eldest monarch we've ever had. And really, you would ought to think that, that they would. But there's a lot to forgive here, isn't there?
0: I mean, you say Harry has a right to live in this country. I think some people would say that he has a duty not to, and that his decision to come back to this country is yet another example of his very spoiled behaviour, which doesn't show any sense of the duty that he owes to the monarchy. His return to Britain, I put it to you, is an intense embarrassment. I mean, of course, it may be a great consolation to his father, who has not been well, but to have this person who does not do royal duties, who is written so disobligingly about the monarchy. He's called this country racist. He's called the royal family racist. He exasperated his brother, the heir to the throne, to such an extent that the two of them don't speak to each other whatsoever. I mean, it seems to me that he's actually risking enormous damage to the institution of the monarchy. And I'm not quite sure that it's enough to say, oh, well, he has a right to live in the country where he was born.
11: That is a fact, though. He does have the right to come back should he want to. But of course, I can completely understand why people are annoyed. There's been plenty of contradictory messaging coming from Harry and Meghan. And they have said on a very public stage about their experience as the royal family. The one thing I would say is that they are now coming back as private citizens. Now, as a private citizen, you would like to think that they would be private citizens in that terms and conditions of being a private citizen, i.e. stay away from being any part of the workings of a senior member of the royal family, for which they were before. So I'd like to think that they would know the difference at their ages on that. And I think it's really key here that there is communication, even if it is on a civil level, between the households and the Sussex camp and their team, as to not get clashing diaries. Harry needs to stay out of their business, and he needs to ensure that he lets them get on with their job. And ultimately, the next steps here would, in order to do that, would be ensuring that there isn't diary clashes when they're out and about, should they make any public appearances, such as the Invictus Games and any other charity patronage that they need to get on with. And I'd like to think that Harry would do that. And if they're coming back, and the main reason they're coming back is for family, for their children, and to be there for a private capacity for Meghan's father-in-law, and of course, Harry's father, then, you know, keep that all behind private doors, essentially, and let the monarchy get on with its job. I think that will hopefully bring the public a little bit more on side for them. They have a huge opportunity here. I just hope that they use it in the right way.
0: Pandora, I'm not sure I've quite understood, or if I have, I'm not sure I agree with the reason you give for them coming back. I mean, you were saying something about the children and so on. But I mean, they assured us before that they were not going to live in this country. They told us before they couldn't imagine the circumstances in which they'd come back to this country. They thought this country was racist. This was not the place they wanted to bring up their children. What made the difference? I mean, let me remind you that until a few days ago, no one dreamt that they were going to come back. This has taken us all by surprise. What is the real reason for their return?
11: There's elements to it. One is the King, and I think another reason may be to do with the fact that they want their children educated in the UK for safety reasons, in comparison to the US. You know, they've been quite vocal about Trump, and that's not going to change anytime soon in the US. And there have been plenty of awful headlines coming from the US to do with school shootings as well. So I'm sure that has very much been at the forefront of their mind. But I completely understand why that would be confusing for members of the public. And really, this ought to be addressed should they want to have any sort of public facing interviews, and they should be open to questions like this. But again, that would kind of go against them being private citizens, I suppose. But their children do have a right to privacy, and as private citizens, they are not working members of the royal family. We won't, as journalists, be able to give private details, as we both well know, about the intricacies of that. Yes.
0: And or just a very quick one at the end. It's going to end up, isn't it, with the taxpayer paying for their protection, even though they're not working royals?
11: It would be on an application basis due to the High Court. So they would need to put an application together should they have a big public-facing event such as the Invictus Games.
0: I don't think it's going to be like that. I think they're going to need round the clock protection because we cannot have a situation. You know, there have been sort of threats against the royal family from Iran and so on. We cannot have a situation where something happens to this family. I think we're going to end up paying for their protection, even though they put nothing in to public service. That seems to be the situation. But Pandora, I fear we have to leave it there. Great to talk to you. Thank you very much indeed.
11: Thank you.
0: Thank you. Bye-bye. A new book unearths the extraordinary story of 70,000 men and women who played an instrumental role in winning the Second World War, becoming known as Churchill's Pirates. This is Sunday with Michael Portillo, only on GB News.
4: Hello there, good morning. Welcome to your GB News weather update from the Met Office. Quite a chilly start this morning, but feeling nice and warm again by the time we reach the afternoon. It is gradually going to turn more and more unsettled this week, though, with some rain and also some showers. For the time being, though, it's mostly dry, settled, all thanks to this area of high pressure sitting nicely across the UK today. So many areas are going to see a dry afternoon, plenty of sunshine out there, probably more sunshine than what we saw yesterday. Saying that, though, it's likely to be a little bit cloudy across parts of Scotland, Northern Ireland, the odd spot of rain across the far north of Scotland. But for many areas, it is going to be dry, a touch warmer than yesterday, many areas pushing into the low 20s, and across the far north, temperatures pushing in towards the high teens. So it should be quite a nice end to the weekend for many areas. Still, though, by the evening across Scotland, quite a cloudy picture, still some spots of rain across the very far north and northwest. Also, quite a cloudy end to the day across Northern Ireland, some spots of rain, mostly light though, and across the hills. Perhaps a little bit cloudier towards the end of the day across the far north of England, but otherwise elsewhere across England and Wales, plenty of clear skies to finish off. Now, overnight, skies will clear more and more, certainly across the far north where it's been a little bit cloudier this afternoon. That does mean under the clearest skies, temperatures are soon going to be dipping away. So it's another chilly night. Temperatures in the countryside could dip down to the low single figures. Perhaps not dropping quite as low across the far south, a bit of an easterly breeze developing here, which should hold temperatures up quite nicely. Then Monday itself looks like quite a settled picture. Plenty of bright skies to start the day. We could see a little bit more cloud into the afternoon and the odd spot of rain, but most areas are likely to remain dry. Still fairly breezy across the far south, and temperatures will increase by a degree or two by many areas. Temperatures pushing into the mid-20s across the south.
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0: Welcome back to Sunday with Mike Portillo. A new book uncovers remarkable stories of volunteers who helped the war effort during the Second World War by operating a ragtag fleet of fishing trawlers, pleasure yachts and small dinghies to clear mines, to rescue Allied troops from Dunkirk, and perhaps most notably to spearhead the D-Day landings of 1944. Author of Churchill's Pirates, The Seafaring Heroes Who Helped to Win World War II, Will Iredale is here now. Congratulations on the book.
13: Thank you very much.
0: So what was the first task that faced us when we went to war in 1939? I'll just say as a prelude, I was always taught there was this period called the Phoney War, which yes. lasted from September through to, you know, about April, May of 1940. But actually, in that Phoney War, a lot of our shipping was getting sunk. And a lot of men were dying.
13: Yes, they were. And it was anything but phony for the guys I've written about in this book. So at the beginning of the war, it became clear very quickly to the Allies that one of the key ways that the Germany could squeeze Britain was by mining the sea lanes and the ports. And while the Royal Navy was the most powerful navy in the world at that time, that was really the bigger ships, the sort of capital ships they're called. When it came to small ships, we really weren't. And especially minesweepers, there were something like 30 sweepers to protect 20,000 miles of coastline. Mm. So Churchill, as First Lord of the Admiralty, realised quickly something needed to be done, and he mobilised what became known as the Royal Naval Patrol Service, rather a dry name, but he requisitioned 200 trawlers, deep-sea trawlers from Grimsby, Hull, all those big sort of fishing ports, and their crews. And they were fish decks were or fish holes were transferred were turned into mess decks. Fishing nets were removed, replaced by sweeping gear, and old 12-pound sort of Georgian guns were Edwardian guns were put on the bows, and Lewis guns from machine gun, you know, were put on the ships, and out they went. And they were pushed out so quickly that they didn't have time to have uniforms on. Mm. And the story goes that when Churchill saw them, he smiled and he said they looked like a load of bloody pirates. And that was where the...
0: Why didn't you show us your...
13: Yeah, so...
0: Because this very point is illustrated on the front, isn't it?
13: This is, yes.
0: Looking like a bunch of pirates.
13: Right, and this is an actual... this is some of the crew of a trawler called Northern Gem. And that chap there, Sid Kerslake, features a lot in my book, a former Hull fish, a deep sea trawlerman. And they were actually, that was as they were going on the ill-fated PQ-17 Arctic convoy, when more than half of the ships didn't make it to Archangel. But actually, from that sort of rather ragtag beginning, Michael, the patrol service grew rapidly, so that by the end of the war, 70,000 men strong, 700 wrens, manning 6,000 vessels across the world. They saw action in every theatre, and they lost more ships than all the other parts of the Royal Navy put together. Nice. And at one stage in 19... I mean, they did have more ships, but at one stage in 1940, one armed trawler was being sunk every 4 days.
0: Absolutely appalling.
13: And yet no one knows about them.
0: Well, they do now.
13: Yeah, quite.
0: You say that the trawlers were requisitioned, but were the men and women volunteers?
13: So right at the beginning, there was something called the Royal Naval Reserve. So some fishermen pre-war, they had 3 or 4 weeks training every year where if required, they would step up to the mark. So some of them were reservists, but the vast majority were indeed volunteers, yeah.
0: Tell us a bit about what happened first at Dunkirk with these people.
13: Well, so Dunkirk's an interesting one because if you think about Dunkirk, all those men couldn't be rescued unless the mines were cleared. So three main channels were cleared, and a lot of that was spearheaded by Churchill's pirates. There were obviously what was known as fleet sweepers, so Royal Navy sweepers, but more than 100 armed trawlers were part of that rescue. They actually ended up rescuing 30,000 men in total off the beaches, and obviously also something called the East Mole, which was a pier. And almost one-fifth of the trawlers that were involved at Dunkirk got sunk.
0: And what was their role in D-Day?
13: Well, D-Day is interesting because you think about D-Day, June 1944, you couldn't get the men to the beaches until you cleared the sea of mines. So again, it was a mixture of the fleet sweepers and also the trawlers as well. And people often, if you think about Hollywood, people talk about D-Day being an American affair. Well, if you think about this stat, that for every one American minesweeper, there were 10 British or Canadian sweepers, many of whom were manned by Churchill's pirates. And they not only helped clear the channels to get the main sort of transport ships in, but then off the beaches, of course, because the Germans were constantly trying to infest the seas with mines. So it was their role to clear the seas of mines.
0: How did you sweep a mine, and how dangerous was it?
13: Depends what sort of mine it was. So if it was something called a moored mine, which was dropped to the bottom of the sea with a concrete weight and a cable, and it floated just below the sort of surface, then that was a wire that came through, so a weighted wire, which would just cut it. The mine would come to the surface, and then some sharpshooters would shoot away at it, and it would disappear. Or what Hitler used, especially in the early months of the war, was what he called his secret weapon. It was the magnetic mine, which is a clever piece of kit, which was a ground mine. It sort of laid in shallow water on the seabed, and every metal ship has a natural magnetism, and that would trigger something inside the mine. And the Germans inadvertently dropped a couple of these mines on Southend mud flats in November 1939, and Britain's mine boffins got to work. They went through, they opened it, and Churchill called it the entrails of the mine. He loved this sort of stuff.
0: Yes.
13: And they found out how it worked, and they came up with a number of solutions to help trigger the magnetic mine.
0: And how did these people get involved in secret work?
13: Well, so both SOE and also SIS MI5 were doing clandestine work in mainly sort of Brittany, pretending to be Breton fishermen. They would go over there. Mm-hmm. But they needed hard-nosed men who wouldn't feel sick if they were stuck in kind of like fishy, diesel-y, smoky kind of small vessels. And where better to find those than from the headquarters of the patrol service at Lowestoft? And it became a kind of, you know, conveyor belt. And they really were quite a large part of that clandestine movement.
0: Do you want to attempt a tribute to these people you've written about?
13: Do I want to? Well, do you know what? There aren't many left. There are probably less than 50 veterans alive. One of them sent me an email a couple of days ago, and it was lovely. And he said, I've never read a book so quickly. It made me seem like I was back on the vessels with my crewmates again. Oh. And do you know what? I mean, it just gives me goosebumps now. And yeah. I thought, 80 years on or whatever, I can't really think of a better tribute than that.
0: Congratulations. Thank you very much indeed, Will Ardale. And the book is called Churchill's Pirates. Coming up, do we no longer care what Britain looks like? This is Sunday with Michael Portillo, only on GB News.
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17: Hello there. We have an area of low pressure developing just towards the west of Portugal, bringing some much-needed rain and showers towards Portugal, parts of Spain, and also drifting into parts of France. Could be a little bit heavy, potentially thundery at times, but any thundery downpours across parts of the Alps have now eased away. A few showers in parts of Greece, otherwise still very much dry, settled with some sunshine, and it remains that way for the rest of the week, with temperatures pushing into the mid-30s across parts of Italy.
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4: Welcome back to Sunday with Michael Portillo. Have we lost pride in Britain because architects have given up on beauty when it comes to designing our buildings? Nicholas Boyes-Smith, the founder of Create Streets, argues that designers have made a conscious choice to bypass beauty and that cost isn't the reason that decorative features have been left off and behind. Melissa Twigg opined in The Telegraph that ugly government buildings, uninspiring schools, depressing hospitals have shaped our relationship with our country and made it harder for Britons to feel pride in the public realm. Well, joining me now to discuss this is the CEO of Looking for Growth, Lawrence Newport. Lawrence, welcome to GB News.
5: Thanks so much for having me.
4: Thank you. What do you make of the thesis that I've just advanced? I mean, firstly, that we're talking mainly about the public sector, by the way, that in the public sector, buildings like schools and hospitals lack adornment, can be very clunky, can be very ugly, and they don't bear comparison with their equivalents, let's say, from the Victorian age. What do you think of that thesis?
5: I think, unfortunately, it's entirely correct. I mean, we can see it in some of the examples you talked about today. The one that really sticks in my mind, really there's two. Ones you see kind of every day, or certainly used to, post boxes and phone boxes. And in fact, for a third, water fountains. If you see the new water fountains in London, they're these strange plastic water droplets. We didn't used to build things like this. In fact, the water fountains themselves were once ornate. You had creatures in them. You had actual care taken over them. Our public spaces now no longer have any care like that. In fact, it's often plastic, garish, or just plain ugly.
4: We were looking at a screen there a moment ago, a comparison between telephone boxes, designed by Gilbert Scott, and the sort of BT era glass boxes with no kind of detail or pleasantness to them. It's interesting, isn't it, that even telephone boxes that don't have telephones in them today are a source of great pleasure to tourists. Outside Parliament in London, you see people join an enormous queue to be photographed with the old Gilbert Scott telephone box because it's such a beautiful artefact. And we've lost that.
5: Yeah, we used to take time, pleasure, and effort on what we've created. That is something we seem to have lost. And I do agree that I think this is in part choices by designers, but it's also choices by our legislators. You can look at right now at Looking for Growth. We're running a campaign to kickstart Britain, and one of the parts of that campaign looks at housing, for example, where we've essentially made sash windows illegal, even though 3 in 4 people prefer to have those. We've made it more difficult to build Georgian townhouses, almost impossible. These are regulatory choices that our legislators have decided to make at the same time as our designers, who are pitching to also often our legislators, these awful designs and building things like those terrible water fountains. And indeed, those awful phone boxes by BT are something which no one's going to get a photograph taken outside of, and are just more evidence of the crime, grime, and decline that we are currently in.
4: I had no idea that sash windows had been banned. Is that all part of net zero? And other than the sash windows, what else prevents you building a nice Georgian-style house?
5: There's a series of quite complex regulation, which is essentially meaning that these things are illegal. Some parts are to do with net zero. Some parts are basically to do with various targets and housing targets and what you need to build and in what sizes. These are things that can be essentially removed tomorrow. If Angela Rayner wanted to do so, she could do it. And in fact, you mentioned earlier, Nicholas Boyd-Smith from Create Streets at LFG, we've adopted many of their views on exactly this. You could put together a pattern book, have it nationally or locally, and local leaders could just say, if you build buildings in this way, in this style, they'll be approved at a much faster rate. And here's something that we know the public actually wants to see in their local areas, not concrete cubes that are seen to be popping up all over the place.
4: The article that appeared last week that's prompted me to have this item in the programme today alleged that it wasn't cost that was the problem here, that, you know, actually details, decorative details can be mass produced. They don't have to be hand carved or anything like that. So putting a decorative detail on is not a matter of cost. And it was also said in that article that there was a kind of ideology. I think the article said starting about 80 years ago, where architects just favoured a sort of brutalism. So this was a conscious choice. And by the way, not one that has affected other countries. The article also alleged that in France, for example, new public buildings are still elegant and a joy to look at.
5: Yeah, we have unfortunately chosen this path. This was an ideological choice that we have really not rejected over the past 80 years. I don't think it's held with the same fervour, but it just repeats. We don't now place value in our public buildings. I think some of the worst examples actually in that article are really hospitals and schools as well, because these are places where people actually go to, in hospitals for emergencies or otherwise, but schools every single day. And we seem to have no pride in those buildings, let alone our larger civic buildings, or indeed the ornaments across the street, like our water fountains.
4: Does this affect the private sector in the same way? Would you say that some of the buildings in the private sector of the last few years actually are elegant and adorned and interesting?
5: I think there's more options in the private sector. I think they also can get this wrong. And I think sometimes it's because of who they're hiring to design these buildings are often people who've gone through the same design schools and otherwise. Unfortunately, this ideology does carry through, but there are more choices and more options in the private sector as opposed to public, where in the public, we seem to have just completely given up on it or made it effectively illegal to do so.
4: And I will say, I just mentioned railways. I mean, one of the things we're rather good at is restoration. We're not good at new buildings, it seems to be. You know, the restoration of St. Pancras Station, for example, absolutely magnificent, a triumph. Restoration of the British Museum in London, a triumph. So when we allow...
5: Battersea Power Station.
4: That's
5: a very good one.
4: When we allow the past to show through, we actually don't do such a bad job. So you're on a bit of a campaign here to try and make Britain look more beautiful.
5: Indeed. Alongside Create Streets, who've been doing some excellent work on this. This is something which, as you say, it doesn't cost more. We just have to choose it, and we should.
4: Yes. And I think the public sector does sometimes get it right. I'm just going to talk about railways again. But I've been struck by how some of the underground stations have been built in recent years. They're spacious, interesting, they're challenging. Obviously, they're not Victorian, but they're not bad buildings.
5: Yeah, there are some rays of hope. There's just no reason for those to be the exception. They should actually be the expectation and the rule.
4: Very good. Lawrence Newport, I obviously wish you very good luck with your campaign.
5: You.
4: Well, that concludes the first hour of Sunday with Michael Portillo. But do please rejoin me at noon. The panel will grapple with the pros and cons of public ownership. What was the nature of Richard Wagner's anti-Semitism? And how, if at all, did it influence Hitler? Stephen Kyriazis will take to the stage once more. He's reviewing Abigail's Party and How the Other Half Lives. And as we enter the final weeks of summer, there's still time to enjoy rosé wine. You know what that means? It means that I will be trying rosé wine, and I hope you'll join me then. This is Sunday with Michael Portillo, only on GB News. See you at noon.
6: Expect warm spells with the odd rude interruption. 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Hello there, good morning. Welcome to your GB News weather update from the Met Office. Quite a chilly start this morning, but feeling nice and warm again by the time we reach the afternoon. It is gradually going to turn more and more unsettled this week, though, with some rain and also some showers. For the time being, though, it's mostly dry, settled, all thanks to this area of high pressure sitting nicely across the UK today. So many areas are going to see a dry afternoon, plenty of sunshine out there, probably more sunshine than what we saw yesterday. Saying that, though, it's likely to be a little bit cloudy across parts of Scotland, Northern Ireland, the odd spot of rain across the far north of Scotland. But for many areas, it is going to be dry, a touch warmer than yesterday, many areas pushing into the low 20s, and across the far north, temperatures pushing in towards the high teens. So it should be quite a nice end to the weekend for many areas. Still, though, by the evening across Scotland, quite a cloudy picture, still some spots of rain across the very far north and northwest. Also quite a cloudy end to the day across Northern Ireland, some spots of rain, mostly light though, and across the hills. Perhaps a little bit cloudier towards the end of the day across the far north of England, but otherwise elsewhere across England and Wales, plenty of clear skies to finish off. Now, overnight, skies will clear more and more, certainly across the far north where it's been a little bit cloudier this afternoon. That does mean under the clearest skies, temperatures are soon going to be dipping away. So it's another chilly night. Temperatures in the countryside could dip down to the low single figures. Perhaps not dropping quite as low across the far south, a bit of an easterly breeze developing here, which should hold temperatures up quite nicely. Then Monday itself looks like quite a settled picture. Plenty of bright skies to start the day. We could see a little bit more cloud into the afternoon and the odd spot of rain, but most areas are likely to remain dry. Still fairly breezy across the far south, and temperatures will increase by a degree or two by many areas. Temperatures pushing into the mid-20s across the south.
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13: 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Entrance must be 18 or over. Lines close at 4 p.m. on the 23rd of October. Please check the closing time if listening or watching on demand. 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
4: May I be amongst the first to wish you a good afternoon. You're most welcome here on Sunday with Michael Portillo for another hour of arts, culture, music and wine. Do we benefit from the state ownership of railways? Should we be renationalising water companies? My panel will opine. Richard Wagner may have been the greatest writer of song for the human voice, but were his works permeated with anti-Semitism? Stephan Kyriazis will take to the stage once more to share his reviews of Abigail's Party and How the Other Half Lives. And as we enter the final weeks of August, let's enjoy rosé wine. All of that and much more. First, your latest news headlines with Tatiana Sanchez.
16: Thank you very much and good afternoon. The top stories. Two police officers killed in a wrong-way crash on the A66 near to Middlesbrough have been remembered as brave officers protecting our communities in what's been described as an unimaginable loss. 37-year-old PC Matthew Blades and 38-year-old PC Tom Clough were killed when a car with five occupants said to be in their late teens to early 20s driving the wrong way struck the Cleveland police vehicle around 3:40 a.m. on Saturday. The teens, who were also killed, have not been named. It's understood a police pursuit of the car had ended before the crash, with the police vehicle just happening to be in the South Bank area. The Independent Office for Police Conduct is now investigating. Cleveland Police Chief Constable Victoria Fuller shared a tribute.
17: This is an incredibly sad day for Cleveland. These were brave officers protecting our communities and serving our residents who didn't return home to their families at the end of their shift.
16: In other news, a small power plant has been shut down during a cyber attack. The government says at no point was there a risk to the UK's energy system, but the Department for Energy Security and Net Zero has contacted power companies to advise them about the risk of attacks. The Daily Telegraph reported the attack, which happened last month, was carried out by hackers affiliated to the Iranian regime. Elsewhere, the body representing energy firms in the UK says higher energy bills this winter mean the government should step in to provide more help for households most in need. Warm Home Discount Energy UK has said that stubbornly high prices over the last few years have left some people needing emergency support over and above the existing £150. It comes as on Wednesday the energy price cap from October onwards will be announced by Ofgem. It's expected to hit a three-year high. Forecast has indicated that households will see their bills rise by another 4% in the latest hike this year. A scheme that could see serious sexual and violent offenders confined to areas just a few miles wide after leaving prison will be launched in October, the Justice Secretary has announced. Government ministers say this is designed to give victims greater freedom and further reduce the possibility of unwanted contact. The intention to introduce restriction zones for violent offenders who leave prison and who are on probation was first announced by the government last year. Mayors across England will be given new powers to overrule local councils on some planning decisions. The move would see mayors allowed to call in the decisions and direct councils to take them forward or refuse them. They will also be able to grant upfront permission so developers can start building without having to apply. This will apply to developments of more than 150 homes, commercial spaces of more than 15,000 square metres or any building 30 metres or taller. Housing Minister Matthew Pennycook said the powers were an essential part of the toolkit that mayors need to effectively deliver new homes and regeneration. But the Conservatives have questioned whether it was right for councils to lose the ability to make planning decisions in their own communities.

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0: Thank you, Tatiana Sanchez. Railway companies are being taken back into public ownership one by one. Does the public benefit? Should the government assuage public anger against the privately owned water companies by renationalising them? Joining me again, my panel, journalist and political commentator Ellie Wheatley and the former Labour candidate and political consultant Kevin Craig. Welcome back. Kevin, the answer to those two questions about the railways and the water companies.
1: Well, the railways, I think, and is there anybody better qualified to have opinions with us on trains than this man? But I think on trains, it's easy in some ways because licences expire and the government can take back control without chucking huge amounts of public money into undeserving investors' pockets. And I think the jury's out, though, because some service levels have gone up since they've been taken back into state control and others have gone down. On water, I am very nervous at any possibility that this Labour government nationalises Thames Water, for example.
0: Why?
1: Because the company carries so much debt. And also, even as we've come on air this weekend, there's discussions about them hiring very aggressive lawyers to try and make this as expensive as possible for the taxpayer. And also, I think there's a chance that Thames Water is going to run into some form of bankruptcy itself, insolvency, and will be able to do this in a much cheaper way. And if you look at what they've done, £1 million signing on bonus to the finance director. I mean, I think it verges on immoral what they've done, but I think, as Andy Burnham said this, that it's too expensive and not a great use of public money. So I'm very nervous that our government will, and I don't think they will do it because I think it's a bad idea.
0: You're right about one thing. I do have views about trains, and I've just made this point to you. Before nationalisation, when I was the minister, because I wasn't there when they were nationalised, when they were denationalised, before nationalisation, there were 700 million passenger journeys made by train. And by the time of the COVID outbreak, there were 1.7 billion. So to make that easy for you, it more than doubled. There were a billion journeys added to over 700 million at the beginning. Now, a lot of things happened in that period, including privatisation. But I don't see that the privatisation of the railways was a failure.
1: But when you compare our railways to those in Europe, where you spend a lot of your free time, overall, I think, isn't the standard better in Europe, where predominantly they're state-owned?
0: It's a very mixed bag in Europe now, actually, between state-owned and non-state-owned. Yeah. Quite complicated in many countries. But we were the first country, we probably shouldn't get into a big discussion about this, but we were the first country to do railways and we've never really modernised them. We're relying basically on a sort of Victorian track and we've hardly got into high-speed rail whatsoever.
1: Yeah.
0: And we know the problems with high-speed rail. What I'm really saying to you is I don't know that it makes any difference whether the railways are nationalised or not nationalised, but people seem to have got an idea in their mind that they want the railways nationalised again. Would you agree with that?
1: Well, they have, and I think it is more nuanced. And what the government would say is that already there's £150 million a year of public money which is not going into operators' pockets as a result of the nationalisations that have happened. I agree with you. It is quite nuanced. And ultimately, will fares come down? Will service reliability increase? Will there be better connections to areas that don't have it? That's what the public will judge Labour on at the end of this first term.
0: And by the way, safety is a very important factor as well. As I say, I was the Minister for Railways when they were still nationalised, and I spent a very unhappy 2 years going to one accident after another.
1: Yeah.
0: So, you know, nationalisation is not a guarantee of safety. Safety record, despite the two derailments last week, has been pretty good over the last 10 years.
1: Yeah, I think it's a fair point. I do think there are a lot of things that the public don't know, though, about when governments can intervene and nationalise to the public good. And I think it happened in your term in government. Rolls-Royce, believe it or not, was saved as an entity by the government nationalising before it was then reprivatised in 87. So the government can do things for the good, but Thames Water makes me nervous, and I think we need to let that play out.
0: Ellie, we've kept you waiting a long time. What are your views on this subject?
2: Well, I think it's very easy to assume that if you nationalise things, then there'll be better service.

0: service, lower cost, but that is not the case. And as you've seen, of course, under Thatcher, you know, the privatisation of the utilities absolutely, you know, totally restored, you know, railways, electricity, you know, phone, you know, BT, etc. So, you know, because with
1: sorry, you're saying things got better when they were denationalised. Is that what you were saying?
0: Yes. Yeah, when they were privatised. Mm. And that is, of course, because there's the profit incentive, but also governments tend to want to stick to day-to-day spending, like in the NHS, rather than big capital investment. I agree with you on Thames Water. And of course, nationalising water across the UK would cost at least £100 billion. Mm. And we don't have the money for that. And although Andy Burnham did initially say he wanted to do that, he's sort of rolling back. You know, he doesn't really have the funds to. On the railways, all I've seen since, you know, one by one they've been nationalised is just poor service. You know, in South Western Railway, cancellations have gone up by 50% since they were nationalised last year, and delays by 29%. And by the way, I know the costs have not come down. And even when they announced this, Labour ministers, I think it was Heidi Alexander, who was Transport Secretary at the time, said, well, we can't actually guarantee that prices will come down. So it's definitely not a solution in my eyes.
1: When BT was nationalised, and by the way, the monopoly supplier of telephones, you had to wait 6 months for a telephone.
2: Yeah.
1: And by the way, it would only be black. And it got to the stage where you bribed telephone engineers. I won't say whether I participated in this.
2: I think we know.
1: To get a telephone installed. Yeah. I mean, it was absolutely amazing. A point you've also made about investment. I mean, British Airways had to be privatised in the end, because it needed to buy 747s. Mm. And the Treasury said, well, you can have two. And they said, no, we need to buy 70 or whatever the figure was. And the only way that investment could be carried out was by privatising the company so that they could get funds in the market for what they were doing. And I think people have forgotten some of these points.
0: Absolutely, because, I wasn't around during the 70s.
1: Indeed you weren't.
0: but, you know, I hear from all, you know, my parents and their friends how miserable it was. And I think we need to, you know, let this, my generation and the generation before me, you know about how bad it really was. And actually, we don't want to go down this path again, not least because the upfront costs would be, you know, extortionate and actually we can't afford it. But then the running of these utilities afterwards will not be as
2: But on Thames Water, and sorry to cut across you, but on Thames Water, what they've done at the helm of that business verges on immoral with the dividends, with the payments, with the pollution, and that's the challenge, I think. That, you know, that has not worked.
1: No, and I'm not going to make an argument about water. I mean, water has gone, I think, desperately badly wrong. May I ask you, though, this really pick up on Ellie's point, what is the state of Labour ideology about nationalisation? Because at one time, you know, Labour thought that the commanding heights of the economy should be in public hands. So that used to include, you know, steel and all the energy companies, telephone companies and so on. What is the state of Labour ideology today?
2: I don't think there's a fixed ideology that says nationalisation is always better than privately held companies. I think it's very pragmatic. It's what works. Thames Water hasn't worked, and the jury's out on the rail companies. There's a definite direction of travel there. But Labour would say, look at Norway, look at state ownership of their natural resources and how that's transformed the sort of country that people can live in. But I don't think, Michael, it's like the 70s where private companies are deemed as bad. The Labour government wants to work with business and is and operates in a capitalist society, and then the debate is around the softness of that and the other questions that flow from it. But it's not a fixed ideological obsession at all with nationalisation. Where it can work and where government needs to intervene, Labour will look at it.
1: I mean, it does indeed seem unlikely that the Labour would go back into the fields of you know, telecommunications or airlines or things like that. And have you any idea how the Conservatives would react? I mean, are the Conservatives going to say that the railways ought to be privatised again?
0: I think they probably would too, because, I mean, well, it depends when the election is and who gets in. But if, let's say, the election was next year and the Conservatives got in, they would have enough time to, you know, prevent more of the networks from being nationalised again. So I think they might be able to halt it. Again, it also depends on the contracts and the licences and how much time they have left. But back on the Thames Water point, I know you're very keen to discuss it. I think you're absolutely right. It is immoral. But there is also a difference in the way that Thames Water is run because it's private equity rather than, you know, publicly listed company. So I think potentially there should be some sort of regulation on that, because when it's listed on the stock exchange, you know, there's more of an incentive to, you know, your share prices are impacted by how you operate and how the services are, and, you know, there's more potentially more limitations on the bonuses.
2: You're saying that because...
1: I mean, to reminisce again, we thought... Back in the 80s, we thought that if you privatised water and you had a regulator, the regulator would stop things going wrong. Mm. And it has been the failure of the regulator, whether because the regulator hasn't acted on the powers that the regulator had, or maybe the government didn't give the regulator the right powers to begin with. But that has been where the where the failure is. Kevin, very briefly, is there a bit of a danger? I didn't know what Ellie was saying about how things have got worse on Southwestern Railways, apparently, since they went back into the public sector. Is there a danger there for Labour that, for the moment, nationalisation of the railways looks fairly popular, but it certainly won't be if the services get worse? Yeah.
2: If services get worse, I think it's, as I said, and if fares don't go down, people are going to be livid. I got the shock of my life trying to book a train ticket to Exeter earlier today. Tomorrow, I nearly fell over at the price of a standard class return. You're 200 quid. So that can't, you know, that we need to look at that. And if you're right, Michael, there will be a political price to pay if these things don't get better.
1: I think it's all to do with algorithms. thank you very much, panel, and enjoy the rest of your Sunday. That's Ellie Wheatley and Kevin Craig. Now, coming up... That's not the only piece of music he wrote, by the way. Did Richard Wagner's anti-Semitism permeate his operas or inspire Hitler? This is Sunday with Mike Portillo, only on GB News.
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12: Rory McIlroy faces a daunting five-stroke deficit heading into today's final round of the BMW Championship, sitting joint second on 12 under par, with Wyndham Clark commanding the field at 17 under. It's going to take a heroic effort from one of us to catch Wyndham, McIlroy conceded. The Masters champion's Saturday 65 was built on a superb back nine, where he collected five birdies despite failing to find a fairway until the 10th hole. Clark recovered from a double bogey start to card his own 65, chasing a third victory this season after the CJ Cup, Byron Nelson and US Open triumphs. That's the latest sport. 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
1: Welcome back to Sunday with Michael Portillo. The 19th century opera composer Richard Wagner has been accused of virulent anti-Semitism and of inspiring Adolf Hitler. What is the truth in those accusations? A new book painstakingly researches what Wagner wrote and said and what he didn't write and say. And the book is called Wagner, The Invention of a Monster. And its author, Professor Derek Hughes, joins me now. Very good to see you. So, for people who are not too familiar with this subject, what has Richard Wagner been accused of in the past? What sort of anti-Semitism and what sort of influence on Hitler?
16: Well, the professor of German, Ronald Taylor, wrote time and again, Wagner called for the annihilation of the Jewish race, an alien body in an Aryan German state. Now, not only did Wagner not call for that time and again, he didn't call for it at all. He never did. I was really guided to the title of my book by an article by Dominic Lawson on the occasion of Wagner's 200th birthday. It argued that we should go on listening to Wagner, but the headline was, Hitler's favourite composer was a monster. And various facts were alleged in support of this, that Wagner believed in the German master race, that he influenced Hitler, and that he had sent a letter to his wife urging that all Jews should be incinerated during a performance of Lessing's play, Nathan the Wise. Now, none of these statements is true. He didn't believe in a German master race. His views didn't influence Hitler, and he sent no such letter to his wife. And yet this sort of thing is publicised in a major, respectable British newspaper. Now, how did Lawson come to this conclusion? Well, he got his ideas from the English version of Der Spiegel, which and added a bit. The English version of Der Spiegel got its ideas from the German version of Der Spiegel and added a bit. The German version of Der Spiegel got the story about the letter to Cosima Wagner from a Holocaust survivor. Obviously an impeachment.
1: May I interrupt you there? Yeah. May I ask you, what was the nature of Wagner's anti-Semitism?
16: It was cultural. Well, the term anti-Semitism is a difficult term, actually. In the early 1870s, when the anti-Jewish movement got going again, there were plenty of writers who thought that the difference was one of culture. One writer, Ernst von der Brücken, said the Jewish question is a question of culture. And that's what Wagner thought.
1: Wagner thought that Jews were set apart from German society and therefore could not be expressive artistically because they didn't feel the culture. They couldn't.
16: Yes.
1: They could. That was his view. Is that right?
16: That was his view in Judaism and music, which should not be taken as a statement of his lifelong view.
1: Right.
16: It was a response to a particular conflict between Lohengrin and Meibe's opera Le Prophète. What Wagner said in Judaism in music was that the Jewish composer was like a poet writing in a language which was not his mother tongue. He could only do so from the outside, not inwardly. And what he urged was that, and the attack is mainly on the very successful composer Giacomo Meyerbeer, a Jew. Now, Meyerbeer helped him along at this point by writing operas in Italian, German and French. But at the end of Judaism and music, Wagner urges Jewish artists utterly to absorb German identity and to emulate Heinrich Heine and Ludwig Berner. So he gives two examples of artists who have made the transition.
1: So you're saying that his objection was not a racist one, but a cultural one. An interesting point. There's a character in the Meistersinger of Nuremberg called Beckmesser.
16: Yeah.
1: And he steals a song.
16: Yeah.
1: And when he tries to sing it,
16: yeah,
1: he gets the words all wrong and he gets the music all wrong. He makes a fool of himself.
16: Yeah.
1: Doesn't that exactly illustrate what you've just told me Wagner thought about Jews? That here was someone who, confronted with a piece of German music, just got it all wrong. Is he not an anti-Jewish trope, that figure?
16: Well, why was it never mentioned until about 1960? I have read a lot of Wagner criticism from the 19th and early 20th centuries. Other scholars haven't. None of us have been able to come up with a single critic who identifies Beckmesser as a Jew figure. And he can equally, he is identified as a musical pedant, someone who believes in the rules, someone who's a coloratura opera composer. There are other possible targets, but the Jews aren't mentioned.
1: Yeah, I mean, that's a very interesting point, because Wagner wrote extensively about all his intentions.
16: Yeah.
1: He wrote letters to people who wrote diaries about his intentions in music. And he never mentions that these are anti-Jewish tropes, which seems rather odd. Anyway, your book is an amazing piece of scholarship. Thank you very much indeed for coming and talking to
16: me
1: today. That's Professor Derek Hughes. And the book is called Wagner, the Invention of a Monster. Coming up, Stephan Kyriazis will take to the stage, sharing his reviews of Abigail's Party and How the Other Half Lives. But first, your news headlines with Tatiana Sanchez.
17: Hello there, good morning. Welcome to your GB News weather update from the Met Office. Quite a chilly start this morning, but feeling nice and warm again by the time we reach the afternoon. It is gradually going to turn more and more unsettled this week, though, with some rain and also some showers. For the time being, though, it's mostly dry, settled, all thanks to this area of high pressure sitting nicely across the UK today. So many areas are going to see a dry afternoon, plenty of sunshine out there, probably more sunshine than what we saw yesterday. Saying that, though, it's likely to be a little bit cloudy across parts of Scotland, Northern Ireland, the odd spot of rain across the far north of Scotland. But for many areas, it is going to be dry. A touch warmer than yesterday, many areas pushing into the low 20s, and across the far north, temperatures pushing in towards the high teens. So it should be quite a nice end to the weekend for many areas. Still, though, by the evening across Scotland, quite a cloudy picture. Still some spots of rain across the very far north and northwest. Also quite a cloudy end to the day across Northern Ireland. Some spots of rain, mostly light, though, and across the hills. Perhaps a little bit cloudier towards the end of the day across the far north of England, but otherwise elsewhere across England and Wales, plenty of clear skies to finish off. Now, overnight, skies will clear more and more, certainly across the far north where it's been a little bit cloudier this afternoon. That does mean under the clearest skies, temperatures are soon going to be dipping away. So it's another chilly night. Temperatures in the countryside could dip down to the low single figures. Perhaps not dropping quite as low across the far south, a bit of an easterly breeze developing here, which should hold temperatures up quite nicely. Then Monday itself looks like quite a settled picture. Plenty of bright skies to start the day. We could see a little bit more cloud into the afternoon and the odd spot of rain, but most areas are likely to remain dry. Still fairly breezy across the far south, and temperatures will increase by a degree or two by many areas. Temperatures pushing into the mid-20s across the south.
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20: Good afternoon. The top stories from the GB newsroom. Two police officers killed in a wrong-way crash on the A66 near Middlesbrough have been remembered as brave officers protecting our communities in what's been described as an unimaginable loss. 37-year-old PC Matthew Blades and 38-year-old PC Tom Clough were killed when a car with five occupants, said to be in their late teens to early 20s, driving the wrong way, struck the Cleveland police vehicle in the early hours of Saturday morning. The IOPC is now investigating. Elsewhere, a small power plant has been shut down during a cyber attack. The government says at no point was there a risk to the UK's energy system. The Daily Telegraph reported the attack, which happened last month, was carried out by hackers affiliated to the Iranian regime. And mayors across England will be given new powers to overrule local councils on some planning decisions. The change would apply to proposals with more than 150 homes, more than 15,000 square metres of commercial space or buildings over 30 metres. The Conservative Party's questioned whether it was right for councils to lose the ability to make planning decisions in their own communities. Those are the latest headlines. More at the top of the hour.
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1: Thank you very much, Tatiana Sanchez. Welcome back to Sunday with Mike Portillo. Stefan Kyriazis and his spookily similar doppelganger, Rafa, are here to share their theatre reviews of the week. How lovely to see you.
22: Thank you very much. Thank you very much.
1: Now, what have you been to see then? Abigail's Party.
22: Yes, first off, it's Abigail's Party. That's kind of very iconic Mike Lee piece. Just to get us in the mood very quickly, we've got the trailer so you can see how it's been staged and the visuals, and then we'll get stuck in.
23: Some nuts. Take some crisps as well.
24: If you'd like to come in on Monday morning with your deposit and get in touch with your building society, we'll see how things go.
23: Take another one, Sue. Save me coming back.
25: See you tomorrow morning. Bye now.
26: This is my husband, Tony.
27: How'd you do?
23: He's got a firm handshake, hasn't he?
26: Yeah.
23: Yeah. Fantastic.
26: Mission Cheers,
23: everyone.
26: Love me insane.
23: Can we liven things up a bit?
1: A fantastic period piece.
22: It really is. And I have to say...
1: Give people the background on Abigail's Party. Remind us when it was written and so on.
22: Yes, so this is 1977. And I have to say, we all know you're a glorious patron of the arts, Michael, but it's very generous of you to let them use the inspiration for the decor as well. It's the most hideous tangerine wallpaper, greige leather, shiny sofa, and she very grandly serves pineapple hedgehogs, which I believe is one of your specialities. So we're just having a bit of Beaujolais.
1: So they recreate the 70s.
22: They
1: well.
22: Do, absolutely gloriously. And we're just on the edges of London, going onto the outskirts, and we're on a street with lots of change. Some older houses have sort of the remnants of middle-class people. Then you've got the upcoming middle-class, and then the sort of lower bridge. This is Beverly. I have to say, Thames and Outhwaite, people have been saying, born to play this role. She's magnificent, magnificent in this. And also, director Nadia Fall is now at the Young Vic, but she directed this a couple of years ago. And the two of them are a powerhouse, because she was also in Joe Orton's Entertaining Mr. Sloan, the two of them together. I want to see more of these two, actress and director. Phenomenal. It's very alive. So basically, Beverly is hosting a dinner. She's hosting an evening, a cocktail evening. Opens with Love to Love You, Baby. She's dancing on the coffee table, swirling around. The deep, bitter irony is that she wants to be loved, but she wants to be adored. She wants to be admired for her exquisite taste, and she is bored. She's got the money she always wanted from her very boring estate agent husband, but there's no real connection between them. He has copies of Lowry and Van Gogh on the wall and thinks he's very, very classy. Abigail's Party. Abigail is down the road. We never see Abigail. She is the daughter of Sue, a posher neighbour, who is there as... The play was often seen as punching down. So Sue is possibly interpreted as our sort of viewpoint into the play. So she's a little bit uncomfortable and also not impressed with the pineapple and the Beaujolais and all the rest of it. However, Pandora Colin, who plays it in this, does a fantastic job of just being awkward and uncomfortable and incredibly polite. So there's not as much judgment. The genius for me is Tamsin Athwaite makes this I guess a slightly more modern feel. She's a bit of a mean girl. So she's not just this chaotic, frustrated force of nature. Alison Steadman will forever be associated with this role. Incredible. But also, there's a calculating edge to it. You can see that she's actually enjoying people being uncomfortable. Mm. She's enjoying lording over. So it's a little bit unpleasant. It's deliciously, gloriously funny. I loved everything about it until the ending, which, for those that don't know, we won't spoil. It doesn't land. It's always had trouble landing, but here especially, it just comes out of nowhere. And it's a real shame, but there's not a lot you can do about that. But this is fantastic theatre, fantastically staged, all five actors on stage. Oh, we should mention the other couple is South Asian, which is a really nice little twist. Brings in a sort of modern resonance. And also the stuffy husband is talking about how cosmopolitan the area is being. And he meets... Sorry, he means less classy people than himself. But actually, there's a nice little double layer to that. So there's a lot of nice updates without wrecking the play. Thoroughly, massively recommend this.
1: And I don't think you told us where it is.
22: Harold Pinter, till September the 19th.
1: The Harold Pinter Theatre. Mm. Very good. What else have you got for us today?
22: So this is very interesting because actually the same week we've got How the Other Half Loves. Alan Ayckbourn, a little bit earlier, 1969, but incredibly similar. Again, a rather sort of vicious satire on class, and this time about three couples. And what we've got for this one is we've got some of the actors talking about the play to get you a little bit into the spirit.
0: I'm loving it. It's very technically demanding and difficult. There's a sort of rhythm to it that you have to discover and obey. And is also...
2: You've done some before.
5: I have done a few Ayckbourns before. The common theme for Ayckbourn plays, laughing at people's pain.
2: Yeah, it's...
5: Which is very up my alley, so I'm loving that.
2: The writing is just so razor sharp and dizzying. It's easy to just get lost in it.
6: What I've noticed and that I'm loving about it is how many British sitcoms Alan's work has influenced. And I keep thinking, oh, this is a bit like, I won't say which. If you're a fan of that, then I think you'll probably enjoy it.
7: I think it's going to be a lovely summer night out.
2: If you want to get swept along by some really classy, epic farce, this is the play.
1: I think I saw there that this is on at the Old Vic, is it?
22: It is.
1: Is this revival as successful as Abigail's Party?
22: In some ways, but no. But also some of that lies with the play itself. So what they've done is this is staged, as always intended, in the round. The Old Vic is doing an entire season of everything in the round, but this was written and intended to be in the round. And what you have is three couples. Fosters are the sort of the posher ones again. He's the head manager of a business. Then you have the Phillips, who is one of his workers and up and coming. And then at the bottom, we have the Featherstones, who are coded as pretty working class. And they're probably the most ridiculous cartoony of the three. But the two other couples, the entire round stage is both their living rooms and everything happening at the same time, including lots, as we can see there, lots of phone calls because two of them are having an affair. So they're trying to make phone calls. The wrong people are picking up. And they're standing next to each other on the phones. It's intensely clever. So what happens is the posher one, Mrs. Foster, misses their wedding anniversary and doesn't have a good excuse for it. She is sleeping with Bob Phillips, who's a complete Lothario, and he's in a much more explosive marriage. They somehow, between them, decide to say that they were both independently with one of the Featherstones, who each thinks that the other partner is having a marriage, which when you see the Featherstones is ludicrous. It all spirals massively out of control. It's incredibly well set up. As he was saying there, it's all throw and catch, setups, punchlines, slapstick. Phenomenally well done. I mean, headed by Roger Allam, this is a superb cast. It really is fantastic. What they do is they have a dinner party where each of the innocent couple invites the Featherstones over to help with their marriage. Nobody knows what's going on. Chaos ensues, and they have the tables like this as a cross. And again, it happens simultaneously. It's phenomenally good. And most of this is the first half. For me, and you saw there that Dorothy Atkins, who's incredible, said that this has inspired so many sitcoms. Yes, indeed. And maybe she was trying not to say The Good Life and things like that. It's very much Margot Ledbetter in there. But for me, sitcoms, yes, but we care about people in sitcoms. That's the key to it. Mm. And then this is also dealing with adultery. And yes, theatre's always gone there, but TV would never have gone there at that time. Mm. So I would like a little bit more bite. It all just unravels towards the end. And all three men in their own way are kind of unacceptable tropes now. They're all either neglectful, abusive, talking about hitting, whatever it might be. So that gets more and more uncomfortable. So for me, first half is absolute bliss. It's so beautifully, wonderfully done. I would like to more have made of the staging. It doesn't really distinguish between the two classes, which is, there's a lot of class commentary underneath it. Mm-hmm. You don't get as much of that. But it's joyous to revel in their performances. For me, it just, the second half starts dragging and doesn't land. So, shame, but much to enjoy.
1: You've had a pretty good
22: week. Yeah, I laughed constantly.
1: Yeah, you had a pretty good week. You've just got time to mention a third.
22: This is super quick, just because it's something so different, and they haven't really released very much except one image, so we don't even have a trailer or anything like this, but it's called Death Note. It's on at the Barbican, and the Barbican have been doing a lot of sort of big overseas-themed, like The Strange Loop, My Neighbor Totoro, all these sorts of things, and it's fabulous what they're bringing in. This is Death Note. It's based on Japanese manga, and it's a very, you can see him in the center there, a very self-righteous young student who is furious that people never get the justice they deserve, murderers, abusers, whatever it might be. And then the bit that I love about this is it brings in Shinigami, who are the sort of Japanese spirits, various iterations of them, but basically related to death. And one of them is bored and capricious and drops his notebook where you write the names of people that are going to die, to see what the boy will do with it. And at first, he enacts justice, and then he starts getting a god complex, and then he starts getting rid of enemies, settling debts, vendettas. So it gets darker and darker. It's a wonderful idea. It's beautifully staged. There's this fantastic central screen that makes you look like you're looking up at a Tokyo skyline. It's incredible. I love the Shinigami. There's some really strong performances. Music by Frank Wildhorn, who has been around for many years. He did Jekyll and Hyde. He did Bonnie and Clyde. Lots of themes there. It needs some tightening and some streamlining. Music's a bit repetitive and just a bit more characterization. But I love the story and I love the themes of, you know, this is very much a kid's, it's bringing in a very different audience. Friends went on other nights and said it's a very mixed, young, excited audience. We want lots of that. So again, if that's your bag, go and see it. And I think there's potential for this to be really wonderful. And that's on at the Barbican until September the 12th.
1: Stefan, thank you so much. And Rafa, indeed, who's taking things pretty calmly today. Thank you, Stefan Kyriazis. Now, coming up, as we enter the final weeks of August and indeed of summer, there's just enough time to enjoy rosé wine, which is what I intend to do. This is Sunday with Michael Portillo, only on GB News. Thank you, too.
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10: Hello there. We have an area of low pressure developing just towards the west of Portugal, bringing some much needed rain and showers towards Portugal, parts of Spain, and also drifting into parts of France. Could be a little bit heavy, potentially thundery at times. Then any thundery downpours across parts of the Alps have now eased away. A few showers in parts of Greece, otherwise still very much dry, settled with some sunshine. And it remains that way for the rest of the week, with temperatures pushing into the mid-30s across parts of Italy.
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17: The smell of gasoline. 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
17: I'm going
16: to
17: 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They are throwing things out the car as we speak.
16: Get ready, Britain. 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
1: Welcome back to Sunday with Michael Portillo. Before the season ends, let's enjoy the last of the summer rosé wine. Wine consultant Lily Thomas joins me now. Lovely to see you again, Lily.
18: Thank you.
1: Welcome back.
18: Lovely to see you.
1: What is rosé wine? How does it get that colour?
18: So the colour is from the red grapes. It's made with either white or red grapes, and it's left to macerate or steep. So you get a little bit of that red grape colour, but not so much that it's a red wine.
1: And I just read up on this because I knew that vaguely, but I read yesterday that you leave the skins for between 2 hours and 20 hours. So
18: yes.
1: It's a tiny period of time.
18: Exactly.
1: I'd assume they were left there for, you know, quite a long time, but no, just a matter of
18: hours.
1: No,
18: it could be sort of when you want something really pale, it could be an hour or so just to give it a sort of really slight colour, because otherwise you start getting a lot of tannin and sort of body that you don't want with the rosés.
1: We start with a bottle here, which has the most wonderful label.
18: It's brilliant, isn't
1: I mean,
18: it?
1: You really want to go and buy that, don't you? What on earth is going on that label? It's called the Pale Rosé by Sacha Lichine. Where does this come from?
18: This is from Provence. So this is the sort of sibling little sister of a very famous rosé. And so they're making the same thing, but I find it sort of lighter, easier to drink, more fruity, and I think I prefer it. So it's delicious, really.
1: Oh, that is deeply delicious. Very drinkable, isn't it?
18: It is.
1: You go on all afternoon with that.
18: Yeah,
1: it makes no demands on you, does it?
18: No, that's a very good way of describing it, yeah.
1: Why does rosé go with summer?
18: Because rosé is, like you say, it's unchallenging, it's fresh, you've got the sort of fruit and the lightness, so it goes with sort of all the summer food, and also you can have it very, very cold, so it's refreshing. But I don't think it's just for summer, but it is particularly good in summer.
1: We're pouring ourselves another. Oh,
18: yes, yeah.
1: Ooh, I didn't expect
18: that.
1: It's
18: exciting.
1: So what's happened here is there's a little bit of a fizz in this wine.
18: Yes, thank you.
1: And that took me by surprise, because it's not in a sort of champagne-style bottle, not in a, you know, reinforced bottle. So what are we drinking here?
18: So this is a Vino Verde rosé. So this is quite fun, because it's the traditional Vino Verde with a little bit of a red grape, again, just to give it colour, and a little bit of berry fruit, but you're still getting that sort of zesty, real refreshing tang from the Vino Verde.
1: Oh, isn't that nice? That little petit on the tongue.
18: Exactly.
1: Is very
18: it's quite fun.
1: Actually quite sweet, possibly a little too sweet for my liking. This comes from M&S.
18: Yes.
1: Any idea what that would cost?
18: So that's under £10. That's about £8 or £9. So very reasonable.
1: Pretty reasonable, yes. Yeah. I have a theory, which is, you'll probably think it's very odd. I think rosé wine goes with Chinese food.
18: Yeah, I think so. I think it's got the right flavours, sort of, you know, when it gets kind of grapefruit and almost even tropical fruit, it does complement. It's actually a really good one for all sort of Asian food. Sushi as well, it goes with nicely.
1: Does it? Yeah. Because when I've been into a Chinese restaurant, I mean, maybe one shouldn't be drinking wine with Chinese food at all, but I've always sort of asked myself what goes with it. And I tried a rosé, and it really seemed to be quite successful. You might have to reach the next one.
18: Yes.
1: Now, what I can see, this one obviously is going to be sparkling.
18: Yes.
1: And what I can see is that it's called Asti.
18: It is. It's an Asti. So this is a new kind of, a new type of Asti that they've launched, rosé, and it launched in 2024. So it's very recent. So these are the sort of first vintages you can get. And so normally it's just Moscato, and it's going to be very sweet for you. So I'm not sure. But now they've used a red grape as well, and so they're adding a little bit of colour.
1: I was going to say the word Asti immediately gets up my prejudices. Asti Spervanti is not one of my favourites.
18: I like it because it's very low ABV, so it's about 7%, so it's naturally very light in alcohol.
1: Yes, and I talked about drinking it all afternoon. If you're going to do that, it could be quite handy for it to be
18: The first one is 13, so you're going to notice so that after a while.
1: You're essentially halving the burden on your body there. This Asti, what kind of price would that be, do you think?
18: This is very reasonable. It's sort of around about £7, £7 or £8, so it's quite an easy one to sort of try and experiment with.
1: Now, you're certainly taking me by surprise.
18: Yes.
1: Why have you served this to me?
18: Because I think
1: with a straw.
18: Well, I think the straw is sort of maybe they don't like that in champagne, but I think it's really fun, and I think it's just such a nice novel way to drink a champagne. There's bank holiday weekend, maybe sort of summer party. You get your own champagne, you know, like that's perfect.
1: This makes me feel like I'm on an airliner. this is a little screw top.
18: Is this how they used to serve it? Yeah.
1: But it is generally a champagne.
18: Yes. No, it's very good, and they're brilliant for their rosé as well, and they have lovely quality, and it is delicious. Probably should be served in a glass, but I think the straw is fine.
1: Lançon le rosé.
18: Yeah.
1: That's ooh. Well, I must say that's easily my favourite.
18: I thought it would be, the
1: price will...
18: Yeah, so, I mean, this is around 15 to 17, so it's a little bit more, but if you sort of don't want to buy a full bottle, this is a half bottle.
1: 15 to 17 for this little bottle?
18: Yeah, so it, kind of novelty, a bit of fun, maybe not for everybody, but I quite like... You know, just having a little sip or a sousson.
1: Be jolly nice for picnicking.
18: Yes.
1: How popular are rosé wines? You must know in your business.
18: Rosés are very, very popular. They're very summer wines, so very seasonally popular. They don't have a long period of being popular, but they sell very, you know, one of the best-selling categories is rosé wine. So, it's not to be... sniffed at.
1: And any tips on how to drink it? I would say outdoors,
18: very cold, as cold as you like. People put ice in it, that's fine. I would always suggest with rosé getting the newest vintage, so not getting we're in 2026, we want to drink 2025, not the 2024s, because they're going to be a bit tired. So as fresh as you can get the rosés to be. No,
1: absolutely. Rosé is not a thing to be drunk old.
18: No.
1: Lily, thank you very much indeed.
18: Thank you.
1: That's a lovely end to the programme. I'm so grateful to Lily Thomas. I want to thank all my guests today. I thoroughly enjoyed our 2 hours together. I will be back at the same time next week. But coming up now, it's going to be the weekend with Dawn Neeson. I say with a bottle in my hand, Dawn, what's coming up on your programme?
19: Pass the bottle over and I'll tell you. I've come to a very appropriate colour, I have to say. Great show as always, Michael, and we've got a great show for you as well. We're going to be investigating the TikTok trend that led to that horrific accident in which two young police officers lost their lives in that head-on collision. What is going on that people feel the need to do this and post these horrendous videos on TikTok? We're also talking about the new tagging zones that are going to come into force, and I'm going We're telling the story of one victim who is moving home with her five children because she is so terrified and has no trust in the tagging system. We're also talking about Erling Haaland's new haircut. All of that coming up soon.
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10: Hello there, good afternoon. Welcome to our GB News weather update from the Met Office. Looking ahead, there's lots of fine weather to come over the next couple of days, so it is gradually going to be turning more unsettled through the course of the week with some rain and also some showers. For the time being, though, we've got high pressure sat nicely over the UK today, bringing mostly fine, settled conditions, and that remains the same through the course of the evening. There might be a little bit more cloud towards the north and northwest, some spots of rain perhaps across the very far north of Scotland, but most of this cloud will be clearing away through the course of the night, so it is going to be turning chilly again. Areas in the countryside could dip down to the low single figures. Temperatures won't drop quite as low across the far south. A decent easterly breeze developing here. But for most, it is going to be a fairly fresh start to start the new week. Then across areas of Scotland, we may see some mist and fog in places, certainly across the west, perhaps a little bit cloudier still towards the far north and northeast of Scotland, where we could still see some spots of rain. Across areas of Northern Ireland, parts of Northern England, it's likely to be a brighter start compared to what we had this morning. And there'll be some patchy cloud across the very far southwest of England. But for most, although a chilly start, it should be fairly bright with some sunshine. And through the course of the day, we will eventually start to see some more cloud bubble up, certainly into the afternoon, and there could be the odd shower or two, but most areas are likely to remain dry. A slight shift in our wind direction as well, a bit more of a south-southeasterly component, and with less cloud around, that does mean temperatures are going to be slightly higher for many areas, likely pushing into the low, if not the mid-20s, across the very far south. Then later on into the evening, as soon as the sun goes down, it is going to be feeling chilly once again, but we'll eventually start to see more cloud push up from the south, potentially some spells of rain through the course of the night. And towards Wednesday onwards, we could start to see some more rain and some more showers, and it will eventually start to turn more humid.
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28: 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Entrance must be 18 or over. Lines close at 4 p.m. on the 23rd of October. Please check the closing time if listening or watching on demand. 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
5: It's an incredibly sad day for Cleveland. These were brave officers protecting our communities and serving our residents who didn't return home to their families at the end of their shift.
3: Yeah, so the shocking story of that horror crash on the A66. Tributes are flooding in now for the two police officers killed in that crash when a vehicle travelling on the wrong side of the A66 in Middlesbrough hit a police car, claiming 7 young lives. The other 5 victims are yet to be named, but questions are already being raised over what led them to be driving on the wrong side of the road. Meanwhile, Prime Minister Andy Burnham prepares to hand mayors the power to overrule councils, and therefore you, and force through house building plans. But is Burnham right to take the fight to the NIMBYs? And I've got a shocking story for you here. Sex and violent offenders will be confined to new restriction zones as little as a few miles wide under a tagging regime to prevent them from re-offending. However, I have shocking testimony from a victim that says this is simply not going to work. Meanwhile, Kemi Badenoch has described the prospect of a coalition government reform UK as monstrous. But with the PM flirting with the idea of a snap election, could the idea of uniting the right look more appetising? Yeah, and it's been revealed that Iran shut down a British power plant for 4 days in an unprecedented cyber attack. But how could it happen and how can we stop it happening is more the point. And yeah, of course, a robot has outperformed humans by running faster than Usain Bolt's 100-meter sprint record at the World Humanoid Robot Games in China. Talking of sport, Manchester City and Norway striker Erling Haaland is synonymous with those luscious long blonde Viking locks. But, has he had a massive haircut? And will it be a Samson and Delilah moment? Yeah, stay tuned to see the Striking Vikings' new trim. I'm cynical about that one. I'm Dawn Neeson, and this is The Weekend.

0: So hello, welcome to the show. Thank you so much for your company. I hope you're having a wonderful, relaxed Sunday out there. We have got an amazing couple of hours together. So as always, I always appreciate it. And as I always say, if you are out and about on the roads, we're on the radio as well. And radio listening figures are up, which is lovely. Thank you. If you want to get involved in the conversation, gbnews.com/yoursay or scan the QR code. Join in the conversation. It's a Sunday afternoon. Let's have a natter about whatever you want, to be honest with you. All of that coming up after the news headlines with Tatiana Sanchez.
1: Dawn, thank you very much and good afternoon. The top stories. Two police officers killed in a wrong-way crash on the A66 near Middlesbrough have been remembered as brave officers protecting our communities in what's been described as an unimaginable loss. 37-year-old PC Matthew Blades and 38-year-old PC Tom Clough were killed when a car with five occupants said to be in their late teens to early 20s, driving the wrong way, struck the Cleveland police vehicle in the early hours of Saturday morning. The teens, who were also killed, haven't been named. It's understood a police pursuit of the car had ended before the crash, with the police vehicle just happening to be in the South Bank area. The Independent Office for Police Conduct is now investigating. Cleveland Police Chief Constable Victoria Fuller shared a tribute.
2: This is an incredibly sad day for Cleveland. These were brave officers protecting our communities and serving our residents who didn't return home to their families at the end of their shift.
1: In other news, a small power plant has been shut down during a cyber attack. The government says at no point was there a risk to the UK's energy system, but the Department for Energy Security and Net Zero has contacted power companies to advise them about the risk of attacks. The Daily Telegraph reported the attack, which happened last month, was carried out by hackers affiliated to the Iranian regime. The risk of attacks. The Daily Telegraph reported the attack, which happened last month, was carried out by hackers affiliated to the Iranian regime.

0: violent offenders confined to areas just a few miles wide after leaving prison will be launched in October. That's been announced by the Justice Secretary Alex Norris. Government ministers say this is designed to give victims greater freedom and further reduce the possibility of unwanted contact. The intention to introduce restriction zones for violent offenders who leave prison and who are on probation was first announced by the government last year. Probation officers will be able to limit where serious offenders can go for as long as it's deemed necessary. Those who breach their new boundaries could be recalled to prison. Elsewhere, mayors across England will be given new powers to overrule local councils on some planning decisions. The move would see mayors allowed to call in the decisions and direct councils to take them forward or refuse them. They will also be able to grant upfront permission so developers can start building without having to apply. This will apply to developments of more than 150 homes, commercial spaces of more than 15,000 square metres, or any building 30 metres or taller. Housing Minister Matthew Pennycook said the powers were an essential part of the toolkit that mayors need to effectively deliver new homes and regeneration. The Conservatives, though, questioned whether it was right for councils to lose the ability to make planning decisions in their own communities. Canadian Prime Minister Mark Carney says a new wave of US tariffs on Canada is a miscalculation designed to hurt and divide us after trade talks collapsed late on Friday. Mr. Carney confirmed he would match US tariffs dollar for dollar from the 8th of September, including levies on steel, dairy, appliances and electronics. But now the talks have broken down, Canada's been hit with new 50% US tariffs on a range of Canadian goods in addition to existing US tariffs on Canadian steel and aluminium. Both countries were optimistic of a deal earlier in the week, but those talks fell apart after both sides accused the other of making last-minute changes. President Trump says Canada wants the benefits of being a state without being one. And Meghan Markle's acting comeback has reportedly been put on hold amid reports that the role she was offered in Guy Ritchie's The Gentleman has been withdrawn due to significant backlash. In her Substack Fresh Hell, royal author Tina Brown claimed the reaction in Britain had become so intense that Netflix deemed it untenable to move forward. On Friday, it was revealed she was in advanced discussions to star in the UK-based production after her relocation to Britain with Prince Harry and their children. Those are the latest GB News headlines. More in half an hour.
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2: Thank you very much, Tatiana, and thank you so much for your company. Special thank you to Debbie and Happy Hippie and Judith and James and Chris and everybody else who's getting in touch. Thank you so much. Remember, it's all about you, so get in touch, whatever you want to chat about, to be honest with you. We have got an amazing couple of hours for you, so please not move a muscle. Okay, I'll let you make a cup of tea in the break if you're very good. Okay, but do keep me company, gbnews.com/your say. Okay, now let's get into the first story of the day. It's the incredibly sad story of two young police officers losing their life in that horrific crash. Tributes have been flooding in for the two young men killed in that wrong way crash, which also left five others dead on the A66 near Middlesbrough. The crash happened when a Volkswagen Passat with five occupants, believed to be in their late teens, struck the oncoming marked Cleveland police vehicle at around 3:39 a.m. Chief Constable Victoria Fuller commemorated the bravery of the officers who died protecting our communities, describing their deaths as an unimaginable loss. GB National Reporter Jack Carson has the latest for us.
3: Well, floral tributes have been laid and this cordon on the A66 just outside Middlesbrough is still very much in place and a hive of activity as the Independent Office for Police Conduct continue their investigation throughout the day to fully establish the circumstances about this crash between a police car and a Volkswagen Passat in the early hours of Saturday morning. Certainly, we know so far from the early stages of the IOPC investigation that the Cleveland police had begun a pursuit of a vehicle which they described as driving suspiciously. That pursuit then, we understand, ended as the Volkswagen entered the wrong side of the carriageway here on the A66. It was then moments later that it crashed with this marked armed response vehicle, which we understand at this stage was not involved in the pursuit. The Chief Constable of Cleveland

0: Police Victoria Fuller has described the two officers of the seven people in total that died in that crash as brave officers protecting our communities, adding it was a sad day, incredibly sad day for Cleveland. Those officers have been named as PC Matthew Blades and PC Tom Clough. We also know that the five other people involved in this crash have been formally identified, their families informed, and family liaison officers working with them. These were, as I was saying, brave officers protecting their communities, just happening to be on this South Bank part of the A66 when that Volkswagen Passat was driving on the wrong side of the carriageway. But it is now up to the IOPC, the Independent Office for Police Conduct, to work on their investigation and establish fully the circumstances about how this happened. We have seen over the past 24 hours or so doorbell footage which appears to show the police in pursuit of a vehicle at 3:36 a.m. That is some 3 minutes before the Cleveland police say this crash on the A66 is said to have taken place. This cordon marking one side of the A66, which is closed in both directions still today to allow investigators to attend the scene, work on their investigations from aerial footage. We've seen that a forensic tent is on the scene, as well as tarpaulin covered over what we believe to be the two cars involved. There have been tributes from across the political spectrum, from the Prime Minister Andy Burnham, from the local regional mayor Ben Houchen, to the Home Secretary and Shadow Home Secretary Chris Philp. Shabana Mahmood, the Home Secretary, has said the force has her full support to identify all of those involved, with the police officers, she's saying, putting their own safety on the line to protect their communities every single day, saying her thoughts are with all of those affected, their families, friends and emergency services who attended the scene, and the wider police family. There certainly is a sense of an outpouring of grief, shock and devastation from this community that is seen from the floral tributes already being laid in some mass, as well as balloons that have been tied to a lamppost here at the police cordon. The full circumstances are currently being investigated by the IOPC, who say everyone so far is fully cooperating with their inquiries. Cleveland police have confirmed they are cooperating fully with the investigation to find out exactly what happened here in the early hours of Saturday morning.
1: Yes, thank you. Incredibly hard story to cover. I mean, two young men who left their families, kissed their wives goodbye to go to work on that day, just simply never came home. It shouldn't be happening. It's just awful, isn't it? Okay, let's talk now to former Detective Chief Superintendent at the Metropolitan Police, Kevin Hurley. Kevin, I always say with these stories that it's very, very easy to criticise the police, but we have to remember that the men and women on the front line, it's a cliche, but it's true, they're the ones rushing into danger. They're the ones putting their lives on the line so to protect ours. We run away, they run towards it. These two young police officers, PC Matthew Blades, 38, and PC Tom Clough, 37, have paid for that with their lives.
2: Yeah, you're absolutely right. A reckless, thoughtless young yob has killed not only himself and his four reckless, foolish friends, but also two police officers driving quite normally on the other side of the road, probably moving into that area to give to support in the event that vehicle was stopped. But I mean, the real tragedy of it is that stupid boy thought it was a sensible or reasonable thing to do to drive on the wrong side of the road and kill those police officers. It could have been anyone. It could have been a school bus full of people coming back from a school trip. Unfortunately, young men and motor vehicles never mix well, particularly, when they get carried away with their friends. We saw a similar incident last week where five kids all died in Dublin in a head-on crash and took some people with them. It's tragic. I mean, for Cleveland police, it's particularly sad because they are a very small police force, only about 1,000 of them. And these two officers will have been in for some time, so they'll be quite well known to colleagues. So it's really unfortunate, and it's like you say, very sad. I mean, the only reason the Independent Office of Police Conduct are involved is because it's a standard procedure that if someone dies having been in contact with the police in any way, then you call the IOPC in to scrutinise what occurred. So you could be police officers responding to someone who's just jumped in the river to drown themselves. The IOPC would be called for that. So it doesn't indicate any form of culpability, but it's kind of, frankly, it's the world we've got to now. It's got to go, look at us, mea culpa, our hands are really, really white. And of course, the net result of this is a large number of police officers who were coming to that incident will all now see themselves subject to investigations and probably restricted duties, which means they will not be able to respond to and help the police, help the public in quite the same way.
1: Yeah,
2: as you say, this brings out one point from my point of view is, you know, we should really look at the remit of the Independent Office of Police Conduct and see why they take so long to do what they do. And is it appropriate to call them in every single case?
1: Mm. I mean,
2: clearly, police need to be held to account. But, you know, there are certain cases where this is pretty much open and shut what occurred. But anyway, there we are.
1: Of course, no, Kevin, you're totally right. And of course, this has a knock-on effect. As you said, it's a very small police force in that area. And I thought our Chief Constable Victoria Fuller, who looked close to tears, very, very emotional when she was paying tribute to her officers and saying, you know, that to go and have to explain to their families what had happened. But, you know, as you said, Kevin, I mean, you know, young men and cars have never been a good mix. But back in the day, I mean, our generation, the cars weren't powerful, and we didn't have TikTok videos.
2: Well, that's the problem. Apparently, because I've researched this a bit, one of the kids involved used to pop on TikTok videos, being in police chases and so on. And it's just part of the culture of, I guess, the mobile phone culture developed amongst young people. They live their lives now through TikTok and Snapchat and Instagram, which, of course, is not the real world. But as anyone who's had anything to do with kids from about the age of 8 upwards, if you let them have a mobile phone, you almost lose control of any personal contact with them because they spend the whole life on the phone watching stuff or learning God knows what. I mean, it's just the way life is now, I'm afraid. And although there's been talk about restricting access to phones for young people, of course they'll just get round that.
1: Well,
2: if only because they'll moan at their mum and dad and say, oh, please, mum, dad, please. Mm. And in the end, you'll just give up and say, okay, go on then.
1: Mm.
2: But I mean, it's a tragedy. I mean, if there's one thing that really, I think it says to me, and it is a difficult one with young people because they don't really control themselves well enough to think about what the circumstances are. But I have thought for a long time, in the case of police pursuits and reckless type driving, that the sentences are not long enough. But then we just heard on your earlier item, people convicted sex offenders and violent people who threaten women being let out of prison on tags. Because the prisons aren't full. You know, I mean, that's another debate.
1: Yeah, and one we're having later on in the show. So thank you so much for now, Kevin Hurley. That's Chief Superintendent, former Chief Superintendent at the Metropolitan Police, Kevin Hurley. Thank you so much, Kevin, as always. And just to give a name check again to the young men that bravely lost their lives, that's PC Matthew Blaze, who was 38, and PC Tom Clough. And of course, as their Chief Constable got emotional saying, thoughts with their friends and their families. What an awful, awful thing. To go to work and never come home. Absolutely awful. Okay, let's move on, shall we? Yes, talk about this story. Mayors across England, our Prime Minister does love a mayor, doesn't he? Anyway, mayors across England will be given new powers to overrule local councils on certain planning decisions as part of the government's mission to build more homes, which, to be honest, they're not doing terribly well with. Prime Minister Andy Burnham is expected to announce the proposals this coming week as part of his devolution plans for the country. If I hear the word devolution once more, I'm going to smash my head against this desk. Any case, let's talk to political commentator Benedict Spence on this one. Benedict, we do, I mean, obviously he's a former mayor himself, so he does have a bit of a mayor fetish, it has to be said. But this one makes me feel a little bit wary about where we're going with mayors being given supreme powers over local councils and therefore local residents.
3: Yeah, it's a bit of a tricky one because nobody, I think, could deny that we do have a bit of a problem in this country when it comes to house building. Although, of course, many other people would say it might not be such a large problem if we weren't importing so many people in very short-term approaches. You know, that's one of the funny things about mass migration is that you lose the 18 years worth of planning that you get if your population is growing organically via the birth rate. But that's as an aside. We do have a shortage of housing in many parts of the country. For their relative requirements, and one of the issues that you face with house building is local opposition. What this is about basically is the desire to take the decision in some parts of the country, certain cities like say Liverpool or indeed Manchester, out of the hands of local authorities, local councils, and give it directly to the mayor. It would be much more of a sort of a, I don't want to say dictatorial sort of style, but it would be much more a sort of a position where you more power is concentrated in an individual's hands. However, it wouldn't be quite as straightforward as just saying the mayor saying, oh, absolutely, this is what I want built, ergo it's going to happen. It's funny because Sadiq Khan, the mayor of London, does have slightly more power than the average regional or metropolitan mayor to intervene on planning decisions. And I think the idea that Andy Burnham wants is to get it up to that similar sort of level. But it's worth noting, of course, Sadiq Khan being the mayor of London, house building in London is also very much behind where it needs to be. In fact, more so than most other parts of the country. So it's not necessarily a sign that this can fix the backlog.
1: You actually took both points very well before I was going to get to them, Benedict, about, you know, Mayor Sadiq Khan in London already having those powers and the house building in London had been the worst, the lowest point than anywhere else in the country. I mean, the bit that worries me about this, OK, the house building we get, especially given the Labour pledge to build 1.5 million new homes by the end of their term, and they're barely hitting 25% of that, and we're, what, 2 years in now or whatever it is. But initially, these powers are aimed at housing. Large housing schemes. However, in future, they may or will also cover energy projects such as wind and solar farms. Now, that bit is worrying me even more than the house building bit.
3: Yeah, it's a tricky thing here because opposition to a lot of house building often comes from residents who don't like several things. A, they don't like the aesthetics of new developments, which often actually I have a lot of sympathy with. You know, you get some developer who comes in out of nowhere, they build something slightly cheaper, it's hideous, it's going to age very badly, it's not in keeping with the aesthetic, and it would be easy enough to make it so, but they refuse to. People also oppose because they don't want a certain kind of person moving into an area. I'll leave you all to draw your own conclusions as to who that is. I would say that there are some justified objections there. When it comes to opposition to building essential things like reservoirs, I have a lot less sympathy for. But of course, this isn't exactly what this is aimed at. Now, the whole country needs reservoirs. Everybody needs water. That's a silly thing. The country also needs energy. And you're right, therefore, to pick on the slight awkwardness about this. If we were talking about opening up, say, new nuclear power stations, small SME, SMR reactors, that sort of thing, then I'd be saying, this actually sounds like a good thing. But it's exactly the point that you're sort of alluding to there, which is that we're talking about net zero things. We're talking about things that are heavily subsidized by the taxpayers, are not very reliable, and are an eyesore is the worst thing. And yeah, my part of the country where I come from, parts of Norfolk and Suffolk, you've seen great swathes of the green countryside being bought up by energy firms to put solar farms on. And it is hideous. And a lot of people in those areas, I think, justifiably ask, In what way is this environmentalism, where you're destroying the natural landscape of the countryside in order to create intermittent green, so-called green power, for people in London to feel good about themselves? Why is it that politicians should be able to override what we want? And I think that's a justified criticism.
1: No, absolutely. And it is all about people being overruled, to be honest with you. Benedict, thank you so much, as always, for being the voice of Common Sense. That's political commentator Benedict Spencer for you on that one. OK, I'm Dawn Neeson. This is GB News. There's lots more coming up on today's show. Kemi Badenoch has described the prospect of a coalition government reform as monstrous. Her words, not mine. Monstrous, she said. But with the PM flirting with the idea of a snap election that could lead to a coalition with the Greens, and with the Lib Dems, could the idea of uniting the right sort of kind of look more appetising? But after the break, sex and violent offenders will be confined to new restriction zones as little as a few miles wide under a tagging regime to prevent them re-offending. OK, all of that and much more to come. This is GB News, Britain's News Channel. I'll see you very soon.
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11: Rory McIlroy faces a daunting five-stroke deficit heading into today's final round of the BMW Championship, sitting joint second on 12 under par, with Wyndham Clark commanding the field at 17 under. It's going to take a heroic effort from one of us to catch Wyndham, McIlroy conceded. The Masters champion's Saturday 65 was built on a superb back nine, where he collected five birdies despite failing to find a fairway until the 10th hole. Clark recovered from a double bogey start to card his own 65, chasing a third victory this season after the CJ Cup, Byron Nelson and US Open triumphs. That's the latest sport. 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
16: Hello, welcome back to The Weekend with me, Dawn Neeson. Thank you so much for your company today. Really appreciate it. Now, this is a story close to my heart because it's linked to the story we were covering yesterday with the safety of women and girls on our streets. So, sex and violent offenders will be confined to new restriction zones as little as a few miles wide under a tagging regime to prevent them from re-offending. Their victims will have a say in drawing up the restriction zones where the offenders will be confined for as long as their probation officers see fit. This new approach enshrined in legislation differs from the current system in which offenders are barred from certain areas, such as a victim's home or workplace. Okay, so let's talk now to a lawyer, Marcus Johnston, to explain the very subtle difference in that one. Marcus, good to see you. Thank you so much for joining me. What's different about this new announcement then? It sounds very similar to me.
17: It is similar. It's just words, and it's just play. It's spin by the government. It is a bit of a nonsense, really, Dawn. If we look at what Alex Norris, the Justice Secretary, has been saying, it makes a mockery of the whole system, and it's an insult to any victim of a crime, particularly a sexual offence crime, to simply say that they are somehow being protected more because they're going to have a say as to what restriction zones apply for their attacker. It's just nonsense. It's how this is going to work in practice is beyond me.
16: Okay, now, Marcus, and how reliable is the tagging system? I mean, does it work, basically?
17: It does work to some extent, and we've had sort of these tags for quite some time, but there's lots of breaches of those those tagging orders. And if people want to comply with them, they'll comply with them. If the option is, well, you're either out of prison or in prison, most offenders will say, well, actually, give me a tag, I'll stay out of prison, thanks very much. So they do work because people, the prisoners, the criminals want them to work. But of course, those who want to commit offences and continue to commit offences will do so. The tag doesn't stop them from committing offences. It might monitor where they are, but it doesn't stop them committing offences in the area where they are then living. It might put some restrictions on going to an area where their victim lives. But then again, if they want to breach that, they can breach it. So it's I think, an insult to the victims of crime. Remember, Dawn, the whole background to this is the early release. We simply do not have enough prison places. There's more and more offenders, more people committing crimes, more people being recalled to prison who have already been released early. You know, we've got a 30% year-on-year increase in the first 3 months of this year. 13,000 prisoners were recalled to prison. That's, you know, 31% increase from last year. So we've got more people being released early simply to be recalled back to prison. It's an ever-increasing problem. We simply do not have enough prison places. We're not sending people to prison for long. They're being released early. And this is an attempt to try and just smooth that over with words.
1: Okay, and we are being reassured that the offenders will be under constant surveillance with their tags via the GPS, so they will be monitored by the probation office, or the probation officers. How well-funded and how well-manned is the probation service at the moment, Marcus?
17: It's on its knees. It's on its knees. As with the criminal justice system, you know, I speak to probation officers a lot. I mean, in court most days, speak to probation. They're desperately understaffed, under-resourced. They've got too much on the plate. It takes forever for them to get around to seeing somebody. Even the chief inspector of probation in a recent report said that these proposals is just going to put the probation officers under huge pressure. They're already under pressure, even more pressure onto them. The government's response is, well, we'll recruit some more probation officers, another 1,400 this year. Where these people come from and how quickly they get trained is difficult to understand. It's not going to solve the problem. It's just a way of trying to smooth it over with the British public, because people are being released, dangerous people are being released from prison early, very, very early. And this is a way of saying, well, okay, we're now looking out for you as a victim. We're looking out for you. We're doing everything possible. And you can have a say as to where this person goes. It's a bit of a nonsense, really. I'm sure victims would rather have people in prison.
1: Yeah, absolutely. Thank you so much, Marcus. That is a lawyer, Marcus Johnson. And just a little fact for you, it takes 27 months to train a probation officer. And I just want to give you a quick brief story from Fiona, who is a victim of sexual abuse, rape gangs, as you were. And her attacker is being released on a tag tomorrow. Fiona and her five children, rather than face the prospect for a tag that isn't working, is moving to another city anonymously. And she is absolutely terrified. And that is the reality of these pronouncements from our government. Okay, I'm Dawn Neeson. This is GB News. There's lots more coming up on today's show. A robot has outperformed humans by running faster than Usain Bolt's 100-metre sprint world record at the World Humanoid Robot Games. Yeah, that's a thing. In China. But first, let's get the latest news headlines from Tatiana Sanchez, who is very definitely a real live woman.
6: Dawn, thank you, and good afternoon. The top stories: two police officers killed in a wrong-way crash on the A66 near Middlesbrough have been remembered as brave officers protecting our communities in what's been described as an unimaginable loss. 37-year-old PC Matthew Blades and 38-year-old PC Tom Clough were killed when a car with five occupants, said to be in their late teens to early 20s, driving the wrong way, struck the Cleveland police vehicle in the early hours of Saturday morning. The IOPC is conducting an investigation. Elsewhere, a small power plant has been shut down during a cyber attack. The government says at no point was there a risk to the UK's energy system, though. The Daily Telegraph reported the attack that happened last month was carried out by hackers affiliated to the Iranian regime.
14: And mayors across England will be given new powers to overrule local councils on some planning decisions. The change would apply to proposals with more than 150 homes, more than 15,000 square metres of commercial space, or buildings over 30 metres. The Conservatives questioned whether it was right for councils to lose the ability to make planning decisions in their own communities. Those are the latest headlines. More at 2 o'clock.
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16: Thank you very much, Tatiana, and thank you so much for your comments today. Lots of you getting in touch about that tagging story, as I thought you would. I'm, like you, very angry about the whole situation. Mary says, Labour are insulting our victims. A little notice to tell these illegals not to rape our children, that booklet we keep talking about, and women, pathetic. And if they think, they would take notice. And now the tagging situation, it is just appalling. And Coral says the tag won't stop them. The biggest, and Lambert says, I think you might have a point here, Lambert says, the biggest threat to women and girls is liberal women. Well, check out the latest tweet from Bridget Phillipson if you want an illustration of that one. Any case, do keep those messages coming in, gbnews.com/yoursay, or scan that QR code. Now, there's lots more coming up on today's show. Kemi Badenoch has described the prospect of a coalition government with Reform UK as monstrous. But with the Prime Minister flirting with the idea of a snap election that could lead to a coalition government with the Greens and the Lib Dems, could the idea of uniting the right start to look slightly more appetising? All of that and much more to come. I'm Dawn Newsome. This is GB News, Britain's news channel. I'll see you soon.
19: Hello there, good morning. Welcome to your GB News weather update from the Met Office. Quite a chilly start this morning, but feeling nice and warm again by the time we reach the afternoon. It is gradually going to turn more and more unsettled this week, though, with some rain and also some showers. For the time being, though, it's mostly dry, settled, all thanks to this area of high pressure sitting nicely across the UK today. So many areas are going to see a dry afternoon, plenty of sunshine out there, probably more sunshine than what we saw yesterday. Saying that, though, it's likely to be a little bit cloudy across parts of Scotland, Northern Ireland, the odd spot of rain across the far north of Scotland. But for many areas, it is going to be dry. A touch warmer than yesterday, many areas pushing into the low 20s, and across the far north, temperatures pushing in towards the high teens. So it should be quite a nice end to the weekend for many areas. Still, though, by the evening across Scotland, quite a cloudy picture. Still some spots of rain across the very far north and northwest. Also quite a cloudy end to the day across Northern Ireland. Some spots of rain, mostly light, though, and across the hills. Perhaps a little bit cloudier towards the end of the day across the far north of England, but otherwise elsewhere across England and Wales, plenty of clear skies to finish off. Now, overnight, skies will clear more and more, certainly across the far north where it's been a little bit cloudier this afternoon. That does mean under the clearest skies, temperatures are soon going to be dipping away. So it's another chilly night. Temperatures in the countryside could dip down to the low single figures. Perhaps not dropping quite as low across the far south, a bit of an easterly breeze developing here, which should hold temperatures up quite nicely. Then Monday itself looks like quite a settled picture. Plenty of bright skies to start the day. We could see a little bit more cloud into the afternoon and the odd spot of rain, but most areas are likely to remain dry. Still fairly breezy across the far south, and temperatures will increase by a degree or two by many areas. Temperatures pushing into the mid-20s across the south.
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16: Hello, welcome back to The Weekend with me, Dawn Neeson. I could tell you what's going on behind the screen behind me with the production crew, but I would probably get pulled off air straight away, so I won't do. But maybe if you stay tuned in, I might give it away at the end. Anyways, let's talk politics. This is a curious story. Kemi Badenoch has ruled out the possibility of a Conservative reform deal, describing the prospect as monstrous. Very interesting choice of words there. The Conservative Party leader said that she couldn't work with a party that is fighting all the time, adding that the agreement would put off as many voters as it would attract. So let's talk now to former Conservative advisor Thomas Day. Thank you so much for joining me in the studio today, Thomas. Really good to see you. In person, it's always good to have people in the studio. I love it. Now, the monstrous is a very, very strong word for Kemi to use. Why do you think she chose that word?
0: Well, I think it's reflective of the sort of language that Reform have been using to her. Many senior figures in Reform have been pretty vile to her publicly in things they've said. And quite frankly, when people are urging you to form a pact with a party whose stated aim is to destroy the Conservative Party, I can kind of see why she turns around and goes, that prospect is monstrous. You know, it is probably equally as disagreeable as going into a pact with the Greens or something like that, where their stated aim is to destroy the Conservative Party. They want to replace it. They want to take as many members as possible. And so monstrous seemed like a perfectly fine word to me.
16: So you don't think it would be a good idea for the right to unite, is the common phrase at the moment, and defeat potentially a government that is being run by Labour alongside the Greens and potentially the Lib Dems?
0: Well, in Britain, we have a first-past-the-post system. So everyone sets out their own stall in each constituency and it's winner-takes-all. So sort of, and we saw in the 2019 election, I remember when you'd had the Greens, the Lib Dems, Plaid Cymru, SNP forming this progressive alliance. And it didn't work because voters don't like being told how to vote. So if in certain constituencies, you know, you see two parties going, well, we'll stand there, you stand there, it doesn't work. It puts off voters. Voters want to go, right, what's your stall? Do I agree with what you've got to offer? And they'll go and listen to what the parties have to say. And so any sort of agreement that muddies that will end up alienating more than it will attracting.
16: Mm-hmm. But even if that does mean the right losing out once again to potentially the Green Party running the country with Labour, do you think there is really no way that Reform and the Conservatives would unite together in that one?
0: Well, I think the trade-off is for the voting public to decide. That's their decision, whether it's they decide to vote tactically or whether they look on the constituency.
16: But the thing is, Thomas, to vote tactically, it would mean maybe sometimes, you know, working together in certain areas. So do you think Kemi, by this statement, is discounting even that? It's like, we won't maybe stand a candidate there because you will get in then and we will defeat Labour in that area.
0: As well, Farage in 2019, and the election there, when he was leader of the then Brexit Party, he stood down in particular seats to what he thought helped the Conservative Party. And I think he would say in his own words, if he was sat here in the studio, that he had been shafted by that agreement. So what actually electoral pacts show us time and time again is that a party gets burnt eventually by that agreement. It's a very poison chalice. So you might have a short-term success, but I think the best way for a party to win as many seats as possible is to just focus on their message, focus on their campaign. And quite frankly, I think Kemi and indeed the other party leaders have a lot to criticise Burnham about at the moment. Mm-hmm. And so, you know, taking a fight to the government and holding them to account is more important than looking at pacts and looking at on a seat-by-seat basis on how they can leverage their advantage the best. And it's distracting from what's actually important in people's minds at the moment, which is, how do I feed my family? How do I pay bills? How do I, you know, get through what might be a difficult winter? You know, reporting earlier on, you know, fuel bills going up in the summer, sorry, in the winter. So I think party leaders should be focusing on their message for any election later or sooner.
16: Okay, great. Thomas, thank you so much for joining us. Now, that is former Conservative advisor Thomas Day. Please do let me know what you think on that one. Okay, now it is coming up to 2:15, and it's time for our brand new A Great British giveaway, and it's your biggest of the year so far. 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
22: 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Or post your name and number to GB23 PO Box 8690 Derby DE1 9TT. UK only. Entrance must be 18 or over. Lines close at 4 p.m. on the 23rd of October. We may call the winner live after all entry routes have closed. Please check the closing time if listening or watching on demand. Good luck.
16: Good luck indeed. Okay, I'm Dawn Neeson. This is GB News. There's lots more coming up on today's show. But before we get to that, if you are in search of some holiday sun, here's a forecast for those top European holiday destinations.
23: Ready to soak up that holiday sunshine?
24: Won't we need some cover?
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26: Hello there. We have an area of low pressure developing just towards the west of Portugal, bringing some much needed rain and showers towards Portugal, parts of Spain, and also drifting into parts of France. Could be a little bit heavy, potentially thundery at times, but any thundery downpours across parts of the Alps have now eased away. A few showers in parts of Greece, otherwise still very much dry, settled with some sunshine, and it remains that way for the rest of the week with temperatures pushing into the mid-30s across parts of Italy.
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16: Hello, welcome back to The Weekend with me, Dawn Neeson. Now we have some breaking news to bring you. Cleveland police have named the five young men who were killed in a crash on the A66 near Middlesbrough yesterday. They are Michael Robert Cahill, 23 years old, Theo Ray, 17 years old, Cole Robert Worthy, 16 years old, Jacob Matuak, 23 years old, and Mackay Saddington, 18 years old. Family liaison officers are continuing to work with the families of all those who lost their lives. It is an absolute horrific story, a horror crash that killed seven, including, let's not forget, the names of the two PCs that died as well, PC Matthew Blades, 38, and PC Tom Clough, 37, who were driving on the A66, not involved in the actual chase of this car, but are driving on the A66 in that head-on collision. The five youngsters who died were driving the wrong way down that A66 and crashed into the car. They were driving a Passat, and they have been named now officially by the police. The officers and all five occupants of the Passat were declared dead at the scene, which happened shortly before 4 a.m. on Saturday morning. It is the most horrendous story, and obviously thoughts with all the families and loved ones of those who have lost their lives. One of the victims, Mackay Saddington, had, according to reports in the papers today, previously posted several videos on TikTok, which appear to show him in various high-speed car chases. In one, you can see the Audi he is driving careering into a grassy field in an attempt to shake off police chasing him. Other images show him and a friend in black balaclavas posing in a car. The collision that took their lives shortly after 3:30, and the police spotted the passer acting suspiciously and began that high-speed chase that we know now ended in tragedy. Officers pursued the car through Middlesbrough but called off the chase when the passer joined the A66. The car then sadly ploughed into that marked police car, which was driving in the correct direction and, as we now know, not part of the initial chase. Ring doorbell footage published online appeared to show, which had been taken on Lime Street minutes before the crash, shows a car being chased at speed. It is the most horrific story. There's no happy ending to this one, unfortunately, but obviously, you know, PC Matthew Blades, 38, and PC Tom Clough lost their lives simply doing their jobs, and their families now should be supported as they are. But just to bring you the breaking news, Michael Robert Cahill, 23 years old, Theo Ray, 17 year old, Cole Robert Worthy, 16 years old, Jacob Matsuak, 23 years old, Mackay Saddington, 18 years old. So many long lives, young lives lost completely needlessly. I'm Dawn Neeson, more after the break.
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8: Hello there, good afternoon. Welcome to our GB News weather update from the Met Office. Looking ahead, there's lots of fine weather to come over the next couple of days, so it is gradually going to be turning more unsettled through the course of the week with some rain and also some showers. For the time being, though, we've got high pressure sat nicely over the UK today, bringing mostly fine, settled conditions. And that remains the same through the course of the evening. There might be a little bit more cloud towards the north and northwest, some spots of rain perhaps across the very far north of Scotland, but most of this cloud will be clearing away through the course of the night, so it is going to be turning chilly again. Areas in the countryside could dip down to the low single figures. Temperatures won't drop quite as low across the far south, a decent easterly breeze developing here, but for most it is going to be a fairly fresh start to start the new week. Then across areas of Scotland, we may see some mist and fog in places, certainly across the west, perhaps a little bit cloudier still towards the far north and northeast of Scotland, where we could still see some spots of rain. Across areas of Northern Ireland, parts of Northern England, it's likely to be a brighter start compared to what we had this morning. And there'll be some patchy cloud across the very far southwest of England. But for most, although a chilly start, it should be fairly bright with some sunshine. Then through the course of the day, we will eventually start to see some more cloud bubble up, certainly into the afternoon, and there could be the odd shower or two, but most areas are likely to remain dry. Slight shift in our wind direction as well, a bit more of a south-southeasterly component, and with less cloud around, that does mean temperatures are going to be slightly higher for many areas, likely pushing into the low, if not the mid-20s, across the very far south. Then later on into the evening, as soon as the sun goes down, it is going to be feeling chilly once again, but we'll eventually start to see more cloud push up from the south, potentially some spells of rain through the course of the night. And towards Wednesday onwards, we could start to see some more rain and some more showers, and it will eventually start to turn more humid.
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4: 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UK only. Entrance must be 18 or over. Lines close at 4 p.m. on the 23rd of October. 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Good luck.
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6: 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Good afternoon. It's 2 o'clock on Sunday, the 23rd of August, and this is the weekend on GB News. OK, Cleveland police named the five young men who were killed in a crash on the A66 near Middlesbrough yesterday. Questions are already being raised over what led to them driving on the wrong side of the road. Police chiefs commemorate the two officers, also young men, who were killed in that crash.
8: This is an incredibly sad day for Cleveland. These were brave officers protecting our communities and serving our residents who didn't return home to their families at the end of their shift.
6: And mayors the power to overrule councils and therefore residents and force through house building plans. But is Burnham right to take the fight to the NIMBYs? And sex and violent offenders will be confined to new restriction zones as little as a few miles wide under a tagging regime to prevent them from re-offending. And shocking report today, it's been revealed that Iran shut down a British power plant for 4 days in an unprecedented cyber attack. How could this happen? And more importantly, how can we stop it happening again? And yeah, a bit of fun. A robot has outperformed humans by running faster than Usain Bolt's 100-metre sprint world record at the World Humanoid Robot Games in China. Bit more fun for you as well. Manchester City and Norway striker Erling Haaland is synonymous with those luscious long blonde locks. But well, he's done something rather different to them. Stay tuned to find out what. I'm Dawn Newsome and this is The Weekend.

0: Okay, we have a very, very busy final hour together. We've got some light and shade for you, hopefully. I mean, it is a Sunday lunchtime. I appreciate that, that it's a time to relax and to chill, but we are covering some horrible stuff, but we are having some fun as well. And as always, this show is all about you. So please do get in touch, gbnews.com/yoursay, or scan the QR code on your screen. Now, remember, if you are out and about, and I appreciate how busy weekends are for everybody, we are on your radio as well, so you can take us with you. Okay, we have a packed hour coming up with some breaking news for you, so let's get straight on to the news headlines with Tatiana Sanchez.
1: Good afternoon. The top stories. Cleveland police have confirmed the names of the five people who died in the Volkswagen involved in a collision on the A66. They are 23-year-old Michael Robert Cahill, 17-year-old Theo Ray, 16-year-old Cole Robert Worthy, 23-year-old Jacob Matusiak, and 18-year-old Mackay Saddington. Two police officers, 37-year-old PC Matthew Blades and 38-year-old PC Tom Clough, were among the seven people killed. It's understood a police pursuit of the car had ended before the crash, with the police vehicle just happening to be in the South Bank area. Cleveland Police Chief Constable Victoria Fuller shared a tribute.
2: This is an incredibly sad day for Cleveland. These were brave officers protecting our communities and serving our residents who didn't return home to their families at the end of their shift.
1: In other news, a small power plant has been shut down during a cyber attack. The government says at no point was there a risk to the UK's energy system, but the Department for Energy Security and Net Zero has contacted power companies to advise them about the risk of attacks. The Daily Telegraph reported the attack that happened last month was carried out by hackers affiliated to the Iranian regime. Elsewhere, the body representing energy firms in the UK says higher energy bills this winter means the government should step in to provide more help for households most in need. Warm Home Discount Energy UK has said that stubbornly high prices over the last few years have left some people needing emergency support over and above the existing £150. It comes as on Wednesday, the energy price cap for October onwards will be announced by Ofgem, expected to hit a three-year high. Forecasters have indicated that households will see their bills rise by another 4%. Now, a scheme that could see serious sexual and violent offenders confined to areas just a few miles wide after leaving prison will be launched in October, the Justice Secretary Alex Norris has today announced. Government ministers say this is designed to give victims greater freedom and further reduce the possibility of unwanted contact. The intention to introduce restriction zones for violent offenders who leave prison and who are on probation was first announced by the government last year. Probation officers will be able to limit where serious offenders can go for as long as it's deemed necessary. Those who breach their new boundaries could be recalled to prison. Elsewhere, mayors across England will be given new powers to overrule local councils on some planning decisions. The move would see mayors. Elsewhere, mayors across England will be given new powers to overrule local councils on some planning decisions. The move would see mayors allow.

0: Tariffs on Canada is a miscalculation designed to hurt and divide us after trade talks collapsed late on Friday. Mr. Carney confirmed he would match US tariffs dollar for dollar from the 8th of September, including levies on steel, dairy, appliances and electronics. But now that talks have broken down, Canada's been hit with new 50% tariffs on a range of Canadian goods, in addition to existing US tariffs on steel and aluminium. Both countries were optimistic of a deal earlier in the week, but those talks fell apart after both sides accused the other of making last-minute changes. President Trump says Canada wants the benefits of being a state without being one. And Meghan Markle's acting comeback has reportedly been put on hold amid reports that the role she was offered in Guy Ritchie's The Gentleman had been withdrawn due to significant backlash. In her Substack Fresh Hell, royal author Tina Brown claimed the reaction in Britain had become so intense that Netflix deemed it untenable to move forward. On Friday, it was revealed she was in advanced discussions to star in the UK-based production after her relocation to the UK with Prince Harry and their two children. Those are your latest headlines. More at 2:30.
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2: Thank you very much, Tatiana, and thank you so much for your company on this Sunday afternoon. Okay, we have a very busy final hour together. Just let's start with a reminder of that breaking news. The five young men who were killed in a car crash on the A66 near Middlesbrough yesterday have been named. They are Mackay Saddington, 18, Michael Robert Cahill, 23, Jacob Matusiak, 23, Cole Robert Worthy, 16, and Theo Ray, 17 years old. Just with the pictures on their screens there, just a 16-year-old. It's just appalling. Okay, and of course, let's not forget the important people. Well, I mean, important. I mean, the two men that went out to work that night and simply didn't come home to their families. That's PC Matthew Blades, who was 38, and PC Tom Clough, 37. That is too many young lives lost. Okay, tributes have obviously been pouring in to those two police officers who were killed in the wrong way car crash, with Chief Constable Victoria Fuller commemorating the bravery of the officers. I don't think I've ever heard, in all the years I've been covering horrific stories like this, a Chief Constable as emotional as Victoria Fuller was when she was paying tribute to the officers that lost their life. But it is a very, very small force, and you do think it's more of a community force, and they do mostly know one another, so it has hit that force particularly hard. Okay, now let's talk to founder of Protect the Protectors Group, Norman Brennan. Norman, thank you so much for joining me. A tragic story. I mean, absolutely just heartbreaking for all the families involved, regardless of right and wrong. We have lost too many young lives. But we always say that the police on the front line, men and women, are the ones that rush into danger to save our lives, to protect us. These two police officers won't be going home to their families. They gave their lives in an attempt to keep our streets safe. Can I just have a reaction to this awful story?
3: Well, first of all, Dawn, I want to say, on behalf of the police family, of which I'm an elder, the most sincere condolences to PC Matthew Blades and PC Tom Clough. Can you imagine what it's like to be a chief constable and a deputy chief constable to walk up the path of two officers' homes and give that news to people that you personally knew? Many of us have passed on death messages to families that we have no attachment to, but this was to one of our own. And this just can't go on. And in answer to what you opened the program on, many of those that were dead took a life choice. They chose to do what they did. The two police officers were doing their duty of patrolling the streets, trying to keep society safe. Now, let me just tell you, Dawn, I post on major crime and serious crime daily. In the past week alone, I've posted on

0: three crashes. 12 people lost their lives, mainly children. Three women, two fighting for their life, and a child of 7 years of age are very seriously ill in hospital, and two serving police officers. Look how many families have been absolutely devastated. And I can talk about it because it's true. Many of these cars that are stolen for a reason. It's to goad the police into pursuits. Every single pursuit carries a danger for the people stolen the car and they're driving like lunatics. And God bless police officers who have to decide on whether to pursue or not. Now, this particular incident, which I can talk about, is police officers are involved in a pursuit. A pursuit is either low, medium, or high grade. Once it meets medium, officers and the control room decide on whether that pursuit should be called off. When it reaches high, the officers pursuing, or the control room, will call it off. From what I understand, that was called off. However, this particular vehicle, a Passat motor vehicle, with five children and young men in, decided to drive the wrong way down a motorway. Now, just think of this, and I have. I've been in very fast cars, police cars driving at 100 miles an hour. I know the risks that are taken, but we are highly trained. The impact of those two police, or that police vehicle and the Passat, was probably 150 to 200 miles an hour. Those two armed officers were probably had their blue lights on and were going to back up colleagues that were already involved in this particular pursuit. And I want to say this, and I mean it. I believe the government and the criminal justice system are complicit in these deaths. And the reason I say that is because some of these children have dozens of previous convictions. They go to court day in and day out. And what does the court do? It gives them a license for TikTok thrill. And it also gives them a license to go out and kill. And they killed two of my colleagues, my family. And I know what it's like. I've met so many police families that have had somebody murdered. I've met so many families their lives have been destroyed. You talk earlier on, Dawn, about these people being released on tag. These are serious offenders. They have seriously injured other people. They have seriously affected other people's lives. And the courts release them time and time again. And do you know what they're doing, Dawn? They are releasing time bombs into the community to destroy even more lives. And I'm so upset and serious today. Is I believe, and I've been a police officer for 31 years, law and order for almost 50 years. I love policing. I love serving the public. But what I hate, Dawn, is what our criminal justice system and our country has become. We are heading towards the abyss. Now, many people think, oh, that's a very strong language. Just look at what you report on every day of the week. And so many families that are left to pick up the pieces. Many people, Dawn, they're just names, but they're real people. And for them, as I often say, when you've lost a loved one through a serious crime, murder, driving like lunatics, these families are left to pick up the pieces. For them, time stops, life changes forever. Do you know what? These families, Dawn, when they've just lived a normal life, they've kissed their loved one goodbye, a police officer, expecting them to return home. Do you know what? When you are the victim of a murder, the most normal, innocuous thing of paying a bill, going to the shops, picking up a phone, sending an email is an ordeal. Life for all of these families, including these two police officers, Dawn, will never be the same. For them, the government, which I accuse of being complicit, are partly responsible for these tragedies happening, and nothing will be done. How often have you and me spoken? How often have you and me messaged each other on social media talking about the devastation of crime? I'm sorry, Dawn, I'm just Norman, so upset. Please. And I don't know what to say anymore.
1: Norman, please do not apologise. I feel the anger and the passion and the distress in your words. Norman, thank you so much for joining us. That's a Norman Brennan there, founder of Protect the Protectors Group. Thank you so much, Norman, for joining us. Incredibly upsetting, incredibly emotional interview there. Norman has talked about this many, many times, and it does, as Norman says, it does keep happening, and this is the second time in a week that a car crash like this has resulted in the death of young lives. But as Norman was pointing out in particular, I just want to say their names again, PC Matthew Blaze, 38, and PC Tom Clough, 37, two young men with families who, as Norman was saying, simply went to work, kissed their families goodbye, and they are the ones running towards danger, they're the ones protecting us, and they will never go home to their families again. Okay, shall we move on? Thank you so much for that, Norman. Okay, let's move on to the mayors, shall we? Yeah, because our Prime Minister does seem a little bit obsessed with mayors, doesn't he? Can't think why. Well, mayors across England will be given new powers to overrule local councils on certain planning decisions as part of the government's mission to build more homes. Prime Minister Andrew Burnham, a former mayor, just in case you weren't aware, is expected to announce the proposals this coming week as part of his devolution plans for the country. Joining me now is Labour councillor Stuart Fawcett to talk about this one. Stuart, I mean, it feels like almost lightening the mood after what we've just been talking about, yeah. To be honest with you. Now, okay, mayors getting more powers. I feel a little bit wary about this story.
2: Let me put you at ease, Dawn.
1: Go on, please do, Stuart. Yeah, put me at ease.
2: Look, so we've got a significant issue in this country with A, growth, and B, the supply of housing for people to be able to buy their own home, rent their own home, simply have their own home. And we've got quite a restrictive planning set of laws, essentially. So if you're a former councillor like me and you've sat on a planning committee, you know how tied your hands are. So if you've got something that comes along and you need to build houses for people, whatever it is, it's very, very definitive on what can be built. Now, a lot of the time, it's because developers want to come in and build a lot of houses, but no services. So no doctors, no shops,
1: absolutely.
2: No
1: increasing
2: roads. Mm-hmm. And mayors have a lot of the powers now to have better transport infrastructure. Some have health as well. So they have the ability to intervene and actually build those facilities. But a lot of the time, councils don't have the ability to do that. So they know they need to build so many houses every year. And if they don't hit it, the government comes in anyway and says, you've got to do it. So this measure, realistically, is about giving mayors the ability to build houses more appropriately in their area using their local knowledge and mandate.
1: Okay, the one thing about that, Stuart, is the Mayor of London, Sadiq Khan, already has those powers, and yet London has the worst record in many, many decades for actually building new homes at the moment. So it doesn't actually work, does it?
2: Well, he's got the power to call things in, which means that if there's a planning permission going through application, he can call it in for review. But the problem is that we have in this country at the minute, the people who sit around the table of those planning reviews in councils, their hands are often tied by the National Planning Policy Framework. I mean, I've sat here and talked with Darren, who agrees with me on this. It's really tight. And often a planning officer will say, if you grant this or you don't grant this, you could bankrupt the council because they could sue us. And that's the crux of the issue. And what that's driving is a restriction on how the housing sector building can essentially grow our economy, because we're so dependent upon that and they can't do it at the moment.
1: This isn't a little bit of distraction therapy as well, is it, Stuart, about the fact that when this Labour government, the previous Labour government, difficult to keep up, came in, they promised to build 1.5 million new homes in the term they had, the 5 years they had. I mean, they barely scraped up to 25% of that already, and we're nearly halfway through.
2: I don't know.
1: It's not a little bit of look over there, don't look at what we're not doing.
2: Not at all. I think it's looking the problem in the face, realistically.
1: Okay.
2: Because the planning system that we have in this country is really restrictive. So in order to build those homes, you need to get the changes through to the planning system in order to even get them on paper and get them approved. And I think that was the previous Labour government that we've just had under Keir Starmer.
1: Difficult to keep up.
2: I know, it's a different government in name, but their biggest issue was making changes to the planning system in order to get permission for those homes to be built. Whether you talk about the supply of building materials and skills, that's obviously a conversation to have, which devolution is also addressing, but to get those on paper and get them going, the planning system was holding up. So mayors being able to have some power over it, actual elected democratic power, is something that's really quite revolutionary.
1: What about people? I mean, we keep saying, oh, NIMBYs. But, I mean, NIMBYs sometimes have a point. I do feel slightly worried that if you've got a bit of an egotistical mayor, that your objections might be overruled.
2: But you can then, if you don't like their decisions, you have got more of a mandate to remove them at the next election if you don't like what
1: they've
2: done.
1: But that could be another God knows how many years down the line.
2: I mean, it could be, but the main thing I haven't experienced...
1: And they can keep coming back as well.
2: I know we give this sort of this NIMBYism a bit of time. Most people who oppose planning permissions for housing developments are simply really annoyed because they're not getting the public services that they need in the first place. They're already there. And obviously there's going to be a whole load of new people coming in. But there's demand for these houses because we don't have enough housing, full stop.
1: We don't.
2: Rent or to buy, and that's why the housing, houses are so expensive to buy in the first place, the supply. Most people just want to have the services that go with the houses. So at least if that's in the power of the mayors have more money and power to actually, you know, get that instructed alongside these developments.
1: And just quickly, Stuart, because we're running out of time, what happens if you don't have a mayor?
2: So more mayors are being now put in place.
1: Oh,
2: devolution's
1: great.
2: Ongoing.
1: More layers
2: so,
1: of bureaucracy.
2: Well, it's one because local government's being reduced down, remember? So two layers of government are going into one, and mayors are going to be there with different portfolios. So more mayors are coming.
1: Not helping.
2: You know, I sense your joy there, Dawn, but the mayors are coming.
1: It sounds like a Doctor Who episode, to be honest with you.
2: With their planning laws.
1: Yeah, well, oh my God, mayors and planning laws on a Sunday lunchtime. Stuart, let's leave it at
2: Thanks,
1: that one.
2: Dawn.
1: Thank you so much. I mean, God, if that was a Doctor Who episode, I would be watching. It'd be terrifying. That's Labour Councillor Stuart Fawcett there for you. Okay, I'm Dawn Neeson. This is GB News. There's lots more coming up on today's show. It's been revealed that Iran shut down a British power plant for 4 days in an unprecedented cyber attack. How could that happen? And more importantly, how do we stop it happening again? But after the break, sex and violent offenders will be confined to new restriction zones as little as a few miles wide under a tagging regime to prevent them from reoffending. Right, OK. In any case, all of that and much more to come. This is GB News, Britain's news channel. I'll see you very soon.
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8: 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It's going to take a heroic effort from one of us to catch Wyndham, McIlroy conceded. The Masters champion's Saturday 65 was built on a superb back nine, where he collected 5 birdies despite failing to find a fairway until the 10th hole. Clark recovered from a double bogey start to card his own 65, chasing a third victory this season after the CJ Cup, Byron Nelson and US Open triumphs. That's the latest sport. 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
9: 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I'm Mike Green. Together, let's build the business you actually wanted.
1: Hello, welcome back to The Weekend with me, Dawn Neeson. It's been an emotional hour, so thank you for staying with me, and thank you for so many of your comments. Yeah, Norman is fine. He is just he's a very strong lad, but he cares very passionately about the subject of protecting the police officers who protect us. Okay, now let's move on to a similar crime-linked story. Sex and violent offenders will be confined to new restriction zones as little as a few miles wide under a tagging regime to protect them from reoffending. The victims will have a say in drawing up the restriction zones where the offenders will be confined for as long as their probation officers see fit. The new approach enshrined in legislation differs from the current system in which offenders are barred from certain areas, such as a victim's home or workplace. Okay, joining me now is the wonderful voice of common sense on all these things, former prison governor and author Vanessa Frake. Vanessa, I'm raising my eyebrow in cynicism at this particular story. Tagging, tell us how successful tagging is, how well it works, and what difference this is going to make.
10: Okay, so this is the new GPS tagging. This monitors released prisoners 24/7. It tells you where they are 24 hours a day. Now, in one respect, it's a great thing because it protects the victims, because it gives victims reassurance that those offenders aren't allowed in that area, rather than victims being told you shouldn't go in that area because the offender is there. So that gives them a bit of reassurance, and also giving the victims some say in what the restriction zone is going to be. I think it's an excellent idea. Now we come to the problems. If the GPS fails, and look, it's technology. Technology fails all the time. It can malfunction, it can lose signal, it can produce inaccurate location information. Restriction zones, maybe mile by mile, but it could become impractical. You know, offenders still need to go to work if they have work, medical appointments, rehab programs, family commitments, and other sort of legitimate activities. But the worst thing for me is it can create a false sense of security. A victim may think that they are completely protected because their offender is tagged, but actually it's only a warning system. It doesn't prevent an offence. And as Charlie Taylor said, you know, the HMP of probation said, if probation isn't fully staffed, if the police aren't fully staffed, and we have 4,000 or 5,000 of these tags going off at once, you know, each single one of those have got to be investigated, each single one has got to be chased up. And if we haven't got the staff to do that, that puts the victims in a very precarious position.
1: That was going to be my next question, Vanessa. I mean, these tags, they have to be monitored. Do we have enough people to actually monitor them?
10: No, no. But this is government after government, Dawn. You know, they make these sweeping statements without looking at the facts first. They think this will be a grand idea. Let's GPS them all. Then we'll know where every single one of them are. But actually, you're not preventing them from committing further crime. If, you know, Mahmood released, 70,000 prisoners last year, up to March 26th. 58,000 were recalled. So actually, in all fairness, we only released sort of 12,000, and we reckon on 3,000 new prisoners per month. So, you know, if many of these that are soon to be early released in the coming month or so, if all of these breach their conditions and breach their GPS tags, we're going to be in a worse position than we all are already, with, God forbid, further crimes against victims.
1: And many of the victims in these cases, certainly with domestic violence and sexual crime, will be the women and girls. I was just talking about a story earlier on, Vanessa, about a victim of a grooming gang, a rape gang, and her attacker is going to be released tomorrow with a tag, early, of course. She still lives in the area where she was violently and horrifically abused as a youngster with her five children. And Vanessa, she is now the victim for the rest of her life because she is having to leave her hometown, move to another city with her children, and anonymous because she is in fear for her life once again and the lives of her children because her attacker is out on a tag. She is the one being punished.
10: Absolutely. You know, it's called justice for some reason, which is to give victims justice for the crimes perpetrated against them. And this clearly is a prime example of how we are putting victims second and perpetrators first. Mm. It just doesn't make sense to me. And, you know, I watched the interview with Norman there and my heart broke for him. And the families of those two PCs. Instead of putting criminals first and victims scared to walk the streets at night, why aren't we making criminals scared to walk the streets of light night and let victims get on with their lives?
1: Yeah. Vanessa, I could not agree with you more. I know, you know, and you know that. Thank you so much for all the work you do and all the common sense you talk as well. That's former prisoner governor and author Vanessa Frake. Thank you so much for joining us, Vanessa.
10: Pleasure, Dawn. Thank you.
1: As always, please do let me know what you think about that subject. And I'm not making that story up, by the way. That is a genuine victim who is moving home in the next 24 hours because her rapist abuser is going to be walking the streets with a tag. How safe does she feel? Well, not at all. I'm Dawn Neeson, this is GB News. There's plenty more coming up on today's show. A bit of light relief. A robot has outperformed humans by running faster than Usain Bolt's 100-metre sprint world record at the World Humanoid Robot Games. No, me neither. But first, it's time for the latest news headlines with Tatiana Sanchez.
11: Thank you very much, Dawn. The top stories: two police officers killed in a wrong-way crash on the A66 near Middlesbrough have been remembered as brave officers protecting our communities in what's been described as an unimaginable loss. 37-year-old PC Matthew Blades and 38-year-old PC Tom Clough were killed when a car with five occupants, who've now been named, were driving on the wrong side. They struck the Cleveland police vehicle in the early hours of Saturday morning. A small power plant has been shut down during a cyber attack. The government is saying at no point was there a risk to the UK's energy system. The Daily Telegraph reported the attack, which happened last month, was carried out by hackers affiliated to the Iranian regime. Mayors across England will be given new powers to overrule local councils on some planning decisions. The change would apply to proposals with more than 150 homes, more than 15,000 square metres of commercial space, or buildings over 30 metres. The Conservative Party has questioned whether it was the right thing for councils to lose the ability to make planning decisions in their own communities. Those are the latest headlines for now.
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1: Thank you very much, Tatiana, and thank you so much for your company. So many messages about our Norman, the interview with Norman Brennan. Yes, he is fine. He is made of sterner stuff, but he just cares passionately, as does Vanessa Frake. And I think it's lovely to hear that they are talking about the people we should be talking about, the victims of crime and the police officers who step into danger to protect us all. So please do keep them coming in. gbnews.com/yoursay. Join in that conversation. Okay, now there is lots more coming up on today's show. It's a final half hour together. It's been revealed that Iran shut down a British power plant for 4 days in an unprecedented cyber attack. How on earth did it happen? And more importantly, in my mind, how on earth do we stop it happening again? All of that and much more to come. I'm Dawn Neeson. This is GB News, Britain's news channel. I'll see you soon.
13: Hello there, good morning. Welcome to your GB News weather update from the Met Office. Quite a chilly start this morning, but feeling nice and warm again by the time we reach the afternoon. It is gradually going to turn more and more unsettled this week, though, with some rain and also some showers. For the time being, though, it's mostly dry, settled, all thanks to this area of high pressure sitting nicely across the UK today. So many areas are going to see a dry afternoon, plenty of sunshine out there, probably more sunshine than what we saw yesterday. Saying that, though, it's likely to be a little bit cloudy across parts of Scotland, Northern Ireland, the odd spot of rain across the far north of Scotland. But for many areas, it is going to be dry. A touch warmer than yesterday, many areas pushing into the low 20s, and across the far north, temperatures pushing in towards the high teens. So it should be quite a nice end to the weekend for many areas. Still, though, by the evening across Scotland, quite a cloudy picture. Still some spots of rain across the very far north and northwest. Also quite a cloudy end to the day across Northern Ireland. Some spots of rain, mostly light, though, and across the hills. Perhaps a little bit cloudier towards the end of the day across the far north of England, but otherwise elsewhere across England and Wales, plenty of clear skies to finish off. Now, overnight, skies will clear more and more, certainly across the far north where it's been a little bit cloudier this afternoon. That does mean under the clearest skies, temperatures are soon going to be dipping away. So it's another chilly night. Temperatures in the countryside could dip down to the low single figures. Perhaps not dropping quite as low across the far south, a bit of an easterly breeze developing here, which should hold temperatures up quite nicely. Then Monday itself looks like quite a settled picture. Plenty of bright skies to start the day. We could see a little bit more cloud into the afternoon and the odd spot of rain, but most areas are likely to remain dry. Still fairly breezy across the far south, and temperatures will increase by a degree or two by many areas. Temperatures pushing into the mid-20s across the south.
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1: Hello, welcome back to The Weekend with me, Dawn Neeson. Now, you might not have noticed it, but in fact, we didn't notice it, which makes it even more scary. But Iran is believed to have carried out an unprecedented cyber attack that forced a British power plant to shut down for 4 days. The incident is regarded as the first time hackers linked to the Iranian regime have successfully disrupted and closed a UK power facility. We don't know which one it is. It hasn't been revealed. But let's find out a bit more about this story by talking to a former head of Energy UK, Angela Knight. Angela, we talk a lot about the threat from Iran and China, et cetera, and Russia, will they be able to fire missiles at us? But my mind has always been the fact that all they need to do is pull the plug on something digital and we're all in trouble. Tell us more about this and how dangerous was it?
16: Well, we don't know the details, and I doubt that we'll find them out for some time, if at all. But it is absolutely correct that infrastructure, banks, financial services, all sorts of our major industries and our basic infrastructure is under constant cyber attack. And there's really two reasons for it. One is to cause disruption And the other is to get information, I should have said, and the third, of course, is to get money, because they do ask for money, some of the hackers. But in this instance, I suspect this was for disruption. And it will be, or it appears to be, the first time that a hacker has actually got through to one of our energy, key energy installations. And of course, it is much harder now to keep everything safe when there's so many of us connected to any system you can think of. Mm-hmm. And in the case of our whole power networks, of course, you know, what used to be, let's say, about 100 power stations is now more like, you know, thousands and thousands of different types of producers of electricity, large, small, even our solar panels and so on. So security will be harder, but at the same time, what has happened here will, I'm sure by now, be well understood by the authorities, and every single one of our reasonable size, our large reasonable size power plants will have been told to go and check their security and upgrade where upgrade is needed.
1: Well, at least maybe there is some good to come out of it, that we will now be tightening up our defences. But from what the report also says, that this was part of a series of attacks on US water infrastructure as well at the same time.
16: Yes. Well, with Iran, of course, as always, bracketed together the US and the UK. And the fact that we sort of said, oh, well, you can land and not land, depending what it is that your planes are going to be used for on British bases, doesn't mean a thing as far as Iran is concerned. They see us, that is the UK, as being hand in glove with America, and they see the US as being the great big enemy to Iran, and they don't rate the US in any way at all, and they see us as just in league with that. So I'm not surprised that they've had to go at both the US and ourselves. And if we did need a bit of a wake-up call as far as policymakers are concerned, this is one of them. And I also believe that this will probably have caused thinking about Iran and the UK in a rather broader and deeper manner, and what it can do and what their view is of us, than may well have been the case. Sometimes, you know, you get the feeling that, well, if we're just nice to them, they'll be nice to us. That isn't the case. Yeah. We are an enemy as far as they're concerned, and we need to recognize that. And this is one very good weapon that they've got against us, i.e. the use of cyber and the ability of cyber to disrupt. That's something which we really have to watch for and guard very strongly against.
1: Okay, hopefully this will be that wake-up call we needed. Angela, thank you so much for joining us. That is former head of Energy UK, Angela Knight, there for you. Slightly scary, isn't it? Meanwhile, a government spokesperson has said, the UK is a highly resilient energy system. We work closely with the energy sector to protect infrastructure and ensure the highest security standards. This story refers to an incident impacting a small-scale energy generator, and at no point was that a risk to the wider energy system. Okay, we're running out of time together. It's coming up to 3:15 already, which means it's time for our brand new Great British giveaway, and it's the biggest one of the year so far. Yeah, it's your chance to win a brand new four-berth motorhome worth £75,000 plus £35,000 in tax-free cash to spend on, well, whatever you want, basically. Here's Holly Sparks with the details.
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18: 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Or post your name and number to GB23 PO Box 8690 Derby DE1 9TT. UK only. Entrance must be 18 or over. Lines close at 4pm on the 23rd of October. We may call the winner live after all entry routes have closed. Please check the closing time if listening or watching on demand. Good luck.
1: Good luck indeed. That'd be rather nice. And let's face it, I think we all need a bit of a cheer up, don't we? Okay, I'm Dawn Neeson. This is GB News. There's lots more coming up on the show today. Manchester City and Norway striker Erling Haaland is synonymous with those luscious long blonde locks. You know, the Viking look, the rowing thing. All those muscles. Calm down, Dawn. But evidently, he's had a bit of a haircut. Stay tuned to find out what the striking Viking's new trim is. But before we get to that, if you want to cool down a bit, possibly talking about herself, in search of some holiday sun, here's a forecast for those top European holiday destinations.
19: Ready to soak up that holiday sunshine?
20: Won't we need some cover?
19: No worries, all sorted.
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22: Hello there. We have an area of low pressure developing just towards the west of Portugal, bringing some much needed rain and showers towards Portugal, parts of Spain, and also drifting into parts of France. Could be a little bit heavy, potentially thundery at times, but any thundery downpours across parts of the Alps have now eased away. A few showers in parts of Greece, otherwise still very much dry, settled with some sunshine, and it remains that way for the rest of the week with temperatures pushing into the mid-30s across parts of Italy.
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1: Hello, welcome back to The Weekend with me, Dawn Neeson. This is usually my favourite bit of the show. However, today it's not. As much as I love him, I really would rather not be talking about football in any way, shape or form at the moment. But Aidan McGee has insisted on coming into the studio to talk about football and other things. Aidan McGee.
6: Nice to see you, Dawn. Good welcome there.
1: Thank you.
6: Yeah, listen.
1: I'm kind and caring. I know.
6: Luckily, we're concentrating on the Premier League today, so there'll be no mention of West Ham, QPR or Portsmouth for reasons that you've described. However, let's talk about yesterday, shall we? Oh, no, in fact, I'll tell you what, let's talk about Erling Haaland.
1: Let's
6: know why?
1: I'm never bored talking about Erling Haaland.
6: He has got. You know, we did the Viking video in the summer, leading up to the Norway's sort of arrival at the World Cup. Mm. There's a video circulating now, I think we've got it, where he's actually cut his hair off. Now, watch this. Let's have a take a look at this. See those locks, flowing locks? It must have taken him years to do that. He's put his hand up. Wow, look at that. It's the Samsung effect. No, it's the Samsung effect,
1: Samsung
6: isn't it?
1: Samsung and Delilah.
6: Yeah, it is. I think, what do you think? Oh, he's got all sorts of different styles there. Centre passing. That's the original shot there. And then he puts his hand up and then the grand reveal. He did this to, he actually phoned Pep Guardiola and surprised him in bed.
1: What? I beg your pardon.
6: He did. Pep Guardiola wasn't wearing a shirt either.
1: Right, okay. he looks younger.
6: Yes, he does.
1: He does look like a little boy.
6: I know.
1: Is he 26 now?
6: I saw some footage of him playing for Dortmund 3 days ago, and it was from about 2021, I think, something like that. And he joined City a year later, but it takes a long time to grow those locks.
1: Yeah.
6: I just don't think his hair was quite thick enough to pull it off. I felt it made him look a bit ridiculous. Didn't stop him winning trophies, though, or scoring goals. And I won't tell you the score of the Man City result. Because if he's playing, he's not having the effect. I'll tell you that.
1: But he had to, I mean, did he do it for charity? Or for what? We don't know.
6: Not that I'm aware of.
1: He looks depressingly
6: young. I think
1: you
6: should have done it for charity though, don't you? I think someone would have paid him good money.
1: Yeah,
6: but listen, let's look at the results yesterday. From Manchester City to Manchester United. Really poor start for United yesterday over at Hull. Humbled on Humberside, as I put it earlier on. And they conceded both goals in the first half. Michael Carrick was quite sanguine about it afterwards. He said, look, it's only one game. But you know what? We always say that the players who played... Gone deep into the World Cup, look a bit jaded at the start of the season. Yesterday, three or four players, maybe five, didn't play any competitive football over the summer.
1: True.
6: Luke Shaw, Patrick Dorgu, Harry Maguire. And I just felt, I mean, so that even Tielemans didn't go deep into the World Cup. He was knocked out relatively early, but goodness me, they looked leggy yesterday.
1: We have to talk, talking of leggy, we have to talk about robots, evidently.
6: Oh, yes. So this is the humanoid games in China. Let's take a look at it now. Absolutely extraordinary, because this robot called Lightning beats Usain Bolt's world record, which was set back in 2009. Look at the pace of Lightning in red.
1: Wow.
6: I don't want to give it a gender because it just doesn't have one eminently, but look at the end here. Look at the end. You can see him cross the line, cross the line and bash into the...
1: he just falls over at the end.
6: I know. You know what? I think that if there was an interview afterwards, I think there'd be more interesting than most sprinters.
1: That's really... Aidan McGee, thank you so much. I love how it just claps at the end. Right, I just want to say one quick thing. I want to dedicate this programme to PC Matthew Blades and PC Tom Clough, those two officers who lost their lives in that horrific crash. So thank you for your company. Don't go anywhere though, because Nana is up next and she's got a brilliant show for you.
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8: Hello there, good afternoon. Welcome to our GB News weather update from the Met Office. Looking ahead, there's lots of fine weather to come over the next couple of days, so it is gradually going to be turning more unsettled through the course of the week with some rain and also some showers. For the time being, though, we've got high pressure sat nicely over the UK today, bringing mostly fine, settled conditions, and that remains the same through the course of the evening. There might be a little bit more cloud towards the north and northwest, some spots of rain perhaps across the very far north of Scotland, but most
22: most of this cloud will be clearing away through the course of the night, so it is going to be turning chilly again. Areas in the countryside could dip down to the low single figures. Temperatures won't drop quite as low across the far south, a decent easterly breeze developing here, but for most it is going to be a fairly fresh start to start the new week. Then across areas of Scotland, we may see some mist and fog in places, certainly across the west, perhaps a little bit cloudier still towards the far north and northeast of Scotland, where we could still see some spots of rain. Across areas of Northern Ireland, parts of Northern England, it's likely to be a brighter start compared to what we had this morning. And there'll be some patchy cloud across the very far southwest of England. But for most, although a chilly start, it should be fairly bright with some sunshine. And through the course of the day, we will eventually start to see some more cloud bubble up, certainly into the afternoon, and there could be the odd shower or two, but most areas are likely to remain dry. Slight shift in our wind direction as well, a bit more of a south-southeasterly component, and with less cloud around, that does mean temperatures are going to be slightly higher for many areas, likely pushing into the low, if not the mid-20s, across the very far south. Then later on into the evening, as soon as the sun goes down, it is going to be feeling chilly once again, but we'll eventually start to see more cloud push up from the south, potentially some spells of rain through the course of the night. And towards Wednesday onwards, we could start to see some more rain and some more showers, and it will eventually start to turn more humid.
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18: 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UK only. Entrance must be 18 or over. Lines close at 4 p.m. on the 23rd of October. Please check the closing time if listening or watching on demand. Good luck.
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0: and welcome to GB News. We're live on TV, online and on digital radio. I'm Nana Akwir. It's 3 o'clock. Welcome. Over the next few hours, me and my panel will be taking on some of the big topics hitting the headlines right now. This show is all about opinion. It's mine, it's theirs, and of course it's yours. We'll be debating, discussing, and at times we will disagree, but no one will be cancelled. So joining me for the next few hours, former Conservative Special Advisor Claire Pearsall and GB News Senior Political Commentator Nigel Nelson. Right, coming up in my niggle.
1: Do you think that the leaflet was a mistake in hindsight?
2: No, I mean, there's any number of government publications that come out, so no, I don't think it's a mistake to do these kind of things at all.
0: I'll be discussing the Home Office's decision to publish guidance to migrants, telling them that rape, sexual harassment and domestic abuse are illegal in the UK. But surely should they not be focusing their attention on stopping them from coming here in the first place? That is in my niggle at 4. You won't want to miss that. Then in the Great British Debate this hour, I'm asking, should Andy Burnham call a snap general election? Labour MPs are reportedly pleading with the Prime Minister not to call a vote over fears that it could cause carnage for the Labour Party, more like they're scared of losing their seats. But considering no one voted for him to become Prime Minister, would it be a good move? So for the Great British Debate this hour, I'm asking, should Andy Burnham call a snap general election? And I have a poll up on gbnews.com. Please cast your vote. I wonder what you're going to say. Also coming up, the Conservative leader, Kemi Badenoch, has described the prospect of a coalition government with Reform UK as monstrous. But could the idea of uniting the right look more appetising? And is it realistically the only way the Conservatives could get back into power? And in my interview, I'll be speaking to the leader of Essex County Council, Councillor Peter Harris, to discuss RAF Wethersfield, the former military airfield in his area, which now operates as a contentious Home Office asylum accommodation centre. He visited it on Friday. Now, Prime Minister Andy Burnham prepares to hand mayors the power to overrule councils and force through house building plans, but is Burnham right to take the fight to the NIMBYs? The streets also in Washington will be filled with the roars of professional motorsports today as the IndyCar series brings its high-speed show to America's capital for the first time ever during the final stretch of its 2026 season. We'll be live in Washington, D.C. with Ben Leo. But before we get started, there's a lot to do. Your latest news with Bethany Elsie.
3: Nana, thank you. Good afternoon. Your top stories from the GB newsroom at 3:03. Cleveland police have named the 5 young men who died in a collision on the A66 in Teesside. Michael Robert Carhill, Theo Ray, Cole Robert Worthy, Jacob Matusiak and Mackay Saddington were all aged between 16 and 23. They were in a Volkswagen Passat driving in the wrong direction on the motorway when they crashed into a police vehicle. Two officers, 37-year-old PC Matthew Blades and 38-year-old PC Tom Clough, were also killed. It's understood a police pursuit of the car had ended before the crash, with the police car involved in the collision just happening to be in the area. Cleveland Police Chief Constable Victoria Fuller paid tribute.
4: This is an incredibly sad day for Cleveland. These were brave officers protecting our communities and serving our residents who didn't return home to their families at the end of their shift.
3: A small power plant has been shut down during a cyber attack. The government says at no point was there a risk to the UK's energy system, but the Department for Energy Security and Net Zero has contacted power companies to advise them about the risk of attacks. The Daily Telegraph has reported the attack, which happened last month, which was carried out by hackers affiliated to the Iranian regime. The body representing energy firms in the UK says higher energy bills this winter means the government should step in to provide more support for households who need it most. Warm Home Discount Energy UK has said that high prices over the last few years have left some people needing emergency support over and above the existing £150 that's already available. It comes as on Wednesday the energy price cap for October onwards will be announced by the regulator Ofgem and is expected to hit a three-year high. A scheme that could see serious sexual and violent offenders confined to areas just a few miles wide after leaving prison will launch in October. Government ministers say it's designed to give victims greater freedom and further reduce the possibility of unwanted contact. The intention to introduce so-called restriction zones for violent offenders who leave prison and who are on probation was first announced by the government last year. Those who breach their new boundaries could be recalled to prison. Mayors across England will be given new powers to overrule local authorities on some planning decisions. The move would see mayors allowed to call in the decisions and direct councils to take them forward or refuse them. They will also be able to grant upfront permission so developers can start building without having to apply. This will be suitable for developments of more than 150 homes, commercial spaces of more than 15,000 square metres or any building 30 metres or taller. Those are the latest headlines. Let's go back to Nana.
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0: Prime Minister, would it be a good move? So in the Great British Debate this hour, I'm asking, should Andy Burnham call a snap general election? And my poll is live on gbnews.com. Please cast your vote. Then in the second Great British Debate of this hour, I'm asking, does Prince Harry get the same level of protection as a working royal? So should he get the same level of protection? The Duke of Sussex has said to have privately pled with the Home Secretary over protection for his family. But does he deserve the same as other working royals? I mean, what will we be doing following him going shopping and whatever he's doing? So for the Great British Debate this hour, I'm asking, should Prince Harry get the same level of protection as a working royal? Meanwhile, the Duchess of Sussex has already been dropped by Guy Ritchie's Netflix series just a day after her potential role made headlines. We'll bring you the latest on that. And in Worldview, I'll be speaking to the host of the Politics People podcast, Paul Dudridge. As Donald Trump has claimed that he will be impeached if the Republicans lose the midterm elections in November. Well, that is all coming up. As ever, send me your thoughts, post your comments, gbnews.com/yoursay, or why not scan the QR code you see on the screen. Quickly, though, because it's about to disappear. So it's very bad news, by the way, if you're a British homeowner, as HMRC valuation agents are reportedly set to visit properties across the country to assess who is eligible for the new mansion tax proposal. Now, agents will determine whether properties exceed the £2 million threshold, potentially leaving homeowners with an extra £7,500 annual charge, whilst those who deny inspectors access could face criminal prosecutions of fines up to 200 quid. I wonder what people will choose. Right, so I'm joined by the campaign's director at the Taxpayer Alliance, William Yarwood. William, welcome to the programme. William, £2 million. This sounds like somebody who's made a valuation up north. I'm not being rude, because property prices are much cheaper. Come down south, and in some parts of this country, £2 million, whilst it sounds a lot, won't actually buy you that much.
1: Yeah, good afternoon, Nana. Thanks so much for having me on the show. And yeah, this is not a surprise. This is all part of the continuation of the mansion tax plans that Rachel Reeves introduced when she was Chancellor. And Andy Burnham and John Healey are simply wanting to basically clamp down and make sure that these plans are followed through properly by making sure that HMRC can go outside of your private property, and demand access so they can value the property. It's a gross invasion of civil liberties and then a gross violation of private property rights, in my view. And also, I think the mansion tax is simply just another element of the politics of envy, which, by the way, Nana, is only going to raise about £500 million. So that's not really plugging any fiscal black holes anytime soon. But I think in reality, the core part of this that we should all be quite afraid of is the HMRC, a government quango, having the ability to come and value your house. And if you do not let these valuation officers in, if you don't let them in, you could be liable for fines. I think that's an egregious authoritarian overstep from the state.
0: Well, the point is as well, how much experience all these HMRC people have anyway in valuing homes? And there is more to property values anyway than just maybe looking on the outside and going in. You have to look at the value of other houses around it. There are, you know, the likelihood of a sale. Loads of things go to calculate the value of a house. My real issue with it is, once again, as you pointed out, even if they do go ahead with this, £500 million, it's just not really, well, I mean, it's a drop in the ocean compared to the billions that they actually need to recoup.
1: Yeah, completely. I mean, you consider how big the welfare bill is going to be by the end of this decade, over £400 billion. You consider the cost of increasing in defence spending, of course, that they want to go forward with. You think about all of Andy Burnham's plans on ending homelessness. You think about his plans in regards to transport and buses infrastructure. You know, this is a very tiny amount of money, which is not going to be able to put to any real good use. And like I said earlier, I think it's just the politics of envy and is an egregious attack on private property rights. But on a more fundamental point, actually, here that people miss off the time, as you mentioned earlier in when you were carrying that conversation about how, yeah, many people in the South and in London and else places will have properties over £2 million in valuation for no fault of their own, because they bought this house decades ago, even longer ago, and because of the way the housing market is operated, in the sense that there's not been enough houses built. You obviously have quantitative easing policies post 2008, and also you have a mass influx of people over the last few years in regards to mass immigration. These house prices are naturally going to be inflated by many of these things. things. And while some people may be asset rich, they may not be cash rich. So many people, especially pensioners,

0: Anna, will be heavily affected by this, whereby they are forced to pay £3,000, £4,000, £5,000, and even £7,000 on top of anything they already pay, because they simply have the gall to live in a house that is now over £1.5 million to £2 million in property price. It is completely and utterly unfair, and I think it's just a naked cash grab from a Labour government that is slowly running out of ideas, and actually in many ways slowly running out of people to tax.
1: Yeah, well, that's what Margaret Thatcher warned. It's exactly what's happening. You run out of get other people's money, frankly. But also, how much will it cost them to implement something like this? Because they're going to have to pay inspectors. Inspectors are going to have to travel. There'll be travel costs. Will these inspectors get cars? You know, by the time you got down to it, you've probably lost at least half of what you're supposed to be recouping.
0: Yeah, completely. And they've not even detailed any of those plans yet, which is also part of the problem. They've just said, oh, well, if we don't let these government agents into your house, you're going to be slapped with fines. They haven't detailed about how many people are going to be working in this new area. They haven't detailed what type of expenses they're going to have, how much they're going to be paid. But that will all come in due time. And you know what we do at the Taxpayers Alliance, and we'll be keeping a very, very close eye, very close eye. And when all this comes out, and I'm sure I can happily come on your show and reveal all details in time. But yeah, nevertheless, I think that HMRC and the Valuation Office should really have no business in trying to revalue and valuate people's homes. That should be done by private entities. It should be done by estate agents. It shouldn't be done by the government. Because, of course, naturally, if they want to try and drag more people into that over £2 million bracket where they can tax them, why would they not just make sure the valuation of the house was just over £2 million, even if other experts would say it's not? It's an egregious attack on private property. It's an egregious attack on civil liberties. And it's an egregious attack on aspiration, and indeed an egregious attack on pensioners and many other people who have bought decent houses or live in houses that perhaps maybe a few decades ago weren't worth this, but simply because of the way the housing market works, they are now worth that. I think it's egregious, it's disgusting, and if I was in charge, Nana, I would scrap the mansion tax altogether.
1: Yeah, because the thing is as well, if they do decide, as you said, that your value is worth slightly over 2,000, who can you appeal to? How long will it take, and who will listen? I mean, it's all just absolutely nonsense for £500 million. Come on, really, they can do better than that. Thank you so much, William. That's William Yarwood. He's a campaigns director at the Taxpayers Alliance. Thank you. Right, well, the government spokesperson defended the policy by pointing out to the inequality in the council tax system. They said the public understands that we are addressing a long-standing unfairness where a Band D home in Darlington pays more in council tax than a £10 million mansion in Mayfair. The Valuation Office has extensive experience valuing domestic property and will use a wide range of evidence to determine bandings. The spokesman also claimed that any visits would take place by prior agreement with the property owner and would be in line with the government's code of practice. Right, well, let's talk Meghan Markle, shall we? Why not? It's just gone 3:15. Meghan Markle, her acting comeback has apparently been put on hold. That is amid reports that the role that she was offered in The Gentleman has been withdrawn due to significant backlash. Royal author Tina Brown claimed that the reaction in Britain had become so intense that Netflix deemed it untenable to move forward. Well, joining me now is Royal and entertainment journalist Sarah Louise Robertson. So, talk to me about what happened?
2: I think, Nana, Meghan Markle just might have been markled. I think she's markled herself. This hasn't boded very well for Meghan, has it? Her people, shall we say, leaked out last week that one of the reasons that Meghan and Harry were coming back to the UK was that Meghan had landed a role in Guy Ritchie's very successful Netflix drama series, The Gentleman. And there was a bit of about this. People had a bit of a really? Because let's just say season 3 hasn't even been renewed yet. We're waiting for season 2, which is about to drop next month in September, but we haven't heard anything about season 3 yet. Whispers were coming from Meghan's sources close to Meghan to say that she had been in serious talks, advanced talks for a role which Guy Ritchie himself was supposedly creating for her and writing for her to be in season 3 of The Gentleman. So it all sounded a bit premature and a bit confident. Anyway, now now, Tina Brown, former Vanity Fair editor, one of the most well-placed women in society, shall we say, incredible at what she does. Tina Brown has come out and said there has been such a backlash to this rumour that Meghan Markle could be reprising her supposed acting skills, although... did she really have that many acting skills? I mean, what was she? A bit part in Suits, a drama from years ago that everyone's forgotten. Anyway, she came out and said because of the backlash to Meghan supposedly joining The Gentlemen, that Netflix have got cold feet and thought, no, we don't want to risk this. We don't want to end up, if we're spending loads of money on renewing it, we don't want to end up losing loads of viewers and people being turned off from Meghan Markle appearing in the show. Now, that is Tina's take on it. She said that she's got that from very good source. Netflix have declined to comment. When we've gone to Meghan's people, they've not commented either, and no one has spoken up from Guy Ritchie's camp. Now, from Guy Ritchie's side, there's just been a silence, Nana. And I think that silence is, Guy is a very good friend of Prince Harry, the Duke of Sussex. They go back a long, long way. I mean, I remember seeing like Guy, I think it was in the Punch Bowl, his pub in Mayfair, Harry would go in and socialises. This was obviously, yes, like pre-Meghan. But there is a relationship, a cordial relationship between Guy Ritchie and Prince Harry. And I think Guy Ritchie is probably very good at self-marketing, just as much as Meghan is. And I think he thought, oh, this will be a bit of fun. It adds interest to The Gentleman, to his show. It gets people talking about his show. And his show's about to come back in September. So I think Guy Ritchie doesn't mind that there's all these rumours and all this talk and publicity around, could Meghan be joining his show? Because actually, all that does is get people talking about his show. And he's of the Simon Cowell camp, is Guy Ritchie. Of all publicity is good publicity. So I think from his side, he's looking at it from a sort of marketing perspective. And if you've got people talking about the show, it doesn't matter if it's negative or positive, who it is, you've got people talking about the show. And so that's, I think, where he's coming in from it. So we won't hear any more from his side. And I think Netflix will just take a sort of silence on it as well. It's whether Meghan, we'll see in the days to come, whether another story comes out about it. So that'll be interesting, whether something comes out to say, actually, Meghan doesn't know where these rumours have come from. She was never ever in talks. She was never ever going to go back to acting. We'll see what happens. Or it could be that she's going to say people have got it all wrong and that actually she's going into another show altogether. And that two and two have made six in this case. She can spin this, Meghan. I mean, oh, sorry, Nan, I'm calling you Meghan. My goodness, I apologise to you.
1: I forgive you.
2: Yeah,
1: it's
2: she could spin. Thank you. She could spin this, could Meghan, into a way that suits her. But right now, it's a little bit of egg on the face and she has been markled by her own.
1: Oh, well, never mind.
2: No, reputation.
1: Well, I don't know. I guess by her own, you know, I don't know. It's difficult to tell here. I mean, I was quite happy for her to be working so that the taxpayer wouldn't have to stuff up or pay for anything. You know what I mean? Not that we would anyway if they moved here, but it's good if they do that and not slag off their family to do it. So if she does get her role, good for her. She should get on with it. But listen, Sarah, I've got to leave it there.
2: We haven't ruled anything out yet. Well, there could be something else in the pipeline for her.
1: All right. Thank you, Sarah. Stop talking. Sarah Louise Robinson. Thank you very much. She's a royal and entertainment journalist. Crikey. All right. Now, the Independent Office for Police. Now, breaking news, 20 minutes after 3 o'clock. The Independent Office for Police Conduct have said that officers from Cleveland Police had aborted the pursuit of the Volkswagen Passat, believing to be using cloned plates before it crashed into a different police vehicle on the A66 near Middlesbrough, killing 7 people. We'll keep you updated on that. So that is the breaking news. Just to bring you up to date on all the things that happen within that story. All right, well, stay tuned. Loads more still to come. Coming up, my niggle. But first, if you're looking to win big in our giveaway, here are the details.
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5: 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Or post your name and number to GB23 PO Box 8690 Derby DE1 9TT. UK only. Entrance must be 18 or over. Lines close at 4 p.m. on the 23rd of October. We may call the winner live after all entry routes have closed. Please check the closing time if listening or watching on demand. Good luck.
1: Good luck indeed. I hope you got somewhere to park it. You're with me, I'm Nando Quay. This is GB News. Still to come in my niggle. I'll be discussing the Home Office's decision to publish guidance to migrants, telling them that rape, sexual harassment and domestic abuse are illegal in the UK. So should they not be focusing actually their intention on stopping them from coming here in the first place? But next in the Great British Debate this hour, I'm asking, should Andy Burnham call a snap general election? This is GB News.
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13: Rory McIlroy faces a daunting five-stroke deficit heading into today's final round of the BMW Championship, sitting joint second on 12 under par, with Wyndham Clark commanding the field at 17 under. It's going to take a heroic effort from one of us to catch Wyndham, McIlroy conceded. The Masters champion's Saturday 65 was built on a superb back nine, where he collected five birdies despite failing to find a fairway until the 10th hole. Clark recovered from a double bogey start to card his own 65, chasing a third victory this season after the CJ Cup, Byron Nelson and US Open triumphs. That's the latest sport. 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
1: Good afternoon. If you've just tuned in, welcome on board. You've only missed 20 minutes, so I forgive you. I'm Nana Aguirre. This is GB News. We're live on TV, online and on digital radio. It's time now for our first Great British Debate of the Hour. And I'm asking, should Andy Burnham call a snap general election? Now, many Labour MPs are reportedly pleading with him not to do so because they're scared. They say that it could cause carnage. I think the reality is that they're scared of losing their seats, which is possibly very likely. But considering no one voted for Andy to become Prime Minister, would it be a good move? Then at least if he won, he'd have a mandate for Number 10 North and everything else. So for the Great British Debate this hour, I'm asking, should Andy Burnham call a snap general election? Well, joining me now is former Conservative adviser Claire Pearsall and also GB News' senior political commentator Nigel Nelson. All right, I'm going to start with, I think I'm going to go with Claire on this. What do you think?
19: I think he's going to call one. I really, really do. I think we did have it sort of pinned for towards the end of this year, but I think that's unlikely. So I think spring next year. I just get this horrible feeling he wants to prove to everybody that he's got a mandate and that he's really popular. And Labour MPs are now panicking around the place saying, please don't do this. We are going to lose our jobs. We are going to lose our seats. And it's all carnage. And I just get this really nasty feeling he isn't going to listen to them. And he's
1: why is it a nasty feeling? If he calls it, he gives the Conservatives and the right party to the
19: because
1: right.
19: I just don't think any other party is ready at the moment. And this is your problem. When you start to look at general elections, you need to have all of your candidates in place. You need to have them cleared. You need to have all your literature ready to go. You need to have all your funding in place. I don't think that any party has that currently. I know they're all going through the process at the moment of putting candidates in place, but you really need to be able to test them out and make sure that they're the right person to stand there. And I just don't think we've got the time to do it.
1: So that is an argument, really, for him to call a general election, because then the other parties aren't ready at all, Nigel.
20: Yeah, I mean, you could catch them on the hop on that basis. I don't think he's going to do it. The reason I don't think he'll do it is he's got 167 majority. He can do so much with that. All the plans he's got will go sailing through Parliament, or should go sailing through Parliament. And unless he changes the manifesto, unless he wants to ditch the manifesto from 2024, I think that there is no reason to call an election anyway. We don't have a presidential system. It's not about a new prime minister. It's all about the ruling party. He's the leader of the ruling party, and that's it. So on the basis of that, there's no reason to do it. Why throw away or risk throwing away such a big majority?
1: Oh, Freudian slip there. Really.
19: Yeah, I mean, I think it's a little bit rich to say, well, it doesn't really matter because everything he's got is going to sail through the Commons. A lot of the...
20: It would take 99 MPs to stop him and everybody else coalescing around.
19: And that's,
20: around
19: and I mean, that's not very difficult. When you start looking at some of the policy ideas that he's put out across this summer, none of those were in the manifesto against everything that the party has stood
20: for. Manifestos don't contain everything for a five-year term of government. They can't, for instance, contain each individual budget.
19: Different. What he is looking at is fundamentally different to the basis of the election of 2024.
20: But the basis of the manifesto doesn't change. No increases in income tax, VAT, employee national insurance. Those were the big promises. I think they were actually a mistake to make promises like that, but they did. Those are the big promises. He isn't talking about changing those. If he was, then we would be talking about a general election.
19: He's looking at introducing wealth taxes and more property taxes.
20: Yes,
19: these are fundamentally different things.
20: But they weren't. But these weren't things in the manifesto. Just like your lot did things that weren't.
19: Do you not think the general public need to actually understand what their elected politicians stand for? And if it's fundamentally different to what they thought a couple of years ago, then actually the country needs to be able to say, no, I don't like it. Or yes, I do.
20: But
19: one
20: if
19: way
20: you
19: or
20: look
19: the
20: at,
19: other.
20: Look at taxes. is that if you've decided not to raise the big three taxes...
19: So you'll do it by stealth tax instead, and you think that's perfectly acceptable well, for the country to have all of these different stealth taxes
20: without
19: having
20: voted
19: on it in the first
20: place? What I'm saying is that it is not breaking any manifesto commitment, so...
1: They've already broken the manifesto commitment, come on. Let's talk about national insurance. They did not divide it in two segments until they then decided to raise it, and they used that as a sort of way of getting around something that they promised that they wouldn't do.
20: Yes, I mean...
1: And that is a breach of the manifesto. That's already a breach.
20: Well, I mean...
1: It is
20: arguable, but I mean, in fact, in the manifesto, it talked about not imposing taxes on working people within that section which talked about national insurance.
1: Well, people that they haven't imposed the tax on, that is on themselves, isn't it? Because they're public sector workers, and that would be just taking from our coffers and wouldn't make any sense.
20: Even during the election, Laura Trott, when she was then Treasury Secretary, she spotted that probably meant a rise in employer national insurance because they hadn't ruled that out. So she accepted the manifesto did say what it actually did.
19: Well, it was a really backhand way of doing it. And I mean, it's precisely what Labour governments come in for, isn't it? It's to start taxing absolutely everybody so that
20: well,
19: they have nothing.
20: That's the whole point. It'd be much easier to have raised income tax or VAT.
19: All they've done is use a form of words that put it onto employers who are therefore not going to employ people because those taxes.
20: You can argue about whether the taxes are right. The problem that Labour faced was to raise taxes, they had to hit specific groups of people. So had they raised VAT or income tax, we'd all moan. Because they hit specific groups, farmers, employers, the result is that they scream quite loudly because they think they're being treated unfairly.
1: Well, but Labour promised not to tax working people, and I'm afraid they have broken that as well. Another manifesto promise. And if I can, we'll find the clip of Keir Starmer explaining working people at some point, because he struggled, as did they all. Well, just a reminder, though, Fred of GB News, you can vote in today's You Decide poll for free. Scan the QR code now. And I'm asking, should Andy Burnham call a snap general election? Yes or no? Let us know what you think. We'll bring you the results later on. But right now, it's 33 after 3. And you're with me. It's All the Threes. I'm Nana Akwir. We're live on GB News, live on TV, online and on digital radio. Still to come, my niggle. I'm discussing the Home Office's decision to publish guidance to migrants, telling them that rape, sexual harassment and domestic abuse are illegal in the UK, as I'm sure it is in many of the countries that they've come from. Should they not be focusing actually on their attention on stopping illegal migrants from coming here in the first place? But next, in the Great British Debate, I'm asking, should Prince Harry get the same level of protection as a working royal? First, your latest news headlines with Bethany Elsie.
17: Good afternoon. The headlines from the GB Newsroom. The police investigation into a collision on the A66 near Middlesbrough has found the car, which was driving in the wrong direction, is believed to be using cloned plates. Seven people were killed in the crash, including two police officers. A small British power plant was forced to shut down during a cyber attack, with reports the hackers were affiliated to the Iranian regime. The government says there's no risk to the UK's energy system. And mayors across England will be given new powers to overrule local councils on some planning decisions. The change would apply to proposals with more than 150 homes, commercial spaces of more than 15,000 square metres, or buildings over 30 metres. Those are your headlines for now. I have more in half an hour.
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22: Hello there, good afternoon. Welcome to our GB News weather update from the Met Office. Looking ahead, there's lots of fine weather to come over the next couple of days, though it is gradually going to be turning more unsettled through the course of the week, with some rain and also some showers. For the time being, though, we've got high pressure sat nicely over the UK today, bringing mostly fine, settled conditions. And that remains the same through the course of the evening. There might be a little bit more cloud towards the north and northwest, some spots of rain perhaps across the very far north of Scotland, but most most of this cloud will be clearing away through the course of the night, so it is going to be turning chilly again. Areas in the countryside could dip down to the low single figures. Temperatures won't drop quite as low across the far south, a decent easterly breeze developing here, but for most it is going to be a fairly fresh start to start the new week. Then across areas of Scotland, we may see some mist and fog in places, certainly across the west, perhaps a little bit cloudier still towards the far north and northeast of Scotland, where we could still see some spots of rain. Across areas of Northern Ireland, parts of Northern England, it's likely to be a brighter start compared to what we had this morning. And there'll be some patchy cloud across the very far southwest of England. But for most, although a chilly start, it should be fairly bright with some sunshine. Then through the course of the day, we will eventually start to see some more cloud bubble up, certainly into the afternoon, and there could be the odd shower or two, but most areas are likely to remain dry. A slight shift in our wind direction as well, a bit more of a south-southeasterly component, and with less cloud around, that does mean temperatures are going to be slightly higher for many areas, likely pushing into the low, if not the mid-20s, across the very far south. Then later on into the evening, as soon as the sun goes down, it is going to be feeling chilly once again, but we'll eventually start to see more cloud push up from the south, potentially some spells of rain through the course of the night. And towards Wednesday onwards, we could start to see some more rain and some more showers, and it will eventually start to turn more humid.
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1: Good afternoon, 38 minutes after 3 o'clock. If you've just tuned in, welcome on board GB News, Britain's number one news channel. I'm Nana Aquia, and it's time now for the Great British Debate, and I'm asking, should Prince Harry get the same level of protection as a working royal? Now, it was reported earlier this week that the Duke of Sussex had privately pleaded to the Home Secretary, Shabana Mahmood, over the level of protection for his family on their return to Britain. But since they are not working royals, should it be the same level as it received when, for example, like his brother, for example, Prince William? So I'm asking, should Prince Harry get the same level of protection as a working royal? Well, joining me now, former Conservative advisor Claire Pissell and GB News' senior political commentator Nigel Nelson. Nigel.
20: Well, no, in the sense that previously, when he was a working royal, he automatically got a level of protection because he was a working royal. Now he's not, he doesn't. And so the protection he needs to get is commensurate with whatever the threat he and his family might be facing. Now, RAVAC, the committee which actually deals with it, they make the recommendations. What they will do is they will assess the threat level against Prince Harry, not give him the same automatic protection he had before, but it doesn't mean he won't get proper protection. But all that understandably is kept secret because it would give away security details which might jeopardise the whole operation.
1: I mean, what do you think, Claire?
19: So do you think that the British taxpayer should stump the bill for it? Because I think, that's where I have a real issue.
20: I think that, anybody who is under threat, yes. I mean, look, the most famous one is Salman Rushdie. The British taxpayer stumped up the protection that he, for the protection he had. And I think it's right. If somebody is actually under threat, they should be protected by the British state, therefore funded by the British taxpayer.
19: But Harry and Meghan have got quite a lot of money in their own right. Why can't they put that into it and actually fund this themselves. If they're concerned for their family's safety, then that is a responsibility for them. They
20: but
19: are
20: if you
19: not
20: remember, Harry did offer that. Harry offered to pay for police protection when he was visiting from America. And we turned that down, I think rightly. You can't privatise the police force. You can't hire them.
19: But he can have a private security firm. A lot of people...
20: But they wouldn't carry guns, for instance.
3: Yeah, but we don't have guns. We don't carry guns in the UK. Living in LA, where they're all carrying guns. He's got a protection team who carry guns. You're in the UK. The police don't carry guns.
20: If he had a special diplomatic patrol group protection, they do carry guns. So routinely, they would be armed.
19: But if he's not going out there conducting business on behalf of the state, why should we have to fund that level of private of security for him as a private individual? It doesn't make sense.
20: In the same way that you'd fund it for any other private individual who is under some kind of threat.
19: But so, they haven't demanded it. That has been deemed that they need that. I mean, you just get... Harry and Meghan stated that they wouldn't come back to the United Kingdom because it was so dangerous and they're
20: I'm surprised to see them back. Yes.
19: And then here we go, all of a sudden... coming back to the UK, and we're now going to be expected to fund his lifestyle. And I'm sorry, but as a British taxpayer, we don't know.
20: I mean,
19: the
20: decision has to be made first off about what kind of threats he is facing, and that applies obviously to the children and to Meghan. So it is right that an independent committee actually makes that kind of decision. Mm. He's then lumbered with that, whether he likes it or not. I mean, it's rumoured that Nigel Farage was offered state protection and turned it down. He didn't think it was good enough and his private protection was better. That's fine. But then, in which case, Harry can pay for his own protection. But it does. I just feel that there's a certain fairness here. Whoever you are, if you're under threat, you deserve to be protected while you're in this country.
19: I don't think it's anything to do with fairness, considering how he's treated his family, how he's stated that he was finding his freedom by leaving the UK.
20: You don't put his life at risk because of that.
3: Thank you. I'm glad you said
19: sorry.
3: That. No, we both joined in. He did it himself, didn't he, with the kill count thing, where he told everybody how many people he had allegedly killed. And it's just in his book, Spare, that ghastly memoir, that I don't even want to repeat some of the things that were in it, unspeakable things that really, and denigrating his own family. It's just, you know, the British taxpayer I feel sympathy for looking at that, thinking, oh, he's coming back and we've got to pay for this. Look, I agree that he should have some level of protection, but not the Ravik protection, only maybe if he's doing some job for the royal family and he's doing something like that. But he openly said he didn't want to do it. He stepped out of that role.
20: Yes, that's why he lost
3: it in
20: the first
3: place.
20: Yeah, I mean, because he chose to do what he did, he lost that automatic protection that he had.
3: But he should have known that.
20: And that was right. And that was right. So what then happened was, when he came back to this country, that Ravak then gave him protection on a case-by-case basis, which is fine. But now he's here permanently, it's all slightly different. Because he's here permanently, they've got to reassess the kind of security he would get.
19: But he wanted to have his privacy. He didn't need the intrusion of the media and everything else, but he wants to then have armoured cars and armed coppers surrounding him because nothing screams privacy like having an entourage. I mean, come off it. Absolutely ridiculous. He can pay for anything himself and we shouldn't have to stump up the bill.
20: Well, that would make him exceptional in the way the system works about protecting
19: people. Well, good. Maybe he can be exceptional for once.
3: No, because the others will follow and then they'll have to... Well, I mean, look, they might say one rule for him, you have to have the same rule for everybody, but he is... a prince, so I guess he does get something more than those who maybe if you're on tour like Taylor Swift or something. But I don't know. I just think that it's just absurd. It's all a nonsense. He should have been much kinder about his family, and you reap what you sow, Harry. But coming up next is Worldview. I'll be speaking with the host of the Politics People podcast, Paul Dudridge, as Donald Trump has claimed that he will be impeached if the Republicans lose the midterm elections in November. But first, if you're in search of some holiday sun, here's the forecast for some of the top European holiday destinations.
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22: Hello there. We have an area of low pressure developing just towards the west of Portugal, bringing some much needed rain and showers towards Portugal, parts of Spain, and also drifting into parts of France. Could be a little bit heavy, potentially thundery at times, but any thundery downpours across parts of the Alps have now eased away. A few showers in parts of Greece, otherwise still very much dry, settled with some sunshine, and it remains that way for the rest of the week, with temperatures pushing into the mid-30s across parts of Italy.
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1: 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Welcome to GB News. 11 minutes to 4 o'clock. I'm Nana Aquare. We're live on TV, online and on digital radio. Let's travel over to the United States and speak to the host of the Politics People podcast, Paul Doddridge, and find out what's going on stateside. Now, I found this fascinating. Donald Trump said that if we lose the midterms, I'll be impeached. Really?
29: Yeah. No, he's openly saying no. He's been impeached twice already, obviously, we know, and that came to nothing ultimately. First person to ever be impeached twice. Now he's saying that if he loses the midterms, he will be impeached. And it sounds like, oh, maybe he's just exaggerating. But you have to remember, even in this term, three Democrats have actually filed articles of impeachment, as they say. So they've already attempted three times in this term, even though he smashed absolutely everything. So no, 100% we can expect him to be impeached. Just if the figures just even go slightly against him, there will be enough of an appetite for him to be impeached. The one thing that will stop it, or the one thing that will slow it down, is enough sensible Democrats are going, you remember last time we kept impeaching him, he kept winning elections afterwards. They are starting to kind of twig. And I personally, this is total conjecture, Trump doesn't mind. Trump works best when he is cornered and when he is fighting against some oppressive Democrat nonsense. And so it would actually suit him, him personally, not the party, to be toiling against the unreasonable Democrats in a future assembly, because then his hands are tied. I wish I could give you an open, closed border. I wish I could give you your tax cuts back, but I can't. Look what they're doing. And that would set them up for 2028, which hopefully he actually runs in. But yeah, he's openly saying it. He's saying that they got no idea why they're going to impeach him. He's quoting Democrats kind of going like, why do you want to impeach President Trump? Well, I don't know. We'll think of something. So he's having a bit of fun with it.
1: Well, we'll see. But what is not fun, and it sounds quite serious, is that apparently his officials are discussing nuclear strikes on Iran. Now, that is a bit, that's next level, right?
29: It is. Well, look, you know, openly what they're talking about the White House are these trade sanctions, massive trade sanctions against Iran. But it does seem to be a bit of a stalemate. Marjorie Taylor Greene this week is saying that she has heard, and this isn't just Marjorie Taylor Greene. I wouldn't bring this story up if it wasn't coming from a few sources, that the real nuclear option is being discussed and targeted nuclear strikes against Iran, because something has to break this deadlock. And this is not as facetious as to just think it's just about winning the midterms or popularity with his base. This is the entirety of that Iranian action is going to hinge on, you know, literally what the outcome is in the next few months. And so, as I said, his own people, as so many, are turning on him. And like I said, the word is coming out that nuclear is being discussed. It's possible that Trump will invoke nuclear weapons in Iran.
1: That's a little bit scary. Let's talk about something else, because the Supreme Court has actually sided with Donald Trump over his ballroom. Well, that's a bit of a surprise.
29: Well, you know, we've talked about how many things he's cramming into the ballroom. He's putting a hospital, a military, but everything. This ballroom is just like, it's going to be bigger than the White House. And they have tried everything to stop him. Anyway, a judge stopped all building on it, and it stopped. And he finally got it to the Supreme Court. And the Supreme Court just went, yeah, look, he's the president. He can do what he wants. And so it's all full steam ahead on Trump's ballroom now.
1: I'm very happy about that, because I think he was right with that. But I don't want to talk too much, because I want to talk about Harry and Meghan. Apparently they're leaving because they don't like Trump. I don't believe that. They're leaving because they can't make any more money, surely.
29: Well, yes, exactly. Well, MAGA are taking full responsibility for scaring off Harry and Meghan. Or Henry. I call him Henry. Harry's like an affectionate name. His name's Henry. Let's not forget that. But yes, MAGA are taking great pride in this, because they've actually got a bit of history. If you remember, like, Trump called Meghan nasty a little while, I think 2019, something like that. And he said he wasn't going to deport. The reason, you're absolutely right, and it's nothing to do with Trump at all. Trump said he wasn't going to deport them because Harry's got enough problems with his wife, so he wasn't going to add to his problems. That was what Trump said a few years ago. So, no, you're absolutely right. I see in this story about her now not doing the gentleman, it's such a shame, because it's like, she's actually a really good actress. I really refute anybody that says that she's actually a much better actress than he is a prince. I'll say that.
1: Well, I don't know whether that's saying much at all. Thank you so much, Paul Dutridge. Really good to talk to you. He's the host of the Politics People podcast. Right, stay with me next in my niggle on the Home Office's decision to public guidance to migrants, telling them not to rape people. First, weather.
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22: Hello there, good afternoon. Welcome to our GB News weather update from the Met Office. Looking ahead, there's lots of fine weather to come over the next couple of days, though it is gradually going to be turning more unsettled through the course of the week, with some rain and also some showers. For the time being, though, we've got high pressure sat nicely over the UK today, bringing mostly fine, settled conditions. And that remains the same through the course of the evening. There might be a little bit more cloud towards the north and northwest, some spots of rain perhaps across the very far north of Scotland, but most most of this cloud will be clearing away through the course of the night, so it is going to be turning chilly again. Areas in the countryside could dip down to the low single figures. Temperatures won't drop quite as low across the far south, a decent easterly breeze developing here, but for most it is going to be a fairly fresh start to start the new week. Then across areas of Scotland, we may see some mist and fog in places, certainly across the west, perhaps a little bit cloudier still towards the far north and northeast of Scotland, where we could still see some spots of rain. Across areas of Northern Ireland, parts of Northern England, it's likely to be a brighter start compared to what we had this morning. And there'll be some patchy cloud across the very far southwest of England. But for most, although a chilly start, it should be fairly bright with some sunshine. Then through the course of the day, we will eventually start to see some more cloud bubble up, into the afternoon, and there could be the odd shower or two, but most areas are likely to remain dry. Slight shift in our wind direction as well, a bit more of a south-southeasterly component, and with less cloud around, that does mean temperatures are going to be slightly higher for many areas, likely pushing into the low, if not the mid-20s, across the very far south. Then later on into the evening, as soon as the sun goes down, it is going to be feeling chilly once again, but we'll eventually start to see more cloud push up from the south, potentially some spells of rain through the course of the night. And towards Wednesday onwards, we could start to see some more rain and some more showers, and it will eventually start to turn more humid.
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3: 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UK only. Entrance must be 18 or over. Lines close at 4 p.m. on the 23rd of October. Please check the closing time if listening or watching on demand. Good luck.
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8: Hello, good afternoon, and welcome to GB News. We're live on TV, online, and on digital radio. It is 4 o'clock. I'm Nana Aquare. For the next few hours, me and my panel will be taking on some of the big topics hitting the headlines right now. This show is all about opinion. It's mine, it's theirs, and of course it's yours. We'll be debating, discussing, and at times we will disagree, but no one will be cancelled. So joining me for the next few hours, former Conservative Special Advisor Claire Pearsall and GB News Senior Political Commentator, smile Nigel, Nigel Nelson. So coming up in my nickel.
9: Do you think that the leaflet was a mistake in hindsight?
10: No, I mean, there's any number of government publications that come out. So no, I don't think it's a mistake to do these kind of things at all.
8: I'll be discussing the Home Office's decision to publish a guidance to migrants telling them that rape, sexual harassment and domestic abuse are illegal in the UK. Should the government not be focusing their attention on actually stopping them from coming here in the first place? That's in my niggle in just a moment. You won't want to miss that. Then, for the Great British Debate this hour, I'm asking, should Andy Burnham call a snap general election? Labour MPs are reportedly pleading with him not to do so because they're scared it could cause carnage, more like they'll lose their seats. But no one voted for him, so would it be a good move? So in the Great British Debate, I asked, what do you think? Should he call a snap general election? My poll is up on gbnews.com. Please cast your vote. Also coming up, the Conservative leader, Kemi Badenoch, has described the prospect of a coalition government with Reform UK as monstrous. But could the idea of uniting the right look more appetising? And is it realistically the only way the Conservatives could get back into power? And in my interview, I'll be speaking with the leader of Essex County Council, Councillor Peter Harris, to discuss RAF Wethersfield, which he visited this week. It's the former military airfield, which is now operating as a contentious Home Office asylum accommodation centre. But before we get started, your latest news with Bethany Elsie.
11: 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Your top stories from the GB newsroom at 4:02. The car, which was involved in a crash after driving the wrong way up a motorway near Middlesbrough, was believed to be using cloned plates. The five young men in the Volkswagen Passat have been named as Michael Robert Carhill, Theo Ray, Cole Robert Worthy, Jacob Matusakai and Mackie Saddington were all aged between 16 and 23. Their car collided into a police vehicle, killing two officers, 37-year-old PC Matthew Blades and 38-year-old PC Tom Clough. It's understood a police pursuit of the car had ended just before the crash, with the other police car involved in the accident just happening to be in the area. Cleveland Police Chief Constable Victoria Fuller has paid tribute.
6: This is an incredibly sad day for Cleveland. These were brave officers protecting our communities and serving our residents who didn't return home to their families at the end of their shift.
11: A small British power plant was forced to shut down due to a cyber attack last month. The government says there was no risk to the UK's energy system, but the Department for Energy Security and Net Zero has contacted power companies to advise them about the risks of increased attacks. The Daily Telegraph has reported the attackers are affiliated to the Iranian regime. The body representing energy firms in the UK says higher bills this winter means the government should step in to provide more help for households who need it most. Warm Home Discount Energy UK has said that high prices over the last few years have left some people needing emergency support over and above the existing £150 that's available. On Wednesday, the energy price cap for October onwards will be announced by the regulator Ofgem and is expected to hit a three-year high of potentially 4%. A scheme that could see serious sexual and violent offenders confined to areas just a few miles wide after leaving prison will be launched in October. Government ministers say it's designed to give victims greater freedom and further reduce the possibility of unwanted contact. The intention to introduce so-called restriction zones for violent offenders who leave prison and who are on probation was first announced by the government last year. Those who breach their new boundaries could be recalled to prison. And local mayors across England will be given new powers to overrule local councils on some planning decisions. The move would see mayors allowed to call in the decisions and direct councils to take them forward or refuse them entirely. They will also be able to grant upfront permission so developers can start building homes without having to apply. This will include developments of more than 150 homes, commercial spaces of more than 15,000 square metres, or any building 30 metres or taller. Those are the latest headlines. Let's get back to Nana.
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13: Good afternoon. Thank you very much, Bethany. All right, it's 6 minutes after 4 o'clock. You're with me. I'm Nana Aquare. We're live on TV, online and on digital radio. This is GB News, Britain's number one news channel. You know there's a problem when you're producing one of these. The government's guide on, frankly, how not to rape, although they've put it more politely and called it Understanding Behaviours and Expectations in the UK. A guide for asylum seekers. In my view, the government's admission that, Houston, we have a problem. It opens with a lovely welcome, an explainer about living in the UK, and there's a helpline if you don't understand or need help. Presumably, they've printed this in numerous languages, as we well know that many who arrive can't speak English. Page 3 is about gender equality, explaining that men and women have equal rights and that women can work, study, travel and marry who they want and make decisions. And guess what? They do not need the permission of a man. Well, that's heartwarming to know that they, the government, are aware that many of these people come from environments that are intolerant to women. It goes on to explain domestic abuse and state that it is a serious crime in the UK. Well, who knew? So, women, it goes on to explain domestic abuse and state that it is a serious crime in the UK. Well, who knew?

0: Wow. Now, asylum seekers have sought refuge in this country for decades, and at no point do I recall ever hearing or seeing a guide like this. So why now? Well, in my view, that's because the number of migrants seeking asylum, and in particular those who have come via small boat, are disproportionately represented when it comes to sex crimes. Nobody wants to openly admit it. When people are challenged, this is usually the response.
1: Not. The fact
2: is, the route of entry into this country, whether someone's born here or come here legally or illegally, there's no. Where's the data that tells us you're more or less likely to be
0: there
2: a rapist?
0: There is data to show that we famously have no data on
2: arrivals, and yet we do have data on the propensity to commit rape.
1: But let me explain.
2: That's absolutely very ludicrous.
0: Don't chuck the argument at me that we have our own paedophiles and rapists. I know that. I also know that not all asylum seekers are bad. I know this too. But I am sick and tired of being gaslit when, in my view, this booklet is an admission that there is a problem with many male asylum seekers. So was creating a book like this a mistake? A question that we put was put by our very own Camilla Tominey to Labour backbencher Graham Downey MP this morning.
1: Do you think that the leaflet was a mistake in hindsight?
3: No, I mean, there's any number of government publications that come out. So, no, I don't think it's a mistake to do these kind of things at all. The action that's important is on the other end of it, where people commit crimes, that we are taking the right action. We're taking it quickly. We're removing the barriers to deporting people out of this country where they commit criminal offences. This government has already deported over 10,000 people already. That's more than any government in the past has managed to do.
1: Sure.
3: That's something we'll continue to do.
0: Stop the boats, please, because we are fed up. Good afternoon, you're with me. I'm Nana Aguirre. We're live on TV, online and on digital radio. We are GB News. Coming up this hour in the Great British Debate, I'm asking, are the mansion tax police a good idea? Now, HMRC valuation agents are to be sent to homes across England to work out whether they are eligible or whether you are eligible to pay the steep new so-called mansion tax. But is this fair? So for the Great British Debate this hour, I'm asking, are the mansion tax police a good idea? Then in the next Great British Debate this hour, I'm asking, should Kemi Badenoch do a deal with Reform UK? The leader of the Conservative Party described the prospect of a coalition government with Reform as monstrous. But is this actually something that she seriously needs to consider? So in the Great British Debate, I'm asking, should Kemi Badenoch do a deal with Reform UK? And the streets of Washington, D.C. will be filled with the roars of professional motorsports today as the IndyCar Series brings its high-speed show to America's capital for the first time ever during the final stretch of its 2026 season. We'll be live in Washington, D.C. with Ben Leo. But stay tuned. That is all on the way. As ever, send me your thoughts, post your comments. You can scan that QR code now or visit gbnews.com/yoursay. Well, I'm joined now by political commentator Fahima Mohammed. Fahima, welcome to the programme. Am I being completely unfair and totally wrong with castigating the government and believing that by publishing this, it is an admission that we have a problem?
4: I think we need to understand that this is an assumption that is, you know, this is an admission to what you've just suggested. I want to sort of start off by saying that I actually don't think that this booklet should have been issued in this form. Mm. And that is not because I'm soft on rape or sexual assault or violence against women. Quite the opposite. There should be one law for everybody in this country. And if you rape, assault or abuse anyone, you should be investigated, prosecuted and in prison if convicted. And if you are a foreign national, the legal threshold for deportation is met, then deportation should follow. My objection is to the message this particular booklet sends. When the government specifically gives asylum seekers a booklet explaining that they must not rape women, abuse their partners, or sexually harass people, it inevitably creates the impression that asylum seekers as a group have a particular propensity towards those crimes. And the Home Office itself told the Parliament in July that a breakdown of charges and convictions for small boat migrants is not centrally held. The ONS has also said that this does not hold the national crime statistics needed to link offending

0: to, systematically to asylum or immigration status. So at the moment, nobody can honestly give me a reliable official national asylum seeker rape rate. Now, the absence of data does not prove that there is no problem. I'm not claiming that.
1: Well, that's
0: What it
1: right. That's
0: means
1: what I'm
0: is
1: about to say.
0: we should collect better data and publish it transparently. And but there
1: But
0: is
1: sorry, can I just
0: unfortunate
1: stop you there?
0: problem.
1: And I hear you. In the absence of data, it doesn't mean that there's not a problem. So I'm confused as to why people continue to demand data when we can all see that there is a problem. We can all see that many of the small boat migrants, in particular, because I think that's why they've written this to target initially, they're doing it as a broad brush, but it's a because there is a problem, but they don't want to be honest and target those who are coming via dinghy. We hear a lot of sexual offence and rape from people who've come here via small boats. We do hear quite a bit of it for humour, just because there's no stats, and I agree with you, that doesn't mean there's not a problem, but there is clearly a problem.
0: Well, I think again, and this matters because asylum seekers are not one homogenous group of dangerous men. They include women, children, victims of trafficking, forced marriage, sexual violence, and people escaping persecution themselves. And yes, I'm perfectly prepared to acknowledge that cultures and legal systems differ, and some countries have far worse, protections for women than Britain does. Pretending otherwise would be ridiculous. But again, Britain itself has had to evolve. The supposed marital rape exemption was finally rejected by the courts through RVR in the early 1990s. But we still educate British children and adults about consent today because sexual violence and misogyny are problems within our own society too.
1: Yeah, but the reason they've done this now, and they've done that thing where instead of speaking to the people or specifically being honest and open about where a lot of this is coming from, which in my view is definitely from the small boat migrants in particular, and they didn't want to do that, so they did a wide scope, which then puts everybody in the same category of asylum seeker. And should they have been more specific?
0: I think, I feel that a foreign national could be a tourist, a student, a worker, a settled resident, and somebody who has lived here for decades. Statistics about foreign nationals cannot automatically be rebelled statistics or relabeled, statistics about asylum seekers. I think, being arrested or charged is not the same as also being convicted, and demographics matter. I think that both things can be true, and certain societies have substantially worse women rights records, while nationally alone remains an inadequate predictor of whether an
1: No,
0: individual
1: sorry,
0: man will
1: I don't know what
0: be
1: you're talking about. I'm sorry. I'm asking you specifically whether, with this guidance, should they have specifically targeted those who come here via small boat rather than making it so wide that it could encompass so many people
0: That's
1: in
0: my
1: all
0: whole
1: sorts?
0: point. I just
1: Yeah.
0: said it in the first
1: Well, I didn't
0: sentence,
1: understand what you were saying. I'm
0: it
1: not
0: should not
1: clear what
0: be
1: you were
0: just
1: saying.
0: targeted to one because, again, when I started off, I
1: Well, should they
0: said
1: have
0: this does not
1: specific?
0: prove.
1: But then okay, so you're kind of saying different things then. On one hand, you're saying that this should be targeted. You're saying that they shouldn't have done this, and it should be targeted at, if they did it, it should be targeted at everybody, or not at all. In my view, I'm saying that if they did this, they should have targeted specifically at those who are perpetrating this kind of behaviour. And I would have thought that it would be specifically towards
0: How
1: small
0: can
1: boat
0: you do
1: migrants.
0: that? No one knows. That means as soon as someone is coming here, you're just automatically trying to say that they are rapists. And
1: No,
0: that's
1: I'm
0: where
1: giving them
0: the problem
1: guidance.
0: lies.
1: No, you're
0: Because
1: giving
0: that's
1: them
0: what you
1: guidance.
0: said. That's what it
1: No,
0: is.
1: I
0: If
1: didn't
0: you'd be
1: say
0: specific to that, we
1: that.
0: can't
1: No.
0: tell who is that or not. We do have biometric
1: So.
0: tests. There is definitely vetting. There is definitely a lot of, criminal activity, sort of resources available, but it's not fast enough. And the government itself is to blame, not the people that are coming
1: Not
0: in.
1: the people
0: And
1: that
0: the
1: are
0: ones that,
1: perpetrating
0: again,
1: it. No, for him, the people that are perpetrating it are to blame, I would say. I'm saying this booklet, in my view, is an admission that we have a serious problem and the government needs to address it properly. And I don't believe that publishing this sort of guidance is actually that helpful, apart from, and I would agree with you, apart from just confirming what everybody already knows. It
0: it's
1: would be
0: not
1: wiser
0: confirming.
1: if
0: I don't
1: they, it
0: believe
1: would be
0: that. Show me the
1: wiser.
0: data, not the
1: It would be
0: stereotype.
1: wiser. It would be wiser for them to get more data, specifically on those who arrive, the means that people arrive, and also looking at if those are committing sexual offences. Because with such a wide brush, I can see why they did this towards everybody. When I think there's a real problem with people coming in via small boat. I think that is a real problem.
0: Well, a nationality is not a criminal record, and foreign national, migrant, asylum seeker and small boat arrival are not interchangeable statistical categories. One offender is evidence against that offender. A population claim requires population evidence. And, you know, this horrific anecdote, you know, can demonstrate the seriousness of a crime. It cannot tell you its prevalence. You know, at the end of the day, I think this is absolutely ridiculous to make these assumptions.
1: Well, I think the point of this is that I think it admits that we have a problem. We have a serious problem with those in particular coming via small boat for sexual offences and crimes. I know that not all asylum seekers and people are bad, as I said in my niggle, but I do think we have a problem, and I wish people would just openly acknowledge it and then
0: try and deal with it.
1: Yeah.
0: I'd like to see it being dealt with.
1: Yes, but I'd like to see it being dealt with. And this is not really the way to do it. I would say stop the boats, and that would help to minimise some of it anyway.
0: So the most sensible thing government can do now is publish better crime data by immigration status, if that's what they want. If there is a genuine disproportionate pattern, let's confront it. If there isn't, let's stop pretending there is. Either way, evidence should settle this argument.
1: Well, I mean, you know, I would say that it's a start, but it's not good enough. And yes, we do need to collect evidence. And I'm wondering why they haven't. In your view, do you think there's a reason why they haven't collated this information?
0: Well, it's the same reason why they have so many delays. They don't have enough judges. They're not processing information quick enough. There's obviously a disparity, and there's obviously whether it's training or the way in which their processes are completely behind. And I think that, you know, because of this, and, you know, at the end of the day, that's why there is a problem. But because government communication doesn't exist in a political vacuum, if one minority group alone receives material publicly, you know, framed publicly as don't rape women, people understandably infer that government believes that minority has a special rape problem. If you have that evidence for that, publish it. If you don't manufacture the implication.
1: Well, I don't think they've manufactured the implication. I think they've admitted it.
0: No, people on the right, majority of them are doing that.
1: The government, this is not from the right. This is from the government, the left-wing government who've published this. They're admitting it, and I think we can all see it. It's an admission. Well, it's an admission that there's a problem, otherwise they wouldn't bother, would they? Because this is the first time I've ever seen anything like this in my time on this planet. I've never seen a government sending a sort of book that basically explains how not to rape people and what the rights are of the women in particular in this country. I find it shocking, and I think the government needs to stop and deal with the situation from the root. Fahima Mohammed, thank you very much. Good to talk to you. She's a political commentator. Gosh, I think I lost her halfway through. I don't know what she's talking about. Right, a Home Office spokesperson said, we expect everyone who comes to the UK to abide by our laws. If they do not, they will face consequences, including the refusal of their asylum claim and the removal from the UK. Returns of failed asylum seekers have reached their highest level since 2010 under this government. All right, let's do it. 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
3: 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UK only. Entrance must be 18 or over. Lines close at 4 p.m. on the 23rd of October. We may call the winner live after all entry routes have closed. Please check the closing time if listening or watching on demand. Good luck.
1: Good luck indeed. 22 minutes after 4 o'clock, I'm Nana Aquin. This is GB News. Still to come, my interview. I'll be speaking with the leader of Essex County Council, Councillor Peter Harris, to discuss RAF Wethersfield and the former military airfield in the area, which now operates as a contentious homeless asylum accommodation centre. He'll bring us the latest. But next in the Great British Debate this hour, I'm asking, is the mansion tax police a good idea? This is GB News.
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10: Rory McIlroy faces a daunting five-stroke deficit heading into today's final round of the BMW Championship, sitting joint second on 12 under par, with Wyndham Clark commanding the field at 17 under. It's going to take a heroic effort from one of us to catch Wyndham, McIlroy conceded. The Masters champion's Saturday 65 was built on a superb back nine, where he collected five birdies despite failing to find a fairway until the 10th hole. Clark recovered from a double bogey start to card his own 65, chasing a third victory this season after the CJ Cup, Byron Nelson and US Open triumphs. That's the latest sport. For more, go to gbnews.com.
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1: Right, 26 minutes after 4 o'clock. If you've just tuned in, actually, it's probably best that you've just tuned in right now because I don't know what happened earlier. 26 minutes after 4 o'clock, you're with me. I'm Nana Aquin. This is GB News. We're live on TV, online and on digital radio. And it's time now for the Great British Debate this hour. And I'm asking, are the mansion tax police a good idea? Now, HMRC valuation agents are to be sent to homes across England to work out whether they are eligible to pay the steep new so-called mansion tax, but is this fair? So the mansion tax will be on properties, I think, worth somewhere between 1.5 to 2 million, and you'll be eligible to pay, it'll be thousands if your house is valued above a certain level. So I'm asking, in the Great British Debate, are the mansion tax police a good idea? Well, joining me now is former Conservative Special Advisor Claire Pearsall and GB News Senior Political Commentator Nigel Nelson. Nigel, I will start with you on this.
17: Well, let's put it in context. Go on, this then. Is a silly season story put out by the Tories because there's no news around. And it comes up, the story that tax snoop is in your home comes up constantly. It came up in 1990 when the poll tax happened and that was Labour against the Tories. Tories. It happened in 2006 when council tax was possibly going to be revalued to 212, 213. It is a story that comes out, and first of all, valuation office agencies always have the powers to go into your home. Secondly, there's no need to. What they're doing at the moment is that they're valuing properties from public sources, online valuations, and if you decide to contest that, say for instance, they say your home, Nana, is worth 2 million, and you say no, it's not. It's worth half that. Then you might have them come round to look at it. But the idea they're going to regularly move into your home and snoop around is just for the birds. They haven't done it on previous tax initiatives. No reason why they should do it with this one.
1: So would you say then that you're opposed to the idea of them having people come in to snoop into your house to see what the valuation is?
17: First of all, because it hasn't happened in the past, I mean, except on the
1: lots on of things haven't happened and then they happen.
17: Well, yeah, but there's no reason why this should happen. That's the point.
1: Well, they want more money. They're trying to get money from tax.
17: They are, but they don't need to do it by knocking on your door and bursting through it to go and look around your living room. So it isn't necessary. There will be the odd occasion when it will be. And yeah, I mean,
1: is it a good idea, the mansion tax?
17: The mansion tax, yes, it is. Yes, it is a good idea that people who've got the most money should pay the most tax.
1: Yeah. All right.
6: Brilliant. So here we go. This is what socialism does. It tries to take all of your wealth and distribute it to pretty much all of it. I mean, it's utterly ridiculous, isn't it? Just because you have a property that could be worth in the realms of sort of 1.5 million to 2.5 million, suddenly that makes you a very rich person who should pay for the rest of the country. What that doesn't take into account is that somebody could have purchased that property for a pretty reasonable price, but just because of where they live, property prices have increased. Nothing to do with that individual whatsoever. They just happen to have lived there. They purchased it absolutely legally and the price has gone up. And so the government says, well, that's not very fair because there's a lot of people, especially in the north, and we know that the Prime Minister's got this thing about redistributing our wealth to the north. So the people that are
17: around the country is the idea.
6: Really quite hard, predominantly going to be London, the south,
17: but there are people in the north paying more council tax than people in Knightsbridge or Mayfair in London. Council tax hasn't been revalued since it was introduced in 1991, so it's all over the place. I appreciate to do a proper revaluation would be a huge task.
6: It would, because so, it's not simple as you're suggesting that valuation office agency workers would just have a quick look at the stuff on the internet, because if you're going to do it by postcode, that doesn't give you the actual truth of the matter.
17: But the whole thing is that you can then contest that. The point is that they will look at it first of all, and find out, is that home worth 2 million? If you don't contest that, you say, yep, my home is worth more than 2 million, I will now pay that extra tax on it. There's no reason why valuation officers should come into your home.
6: But you don't seem to have an issue with the fact that somebody that just happens to have a property worth that, it doesn't mean that they're cash rich, they're just asset rich.
17: We're talking about a different thing. You're objecting to the tax.
6: I'm objecting to somebody coming in and snooping around my house because else are they going to be doing? They're going to be looking at the valuation of your property. Are they also then do you have a heat pump? Do you have an EV car? You can see how this branches
17: out. If it hasn't happened under the poll tax and it hasn't happened under council tax, didn't happen under your lot when property tax first came in, Labour then said the Tories were going to send tax snoopers round. So, didn't happen.
6: So do you think, this is a cast iron guarantee that it's not going to happen?
17: No, it's not that
6: right?
17: It will never happen. It is that people
6: but
17: will
6: you
17: not
6: support
17: have.
6: Support it if it does.
17: People will not have tax snoopers regularly knocking on their front door.
1: Why not?
6: But it's all right if they do it intermittently, not regularly, they can do it.
17: They've always had that power. I mean, they do do it now. I mean,
6: and you seem to think that's perfectly fine.
17: I think that if somebody is.
6: What
17: not,
6: about HMRC actually doing their job and just looking after the tax system properly? Because currently they're not. There's a massive delay in
17: the VOA is now within HMRC. And they do that anyway. I mean, HMRC can do a very intrusive look at your tax payment.
1: Can I just ask, what about the fact that, and we spoke to somebody from the Taxpayers Alliance about it, that it would only raise about half a billion, so about 500 million, which is not really very much money on the grand scheme of things, given that the welfare bill is, 330-something billion? I mean, that's what they need to cut. So this is, and it's going to be an expensive thing as well, because you've got to get people out there. If they are snooping, they've got to get cars, fuel, you've got to get a resource to do it. It's not going to make much money at all. Some would argue that this is a complete tax on a tax of envy.
17: Well, I mean, I don't know those figures. I don't know how much.
1: You're not listening to the show earlier.
17: I didn't hear the Taxpayers Alliance, and I don't always go along with the figures they produce about things.
1: That's handy.
17: I don't know what the figures are for raising the tax. I do agree with the principle of the tax.
1: All right. Well, listen, what do you think at gbnews.com/your say? Still to come, though, my interview. I'll be speaking with the leader of Essex County Council, Councillor Peter Harris, to discuss RAF Wethersfield, which he visited earlier this week. And that's the former military airfield in the area, which now operates as a contentious home office asylum accommodation centre. He'll be bringing us the latest on his visit. But next, it's time for the Great British Debate This Hour. And I'm asking, should Kemi Badenoch do a deal with Reform UK? But first, your latest news headlines with Bethany Elsie.
15: Nana, thank you. The police investigation into a collision on the A66 near Middlesbrough has found the car, which was driving in the wrong direction, is believed to be using cloned plates. 7 people were killed in the crash, including 2 police officers. A small British power plant was forced to shut down during a cyber attack last month, with reports the hackers are affiliated to the Iranian regime. The government says there was no risk to the UK's energy system. And mayors across England will be given new powers to overrule local councils on planning decisions. The change would apply to proposals with more than 150 homes, commercial spaces of more than 15,000 square metres, or buildings of over 30 metres. Those are the latest headlines. I'll have more for you at 5 o'clock.
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18: Hello there, good afternoon. Welcome to our GB News weather update from the Met Office. Looking ahead, there's lots of fine weather to come over the next couple of days, though it is gradually going to be turning more unsettled through the course of the week, with some rain and also some showers. For the time being, though, we've got high pressure sat nicely over the UK today, bringing mostly fine, settled conditions. And that remains the same through the course of the evening. There might be a little bit more cloud towards the north and northwest, some spots of rain perhaps across the very far north of Scotland, but most of this cloud will be clearing away through the course of the night, so it is going to be turning chilly again. Areas in the countryside could dip down to the low single figures. Temperatures won't drop quite as low across the far south, a decent easterly breeze developing here, but for most it is going to be a fairly fresh start to start the new week. Then across areas of Scotland, we may see some mist and fog in places, certainly across the west, perhaps a little bit cloudier still towards the far north and northeast of Scotland, where we could still see some spots of rain. Across areas of Northern Ireland, parts of Northern England, it's likely to be a brighter start compared to what we had this morning. And there'll be some patchy cloud across the very far southwest of England. But for most, although a chilly start, it should be fairly bright with some sunshine. And through the course of the day, we will eventually start to see some more cloud bubble up, certainly into the afternoon, and there could be the odd shower or two, but most areas are likely to remain dry. Slight shift in our wind direction as well, a bit more of a south-southeasterly component, and with less cloud around, that does mean temperatures are going to be slightly higher for many areas, likely pushing into the low, if not the mid-20s, across the very far south. Then later on into the evening, as soon as the sun goes down, it is going to be feeling chilly once again, but we'll eventually start to see more cloud push up from the south, potentially some spells of rain through the course of the night. And towards Wednesday onwards, we could start to see some more rain and some more showers, and it will eventually start to turn more humid.
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1: Welcome back to GB News, Britain's number one news channel, 37 minutes after 4 o'clock. I'm Nana Aquia. And now it's time for the Great British Debate this hour. And I'm asking, should Kemi Badenoch do a deal with Reform UK? Now, the leader of the Conservative Party, that is Kemi, has described the prospect of a coalition government with Reform UK as monstrous. But is this actually something that she needs to do seriously and consider it? So in the Great British Debate this hour, I'm asking, should Kemi Badenoch do a deal with Reform UK? Well, joining me now, former Conservative Special Advisor Claire Pearsall and also GB News Senior Political Commentator Nigel Nelson. Claire Pearsall, we'll start with you.
6: She shouldn't do any kind of deal with Reform UK.
1: Why not?
6: Absolutely not, because it was a party that said the Conservatives were finished, it wanted to see them gone, that all of its MPs and members, activists, whoever, were useless and terrible. And
1: but they were.
6: No, not at all. Absolutely not terrible, at all. What? You're saying that every single one? Because
1: pretty close.
6: I beg to differ.
1: But they were terrible.
6: But why would you then go into coalition with a party that has wanted to destroy you from day one and makes that their whole MO?
1: I mean, isn't that kind of partly the competition element? A lot of parties talk like that and then eventually they get in government and they have to do the deal.
6: But can you see any kind of way back? If you are so sort of diametrically opposed as to how you want to run your party, what policies you have, then it's never going to work. And I think that Reform and the Conservatives on some issues are relatively close. How they go about it is the bit that differs. And could they ever make an agreement that would see any kind of policy areas that they are sort of coalescing around? That if you can't put a workable plan together, then it's going to fail. So I just can't see the reason the Conservative Party would want to disrupt the brand that Kemi is trying to build. And she's got a really hard task rebuilding the Conservative Party because it's been split from within. The country has disliked it, kicked it out of office after 14 years. And in some cases, absolutely rightly so. She has got a really hard task of bringing that back. You're not going to dilute it by bringing in another party.
1: That's if Reform would even want to be tarnished with the Tory brush. Nigel Nelson.
17: Well, maybe they wouldn't. I mean, this is why I agree with Claire. Kemi certainly shouldn't do a deal with Reform. I mean, the reality of it is that if there was a hung parliament at the next election and if Reform had the most MPs but didn't have an overall majority, there may be a situation where the Tories would go into coalition with Reform. But she doesn't have to do it now. There's no reason to do it. I don't think it would work. I think that the two parties are actually much more diametrically opposed policy-wise than even Claire thinks. I also wonder whether Reform might have already peaked. I think that there will be questions coming up over Reform finances, over Nigel Farage's 5 million. So while the...
1: What about the Labour Party's 400,000 worth of freebies? Angela Rayner coming back in the way that she has, even after what happened with stamp duty. I mean, they've all got their own crosses to bear in terms of what's going on. I just don't singling Nigel out when you look at others.
17: What I meant there was, I mean, 5 million is an awful lot of money.
1: Yes.
17: What I meant was that if you're a dedicated Reform voter, it won't make any difference at all. You'll carry on supporting the party. If you're a swing voter, and these are the people that Kemi Badenoch wants to attract, if you're a swing voter, you might be thinking, I'm not sure about this lot. And the other point there is that constantly Reform come out with policies horses so full of holes, you begin to wonder whether they would what they would be like in government.
1: Well, what about the Labour government then, who come out with so many policies as they U-turned? I mean, they're literally spinning everything they say they come back on. They've been spinning and spinning and spinning. Well, in the end, not only within 2 years, they got rid of the leader because he was so bad.
17: Well, I mean,
1: that's
17: agree.
1: Catastrophic, that's, really. It's embarrassing.
17: That's exactly what happened, I think.
1: Well, there you go.
17: I think right at the beginning that Keir Starmer made mistakes, particularly after the election when it was revealed he took freebie clothes.
1: Exactly.
17: That was a huge mistake, as I said at the time. I think he made a mistake in trying to take pensioners' winter fuel allowances away. I can't imagine I can't imagine what he was thinking. So, yes, I accept the Labour government made mistakes.
1: Loads of them.
17: What I don't think is going to happen is, if you look at reform, we would need something like 300 untried new MPs to come in to form a government.
1: Well, how many have you got? Because you've got loads of these MPs who are new.
17: 403 in total.
1: Yeah, no, but how many have you got that are new first-time MPs? Loads of them.
17: Yeah, they are.
1: Exactly. So what's the difference?
17: We've also got MPs who've been there for some time who mostly form the government. MPs have got
1: government.
17: And
1: many did a very bad job. So, you know, some people might be looking at that thinking, well, we're sick and tired of these people. We would rather a new.
17: They may. And you'd be taking a gamble. If you're prepared to take a gamble with your future and the country, then I could understand going to reform. Well, I mean, at the moment, I look at reform and I cannot see enough people there who would be able to be capable of forming a government. And on the basis of that, I want the country to be run as best as it possibly can. And I don't think reform is in a position to do that.
1: That's interesting, Nigel. So then do you think then that, just say reform were there and they were at the, you know, and they needed the Conservatives, I guess they'd have to do the deal, wouldn't they?
17: Yeah, I think that's the way politics works, that a deal would be done in the event, after the election, in the event that they had to.
1: Think so. They
6: no,
1: would do.
6: No, I mean, having lived through a coalition government's previously, I don't think it's the answer. I really don't.
17: It worked quite well, the last one.
6: Did it? Really?
17: Yeah.
6: I'm not convinced it did.
17: The Lib Dems stopped your lot doing some madcap things.
6: And they did some pretty ridiculous things themselves, and they ruined their own livelihood.
17: They did, and they ruined their brand by going into government. I agree with that.
6: But do you not remember also the confidence and supply agreement with the DUP during the Brexit years? I mean, that was a really testy time. I know that I lived through however many indicative votes that we had, that we were reliant upon their help, and you have to pretty much sell your soul to get it. I don't think that's particularly good for the country.
1: All right, well, we shall see what happens. Obviously, maybe Andy Burnham will call that snap general election so that he can push through his own number 10 North mandate. But coming up next, the streets of Washington DC are filled with the roars of professional motorsports today as the IndyCar series brings its high speed show to America's capital for the first time ever during the final stretch of its 2026 season. We'll be live in Washington, D.C. with Ben Leo. But first, if you're in search of some holiday sun, here's the forecast in Europe.
0: Can't wait to get in that sea.
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23: Hello there. We have an area of low pressure developing just towards the west of Portugal, bringing some much needed rain and showers towards Portugal, parts of Spain, and also drifting into parts of France. Could be a little bit heavy, potentially thundery at times. Then any thundery downpours across parts of the Alps have now eased away. A few showers in parts of Greece, otherwise still very much dry, settled with some sunshine. And it remains that way for the rest of the week, with temperatures pushing into the mid-30s across parts of Italy.
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7: I've been in Westminster for a long time, but I know that though power may be here, its effect on people's lives is across the whole of the country. 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That's State of the Nation, Monday to Thursday, 8 to 9 o'clock. 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
1: 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I'm Nana Aquir. We're live on TV, online and on digital radio. Now today, Washington DC is trading traffic for horsepower as the IndyCar Grand Prix takes over the streets of the city as the last major event to mark America's 250th birthday. Well, let's go live now to Ben Leo, GB News presenter, who's there in Washington DC. Ben, what can you tell us?
28: Hey Nana, good day to you. It's a scorching day here in DC, I think about 30 degrees Celsius, and it's race day. It's the Grand Prix for the IndyCar race, which is going to be winding its way through the streets of America's capital here. This is one of the grandstands behind me, and this is the winding queue to get in. Bearing in mind it's free tickets today, courtesy of the US government and IndyCar, but such is the popularity. 148,000 people here today. There's winding queues in the sun-drenched fan zone here trying to get in. I've met one fan here. Hello, sir. What's your name?
29: Scott.
28: Scott, nice to see you. Where are you from? How far did you travel to come today?
29: About 6 hours from Akron, Ohio.
28: Oh, wow. Okay. And why did you come down, apart from the obvious?
29: I go to the Indy 500 every year.
28: Big fan.
29: Yeah. Been there about 28 times. Just excited for the race.
28: Yeah.
29: Just one once-in-a-lifetime opportunity.
28: Yeah, it's historic. A street race through the streets of Washington. Right. What does it mean as an American to celebrate your country's 250th birthday?
29: I'm just proud of the country. I love this country. It's just a great time.
9: Yeah.
28: And Trump's here as well, I think. There was also B-2 and B-52 stealth bombers flying overhead. Yeah, that was a sight, wasn't it?
29: Yeah, it was.
28: Was there an F-16 as well behind it?
29: I believe so. I'm not sure.
28: Whatever it was very cool.
29: Yeah.
28: It's got nice to meet you. Thank you.
29: Nice to meet you.
28: Appreciate it. Thank you very much. And plenty to do whilst they're queuing here, Nana. The racetrack is just behind the grandstand here. The race kicks off in about 1 hour's time. In the meantime, kids are keeping themselves occupied. What's this game called? Do you know?
10: I think ladder ball.
28: Okay, let me have a go. So basically, Nana, you have to get this rope and lob it on the top of this structure. So here we go, live TV. Oh, watch out, mate. There we go. Wait for him to go past. 3, 2, 1. Oh, no. Awful. That was terrible. Go on, you have a crack. You can do better than me. Ready? Wait for them to go past. Here he goes. Hey, well done. High five. Much better than me. Nana, it's going to be a great day. The race kicks off in 1 hour's time. President Trump here as well. Big cheers when the president appeared on the big screen behind us. And as I said, all the fans here treated to a really great aerial display. Black Hawk helicopters, Warthogs, F-16 fighter jets, and of course the B-2 and B-52 stealth bombers. Great day here celebrating America's birthday, Nana.
1: Oh, lovely. Thank you very much, Ben Lear. Wow, did you see that? That was a line. He got it first time, not you. But thank you very much, Ben. Really good to talk to you. Looking good there in DC. Fantastic. All right, well, lots of you have been in touch with your thoughts on that. Sean says, Fahima again, talking nonsense. Well, I didn't mean to be unkind because Fahima is lovely, but I hadn't got a clue what she was saying either, so I am with you there. Let's see. Roadrunner said, Labour have proven that they are totally incapable of governing, because we've been talking about the Labour Party and about whether there'd be a pact. The Tories should do a deal with the Conservatives if perhaps there was an opportunity to do one with reform. There's another one here from William, who says, why is Andy not being investigated for not declaring the £6,000 gift in the 12 months before being an MP? Where is the media scrutiny? Well, I don't know, but perhaps there is media scrutiny. I'm not 100% sure of that one. I'll have a look and do some research on it. But just a reminder, friends of GB News can vote in today's You Decide poll for free. All you have to do is scan the QR code now. And I'm asking, should Andy Burnham call a snap general election? Yes or no? Now, let me know what you think, and I'll bring you the results later on in the programme. I'd love to hear your views. Plenty more coming up on the show, including my interview with the leader of the Essex County Council, Peter Harris. He'll be live here. He visited RAF Wethersfield. Let's find out what his take on it and what he thought and what the government should be doing with illegal migrants. But first, let's get an update with your weather.
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13: Hello there, good afternoon. Welcome to our GB News weather update from the Met Office. Looking ahead, there's lots of fine weather to come over the next couple of days, though it is gradually going to be turning more unsettled through the course of the week with some rain and also some showers. For the time being, though, we've got high pressure sat nicely over the UK today, bringing mostly fine, settled conditions. And that remains the same through the course of the evening. There might be a little bit more cloud towards the north and northwest, some spots of rain perhaps across the very far north of Scotland, but most of this cloud will be clearing away through the course of the night, so it is going to be turning chilly again. Areas in the countryside could dip down to the low single figures. Temperatures won't drop quite as low across the far south. A decent easterly breeze developing here, but for most, it is going to be a fairly fresh start to start the new week. Then across areas of Scotland, we may see some mist and fog in places, certainly across the west, perhaps a little bit cloudier still towards the far north and northeast of Scotland, where we could still see some spots of rain. Across areas of Northern Ireland, parts of Northern England, it's likely to be a brighter start compared to what we had this morning. And there'll be some patchy cloud across the very far southwest of England. But for most, although a chilly start, it should be fairly bright with some sunshine. Then through the course of the day, we will eventually start to see some more cloud bubble up, certainly into the afternoon, and there could be the odd shower or two, but most areas are likely to remain dry. Slight shift in our wind direction as well, a bit more of a south-southeasterly component, and with less cloud around, that does mean temperatures are going to be slightly higher for many areas, likely pushing into the low, if not the mid-20s, across the very far south.
23: Then later on into the evening, as soon as the sun goes down, it is going to be feeling chilly once again, but we'll eventually start to see more cloud push up from the south, potentially some spells of rain through the course of the night. And towards Wednesday onwards, we could start to see some more rain and some more showers, and it will eventually start to turn more humid.
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15: 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UK only. Entrance must be 18 or over. Lines close at 4 p.m. on the 23rd of October. 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Good luck.
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1: Hello, good afternoon and welcome to GB News. We're live on TV, online and on digital radio. It's 5 o'clock. I'm Nana Aquare. And for the next hour, me and my panel will be taking on some of the big topics hitting the headlines right now. This show is all about opinion. It's mine, it's theirs, and of course it's yours. We'll be debating, discussing, and at times we will disagree, but no one will be cancelled. So joining me for the next hour, former Conservative Special Advisor Claire Pearsall and GB News' senior political commentator Nigel Nelson. Right, so throughout the show, I've been asking, should Andy Burnham call a snap general election? Labour MPs are reportedly pleading with the Prime Minister not to do so because they're afraid that it could cause carnage for the party. But considering that no one voted for him, apart from people in Makerfield, but to become Prime Minister, would it be a good move? My poll is live on gbnews.com. Please cast your vote. And in my interview, I'll be speaking with the leader of Essex County Council, Councillor Peter Harris, to Biscuff, RAF Wethersfield, the former military airfield in his area, which now operates as a contentious Home Office asylum accommodation centre. Then in the Great British Debate, I'm asking, should salaries for BBC executives be capped? It's been revealed that 130 BBC executives are paid more than £178,000 annually, despite the corporation's plans to reduce the overall headcount. Is this fair? So for the Great British Debate this hour, I'm asking, should salaries for BBC executives be capped? And in case you missed my nickel, where I discussed the Home Office's decision to publish guidance to migrants, telling them that rape, sexual harassment and domestic abuse are illegal in the UK, you can check it out at gbnews.com, YouTube and on our social media channels, although better to watch it live every Saturday and Sunday after four. But before we get started, your latest news with Bethany Elsie.
0: Good evening. Your top stories from the GB newsroom at 2 minutes past five. The car involved in a crash after travelling the wrong way along a motorway near Middlesbrough was believed to be using cloned number plates. The five young men travelling in the Volkswagen Passat have been named as Michael Robert Carhill, Theo Ray, Cole Robert Worthy, Jacob Matusiak and Mackay Saddington. They were all aged between 16 and 23. The car collided with a police vehicle which just happened to be in the area at the time, killing two police officers, 37-year-old PC Matthew Blades and 38-year-old PC Tom Clough. It's understood a police pursuit of the car had ended shortly before the crash. Cleveland Police Chief Constable Victoria Fuller has paid tribute to the officers.
2: This is an incredibly sad day for Cleveland. These were brave officers protecting our communities and serving our residents who didn't return home to their families at the end of their shift.
0: President Volodymyr Zelensky has dismissed calls to hold elections in Ukraine, saying a vote in wartime is an enormous risk and that could divide or destroy the country. He was responding to renewed pressure for a national vote from the country's former defence minister, who was sacked last month. Meanwhile, Russia has withdrawn its ambassador to the UK with no replacement announced yet. Last week, the Kremlin warned of consequences for Britain, accusing it of escalating the war with Ukraine by supplying drones to Kyiv. A small British power plant was forced to shut down due to a cyber attack last month. The government says there was no risk to the UK's energy system, but the Department for Energy Security and Net Zero has contacted power companies to advise them about the risk of increased attacks. The Daily Telegraph reports the hackers are affiliated to the Iranian regime. A scheme that could see serious sexual and violent offenders confined to areas just a few miles wide after leaving prison will be launched in October. Government ministers say it's designed to give victims greater freedom and further reduce the possibility of unwanted contact. The intention to introduce so-called restriction zones for violent offenders who leave prison and who are on probation was first announced by the government last year. Those who breach their new boundaries could be recalled to prison. Mayors across England will be given new powers to overrule local councils on some planning decisions. The move would see mayors allowed to call in the decisions and direct councils to either take them forward or refuse them. They will also be able to grant upfront permission so developers can start building without having to apply. Those are the latest headlines. I'll be back in half an hour.
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1: 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We're live on TV, online and on digital radio. I'm Nana Akwe. It's fast approaching 6 minutes after 5 o'clock. still to come. HMRC valuation agents will be sent to homes across England to work out whether they are eligible to pay steep new mansion tax that could be brought in by Andy Burnham. We'll find out more about this and whether this means that the South could end up paying for the North. And in my interview, I'll be speaking with the leader of the Essex County Council, Councillor Peter Harris, to discuss RAF Wethersfield, the former military airfield in his area, which now operates as a contentious Home Office asylum accommodation centre. Then in the Great British debate, I'm asking, should salaries for BBC executives be capped? Because it's been revealed that 130 BBC executives are paid more than £178,000 a year. And of course, that's despite the corporation's plans to reduce the overall headcount. Is this fair? So in the Great British debate, I'm asking, should salaries for BBC executives be capped? That is all coming up. As ever, send me your thoughts, post your comments, gbnews.com/your say, or scan the QR code on the screens now. So it is actually bad news for British homeowners as HMRC valuation agents are reportedly set to visit properties across the country to work out who is eligible for the new mansion tax proposal. Now, agents will determine whether properties exceed the £2 million threshold, potentially leaving homeowners with an extra £7,500 annual charge, while those who deny inspectors access could face criminal prosecution and fines of up to £200. Well, I'm joined now by property expert Richard Blanco, or Ricardo Blanco, as I always say. Hello, Ricardo.
4: Hello, Nana. Lovely to see you.
1: Good to see you. So, Richard, how realistic is this as an idea? Because, you know, people look at that and think, you might have a property, but it doesn't mean you've got loads of money.
4: Yes, exactly. I mean, we should remember that the HMRC inspectors are not going to be going to all 165,000 properties. That's about how many we think will be subject to this tax. They'll just go. HMRC inspectors are not going to be going to all 165,000 properties. That's about how many we think will be subject to this tax. They'll just go to.

0: On high incomes. And the danger there is it really deters people on high incomes from coming to live and work in the UK, and then actually affects economic growth. So I think it's probably undermining, anything that it's trying to do in terms of raising more revenue.
1: It's interesting that the government would pick that as an idea. It feels as though they haven't worked out how much it would actually bring in, because I think anyone with half a brain would look at that and say, well, if that's all it's going to bring, it's not worth it, and they should be looking at something else instead. You mentioned the council tax, how would you see them looking and reworking that?
0: Yeah, I think the big problem with the council tax centre is that it was brought about in 1991. As we all know, the valuations that they're using at the moment on council tax are from 1991. Now, instead of this sort of terrible bolt-on that they're using with this mansion tax, what they should be doing is completely replacing the system, I think, with a national property tax. I would also like to see stamp duty replaced as well. And we have seen proposals from a number of think tanks where we could replace both council tax and stamp duty with a national property tax, where we would pay a percentage of the value of the property. The latest one talked about 0.48% of the property value. Some people might think that's a bit high. There's also the question of if you've already paid stamp duty, then you should be exempt from a certain amount of the national property tax going forward. So it would be complicated, but
1: Yeah.
0: I think it'll be far better than the current system that we have now.
1: Well, it sounds complicated because values of properties are often shifting. And, what
0: Yes.
1: happens when I've had properties that have suddenly been in negative equity? Does that then put me in a different band? Are they going to rejig it for council tax purposes? Or, if it does fall below a certain level, or do you remain in that band? How frequently will they revalue?
0: Well, the problem is valuing the whole country's properties is just so costly that it's not possible really to do it on a regular basis. I mean, I would say it probably has to be done once every 10 years. That would be the most cost-effective way, and to feel fair to people, like the valuation at least is from within the last decade. And of course, the problem with something like the mansion tax is if HMRC look at figures online, land registry figures, and so on, that doesn't account for refurbishments that may well have increased the value of the property. And you can't see that on the someone may have bought a property for £1 million, but they might have done loads of refurbishment that now means it's worth 2.5 million, and that wouldn't necessarily show up on the land registry figures. That's why they're wanting to visit properties. But I feel it feels incredibly intrusive for an inspector to turn up and say, I want to have a good poke around your property. And I think if this was a national thing, if everyone's property had to be inspected, people would be in absolute uproar, but possibly just because it's going to affect 1% of homeowners who might be subject to mansion tax, maybe people are going to kind of say, oh, well, whatever.
1: Well, some people might say that this is actually a target attack on the south, because that's where you're going to find the properties valued at that sort of rate. Not that you won't find any up north, but I would presume that the percentage of houses above a certain amount up north are less than
0: Oh,
1: those down
0: absolutely.
1: south. Yeah, so
0: I
1: some
0: totally
1: people
0: agree
1: might
0: with
1: say it's
0: you.
1: an attack
0: And
1: on the south.
0: something like 90% of properties affected by the mansion tax are in London and the South East. And one of the big problems, I think, for some of the other local authorities in other areas is they may only have two or three properties in their district that are going to be subject to the mansion tax, yet they've still got to administer it and they've got to set up the systems and all the cost involved in that. So a lot of local authorities are not very happy about this situation either.
1: Wow, they really haven't thought that through at all, have they? Oh, wow,
0: No,
1: that's an absolute
0: exactly,
1: shocker.
0: yeah.
1: Okay, Ricardo Blanco, Richard Blanco, property expert. Thank you very much for that. That's really interesting. Good to see you. Right, so 12 minutes after 5 o'clock, a government spokesperson defended the policy by pointing to inequality in the council tax system. They said the public understands that we are addressing a long-standing unfairness where Bandy Homes in Darlington pays more in council tax than a £10 million mansion in Mayfair. The Valuation Office has extensive experience valuing domestic property, and we will use a wide range of evidence to determine bandings. The spokesman also claimed that any visits would take place by prior agreement with the property owner and would be in with the government's code of practice. Right, well, let's talk about Prince Harry and, of course, Meghan, because a new poll has revealed that only 4% of Brits believe Prince

0: William should be the first one to initiate peace talks with his brother, Prince Harry. Now, this comes as the Duke and Duchess of Sussex are set to return to the UK in the coming days. Well, I'm joined now by former royal butler and royal commentator, Grant Harold. Grant, good to see you. Wow. So, Grant,
1: hello, Nana.
0: I haven't seen you for a while.
1: I've been traveling the world.
0: You have, yes. Let's talk about it. Dirty Harry. No, let's talk about Harry and William. So people are saying that Prince William should be the first to initiate things. Really?
1: I kind of disagree on that slightly. I think Harry should be the one that's making the kind of move. I mean, interesting, the poll also said that, I think it was 27% felt both of them should be kind of going through. I mean, I agree both of them should be having a dialogue and speaking, but I think Harry, I mean, for all we know, maybe Harry has reached out to William. Trying to reach out to William. But I mean, it's such a difficult one because with everything that's been said and done, how do you combat? This is what's been through my mind now with them returning to the UK and the fact that they're obviously going to see family members. And all I keep thinking is, I find it so difficult to be in the room based on saying something and it's all been talked about around this space around the world and you're now going to be with them. And I know there was that meeting at Highgrove with Queen Camilla there and everything, which was fantastic. She actually went along because she didn't need to be there. But I still think it's really difficult, I think. And I don't quite see how they assume that everyone's going to kind of forget what's happened. And time is a healer, but I mean, you know, some serious things have been said.
0: Yeah, and the book, The Spare, where you made some horrible comments about William's hair and stuff like that and complained that you got the smallest part of the castle. I mean, it's just astonishing. And the Netflix stuff and allowing the Queen to go to her grave with the sort of hovering prospect that people thought that someone in the royal family was racist. The whole thing stinks. I just don't see how he would expect.
1: That's one of the saddest parts, Nana, is, you know, when the Queen died, all these kind of these comments that they made were out there being discussed. And I felt sorry for the Queen, because the one thing I will say, Nana, about the late Queen, she really was not, she didn't have a racist bone in her body. I watched her with everybody and she absolutely didn't matter about your race, your background, your sexuality. She treated everybody the same and not any better than her. I witnessed that. So to then come out of these really strong kind of comments just seems so unfair at the end of her life. You know, she went to a grave aware that they'd put the royal family, I think, in a mess, basically. Yeah. You know, all the years she'd spent, especially after the abdication crisis of her uncle, she rebuilt the royal family and suddenly she died with it, not knowing which direction it's going to go in. And there's still an aftermath. There's still shockwaves from what happened.
0: Well, also, Prince Philip was dying, as we now know, and they would have known some part of that. You can't imagine that they had no idea. They would have known something, or even just to be aware that he wasn't well. They still had that interview with Oprah, still let it go out there. And I think they actually pre-recorded an element of it, so I don't think it was live. Yeah. So they could have actually played it another time, but they didn't. They just...
1: I think this is the difficult thing, Nana, because everybody is aware of what was said. They're all family aware of what was said. And I think this is the reason that William is so angry, because not forgetting also, can I say, and it's a strong word, but it is an attack on his wife, you know, Catherine, the Princess of Wales. Yeah. So you can understand why William is feeling let down and angry and hurt. You completely understand. And I think Catherine, knowing the lady that she is, she's a forgiver. I absolutely would, believe it or not, I think she would sit down with him and she would probably communicate, because that's her nature. William's the same, but William is somebody that when you break his trust, it's a big thing for him to come back from that, because it's just been bred into him that when the trust is broken, that's it. And I've witnessed that firsthand as well. And that's the thing, you know, how do you fix that? And the other thing is, it's interesting from the poll, majority of people like the idea of fixing this. That's a complete, you can see that majority of people want that. Him coming back into the royal family, that's mixed. There's a lot of strong opinion about that. And you can understand why, because I think people feel that what he's done to the royal family has damaged it.
0: Yeah, and I think it's been very unkind. When I'm seeing him doing the dancey thing in there, in that clip, I just think, I don't have any sort of softness for him. I look at that and I just think, how can you be, you know, you're doing all that after what you've put your family through.
1: do you know what? He was always the joker. He was always the silly one. I mean, absolutely. That Dan, all, you know, that's his behavior, and everybody knew him for that. Even the king, you know, I witnessed the king around him, and the two, you know, he made the king laugh. The king made him laugh. They had this interaction with each other. I think, you know, what he's doing with what he's done in the last couple of years, that's not the Harry that I remember. It's not the Harry that his, and I know some of his friends, even his friends have said, it's not the Harry they remember. And I'm sure that's what the king and the other members of our family are thinking. What has happened? You know, we are aware of that he's had mental health. He's talked about that. And you only can assume that this is maybe an ongoing part of that. Is it to do with, you know, I'm not trying to say, but is it something to do with losing his mother? Has an impact on him? I'm sure there's many reasons for it. I just find it's really difficult for the family. And I think, can I say, I think it's amazing that the king and Queen Camilla had that audience, you know, had that meeting with him. I'm pleased to an extent that obviously there's been a little bit of a discussion about it, but they haven't seemed to have said too much what was discussed. I'm glad he's come back to the UK. I'm glad from the fact that his, because I know the king would love to see his grandchildren, and I'm glad the king's begins on what, you know, no more books, no more television.
0: Yeah, well, you know,
1: tell all of it.
0: It's just awful, the whole thing. I don't know why you did all that. I think it's terrible. But Grant Howard, I have to leave it there. Really good to talk to you. Thank you so much.
1: You too, Nana.
0: Yeah, nice to see you. You too. All right, 19 minutes after 5 o'clock. Just to remind you, friends of GB News, you can vote in today's You Decide poll for free. Scan the QR code now. And I'm asking, should Andy Burnham call a snap general election? Yes or no? 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
3: 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UK only. Entrance must be 18 or over. Lines close at 4 p.m. on the 23rd of October. We may call the winner live after all entry routes have closed. Please check the closing time if listening or watching on demand. Good luck.
0: Good luck indeed. Right, coming up next in my interview, I'll be speaking with the leader of Essex County Council, Councillor Peter Harris, to discuss RAF Wethersfield, the former military airfield in his area, which now operates as a contentious Home Office Asylum Accommodation Centre.
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9: Rory McIlroy faces a daunting five-stroke deficit heading into today's final round of the BMW Championship, sitting joint second on 12 under par, with Wyndham Clark commanding the field at 17 under. It's going to take a heroic effort from one of us to catch Wyndham, McIlroy conceded. The Masters champion's Saturday 65 was built on a superb back nine, where he collected five birdies despite failing to find a fairway until the 10th hole. Clark recovered from a double bogey start to card his own 65, chasing a third victory this season after the CJ Cup, Byron Nelson and US Open triumphs. That's the latest sport. 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
0: Good afternoon and welcome to GB News, Britain's number one news channel. If you just tuned in, we do start at three. I mean, I'll just remind you there, but welcome on board. Good to see you. I'm Nana Akwir. We're live on TV, online and on digital radio. And it's now time for this week's interview, which is with Councillor Peter Harris. Now, Councillor Harris is the leader of Essex County Council and he recently visited RAF Wethersfield. Now, that is the former military airfield in his area, which now operates as a contentious Home Office Asylum Accommodation Centre. It was recently announced that operations there will go past 2027 despite local and legal opposition. Well, I'm pleased to say that Peter Harris joins me in the studio now. Peter, welcome to the programme. Really good to see you.
13: Good afternoon.
0: Now, you had an interesting visit there and you actually went inside RAF Wethersfield. You didn't take pictures or anything like that. You weren't allowed to do so. So what was it like inside? Can you describe to us what you saw?
13: Well, I'm grateful for the Home Office agreeing to my request to go into the site. And I went along with my deputy leader, Russell Quirk, as well. And we were aghast at what we saw, to be honest. What we saw was something more akin to a holiday camp. Full-size football pitches, gymnasiums, fully equipped gymnasiums, fitness rooms, an internal sports hall where they play cricket and basketball. Sports, unbelievable. We were also told that they were they often had sort of martial arts people coming in and sort of training. In fact, we were told one of the inmates there at the moment, or residents there at the moment, was a UFC fighter who was in their training, and we witnessed young men, very muscly, that were doing weight training, etc. A fantastic facility, a facility that many sports clubs that would love to have right away through the country. But also, we saw dining rooms, choice of menus, fantastic fresh food everywhere. I mean, it's a great facility. We went inside the living accommodation as well. We saw the living accommodation where there were two or three beds per room, which is a large room, very, very well laid out. And some of the newer accommodation, which is waiting for once the expansion happens, was all brand spanking new modular units that were there. And, you know, it was quite staggering. The people that we saw there, all young men, all aged from the age of 18 to the oldest, I would say, was in his late 30s. We were told that there were 800 migrants that were there, although we only saw about 150. So we asked where the others were. We were told that they were in their rooms because they like to get up a little bit late. Many of them were bussed into town.
0: Oh, my God. So what time did you go there if they were still in their rooms?
13: Well, I arrived there about 9.30 in the morning, and we actually got into the camp and started the tour about 10 o'clock, and we left there about 12.30 in the evening. In the afternoon. And, what we saw was shocking. I was concerned before I went in. I'm 100 times more concerned from some of the things that we saw. One of the other things that we went in, we were shown around as well, was the medical centre, which was staffed by GPs and nurses. The asylum seekers there were free to go in and use at any point, any day. Just wander over, speak to them, said I wanted to see a GP, and they would get the next available time for them, which is, if it's not that day, it will certainly be sometime very, very soon. And the other thing that was really concerning about the medical centre as well was that the asylum seekers there go through a sort of scanning process when they first get there, and what that found was that up to 10% could have TB, and up to 20% have latent TB, which means that they've been exposed to the virus, let's say, or the problem, but it's not showing any symptoms, so it's not you can't spread, but without it, then there's a chance that it could. So they're being treated for that as well. And the other thing that the nurse was very, very concerned about, which they keep a lid on, they'll try and minimise as much as possible and put those in isolation where they do find it, is scabies, if that does break out. But they're very, very keen to look at that and deal with that as soon as possible. And also 10%... are being treated for mental health issues of various different degrees. So, but again, a fantastic facility that they can get really at a moment's notice. And I just wonder how many of our residents actually have that same kind of service where they live.
0: Mm. Some would say that, when people come here to this country, they should be treated with dignity and respect. And that is an example of that. Would you want them to have lesser facilities, or what's the problem with them having all these great sort of facilities to be looked after?
13: Well, the people that need to be treated with respect are the residents of Wethersfield in particular, who live 20 feet away. Some of them live 20 feet away from the fence. But the people of Essex, the people of Chelmsford, people of Braintree, and the people of Colchester, who have to deal with the busloads of migrants coming into them every single day. I mean, literally, there are 17 minibuses transporting migrants into the town centres every single day, including Christmas Day as well. I specifically asked that question. They said yes. So that would explain why there were so few migrants that we saw on the day, because there was up to 300 men that were roaming around our towns and cities. It is simply outrageous. It's an absolute disgrace. And I'm calling the government to do something about this and stop this at the moment. What they need to do, which they won't, but what they need to do is close the gates, stop the buses from going out, and deal with the migrants there and then. Of course, reform would deal with it completely differently. We would detain and deport each and every one of them. But we're dealing with what we've got now.
0: It's easy to say that when you're not in government, because I hear that, but it can be proven quite difficult to do that, especially if you don't know where they're...
13: It won't be difficult for reform.
0: Oh, right, well, whatever you say, but that, people say a lot of things in opposition. But I very briefly want to ask you about this, a guide for the asylum seekers, because I had a niggle on that. Got very confused by Fahima Mohammed. I didn't know what she was talking about. But I spoke about this because I feel they're admitting to me, producing something like that is admitting there's a problem.
13: Well, I actually took one of those with me when I went, and I held it up and said to the Home Office that were with me, the guy after the camp, do you issue this to each and everyone? They said, oh, no, we don't do that. We've only just seen that ourselves. But what they then went on to say is that part of the induction program program, which everyone goes through, which is not mandatory, by the way. They don't have to do this, but they go through the induction training program, which is a two-day program. And they said that, apart from sort of telling them about the asylum process, the migrants there are told out how to behave in this country, which includes about, you're not supposed to sexually assault women.
0: Gosh.
13: You're not supposed to, you know, have sex with children or rape. These are the kind of things that are not acceptable in our country. What was unbelievably said to us as well was that they introduced these measures on their training course after that became necessary.
0: God.
13: So what caused it to become necessary, God only knows. But absolutely outrageous.
0: And I've only got about 30 seconds, so I've been going over time, but I can't help myself. Talk about the release of the migrants into the community after 80 days. Is that something people are asking about?
13: Very, very worrying. After they have the two-hour interview with the Home Office, the migrants are then taken by Uber taxi, because that's the preferred method, of they take them into a HMO somewhere in Essex or somewhere across the country, whilst they then wait for their asylum notification. They will receive that by letter. 50% are being accepted for the asylum, but 50% are not. What happens to those people? That's the question. The Home Office said, the person I was with at the camp, they don't know where they've gone and they don't know what happens to them. Quite clearly, these people are disappearing into the economy, into the black economy, and are causing all sorts of issues. It's an outrage, it's a disgrace, and we need to do something about this now.
0: All right, Councillor Peter Harris, thank you very much. He's leader of Essex County Council. Thank you so much. Well, now, recently, former Border Security and Asylum Minister Alex Norris said, we promise to close every asylum hotel and hand them back to the communities, and that is exactly what we are doing. 20 more hotels have closed, and hotel numbers have more than halved since their peak. Instead, we're moving asylum seekers into ex-military sites that are a far cry from the hotels the last government left us with. This is a system being brought back under control, and we will not stop until the job is done. Right, 35 minutes after 5 o'clock, you're with me. I'm Nana Aquin. This is GB News. Still to come in the Great British Debate, I'm asking, should salaries for BBC executives be capped? You'll hear the thoughts of my panel, Claire Pearsall and Nigel Nelson. But first, your latest news with Bethany Elsie.
14: Headlines from the GB newsroom. The police investigation into a collision on the A66 near Middlesbrough has found the car, which was driving in the wrong direction, is believed to be using cloned plates. 7 people were killed in the crash, including 2 police officers. A small British power plant was forced to shut down during a cyber attack last month, with reports the hackers are affiliated to the Iranian regime, but the government says there was no risk to the UK's energy system. And mayors across England will be given new powers to overrule local councils on some planning decisions. The change would apply to proposals with more than 150 homes, commercial spaces of more than 15,000 square metres, or buildings over 30 metres. Those are your latest headlines. I'll have a full roundup for you at 6 o'clock.
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16: Hello there, good afternoon. Welcome to our GB News weather update from the Met Office. Looking ahead, there's lots of fine weather to come over the next couple of days, though it is gradually going to be turning more unsettled through the course of the week with some rain and also some showers. For the time being, though, we've got high pressure sat nicely over the UK today, bringing mostly fine, settled conditions. And that remains the same through the course of the evening. There might be a little bit more cloud towards the north and northwest, some spots of rain perhaps across the very far north of Scotland, but most of this cloud will be clearing away through the course of the night, so it is going to be turning chilly again. Areas in the countryside could dip down to the low single figures. Temperatures won't drop quite as low across the far south, a decent easterly breeze developing here. But for most, it is going to be a fairly fresh start to start the new week. Then across areas of Scotland, we may see some mist and fog in places, certainly across the west. Perhaps a little bit cloudier still towards the far north and northeast of Scotland, where we could still see some spots of rain. Across areas of Northern Ireland, parts of Northern England, it's likely to be a brighter start compared to what we had this morning. And there'll be some patchy cloud across the very far southwest of England. But for most, although a chilly start, it should be fairly bright with some sunshine. Then through the course of the day, we will eventually start to see some more cloud bubble up, certainly into the afternoon. And there could be the odd shower or two, but most areas are likely to remain dry. Slight shift in our wind direction as well, a bit more of a south-southeasterly component, and with less cloud around, that does mean temperatures are going to be slightly higher for many areas, likely pushing into the low, if not the mid-20s, across the very far south. Then later on into the evening, as soon as the sun goes down, it is going to be feeling chilly once again, but we'll eventually start to see more cloud push up from the south, potentially some spells of rain through the course of the night. And towards Wednesday onwards, we could start to see some more rain and some more showers, and it will eventually start to turn more humid.
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0: Good afternoon. It's just 20 minutes to 5 o'clock, to 6 o'clock even. Crikey, I've lost an hour. If you've just tuned in, welcome on board. I mean, towards the end of the show, but I'm glad you're here. I'm Nana Aquid. This is GB News. It's time now for the Great British Debate, and I'm asking, should salaries for BBC executives be capped? Now, it's been revealed that 131 senior execs at the BBC are paid an eye-watering annual salary of more than £178,000, with 11 HR directors reportedly earning around £220,000. Meanwhile, rank-and-file staff were only offered pay rises of 1.5% last year. So for the Great British Debate this hour, I'm asking, should salaries for BBC executives be capped, seeing as, well, we're paying for it, right? Well, joining me now, former Conservative Special Advisor Claire Pistol and GB News Senior Political Commentator Nigel Nelson. Claire Pistol, I'll start with you.
19: Yes, absolutely needs to be capped. So, I mean, this is fee payers' money going into the BBC to pay enormous salaries. Mm. I mean, an HR director on over £200,000, what on earth for? They don't seem to be able to deal with the cases that they have in front of them until they get to such a stage that the public outcry is so big they have to sack people. Mm. And you just wonder what on earth they're doing with the money. They're cutting down on so many, like, local radio and local television channels just to bolster up their great big salaries. It's an absolute disgrace.
0: Or just think they'll all have big pensions as well. Nigel Nelson.
20: Yeah, I'm not against big salaries, and this applies to any organisation, whether they're footballers or CEOs of companies or whatever. The bit that really annoys me is when directors pay themselves huge amounts, huge rises because they can. So there's one director in the BBC got a 43% rise, and then the staff are getting 1.5%. What I'd like to see, certainly the BBC, but in all organisations, if directors want to pay themselves big rises, they can have big salaries, but if they want to pay themselves big rises, the percentage should go to the staff as well. That would then keep the salaries down.
19: So you're expecting private enterprise?
20: I just think it's unreasonable.
19: I mean, this is where your argument falls down completely. I mean, I agree with you wholeheartedly
20: when it comes to
19: the BBC.
20: Yes.
19: I think we agree on that. So I think private enterprise bringing that into it, no, absolutely ridiculous.
20: Well, but we have a system. We have a system in this country where senior managers, their salaries have been going shooting up over the last 40 years. You know, a CEO is now getting on average 109 times the average wage.
19: Okay,
20: if you go back 40 years, they were getting 20 times. Are they so much better?
19: Okay, is that business doing well? Is it employing people?
20: That's the point. Even when businesses aren't doing well, the directors still pay themselves huge amounts.
19: So what I'm saying is, such a jealous nature.
20: What I'm saying is that if directors want to pay themselves, say 30%, that should go to the staff. You can divvy that up. A good director might get 50% rise. A bad one, 1%. But why they always getting extra money all the time just because they can?
19: Well, it's just the politics of envy.
0: Come on, Nigel, I get it. I think private enterprise can do what they like. But when it comes to something that the taxpayer or the licensee payer, is paying, and if you don't pay it, then you could end up in jail.
19: Yeah.
0: Then I think at this point, they need to be mindful that those salaries are way beyond what most people can earn.
20: Well, civil service rules ought to apply to the BBC because it's public money.
0: Well, you know, maybe that too, but the civil servants seem to be earning quite a lot themselves as well. So I think even that's not tight enough. But I think the salaries, in particular for the executives, does need to be capped. But the BBC spokesperson said the rises last year reflected promotions to more senior roles and increased responsibilities against the backdrop of a fiercely competitive market. I think that's HR director. I don't know in a private company whether they'd be paid that, actually. And the pension, come on. But first, if you're in search of some holiday sun, here's the forecast for some of the top European destinations.
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23: Hello there. We have an area of low pressure developing just towards the west of Portugal, bringing some much-needed rain and showers towards Portugal, parts of Spain, and also drifting into parts of France. Could be a little bit heavy, potentially thundery at times, but any thundery downpours across parts of the Alps have now eased away. A few showers in parts of Greece, otherwise still very much dry, settled with some sunshine, and it remains that way for the rest of the week, with temperatures pushing into the mid-30s across parts of Italy.
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0: 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I'm Nana Aquia. Now it's 7 on GB News this evening. Free Speech Nation with Steve N. Allen. And he joins me now. Steve, what's coming up on the show?
8: It's a packed one. Loads to get in. For example, one of them I'm looking forward to, the Good Lord Project, is doing something rather interesting with its money. Is it turning into a bad oversight project? Maybe we'll find out more about that later. It's been ages since the Supreme Court actually defined what a woman means in law. But have you noticed a difference? There seems to be a bit of a delay in the trickle-down. What's causing the inertia and will we be able to fix it? And we've got comedians as well taking a look at some news stories and ripping those apart. The one that I really want to get stuck into. With the tragic death of Jason Arday, is it being used by some groups to try and stifle the press? For some, this would be press regulation. For others, this is trying to control an industry that tries to find out truth. And we're looking forward to seeing that one. So all of that, Free Speech Nation at 7.
0: Oh, lovely. Looking forward to that. That sounds great. All right, Free Speech Nation, 7 o'clock. Thank you, Steve N. Allen. All right, let's see. Right now, though, it's time for Supplement Sunday, the part of the show where my panel pick up of the stories that caught their eye. Joining me, former Conservative Special Advisor Clare Pearsall and GB News Senior Political Commentator Nigel Nelson. Nigel, what have you got
20: for us? One from the Sunday Mirror, which is Bride Catherine Jones from Liverpool, who decided to go ahead with her wedding arrangements despite an essential part missing, which was the groom. He jilted her 7 days before their wedding in Tuscany, but as hotels and flights were paid for, she went ahead with the party anyway, minus the ceremony in a bridal gown, and went on honeymoon with her mother.
0: Oh, that's nice. And it's sad, but it's nice. Yeah. You'd have to make the most out of it, poor thing. Clare.
19: There was one particular piece, and it was in The Independent, and it was some research, and the title was, Is Your Cat Bullying Your Child? And it links pet ownership and mental health in children, and they found, I mean, it's a shaky evidence base, but those children who grew up with cats around the age of 4 or 5 were found to have larger mental health conditions. Ah, Lucy, look, I mean, how could you say that they're bullies?
20: Orange one bullies me.
0: No, I'm sure really, it doesn't.
19: They are brilliant for your mental health. Everybody should have a pet. I think it does wonders for children to have them. So it was just one of those funny headlines that you see, but I think the evidence was shaky,
0: to say the least. Right. Well, look, I want to get your thoughts on this. First of all, this document, Understanding Behaviours.
20: Yep.
0: This one, I wanted to get your thoughts, Clare Pearsall, because we've talked about it. We talked about it with Councillor Peter Harris. And what did you think? Because we didn't get to find out your views.
19: I thought Peter was really, really interesting with, obviously he lives in that area, he represents that area and speaks to the residents, and the concerns that they have are real and well-founded. I'm not sure anybody would like individuals roaming around that they don't know where they've come from. Mm. The country that they come from has some pretty strange cultural beliefs, and then they're meant to be integrating into society. So I do think that the Home Office needs to do a real rethink of how we look after people.
0: And what, Nigel, your thoughts about that?
20: I think the problem is, if not Weathersfield, where?
0: Well, so they can't leave, so what would we probably be happy with?
20: I mean, on the basis of not being able to leave, they haven't committed any crime.
0: Well, there's many of them have broken into this country illegally via dinghy.
20: Well, they would never be prosecuted for it because asylum is an exception. So they have come in undocumented. That is an offence, but they wouldn't be prosecuted. So they haven't committed... Well, they will never appear in court.
0: That's irrelevant. We don't want them roaming around. And in particular, as you pointed out, some are carrying TB. Mm. Some are, you know, these are just things for health and safety in terms of that. There must be something. Some are carrying TB, some with latent TB, some with mental health issues. You know, you can't be having people just roaming freely like that. All right, well, listen, this afternoon I've been asking, should Andy Burnham call a snap general election? The results are in at 94% of you say yes, 6% of you say no. Friends of GB News, you know you can vote in You Decide polls for free by scanning the QR code. So that is the result. Well, 94% say yes, he should. But do you think he should? Yes, no?
20: I don't think he should, but, I mean, the people have spoken.
0: Capital.
19: Yeah, I can't bear another general election just yet. I think we need to get over the last one. But interesting, 94% is a really high percentage who are pretty much fed up with how this is being run. So, fair play.
0: Well, yes. Yeah, so, I agree with them. I think he should, but I'm worried that the other parties are not ready. And I don't know whether that will play out well, but hey-ho, that's life. Well, anyway. Right, listen, I've got to say a huge thank you to my brilliant panel, former Conservative Special Advisor Claire Pearsall. Thank you very much, Claire. And GB News Senior Political Commentator Nigel Nelson. Thank you very much, Nigel. And as ever, a huge thank you to you at home for your company. Don't forget, you can watch my monologues, go down to gbnews.com. But first, I'll leave you with the weather forecast. Have a fabulous week.
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10: Hello there, good afternoon. Welcome to our GB News weather update from the Met Office. Looking ahead, there's lots of fine weather to come over the next couple of days, though it is gradually going to be turning more unsettled through the course of the week with some rain and also some showers. For the time being, though, we've got high pressure sat nicely over the UK today, bringing mostly fine, settled conditions. And that remains the same through the course of the evening. There might be a little bit more cloud towards the north and northwest, some spots of rain perhaps across the very far north of Scotland, but most of this cloud will be clearing away through the course of the night, so it is going to be turning chilly again. Areas in the countryside could dip down to the low single figures. Temperatures won't drop quite as low across the far south, a decent easterly breeze developing here, but for most it is going to be a fairly fresh start to start the new week. Then across areas of Scotland, we may see some mist and fog in places, certainly across the west, perhaps a little bit cloudier still towards the far north and northeast of Scotland, where we could still see some spots of rain. Across areas of Northern Ireland, parts of Northern England, it's likely to be a brighter start compared to what we had this morning. And there'll be some patchy cloud across the very far southwest of England. But for most, although a chilly start, it should be fairly bright with some sunshine. Then through the course of the day, we will eventually start to see some more cloud bubble up, certainly into the afternoon, and there could be the odd shower or two, but most areas are likely to remain dry. Slight shift in our wind direction as well, a bit more of a south-southeasterly component, and with less cloud around, that does mean temperatures are going to be slightly higher for many areas, likely pushing into the low, if not the mid-20s, across the very far south. Then later on into the evening, as soon as the sun goes down, it is going to be feeling chilly once again, but we'll eventually start to see more cloud push up from the south, potentially some spells of rain through the course of the night. And towards Wednesday onwards, we could start to see some more rain and some more showers, and it will eventually start to turn more humid.
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3: 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Entrance must be 18 or over. Lines close at 4 p.m. on the 23rd of October. Please check the closing time if listening or watching on demand. Good luck.
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0: Welcome back. Good evening. Your top stories with me, Bethany Elsie from the GB Newsroom. The police watchdog says a Volkswagen Passat involved in a fatal crash near Middlesbrough was believed to be using cloned number plates. The car had been involved in a police pursuit which was abandoned shortly before it entered the A66 on the wrong side of the road. It then collided with a police vehicle, killing two officers, 37-year-old PC Matthew Blades and 38-year-old PC Tom Clough, along with five young men aged between 16 and 23. PC Clough's family have described him as their hero, saying he proudly fought for his country and was always on public duty throughout his short life. Cleveland Police Chief Constable Victoria Fuller also paid tribute.
1: This is an incredibly sad day for Cleveland. These were brave officers protecting our communities and serving our residents who didn't return home to their families at the end of their shift.
0: President Volodymyr Zelensky has dismissed calls to hold elections in Ukraine, saying a vote during wartime would be an enormous risk that could divide and destroy the country. He was responding to renewed pressure for a national vote from the country's former defense minister. He was sacked last month. Meanwhile, Russia has withdrawn its ambassador to the UK with no replacement announced yet. Last week, the Kremlin warned of consequences for Britain, accusing it of escalating the war by supplying drones to Ukraine. A new scheme to confine serious sexual and violent offenders to areas just a few miles wide after they leave prison is due to launch in October. Ministers say the so-called restriction zones will give victims greater freedom and further reduce the risk of unwanted contact with offenders. The plans were first announced last year and will apply to violent offenders released from prison who are still on probation. Anyone who breaches the boundaries of their zone could be recalled to prison. And mayors across England are to get new powers to overrule local councils on major planning decisions. They'll be able to call in applications and order councils to either approve or reject them. Mayors will also be able to give developers permission in advance to build without having to go through the usual planning application process. Those are your latest headlines for now. I'll be back with more at 7 o'clock.
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3: Good morning and welcome to the Camilla Tominy Show on GB News. The MPs may be on their holidays, but the politics and indeed the news doesn't stop. I'll be speaking to the Labour MP for Dunfermline and Dollar, Graham Downey. This week, a Home Office pamphlet for migrants was published, urging asylum seekers not to rape women and reminding them of the age of consent. What is our asylum system coming to and can it be fixed? Shadow Cabinet Office Minister Mike Wood will also be on the programme. What does he make of Reform UK's £50 billion crackdown on welfare? And why aren't the Conservatives pledging to cut the bill by as much? Elsewhere, it's been a dramatic week for a certain Duke and Duchess of Sussex. Remember them? GB News' royal correspondent Cameron Walker will join me to give his verdict on Regrexit. That's what we're calling it. Or should we perhaps call it the Meganascence? Figures out this week show a shock rise in borrowing for the month of July, with spending on benefits hitting £30 billion for the year. What choices does John Healey face in his first budget? Economics editor of The Spectator, Michael Simmons, will be here to share more. Welcome back. The Labour MP for Dunfermline and Dollar, Graham Downey, joins me now. Mr. Downey, thank you for your time on a Sunday morning. I hope you're well.
4: How are you?
3: I'm good, thank you. There's rain coming and so we're delighted for our gardens, but the Scottish picture has probably been slightly cooler than the English one. Now, I'll tell you what I want to ask you about because it has enraged our audience, and that is this Home Office guidance on asylum seekers. Presumably you've seen this leaflet. It was sent out last week. and it gave advice to people coming here that they cannot have sex with anyone who is asleep, drunk, or unable to respond. That applies even in marriage or relationships. Sex without consent is called rape, says the leaflet. And it also reminds people coming here that child abuse is a serious crime. Mr. Downey, did you read this guidance and think, well, hang on a minute, if we're having to tell people coming here these basic facts, then they shouldn't be here at all?
4: Well, to be honest, Camilla, I think if you look around crime figures, you'll actually see that we should probably tell a large number of men in the UK those facts as well, to be honest. So I think there's the outrage you can try and create over this is one thing, but I think they're equally, we need to make sure we're reducing violence against women and girls, we need to make sure we're tackling all of these issues head on with a lot of public information. We do this kind of public information in every other part of life and facet of life, so I don't really see why we shouldn't do it here as well, to be honest. I think...
3: Well, hang on a minute.
4: This is an issue people are rightly concerned about. We've seen this government asylum seeking head on. This government has already deported more foreign offenders than we've seen any other government in the past. It's something we've got to tackle if we see criminal offence, and we are doing so.
3: All right, but hang on. Why when people raise completely legitimate concerns about the crimes that may be committed by people seeking asylum in this country, do people on the left say, well, what about other paedophiles? What about other rapists? Just specifically, it's a bit different, isn't it? Because not only are we importing this problem, we're also, when people come here illegally and then commit crimes, very weirdly giving them room and board.
4: Well, no, I mean, as I just said, when people come here and commit crimes, Camilla, they should be charged for those crimes. And if they're not entitled to be here, they should be deported. And that's what this government is already doing. We've seen additional measures brought in by the Home Secretary to make sure that's being done more quickly. We absolutely must do that. If people are committing crimes here and they have no right to be here, they should be getting sent back immediately. And that is what we're doing. We're trying to make that easier in any number of ways. You're right, it is a legitimate concern people have. I certainly don't ever want to deny that. It is something we've got to tackle. And these are issues we've got to tackle as a society. We're tackling it here. This government's taking the right strong action. We've got to continue to do that.
3: But I think also there's a central point here that if you need to be reminded that rape is a crime and that you shouldn't abuse children, then you shouldn't really have any right to claim asylum here, regardless of what you might have fled.
4: And that is what this government, we're tackling these issues absolutely head on. We're making sure people commit crimes in this country, that they are sent back to their own country as quickly as possible. You're absolutely right. We've got to do more where these things happen. These are horrific and horrible offences when committed by anyone. If they're committed by someone who has no right to be here, and or they must be deported as quickly as possible, we're taking the right strong action on that, and I think it's right we continue to do so.
3: Do you think that the leaflet was a mistake in hindsight?
4: No, I mean, there's any number of government publications that come out. So, no, I don't think it's a mistake to do these kind of things at all. The action that's important is on the other end of it, where people commit crimes, that we are taking the right action. We're taking it quickly. We're removing the barriers to deporting people out of this country where they commit criminal offences. This government has already deported over 10,000 people already. That's more than any government in the past has managed to do.
3: Sure.
4: That's something we'll continue to do.
3: All right, but I mean, notwithstanding the fact that there have been more deportations, I'll give you that. Do you not think that the words stop the boats and smash the gangs is the fact that there have been more deportations? I'll give you that. Do you not think that the words stop the boats and smash the gangs

0: to reduce some of the challenges for the gangs that starts in Europe. We are taking the right action, but we absolutely can't be complacent. There is so much more to do. So I think it's not an impossible task. What it is a very complicated task and not a simple one at all. We must tackle it in the channel. We must tackle it with people who are here, and we must tackle it to prevent people who are not entitled to be here from coming here in the first place. So we are tackling it at all points in the system, but it's not easy.
1: No, it's not. I mean, 101 illegal migrants have made the crossing every day since Andy Burnham became Prime Minister.
0: But we're seeing those numbers, we've seen those numbers come down. The numbers in July are the lowest we've seen in a decade. So we are tackling this problem. But it is something that we must never be complacent about. We must continue to tackle head on. And, you know, as you say, this is a genuine issue. We should never shirk away from it and pretend that people don't have some legitimate concerns at the same time. And that is what this government is doing.
1: We hear that Andy Burnham would like to drill more in the North Sea, but is, quotes, worried about the optics. What do you think that means?
0: I'm not sure who that quote's from, to be honest, Camilla. I'm very strongly on the record of saying that until we reduce our demand for oil and gas, which we're projected to need until at least 2050 and possibly beyond, I think we should be looking at things like Rosebank and Jackdaw. I've said publicly I'm in favour of those because we do need to have a more low carbon economy. We do need to achieve all of these things. But until such time as we are willing to actually reduce demand, I would prefer to see us supporting the people and communities in Scotland, but across the UK, who are vital to those industries, and making sure we're using our own oil and gas until such time as we can and should reduce our demand for fossil fuels. So that's that, and I've been very clear on that. And indeed, to reach our low carbon targets, we actually need the skills and the supply chain that we have in oil and gas if we're to export those new low carbon technologies, which would be great for British industry.
1: So do you think then that the Labour manifesto was mistaken in it saying that there shouldn't be new licences? I mean, obviously, Ed Miliband doubled down on that. He's no longer Energy Secretary. But Andy Burnham has now got that as a noose around his neck, hasn't he? He may want to drill more, but he can't, because then it would be seen as a breach of the manifesto. And if it's a breach of the manifesto, we might have to have a general election.
0: Well, first of all, Ed Miliband was actually incredibly pragmatic as Energy Secretary. I worked very closely with him as a member of the Select Committee. I mean, we had tiebacks and other allowances from Ed Miliband, which allowed extra extraction from the North Sea. I think at the moment, Jackdaw and Rosebank are the things in front of us. I would like to see those consented and proceed as quickly as possible, to be honest. I think we can hopefully get those online. That secures supply chain jobs in Scotland and across the UK and gives some confidence to industry to make the necessary investments that it needs to make to secure those jobs and those skills.
1: Mr. Downey, isn't describing Ed Miliband as pragmatic on energy a breach of the Trade Descriptions Act? Even Andy Burnham doesn't agree with you on that. That's why he got rid of him as Energy Secretary. He was totally dogmatic. Totally dogmatic.
0: Absolutely not. No, I think this is where Ed Miliband, I think, has a very unfair press from people like yourselves, to be honest, Camilla. I think that...
1: Every
0: time I spoke and discussed these matters with Ed Miliband, we disagreed on some aspects, but that pragmatism of making sure we have secure energy supplies through renewables for the future, but always acknowledging that we needed oil and gas until at least 2050 is something that Ed Miliband said time and time again, and he was absolutely right to do so.
1: Okay, so sorry, let me just get this straight. Sticking to a arbitrary net zero target, come what may, even though it might be making the public colder and poorer, is pragmatism.
0: No, Ed Miliband took incredible steps when he was Energy Secretary to reduce energy bills. I think he was a very good Energy Secretary indeed, and I think there's a lot of things...
1: Have your energy bills gone down?
0: Sorry, say that again, Camilla.
1: Sorry, come on, Mr. Downey. Have your energy bills gone down? Mine certainly haven't. No one watching this or listening to it have had an energy bill reduction.
0: I think if you look at a lot of the pressures on energy bills, most of them have come precisely because we are still far too reliant on oil and gas, and we have to reduce that reliance on oil and gas. That's the international markets and actions that have been taken around the world that's driven up energy prices for absolutely everybody across the globe. And I think we've always got to remember with energy, we're in a global market here. The UK prices, I would like to see them much lower, but this government has already taken that step under Andy Burnham to take VAT off of energy bills. That will have an impact on energy bills as we approach the autumn and into winter. The government also supported those who used fuel oil very strongly, and we will continue to take these measures that are both pragmatic, but also we need to make sure we're planning for the long term on energy to reduce our reliance on foreign fossil fuels. But that will take a long time, and in the meantime, we have to make sure we're using our domestic supply that supports jobs and communities in Scotland and across the UK.
1: Okay, final question, Mr. Downey, because

0: unfortunately running short on time, as is ever the case. A snap election. Would you like one? Would the good people of Dunfermline and Dollar like one? Should we have one?
1: I think the last thing I saw that John Healey talk about this the other day was that we're a government who's got work to do, and the public want us focused on delivering. I think the last thing I think the public want, in my view at the moment, is an election. They want a government that's delivering. Andy Burnham is already starting to build on the good work of the previous administration, but we've got a lot more to do. That's where I think we should be focusing at the moment, is on delivering for British people and not having merry-go-round discussions that are really focused on the Westminster bubble about elections, and we should be focusing on delivering for people.
0: All right, Graham Downey, thank you very much indeed for joining me from sunny Scotland. Great to speak to you this morning. Thank you.
1: Thanks very much, Miller.
0: Thank you. Lots more still to come today. I'm going to be speaking to the Shadow Cabinet Office Minister Mike Wood, GB News' Royal Correspondent Cameron Walker, and the Economics Editor of The Spectator, Michael Simmons. Lots more still to come. Do join me. Stay tuned.

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10: 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We had to fight for it." Asked whether back-to-back victories had put a genuine title challenge within reach, Norris urged patience. "It sounds boring, but one race at a time," he remarked. "I think there are still plenty of things we need to do better and can do better if we want to fight for a championship." Second-placed Kimi Antonelli acknowledged his pace deserted him after the opening stint. "From stint two onwards, just didn't have the feeling with the car. I was sliding a lot," he admitted. "That's the latest sport. 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
13: Joining me now is Shadow Cabinet Office Minister and Conservative MP for Kingswingford and South Staffordshire, Mike Wood. Mr. Wood, lovely to see you this morning. Let's begin with a Kemi Badenoch-induced headline. She was speaking to Ian Dale at the Edinburgh Fringe, I believe, yesterday, and she said a coalition with Reform would be monstrous. What, more monstrous than four more years of Labour or a Progressive Alliance?
14: No, of course we need the change. Labour on the answer, a Labour, Liberal, Green coalition is clearly not the answer, but the answer is a Conservative government that's got a clear plan, both to get the economy back on its feet, obviously reform our borders and face up to the serious challenges that the country is facing. And reform don't have the answers to that, as we've seen.
13: Well, no, but you're nowhere near forming a government, Mr. Wood. You haven't got the numbers. So further down the line, a deal might need to be done.
14: This year.
13: No, well, we don't know that.
14: There's not an election this week. Well, there's not an election this week. We can be confident of that. So Kemi's job and my job is obviously to do what we can to go out and explain to the British public why their lives would be better, why the country would be stronger under a Conservative government, and make the best case we can to get that Conservative majority that would make a positive difference to the country.
13: I appreciate there's not a general election this week. There may be a general election this year, we just don't know. You know, it's 50-50 on whether Andy Burnham might call a snap election to capitalise on his bounce and the fact that the right are not united. But I merely make the point that as it currently stands, as the polling currently stands, Kemi Badenoch has no hope of forming the next government. unless she entered into some kind of pact with Reform. So why does she come out with this rhetoric? Why is she blocking off a path to Downing Street?
14: I don't think it's a good idea for parties to be talking about electoral coalitions before an election. Kemi is rightly setting out what a Conservative majority government would do in government, why that would benefit the country, the real problems facing the country, not only on borders, but obviously on the economy and on services, on welfare reform, on really none of those reforms seem to have credible answers. Labour are showing that they certainly didn't have a plan when they went into government, whereas Kemi and the Conservative Party have a plan to actually tackle these real challenges and make sure that the country's in a stronger, better place if we have a Conservative government.
13: Yeah, but Mr. Wood, the country's not going to be in a stronger, better place if the right keeps on attacking each other. This is frustrating for people to watch. You've got the Conservatives at Reform's throat, Reform at the Conservatives' throat, Restore, I mean, at everyone's throats, and Labour will just continue to prosper, won't they? I mean, if it's not them, it'll be a Progressive Alliance. You'll have Ed Davey propping up a future Andy Burnham government. So the left, I mean, funny enough, seem to have got it together. The right are at sixes and sevens.
14: With the best will in the world, I didn't come on to talk about reform. I'd much rather talk about, obviously, what we're doing. And, of course, part of that is our role as the opposition critiquing what Andy Burnham's government is getting wrong. And hopefully that persuades as many people as possible to vote Conservative for the next election. All right. Because the more Conservative members of Parliament there are, the better the country will be.
13: All right, what's Andy Burnham's government getting wrong? I mean, he's not announced all that much. I know as soon as you came on air, I had a little ping on my messages. Labour's sinister plot to send snoopers into your home. Yep. So the Tories are aggressively campaigning against the mansion tax then?
14: Well, I mean, I think this is... I don't know whether Orwellian's the word, but the idea that the government is sending in council tax police into family homes just to find ways to make them pay more taxes, to increase the valuation of their homes so that they can impose surcharges on their already quite high council taxes. It's hard to believe that this is something that's seriously being proposed in Britain. You know, this is less Mayor of Manchester, it's more Sheriff of Nottingham.
13: No, fair enough. But what can you do to stop Labour from imposing this mansion tax? It was mooted, wasn't it, by Vince Cable back in the early days of the coalition government. The Tories in his midst managed to put him off it. Ed Miliband floated the idea of a mansion tax, I believe, in 2015, before quickly abandoning it, reasoning, I would imagine, that a load of champagne socialists had massive homes and he probably didn't want to put them off from voting for him. Fast forward to now. The Chancellor, Rachel Reeves, former Chancellor, announces this in the last budget. But what can the Tories actually do to stop it? Because, of course, it will disproportionately affect a lot of your voters, this.
14: It will affect your voters across the country, because although we know that they've set the threshold at the moment, I don't think any of us believe that that's where the threshold will stay once they've got this enforced. And so they will be bringing in more and more homes into this super tax. So, of course, we're going to be arguing strongly against. Of course, we're going to vote against. And, of course, the parliamentary arithmetic means that the government, if they persist with this time, will be able to force it through. But you're right, this is something that I think Tony Blair first proposed it before 2010, and we managed to, despite his majority then, managed to get that dropped at that time, and will of course work inside and outside of Parliament to make sure that Andy Burnham realises quite how explosive this idea, how unfair this idea is, and that he does what his predecessors were eventually forced to do and drop a very negative and unworkable policy.
13: Can we talk about the asylum seeker guidance? You'll be familiar with it, I think, Mr. Wood. It was a Home Office pamphlet that went out to people who have arrived here illegally, reminding them that rape is a crime along with child abuse. I mean, I tried to put the point earlier to Graham Downey that if we're having to tell people arriving here those sorts of basic moral facts, then they shouldn't be here at all. He then retorted with, well, you could give that advice to lots of different men, not just those arriving here illegally by dinghy.
14: No, I mean, clearly, when Kemi made that exactly that point, that if you need to be told that rape and child abuse are not acceptable in the UK, you really don't have a place in the UK. But of course, the bigger issue is that we need to make sure that people crossing the channel illegally aren't able to stay here, that we do have that Conservative plan to make sure that they're returned within a week, either to the country that they originally came from or to a safe third country. I mean, even Labour are starting apparently to wake up to the idea that this safe third country is the only way that you're actually going to be able to tackle this issue. It's just a tragedy that they've wasted 2.5 years by abandoning the plan before it was come into force.
13: Isn't the tragedy that you couldn't get Rwanda off the ground because Rishi Sunak panicked and called a snap election?
14: Well, look, we know what the legal challenges were, and that's why, with Lord Wolfson and Lord Wolfson's report looking into the European Convention on Human Rights, has concluded the only way that we can actually make the decisions that we need, of course, on illegal immigration, but also on a host of other issues, such as the persecution of Northern Ireland veterans. The next Conservative government is going to have to leave the European Convention on Human Rights.
13: Sure.
14: So these decisions can be taken in the UK. Kemi's obviously going beyond that.
13: But we're running out of time, Mr. Wood, so just one more question. Graham Downey's made the point that even without leaving the ECHR, the Labour government has managed to deport more illegal migrants than the Tories did.
14: So they've mostly been deporting people who've overstayed visas rather than people who've come here illegally.
13: Well, we know still that. Still deporting people.
14: Oh,
13: you,
14: of course,
13: you guys
14: know,
13: didn't, did you?
14: We know that for every 14 people who've entered the country illegally, only one of them is being returned. That's clearly not going to tackle the problem that we have. And that's why we need this proper plan. That means that if people come here illegally, they're not staying here, whether or not they're granted asylum. That asylum will be in a safe third country. That whatever the outcome, they're not going to remain in the United Kingdom.
13: Hope's still alive for that Rwanda plan then, Mike Wood. Thank you very much indeed for joining me on this Sunday morning. Great to speak to you. Thank you. Coming up next, well, it's been a busy week for Harry and Meghan. They're coming back to Blighty and I'm sure you're all delighted. GB News' Royal Correspondent Cameron Walker will join me next. This is the Camilla Tominey Show, only on GB News.

0: Hello there, good evening. Welcome to your GB News weather update from the Met Office. This week starts off mostly dry and settled with some sunshine, though it's gradually going to turn more and more unsettled, some rain, some showers. It'll also start to feel fairly humid towards the end of the week as well. For the time being, though, high pressure brings mostly dry, settled conditions across much of the country, some clear skies, especially across England and Wales, and even across Scotland, Northern Ireland, where it's been a bit cloudier this afternoon. We'll eventually start to see this cloud clear away. That does mean, though, temperatures are soon going to be dipping away. It's another chilly night, especially in countryside areas. Temperatures could drop down to around the low single figures. Now, to start off on Monday in much of Scotland, there'll be some brighter spells, perhaps the odd spot of mist and fog, a little bit cloudier towards the far north and northeast, where we could still potentially see the odd spot of rain. Across Northern Ireland, northern parts of England, a much brighter start, especially across Northern Ireland, if you compared it to what we saw this morning. And elsewhere, there should be mostly clear skies. Still some mist and fog in places, but that should clear fairly quickly through the course of the morning. It's going to be fairly breezy across some southern coasts as well, so not quite as cool to start off the day, but by the time we reach the afternoon, many of us will be enjoying those warm, sunny spells. We'll see a little bit of cloud towards the afternoon, perhaps the odd shower, but most areas will remain dry. Fairly similar temperatures, highs pushing into the low, if not the mid-20s across the far south. Now, Tuesday is when we begin to see a little bit of a change, not feeling quite as cool to start off, a slightly milder start, and there's likely to be more cloud around. And by the time we reach the afternoon, there's the potential to see some showers, some of which could turn heavy and thundery. Things turning more unsettled as the week goes on and temperatures on the up and starting to feel quite warm and muggy towards the end of the week. Bye-bye.
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3: Welcome back to the Camilla Tomney Show. Cameron Walker's in the studio, matchsticks in his eyes.
4: Good morning.
3: It's been a busy few days on the Royal Beat, Cameron. Are you all right?
4: Yeah, well, lots of coffee, lots of flat whites. I'm
3: lying down in a darkened room used to do it for me at the height of Brexit. Just go and possibly have a lobotomy. But the point is that they're back. And they are coming back imminently, and they have enrolled their, this is Harry and Meghan, by the way, in case anyone's been living under a rock. People have been seeking shade from the heat under rocks. You might not have seen this. The Great Meghanascence. Somebody's calling it Regrexit, which I like.
4: That is good. So
3: they're back, and the main story of the day is she or isn't she starring in The Gentleman next series by Guy Ritchie? Because that had been one of the reasons cited for her coming back to Blighty. And now, according to Tina Brown, who wrote a very influential and informative book about Diana, actually, Ritchie's having second thoughts because of the public backlash.
4: Yes. So I was told by a very reliable source close to Meghan and Harry on Friday night that she was in discussions with Netflix to star in the third series of The Gentleman. Then, of course, Tina Brown says, well, actually, they've kind of pulled out of whatever deal potentially that would have been. Because, as you say, Camilla, the public backlash. I mean, this is a story that was making news alerts across the world that Meghan was going to be starring in this Netflix show. That would be incredible publicity for Netflix and The Gentleman production company.
3: Oh, you old cynic, Cameron.
4: But
3: you're turning into me. This is terrible. No, you're right.
4: Yeah.
3: Listen, it's created a huge buzz around it, whether or not she stars in it.
4: Yes.
3: But what I can't quite work out, what backlash? At the end of the day, she was an actress. She was in Suits. I never watched it, but people said that legal drama was quite good. Don't we want to see Meghan doing a star turn. It's quite intriguing, isn't it?
4: Well, I think when it comes to Meghan Markle, she's a bit like Marmite. You either love her or you hate her. And even those who do hate her like watching her and then complaining about her on the internet.
3: She won't want you mentioning Marmite because she's more into jam, you know.
4: She is, yes.
3: All right, well,
4: only in the US.
3: Only in the US. Yeah. And for $12 a jam, a jar, I understand. Listen, I want to see her pop up in EastEnders. I mean, I'm all for it. So we've got that kind of backtracking. We've got a bit more backtracking in the Sunday Times, who again will have sources close to Harry and Meghan, telling them they might only be here a year and actually they quite fancy living in Canada or Australia.
4: Yes, they like keeping us on our toes, don't they? I think what they seem to be doing here is not basically claiming anything's going to be permanent when they actually don't know whether this UK move is going to work or not. So they're keeping their options open, aren't they?
3: Right.
4: We know it's works. They did a small tour to Australia, I think last year or earlier this year. It was small scale, but it went relatively successfully.
3: Sure.
4: You didn't have a mad crowds that you did with the King and Queen, for example.
3: No one threw an egg,
4: true. But when it comes to Canada, of course, that's where they first fled to, for want of a word, following Megxit.
3: So finding their freedom.
4: Finding their freedom before they then found their freedom in Los Angeles with a friend of Megan who they never met.
3: Several times.
4: On the freedom flight, of
3: now
4: course.
3: Now they don't like their freedom.
4: Yes,
3: they'd like
4: exactly.
3: to come back to the country that once shackled them.
4: Yes, but they're giving it a go. They have enrolled their children in a private day school, according to the Sunday Times this morning.
3: That
4: we
3: means
4: don't know
3: no
4: where.
3: Boarding. Okay,
4: which means
3: fine.
4: No boarding.
3: That
4: yes.
3: would be far too British, let's be honest.
4: Quite.
3: All right. And then what do the public think? Well, the Mail on Sunday have gone absolutely gangbusters. I'm not sure. I love the people at the Mail on Sunday. I'm not sure this is a splash, but no matter. Poll, just 4% say William should make the first move in peace talks. We don't even know if there are any peace talks. At the moment, I think we've got the King and Queen and the Prince and Princess of Wales up in Balmoral having a nice little Scottish holiday. No doubt this will be a topic of discussion, Cameron.
4: Yes, ode to be a fly on the wall at Balmoral this weekend.
3: Or in Bucklebury.
4: Yes.
3: As Carol with an E decompresses.
4: Yes.
3: But what do we think then? I do think it's interesting that we've gone from these brothers will never speak again, too much damage has been done by Oprah, Spare and Netflix, and now we're like, oh, no, actually, maybe they'll have Christmas together at Sandringham. I mean, what's the reality?
4: Well, William and Harry are not on speaking terms. I can tell you that for a fact. Invite to Sandringham is up to the King. William wouldn't really have a say in it. However, I think the optics will be very interesting because it's very easy to avoid your estranged brother when there's an Atlantic Ocean in between you.
3: Yes.
4: Very much, much harder when you're living in the same country and the King inevitably may well invite Harry and Meghan to certain private family events that William would want to go to. If William refuses to go to these events, that's going to create a media storm in itself.
3: So it's going to make William look unreasonable, even though many, many people watching and listening to this would sympathise with the bloke never speaking to his brother again. Mm. So it's tricky. Just looking at that footage of the King and Queen getting into a car, can we just discuss Camilla's role in all this? Because this is the woman who Harry claimed in Spare had, quotes, left bodies in the street because of her own briefing to the press behind his back. I mean, he was very critical of William and Kate, but my goodness me, he was critical of his stepmother. Therefore, it's taken some degree of understanding from her to have allowed that meeting to take place when he was over here for the Invictus thing and the court case, but also to just allow this all to be going ahead. Mm. I mean, she's being a very supportive wife to her husband, isn't she?
4: We were always led to believe that Camilla, the Queen, was Charles's red line when it came to Harry's public criticism. And then in Spare, as you kind of alluded to, he branded her the wicked stepmother role. But Queen Camilla, a pragmatist, perhaps wanting to keep the peace, allowing herself to be at a private meeting with the King at Highgrove with Harry, Meghan and the children, doing perhaps what's best for her husband and doing her duty as the Queen, as a working royal as well. So I think from her perspective, look, she's not going to go around suddenly briefing the press. And also, I think Harry, arguably, we don't know exactly what was said behind closed doors. We don't know what Camilla did or didn't say to the press or indeed her team, if anything at all. Harry may well have just been completely paranoid and the sources came from other information. So I think it's going to be interesting how the Queen navigates all of this. But I think the biggest question will be William. But as you alluded to, I think the British public are on William's side. You look at the opinion polls, the Prince and Princess of Wales very much on top.
3: Yes.
4: Harry and Meghan very much at the bottom, apart from Andrew Mountbatten-Windsor, of course.
3: Yeah.
4: So I think whatever William decides to do, I think the public would be on side.
3: But then there are a few tricky things to navigate. I appreciate what you're saying about they're not coming back in an official royal role. And I appreciate what you're saying about, well, private events is going to be up to the King and Queen and whoever's hosting them to see whether Harry and Meghan should be included. But it's going to look a bit weird, for instance, at Trooping the Colour next year, the official birthday of HM King, to have them in the country but not in carriages. I'm just making that point from a familial standpoint. And then other things. For instance, the anniversary of Princess Diana's death coming up on August the 31st. It's actually not the big anniversary this year, it's next year when it will be unbelievably 30 years. In fact, Cameron, this probably happened before you were even born.
4: No, I was born,
3: You were born.
4: Born 96,
3: right. Yeah. There we are. So again, how will they avoid suggestions that they should come together for such occasions?
4: Well, they're not working royals, are they? So that cancels out the Trooping the Colour situation, I would suggest.
3: Not even emerging on... I mean, other non-working royals have been in the past, Beatrice, Eugenie, etc., etc.
4: Not for a number of years. I think I think for the first time it was just working royals. It was probably the late Queen's Platinum Jubilee in 2022.
3: Yes,
4: and the King has kept that rule with the coronation and with various Trooping the Colours, if that's the right plurality of the word.
3: Troopings
4: of the colour, yes, anyway.
3: But OK, so they've got around so, that. But
4: yes.
3: Do you agree with the gist in general? What about, say, I don't know, Easter or other royal family occasions where when you're trying to get photographs inside the car, you're going to expect them to be invited, if not for the couple, for the kids?
4: Yes, quite possibly. I think what is going to happen probably next year with the... Harry really wants the King to be at the Invictus Games countdown in Birmingham in July 2027, which conveniently also clashes with Queen Camilla's 80th birthday.
3: Yes.
4: So that could potentially be a bit of a rapprochement there with King Charles. That is only a month away from Diana, Princess of Wales' 30th anniversary of her death. So, if the Invictus goes to plan, could we see potentially William, at least for the sake of his mother's memory, be prepared to be photographed alongside Prince Harry? I don't know, to be honest. There's a lot of stuff to get through. There's a lot of conversations to have privately, I would suggest, before that happens, or before William considers that happening.
3: More conversations to have.
4: Yeah.
3: More information to find out, Cameron. We look forward to your reporting all week on GB News, because this is one that will run and run.
4: Oh, yeah.
3: It's amazing. You find freedom and you seek privacy and then you generate a massive publicity buzz around what you're doing next. Extraordinary. Right, coming up next, we're going to be discussing very serious matters, because we're going to be talking about the economy with the economics editor.

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3: Hello there. We have an area of low pressure developing just towards the west of Portugal, bringing some much needed rain and showers towards Portugal, parts of Spain, and also drifting into parts of France. Could be a little bit heavy, potentially thundery at times, but any thundery downpours across parts of the Alps have now eased away. A few showers in parts of Greece, otherwise still very much dry, settled with some sunshine, and it remains that way for the rest of the week with temperatures pushing into the mid-30s across parts of Italy.
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16: Welcome back. Michael Simmons, the economics editor of The Spectator, joins me now in the studio. Lovely to see you, Michael. You've written a very interesting piece. Britain's books are getting harder than ever to balance. Let's start with the good news, though, because you do caveat it by saying that actually our finances aren't in a terrible state. John Healey may have a little bit of fiscal headroom.
17: Yeah, I think that's right. And that's because if you look at the borrowing figures over the kind of year, financial year to date, so from April to now, they're actually a bit lower than they were last year. And they're kind of in line with what the Office for Budget Responsibility had forecast. So that means that in theory, you could have a very quiet budget, given that there was already this £24 billion headroom left in the last Reeves budget. And that will have been eaten away a bit because, as we know, the gilt year yields have gone up, so yes. borrowing costs have gone up, but it's not as drastic as it was this time last year, which means in theory, you know, if Burnham doesn't want to make massive spending commitments, you wouldn't have to do too much in tax. So that's kind of the good news over the year, but we did have some quite shocking figures this week when that good news should have continued in the July borrowing figures,
16: yes.
17: when the OBR, the government various economists, had expected us to record a surplus, because in July you get a massive tax take. And that yes. did happen. We had a record tax take. But what we also had was a massive increase in our spending on welfare and debt interest. And that was driven by the inflation uprating of, you know, universal credit, but also an increased caseload, as well as the triple locked effect on the state okay. pension. So we're in this kind of tricky position now where months where there should be breathing space for the Chancellor are not happening at all.
16: Got it.
17: Because of this benefit.
16: Okay, so let me just break that down. We're all being taxed more, but because the government's spending more, we're going to continue to be taxed more.
17: Well, absolutely. But I think the real question that John Healey will eventually have to answer, probably not at this budget, but further down the line, is how far can that taxing go? Because right now, the tax take into HMRC is growing at something like twice the rate of GDP yes. of the whole economy. And you don't need to be an economist to know that that's not sustainable, right? Because
16: no.
17: you need that expanded growth to pay for expanded taxes if you're going to keep increasing the tax take to fund this increasing spending.
16: Well, also, we've got this story today that we've already discussed about the mansion tax. So that's mm-hmm. another tax to be added onto the taxes that we're yeah. already paying. Just in terms of kind of our historic debt and deficit, where are we at? Because although you say the picture is slightly rosier than everyone feared, compared to the 90s and noughties, this is off the scale, Boris.
17: Yeah, yeah, absolutely. I mean, this is the thing. When you I come in here and say, actually, it's not that bad, that's relative to it being like catastrophically yes. terrible. It's still really bad. But in terms of our debt, we're at levels we kind of saw at the end of the 60s. And if you look at the debt interest payments alone, that's now running at £110 billion a year, which is kind of the same size as the education budget. It's way more than on defence spending. And I think this is the thing. When we talk about this not being a crisis, we just mean like the government's not going to collapse. They right. can continue spending at these levels for a few more years. But the result of that is that the only thing the government is going to be spending on is going to be debt interest, it's going to be welfare payments. And then you can't do anything like expanding the prison estate, expanding on schools, spending on the infrastructure we need for the
16: building
17: AI revolution.
16: Council houses, as
17: exactly.
16: Andy Burnham has pledged. And on benefits, just nail this down for us, because I've repeatedly said the welfare bill is not being cut. It doesn't matter mm-hmm. who is saying what. There was an intention to cut it.
17: Yep.
16: There was a Labour backbench rebellion against that. The figures, in my mind, have been fudged, because if you look at the amount of spending at the end of this parliament, it's higher than at the beginning. Ergo, welfare is not being cut.
17: Yeah, yeah, absolutely. Anyone that says welfare is being cut is just completely deluded. In fact, even when Keir Starmer had proposed that £5 billion cut, it wasn't a cut from what spending is today.
16: No.
17: It's a cut from what it was projected to be in 5 years' time. And that is set to soar because of this continuing sickness problem, largely driven by anxiety, depression, mental health conditions. There's no sign of that coming down. No one has proposed serious cuts. That's all. They've never been proposed.
16: Yeah. I mean, has anyone contemplated that there's more anxiety and depression because many more people are on benefits and the country doesn't have any money, Michael? On the whole, Healey as Chancellor first budget question, obviously he was the one who resigned as Defence Secretary mm-hmm. over the lack of funding for defence. So he's got this whole welfare versus warfare yeah. dilemma to solve. Does that consequently mean that he will put more money into defence? Is there any money?
17: There isn't any money if he wants to kind of keep with the constraints that he's been set. I mean, Labour have got this manifesto commitment
16: yes.
17: not to raise the major three big taxes.
16: But they can't anyway, because we're already being taxed until the pip squeaks.
17: Well, exactly. So there's not really any room to manoeuvre there. They are terrified of the markets, rightly so. So that whatever, you know, you hear about borrowing to invest, they're not going to do anything drastic.
16: I thought Andy Burnham didn't mind. Never mind the market. I'm not going to be in hock to the markets, he said.
17: Well, he absolutely is in hock to them now. So you're not going to see major increases in borrowing. And quite obviously, the Labour backbenches are not going to allow anything close to austerity or public spending restraint, which is why I think we'll kind of trundle through this budget. There'll be announcements about fiscal devolution, but you're not going to see the major change that Burnham talks about until further down the line. Because the chances we've had over the last few years just play hot potato. They know that the maths doesn't add up eventually, and you've got to make some kind of drastic choice, whether that's a big push on tax, whether it's cutting public spending, or whether it's trying to do some kind of borrowing. That's just not in the position we're in because of all these constraints.
16: But what kind of Chancellor might Healey be? Because, I mean, I think that Rachel Reeves at the time was rather misrepresented. Oh, she's not really very socialist. Well, no, clearly she is. Yeah. She wants to tax and spend more. So where do we think Healey is on the kind of scale of economic policy?
17: Yeah, I mean, there's a sense that Healey is kind of Treasury orthodoxy because he's been a minister in the Treasury before.
16: Right.
17: He's a long-serving minister. But my sense is, more than anything, where he is on his personal economic view is he is Andy Burnham's chancellor. This is going to be the weakest chancellor I think we've ever had in terms of...
16: Wow, so in the PM's pocket type
17: exactly.
16: of chancellor.
17: I think he's going to... And you've already seen this with the announcement at the end of the week that the growth function of the Treasury is being moved to number 10 north as they try to kind of take power away from the Treasury. And my sense is that Healey is not going to want to fight against that. He's going to want to enable the Prime Minister. The trouble is, ultimately, it's him that has to balance the books. And there may become a point where he just can't deliver what the Prime Minister wants. And that's when you might see him trying to become a more powerful Chancellor.
16: Goodness. So basically, nothing will change.
17: Yeah, I think nothing is changing in the immediate future.
16: And quickly, on a snap election, there is a theory going around that in order to avoid the budget in the autumn, which may or may not affect the burn and bounce, you should just have a general election instead.
17: Yeah, I think that's a non-starter because you're going to have to make some hard decisions at some point anyway. So why not, you know, get them out of the way? I think if there's going to be an early election, I would have thought next spring seems more likely.
16: Be more credible. Michael Simmons, thank you very much indeed for joining me in the studio with your analysis. Fascinating stuff. Worrying stuff, but fascinating nonetheless. One thing is guaranteed. You'll be paying a lot of tax in the coming years.

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1: Hello there, good evening. Welcome to your GB News weather update from the Met Office. This week starts off mostly dry and settled with some sunshine, though it's gradually going to turn more and more unsettled, some rain, some showers. It'll also start to feel fairly humid towards the end of the week as well. For the time being, though, high pressure brings mostly dry, settled conditions across much of the country, some clear skies, especially across England and Wales, and even across Scotland, Northern Ireland, where it's been a bit cloudier this afternoon. We'll eventually start to see this cloud clear away. That does mean, though, temperatures are soon going to be dipping away. It's another chilly night, especially in countryside areas. Temperatures could drop down to around the low single figures. Now, to start off on Monday in much of Scotland, there'll be some brighter spells, perhaps the odd spot of mist and fog, a little bit cloudier towards the far north and northeast, where we could still potentially see the odd spot of rain. Across Northern Ireland, northern parts of England, a much brighter start, especially across Northern Ireland if you compared it to what we saw this morning. And elsewhere, there should be mostly clear skies. Still some mist and fog in places, but that should clear fairly quickly through the course of the morning. It's going to be fairly breezy across some southern coasts as well, so not quite as cool to start off the day, but by the time we reach the afternoon, many of us will be enjoying those warm, sunny spells. We'll see a little bit of cloud towards the afternoon, perhaps the odd shower, but most areas will remain dry. Fairly similar temperatures, highs pushing into the low, if not the mid-20s across the far south. Now, Tuesday is when we begin to see a little bit of a change, not feeling quite as cool to start off, a slightly milder start, and there's likely to be more cloud around. And by the time we reach the afternoon, there's the potential to see some showers, some of which could turn heavy and thundery. Things turning more unsettled as the week goes on and temperatures on the up and starting to feel quite warm and muggy towards the end of the week. Bye-bye.
0: Today, clouds overhead. 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
6: 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Entrance must be 18 or over. Lines close at 4 p.m. on the 23rd of October. 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
25: Good evening. This is Free Speech Nation with me, Stephen Allen, filling in for Josh Howey this week, who's on a well-deserved break. On the show tonight, as the Greens and Amnesty call for more press regulation following the death of Jason Arday, is press freedom under threat? Why are so many institutions around the country still willing to break the law when it comes to trans guidance? The Great Replacement Theory. Is this the conspiracy which could cannibalise the right as its anti-Semitic roots are exposed? As the Greens rack up £1 million legal bill in just 1 year over trans battles, are the party really in trouble?
26: A pure ideology where each worker may bloom, secure from the pests, obeying
25: Big Brother. As Sadiq Khan expands the use of facial recognition throughout London, is the surveillance state expanding across the UK? Oh, and some comedians will be answering some crazy culture developments and from our live studio audience. But first, the news with Bethany Elsie.
1: Steve, thank you very much and good evening to you. Top stories at 1 minute past seven. The police watchdog says a Volkswagen Passat involved in a fatal crash near Middlesbrough was believed to be using cloned number plates. The car had been involved in a police pursuit which was abandoned shortly before it entered the A66 on the wrong side of the road. It then collided with a police vehicle not involved in the pursuit just 10 seconds later. Two officers were killed, 37-year-old PC Matthew Blades and 38-year-old PC Tom Clough, along with five young men aged between 16 and 23. PC Clough's family have described him as their hero, saying he proudly fought for his country and was always on public duty throughout his short life. Cleveland Police Chief Constable Victoria Fuller has also paid tribute.
27: This is an incredibly sad day for Cleveland. These were brave officers, protecting our communities and serving our residents, who didn't return home to their families at the end of their shift.
1: President Volodymyr Zelensky has dismissed calls to hold elections in Ukraine, saying a vote during wartime would be an enormous risk that could divide and destroy the country. He was responding to renewed pressure for a national vote from the country's former defence minister, who was sacked last month. Meanwhile, Russia has withdrawn its ambassador to the UK with no replacement announced yet. Last week, the Kremlin warned of consequences for Britain, accusing it of escalating the war with Ukraine by supplying drones to Kiev. A new scheme to confine serious sexual and violent offenders to areas just a few miles wide after they leave prison is due to launch in October. Ministers say the so-called restriction zones will give victims greater freedom and further reduce the risk of unwanted contact with offenders. The plans were first announced last year and will apply to violent offenders released from prison who are still on probation. Anyone who breaches the boundaries of their zone could be recalled to prison. And some good news to end on. Cross Country expects to run a full service on Monday after a power cut caused major disruption across its network. Almost all trains were cancelled today after the outage hit the operator's Birmingham control centre. A limited number of services will resume this evening, mainly towards Leicester and Derby, with normal services expected tomorrow. Sunday's Cross Country tickets can be used on other operators on the same route and remain valid on Cross Country until Wednesday. Those are your latest headlines. Have a very good evening.
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25: Welcome to Free Speech Nation with me, Stephen Allen. Now, this is the show where we take a look at culture, current affairs and politics. So why are so many institutions around the country still willing to break the law when it comes to trans guidance? The great replacement theory, we'll talk about that. This is the conspiracy theory which could cannibalise the right as its anti-Semitic roots are exposed. Plus, as the Greens rack up £1 million worth of legal bill in just 1 year over trans battles, the party in real trouble over this. And of course, myself and my fantastic panel will be answering questions from our wonderful studio audience, he says, flattering them. But first, it only took a few hours following the death of academic Jason Arday for the mighty left-wing alliance of organisations being blaming the media. Forget Cambridge or Arday himself, that it was all the press's fault. That's the narrative we've been seeing. And since then, the calls have only grown louder. Green leader Zach Polanski has demanded an inquiry into the culture and behaviour of the press, demanding it be sorted out. Many have called for the reopening of the Leveson inquiry, while an organisation like Amnesty, founded to defend freedom, demanded media censorship. So, is the death of Jason Arday, tragic as it is, being used to shut down press freedom? I'm pleased to say that I'm joined now by the External Affairs Officer at the Free Speech Union, Connie Shaw. Thank you for being with us. On a difficult topic, because you have to say the thing, you have to admit how tragic this story is, but then you look at some of the effects, and what are we seeing?
2: Well, like you said, I think two things can be true at the same time. Jason Arday's death is, of course, tragic. Anyone who, you know, as we suspect, has taken their own life, it is a tragedy, not least for his family that he leaves behind. But as you alluded to there, I think that it's quite clear that so-called progressive left-wingers are exploiting this tragedy for their own political aims, which is more authoritarianism and a crackdown on voices which they don't like. And the most blatant example of this is by looking at The Guardian's statement after Jason Arday's death, in which they defended their own journalists who actually revealed some of the most scathing revelations about Arday's lies, yet at the same time they still attacked the right-wing press and suggested that they shouldn't have been able to do their own coverage, but yet The Guardian was perfectly reasonable in its own coverage. How about all press is free to uncover the truth and pursue stories where there is clearly a truth to be told, which clearly there was. Had Jason Arday, or we don't know, perhaps University of Cambridge, it's not clear, not reported journalist Jack Grove from the Times Higher Education last year to the police for simply asking questions about the plagiarism allegations, perhaps this story would have been nipped in the bud last year. But no, Jason Arday, or perhaps University of Cambridge, felt it was appropriate to not only report Jack Grove to the police and send him threatening legal letters from renowned defamation lawyers, but also reported another academic, David Harris, also for asking very basic questions about his work. And we can't forget that Jason Arday was a public figure way before this summer. He'd had extensive coverage on the BBC. He had been free to make claims about his life without much scrutiny at all from the BBC. I'd recommend reading Stephen Edgington, previously of this channel, his article in The Spectator, just showing how much the BBC really bolstered this guy into the public sphere about how amazing his journey had supposedly been. And now, because of the fact that a journalist had been reported to the police, was basically silenced from covering this story, it was left to Nathan Kofnas to expose this story for himself on his Substack.
25: Now, I suppose it's unsurprising if you see how the story goes. If you've got a situation where the police are called on a journalist, it should be unsurprising if later on down that story, people also want to control journalists through a different part of the story. The tricky thing, for those of us who like to sit around and think about things, is that Leveson 1 made some good points. It's not as if you can have a press with no regulations at all, otherwise we see there's a downside to that. So how do we work out where the balance is? Because there will always be some people wanting the balance in the wrong place.
2: Well, I think what I absolutely can say is that the balance that the left or Amnesty or the Greens are asking for, or the Good Law Project, is a balance that if they got what they wanted, I don't think that they would very much like it, because this Our Day's Law, which they're advocating for, especially the Good Law Project, suggests that they would want there to be a limit on how many articles could be published about one individual within a certain period of time. Now, would that apply to the Prime Minister? Would that apply to Nigel Farage? Would that apply to any other figure on the right, or someone that they don't like, if you want to uncover a story about... I mean, think about the amount of press that has been on Nigel Farage this summer about the £5 million donation, that there are lots of questions to be asked about. No one in their right mind, I think, and I think it's a mistake that some politicians make, should be suggesting that the media don't have a right to be asking questions about that. I think that if there's someone in the public sphere who is willingly in the public sphere and making extraordinary claims about their life, then they should, if there's someone in the public sphere who is willingly in the public sphere and making extraordinary claims about their life, then they should

0: horrific events like this.
1: I mean, with this one, just we should say at the moment we don't know
0: for sure. We don't know,
1: but the narrative is included.
0: It's very much suspected. The way that the reaction to it and the way that the left have responded to it, I think, is exactly the opposite way that we should be talking about a tragedy like this. There was always a way out. It is possible. Your life isn't completely over, but that doesn't mean that, you know, journalists should be essentially emotionally blackmailed into not uncovering the truth. Having spoken to an ex-BBC source, it's very common for the BBC to receive letters from lawyers of their clients, which the BBC is trying to run stories on, essentially saying our client is in an emotionally a very bad way and they are at risk of taking their own life. But the BBC will run those stories anyway because they know, as much as it's important to consider that, that the most important thing really is to continue the free press and journalism and uncover the truth.
1: Yeah. Now, just to play that devil's advocate role, which I enjoy doing, so a lot of people online have been saying it's about the level of press focus that was on this particular story. Now, you've covered the idea of having a law that somehow, I'm not sure how you actually do mathematically look at it, but what maybe people are missing is the fact that we're not just talking about plagiarism. Mm. I think if this were a simple story about plagiarism that didn't include the Met Police being involved, that didn't include pressures that aren't just about plagiarism in academia, like if it were, it would probably receive the same level of coverage that any story about plagiarism in academia got.
0: Yes, I mean, that it is very important to note that when Jack Grove from Times Higher Education was trying to pursue this story, he was just interested in the plagiarism allegations, nothing about necessarily other claims that Ardy had made about his life. I think we also need to consider the context in which this story gained such traction. We're in recess, Parliament isn't in session, summer is often a time of the year when journalists are looking for stories because there isn't as much in the news. It is the case that Jason Ardy had made so many claims in public's life, and that it was just never ending. There was so much for journalists to uncover, and it was not just the right wing press. It was also The Guardian, who did so much of this coverage, as they should be entitled to do so. And this is the irony often in these cases, that it tends to be that the modern form of left wing politics, they are very happy to stand up for their own free speech, but not that of those that they disagree with. Whereas in my experience, especially at the Free Speech Union, we will more than happily defend the right of Guardian journalists to cover this story as much as journalists at more right-leaning papers. So it is important for people to understand the context in which this story gained so much traction. But the idea that journalists should be blamed for someone's death when really they were only doing their job, and I think that's what's terrifying, is, as I said at the start, the left are exploiting a tragedy to just go after their own political aims. We know that the Green Party would love to see, as we've seen Zach Polanski express over the last few days, a crackdown on the press to stop what he would refer to as misinformation and lies. Wouldn't it be wonderful if there was no one out there that we disagreed with? I personally don't think that, but it seems that some people on the left do.
1: Well, that's the thing, isn't it? One of my favourite quotes is that, like, the only time that freedom of speech is important to defend is when it's someone you disagree with. Because, of course, people you agree with, you'll defend their right to say whatever they're saying. And this is having implications not just when it comes to press, also in the world of university education, with Nathan Coftas now being suspended, we hear.
0: Yes, I think that the fact that the left are also going after for the press, not only suggesting that they hounded Jason Ardy to his death, but also it was a public execution, as Lord Woolley said at the public vigil in Trafalgar Square. But now they are very happy to create lists of journalists and also publicly name Nathan Coftas over and over again at that vigil in Trafalgar Square. And he now has been suspended from his own institution, I think, in Belgium. Nathan Coftas, of course, has very controversial opinions, and he researches topics which most people find very controversial. That's not a reason to stop someone from researching those things. Because of the nature of his work into what he would call sort of race realism, people have basically tried to twist that into a narrative that essentially that this was a racist hounding, and that was the only reason why Jason Ardy's story was covered. And now Nathan Coftas, who is someone that we supported at the Free Speech Union when he was hounded out of the University of Cambridge himself for not going along with their diversity and inclusion policies, because his research basically contradicted that in the eyes of Cambridge, especially his college. He won at Cambridge in the end, but his college still removed him from his post. He is now facing the consequences for a

0: effectively, again, just speaking truth to power, that in his view, this is what DEI does at institutions like Cambridge, where people are promoted to positions where they are effectively unqualified, and it is unfair for people who are qualified and are not receiving those same positions. And the fact that he has been removed once again from another university, I see no other option other than Nathan may have to flee to the US at this point.
1: It's interesting with that topic of race realism, that it's, again, it makes it a stickier issue, because as an academic discipline itself, it is not racist, and yet racists will like that academic discipline. So it does get a little dodgy, but it seems that it's not the qualities of his academic discipline that's been the reason he's been suspended.
0: Well, yes, it's not clear. I would say it's not clear so far what the reasons are for his suspension. I think a lot of universities, especially in the West, still, obviously we're talking about the West, but are absolutely terrified of being accused of racism themselves, or for defending someone who is being accused of racism. And so that's probably what they're most worried about, is their public image. On the flip side, Cambridge University clearly wasn't that worried about their public image when it came to the previous allegations of Jason Ardé's own plagiarism. So it just goes to show how pernicious this accusation can be, when really the truth is that Nathan Kofnas unveiled a story which previously a journalist at the Times Higher Education, a very sort of centre, you know, it's just a newspaper that covers educational issues, was trying to uncover. Had Jason Ardé not reported that journalist to the police, Jack Grove, then perhaps it wouldn't have been left to Nathan Kofnas to uncover this story.
1: Connie, thank you very much for coming and talking to us about that. Connie Shaw from the Free Speech Union. 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We'll see you next.
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7: 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We had to fight for it." Asked whether back-to-back victories had put a genuine title challenge within reach, Norris urged patience. 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Second-placed Kimi Antonelli acknowledged his pace deserted him after the opening stint. 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"That's the latest sport. 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
8: 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I'm Mike Green. 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
1: Welcome back. You are watching Free Speech Nation. My comedian guests this evening are Jonathan Cogan and Nicholas DeSanto. Let's do it then. Let's get some questions from our stunning audience. Our first question comes from the stunning Anton.
3: Should Jeremy Vine be near disabled people?
1: Should Jeremy Vine be allowed near disabled people? We need some clarification on this story straight away, don't we? Otherwise, that sounds worrying. So broadcaster Jeremy Vine has stepped down as hosting the Carers UK Awards after a deluge of criticism on social media. And critics took aim at Vine's radio show because it discusses controversial topics and has had guests on with unpopular opinions. Let's cross over to my unpopular opinion expert. What do you think about this one, Nick?
9: Well, first of all, I think Jeremy Vine's position wasn't helped by the way we formulated this question, which in jargon is in the industry is called a loaded question. Should he be allowed near disabled people? But he's a host, a TV host, and I haven't watched his shows, but apparently he has invited or he has discussed the question of benefits in general and benefits for disabled people. So after he was invited to host this charity for the carers by UK Care, there was an outcry apparently, and now he has stepped down. So people said, those who objected said, you know, you have demonized or, you know, vilified disabled people and their benefits, and so you can't, you know, host the show, which is a bit strange because after all, Care UK have invited him to host the show. So if he's been invited, who wants to be more Catholic than the Pope? And secondly, if in fact he had demonized disabled people, personally I don't think so, but that would be all the more reason to infuriate the viewers to donate more. I mean, if somebody from Sinn Féin hosted a charity for the armed forces and the veterans, I think people would be so angry they would even donate more.
10: You're just sitting above a tank of water and you just throw the thing at the thing and dunk them in every time.
1: Like a teacher at a school thing.
10: Yeah, school fate.
1: Yeah, nice.
10: Exactly.
1: But, I mean, what we seem to be having here is a situation where it's not like it's necessarily him saying a thing, but he hosts a show where one point of view has been said out loud in the presence of the disagreeing point of view, and that's too much these days. It's literally what's on the
10: list. That's completely overly sensitive, in my opinion. And when I was reading this article, I got quite annoyed because I thought Jeremy had done loads to give platforms to voices of people who are either disabled or on benefits. And then I realised I was thinking of Jeremy Kyle.
1: easy mistake to make.
10: Yeah, yeah. They are different, right?
1: All the Jeremys are roughly the same.
10: Okay.
1: There's a lot of overlap in that Venn diagram.
10: Yeah. Can we just ban all Jeremys?
1: We could look into it. Yeah. Speaking of controversial opinions, Mark's got our next question.
11: Yes, sir. I was just wondering if the comedy industry was happy about discrimination against Jews.
1: Well, is the comedy industry happy about discrimination against Jews? You've come to the right show. So a venue's admitted discriminating against a Jewish comedian by cancelling his show at the Edinburgh Fringe. This is Philip Simon, a stand-up comedian who had been due to perform a solo show called Shall I Compare Thee to a Funny Way in the Banshee Labyrinth? And then, however, the venue pulled the act over what he said about, well, his view on the war in Gaza. Let's turn over to our controversial
10: Simon, right?
1: Yeah, Simon.
10: So I was at the Edinburgh Fringe, just got back today. I was there for a week. I saw Simon, had a chat with him. He was saying this year's going much better for him, luckily.
1: It's not been cancelled, so yeah.
10: Yeah, well, quite. I mean, it's really unfair what they did, just pulling his show because he was Jewish. And he doesn't have any extremist opinions anyway. But I did actually learn something really interesting at the Edinburgh Fringe when I was there this year. That burlesque just means fat chicks.
1: Important, yeah. And how much research did you do into this?
10: Quite a lot.
1: Okay.
10: Quite a lot. Some late night reviews, wearing a trench coat. Yeah, no, it's a good time.
1: Because you've got to smuggle the weighing scales in somehow, otherwise how are you doing accurate?
10: That's my skills. I can guess anyone's weight.
1: Okay, let's not do that right now. So what do you think on this? I mean, like, at least we have a result now.
9: Well, good for him. So far, so good. He still needs to claim expenses. The judge is out on that. The point is, the venue, which was a pub, had decided that his views on the war in Gaza, whatever they were, and they were fine, but that's besides the point. his views aligned with those who are considered or associated with those who are in favor of human rights violation. So at the end of the day, when we live in such a society where razor producers, where banks, where potato chips manufacturers want to moralize us in their adverts and in their actions. So this is a pub. If I want to host a show, what do I need to approach the pub in advance and say, what is your position on Morocco's claims over the territory of Western Sahara, so I can go to the right pub, to the right venue? This is ridiculous. We've just had a show, my friend Leo Kurz, you know him, Darius Davis, and Marcus Meacham, also known as Count Dankula. Our show in Belfast has just been cancelled because the venue said our views did not align with those of the staff and the building, the venue, right?
10: Well, Darius, that makes sense. I'll
9: by the way, speaking of Darius, Darius and I have diametrically opposed views on the war in Iran, right? And then Marcus was the first martyr of human rights in freedom of speech in Scotland because of the prank he pulled on his girlfriend's dog. And I've done a show in Israel. So exactly which one of the views are problematic?
10: Leo's, obviously. By deduction. Do you think that's entirely it? The venue and the staff are saying, you don't agree with our views, therefore you're not allowed here. Or do you think there's a sense of fearing the backlash?
9: That's even worse. Usually the venue wants to make a few bucks. They are not that ideologically, entrenched. They are afraid of other people, other comedians, other producers banning them or boycotting them. And this is their bread and butter. And that is the uglier face of cancel culture, because you're usually stabbed in the back by fellow comics.
10: Yeah. I miss the days when I didn't know my political position of my ice cream. Simpler times, really. Our next question is from Jeff.
12: Hi, Steve. What's Shakespeare and environment?
10: With Shakespeare and environmentalists, because the Globe Theatre in London has announced a £15,000 Climate Playwright Prize. Take a look.
13: For the best new original plays about the climate and nature crisis that talk about our connection to each other, to the world around us, just like Shakespeare did.
10: Yeah, shall I compare thee to a really hot summer's day? What's going on with this? I don't know a lot about Shakespeare, but I don't remember him doing a lot of Greta Thunberg work.
9: Only last month on this show, we were discussing the story that Shakespeare was allegedly a black Jewish woman from Venice. And most of the audience remember that. And now we discover he's been an environment. They're putting words in Shakespeare's mouth. And Shakespeare famously said, frailty, thy name is woman. So shall we campaign against women's right to vote, because that's what Shakespeare would have wanted,
10: or
9: King Arthur was against the illegal immigration, so we just, on that moral basis, we go and campaign for whatever we want. This is just ridiculous.
10: It is interesting, yeah. Why is he not cancelled? Why is he co-opted? It's
14: well, I'm going to have to push back against my learned friend here. basically, I actually think Shakespeare was, he actually wrote a whole play about the climate crisis, and it's called Much Ado About Nothing.
10: Could even look through the camera for the applause, and the applause does not
14: happen. It never
10: happen.
14: Came.
10: Okay, it could have happened. Why are they doing this then? Because it's not just this story where you
14: because
10: see this kind of
14: rewriting. Because it's ideological capture of the arts.
10: Why do they need it, though? I mean, of the arts, fair enough, but like modern fancy, we travel around schools and do a theatre thing.
14: Yes.
10: But Shakespeare, I thought that was like traditional stuff they'd hate.
14: Well, that's why they're reclaiming it, I suppose. If you can turn it to something else, if you can make art fit into your narrative, then you're controlling what people consume and you're affecting their thoughts, and therefore you get what you want. So
10: do people consume a lot of Shakespeare? Maybe I'm just showing my bias there, but
14: don't
10: understand a word of
14: get
10: it.
14: Get Andrew Doyle in, let's see what he thinks.
10: Exactly. Don't understand what he was on about either. Yeah. And our final question for the moment is from Jeff again. What have we got?
12: Should men and women swim apart?
10: Should men and women swim apart? This is after a beach in Italy has seen a surge in visitors after segregating their beach into males and female zones. This is in June when a fight broke out on the beach. This is in Trieste. This is where a woman tried to sunbathe on the male side. The woman, who was with her partner, was confronted by another beachgoer at Europe's only gender-segregated beach. How do you like to strip off?
14: Yeah.
10: Don't answer that.
14: No.
10: All of the thoughts that have clearly gone through your head.
14: No, I mean, what do I think about this story? I think it's Europe's only segregated beach. If they want to do that, that's absolutely fine. Like, there's a billion other beaches that they can go to. What was interesting, they've now apparently sold more tickets to the beach after this event.
10: I didn't know you had to buy tickets for a beach. Never, ever done that in my life.
1: Yeah, €2. And the woman who was in the row got a refund on the way out.
10: Maybe she was a black Jewish lesbian.
9: Yeah. No, I know all about this story because it was all over Italian social media. This beach, locally called Pedocin in Trieste or Trieste, this dates back, the separation dates back to the early 20th century when the area was still under the Austro-Hungarian Empire. Only after the Great War it became, or it came back to Italy, if you like. So it was always separated and segregated, not to the Italian customs necessarily, but maybe to the Austro-Hungarian, you know, standards of, you know, morality, if you like. Initially, it wasn't a brick wall or a cement wall. It was something wooden or whatever. And then the locals, for some reason, cherished this, you know, remnant of the past. And up until recently, I thought a lot of ladies appreciate some secluded spaces away from the male gaze. Here, maybe the overconfidence of this one who decided to venture into the other side, I blame Ozempic.
1: What I find fascinating about this, I could fully agree that the women like the idea of not having men with their sunglasses on clearly having a look. Do you know what I mean? That doesn't happen in this beach. But this case is of a woman who went into the man's side. Why would you do that? Well, it was to help a disabled son go to the toilet because the dad needed some help, which is hardly like she was strutting up and down showing stuff. Mm. And the person who had a fight with her was another woman. What's she doing over there?
9: That Austro-Hungarian mentality is quite strict. But yeah, it's a contradiction.
1: It's a bizarre story. And I love the fact that you understand the tradition a little more than me. So this like wooden protrusion thing now, stone or whatever, that goes into the sea. And if you want to actually fraternize with the other gender, you have to go to the end of it. In a sentence that I read, you've got to reach the end of the groin. Now,
9: it adds an element of excitement. It stimulates the desire all you want.
1: Written down, it makes sense, but said out loud, you're in trouble.
9: All over the place, so it's not a big deal.
1: Yeah, and do you think should they end all of this? Because it's archaic, isn't it? Come on.
10: It's not what, sorry?
1: It's archaic. It's the old way of doing things.
10: You've got to have some tradition. It's like the stuff you see on fence is right down the middle of that beach. You can't get rid of it.
1: Well, maybe you should. I can't see a reason that it's there. Fair enough.
10: I'll read a book.
1: What a reference. Brilliant. Thank you very much for that. More on these stories with our panel later. Still to come on Free Speech Nation, the Great Replacement Theory exposed. Is this a conspiracy theory that could fracture the right? But next on Free Speech Nation, why are so many British institutions just ignoring Supreme Court guidance on single-sex spaces? We'll see you after this.
15: Can't wait to get in that sea.
16: Lovely and warm.
15: Just like the feeling of having great travel insurance.
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18: Hello there. We have an area of low pressure developing just towards the west of Portugal, bringing some much needed rain and showers towards Portugal, parts of Spain, and also drifting into parts of France. Could be a little bit heavy, potentially thundery at times, but any thundery downpours across parts of the Alps have now eased away. A few showers in parts of Greece, otherwise still very much dry, settled with some sunshine, and it remains that way for the rest of the week with temperatures pushing into the mid-30s across parts of Italy.
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18: Hello there, good evening. Welcome to your GB News weather update from the Met Office. This week starts off mostly dry and settled with some sunshine, though it's gradually going to turn more and more unsettled, some rain, some showers. It'll also start to feel fairly humid towards the end of the week as well. For the time being, though, high pressure brings mostly dry, settled conditions across much of the country, some clear skies, especially across England and Wales, and even across Scotland, Northern Ireland, where it's been a bit cloudier this afternoon. We'll eventually start to see this cloud clear away. That does mean, though, temperatures are soon going to be dipping away. It's another chilly night, especially in countryside areas. Temperatures could drop down to around the low single figures. Now, to start off on Monday in much of Scotland, there'll be some brighter spells, perhaps the odd spot of mist and fog, a little bit cloudier towards the far north and northeast, where we could still potentially see the odd spot of rain. Across Northern Ireland, northern parts of England, a much brighter start, especially across Northern Ireland, if you compared it to what we saw this morning. And elsewhere, there should be mostly clear skies. Still some mist and fog in places, but that should clear fairly quickly through the course of the morning. It's going to be fairly breezy across some southern coasts as well, so not quite as cool to start off the day. But by the time we reach the afternoon, many of us will be enjoying those warm, sunny spells. We'll see a little bit of cloud towards the afternoon, perhaps the odd shower, but most areas will remain dry. Fairly similar temperatures, highs pushing into the low, if not the mid-20s, across the far south. Now, Tuesday is when we begin to see a little bit of a change, not feeling quite as cool to start off, a slightly milder start, and there's likely to be more cloud around. And by the time we reach the afternoon, there's the potential to see some showers, some of which could turn heavy and thundery. Things turning more unsettled as the week goes on and temperatures on the up, and starting to feel quite warm and muggy towards the end of the week. Bye-bye.
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1: Welcome back to Free Speech Nation. Now, across the country, from the NHS, local councils, other institutions, 16 months after the Supreme Court's gender ruling, the law is still not being followed. So why is it so hard for the rules around single-sex spaces to be followed? To find out now, I'm joined by Fiona McInerney from Sex Matters. Thank you very much for joining us. You must be sick of talking about this by now. Surely you thought we'd done the endgame part of this. So how are we still where we are now?
21: Well, this must be the only issue where we've got organisations like the NHS and local councils declaring that they're not going to observe the law. I can only say it's very dispiriting as a woman that the law that supposedly protects me and other women is the one that councils are declaring is not important to them. And you have to look at that and say, well, why have they suddenly decided that now it's all very complicated? You know, for a long time we've had single-sex spaces, some of them like toilets and changing rooms are for privacy, but they're also for safety. And then there are some much more important areas like prisons, like domestic violence and abuse shelters, rape crisis counselling, all of that. So when these councils declare that they're not going to comply with the law, what they're really saying is they really don't think that women's needs matter anything like as much as the needs of these men who say they're women. And as I say, that's very dispiriting.
1: So I suppose that is effectively what they're saying. Is there a chance, or what they are fearing is you have to make a decision one way or another. The backlash you will get by sticking to the law may be greater, more organized, certainly louder on social media and you're a business than the backlash you will face from sticking to the law. Are they cowering away from making the right decision?
21: Well, certainly the threats of violence, some actual violence, buildings being damaged, the Equality and Human Rights Commission office itself being vandalized, that's all come from the pro-trans side. So they're not wrong to make a risk assessment and say, where's the violence going to come from? But that doesn't give them a good reason to ignore the law. And what they really need to be saying is, we have to comply. We have an obligation to everyone. Everyone's rights matter. Those men who identify as women are not so special that we can ignore the needs of everyone else. And it's only because those men have been misled, they've been pandered to for so many years, that they now feel entitled. to go wherever they want. But those men know their men. They know their own sex. And so really all that needs to happen is for organisations to find a little bit of backbone, a little bit of moral courage and say, let's respect everyone's rights. And then we all comply with the law.
1: Mm. So you're also asking for a corporation to go against what might at least temporarily affect bottom line. Is there a part of that? Because you're making a moral argument and corporations aren't necessarily moral because they're not people.
21: Well, I'm not just making a moral argument or an ethical one. I'm making a commercial one because ultimately the cost of losing a lawsuit is an awful lot worse than losing a few trans-identifying male customers who can't go into the lingerie department changing rooms anymore. And, you know, we do see a lot of women saying, we're not going to put up with this. We will vote with our feet. We've heard the brutal cost of the NHS in Scotland defending a man who wants to be in the women's changing room in an NHS hospital. So we will see more legal action. But in the meantime, surely it's really not a difficult issue. We don't need a moral debate. We've had all these arguments. For 100 years we've known the difference between men and women, what men were allowed to do before women were allowed to vote or allowed to go to work, all of those things. So these organisations, they know it's not complicated, and they also know very clearly what the law is.
1: I've always thought this, that it will annoyingly come down to people actually having court cases. There's almost the problem with the Supreme Court that will make a definition of what a word means in a law. It will only make a difference when people pay attention to the law, and pay attention to the law kind of means start suing. So will we see more of that?
21: Well, we will, and we'll be in court ourselves in the autumn on Hampstead Ponds. But I should say we are seeing quiet compliance with this law, and maybe that's because people don't want to attract the backlash from the trans activists. But we are hearing about employers, about councils, about sports organizations that are doing the right thing. But then we're seeing some really high profile cases where they're still making an absolute meal of it. So if I give you an example, Marks and Spencer, the majority of their customers are women. I can say with a high level of certainty, almost everyone who wants to try on a bra is a woman. And yet they're now claiming that they didn't have men's and women's fitting rooms. They've just got fitting rooms. And we're hearing from customers and we're hearing from staff saying, please just go back to how it used to be. It's very simple. Give us clear guidance. Let us manage the changing rooms. So one's for women, one's for men. Teenage girls don't want to hear a male voice while they're being fitted for a bra. It's common decency. And I think most men also respect that. So if we can get some of those big organizations to just, return to common sense, I think increasingly we'll see other people follow.
1: If there were a court case, I'm making you guess what would happen in a future court case. Terrible questioning, even if I do say so myself. But have they managed to find a loophole in the sense that if by not offering single-sex spaces, or by what are they trying to redefine the idea that the cubicle is the single-sex space or something, have they found a loophole which means they can find a way of delivering it in a way that you don't like?
21: Well, the Equality and Human Rights Commission was very clear about that, and that also applies to the Hampstead Ponds case, that if you were offering single-sex services for privacy, for decency, for safety, and you withdraw them and make everything mixed sex, you might think you're not discriminating because you're treating everyone the same, but it's indirect discrimination because it affects women more than it affects men. Men might find it uncomfortable, embarrassing, but it doesn't put them at the same degree of risk. And the reason for that we have to confront is that almost all sexual violence is committed by men. And no one can tell in advance which men. So it's a very simple social norm all over the world that we separate things by sex. So the answer to your question is, they may think they found a loophole, but if someone is brave enough to say, actually, that's indirect discrimination, you have left me in a more vulnerable position than before, then their chance of winning that suit is very high.
1: Interesting stuff, and I imagine we'll speak again at some point when those cases actually start to come through. Thank you very much for joining us. Fiona Mechanen from Sex Matters. Right, still to come on Free Speech Nation. Has woke killed Zach Polanski's Greens? But next, the great replacement theory exposed. Is this the conspiracy theory that could fracture the right? We'll find out more next.
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25: I've been in Westminster for a long time, but I know that though power may be here, its effect on people's lives is across the whole of the country. We may be where rules are made, but it's where they're implemented that matters. Join me, Jacob Rees-Mogg, for forthright and frank discussion on where Britain has come from, where it's going, and where it will end up. That's State of the Nation, Monday to Thursday, 8 to 9 o'clock. Vox Populi, Vox Dei.
1: Welcome back to Free Speech Nation. So once confined to the far-right fringe, the great replacement theory is increasingly finding its way more and more into British political debate. But what is this theory, and could it cannibalise the British right? The conspiracy theory alleges that mass migration is part of a deliberate plot to replace white populations, with Jews supposedly behind it. And now, with the emergence of Restore as a more dominant force in British politics, some of those within and around the party accused of embracing these theories' ideas. Well, we're joined now by the Telegraph columnist Jake Wallace-Simons. Thank you very much for joining us. Talk us through where we find ourselves then as this theory starts to become more and more prevalent.
26: Yes, well, good evening and thank you for having me. The Great Replacement Theory started life in America before it was known as the Great Replacement Theory, when America was really quite a profoundly racist country flirting with eugenics. A lot of people don't realise that Adolf Hitler praised the United States in Mein Kampf because of its racial segregation laws and the way in which it privileged white people very much above people who weren't white. A lot of eugenicists were very popular in America at that time. And they had very, very strict anti-immigration laws to prevent people from lesser races coming into the United States during that time. Hitler was the person who introduced the Jews to this equation, suggesting that it was the hidden hand of world Jewry who was behind immigration of non-white people into the West in order to try to dilute and subvert the white race. Fast forward to 2011, and the French writer Renaud Camus coined the term the Great replacement theory. He wasn't a conspiracy theorist himself. He didn't put the Jews behind it. But that was the label that was then taken up by the far right, and they ran with it. And before you know it, with the advent of social media, it's all over the further reaches of the internet. And I think today, in answer to your question directly, we find ourselves in a place where, you know, migrant births were 40% this year for the first time. We are heading, the tipping point is heading towards a reduced presence of white people in Britain and an increased presence of people who are non-white. And that has been the result of deliberate policies, it's true, by the elites, by our governments, ever since the Blair years until now. Policies of mass immigration have been used, but they've really been seen as an economic tool to try to fill labour shortages and try to, you know, as a quick fix for the economy when you're in power, when you don't really take seriously what might happen in the future to our culture overall. So the reality is this kind of starter point, but what the Great Replacement Theory does is builds upon it to become a conspiracy theory, and ultimately that the Jews are somehow responsible for engineering this in pursuit of what they call a white genocide.
1: So is that where we are now? When people are spreading the conspiracy theory of the Great Replacement Theory, are they still talking about the Jewish origins? Or has it changed? Because as you say, we have demographic change. And if you want to try and fit your conspiracy over some provable facts, you would be talking about the demographic change we've seen, which hasn't been caused. We're not living in a world that has a massive increase in the Jewish population. So has the conspiracy theory changed to fit data?
26: I think the conspiracy theory, I mean, I think one of the reasons why it's so successful is that it's almost right. You know, it's definitely true that there's been mass migration. It's definitely true that nobody voted for it. Nobody was consulted about it. But what isn't true is that it's intended to replace the white race by non-white races, that it had a racial motivation. And it's certainly not true that the Jews were behind it. I mean, it's true that there was a Jewish, Barbara Roche, who was a Jewish minister in the Tony Blair government. She was immigration minister back then, was part of the picture, but that doesn't make it into a Jewish, global Jewish conspiracy theory with Jewish puppet masters behind all this. I mean, that was Hitler's idea, literally, that's still in the bloodstream of the culture today. But the further right you go, the more conspiratorial it gets. If you just start moving from the center right towards the right, people start to use the word replacement, demographic replacement, and then great replacement, but they don't really bring the Jews into it. But you're starting to move in that direction. But the further right you go into the far right, they start using the term great replacement theory, but they still don't quite go the full anti-Semitic lengths yet. But then you go further to the right, and before you know it, the Jews are behind it. And of course, the great replacement theory has been the logic behind a great many shootings, in particular the Christchurch shootings in New Zealand a few years ago, numerous shootings in America targeting Jews, but also ethnic minorities. I mean, the Pittsburgh synagogue shooting, another example. And I think that the success of this theory is that it ties together all non-white people, all non-white immigrants with the Jews in one grand theory that explains all of them and tars them all with the brush of evil. And that's inspired a great many shooters over the past few years.
1: Isn't the weakness of the theory, though, that anti-Semitism has increased in the last few years and has seemed to have changed? It's not the preserve of the right anymore, is it?
26: No, of course. I mean, you know, I've begun to write about the Great Replacement Theory and the anti-Semitism which can be found in some elements of the Restore Party, but that's quite new to me. I've spent most of my career writing about Jeremy Corbyn and the far left and leftist anti-Semitism and Islamism and you know, jihadism in Britain and elsewhere. So the need now for me to start to confront the anti-Semitism that's coming on the far right is new and really unpleasant. I mean, Britain, we've never really had much of a taste for fascists. The closest we came was Oswald Mosley and the Black Shirts, and they were defeated in Brick Lane in the 30s. We haven't really, you know, there's been the BNP, there's been the National Front, but they've never really commanded very much support. So it's quite an unpleasant development. I think that it's driven largely by social media. And you can see this horseshoe effect where you've got Tucker Carlson, who I suppose is a popular figure from the right with about 32, 33 million followers across social media, originally from the right, explicitly articulating the great replacement theory many, many times, hundreds and hundreds of times. Most recently, when there was that that migrant incursion into Ceuta, that the Spanish enclave that was had tens of thousands of migrants coming in from Morocco, and Tucker Carlson puts out a video blaming Israel, but so does Hassan Piker, an Islamist anti-Semite, in my view, from the far left, again another social media figure, made the same argument. So you see that both far right and far left are embracing the Great Replacement Theory and being equally anti-Semitic at the moment.
1: Okay, Jake, thank you very much for that. That's author and Telegraph columnist Jake Wallace-Simons on that one. Well, that's the end of the first hour on Free Speech Nation. But don't go away, because there's lots more to come between now and 9 o'clock, including has woke killed the Greens and whether the humanities are fit for purpose at all. Don't go anywhere. Get the weather next.

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1: Hello there, good evening. Welcome to your GB News weather update from the Met Office. This week starts off mostly dry and settled with some sunshine, though it's gradually going to turn more and more unsettled, some rain, some showers. It'll also start to feel fairly humid towards the end of the week as well. For the time being, though, high pressure brings mostly dry, settled conditions across much of the country, some clear skies, especially across England and Wales. And even across Scotland, Northern Ireland, where it's been a bit cloudier this afternoon, we'll eventually start to see this cloud clear away. That does mean, though, temperatures are soon going to be dipping away. It's another chilly night, especially in countryside areas. Temperatures could drop down to around the low single figures. Now, to start off on Monday in much of Scotland, there'll be some brighter spells, perhaps the odd spot of mist and fog, a little bit cloudier towards the far north and northeast, where we could still potentially see the odd spot of rain. Across Northern Ireland, northern parts of England, a much brighter start, especially across Northern Ireland if you compared it to what we saw this morning. And elsewhere, there should be mostly clear skies. Still some mist and fog in places, but that should clear fairly quickly through the course of the morning. It's going to be fairly breezy across some southern coasts as well, so not quite as cool to start off the day, but by the time we reach the afternoon, many of us will be enjoying those warm, sunny spells. We'll see a little bit of cloud towards the afternoon, perhaps the odd shower, but most areas will remain dry. Fairly similar temperatures, highs pushing into the low, if not the mid-20s across the far south. Now, Tuesday is when we begin to see a little bit of a change, not feeling quite as cool to start off, a slightly milder start, and there's likely to be more cloud around. And by the time we reach the afternoon, there's the potential to see some showers, some of which could turn heavy and thundery. Things turning more unsettled as the week goes on and temperatures on the up and starting to feel quite warm and muggy towards the end of the week. Bye-bye.
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6: 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UK only. Entrance must be 18 or over. Lines close at 4 p.m. on the 23rd of October. 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Good luck.
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5: Welcome back. You're watching Free Speech Nation on GB News. I'm Stephen Allen, filling in for Josh Howie. Plenty more still to come on Free Speech Nation, including...
6: A pure ideology, where each worker may bloom, secure from the pests of a contradictory.
5: Hello, Big Brother. Hello, Surveillance State. As Sadiq Khan expands the use of facial recognition throughout London, is the Surveillance State expanding across the UK? As the Greens rack up £1 million legal bill in just 1 year over trans battles, is the party in real trouble? And after weeks of scandal, we'll be taking a deep dive into the humanities, asking whether the subject is still fit for purpose. And we've got some comedians dealing with some crazy cultural developments as well from our live studio audience. It's been a tough old year for the Greens, it seems. Today, the Telegraph revealed that the party has spent more than £1 million in legal costs this year alone. Critics within the party have accused the leader and the Greens administrators of throwing money down the drain by fighting legal battles with ideological zeal against people with gender-critical views. According to the Telegraph, Green Party sources said that the party was growing. Its associated legal, administrative and governance costs were therefore also increasing. Well, one man who has some experience in fighting the Greens in court and has seen firsthand their obsession with trans, former deputy leader of the Greens, Shirar Ali. Thank you very much for joining us.
7: Thanks for having me.
5: Yes, you're from the era back in the day when the Greens were something to do with the environment. It's an interesting time. So what's your take on what's been happening more recently?
7: Well, it's very sad, and as you've mentioned, I'm one of several people who have been excommunicated, I think is an appropriate word to use, as if it's a faith-based policy from the party. And I'm taking the party to court a second time after having already won a landmark case in 2024. It seems the party have not learned their lesson, and that case was landmark because hot on the heels of the Fawcett ruling, the party had been shown to have unlawfully direct discriminated against me because of my belief that there were two sexes in human being, Homo sapiens, and that it was immutable. So the party it has not learned its lesson. It's gone into full Darvo mode, deny, attack, reverse, victim and offender. So having won the court judgment in 2024, they then proceeded to find additional basis on substantially the same grounds to remove it from the party entirely. And that's why I'm going back, not just on the grounds of discrimination, but also victimisation. I was horrified to see the £1 million bill for 2025, much of which must be attributable to fighting again what I would regard as an unwinnable case, defending that against me. And I think that we will win again. And there are others who are also pursuing similar claims, notably Emma Bateman and also an organisation called Green Women's Declaration, who were denied a stall at party conference last year.
5: This is where we get to for the second or third time in tonight's show, asking this issue. Even if they know they can't win these particular cases, is it less to do with winning? Is it more to do with being seen to be fighting? Have we ended up in that world where the show of the virtue is the whole goal?
7: Look, I mean, having been in green politics for 20-odd years, I know what it feels like to be in a minority, fighting for rights which you feel that the world should be acknowledging and appreciating. But this isn't a situation like that. This is a situation where we've got ideological fanatics who have taken the party party hostage, as far as I'm concerned, particularly since probably 2018. There was a kind of identitarian ideological turn where everything about the Green Party, we often pride ourselves, and I still say we, because I still feel a part of them, and I still think they're worth saving and can be saved, but we often talked about doing politics differently. Unfortunately, it is the case that we do politics differently, but not because we're better than the usual suspects. We're actually worse, because we pretend to be better, and we're doing a lot of the things that they would have been doing, but in overdrive. Mm. Therefore, we're shutting down and clamping down on one of the features of democratic society and democratic party politics, which is essential to make good politics. And I mean free speech. You cannot shut down argument and debate and scrutinization of policy, because then you end up with bad policy.
5: But then, again, the theme of the show, obviously, well, the title of the show, we've seen tonight, talking about the idea that if certain questions are allowed to be asked, regardless of whether you have both people, two sides of the argument fighting it, that's now seen as too much these days. So obviously everyone thinks they're on the right side of history, and therefore, almost if you can try and get into the mind of that side of the Green Party, you can see why they're fueled by their ideology.
7: Well, look, let's be clear about what's at stake here. We are talking about hard-won, hard-fought rights, particularly for women and women and girls, not just their sex-based protections, but services. So whether in sports or in prisons, we can't have a rapist, by definition male, who decides to self-ID as a woman, being allowed and being accommodated in the female prison estate. That has resulted in rape and assault. We can't have, take Iman Khalif, which is one of the reasons that I've been suspended for the party, because apparently I misgendered this male boxer. No, I correctly sexed him. And all the public debate, actually, and all the public scrutiny has been going exactly in the opposite direction to the Green Party. Mm. So they're bunkering down. We've got ideological fanatics who are primarily responsible for misusing and abusing even the Green Party's own inadequate machinery. They're not coming forward even at court. They're hiding.
5: So that's interesting, because I was going to say, and I don't want this to seem too harsh, is there, for the rest of us who might not be a member of the Green Party,
7: yes,
5: hope in the fact that if all of this particular worldview is kept in this small political party that historically hadn't really done much, if you know what I'm saying, is it kept safe? I mean, they're obviously... The graph has been moving slightly. Like 10 years ago, the Greens were considerably smaller in the lower down in the polls than they seem to be under Zach.
7: I think one of the reasons for exposing this is that the voting public, electors, understand what they're voting for. Mm. And we have been seeing increasing problems in Green councillors, in Green councils, where the Greens have control. Whether in Brighton or in Norwich, they have been suppressing women from speaking their minds in the council chamber. So you can see what happens if you give authoritarians a whiff or actual power. Now, the difficulty we have in the Green Party now, and you're absolutely right, we have lost our environmental purpose. We claim to, Zach Glanspie claims to, but in his party, he's been courting, as far as I'm concerned, not just Muslim conservatives, but the worst excesses of Islamists. And that is causing another fracture within the party, because we want to be both LGBTIQ liberationists. We cannot do that while embracing within our midst Islamists who are sex realists, but for the wrong reasons.
5: Yeah.
7: In fact, they're misogynistic.
5: So loads of people I talk with actually think that is the ticking time bomb. Another reason where maybe you could slightly dismiss, not to thoroughly poo-poo this topic, but the Greens might not be that much of a risk because those two things can't fit together. It's like the two ends of the magnet are going to pop apart at some point. You can't have a party that has those two viewpoints as it grows. I mean, the Tories can rip themselves apart by vaguely disagreeing on Europe. Imagine what would happen to the Greens as they get bigger.
7: We're already seeing this. There have been stories just last week about Bolton Green Party, where those allying themselves with the Muslim faith have been in conflict with those who want to return the party to its environmental roots. But as I say, the party is worth saving because the arguments that need to be made to the public are hard. And I've been, over several years, I've been, you know, presenting myself to what you might call hostile audiences who don't believe in net zero, who don't think there is something called the climate change calamity. That's actually hard politics. Zach isn't doing that. The Green Party should be all over the news you know, articulating the risk that we face through extreme weather events and a change in our climate. That's hard. That's not a short electoral cycle fix. And there are many in the Green Party who have gone into it for the right reasons, many councillors indeed, many elected, but they are being sabotaged and the party is being held hostage by these fanatics. And if there's one piece of advice I would give to those long-standing, true members, many of whom have helped me and other people fighting in the courts, is that ask questions. Ask questions about where is our membership dues subscriptions going? Why are you fighting unwinnable cases which your own legal advice and advisors, and I know this in the first case, were telling you do not proceed. So why are people, why is the party holding the party apparatchiks, those in charge, why are they holding the membership hostage, squandering money which could be put into campaigns, why are they doing that, and also reducing the credibility of the party at a stroke? Because word is out that sex-based rights are real, they're here to stay, and we've had the Supreme Court guidance. You need to comply with the law. As would-be primary legislators, we're in the business, politicians are in the business of complying with the law or reforming it. They're not in the business of breaking the law and indulging and acting with impunity as if they are above the law.
5: So you could plot a graph where you see some of the
7: business of breaking the law and indulging and acting with impunity as if they are above the law.
5: So you could plot a graph where you see some

0: think is intrinsic to the Green Party. We are a social justice party, and we do believe in the welfare state, but he's taken it too far. You know, the Greens should be able to appeal to people, whatever your political persuasion, left, right, or centre. We are an environmentalist party who can appeal conservatives equally. And, you know, during my tenure, we've had many people from across the political spectrum come flock to the Green Party. That's not happening at the moment. So we've actually made ourselves vulnerable by reducing our unique selling point away from environmentalism. We've made ourselves vulnerable to, you know, the rise in the popularity of Burnham on the left now anyway.
1: You say you've moved away from environmentalism, but I seem to remember one of the Green Party's policies was a 55 mile an hour speed limit on a motorway, which is technically more fuel efficient. So that will sort out all of the eco issues, wouldn't it? They've got
0: The thing is, that's just tinkering around the edges. A hard-nosed environmental climate-sensitive policy would be looking at completely changing the economic system. Polanski now is, you know, his populist line about millionaires and billionaires being taxed when he can't even sort out his own council tax on a barge, by the way. That's another matter, so he's losing credibility on that score. But, you know, the fact is that the economic system needs an overhaul, and we do have models of this. We have a carbon-based quota system where everybody across society will be given a fair share of what they can expend over the year. This sounds radical because it is. It's a bit like a carbon currency on your credit card. Mm. It might mean you can't use more than your fair share of flights on an annual basis. But this would be getting down, contraction and conversion style, our carbon-based emissions on an annual basis. And it has to be done multilaterally. But that's a hard ask, and that needs to be put to the electorate.
1: It is a hard ask.
0: And won over.
1: It's almost like that fits back into my... we're running out of time, but it almost seems like you say you could have been just as popular. Who's to say you wouldn't have been as popular as Zach Polanski's made the Green Party? And then you tell people you won't be allowed to do the thing because you'll have run out of carbon credits. Which, surely, most people, unless they are really far along that argument of eco issues, won't be thinking, I wish to have less in my life. Many of us want to have a better environment by having technology give us more.
0: The problem we've got at the moment, and, you know, populism is a big topic, all right? We shouldn't be seeking votes for vote's sake. I mean, we've got many people in Gorton and Denton where, by all admission, we had a phenomenal by-election victory, okay, during the general election by-election. A lot of them had or expressed buyer's remorse. They didn't know what our policy was on prostitution, sex work. I don't think that's a good policy, by the way, because it's not empowering to indulge in that work. Right. And they didn't know what our policy was on drugs. So we've got to be open with the electorate if that's what we say we want, and they can vote accordingly. But it's not about winning votes at all costs. That's lacking in political integrity, and it's unsustainable in the long run.
1: Do you know, I've nicked too much of your time, but I very much enjoy that. Thank you very much for coming in and having that conversation. Jarar Ali, the former deputy leader of the Greens. Right, so the Greens have declined to comment on the Telegraph story into their legal fees. The Greens have previously refused to comment on the case of Jarar Ali, citing they don't comment on individual cases. But last year, a Green spokesperson in regards to this case said, it is the nature of politics that sometimes people take objection, but we do not recognise the vague claims here. Our finances are solid, as is our resolve to defend ourselves. In the meantime, the Green Party, with its new leadership team, are focused on the real issues at hand, the cost of living and climate crisis, while working to protect and cherish our NHS against Reform's suggestion to move to a US-style insurance system. Right, next up on Free Speech Nation, we'll be answering some of those cultural conundrums with our panel of comedians on the way next. We'll see you then.
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1: Lando Norris was thrilled after winning the Dutch Grand Prix, saying, "That was one of my better wins. We had to fight for it." Asked whether back-to-back victories had put a genuine title challenge within reach, Norris urged patience. "It sounds boring, but one race at a time," he remarked. "I think there are still plenty of things we need to do better and can do better if we want to fight for a championship." Second-placed Kimi Antonelli acknowledged his pace deserted him after the opening stint. "From stint two onwards, just didn't have the feeling with the car. I was sliding a lot," he admitted. "That's the latest sport. For more, go to gbnews.com.
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5: Now, my comedian guests this evening are Jonathan Cogan and Nicholas DeSanto. They're back with us. Right. Next question. Anton, what have you got for us?
6: Can you wear a cocktail dress to the post office?
5: Can you wear a cocktail dress to the post office? Not just me, I imagine you're asking about. In a social media post that's gone viral on X, a woman has claimed that she went to the post office, a branch in Kent, wearing this. This backless number. Look at that. And was told that her outfit was inappropriate and that in future she needed to cover up. The shop even displays this handwritten note banning backless clothing and too much exposure. I ain't going there then. GB News understands that the branch is run by a South Asian husband and his wife, and that it was the wife who spoke to the young woman about it. Just laying out some facts there that we can deal with.
7: Husband's wondering. Eyes.
5: Jonathan, tell us what you think is going on here.
7: Everyone knows the rules with the post office outfit legislation. You go in there, you just can't show them your package. That's the only thing you can't do. That's the only thing you can't do. Everything else, backless is fine.
5: But it turns out it's not. What do you think's going on? I mean, it was hardly the kind of.
7: I'm all telling women how to dress. It's one of my favourite hobbies, but I just don't think the post office should be doing it.
5: Yeah.
7: Not on.
5: Nicholas, what do you think's going on here? Because on social media, there were some rumours about maybe there would be some sort of religious background from it. But is it just the wife giving it the get out of here? You're upsetting me, husband.
8: Very, very plausible. But I just want to say dressing down is a problem. A couple of years ago, maybe there was an outcry because some supermarket chains had banned people from going there in pajamas and tracksuits, and everybody was flown low cost nowadays knows that ladies specifically pull out their worst, shabbiest pajamas and tracksuits to get on board. So I
7: you leave my wife out of this.
8: sorry.
7: You leave my fat wife out.
8: I say hi to your body positive wife. So if I'm queuing in a post office nowadays, I take a backless number like that over seeing a dude's bum crack any day.
5: Oh, you've got the shoulders for it. That's why you get away with that one. I didn't realise you had to pick.
8: I meant on somebody with that kind of figure.
5: Oh, I see. Yeah. Well, yeah, of course. Given a choice between that back and a dude's crack, I don't think that's the decision you have to make.
7: Missy Elliott.
5: It's a false dichotomy, I believe they call it. I've not looked into it. I wouldn't want to. But do you think there's a sense of control happening? Because, I mean, Jonathan's right. We joke about the idea of telling women what to wear, but it still goes on. one, like, religions don't seem to like women for some reason. I don't know what women did wrong, but they upset a lot of religions.
8: But for once, I'm happy that some lady is showing some skin, not on Instagram and in the real world. And, you know, that's a welcome social change.
5: Right? Yeah, it is. I was going to say, the standards are annoying, given that Instagram, if anything, or, you know, social media in general, it's just filth.
7: It's complete filth. I'll show you my search. No, not search.
5: Yeah, just the algorithm knows.
7: Exactly.
5: You don't have to search. Yeah. It just goes, take a look at these.
7: Big fat women.
5: These days,
7: you leave off the chubbies, okay, Steve?
5: You're the one who has to hold your phone sideways.
7: Yeah.
5: I'm not sure that, I think this is a bit too much control of it. Like, it was a perfectly fine outfit, isn't it?
7: This is America. She can wear what she wants.
5: Our next question is from Mark. What have you got for us?
9: Yes, good evening. This one really should be for Mr. Trump himself, but is Mickey Mouse MAGA?
7: It's Mickey Mouse.
5: He's not here, I'm afraid, but imagine if we bury the lead on that one. Donald Trump's our next guest. Disney has sued the Trump administration in an escalating row between the White House and the media over free speech. The media giant and its ABC division have filed a lawsuit accusing Donald Trump and the media regulator of waging a regulatory campaign against the broadcaster because it disagrees with its output. And the Federal Communications Commission is on here, ordered Disney in April to begin a renewal process of its television broadcast license ahead of the schedule. The watchdog has also opened an investigation into The View, an ABC talk show, while officials have been carrying out long-running review of diversity, equity and inclusion policies at Disney. And we know this has also happened with Jimmy Kimmel, was pulled off every three nights and then came back and cried.
7: But absolutely.
5: One bit of that I very much disagree with.
8: He cries a lot, Jimmy Kimmel.
5: He had 3 days worth of tears and he did them on that one.
7: In answer to the question, I don't know if Mickey Mouse is MAGA, but I do know that Goofy is very left-wing. In fact, he's actually based on Zach Polanski. But
5: I'm going to have to read out a thing now, aren't I? The Green Party said that he's not based. I'm going to have to do one of those writer replies.
7: Yeah.
5: Where do you see this going? I mean, like, normally we'd be worried if you didn't have the names of it and you said a government organisation is trying to sue its media. Mm-hmm. Would you be worried about
7: that? Yes, because it's the media's job to hold the government to, you know, account. Essentially, it's a bit of a safety net. It's in between letting them get away with everything. That's what it. It should be able to. You know, the media shouldn't be controlled by the government. There should definitely be a separation between it.
5: There you go. Nicholas E. says Donald Trump's thoroughly wrong. What do you think?
8: Donald Trump is only wrong on Iran. no other area. Well, first of all, Donald Trump is too busy to go after Disney or ABC right now. Donald Trump is fighting a country that has been defeated, and yet despite being defeated with no navy and no leader and no air force, managed to capture the Strait of Hormuz. So I think Donald Trump right now has bigger fish to fry. But is Mickey Mouse MAGA? I'm not sure. The way Disney has gone wokeifying our most treasured, cherished fables. You know what
5: Supergirl.
8: They did? They did Snow White was made brown, and then the Little Mermaid was made black. If something is not done about this, soon Mickey Mouse will become Miguel the gender fluid Mexican raton.
5: Speedy Gonzalez.
8: I just think it's a typical case of, is it because I am black? ABC know what they've done. Disney know what they've done. Jimmy Kimmel said the Republicans were weaponizing Charlie Kirk's murder. He made a joke about, I'm not going to repeat the joke, but the joke implied that Melania is waiting for Trump to die. You know, they've done that. And of course, as soon as FCC goes for their licenses, they are going to accuse FCC of being politicized and you know, rough handling him because of Trump.
5: But just to push back on that a little, though, if you've got a media industry putting out content and product that you don't like, it should just fail, shouldn't it?
8: They are failing.
5: No one went to see Supergirl. Loads of people went to see Spider-Man. So people make a decision with their feet, which means actually you don't need a regulator.
8: Exactly. That's what I'm saying. Trump has bigger fish to fry. You know, the recent Snow White was a flop. You know, most of these have been released for home theaters, right?
5: Yeah.
8: Same with The Little Mermaid, Colbert. I'm not sure if Colbert is on ABC, but Colbert has been canceled.
5: CBS,
8: it's very much similar to Jimmy Kimmel. Jimmy Kimmel's figures dwarf compared to what Gutfeld is doing on Fox News. So I really don't think there is anything political behind it.
5: Okay. He's also too busy suing the BBC. Interesting. All right, we're on to our final question. Raheed, what have you got for us?
10: Hi, Steve. Can football get
9: any more woke?
7: Can football get any more woke? Wolves, now, you might work out, I don't know a lot about football, but I guess that's the name of a club, have, and now it can't be just Wolves, can it? Have announced that they will not reintroduce the Liquidator into their pre-match entertainment. Executive chairman of the Championship club, Nathan Shee, promised to rethink a decision to ban the iconic song. Any of you two know what song that is? Because comedians and football are normally a bit of a tricky one.
8: I've been going up and down the web trying to figure out, it's not about what the song is.
7: Right.
8: It's about how fans adapt the song to make it into expletives or insults at the opposition, right? Huh. And from what I gathered, it's just basically they're using the F word, but to the tune of the instrumental part of the song. So
7: which F word? This is how he gets people off the show.
8: Exactly.
7: He scuppers them so he can get more work. Yeah.
8: So the point is, if people can't shout the F word, the whole thing is about circus bread and circus thing. So if you can't, haven't you already tried to price people out with the ticket that they pay? That with the price of a hot dog at an English Premier League stadium, you can fly to Spain and watch a football match in Spain or in Italy. And now they can't even shout the F word in unison against the rivals. So where are they supposed to shout the F word? This is supposed to be the release. This is supposed to be the distraction that people need with the cost of living and everything.
7: Yeah.
8: Right? And then there's this nice etiquette, this rule of etiquette, which says do not go after characteristics which people cannot change. You know, the race, if there's a disability or not. And I was reading on Reddit, one fan of Wolves was saying, well, just because they are West Brom fans, it doesn't mean they are automatically with learning difficulties. So why is this banned?
7: If you're not allowed to do jokes on those topics, your comedy set would be about 5 minutes, wouldn't it?
8: Exactly.
7: You would have a lot left.
8: Speaking of comedy set, I'll be in Liverpool on the 5th of September. So
7: beautifully done.
8: I'm going to say nothing about Liverpool today.
7: Beautifully done. What about the simple pleasures of turning up to a stadium and shouting the F word out loud? What's gone wrong?
10: That is one of life's great joys. I mean, if you can't do that like a civilized man, which F word? Because I really want to, there's two.
7: Well, it's not going to be the other one you're thinking of, is it?
10: Send us the F word, which you think it is.
7: It was phallic. That's a PH. What are you doing?
8: Italian is F.
7: That's
8: my Latin. I'm very learned. So
7: that's how I'd complain about
8: it. That's my Latin background.
7: You shout a PH word and call it an F word, then I'd say it's
10: the same time.
7: Please don't. Surely they're doing it the other way around, are they? If you want to make some money, which they all seem to do in the world of football, what you do is have a thing you can take your kids to. And kids don't, you don't want to drag your kids along to the Wolverhampton Court of the F word.
10: They've got to learn somehow, don't they?
7: They know already.
10: It's natural.
7: Yeah. So would you reckon, is this football going woke?
10: It's gone woke. Yeah, I don't know. Has it? Did I read the story? Yes, I actually do have something to say about it. Another thing about taking the knee again, another club. That's pretty woke.
8: That great gesture, right? Very effective, very... I just don't know how you can root out racism by disrespecting the American flag and national anthem. And by the way, in England, we don't play the national anthem. So what are you taking the knee for?
7: Yeah.
8: You know, the whole thing was made...
7: They're doing it so you've got a reason to shout out one of your favourite F words.
10: Well, yeah.
8: But I'm not paying those prices for the tickets.
7: No, it's probably a PH word when he does it anyway. Right, thank you very much for that. Next on Free Speech Nation is Big Brother Watching You. Sadiq Khan expands the use of facial recognition in London, but could it expand across the country? We'll find out soon.
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14: Hello there. We have an area of low pressure developing just towards the west of Portugal, bringing some much-needed rain and showers towards Portugal, parts of Spain, and also drifting into parts of France. Could be a little bit heavy, potentially thundery at times, but any thundery downpours across parts of the Alps have now eased away. A few showers in parts of Greece, otherwise still very much dry, settled with some sunshine, and it remains that way for the rest of the week, with temperatures pushing into the mid-30s across parts of Italy.
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14: Hello there, good evening. Welcome to your GB News weather update from the Met Office. This week starts off mostly dry and settled with some sunshine, though it's gradually going to turn more and more unsettled, some rain, some showers. It'll also start to feel fairly humid towards the end of the week as well. For the time being, though, high pressure brings mostly dry, settled conditions across much of the country, some clear skies, especially across England and Wales, and even across Scotland, Northern Ireland, where it's been a bit cloudier this afternoon. We'll eventually start to see this cloud clear away. That does mean, though, temperatures are soon going to be dipping away. It's another chilly night, especially in countryside areas. Temperatures could drop down to around the low single figures. Now, to start off on Monday in much of Scotland, there'll be some brighter spells, perhaps the odd spot of mist and fog, a little bit cloudier towards the far north and northeast, where we could still potentially see the odd spot of rain. Across Northern Ireland, northern parts of England, a much brighter start, especially across Northern Ireland if you compared it to what we saw this morning, and elsewhere there should be mostly clear skies. Still some mist and fog in places, but that should clear fairly quickly through the course of the morning. It's going to be fairly breezy across some southern coasts as well, so not quite as cool to start off the day, but by the time we reach the afternoon, many of us will be enjoying those warm, sunny spells. We'll see a little bit of cloud towards the afternoon, perhaps the odd shower, but most areas will remain dry. Fairly similar temperatures, highs pushing into the low, if not the mid-20s across the far south. Now, Tuesday is when we begin to see a little bit of a change, not feeling quite as cool to start off, a slightly milder start, and there's likely to be more cloud around. And by the time we reach the afternoon, there's the potential to see some showers, some of which could turn heavy and thundery. Things turning more unsettled as the week goes on and temperatures on the up, and starting to feel quite warm and muggy towards the end of the week. Bye-bye.
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10: Welcome back to Free Speech Nation. So, Sadiq Khan is set to expand facial recognition across some of the busy streets in London, with cameras set to be installed on street furniture, lampposts, even police vans. The technology will scan the faces of people passing by and then check them against a police watch list of wanted suspects. But is this a necessary tool to fight crime or another step towards Britain becoming a surveillance state? Joining me now is the director of Big Brother Watch, Silky Carlo. Thank you very much for being here. I mean, I'm guessing you're not in favour, but honestly, I was shocked by this. I don't go into central London very often, but when I saw, oh, they're refurbishing Oxford Street. Oh, they're making it pedestrian or something. Oh, what else they're doing? They're putting facial recognition. Now, there's that scene in Minority Report where Tom Cruise has to try and get through like a shopping centre covering his eyes because they could scan it. We're going to be living in the Minority Report, aren't we?
17: Basically, this is a huge leap towards a surveillance state. And I think you're right. I think we are coming to expect that in this country, modernisation does mean adopting more and more authoritarian technology, the kind of modernisation you would see in China, to be frank. But it's worrying not only what's happening, but the way it's happening. There's no democratic mandate for this. There's no public conversation about it. You don't see politicians coming to the public saying, we're going to create a mass surveillance state. Would you like to live in one? Because we don't. It's being done very, very gradually. And it's quite sinister. Sadiq Khan said to the London Assembly that he wouldn't do it with a big bang because that would be a disaster. Basically saying this is kind of like a boiling frog situation, that we're going to bit by bit increase this surveillance net. And I think that not only is it a massive expansion of the surveillance state, but it's a reshaping of our country and our liberties, ancient liberties that are very important to the way that we live, that are being lost when we, through the construction of this kind of Big Brother society, we're losing the presumption of innocence. We will now be effectively walking into a digital lineup when we go down our high streets. This huge digital catch net is being put out, replacing targeted policing. And that's the other really important part of this story. And I think what's happening is that we are seeing a completely different approach to policing. Let's bear in mind, about 5,000 people are about to be released from prison early. We've seen the likes of Simon Levy, a horrendous sex offender and murderer, as it turned out, who was not managed appropriately by the police at all, and the atrocious crimes that he committed, rapes and murders, was whilst he was being managed in the community. Part of this new architecture is because of the breakdown of the criminal justice system, and it's a new way of policing whereby basically the prison walls are coming down, and then authorities are saying, but they might walk past a facial recognition camera. Bearing in mind that most of the people on these so-called watch lists aren't necessarily wanted for arrest. They're known to the police. They're people that the police will check in with. Now, I don't know about you, but I would feel much safer if we had a bit of a clearer line between those who are free and those who are innocent and those who have committed an offence and need to serve their time. I think the blending of the two is not only dangerous from a safety perspective, but it's dangerous for us and our freedoms because we're all being treated like suspects.
10: I was surprised it was even possible. I was reading all the articles thinking, don't they have to? It would seem that there should be some law that you need for this. I can't even get an extension on my house. I can't get the planning permission for that. But Sadiq Khan can put these cameras up absolutely everywhere, and it doesn't go anywhere near Parliament to have a little chat about it.
17: Absolutely. There are a lot of parliamentarians who don't even really understand this technology. They don't even know about it. They don't even know what it is. This has happened in a completely undemocratic way. There's not a single law in Britain that has the words facial recognition in it. Parliament has never debated it for a law. The government is saying that they're going to bring forward a law really soon, actually, in the next couple of months. And that's something that at Big Brother Watch we've been campaigning for many years. What remains to be seen is that going to be a law that severely restricts facial recognition in the way that I think the public would expect, so it could be used in very extreme, necessary circumstances like the aftermath of a terror attack, if you had a fugitive on the run, the kind of scenario that would merit a minority report type situation almost, in really urgent circumstances. Or are we going to see a law that enables this to be used for routine policing, as we see in the authoritarian nations? This is not something that is used in the way that it's used in Britain in any other democratic country in the world.
10: Now, again, reading this, thinking, if this was just CCTV that they could check later, it would sit differently with me. And even then, I caught myself thinking, is that because of the frog in the slowly warming water? Because actually, have I then become so used to the idea that I will be filmed at some point and that could be checked? Is that an infringement on my civil liberties anyway?
17: It is, and it's really open to abuse. So, for example, you can have, after protests or demonstrations, police can look through and then create lists of people that were there or people that they want to keep an eye on. You need to have, you know, the technology is powerful, and almost anything will have some use that could be beneficial to the public at some point. But with no guardrails like we have at the moment, and with politicians like Sadiq Khan and like certain members of the government over years who have backed this lurch towards authoritarianism, expansion of a Big Brother state, unfortunately, all of us are at risk, not just of misidentifications, but who is going to be put on this, on these watch lists? How is it going to be used? How is it going to impact people's lives? Let's bear in mind that, you know, in London, for instance, the Metropolitan Police arrest 1,500 people a year for speech offences. They arrested a comedian with firearms, you know, five armed police officers arrested a comedian for a joke about trans people on Twitter. We agree with the police having guns, but they have to be used in the right way. And it's the same with this kind of technology. There will be a place for it. but it's certainly not plastered up and down Oxford Circus watching us all the time.
10: I've only got less than a minute, but I always have to ask you this question because I love to see how annoyed you must have been asked this a million times. If you've got nothing to hide, what are you so afraid of?
17: Well, yeah, that is the authoritarian mantra. Yeah. I think all of us have something to fear when we see that Britain, a free country, supposed to be an open democracy, is becoming a surveillance state. That should be something to worry us all. And the other side of it is, you know, since we have nothing to hide, there is no reason for the police to be watching us all the time. We see in the likes of China what that does to people's behaviour, that we don't become more free, we don't become more safe, we become more paranoid, more anxious and more inhibited. It's not the mark of a free country to have this mass surveillance up and down our streets.
10: Indeed. Thank you very much for coming in and speaking to us, director of Big Brother Watch, Silky Carlo. Thank you. Right. Next on Free Speech Nation, we'll be speaking to a former Cambridge University student about whether all humanities subjects have been hijacked by ideology. Find out more next.
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10: Welcome back to Free Speech Nation. Now, we discussed it earlier in the show, the reaction to Jason Ardern and his tragic death. But one thing that the whole case has brought into light is what's really going on in our universities. And for the first time in a while, proper scrutiny is now being paid to the ideology present at some of our most esteemed institutions. Thousands of former students from Cambridge and beyond are exposing what they were taught at universities, especially in the humanities. So joining me now to find out more about this is writer Max Klinger. Thank you very much for being here.
29: Thanks for having me.
7: What course did you do? And looking back now, knowing what we know today, looking back, what do you realise you went through?
0: So basically, to give a brief overview, I studied social and political sciences, which is essentially like a form of social sciences at Cambridge. And I enjoyed parts of it. I entered it as quite a left-wing student, typical left-wing student. But then my experience there and studying some of these progressive theorists in any detail really kind of de-radicalized me from that worldview. It really brought me to realize that a lot of it, what gets presented as really serious academic thought is little more than just blatant progressive activism, essentially, which has been laundered through the education system. So that's what I've been trying to draw attention to in a bunch of recent posts. I'm basically waging a one-man war against that belief system, or at least trying to explain to people that what gets presented as serious academic thought in these fields is often just pure ideological dogma, essentially.
7: Some people describe it as like a deliberate plan, maybe a conspiracy theory like we talked earlier on, where some people have deliberately tried to capture universities to then indoctrinate the next level down. Surely there's another argument that this is just the inevitable consequence of the echo chamber of left-wing students go to left-wing universities. They then, the students become the people who teach the students. You can't just become some professor after being a mechanic for 5 years. So maybe this was an inevitable kind of echo chamber problem.
0: Yeah, I mean, I actually think it's a combination of the two. So there was actually a deliberate effort to put people with a very progressive or leftist view into these institutions and educate people into that worldview, which has basically come to fruition now. But also the wider issue, which I think is more significant, is that basically, yeah, like you say, there's a very established set of beliefs which are acceptable in these institutions, and it's just a self-fulfilling prophecy. You're not that likely to be able to enter these types of subjects if you don't hold a specific set of beliefs, and they're generally the very typical woke, stereotypical woke, progressive, leftist type of beliefs which you'd find on the hard left outside of the political outside of the university system. But within the university system, those sort of beliefs, even the wackiest ones imaginable, are very standard.
7: Well, I was fascinated. I was reading the thing you'd written earlier on, because my idea of what university would have been like in the 60s or something, people would be almost showing off about, look how I can question the thing. The question is the thing that we seem to have lost. And now when you turn up with a question working out, is this theory definitely true? The response to it wasn't, what an interesting point, let's investigate and interrogate it further. Just shuts you down instead.
0: Oh, yeah. So this is what I've outlined in a piece I recently wrote on my Substack. Basically, what the experience is in a lot of these subjects is you go in without trying to understand what the reality of the situation actually is across society. You basically go in with the prior presupposition that society is obviously oppressive in all these different ways, even though it's generally not. And then you try to prove that using very strange and often intellectually bankrupt types of investigative techniques. So one example is you'll have a researcher go and sit in a school who's already decided that the school system is obviously systemically racist based upon a manipulation of the statistics, which don't actually show that the school system is systemically racist. Then they'll see teachers do things like tell kids not to wear hoods in the classroom or turn up on time, and they'll write in their report, which then gets into very respected academic journals, that this proves the school system is racist because telling kids to turn up on time and not wear hoods is a form of racism, in their opinion. There's no further need for that to be proven correct. They simply put that in the report, it gets into these respected journals, and then the media and so on report on this as an expert has found that the school system is systemically racist, and on it covers so many different areas of that whole world.
7: Well, I mean, I don't want to fall out with you because maybe your discipline was beautiful, but one thing that's always bothered me is that in the social sciences, it seems, you look for some evidence, find a way of having a theory that fits the evidence, and you stop, you're done, you publish your paper. Whereas in real sciences, you then test that further by going from hypothesis, working out if it predicts more things. In social sciences, that never works. If you find something that fits the evidence you've presented, so it is just a way of just propagating your own beliefs.
0: Yeah, that's exactly true. I mean, it's a problem with the way the discipline works in and of itself, but the wider issue is that so many of the people in these disciplines start from the assumption of a grievance, and then they bend existing theories to prove that that grievance is actually in existence. So it's not something they have to prove using hard statistics and so on. Often they'll look at the statistics, they'll make an argument like, oh look, the crime statistics or the education statistics prove that society is systemically racist or systemically oppressive against XYZ group because these minority groups or these discriminated groups perform worse than white people. But what they often do is leave out the fact that other minority groups actually perform better than white people. So it's a complete distortion of what's going on. They're just cherry picking often. Other examples of things they'll do is argue just without backing up in any meaningful way that, for example, children's cartoons cartoons are a means by which the capitalist system oppresses the proletariat.
7: I've often thought that.
0: Donald Duck is apparently an agent of capitalist imperialism. That's a serious thing.
7: In trousers.
0: You can look all of this stuff up. I urge people to actually look this up, and I will be outlining it in my work on this topic on my Substack as much as I can.
7: But does it matter? Just quickly, I'm running out of time, but you could just ignore the social sciences. I go through my life with not really thinking I interact with sociologists much.
0: I don't think you can ignore this stuff, because fundamentally what we've seen over the last 15 or 20 years, so when I was at university 12, 13 years ago, this was very evident in the university system itself, but in wider society, kind of peak woke style beliefs hadn't really seeped into things that much. But I could see this, I was writing about this back at the time, I could see this stuff seeping into the mainstream more and more. And then around 2019 and 2020, with the George Floyd moment and all of that stuff, it really exploded and it basically became unquestionable. People didn't have the intellectual tools to push back against it. And so I think we have to highlight that, because the university is a kind of a key place that all this stuff spreads out from.
7: And how do you fix it? I mean, are the humanity just done for, or would there be a way of ever rectifying this?
0: Ultimately, they are so dominated by a particular way of thinking that it's hard to see how it can quickly be rectified. But on the most basic level, I think we should reduce the funding that these people get on the most basic level, unless they're doing serious research, which isn't basically just political activism.
7: Thanks for joining me. That's Max Klinger. Thanks very much. Thank you for joining Free Speech Nation. Stay tuned for The Brain. Alex Armstrong tonight is on the way for you next. Thank you for watching Free Speech Nation. Goodbye.
1: Today, clouds overhead, total zen within. 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
14: Hello there, good evening. Welcome to your GB News weather update from the Met Office. This week starts off mostly dry and settled with some sunshine, though it's gradually going to turn more and more unsettled, some rain, some showers. It'll also start to feel fairly humid towards the end of the week as well. For the time being, though, high pressure brings mostly dry, settled conditions across much of the country, some clear skies, especially across England and Wales, and even across Scotland, Northern Ireland, where it's been a bit cloudier this afternoon. We'll eventually start to see this cloud clear away. That does mean, though, temperatures are soon going to be dipping away. It's another chilly night, especially in countryside areas. Temperatures could drop down to around the low single figures. Now, to start off on Monday in much of Scotland, there'll be some brighter spells, perhaps the odd spot of mist and fog, a little bit cloudier towards the far north and northeast, where we could still potentially see the odd spot of rain. Across Northern Ireland, northern parts of England, a much brighter start, especially across Northern Ireland if you compared it to what we saw this morning, and elsewhere there should be mostly clear skies. Still some mist and fog in places, but that should clear fairly quickly through the course of the morning. It's going to be fairly breezy across some southern coasts as well, so not quite as cool to start off the day, but by the time we reach the afternoon, many of us will be enjoying those warm, sunny spells. We'll see a little bit of a cloud towards the afternoon, perhaps the odd shower, but most areas will remain dry. Fairly similar temperatures, highs pushing into the low, if not the mid-20s across the far south. Now, Tuesday is when we begin to see a little bit of a change, not feeling quite as cool to start off, a slightly milder start, and there's likely to be more cloud around. And by the time we reach the afternoon, there's the potential to see some showers, some of which could turn heavy and thundery. Things turning more unsettled as the week goes on and temperatures on the up, and starting to feel quite warm and muggy towards the end of the week. Bye-bye.
1: Today, clouds overhead, total zen within. 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
8: 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Entrance must be 18 or over. Lines close at 4 p.m. on the 23rd of October. Please check the closing time if listening or watching on demand. 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
35: Good evening, it's 9 o'clock, I'm Alex Armstrong, tonight on the show. That is Ceuta. Establishment media are lying to you about what's really happening there. Rape, crime and shanty towns. As always, I'm going to report the news they don't want you to hear. And it looks like we are at war. The Islamist terrorist Iranian regime has attacked British civilian infrastructure. But how has the Prime Minister Andy Burnham responded? And one of the brave officers killed in the horrendous crash yesterday has been named as an ex-veteran. We're going to be paying tribute to all of those who've lost their lives later this evening. Also,
36: some of what we would want to do in the fullest sense will require difficult decisions.
35: Right, well, Labour might be planning to send mansion tax police to value your house. How do you feel about that? Also,
37: those not in receipt of pension credit or certain other means-tested benefits will no longer receive the winter fuel payment from this year onwards.
35: Well, civil servants received hundreds of thousands of pounds to heat their homes over the last few years, even when pensioners had their winter fuel allowance snatched by Starmer. What do you think of that, eh? And should parents be paying for their holiday of their adult children? Trust me, it sounds more bonkers. That's pretty bonkers, actually. We'll talk about it a little bit later on. And on my panel tonight, political commentator, superstar Emily Hewitson, former Scotland Yard detective, also superstar Peter Blakesley, and another superstar, former Labour MP and ex-defence minister, Bill Rammell. And do you think President Donald Trump is a gay icon, perhaps?
38: You know, I got the highest gay vote in the history of politics for a Republican, and I played the gay national anthem, so, you know, what can I tell you?

Well, they've lied to you about Ceuta, haven't they? There is now a rape crisis in the enclave. An estimated 5,000 to 8,000 illegal Moroccan and African migrants remain in the Spanish enclave after the late July mass crossing. And rape, violence, abuse have inevitably followed suit, haven't they? Spain's largest police union, the SUP, reports 15 sexual assaults of varying severity since the 30th of July. The clear majority of victims are seemingly underage, some even migrant women themselves. Well, Reuters confirms this. In one incident last week, three men described as brothers were stopped while allegedly trying to sexually abuse a 10-year-old girl. Four young migrant boys have also been reportedly hospitalized after they were sexually abused in the city. Well, establishment media preferred the story that almost everyone had gone home. Kay Burley, formerly of Sky News, was here peddling the line that as if it's all okay now, that they've all gone. Well, perhaps people like Kay might convince our government to send some of those spare illegal migrant don't rape leaflets to Ceuta, perhaps. Maybe that will stop it, eh? Well, after the invasion of the enclave, groups are now demanding asylum. Signs reading this: we want solutions, we apply for asylum. Take a look.

0: All of this led to the Italian government shutting down the border with Spain, triggering what might be the end of the notorious EU open border programme, the Schengen Agreement. Well, I actually spoke to an Italian senator about it earlier this week.
1: Italy suspended Schengen Treaty because there has been a massive invasion, I would say, from the sea. I'm sure that also in the UK you can see what is happening. It seems that there are thousands and thousands. It seems that there are 90,000 people who are just coming swimming from the sea. We need to protect our borders. We are protecting Italian borders that are also EU borders. So also Spain needs to protect EU borders because they aren't only Spanish borders. The migration problem is a great issue at the moment for Europe, and I would say also for the Western world.
0: Yes, this is the price for open borders, isn't it? Rape, pillaging, violence and crime. And we know this because we see it here in Britain, don't we? And it's not going to stop until British people and Europeans reject this far-left ideology that's driving all of this and seemingly destroying our continent. Should we get the thoughts of my panel? Political commentator Emily Hewitson, former Scotland Yard detective Peter Blexley, and former Labour MP Bill Rammell. I'll start with you, Peter, on this one, because all the new footage coming out shows that this is a crisis that hasn't abated, despite what we were constantly told. Oh, all the migrants have left. The Spanish government said, no, it's all over and done with. But actually, the reality is not true.
2: Well, there's a very simple answer to this. All they've got to do is airdrop a few leaflets, right? Mm. And that'll solve the problem, won't it? Mm. People that have perhaps been born and raised for a couple of decades in a culture where women are nothing less than something on the bottom of your shoe, oh, yes, they'll suddenly read a leaflet like we expect them to do when they come to the UK, and all of a sudden they'll become gentlemanly characters fully ingrained into British society. What a load of drivel. Mm. Well, wider Europe is appreciating and understanding and experiencing what we, sadly, are having to experience. And it will cut to a far greater crisis throughout Europe. This is mass migration in huge numbers. It's almost a shifting of population of continents towards Northern Europe, where we have better, more established social security systems, perhaps a more hospitable climate, and opportunities for people to come here and live a life on benefits paid for by all of us and the audience through our taxes.
0: Indeed. Emily, you know, as I was going through the latest reports, the shocking detail of the severity of the sexual abuse aimed at young women, underage, what we would call underage, maybe these men don't, but we would call them underage women, and even young boys, four young boys hospitalised according to some reports. Due to sexual assaults. And we don't know whether that's migrants, but we assume it might be. But this is a city, an enclave, that before this was a beautiful tourist destination as well, particularly for Spanish people.
3: You're right, Alex. It is shocking, but unfortunately, it is not that surprising. Lo and behold, that when you allow, you know, hundreds and thousands of men, mostly men, completely undocumented, we have no idea who they are, to enter countries illegally, this is the consequences. And all of governments that have allowed this to happen need to take some serious consequences. And that's why we've seen the Home Office have to hand out these leaflets. I can't believe that people even need to be told this. Mm. And of course, they said that the consequence, if you break any of these things, if you rape our young girls, is that you could be arrested.
0: Could be the key word.
3: And could be deported. How are we in this situation?
0: You will be deported. You will be arrested. And the could is well, if you're a smart person, well, that's a bit ambiguous.
3: Exactly. And this is completely on all the governments that have allowed this. It is completely unacceptable. The basic role of a government is to keep their population safe. And they have completely failed to do this. Mm. It makes me so angry. Mm.
0: Yeah, Bill, Pedro Sanchez, he is what I would call far left. I'm sure people would disagree with me, but I think he's, in my opinion, a far left leader. He had an amnesty for 500,000 that reports suggest may have been much higher, up to 1 million illegal migrants. Is it any surprise that one of his enclaves, that is Spanish land, essentially, is being flooded or under constant attack? And some of the scenes we showed there, there's lots more online, showing these these more men trying to get into the city now. They've seen that there actually might be some young people who are getting asylum, a refuge. We know that 500 young girls may have been taken to the main to mainland Spain as part of this, you know, resolving this crisis. But it's a pulling factor, is it not?
4: Well, I mean, this has been a crisis in Ceuta. I think, to coin a phrase, it's more cock up the conspiracy. There was a Supreme Spanish Court ruling which was misrepresented as saying that the border was open, and that was driven on social media,
0: yes, it was,
4: which kind of gave a green light to Moroccans to come over the border. I think there is some evidence that the Moroccan authorities, for diplomatic reasons, were saying, come on, come over, because of a dispute with Spain over the Western Sahara and relations with Africa. There were 72,000. It's now down to about 5,000, 5,000 to 8,000.
0: Mm. Still a lot of people,
4: it's still a lot,
0: and one day
4: it needs to be reduced further. And there have been 15 appalling incidents of sexual crimes. Mm. And I think the Spanish police need to take it more seriously than it appears has been happening.
0: The issue with those crimes is what I was reading from Reuters, who have been out there reporting this on the ground as well. It's a very reputable source we've been reading from. Is that there's a lot of the crimes, a lot of the rape and other crimes are going to go unpunished because the descriptions are so generic, and they are describing the vast majority of the young men that have come there, and that's a real issue. They are actually having real trouble trying to get these men arrested and suffer for their crimes. Bill, what would be the crisis? What would be the way to solve this crisis, in your opinion? If this was Britain, would you deport them immediately out of Ceuta?
4: Well, let's look at the British context. If every boat migrant who arrives undergoes a series of tests, it's trawled through police international databases, and if they've got evidence of having committed crimes or sexual crimes, then they are either deported or detained. We need more.
0: But this crisis, the 8,000 people that are left there, how should the Spanish government deal with them? Should they deport them all and say, you literally broke into our country through the border, the border fence? Do we deport them?
4: Well, I think the Spanish authorities very quickly have got to process these people who've arrived, and then either they have legitimate claims for asylum, or they are sent back.
0: Peter, processing them. What does that mean to you when you hear that, processing?
2: Well, let's just add a bit of context to what Bill said. Okay, these illegal immigrants that rock up in boats to the UK are invariably taken to Manston, a former airport, which is now a processing centre. And because of Britain's slavish obedience to the rulings of human rights courts, they have to be very rapidly processed. It's absolutely ridiculous. These people break the law when they enter. And the fact that the establishment, the border force and such like, are then under pressure because of human rights courts rulings to process them quickly, so it's not in any way, shape or form as thorough as I'm sure Bill would like it to be, and certainly I would like it to be. This is why so many are slipping through the net. People wanted for very serious crimes, and we've seen many examples of that, where they get picked up elsewhere in the UK, matters that should have been identified when they came into our country, broke into our country, then should have been imprisoned, and then should have been deported post haste.
0: Yeah, Emily, my problem with this processing stuff is that it assumes what they had. It basically, in my opinion, says you can do that, what they did, which is break into that country, break into that enclave en masse, and even a few thousand of you, the percentage quite high, frankly, let's assume it is the top mark there, 8,000. Well, many of you might actually get asylum, despite the fact it's quite clear from a lot of the footage, most of you are just economic illegal migrants.
3: Exactly. There is a reason why 70% in the UK of people that come over here illegally are men. There is clearly an economic migrant pull factor here. And I think that we need more of a deterrent. Of course you're going to come here illegally if you can see that you get rewarded, you get put in a nice hotel at times, and then eventually you might actually be considered for asylum. Why are we rewarding people that illegally if you can see that you get rewarded, you get put in a nice hotel at times, and then eventually you might actually be considered for asylum? Why are we rewarding people?

0: same as Rwanda. You know, the government is looking at offshore processing. Rwanda was sending people permanently to that country with an atrocious human rights record.
1: Although you could go on holiday there, Bill. You could go on holiday there, couldn't you? You know, it was on that. Who was the partner, the advertising partner, big massive Premier League team?
2: Aston Villa.
1: Arsenal, there you go.
2: Aston Villa also.
1: Well, there you go, Aston Villa. So it can't be that bad.
0: I'm choosing my words carefully. I don't think there's many people who advocate going on holiday to Rwanda.
1: But Arsenal apparently went.
0: Offshore processing. So you arrive, you're sent to that country for your process to be claimed.
1: Yeah.
0: And if you're eligible, you come back to this country. And if not, you're deported. I think it's got a lot going for it.
1: I think it has. Because how many... Well, what's the percentage of people who get their claims upheld? Is it 70%, 80%?
0: No, it's not quite high. It's reduced significantly. On first application, it's about 40%.
1: It's still pretty good odds, though, Bill. It's a 50. It's a coin flip, really.
2: And 15,000 so far this year.
0: If you face the prospect of offshore processing, I think you would further reduce the pull factor of people coming here.
1: Peter?
3: Well, yes, the numbers have come down. And we've had 250 in the last 7 days in three boats. That's still another 250 people to be processed, housed, fed, clothed, etc., etc. But of course, we're now approaching 16,000 for the year. Mm-hmm. So whilst the numbers are down, actually the problem gets worse, because with each and every one that comes in, the problem gets worse. But what we also need to do is not only cast our gaze towards the Channel and to France, from whence so many of them are coming, we need to turn round and look at how many are already here.
1: Yes.
3: We absolutely need, and I say this with no hesitation and with no fear of saying it, we need a kind of Donald Trump-esque kind of force
1: ICE.
3: To be established, ICE, to go out there and round up those people that are in this country and should not be.
1: Yeah. I agree with that, by the way. I 100% agree with that. I think we do need to get tough on this issue. Because my fear is, Emily, whilst the numbers are coming down, people are becoming desensitised. Mm-hmm. The British public are becoming desensitised to this issue slowly but surely, because it's going on for years. It will become normalised at this point in time, won't it? And my worry is that while we still welcome illegal migrants in through the routes that they come through, yes, we can get tough on the routes, but there will always be a boat. Mm. That's my opinion. There will always be a boat while our governments say you can be put up somewhere safe, you can sit here for years, we will give you benefits, we'll feed you, put you through the NHS, give you doctors, dental care, all that stuff. And there's a 50-50 chance, basically, 40%, as they say, 50-50 chance you will remain here forever and get a job.
2: Mm. Yeah, exactly. It seems ludicrous that we're celebrating the fact that 15,000 have already come this year.
1: I know.
2: And obviously, a lot of the comparisons are being made to last year, which we know was an exceptionally high year, higher than any other on record. So you've got to be careful about those.
0: It was higher than two years ago.
2: I correct my point, not last year. So the comparisons are being made to a period where we saw abnormally high rates. But I think, you know, at the end of the day, 15,000 is 15,000 too many. The Home Office actually think that these people need a booklet telling them not to rape our young girls. Mm. Like, that is how serious the problem has got. They're completely at odds with our culture. And at this point, the system is completely overrun. We cannot physically accept anymore. And I agree with Peter, we clearly need a system where the people that are already here get deported.
1: Yeah, Bill, obviously the government celebrates that it's removed 12,000 foreign criminals over the last year. It celebrates the deportations are up. However, some of that data does show that what we know, that only 4% of small boat migrants are deported. So it would show that there's actually, these are people coming through other routes of illegal migration, such as overstaying visas. Mm. That would be my understanding of that data on first glance. Is it the case that actually, when it comes to the small boats crisis in particular, that a lot of those men are able to stay because they come from countries we cannot return them to?
0: That is certainly part of the challenge, and I think that would be a further argument in favour of offshore processing, that those people who in that category went to the offshore processing centre, had their claim failed, would be detained or would stay within that country. But coming to Peter's point about ICE, and I respect you, but I disagree with you, I think most reasonable British people would not want what has happened with ICE in America, where people are indiscriminately being seized on the streets, whether they're migrants or not. And end result, the United States proportionately has the same number of migrants per head of population that we do in this country. What we've got to do is keep on bearing down on the numbers. And, you know,

0: 16,000. I want it to go lower.
1: I want it to be zero.
0: Yeah.
1: It must be zero.
0: But look at the progress. You know, it was 41,000 last year. 2 years previous to that, it was 45,000. Okay. This is the first year in 7 years when there's been a sustained reduction in the numbers. But we need to go further.
2: First of all, I didn't call for indiscriminate rounding up of people.
0: But that's what's happened.
2: I called for a unit to be set up to deport out of that 90-odd thousand that you mentioned in the previous 2 years, who are here, who shouldn't be, who failed their asylum, then disappeared into the undergrowth, never to be found. I want them rounded up, I want them handcuffed, I want them out of this country.
3: Yeah, there is a large number of illegal migrants that have just disappeared inside
0: and
3: our country.
0: On the streets of the United States of America are indiscriminately rounding people up.
2: Yeah, and that's not what I called for.
0: And I don't think most British people would agree with that.
3: All right, we'll leave it there. Lots more to come on the show tonight. But before we get to that, brand new Great British giveaway now. 75 grand motorhome plus 35 grand in tax-free cash. 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
5: 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Or post your name and number to GB23 PO Box 8690 Derby DE1 9TT. UK only. Entrance must be 18 or over. Lines close at 4 p.m. on the 23rd of October. We may call the winner live after all entry routes have closed. Please check the closing time if listening or watching on demand. Good luck.
3: Good luck, everybody. Coming up at 10 o'clock tonight, Britain is under attack. And how do you think our government has responded to this attack on our civilian infrastructure? 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We're debating that next.
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16: 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We had to fight for it." Asked whether back-to-back victories had put a genuine title challenge within reach, Norris urged patience. "It sounds boring, but one race at a time," he remarked. "I think there are still plenty of things we need to do better and can do better if we want to fight for a championship." Second-placed Kimi Antonelli acknowledged his pace deserted him after the opening stint. From stint two onwards, just didn't have the feeling with the car. I was sliding a lot, he admitted. That's the latest sport. 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
3: All right, welcome back, everybody. The cost of living has become increasingly difficult for British people, hasn't it? But that isn't stopping young people from travelling. So where's the money for all the holidays coming from, you might be asking? Well, Gen Z adults are seemingly relying more than ever on their parents, and the back of mum and dad is still paying, should I say the bank of mum and dad, is still paying for many young people's holidays. According to some polling, one third think parents should always contribute towards the cost of a family holiday for their children, regardless of their age. So should parents still be stumping up the costs for their adult children's holidays? Well, we're now joined by spokesperson for Young Voice UK, Ted Newsom, and political commentator Christine Hamilton. Good evening, you two. Thanks for joining me tonight. Christine, I'd love to start with you. Do you think mum and dad should be paying for their adult children? And when I say adult, I'm going to go over 21 here, 21 plus, just to classify an adult. But Christine, what do you make of it?
20: Well, my basic view is that I do not believe in telling other people what to do. That's why I'm not a socialist. And my rule of life is do what the hell you like, but just don't bother me. So I don't underestimate the value of intergenerational family holidays. And if that's what people want to do, that's fine. Every family is different. But my concern is that Gen Z are growing up, frankly, resentful of my generation, resentful of the never had it so good generation as they see it. And they feel entitled to grab what they can instead of rolling up their sleeves and learning to live within their means. We've never had it so good. That's what they think. Frankly, they have never had it so good. The standard of living is probably double what it was 50 years ago. I mean, I'm 77. You know, 50 years ago, I was the sort of generation that you're talking about. Mm. You know, I mean, they complain about student loans. When I went to university 50 plus years ago, 10% of us went to university. Now it's 50%. Why the hell should the other 50% pay for them? They're just, you know, they all expect gap years, whereas they could have been working for 3 or 4 years before, immediately after leaving university. I mean, I went straight from university day one into a job. I was earning £800 a year. And they also, their priorities are so extraordinary. I mean, they'll think nothing of spending a fiver on a sort of spangy coffee. Neil and I take a flask. If we go somewhere in the car, we take a flask, so we don't need to spend £5 on a spangy coffee. Put that money towards a holiday. So it's people's expectancy that's rocketed, and they expect a sort of Mediterranean or even more exotic holiday every year. I mean, it's crazy. If you can't afford a holiday, you don't have one.
3: Well, this is it. I mean, Christine, I have to admit, I don't think my parents have ever paid for me to go away by myself. I'm not talking about family holidays where we all go together. I think that's a bit of a different story. But Ted, I'll put this over to you. I haven't ever experienced one of my parents paying for my holidays. Do you think parents should be paying for their kids to go abroad?
21: Well, I feel like Christine mainly makes good points. I mean, I've never even heard of a spongy coffee, so clearly I'm out of that camp.
20: Spongy with an A. Spongy. Sorry.
21: Goodness me. Well, I've never heard of one of those. But I think at a time where we're seeing kind of the biggest intergenerational divide between wealth, you're more than welcome to ask your parents to help you out for a trip. I think it's ultimately as part of a person's education to go away. I mean, I will I can't sit here and say I haven't had my parents pay for one of my holidays before, not in total, but they've supported me before. And that was to go away, go to a hostel for a week or two, actually find out what it's like to live on your own. Because, I mean, you talk about a lot of people going to university. I think university is a bit of a ripoff. And if we can, if the nation's parents can give people a chance to go away for a week, live on their own, talk to their peers, what's so bad about that?
3: You see, I feel like, Christine, I'll put this to you. I feel like there is, again, becoming a bit more of a trend here, this sort of trendy parent thing, where you've got the well-to-do parents that can support. I remember throughout school, throughout university, I remember when I was at university, Christine, where there were some kids whose parents would pay for their rent, pay for their holidays, pay for all this stuff. And I was working two jobs. I paid off my student debt all by myself because I had a job the day out I left university. And I kind of looked at those people, I thought, actually, you're not going to have a very easy life in the future because you're going to expect so much from society, and society is going to say, sorry, that's not for you. You've got to work for that. And I feel like sometimes parents don't help their kids.
20: No, I mean, if you're a trust fund baby, using that in the widest sense, if your parents are always going to help you out with this, that and the other, well, I mean, lucky you. But a lot of people seem to think that this is some sort of wonderful tax dodge. But if you actually spend, say, 5,000 quid over five or whatever years paying for your children's holidays, and you then die within 7 years of making that first gift, the tax man is going to take it from you. You're going to be taxed on it. So the idea that this is just a way of giving them in advance what they're going to get anyway is for the birds. But no, I think you're absolutely right. People just expect too much these days. I mean, when I was about 14, my Christmas present was a 2-bar electric fire in my bedroom. We had no central heating, nothing like that. Now, I know I'm sounding like an old granny, which I'm not because I haven't got children, but, you know, people's expectations are so extraordinarily high nowadays, which is good, strive, etc., etc. But don't expect it to be handed to you by somebody else. And, you know, your parents have done so much for you until you get to the age of 22, 3, 4, whatever.
3: That's true. And Ted, I'll give you the final word on this one. I mean, are we being a little bit too harsh? You know, we were saying, you know, young people have never had it so good. Is that the case? Are they actually having a bad time? And to inform us, I don't really cast myself as a young person anymore. I wish I was 35. I'm quite well into my adult years, unfortunately. No. Ted, so tell us, what is it like for young people these days? Is it a lot tougher than we think it is?
21: Well, I think Christine makes a fair point that expectations are too high. And if you have such high expectations, you should be able to back it up with a bit of money of your own. That's fair enough. But we are going through a crisis where young people increasingly can't get a job. They go to university and there's just little to no prospects for them afterwards. I think we're living through a kind of a very, very new era in terms of young people and their prospects and things. At the moment, you look at all of the statistics, you look at the Milburn Review, you look at the million needs which are getting reported on, and it's not bright. So I think ultimately young people are quite done down. We're not going to be able to afford a house. We probably won't get a state pension. I don't want to be all doom and gloom because that's not the type of person I am. But it's not good, Christine. It's not good. And if parents can support their children for a bit of a holiday, fair enough, in my opinion.
3: All right, you two, we're going to have to leave it there.
20: Christine, I think you'll do okay. From what I know of you, I think you'll do okay, so don't panic.
3: There you go, Ted. You're going to be all right, mate. Ted, Christine, thank you both very much for a good-hearted debate this evening. I really do appreciate it. Thank you. Lots of you writing in. Jack says, Christine is absolutely correct. No double glazing, no central heating, no holidays except tents to Scotland, a bicycle if you worked and earned, perhaps a moped. If it snowed, you walked to work and it was miles. There you go. Coming up. Remember when Labour tried to cut your winter fuel payments? Do you remember that? I do. Well, now it's been revealed that civil servants have been having their heating bills paid for. But next,
1: some of what we would want to do in the fullest sense will require difficult decisions.
3: The mansion tax police could be knocking at your door, showing up at your homes, and there could be criminal consequences if you decide not to let them in. Whatever next.
18: I
20: I hope we haven't forgotten anything.
2: Travel insurance. I tick that box.
20: Yeah, but remember what you forgot last year.
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22: Hello there. We have an area of low pressure developing just towards the west of Portugal, bringing some much needed rain and showers towards Portugal, parts of Spain, and also drifting into parts of France. Could be a little bit heavy, potentially thundery at times, but any thundery downpours across parts of the Alps have now eased away. A few showers in parts of Greece, otherwise still very much dry, settled with some sunshine, and it remains that way for the rest of the week with temperatures pushing into the mid-30s across parts of Italy.
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22: Hello there, good evening. Welcome to your GB News weather update from the Met Office. This week starts off mostly dry and settled with some sunshine, though it's gradually going to turn more and more unsettled, some rain, some showers. It'll also start to feel fairly humid towards the end of the week as well. For the time being, though, high pressure brings mostly dry, settled conditions across much of the country, some clear skies, especially across England and Wales, and even across Scotland, Northern Ireland, where it's been a bit cloudier this afternoon. We'll eventually start to see this cloud clear away. That does mean, though, temperatures are soon going to be dipping away. It's another chilly night, especially in countryside areas. Temperatures could drop down to around the low single figures. Now, to start off on Monday in much of Scotland, there'll be some brighter spells, perhaps the odd spot of mist and fog, a little bit cloudier towards the far north and northeast, where we could still potentially see the odd spot of rain. Across Northern Ireland, northern parts of England, a much brighter start, especially across Northern Ireland, if you compared it to what we saw this morning. And elsewhere, there should be mostly clear skies. Still some mist and fog in places, but that should clear fairly quickly through the course of the morning. It's going to be fairly breezy across some southern coasts as well, so not quite as cool to start off the day, but by the time we reach the afternoon, many of us will be enjoying those warm, sunny spells. We'll see a little bit of cloud towards the afternoon, perhaps the odd shower, but most areas will remain dry. Fairly similar temperatures, highs pushing into the low, if not the mid-20s across the far south. Now, Tuesday is when we begin to see a little bit of a change, not feeling quite as cool to start off, a slightly milder start, and there's likely to be more cloud around. And by the time we reach the afternoon, there's the potential to see some showers, some of which could turn heavy and thundery. Things turning more unsettled as the week goes on and temperatures on the up and starting to feel quite warm and muggy towards the end of the week. Bye-bye.
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3: Get this. Andy Burnham could be sending mansion tax police to your door. And that's to decide whether or not you should be paying thousands of pounds more in tax. Well, under the plans, HMRC valuation agents, is what they're called, I guess, will be permitted to demand entry to properties to assess whether they are worth over £2 million and thus liable for the new levy. Well, homeowners who refuse entry to inspectors will be committing a criminal offence and be made to pay a fine of up to £200. Well, I'm now joined by economist Vicky Price. Vicky, thank you very much for joining me this evening. Tell me about this story. Is it a bit sensationalised, or should people expect to have some sort of HMRC robot show up at their door?
25: Well, there are a number of inspectors that HMRC is employing. So they have chartered surveyors who go around and actually put values on things like, we've just had a revaluation of lots of business properties. And that has been done by people like that. So they do inspect and get some fair idea of what the actual value of whatever it is they're trying to place is. But of course, in terms of houses, what used to happen and has happened in terms of the way in which council tax is calculated is there was an evaluation done back in 1991 for England and Wales, and sorry, Wales was redone in 2003, actually, interestingly enough, but 1991 is really for England, and that is obviously quite out of date, and council tax is paid according to which band you're in, depending on the size of the house, where it is, and so on, and that is how it's been so far. So those people that you're talking about would have a fair idea now of how the market is moving. There are increasingly websites you can get into. You can see what the value of a house is. You can see what's been sold in the last year. You don't necessarily have to go in and inspect a property, because if a property adjacent to you has been sold for a particular level recently, then you can assume that yours is going to be roughly the same. So I think it's been sensationalized, which I think is what you're trying to get me to say. But of course, we don't know how it's going to work in practice. And it is entirely possible that there will be a certain amount of visits that will need to be done, a certain number of visits, in order to establish perhaps whether a particular part of, say, London, which is where most of the properties which are going to be liable to mansion house are going to be, and to see what that value of that street is.
3: Yeah.
25: So there will be some visits. I would be surprised if there weren't any.
3: All right, Vicky, thank you so much for joining me this evening to add some colour to this story here, because it's become quite big news today, funnily enough. That's Vicky Price, economist there. I'd love to bring it out to my panel here. Peter, it's kind of like part two of the BBC licence fee. I can imagine there's going to be a little old pensioner sat at home who's forgotten to pay their licence fee, and they get a knock on the door by HMRC going, "We're going to evaluate your house today, by the way. Oh, you don't want it? Sorry, that's a 200 quid fine."
0: Well, so be it, because it's not a problem for me, you see, because all I do is I pull up the drawbridge and I've got crocodiles in the moat, so they're very welcome to come and try and knock on the front door of my castle. They'll never get in. But of course, it's a bit nanny statish, isn't it? What we know that, because Pat McFadden told us famously, the cabinet sit around trying to find ways to tax people so they can add out in benefits. This is just another rollout of that, as HMRC try and tax people like they're taxing us all to death.
3: Yeah, it reminds me, Emily, of Rishi Sunak's famous words in a debate with Keir Starmer. He said, "Labour will tax you as night follows day. They will tax you." And if we have some sort of tax, HMRC tax enforcers, I think that'll be one of the most unpopular and dangerous jobs in Britain, frankly. But two, I think it says something about the state of our country. The government can't sort these issues out on their own, can they? They have to get these enforcers out to do it. They can't. They haven't got any. It seems that the British public don't really trust the government to take on their word.
4: No, exactly. And you are right to point out that Rishi Sunak did repeatedly say this and was told that Keir Starmer wouldn't raise taxes on working people. And he's turned out to be very, very right. And I think he gets a lot, he should get a lot of credit for that.
3: Well, Labour, of course, would say they haven't taxed.
4: Oh, they would say that would be income tax.
3: But of course, yeah, you can make the argument stealth taxes, yeah.
4: Absolutely. But I just find it very interesting when it comes to tax, it just seems that Labour really wants to stifle this whole, behaviour of aspiration. I want to live in a country where I feel that, you know, you can work hard, you can succeed, and you'll be rewarded for that. But it almost feels like a punishment for success, these kind of things. And obviously, Andy Burnham is going to have to, you know, get money somewhere for the $4 billion that we're spending on asylum support. And also, if we're to believe that he wants to increase foreign aid spending again as well, which would be a cost of $20 billion a year, he has to find the tax from somewhere. And to fund all of these crazy initiatives.
3: Bill, come on. This is the sort of stuff the public go, whatever next will they come up with?
5: Well, look, this is a massively overhyped scare story. And, you know, it is unbelievable that the council tax banding system that we are dealing with and living with today was actually created when Margaret Thatcher's poll tax crashed and burned in 1990. And John Major was scrambling around for an alternative, came up with the council tax in 1990. 1991, and we are still living with the council tax valuation bans that were established at that stage. This will only affect people who've got a property of more than £2 million, and one of the consequences of that using the 1991 valuation bans is that someone living in a £15 million house pays exactly the same amount of council tax as someone who lives in a property valued at £320,000. That is bonkers. This is about fair and progressive taxation. It's about raising public money that is needed, and it will only affect 1% of homes in the UK.
3: Yeah, I guess the worry is, I mean, you're right, it's a small amount of people that will be impacted by this. The worry is, it's this, when Keir Starmer got into office, and it's his government we elected at the end of the day, right now, technically it's his, technically still his, you know, party in power and his mandate, they said this government would tread less, would tread more lightly on our lives. This sort of stuff doesn't feel like that.
5: Well, for 99% of people, it does.
3: Well, you could say that about a lot of policies, couldn't you?
5: Yeah, but look, come on. I think people want fairness in taxation. You know, there are public funds that need to be raised. And the statistic I quoted, which is absolutely true, you live in a £15 million house, you pay the same council tax as someone who's got a property valued at £320,000. That is bonkers.
3: Final word, Peter.
0: What's the setup with council tax? Tax for HMOs then, Bill. Do you happen to know what that's all about? Because we've got enough people living in those.
5: HMOs pay council tax, like whoever owns
0: the property. Is it divvied up amongst the residents, is it?
5: I assume it is, yeah.
0: Are you in the 1%, by the way, or the 99?
5: No, I'm not in the 1%. I'm in the 99.
0: Can I just check in?
3: We might send Peter out of that would be fine. I'll get that on camera.
0: I'm very much in the 99%.
3: All right, you two. All right, look, coming up at 10 o'clock tonight, Britain is at war, in my opinion, and I don't think our government is doing anything to respond to it. But first...
6: Those not in receipt of pension credit or certain other means-tested benefits will no longer receive the winter fuel payment from this year onwards.
3: That's right. Do you remember when your winter fuel payments were cut? Well, now it's been revealed that civil servants have had their heating bills paid for hundreds of thousands of British pounds. We'll talk about that next.
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11: Boundless. I've had enough of the nonsense, and I'm not afraid to say it.
14: Don't get us on a big mistake.
11: Every weeknight, I tear through the headlines.
14: The smell of gasoline. Should we be worried about it?
11: From Westminster madness to culture war chaos.
14: What I'm going
11: to
14: do now is they are throwing things out the cars.
11: Get ready, Britain. Here we go. Patrick Christie's tonight, weeknights from 9 p.m, only on GB News, Britain's news channel.
3: I'm sure you all remember when Labour tried to cut winter fuel payments for pensioners. Well, it's now been revealed that the civil servants, probably the same people writing those policies, by the way, trying to enact them, have been paid more than £600,000 in taxpayer cash to help cover their heating bills while working from home, nonetheless. According to figures provided by HMRC, utility bill subsidy payments to its staff have more than doubled since 2022. As the third largest government department by headcount, HMRC's figures represent just a fraction of the potential total. I'll get the thoughts of my panel on this one, but I have to say, the gall of these people to work from home. They've been told by the government, by the way, go and cut the fuel allowance for some of the most vulnerable people in our country, and they're all sitting there claiming their heating bills, Peter. It's just beggar's belief.
0: Well, I'm a self-employed freelancer, okay, so I am perfectly entitled to claim for a percentage of my heating bills at home if I'm working from home.
3: Yes.
0: Now, that, generally speaking, is minuscule. Say, for example, like I have done in the past, I spend a winter at home writing a book. Mm-hmm. My wife is at work, kids are at work, I'm the only person in the house. So I can, for 8 or 10 hours, of that day, however long it's working, claim for a percentage of the heating bill. I wouldn't claim for the entire house, but certainly my box bedroom, which is my office, and the kitchen where I pop down and make a cup of coffee. Those kind of, so it's a minimal amount of the overall annual heating bill.
3: Yeah.
0: But I can claim it. I understand if people are working from home, but it really must be if it is examined in microscopic detail, which it should be. You can't claim for heating all your house. You can claim for heating the room in which you are sat in front of your laptop doing your work. And you can claim that for a third of one day, i.e. 8 hours. And that's 2 days a week. So it would be a tiny, tiny fraction, once again, if it was a truthful calculation of what their overall heating bill would be.
3: Yeah, it's the gall of it all. It's the gall of it all. And it's the government once again saying, well, we've got our mates in the civil service, can't do that, they might rebel against it. That's the kind of vision, I know it's probably not the case, but it's the vision I have in my head, Emily. But while they're all writing policies about how to HMRC are going to get some more tax in their back pockets for your heating bills.
4: Yeah, this story is absolutely a bitter pill for the British taxpayer to swallow. If you think of, you know, most people's circumstances, they go to work, they have to pay for the commute, they also have to pay for their homes to be heated themselves. And Peter has said, oh, if it's examined, you know, in a lot of detail, then maybe there is a claim there, which I personally don't agree with, because I think, you know, most of us have to pay for our own homes. We don't have the luxury of getting it from the British taxpayer. However, if you read into this story, they're not. You can just claim £6 a week without even providing any proof whatsoever.
3: Yes.
4: That's what's so shocking.
3: Yes.
4: So they don't even have to prove that this money's been incurred.
3: Yeah, Bill, I get to a point where I think, can things get any more crazy inside the civil service? You've got, what was one of the last things I heard? They were having like a Gaza round table or something like that, where they had to go and listen to some sermons or things. It just beggars belief, because people want the hope that it's in the name. You're serving society, it's civil service, not society serving you. And unfortunately, many people might feel that that's the way it works now.
5: And unlike most topics under discussion tonight, there's going to be some consensus on this, because I actually think this is is wrong. Yes, if you're working from home as a civil servant, you've got greater heating costs, but you've actually got dramatically lower transport costs that you would otherwise have to pay, particularly if you're commuting into London. And I'm a bit of a dinosaur on this. I think working from home has gone too far. Hybrid working, yes, but I think you should be in the office for a minimum of 3 days per week. If you don't, you lose collaboration, you are less productive, there's less innovation, and particularly for young people, it is socially isolated.
1: Yes, certainly
5: and,
1: agree.
5: And, you know, I understand totally why we ended up in this situation, because of COVID, but we need to rein it back.
1: I totally agree. Well, look, an HMRC spokesperson said this: these payments only apply to about 7% of our workforce who are contractual home workers whose designated workplace is their home. They are not available to staff working under HMRC's hybrid working arrangements. All right, look, coming up, it looks to me like we are at war. The Islamist terrorist regime in Iran has attacked British civilian infrastructure. But how has our Prime Minister responded to all of this? How has he been tested here? This is the first test of this Prime Minister when it comes to defending this country. And how do you think he's done? Well, stay with me, because you're going to find out next.
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22: Hello there, good evening. Welcome to your GB News weather update from the Met Office. This week starts off mostly dry and settled with some sunshine, though it's gradually going to turn more and more unsettled, some rain, some showers. It'll also start to feel fairly humid towards the end of the week as well. For the time being, though, high pressure brings mostly dry, settled conditions across much of the country, some clear skies, especially across England and Wales, and even across Scotland, Northern Ireland, where it's been a bit cloudier this afternoon. We'll eventually start to see this cloud clear away. That does mean, though, temperatures are soon going to be dipping away. It's another chilly night, especially in countryside areas. Temperatures could drop down to around the low single figures. Now, to start off on Monday in much of Scotland, there'll be some brighter spells, perhaps the odd spot of mist and fog, a little bit cloudier towards the far north and northeast, where we could still potentially see the odd spot of rain. Across Northern Ireland, northern parts of England, a much brighter start, especially across Northern Ireland if you compared it to what we saw this morning. And elsewhere, there should be mostly clear skies. Still some mist and fog in places, but that should clear fairly quickly through the course of the morning. It's going to be fairly breezy across some southern coasts as well, so not quite as cool to start off the day, but by the time we reach the afternoon, many of us will be enjoying those warm, sunny spells. We'll see a little bit of cloud towards the afternoon, perhaps the odd shower, but most areas will remain dry. Fairly similar temperatures, highs pushing into the low, if not the mid-20s across the far south. Now, Tuesday is when we begin to see a little bit of a change, not feeling quite as cool to start off, a slightly milder start, and there's likely to be more cloud around. And by the time we reach the afternoon, there's the potential to see some showers, some of which could turn heavy and thundery. Things turning more unsettled as the week goes on and temperatures on the up and starting to feel quite warm and muggy towards the end of the week. Bye-bye.
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4: 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Entrance must be 18 or over. Lines close at 4 p.m. on the 23rd of October. 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
7: Good evening, everybody. It's 10 o'clock. I'm Alex Armstrong. Tonight on the show, we are at war. The Islamist terrorist Iranian regime has attacked British civilian infrastructure. But how has the new Prime Minister, Andy Burnham, responded? What does it tell us about him? And
8: our performance on removals from the country has gone up very significantly. It's going in the right direction.
7: The absurdity of the migrant crisis. More than £500,000 a day is spent detaining illegal migrants and then moving them around the country. And one of the brave officers killed in the horrendous crash yesterday has been named as an ex-veteran. We will, of course, be paying tribute to them this evening. On my panel tonight, political commentator Emily Hewitson, former Scotland Yard detective Peter Blexley, and former Labour MP and Minister Bill Rammell. And is Donald Trump a bit of a gay icon?
9: You know, I got the highest gay vote in the history of politics for a Republican, and I played the gay national anthem, so, you know, what can I tell you?

0: We are at war. The Islamist terrorist regime in Iran has attacked our country, not just once, but three times now. This time, in a major cybersecurity attack that shut down one of our power plants for 4 days. This is civilian infrastructure they've targeted, not military. The thing that keeps the lights on for people like you and me. It is a direct attack on us. Let me remind you, this country, the United Kingdom, hasn't ever bombed or offensively attacked the Islamist regime in Iran. In fact, we refuse to help our closest and most important ally, the United States of America, in their fight to eradicate these terrorists. This is a regime that has sent men to this country with MI5 reporting having to foil more than 20 terror plots against them in this country alone. It's a regime that's fired 2 drone strikes at our bases in Cyprus. 1 Hezbollah missile, an IRGC ally, successfully hitting our base. Even the then Defense Secretary, John Healey, who's now our Chancellor, reportedly had to run for cover in that base as missile threats came in from the regime. They have chanted death to England in their Friday prayers and have now targeted our civilian infrastructure. But what have we done in response? What has the new Prime Minister Andy Burnham done? Nothing. Absolutely nothing. Well, they plot to kill British people, bomb our bases, shut down our infrastructure. Our pathetic and weak government seems to just shrug and say, oh, let's hope it doesn't hit us again. Let's hope it was not harder next time. What is the point of having a military that does nothing when our enemies attack us? Never in British history has a country, this country in particular, been attacked and failed to respond. There's weak people on the left and the right. What does it need to take for them to be inspired to see this country act when a massive Islamist IRGC terror attack kills British people, perhaps, when our bases get actually bombed by missiles, when the lights go out at home? It is cowardice for people to be saying this is not a war, this is not our war, it is our war. I say this to Andy Burnham, this was your first major test. And what did you do to show our enemies you are serious and won't accept attacks on civilians and on our soil? Nothing. Absolutely nothing. That's what you've done. I bet those terrorists are laughing at him, sat there in their bunkers in the IRGC in Iran, along with our enemies around the world. Maybe Putin's having a laugh as well. If he can't respond with force, then frankly, Andy Burnham is unfit to be Prime Minister. He can't protect us, can he? Should we get the thoughts of my panel, political commentator Emily Hewitson, former Scotland Yard detective Peter Blexley, and former Labour MP and Defence Minister Bill Rammell. Bill, I'm going to start with you because, you know, you're formerly a Defence Minister. You've been in the job. I cannot find for the life of me a time in British history where an attack on civilian infrastructure has taken place on our soil and we have failed to respond to it. It is baffling to me. I have sat here month after month against a wave of criticism from people on the right and people on the left saying, Alex, you're warmongering. I'm not warmongering. I'm trying to get people to have the reality check that Iran doesn't treat us differently because we're not bombing them. They are treating us the same as America. And yet we've done nothing.
1: So what are you suggesting, Alex? That we should launch missiles against Iran?
0: We should do something, shouldn't we, Bill?
1: Well, we are doing in terms of our own cyber security. But look, this is...
0: What is it that we're doing? We don't know. The government hasn't made any announcement that they're attacking Iran back.
1: A whole series of measures. And if you look at the International Telecommunications Index on cyber security, it rates the UK, the US and Singapore as the best in the world in actually defending ourselves. But look, this is another consequence of Trump's disastrous war with Iran, which is harming us economically.
0: Hang on. The IRGC were plotting terror attacks and had to be foiled by MI5 way before this war started.
1: Let's not just say it's Donald Trump.
0: This regime has been attacking us for a long time. I bet they were even trying to go after us when you were in office.
1: And I was the Foreign Office Minister responsible for relations with Iran, and I need no lectures about how appalling the Iranian regime is. Yeah. But what Trump has done by his disastrous disastrous war is made matters worse. He's actually reinforced a more extreme regime than the one that he was trying to replace. And you know, yes, we need to defend ourselves in terms of cybersecurity, and I believe that we are doing that. This, the particular instance you're talking about, at no stage was the UK energy network at risk, but it was a limited element.
0: No, you're playing this down. Bill, I cannot have that. This is an attack on our civilian infrastructure. Nobody else has managed this. No other enemy around the world. Hang on, let me finish. Because it's very well for people to sit there and go, well, we should just do nothing. We should just do nothing. We shouldn't get involved. It's not our problem. It is our problem. And Bill, I'm worried that we've now got to a situation where this country is just so desolate and so full of people who are unwilling to show we've got a backbone. Well, Putin must be laughing at us, going, well, they've just taken 4 days. It was one power plant. You're right. But what if it was the national grid? What if it did knock out our satellites or do anything with serious damage? Then would you decide to act?
1: Right. I'm not saying we do nothing, but these were proxies.
0: What would you do that?
1: Hold on. These were proxies on behalf of the regime. It wasn't directly from the Iranian government.
2: It's a cop-out.
1: The situation has been made worse by the war in Iran. And I tell you this, Alex. The only way we're going to get a resolution to that, we're going to bring petrol prices down, and we're going to be more secure, is a diplomatic solution. Right. And that's what
0: I'm going to pass on to the rest of the panel. I take your point that a war erupting has made the situation worse.
1: Much worse, sure.
0: But that's like saying, well, when the Nazis were bombing London, oh God, I can't believe Hitler invaded Poland and started this whole war. Now we've actually got to do something. Of course, we should not sit here and take it and appease that regime by doing nothing. And Andy Burnham's job as Prime Minister and Wes Streeting as the new Defence Secretary is to protect British people and show we have a backbone to our enemies. And I take massive issue with us doing nothing over this time and time again. Even when our bases were bombed, Bill, it's not a good look. Peter, I'll pass this over to you. What do you think of it all?
3: I urge everybody and anybody to travel to Golders Green in North London, because there you will find the Iranian memorial that has been started since the beginning of the year, when this vile, despotic, Islamist nutcase regime slaughtered tens upon tens of thousands of its own people because they had the temerity to protest against that regime. It's a thing of beauty. It really is worthwhile going to visit and heartbreakingly see all of those lives so wickedly snuffed out by the people's own government.
0: Yeah.
3: As far as I'm concerned, Donald Trump can bomb Iran yesterday, today, tomorrow, and every day thereafter, until that regime is removed. He may tactically have got it wrong in trying to move the regime. You're only ever going to do that really with boots on the ground. But I would like to see the CIA, MI6 and our allies funding and equipping a covert kind of countrywide operation in Iran so that the people themselves can rise up and remove this despotic regime.
0: I speak to a lot of Iranians that you've been here, guys. I know you've been here when this war erupted, and we've spoken to a lot of them who are here in Britain who are supportive of this action against that regime. I would be supportive of my own country being bombed if I had a despotic terrorist regime just killing people, tens of thousands of people on the street of my people. Of course I would be. Many people are not, of course. I know there's many Iranians who are not, by the way, in this country. I've met them on the streets chanting and holding up paintings of Ayatollahs kissing them, praising them, which is absolutely insane. Emily.
4: Yeah, no, it's very interesting because I think when people are just saying diplomacy is the answer, it's almost like a fantasy land that we're all going to sit around on a table and talk it through. Like, these are terrorists at the end of the day. They don't care what it takes. And at the end of the day, I think we can all agree that we do not want Iran to have nuclear capabilities. And that's what this all comes down to. Yeah. And I think Trump is in a very hard position, because when you hear all the heartbreaking stories of people living under this regime, begging the world to listen, person and to do something, it puts everybody in a very tricky situation. Yeah. And there almost is like no good answer, of course. But I think the one thing that the UK needs to do in relation to this story is increase defence spending. I think it's absolutely
0: that's gonna be my next point.
4: It's 2.6% of GDP. We've obviously committed that by 2035, this is going to go up to 5%. But I think that is just too long to wait.
0: Yeah.
4: This is of prime importance. You know, the UK is under attack.
0: Yeah.
4: And we need to invest more money into making sure that we're well equipped to defend ourselves.
0: Serious, serious attack. I mean, you might be able to get away with sort of letting it wash over your head if it's a military base. Go, well, it's a target. The Americans were launching from some of them. We snuffed that as well. We ruined that at the start with Trump as well. We could have just let him use our bases. We're letting him use them now. So obviously, that was a U-turn Keir Starmer had to do. And I want to bring you this line from The Telegraph that's come in. The government communications headquarters, GCHQ, has put energy companies on high alert after Iranian hackers shut down a British power plant. Government officials have briefed energy bosses with advice, direction, and next steps. I mean, this is the problem, isn't it? We're basically saying, when this happens, or when you look out for an attack, guys, rather than showing strength, Bill, to our enemies, we are saying, well, we're just going to be prepared for when they do it again. And this is my issue with this from the very start of this war, and having understood this the Iranian threat for a long time, as I'm sure you have as well, they don't treat the West any differently. They see us all as the same people, mm-hmm. all as the same empire, all under America's wing. So an attack on us is a victory for them. And by us sitting back and doing nothing, how are we helping ourselves? How are we showing strength to our enemies?
1: I think by engaging in direct military confrontation with Iran, we would make matters far worse and we would make ourselves a greater threat. Look, successive US presidents faced with the entity that is Iran and the scale of the danger it presents have looked at military action, and every single one of them has been persuaded no, because of the consequences, and we're seeing those consequences lived out at the moment. Mm. You've got an emboldened regime, you've got the Islamic Guard, hundreds of thousands who are ideologically driven, supporting that regime. You've got
0: some of them here in our country.
1: Yeah, you've got the demonstration that Iran can hold a stranglehold over the world economy through the Straits of Hormuz. All of that has been made much worse by an ill-thought-out intervention by Trump, the Americans, and the Israelis. No clear strategy, no exit route, and it's made matters much worse.
0: But the thing is what you're... Look, a war's happened, right? The war has started. It's been going on for almost a year. It's not going to be far off a year soon. We have sat back and done nothing. We have sat back and tried to frustrate. Wouldn't it have just been better if we said, actually, we're going to get involved in this. We're going to help direct this war.
1: Would
0: it not be better for us to take some involvement in it so we can take some responsibility when we get attacked? Well, what's going on in Downing? I can't imagine the mental gymnastics that are happening in Downing Street right now in the Defence Ministry going, well, one of our civilian power plants was just hit. What do we do, Mr. Defence Secretary? What do we do, Mr. Prime Minister? And they start looking at each other going, we do nothing, it's going to make it worse. That's like someone coming to your front door, kicking your front door down, turning your power off, and you going, what do we do? What do we do to your partner?
3: Or negotiate.
0: Worse. That's like someone coming to your front door, kicking your front door down, turning your power off, and you going, what do we do? What do we do to your partner?
3: Or negotiate.

0: people clearly don't understand the ideology of the IRGC and the regime. They do not see us any differently. They would march into this country and kill everyone here if they had their chance to kill their own people. They will kill us. And I just think we are sitting and we're just, it's like saying to North Korea, I'll just attack a few civilian and bits of infrastructure. If we attack you, it's going to be so much worse. This is what Chamberlain did to Hitler.
1: Right.
0: And guess what? It did get
1: and
0: worse.
1: And when you're engaging in military conflict, you need to see seriously look at what yep. legitimate means you have to respond. Mm. And all the kind of things that you're suggesting, that we engage in direct military confrontation with Iran, the downsides and the negatives and the reduction in our
0: Bill,
1: security is greater and
0: worse. When you were in government, your government went to war.
1: Yeah.
0: Right? Why did you go to war? Why was it important for you guys to take out the Taliban and to take out Saddam Hussein? Why did you do that?
1: Because we felt there was an overwhelming case.
0: A threat to our country.
1: And,
0: is the IRGC not a threat to our
1: and
0: country?
1: And we had a means and a recognition of a means of how we would resolve that conflict.
2: Yeah, and you
1: but
2: didn't.
1: Trump has not got that.
2: And you didn't. And your military action, you was based by yourselves on flawed intelligence. The intelligence with regards to the Iranian regime is absolutely clear. They are putting agents into this country via the small boats. We know that to be a fact. MI6, MI5 will bear us out on that. They have attacked our critical national infrastructure, and you come forward with the usual lefty, flaky, liberal, cowardly manner of, oh,
1: you know,
2: let's
1: what,
2: talk to him.
1: That is,
2: you know what?
1: That is codswallop.
2: Hang on,
1: there
2: talking.
1: Are many people
2: you're,
1: on the right.
0: Hang on, I'll let you come back.
2: I didn't interrupt you. Your former pathetic has-been of a Prime Minister, Starmer, wouldn't even allow our greatest allies to refuel at our bases. And look where that got us. Have they stopped putting plants in this country? Have they stopped attacking our national infrastructure? No, of course they haven't, because they see us as weak. And weak equals Labour.
1: And you know what, Peter? Then it's exactly the situation in Canada, in Australia, in France, in Germany, in Italy, in Japan, because all those countries recognised the folly of what Trump was committed to and recognised it would be counterproductive.
3: Bill, can I just
2: ask you,
3: do you regret, do you stand by your decision to take the country to war when you're
1: yes.
3: in government?
1: Yeah.
3: But do you not see that there's slight contradiction here?
1: No, because you need to judge each case upon its evidence, and you need to...
3: But that wasn't good evidence.
2: The evidence was flawed, Bill.
1: Yeah, and it was clear here. It was flawed for every member of the international community, even if they supported the war with Iraq or not. But what you need is a credible plan of how you're going to win through that war and how you're going to make people more safe. And inexcusably and unacceptably, Donald Trump didn't have that. He thought this would be...
0: I appreciate what you're saying, right?
1: And it's bonkers.
0: I appreciate what you're saying, but if you look at how it's worked out in Afghanistan, I don't. You know, I've got veterans in my close family, and they tell me what a disaster. What a disaster. What did people lose their lives for? Why did we go out there? The Taliban are back, and they are worse than ever.
1: Yeah, because,
0: worse than
1: because,
0: ever.
1: Because firstly under Biden and then under Trump, we withdrew support for Afghanistan. Look, you know,
2: you take no responsibility whatsoever.
1: I lived and worked in Iraqi Kurdistan for 18 months, and I lost count of the number of times of Iraqi Kurds thanking me on behalf of the British people
0: for
1: liberating
0: them
1: from Saddam Hussein.
2: Yeah, pop out there now and see what they say then. Go on, jump on a plane and go there today.
1: I think they're saying that today, Peter.
2: Yeah, righto.
0: I think Emily made a good point. I think the problem is that when you look at the interventions we made back then, and you can make, many people make arguments right or wrong, we did what was right for our country. We supported our greatest ally. At this point in time, while we're under attack, we're not even able or not even willing to defend ourselves, Bill. And that is my issue with all this.
1: What you don't do is take direct military action.
3: That's what you did.
1: Yeah, but you judge it on each case.
0: Okay.
1: What you don't do is take that action if it will make matters worse.
0: All right, fair enough. Right, there you go. You've heard it from my panel. In the meantime, you've got to get a Great British Giveaway now, just to change a complete screeching turn here. It's a four-berth mode. Maybe you'll need to get away if the bombs start falling. Maybe this could be your mobile home. 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What a deal. 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
2: 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UK only. Entrance must be 18 or over. Lines close at 4 p.m. on the 23rd of October. We may call the winner live after all entry routes have closed. Please check the closing time if listening or watching on demand. Good luck.
3: 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Please stay with me for that important segment coming up next.

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4: Lando Norris was thrilled after winning the Dutch Grand Prix, saying, "That was one of my better wins. We had to fight for it." Asked whether back-to-back victories had put a genuine title challenge within reach, Norris urged patience. "It sounds boring, but one race at a time," he remarked. "I think there are still plenty of things we need to do better and can do better if we want to fight for a championship." Second-placed Kimi Antonelli acknowledged his pace deserted him after the opening stint. "From stint two onwards, just didn't have the feeling with the car. I was sliding a lot," he admitted. "That's the latest sport. 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
11: Tributes continue to pour in for the seven victims of that horrific tragedy, that wrong-way collision on the A66 yesterday, killing two brave police officers who were killed in the early hours of Saturday morning. Their names were PC Matthew Blades, who was 37 years old, and PC Tom Clough, who was 38. Both died when a Volkswagen Passat travelling the wrong way along the A66 near Middlesbrough collided with their marked police vehicle. Police PC Clough, as we found out today, was a veteran who served in Iraq and Afghanistan and has been described by his family as their hero. And I think perhaps the country will join them in saying that today, a hero to all of us. They say he proudly fought for his country and was always on public duty throughout his short life. The crash also claimed the lives of five young men aged between 16 and 23. You know, this really is one of those stories. The more information that comes out about it, the more tragic it is. And you just feel for the brave police officers who are putting their lives in danger every single day. Two men have lost their lives as a result of putting their country first, putting our safety first, traveling in dangerous circumstances, high speed. I guess, you know, Peter, I'll start with you. You've been in the force yourself. How must people be feeling in the force right now?
12: Policing is a unique job. If you want to be rich or you want to be universally popular, don't sign up to do it. Yeah. In return for a salary that some people might sneer at, we ask, in fact, we demand that our police officers run towards the samurai sword, the zombie knife, the loaded firearm, the dangerous, the deluded, the fixated, the mentally unwell, the irresponsible who take too many drugs or too much alcohol, and much, much more. They also come to people's aid in their very, very worst times. They stem the flow of blood. They cover the wound. They go to homes and deliver the messages that people never, ever want to receive. Mm. As a result of this very unusual and unique role that we ask our officers to undertake, they do, sadly, from time to time, pay the ultimate sacrifice and lose their lives. Names like Keith Blakelock, Sharon Beshenevsky, Andrew Harper may be familiar to many in the audience. And there are, of course, many, many other names that are on that very long list of policing heroes.
11: Yeah.
12: Sadly, this weekend, we have to add the names of Matthew Blades and Tom Clough. May their courageous souls rest in peace. May their names live forevermore.
11: Yeah, I think we can all concur with all those words there, Peter. Thank you. So beautifully put. Bill, it's a very dangerous time to be a police officer. So I guess there's probably never been a time when it's not a dangerous job. And I think this story highlights the human side. I know we often don't talk about the human side of policing because there's a lot of stories now about the administration, about the perhaps the, you know, the behind the scenes stuff that impacts day-to-day policing. But this really was, you know, officers rushing to a scene, driving fast, they're having to drive fast to get there quickly, and have met tragedy along the way.
9: It's appalling. It is a tragedy. And two police officers who were doing their level best to protect all of us to be killed in this shocking way is appalling and is unacceptable. And my heart goes out to their families and friends, but they are a credit to the job that they do, trying to protect us all. In terms of what happened here, there's a bit more to this that really enrages me. There is almost an industry now of young people who are filming themselves driving incredibly dangerously, then putting it on social media. There are 80 videos online of people doing this incredibly dangerous thing, putting their lives at risk, putting police officers' lives at risk, and it has to be stamped out. And it's another example of how the social media industry in this country and globally is out of control, and we need to tackle this problem.
11: Yeah, we'll just bring some of the front pages a little bit early to you, because they are paying tribute today to, we'll put the Telegraph up first, of, you know, the victims of this crash, particularly our fine officers, Tom Clough, incredible man, a veteran of our country nonetheless as well. This man has done so much for Britain. You know, not only did he serve in two wars, an incredibly, you know, a brave thing to do, obviously then decided to come back here and serve the British people directly as well. There can never be a greater honour extended to a man, and I hope that the government consider an honour for him in his passing, because I think he's a hero and a great role model for so many young people out there who are looking to find their place in society. And Emily, I think both Peter and Bill have touched on really important things here, particularly when we're talking about the young people involved in this crash. There is a issue with young people finding new ways to get clicks, to get, you know, I remember a few years ago, there was a kid going around just walking into people's houses.
10: Yeah.
11: Dangerous stuff, dangerous. They don't realise. And I, in some way, you know, what they've done is you know, they've lost their own lives. And I feel for the parents, because I'm sure their parents didn't expect them to be going out. There's a lot of parents don't know what their adult teenage kids get up to in their spare time. They can't monitor them all the time. But this is the problem with the world we live in now. There's a demand for likes, for video likes, and to attention.
10: Yeah, first of all, of course, I just want to extend my condolences. It's hard not to listen to this discussion and have a lump in your throat.
11: Yeah.
10: It's a really, really tough story to read and hear about. And obviously to hear that one of the victims was a veteran is really sad, because obviously he served, he fought for our country, he fought for all of us. And one thing that I've started doing, and I'd actually encourage many people at home to, is whenever I see someone in a military uniform is I actually go up to them and say thank you for your service. And I think that is a really powerful thing that we can do to just show how grateful we are. And then of course there is the issue that the people in the car were all aged 17 to 23. There clearly is a problem here amongst my generation, unfortunately, where reckless and dangerous driving is seen as cool. I don't think it's helped by things like Grand Theft Auto and video games that kind of encourage, you know, crazy driving. But I really think that this is a massive wake-up call to all the parents out there who are parents of young adults to sit their children down and actually explain to them, show them this story, tell them about this, and show how dangerous driving can have such dreadful consequences.
11: Yeah, and we obviously know most, I can't remember exactly what the statistics are, but most terrible accidents happen because young people, and they'll get in the back. I've seen them in the back of the car, like four of them squeezed into the back.
10: Countless stories.
11: Yeah, you hear this so often, but we just don't talk about it as much anymore, Peter. And this is particularly for people who are in the force and they know their partners are going out every day. Your career is incredible. You're on tour at the moment talking about your career, actually, and I would recommend many people to listen to it because you'll see the sorts of danger people like Peter put themselves in to make us safe that we probably would never know about, actually, had he not told us. But what's the life like for a partner of an officer?
12: Behind every warrant card carrying police officer, there is the broader policing family, the husbands, the wives, the partners, the parents that send off their loved ones to go and do their shift, not knowing whether this will be the last time they do that.
11: Yeah.
12: Tragically, this weekend, for two families and the much wider communities who knew and loved both Matt and Tom, they had their worst nightmare come true. Policing grieves. We feel their pain. We thank them endlessly for their sacrifice.
11: We'll leave it on that note. And actually, before we move on, I want to read out PC Matthew Blades, the wife of PC Matthew Blades, in a statement has said this, and the pain of losing him is beyond words. The family's lives will never be the same. No words will ever feel like the right words to honour our Matt, my beloved husband, my best friend, and the most devoted father to our two young boys, she said in a statement issued through Cleveland Police. Of course, this will be making the front pages here across Britain today, and we will bring those to you in just a moment's time. I'm sure those tributes will continue coming in through the evening. Coming up, I will bring you all of tomorrow's front pages. In the meantime, we're going to take a little break on the weather and come back on a hopefully cheerier note.
13: I forecast a perfect holiday in the sun.
14: Weather looking good then?
13: For sure. And no worries about our travel insurance.
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16: Hello there. We have an area of low pressure developing just towards the west of Portugal, bringing some much needed rain and showers towards Portugal, parts of Spain, and also drifting into parts of France. Could be a little bit heavy, potentially thundery at times. Then any thundery downpours across parts of the Alps have now eased away. A few showers in parts of Greece, otherwise still very much dry, settled with some sunshine. And it remains that way for the rest of the week, with temperatures pushing into the mid-30s across parts of Italy.
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16: Hello there, good evening. Welcome to your GB News weather update from the Met Office. This week starts off mostly dry and settled with some sunshine, though it's gradually going to turn more and more unsettled, some rain, some showers. It'll also start to feel fairly humid towards the end of the week as well. For the time being, though, high pressure brings mostly dry, settled conditions across much of the country, some clear skies, especially across England and Wales, and even across Scotland, Northern Ireland, where it's been a bit cloudier this afternoon. We'll eventually start to see this cloud clear away. That does mean, though, temperatures are soon going to be dipping away. It's another chilly night, especially in countryside areas. Temperatures could drop down to around the low single figures. Now, to start off on Monday in much of Scotland, there'll be some brighter spells, perhaps the odd spot of mist and fog, a little bit cloudier towards the far north and northeast, where we could still potentially see the odd spot of rain. Across Northern Ireland, northern parts of England, a much brighter start, especially across Northern Ireland, if you compared it to what we saw this morning. And elsewhere, there should be mostly clear skies. Still some mist and fog in places, but that should clear fairly quickly through the course of the morning. It's going to be fairly breezy across some southern coasts as well, so not quite as cool to start off the day, but by the time we reach the afternoon, many of us will be enjoying those warm, sunny spells. We'll see a little bit of cloud towards the afternoon, perhaps the odd shower, but most areas will remain dry. Fairly similar temperatures, highs pushing into the low, if not the mid-20s across the far south. Now, Tuesday is when we begin to see a little bit of a change, not feeling quite as cool to start off, a slightly milder start, and there's likely to be more cloud around. And by the time we reach the afternoon, there's the potential to see some showers, some of which could turn heavy and thundery. Things turning more unsettled as the week goes on and temperatures on the up and starting to feel quite warm and muggy towards the end of the week. Bye-bye.
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11: Welcome back, everybody. Time to go through tomorrow's front pages now. Let's start with The Guardian, shall we? Britain's going to help, will help Ukraine make its own long-range missiles, says Prime Minister. So we can do things. We can do things, can't we? Look, there you go. Telegraph, graduates face worst job markets on record. Vacancies fall 45% as unprecedented numbers of teenagers head to university. A calamity waiting to happen, that is. The Times, Burnham to gift Ukraine blueprints for missiles, and of course the Metro are leading with the story we've just been talking about, the tragedy, Joyride 5 and cops killed in 4am crash, family tributes to police are pouring in, of course. We will again talk about that later in the show. Look, I want to go back to the front page of the Telegraph just to talk about graduates, because many of you will have children, grandchildren, maybe even great-grandchildren who have graduated university. I was talking about this a while ago, actually. They are now facing their worst job prospects ever on record. I think there was as little as 10,000 graduate places up for grabs. Emily, I know so many young people. My little brother's about, you know, quite a bit younger than me, actually. So one of them's just finished graduating. He told me he applied for over 200 jobs. He's got one now. God bless him. He really persevered with it. And he's managed to get one. But all these kids coming out with 60, 70 grand's worth of debt, and they can't even get a job.
10: I know. I hate to be the person to say this, because I'm sure a lot of your viewers will say, you know, we need to cut back on our iced coffees and our Netflix subscriptions. But it is such a bleak time to be a young person. I graduated back in 2022. The job market back then was shocking. It's even worse now. And what is so disheartening is you can apply to all of these jobs, and the job applications aren't quick. There's all these various different hoops you have to go through, and you don't even get a reply or any feedback sometimes.
11: That's true.
10: But I think that the government isn't helping in this situation whatsoever. I think getting rid of no contract jobs is a terrible idea, because a lot of young people rely on that kind of flexibility in order to get into the workforce. And of course, constant taxing on businesses isn't helpful either, because they have less money to put into job vacancies.
11: Yeah, what do you make of this, Peter?
12: Well, my two youngest sons are only 23 and 24. Yeah. So they've very recently gone through the entire process. Mm. And I've witnessed it at very close quarters. It is, one of my sons would say to your brother, if he's applied for 200 jobs, he's not doing it right. Yeah. He needs to have a more focused approach.
11: Right, yeah.
12: But I do understand that there is that trap that people can fall into, which is kind of like the blanket applications. Mm. As I say, my son would argue against that.
11: Mm.
12: They've both got jobs, but the salaries they're earning are in no way commensurate with the amount of time they spent at university, the amount of debt that they've incurred and are saddled with. And when people used to say, yes, go to university because your salaries will be so much greater and you'll pay that debt, well, I'm not seeing that at the moment.
11: You're absolutely right. And I'm looking at the salaries of the graduates today, and they're only making about 10 grand more or maybe even less than that in some cases than when I left university a long time, 13, 14 years ago, right? And you think with inflation and everything else, this their salary should be something like, you know, 50, 60 grand a year to compensate for that. But it's not. And this is a problem. And they're coming up with far higher debts than I did and far higher interest than I did. It's going to be debilitating for them to pay off.
12: Yes. And now, of course, there's a hint that Burnham is going to lower the fees for EU students to come here.
11: That's right.
12: I'm sure the university is going to push back against that because, of course, there's so much funding issues for these unis. Perhaps they shouldn't pay their vice chancellors £500,000 a year like they do at certain universities. They could start by cutting those salaries, I would suggest. But yeah, the entire higher education system appears to be in crisis.
11: Yeah. Bill, this is I've been saying this for a while now because one of the things is that young people don't vote. So politicians don't care. We know this is the truth. I mean, I know I've worked in this industry long enough, worked in Parliament myself. Young people just don't matter until they get older. And you're going to start seeing the Emily Hewitson's generation coming up, getting very political soon. And they're going to be knocking on your mates' doors going, hey, what are you doing about that interest, that debt you've got, which is basically like a mortgage?
9: Well, I'll come back to the issue of the interest rate, because I think it is a real issue.
11: Yeah.
9: Look, you know, I speak as a former higher education minister, a former university vice chancellor. And I recognise that at the moment, the initial entry into the graduates' jobs market is challenging.
11: Yeah.
9: What you need to do is look at where graduates are in 18 months, 2 years' time, because the picture then is much better. And the research still suggests that going to university, the average graduate over the course of their working life, net of tax, earns about £100,000 more than someone with just two A-levels. So I still think it is a good investment. The bit that I think may be colouring the picture is AI, where I think a number of what were initially seen as graduate entry jobs are now being abolished. And I think that's a challenge that we need to face up to. I don't agree with the term debt about students repaying, because this is like no other debt you could get anywhere. You know, no, there used to be no real rate of interest, and if you haven't paid it off after 30 years, the debt is written off. Mm. But the bit that's changed since I was higher education minister and the system that we brought in, we had no real rate of interest.
11: Yes.
9: The last government allowed the interest rate to go 3% above RPI.
11: Yeah.
9: That is pernicious and unacceptable.
11: Yeah, yeah, I agree with that.
9: And it's going to be difficult, but this government has got to tackle it.
11: Mm. Final word to you on this, Emily.
10: Yeah, and that's not the terms that we signed up for either. So it's absolutely shocking. I just really sympathise with young people. And I think people do need to appreciate that we have had it quite hard, because remember during COVID as well, that massively stifled young people's mental health because we didn't have the opportunity to go out and socialise. Yeah. So I think, yeah, I would love to see the government actually do something for our generation.
11: Yeah, no, I think it's going to happen. I think there will be a reckoning. I think there will be a reckoning. I really do. Mark my words. Coming back to the show in just a moment's time, we're going to be talking about Britain helping Ukraine with this missile plans. What do you think of that? Stay tuned and we'll talk a little bit more about it.
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23: I've been in Westminster for a long time, but I know that though power may be here, its effect on people's lives is across the whole of the country. We may be where rules are made, but it's where they're implemented that matters. Join me, Jacob Rees-Mogg, for forthright and frank discussion on where Britain has come from, where it's going, and where it will end up. That's State of the Nation, Monday to Thursday, 8 to 9 o'clock. Vox Populi, Vox Dei.
11: Some more front pages here for you, and just like magic, let's go to the eye. Burnham open to cutting uni fees for EU students as a bargaining chip for a better Brexit deal. There you go. No, don't worry about you, British students. Emily, just your interest rate doesn't matter, sorry. The Express, let's talk about assisted dying, Mr. Burnham, while I still can. Yeah, that's coming back up, isn't it, that campaign? Because it failed to get through the Commons, didn't it? The Mirror, no more. Families, water safety, please. Shattered loved ones send emotional letters to the Prime Minister after summer of needless tragedy. That's just so many people have drowned this summer. It is absolutely astounding how many people have died, isn't it? The Sun, we're all grin it together. Royals united front over Harry and Meg return. Yeah. What do you make of that? The Times, Burnham to gift Ukraine blueprints for missiles. There's something quite big in that story, considering it's making most of the front pages there today. So I suspect we're going to get into that a little bit more at 11 o'clock. But seeing as we haven't got a lot of time to read the detail yet, let's just talk about the front page of The Sun here, because I think they're taking a bit of a mickey with this front page, if I'm being honest with you. The royal family always go to Balmoral. They're making it seem like some kind of summit, like this is like some sort of 9/11's happened to the royal family. Harry and Meghan have got on a plane, they've come back to Britain. Look, I'm sure they're not over the moon about it, right? I'm sure that the Princess of Wales and the Prince of Wales are not very happy that Harry and Meghan have come back, because as you know, there's a big spat between them. That being said, are we all overreacting, Peter?
12: Well, I think there is often friction in many, many families.
11: Yep.
12: And I think it's very sad when there is a rift between a parent and their children, or say two brothers or brothers and sisters. And I'm a huge fan of forgiveness. It is a wonderful thing to receive, and it's an even greater thing to bestow upon somebody. I just hope that at some point in the not too distant future, the king can have a great relationship with his grandchildren, that the brothers can be reunited, that people can find forgiveness in their souls. Although, I fully appreciate having put a post out on social media last week to that effect, I do find myself in a bit of a minority when it comes to this. So I do accept if there's people shouting at me on the telly right now.
0: It's funny.
2: Join my world, Peter.
0: while we're at it, Bill, what do you think of it all?
9: My view is fairly similar to Peter's. I see this through the prism of a family. And I bluntly think it's fairly tragic that Harry is estranged, particularly from his dad, who's suffering from cancer. And, you know, the fact that they are coming back to this country, can be closer to the family, I think is a good thing. If you read between the runes, I think the king is probably quite welcoming of that. The Prince of Wales less so. Yeah. But I think it's broadly a good thing. But some of the communications, and I've got some sympathy for Harry and Meghan, but some of their communications is kind of all over the place.
0: It's all over the place.
9: So, you know, they're coming back, and then it's reported this morning they might only be back for 6 months. And you're kind of, you're transporting, you're changing your kids' schools
0: for this
9: for only 6 months. It doesn't add up. That makes sense.
0: Yeah, I mean, this is interesting because on the front page of the Times, a similar story, Emily, here, because Meghan's gangster series, well, this is what the Times reporting, Meghan's gangster series, rather, we were talking about last night, leaked to suggest she was in demand. So maybe there wasn't even a job there, and they've gone, well, actually, we need to kind of get you back on the way. We've got big bills to pay with the Daily Mail, and we've got, you know, we've got millions in the, you know, get back to work, the jam's not quite enough, Meghan. I'll give her credit. She works. At least she works. Whether it's petals on a bit of food, whether it's packing the jam, whether it's doing a documentary series. I don't like any of it, right? I think that she's a grifter. However, credit where it's due, she does work and she will be a net contributor.
10: But what's so confusing is that, of course, like Harry and Meghan's big thing is that, oh, we want privacy and all of these things, but they just love a big story and they love the attention to be on them. So it is confusing. Their comms is constantly changing and it's kind of hard to understand. And I'm a Christian. I also believe in forgiveness and all of those things, but you have got to think about what's got us here. And at the end of the day, Meghan and Harry chose to go on an interview with Oprah and basically accuse the family of racism. So you can understand
0: many other things.
10: Exactly.
0: Yes. Look, we haven't got time to go into all of them because I'll be doing an entire monologue on it. But if you are staying for the late edition, you may still yet have a chance because Steve N. Allen is taking up the role this weekend as I go to go and have a little bit of a nap, I think is the best way to call it, before I have to wake up for breakfast in just a few hours' time. See you soon, early birds, and enjoy the rest of the show.
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16: Hello there, good evening. Welcome to your GB News weather update from the Met Office. This week starts off mostly dry and settled with some sunshine, though it's gradually going to turn more and more unsettled, some rain, some showers. It'll also start to feel fairly humid towards the end of the week as well. For the time being, though, high pressure brings mostly dry, settled conditions across much of the country, some clear skies, especially across England and Wales, and even across Scotland, Northern Ireland, where it's been a bit cloudier this afternoon. We'll eventually start to see this cloud clear away. That does mean, though, temperatures are soon going to be dipping away. It's another chilly night, especially in countryside areas. Temperatures could drop down to around the low single figures. Now, to start off on Monday in much of Scotland, there'll be some brighter spells, perhaps the odd spot of mist and fog, a little bit cloudier towards the far north and northeast, where we could still potentially see the odd spot of rain. Across Northern Ireland, northern parts of England, a much brighter start, especially across Northern Ireland, if you compared it to what we saw this morning. And elsewhere, there should be mostly clear skies. Still some mist and fog in places, but that should clear fairly quickly through the course of the morning. It's going to be fairly breezy across some southern coasts as well, so not quite as cool to start off the day, but by the time we reach the afternoon, many of us will be enjoying those warm, sunny spells. We'll see a little bit of a cloud towards the afternoon, perhaps the odd shower, but most areas will remain dry. Fairly similar temperatures, highs pushing into the low, if not the mid-20s across the far south. Now, Tuesday is when we begin to see a little bit of a change, not feeling quite as cool to start off, a slightly milder start, and there's likely to be more cloud around. And by the time we reach the afternoon, there's the potential to see some showers, some of which could turn heavy and thundery. Things turning more unsettled as the week goes on and temperatures on the up, and starting to feel quite warm and muggy towards the end of the week. Bye-bye.
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28: 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UK only. Entrance must be 18 or over. Lines close at 4 p.m. on the 23rd of October. Please check the closing time if listening or watching on demand. Good luck.
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0: I'm Stephen Allen, and this is Alex Armstrong Tonight Late Edition.
32: We are providing support so that Ukraine can defend itself, and that's been the British position all the way through this conflict by previous prime ministers. It remains the case with me. We are not fair weather friends. We will be there in Ukraine's hour of need, and that won't change.
0: Andy Burnham pledges more support for Ukraine, providing the blueprint to help them make their own long-range missiles. And
33: this is an incredibly sad day for Cleveland. The loss has been felt across our communities, by our police family, and by...
0: Tributes are flowing for the two police officers, one a veteran killed in a head-on car crash in Middlesbrough. Plus,

0: put down the pepper spray. The Greens are calling for the police to lose their tasers and pepper spray. Plus, the Royals put on a united front at Balmoral as new details suggest Meghan's gangster role was leaked to suggest that she was in demand.
1: I wasn't surprised when two Jews were stabbed in Golders Green in London. I wasn't surprised at the attack on Heaton Park Synagogue in Manchester.
0: We have an exclusive chat with Miri McKelly of Israel TV on the rise of anti-Semitism in the UK. Joining me this evening, former Scotland Yard detective Peter Blexley, former Labour MP Bill Rammell, and GB News contributor and comedian Paul Cox. But first, let's check on the Robot Olympics in Beijing.

0: Welcome back to Alex Armstrong Tonight, late edition with me, Stephen Allen. Let's take a look at your front pages then. We can go to the Telegraph. Graduates face worst job market on record. Vacancies fall 45% as unprecedented numbers of teenagers head to university. The Guardian gives us Britain will help Ukraine make its own long-range missiles, say PM. We'll get into that shortly. The Metro, Joyride 5 and cops killed in 4 a.m. crash. Family tributes to police after tragedy. The I paper has Burnham open to cutting uni fees for EU students as bargaining chip for better Brexit deal. The Express says, let's talk about assisted dying, Mr. Burnham, while I still can. The Mirror, no more. Family's water safety plea, shattered loved ones send emotion letter after PM to the PM after a summer of needless tragedy. The Sun says, we're all grin it together. The Royals united front over Harry and Meg return. The Times says, Burnham to gift Ukraine blueprints for missiles. So let's dig into some of that. Let's get the thoughts of my panel. Former Scotland Yard detective Peter Blexley, former Labour MP Bill Rammell, and GB News contributor and comedian Paul Cox. Welcome, gentlemen, ladies, gentlemen. It's nice to see you.
1: Lady?
0: People, I'm just being polite, just so you can't tell.
2: Just in case, you never know.
0: Odds are it's you, though, if we're brutally honest.
1: Yeah.
0: So let's start. And the one that we start with, first of all, we're going to be looking at the Guardian that we've got going here. Britain will help Ukraine make its own long-range missiles, says PM. Bill, I'll turn to you on this one because, look, what's going to happen? We're going to get saber-rattling? Are we getting ourselves more involved in something that we should be worried about?
1: I think we're doing the right thing. I mean, you know, you need to scroll back. The Russian incursion invasion of Ukraine was utterly wrong. You know, if it is allowed to go unchecked, it's not only horrendous for the people of Ukraine, but where next for Russia under Putin and under successive governments, you know, going back to Boris Johnson, Rishi Sunak, Keir Starmer, Andy Burnham, we've made very clear, rightly in my view, our support for the people of Ukraine. But there's another element of this. I was reading a fascinating but worrying research paper the other day about the way that technology and drones is kind of leveling the playing field in terms of military conflict. You know, you would have expected, given the relative strength of the countries, that by now Russia would have defeated Ukraine. Yeah. You would have expected that the United States would have defeated Iran by now. Neither has happened. And in a sense, that means we're in a more dangerous international situation. But on the specifics of this, I think it's absolutely right that we are supporting Ukraine.
0: Peter, what do you think? I mean, that argument could also be, why did we not do more before now? Why have we stood by the side of afraid of getting Putin angry?
3: Boom, correct. This dreadful attritional war that has dragged on for years and years and years and cost so many hundreds of thousands, if not millions of lives, could have all been over very, very long time ago. If only we hadn't had pathetically coward politicians, as per usual, in this country, who bottled it. If only we'd had a leader worthy of the title who'd gathered together a coalition of NATO forces and we could have spanked Putin's backside and sent all his military men, those who survived, back to Russia to think again. But no. The politicians bottled it. And we're now in a much worse situation exactly because of that.
0: We had the coalition of the willing. They were willing.
3: Yeah, were they able? Oh, no, they weren't, were they? No, it's all talk.
2: No.
3: Just chat.
2: I call them the coalition of the willies.
3: Yeah.
2: Because that's how they look to me a little bit. It's very interesting because what we're seeing is two different wars being supported politically differently. So arguably what you've got is the war in Ukraine, which is very much supported by the West, and I support it too. Peter's right, lots could be done better, and perhaps we should share these blueprints, but it's going to make the Russians angry. But that was a war that we saw was right and just, whereas in Iran, because Donald Trump has led the war and may not have done it as people wanted, we're seeing that as not right and not just. I heard the rather robust conversation at 10 o'clock between you chaps, and, you know, it invokes a lot of emotion because we just, you know, we are under attack. There is a hybrid war going on across the planet one way or the other. And I think things like this, for me, really do highlight the political differences between each war, when ultimately we have a side. One is the side that we're on, and one is the side that we're not on. But for whatever reason, I don't know if it's because we've had many years of peace in the West, we seem to feel comfortable enough to choose the enemy sometimes, in which case I'm really talking about Iran, because I do feel if you aren't supportive of Trump, you are choosing Iran.
0: Do you feel that there's like a narrative of which one's nearer? Because every single time there's a, not even just geographically, but we know Iran responsible for terrorist attacks that could impact our soil. But when you hear the story about Putin, you hear how many countries, how many segments on the risk board he is away. Like, that's talked about more, isn't it? If it's not dealt with in Ukraine, Poland, next thing you're over here.
2: Yes, absolutely. And it's right to think of it that way, because I've had this discussion on here before, and often in the comments, people can't understand why I would be against Russia. There are many people watching this now that don't see Russia as an enemy in any way, shape or form, whereas I do. And, you know, it was an illegal incursion on Ukraine, and we absolutely should support the Ukraine. And they are, you know, just across the road, really. So if it was to all kick off, you know, what's between us and them? Not a lot. However, what I would say is, I talked about the hybrid war earlier. Iran are just on our doorstep as much as Russia are, because yeah. We've seen it with the attack on the power plants last week.
0: Yeah, but a different, again, hybrid, not just drones versus long-range missiles, but this cyber warfare thing we've got to worry about. Is that part of the worry here, then? So we're getting involved. Like, previously, we were involved in some of our missiles being used actually inside Russia, and there were, you know, threats. I mean, the thing is, the idea of saber rattling is all very well, but the sabers are rattled anyway. Every week, there seems to be some sort of a buzzing of our jets. Every so often, there's some submarine from Russia has a good old sniff of our internet cables. We're already involved in this deeper than often.
1: Yeah, But what we're doing is giving Ukraine the capability to defend itself. I have to say, I'm quite shocked what I heard Peter say. You want a coalition of the willing to engage in direct military confrontation with nuclear-armed Russia? Is that
3: real? Yes, I said that years ago. Yeah, the minute they tried to march into Kyiv, asked me a question, I'm answering it. The minute they marched into Kyiv, I said we should gather together a coalition and repel them all the way back to Moscow with our size 11s up their rear end, just to teach them a lesson.
1: And I'm really glad, Peter, you are nowhere near decision-making in the military. That would run the real risk of leading to nuclear configuration.
3: You're a bottle
1: would be the
3: job.
1: End of the plan.
3: You're a bottle
1: and,
3: job.
1: And that's nonsense.
3: And that is why people like Putin and the Iranian regime take the mickey out of us, because they know there's weak, yellow-bellied people like you in power who have got no
1: and
3: bottle.
1: And that is simplistic, naive, dangerous nonsense.
3: Well, there you go. You're welcome to your opinion, of course, but you're wrong.
0: We're in the situation where Russia's already withdrawing ambassadors, so this is the... Are your fears becoming true?
1: No, I don't. There's always pressure. There's always threats when you're dealing with the Russians. But there's light years difference between that and actually launching military attacks on Russia. That would be such an escalatory act for any NATO country to take on. And it really, really would be serious. And possibly could lead to a third world war.
0: Yeah.
3: So, you cowardly and pathetic politicians, not only will you not stand up to despots, but you allow people to flood into this country, you allow people to take the mickey out of the welfare system, you allow discipline to disappear, and look at the state of our country, and that's all down to you and your like, whatever your political persuasion.
1: And I see what you and your like would put the world at risk of nuclear configuration. And thank God you're nowhere near power, Peter.
3: You know, not at the moment.
0: If you were near
2: power... Prime Minister Blexley.
0: But if you were near power, do you not worry that, for all the best will in the world, we don't have the kit, we've got like 3.5 soldiers and half a ship? Like, if it was just the UK trying to make some decisions unilaterally, we'd a bit...
3: I don't know if you've had a look at the other side of the Atlantic, but we've got some rather good mates over there who are rather well tooled up and rather capable and are probably the most strongest military force on the planet. We used to be really good mates with them. We used to let them use our military bases and all that kind of stuff until his clown Starmer decided not to do that. They're very good friends of ours, and we should treat them as such.
0: You think they'll still be there at the moment?
3: And they back us in a scrap.
1: Our friends who are turning their backs on NATO and cozying up to Putin, get real, Peter.
3: All right, look what you've done at the country. Look what you and your ilk, your elected ilk, whether it be your party, the Tories or whatever, look what you've done to the country. Look at the state of it in 2026. And I think you should show a bit of humility and perhaps a few apologies. Let's have a serious conversation.
1: Let's have a serious conversation. You've just suggested that the United... If we launched a military attack on Russia, the United States would step in to support us. I don't think that's borne out by the evidence.
3: I said we've got some really good mates on the other side of the pond. Please pay very careful attention
1: to
3: what I say.
1: You emphatically implied.
3: You chose to take it as that being the implication.
1: Then what alternatively were you suggesting? What alternatively were you suggesting?
3: I would say, if you remember that I said way back when we started discussing Ukraine, that the minute Russia invaded Kyiv or marched towards Kyiv, we should have put together a military coalition to repel them and send them back to Moscow with their backsides spanked. That is what strong leadership would have done. That is what is called the repelling of the invasion of a sovereign state. It's leadership, it's balls, it's what was needed. But look at the mess it's in there.
1: And I think that's dangerous. Naive and could have led to a third world war.
3: It's a typical no bottle Labour.
4: while we're making some cartoon stuff,
1: it's just not serious.
3: I don't think he's been serious. I've never been more serious in my life.
0: Some promises when Ukraine got rid of their nukes. Promises were made to actually step in and defend them at the time. So why was that not just a presumption? That's what we should do.
1: We are defending them by supporting them with capability.
0: Isn't that the problem? Look.
1: You know, Ukraine wouldn't still be resisting Russia to a point where there's almost a balance of power were it not support from the UK and other members of the international community.
0: Do you know, we definitely will come back to this at some point, won't we? Because it's not going to end this week. We can also, on the front page of the Telegraph, look at this one. Graduates face worst job market on record. Vacancies fall 43% as unprecedented numbers of teenagers head to university. You got kids in the right kind of ballpark for this?
2: I have. My daughter's 17 and... perhaps we should get her in the army. Stand behind Peter. Let's go and have a fight. It is difficult out there, which is why I'm really glad nepotism exists. And I'm trying to very much help her get into work in various places. But all joking aside, you have to do a little bit extra for your kids these days because the job market is so... It's just this huge drought. And look, I don't want to bolster Mr. Blexley anymore, but this Labour Party, this Labour government, under what they've done under Rachel Reeves, has absolutely decimated the jobs market for 18 to 24 year olds because there's no incentive for an employer to take them on. It's all very lovely living in la-di-da land where everyone gets paid loads of money and there's a quality of outcome and everyone's equal.

0: that graduates are in a much stronger position. But I said earlier on this channel that, you know, when I was higher education minister, we had a system where graduates repaid at no real rate of interest.
1: Yeah.
0: The last government put it 3% above RPI, and that this government needs to turn that round, because that is unfair and it's unsustainable.
1: Peter?
2: I have the great pleasure of spending a lot of time with graduates, because my kids, as I said earlier, are 23 and 24, and a lot of their mates went to uni. Some of them utterly wasted their time and got worthless degrees and are now scratching about doing jobs that are not paying very much at all, to be perfectly frank with you. Those who got slightly more relevant degrees, again, are not earning the salaries that they should do. Certainly not the salaries that are going to see their student debt paid off anytime this side of hell freezing over. So, consequently, it is very, very challenging for them. They do have my sympathy, although I do think the whole Blair, when we rewind however many years it was and him saying 50% go to uni, was absolute pie in the sky, drivel nonsense. People should have gone out there, got jobs appropriate to their skills, with appropriate training. We need more apprenticeships. But once again, the politicians, they've just made it a very messy and difficult landscape for the youngsters.
0: Do you know what? I've heard the arguments over the years that there's too many people going to university, but it's never the kids and the grandkids of the people who are arguing that shouldn't go to university. It's someone else's kids who shouldn't go to university.
1: Yeah, no, I get what you're saying there, but that's obviously how people view things. We've all got a slight bias in our own family. You want your kids to do well. But when you do have people with degrees in golf course management and David Beckham studies and Harry Potter, and then you wonder why they don't have jobs. I mean, I don't know how many people David Beckham would employ, and would he require them to have a degree in him first?
0: I don't think there's a degree in David Beckham studies anyway.
1: For 50% of everyone to go to university, are all of those degrees necessary to get the job?
0: Well, a lot of them are actually technical subjects that people say they want. You know, it's nursing, it's teaching, it's applied science. It's a whole range of programs like that. And you know, the 50% target, and it was an aspiration, and we've exceeded it, but we're still behind major competitors in terms of the number of proportion of people who go to university. What? Look at somewhere like South Korea, one of the most successful economies in the world. 75% of people go to university.
3: Yeah, but I'm sure in South Korea they're not doing the aforementioned rather useless degrees. Every time we make these arbitrary comparisons, by comparison, we're doing X, Y, and Z. Who cares? Do you remember when the UK in Great Britain used to lead the world in things? Now we're like, look at, you know, mumbo jumbo land. They're doing much better than us. We're like, who cares? Who cares what anyone else is doing?
0: But let's have a serious discussion, Paul, about what degrees get you the best outcomes. Over the years, I've constantly heard from people who are pillorying people going to university. There's too many people studying media studies. Look at the evidence. Media studies degrees give you one of the best graduate outcomes in this country.
2: Okay, what about criminology?
0: Yeah. It's got a good degree of graduate employability.
2: Cobblers, there's a whole raft of people unemployed with criminology degrees. I speak to them regularly.
3: Yeah, well, this is the problem, isn't it? You were talking about nursing degrees earlier. People find it very difficult. Through personal experience, I know someone who studied to become a paramedic, did all the qualifications, no job for them. No job for a paramedic. There just aren't the jobs available. And this is not anecdotal. You just have to look a little bit closer. What we've done is taken our eye off the ball, and we've got everybody qualified up to the eyeballs in things that we don't seem to have any jobs in, or we don't seem to have any requirements for. I've got this issue. It's not an issue. My daughter's 17. There's no issues with 17-year-olds. But she's very much into graphic design and art. She's looking at doing product design. Nearly all of that could be taken away by AI overnight. So it's like, okay, what's she going to do? But these are the things that she's interested in. But I want to make sure, like Peter said, if she goes and does a university degree, that it's not just a life experience for 4 years with 50 grand's worth of debt. I want her to come out and I want her to be able to use that in some way. Now, obviously, I've got an electronics degree, and that's why I'm doing this now. But I did learn a lot from that, and I did it as a work placement. I think there's a lot to be said for training, apprenticeships, graduate schemes, all these things where people are getting work qualifications. You can go into the police without a criminology degree and get your way through the ranks. Like Peter, did you have a criminology degree, Peter?
2: No, I had two O levels, one in metalwork and one in biology. If you want your cap welded, I'm your man.
1: Fantastic. Right, we better crack on. Coming up, we have an exclusive chat with Miriam McKelly of Israeli TV on the rise of anti-Semitism in the UK. This is Alex Armstrong tonight.

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4: Lando Norris was thrilled after winning the Dutch Grand Prix, saying, "That was one of my better wins. We had to fight for it." Asked whether back-to-back victories had put a genuine title challenge within reach, Norris urged patience. "It sounds boring, but one race at a time," he remarked. "I think there are still plenty of things we need to do better and can do better if we want to fight for a championship." Second-placed Kimi Antonelli acknowledged his pace deserted him after the opening stint. "From stint two onwards, just didn't have the feeling with the car. I was sliding a lot," he admitted. "That's the latest sport. For more, go to gbnews.com.
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0: Welcome back to Alex Armstrong Tonight, Late Edition, with me, Stephen Allen. Now, anti-Semitism in the UK appears to be getting worse. New figures showing the number of anti-Semitic incidents recorded across Britain rose by a fifth in the first half of 2026, compared with the same period just last year. Jewish communities continue to live in fear, but is enough being done to tackle the violence and the hatred directed towards them? Well, GB News' Charlie Peters spoke exclusively to i24 News chief news anchor Miri McKelly about the current state of anti-Semitism in the UK.
8: I wasn't surprised when two Jews were stabbed in Golders Green in London. I wasn't surprised at the attack on Heaton Park Synagogue in Manchester. I wasn't surprised because I walk these streets every time I come to visit and I see the demonstrations and I listen to the things that are being said. People who are shouting things that I not be allowed to say these things. So, of course, it ends up with violence. There's no question. And it's very nice that your prime minister is saying there will be no tolerance against anti-Semitism and we're going to fight anti-Semitism. But what's really happening?
0: We're here with the panel, Peter Blexley, Bill Rammel and Paul Cox. Peter, I'll turn to you on this one first. The thing that shocks me about the stats is how much it's increased year on year, because we know there would have been a step change over the last few years, but the fact that it's still increasing, what's going on?
9: Yeah, I was in Golders Green and Temple Fortune not long ago, meeting many members of the Jewish community, and clearly many of them are living in the grip of fear. But we see this anti-Semitism, how it used to pollute your party not so many years ago, how it's allowed to flourish on the streets by a weak and pathetic police that look the other way when there's anti-Semitic chants being called out, when there's signs being held up. All right, we've got Palestine Action now being outlawed, and the Met have done some very good work in scooping up loads of those demented fools off of the streets of London, but much more needs to be done. It's allowed to flourish. Look at now the Green Party and so much of what Polanski says or alludes to. It all just seems to be vile and revolting, and it's allowed to happen because, of course, why in so many regards? Because of the woke, fluffy, liberal, pathetic police leadership that has polluted that noble profession for the last couple of generations.
0: Bill, you can take some credit for the things that have been done. As even Peter points out, it used to pollute your party, but that got sorted.
10: It did. And, you know, Keir Starmer is highly criticised, but he did root and branch, root anti-Semitism out of the Labour Party. I think an awful lot of it, and in actual people terms, has gone into the Green Party. And it's the same people who were on the extreme left of the Labour Party are now polluting the Greens. And what concerns me is the degree to which anti-Semitism has been normalised within this country, and where legitimate criticisms of the actions of the government of Israel, and you have to be able to have the right to make those criticisms, then morphs into anti-Semitism. And it's the laziness around this debate. The number of people I hear chanting Zionism is racism. Zionism is a belief in a homeland for the people of Israel, which has been the aspiration for Jews for over 100 years. And actually, you know, 100 years ago was a very progressive cause. So, you know, there are issues, there are rights and wrongs in the Middle East. But you know, categorising a race of people, Jews, and representing hostility and aggression towards them because they are Jewish is utterly repugnant and utterly wrong, and we need to challenge that at every juncture.
0: Yeah, Paul, I don't know if you know this, but you can only consider that there's an oppressor and oppressed, and that's all you're allowed to think.
11: That's it. No nuance whatsoever. This whole thing is swimming with cognitive dissonance. In order to fix any problem, you have to do a root cause analysis on what is causing the problem. We know what's causing the problem. It's the arranged marriage between the ultra-progressive left in Islam. It's Islam, and it's where Islam is coming from, and the politicisation of Islam via migration into this country, illegal or otherwise. You combine all of those two together and then have an establishment that turned a blind eye because it's incredibly inconvenient to point out everything I've just said, then you will end up with anti-Semitism, because the Islam faith genuinely hates the Jews. Genuinely hates the Jews. There's no two ways about it. Bill, you can shake your head as much as you like. You're not fooling anyone. You're certainly not fooling me. The majority of the Islam faith is programmed to be against the Jewish faith. And as a result, because we've decided to have this pact with Islam, because we've decided our country was no good as it was, and it can only be better under the immigration that we're seeing as a result of open borders, of course we're getting the products of that. We're seeing in the UK what you see all over the Middle East, which is hatred towards Israel, and therefore, de facto, hatred towards the Jews.
0: Bill, I imagine you might want to come back on that.
10: Yeah, look, you know, it's good for a soundbite, Paul, but the vast
11: majority... I don't think the people in Golders Green or Manchester think it's a soundbite, yeah, Bill.
10: But in characterising it as a left Islamist issue, the vast majority of...
11: You're turning a blind eye.
10: Hold on, I'm not. You know, I stand up for Jewish people and support them all the time, but the vast majority of Muslims in this country are not anti-Semitic and do not oppose Jewish people. And there's a bit of your analysis that is missing something out. It's not just on the extreme extreme left that there is anti-Semitism. Restore UK.
11: But this is what about
10: where that anti-Semitism is even more.
11: We've
10: graphic.
11: Known for a century that the far right harbour anti-Jewish sentiment. We've known that for a century. In fact, I don't know if you've seen all the documentaries about the 1940s. It was quite prevalent. What we are not talking about is what's happening on the left and the extreme left and this weird arranged marriage, particularly in the Green Party, between politicised Islam and the left in order to what? Overturn the West? Zach Polanski wants to overturn the West. Politicised Islam wants to overturn the West. Same goal, same outcome. You end up with Jew hatred.
10: Yeah, and look, Stephen made the point, and I'm not for a minute going to stand up for the Greens and Zach Polanski, but the Labour Party, under Keir Starmer, took a determined stand to root anti-Semitism and out of the party, and there is an unholy alliance on this issue between the far left and the far right, and it needs challenge wherever it occurs.
0: We're running out of time on this one.
11: All I will say is the first thing Andy Burnham did was say they got it wrong with regards to Palestine, which ignited the problem again. Keir Starmer recognised Palestine as a state. It's not a state. And then Burnham came in and said, oh, we got it all wrong with regards to that, and fell down on the Gaza side because he's trying to win the Greens back. This is why our country's going down the gurgler.
10: Do you know what? I was talking to a prominent Jewish Labour peer in the House of Lords recently, and he'd gone on television to say it is not anti-Semitic to attack the actions of the government of Israel. You have to separate these issues. You have to be able to legitimately...
11: You have to. No, I think... You to feel better, not for me to feel better.
10: Legitimately criticised.
9: That is really rich, coming from the party of whom so many of its slavish followers cannot distinguish between concerns over immigration and racism. Because all your lot go, if you're concerned about immigration, you're a far right racist.
0: Better nuance. Listen, we're out of time on this one. I'm sure I'd be right to say that Zach Polanski and the Green Party would say that they would deny any accusations of anti-Semitism. Moving on. Then coming up, Harry and Meghan are making the front pages again, and we will cross live to Washington, D.C. This is Alex Armstrong Tonight, Late Edition.
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15: Hello there. We have an area of low pressure developing just towards the west of Portugal, bringing some much needed rain and showers towards Portugal, parts of Spain, and also drifting into parts of France. Could be a little bit heavy, potentially thundery at times. Then any thundery downpours across parts of the Alps have now eased away. A few showers in parts of Greece, otherwise still very much dry, settled with some sunshine. And it remains that way for the rest of the week, with temperatures pushing into the mid-30s across parts of Italy.
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15: Hello there, good evening. Welcome to your GB News weather update from the Met Office. This week starts off mostly dry and settled with some sunshine, though it's gradually going to turn more and more unsettled, some rain, some showers. It'll also start to feel fairly humid towards the end of the week as well. For the time being, though, high pressure brings mostly dry, settled conditions across much of the country, some clear skies, especially across England and Wales, and even across Scotland, Northern Ireland, where it's been a bit cloudier this afternoon. We'll eventually start to see this cloud clear away. That does mean, though, temperatures are soon going to be dipping away. It's another chilly night, especially in countryside areas. Temperatures could drop down to around the low single figures. Now, to start off on Monday in much of Scotland, there'll be some brighter spells, perhaps the odd spot of mist and fog, a little bit cloudier towards the far north and northeast, where we could still potentially see the odd spot of rain. Across Northern Ireland, northern parts of England, a much brighter start, especially across Northern Ireland if you compared it to what we saw this morning, and elsewhere there should be mostly clear skies. Still some mist and fog in places, but that should clear fairly quickly through the course of the morning. It's going to be fairly breezy across some southern coasts as well, so not quite as cool to start off the day, but by the time we reach the afternoon, many of us will be enjoying those warm, sunny spells. We'll see a little bit of cloud towards the afternoon, perhaps the odd shower, but most areas will remain dry. Fairly similar temperatures, highs pushing into the low, if not the mid-20s across the far south. Now, Tuesday is when we begin to see a little bit of a change, not feeling quite as cool to start off, a slightly milder start, and there's likely to be more cloud around. And by the time we reach the afternoon, there's the potential to see some showers, some of which could turn heavy and thundery. Things turning more unsettled as the week goes on and temperatures on the up and starting to feel quite warm and muggy towards the end of the week. Bye-bye.
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0: Welcome back to Alex Armstrong Tonight, late edition with me, Stephen Allen. Now, joining me ahead of the Late Show Live at midnight is GB News' Ben Leo. Ben, what you got coming up tonight?
19: Steve, good to see you. I think Washington DC today has just experienced one of its best days in recent decades. It was the IndyCar race through the streets of Washington today. President Trump was there. It was a true reflection, the best performance of modern American celebration. It's their 250th birthday this year. It was the latest party of their celebration schedule. An American won the race. We had President Trump, as I said, the First Lady was down at the track as well. We had an amazing air show, B1, B2, B52 bombers, F-35, Chinooks, Black Hawk helicopters, Warthogs, the lot. It was an amazing day. I've got a little report for viewers and listeners a bit later on. And I've just heard as well from the IndyCar CEO, who says they sold $969,000 worth of merch. And I think my two children are responsible for $968,000 worth of that merch. So I got utterly rinsed today, but what a day it was. Elsewhere, Caroline Leavitt, President Trump's press secretary, who of course is resigning at the end of September. She has a new job, it's been announced. Details on that after midnight. If you can guess, viewers or listeners, let me know. gbnews.com/your say. What is Caroline Leavitt, who President Trump credits with being maybe the best press secretary ever to don that podium in the White House? What is she up to next? Steve.
0: Hopefully there's a book coming out at some stage. We need some of that. Anyway, that's all on the way with Ben Leo later tonight. Let's move to the front page of The Sun, because this is this headline. We're all grinning together. It's the Royals having a united front over Harry and Meghan's return to the UK. Paul, are you excited for even more of this coverage?
11: Well, look, I'm not particularly excited. I am a royalist. I like the monarchy. I'm not entirely in favour of this... this particular monarch, to some degree, but he's doing the things he sees fit. We did have his mother for 70 years, and she was amazing. So that's the paradigm which I'm viewing it. But back to this story, Harry is just causing issues wherever he goes at the moment, isn't he? And I think this is going to be very difficult for Kate and Wills. As much as I don't want to, I think we're all going to be talking about this endlessly now, probably up until Christmas and beyond, because they're going to come back. There's going to be things that, you know, inherent within this story is Meghan making waves because she said she had a part in something that she might not have had a part in. She was trying to shape the narrative, yada, yada. This is all we ever see. And it's like, oh, my goodness, can't they just kiss and make up?
0: That's the one side of it, isn't it? The kiss and make up is in terms of Harry and his dad. You've got to hope that that happens.
9: Yes, indeed. And I've attracted some very interesting comments this week and a huge volume of them. Most of them, of course, particularly courteous, just saying that I'm wrong because I've been espousing forgiveness. And I think having received forgiveness myself some years ago, it was a wonderful gift to be bestowed upon me. And it's an even better thing to bestow upon somebody else. But many people took a contrary view with regards to Harry and Meghan, saying that they should receive no such forgiveness. And that's fine. But on a very important point here. This is probably one of the worst Sun headlines ever. We're all grin it together. If it had been we're all gin it together and you'd had a picture of a king with a gin and tonic or something, that would have been not much better, wouldn't it?
0: But Kate is smiling a bit.
11: Yeah,
0: that's all that's based on, isn't
11: it? I would say that's beyond a grin. I think if you measure the spectrum of a grin, I think that's beyond it. I think that's going into smile.
0: We'll make it smirk somehow.
11: There you go, Steve.
9: Yeah. There's a lady who knows she holds all the cards.
11: I think she does.
9: In terms of public.
11: There is. She's the full package, isn't she?
0: Well, I mean, I guess recollections may vary would be the one way they'd spin it. But that's the problem, isn't it? That now we're going to have, Bill, like, I don't know where you stand on how much you enjoy the gossip of this, but it's going to be 89% gossip before any other facts come out.
10: And I think there's an element of truth in that. Look, I'm a pragmatic monarchist, but I actually come at this through the prism of family. And I just think it's been tragic that at a time when his father, you know, is suffering from cancer, Harry and his family have been estranged and living overseas. So they're coming back. I think I welcome that. They're going to have to manage it. They're going to have to get better at their communications, because that is one criticism I'd make of Harry and Meghan. There's so many contradictory messages that come out in terms of what they're doing and why they're doing it. But, you know, I'll share a bit of Peter's pain. I'll make myself unpopular. I actually think, because a key component of this has been security, and I think Harry and his family should get security because, you know, they are inevitably at risk.
11: I've just checked,
10: as
11: Bill.
10: As members of the royal family.
11: And you're already unpopular, so you didn't need to. You didn't need to try.
0: That implies a change of situation. Bless you for it.
11: But it's a good. I mean, that's actually a good point there from Bill, because they are going to need security come what may. I listened to Peter talk about this elsewhere, and he was absolutely right. It doesn't matter what you think of the situation, what you think of Meghan and Harry, they are going to need security, because the last thing anyone wants on their conscience is the fact that they were able to be gotten to in a deadly way. So they're going to need to. Ultimately, I think the king probably should pay for that.
10: And I tell you what, the public and the media are so fickle. If, God forbid, he was assassinated, there'd be a massive outcry about why he wasn't coming to.
9: They are incredibly high-profile targets, without a shadow of a doubt. There will be people out there utterly fixated, obsessed and unwell, let alone others who might be perfectly in control of all their faculties and want to do something dreadful throughout the spectrum. They're going to be a huge risk.
0: Right, as we were then coming up, we will have a look at some of the stories inside tomorrow's front pages, including more than £500,000 a day spent detaining legal migrants and moving them around the country. This is Alex Armstrong Tonight, Late Edition.
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0: Welcome back to Alex Armstrong Tonight, late edition with me, Stephen Allen. Let's get inside the newspapers with The Sun reporting that more than £500,000 a day is spent detaining illegal migrants and moving them around the country. The Home Office has reportedly spent over £185 million to transport and house those in immigration detention and border force custody in the UK and overseas within the space of a year. And the figure includes moving people between prisons, police stations, hospitals and short-term holding facilities, and the upkeep of immigration removal centres, as well as escorting migrants to deportation flights when they are removed from the country. These bills are getting bigger, Peter. What's happening?
9: And I can't believe you. Burnham brought down the cost of bus travel, didn't he? And she was spending all this money on them.
11: That's a great point.
9: I thought that was what he was aiming at. Look, I don't care how much we spend if it's booting people out of the country that have no right to be here, whether they've come here illegally, overstayed their visa, failed asylum application and then gone under the radar, and there's thousands upon thousands of them. I don't care how much it costs. Round them up, stick them on flights, stick them on boats, get rid of them. That is what I want my taxes spent on.
0: Bill, have we got Peter in the closest to an agreement that you two are going to be all night?
25: This happened a couple of times tonight, but I think he's right. You know, I hear constantly on this channel and elsewhere that, you know, people want the problem tackled, they want detention, they want border security, they want deportations through flights. That costs money. And anyone who tells you otherwise is either misleading themselves or trying to mislead the public.
0: Paul?
11: Yeah, I mean, the only thing you could say to counter it is that if they didn't come in the first place, we wouldn't have to incur the cost. However, Peter and Bill are right. You know, the cost of getting rid of them, as extortionate as that is much less than the cost of maintaining them in our prisons, in HMOs, the policing of them, the community management of them, you know. The
9: wealth for rape and murder.
11: Yeah, all that sort of stuff. The welfare bill. Because, you know, we often have this argument, illegal immigrants don't get welfare. When they come over here and they get, like, a hotel, lighting, heating, a roof over their head, 50 quid in their pocket a week, food on the table. If that's not a benefit, I don't know what is, because there's plenty of people out there. I saw them just tonight in London that are homeless, that don't have any of those things, that are never afforded any of those things. And it doesn't matter what Andy Burnham says is going to happen by Christmas. It's not.
0: Peter?
9: I saw something very cynical yesterday, or actually maybe it's me that's cynical, right?
0: Maybe.
9: There's a wonderful charity called Crisis. Used to be Crisis at Christmas. A mate of mine used to volunteer for them, get homeless people off the streets at Christmas. And they do like the full package, you know what I mean? Chiropodist looks at their feet, dentist looks at their teeth,
11: nice.
9: Get their hair cut and all that kind of stuff, and do great, great things. Remember Burnham last week said, I'll have them off the streets by Christmas?
0: Yeah.
9: Yeah? He said, but the charitable sector and private industry has got to play their part. So yesterday, the day after he's done it, I'm on the underground going down the Jubilee line, and there, coming over the tannoy, is Crisis, the charity, with a bucket collection and all of that. How very convenient, because of course the underground system, TFL, Sadiq Khan sits over that. He's Burnham's mate, and there you have it, the day after. Well, no such thing as coincidence.
0: He's very cynical. Look, just to be to throw it down on this one, it's all very well saying the cost of deporting is large, but at least at the moment we're dealing with both. It's not as if the problem has been solved, and some would argue that whatever you still have pull factors, you will continue to have people trying to make their way to the UK to then cost us some of that money before eventually being deported.
25: Yeah, but look, progress is being made. You know, for the first time in 6-7 years, numbers of boat crossings are down significantly. The cost of asylum hotels is down significantly. We're increasing the rate at which we process asylum claims. And, you know, I've often said on this channel, when I was in the last Labour government, we cut asylum numbers from 100,000 a year to 20,000 by the time we left office. You're not going to completely remove asylum claims, because we are signed up to the Refugee Convention. Most people in this country support that, but you can significantly reduce the government the numbers, and we are making progress in achieving that, but we've got more to do.
9: All of which is scant consolation to the increasing number of rape and other sex offence victims.
0: And to the point about changing the pull factors. So you've had statistically success, but how many of the pull factors are we seeing change? Because, you know, you can smash the gangs, but the gangs would reform.
25: Well, one of the... and there is progress on that front. You know, there was reports last week on the impact on the gangs in Germany that is now happening. So not just in France, in Germany as well. But, you know, I was saying earlier that... The fact that we're increasing the rate of processing of asylums reduces one of the pull factors, because people could come here, disappear into the black economy, their claims not dealt with for years. That is a pull factor to come here.
0: It is. Is that the one people mean when they talk about
25: pull factors? I think you need to go further. Shabana Mahmood has talked about, not like Rwanda where it's permanently sending people there, but offshore processing. And I think we should proactively explore that. And I think that would reduce the pull factor.
0: It's almost going to be agreement again. Let's better move on before that happens. Thank you very much then for my panel's thoughts on all of this. And now it's time to go to the Late Show Live, hosted by the one and only Ben Leo. Thank you very much.
19: Steve, thank you very much. Big day today down in Washington, D.C. It was the IndyCar race. President Trump was there waving the green flag as the cars hurtled down the streets of the nation's capital. Lots of details on that coming up. Plus, Trump's press secretary, Caroline Leavitt, she's resigning at the end of September. However, she has a new job. Any guesses what that is? And also, we're getting stuck into welfare reform as well. All that and more after the break. See you in a second.
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15: Hello there, good evening. Welcome to your GB News weather update from the Met Office. This week starts off mostly dry and settled with some sunshine, though it's gradually going to turn more and more unsettled, some rain, some showers. It'll also start to feel fairly humid towards the end of the week as well. For the time being, though, high pressure brings mostly dry, settled conditions across much of the country, some clear skies, especially across England and Wales, and even across Scotland, Northern Ireland, where it's been a bit cloudier this afternoon. We'll eventually start to see this cloud clear away. That does mean, though, temperatures are soon going to be dipping away. It's another chilly night, especially in countryside areas. Temperatures could drop down to around the low single figures. Now, to start off on Monday in much of Scotland, there'll be some brighter spells, perhaps the odd spot of mist and fog, a little bit cloudier towards the far north and northeast, where we could still potentially see the odd spot of rain. Across Northern Ireland, northern parts of England, a much brighter start, especially across Northern Ireland if you compared it to what we saw this morning. And elsewhere, there should be mostly clear skies. Still some mist and fog in places, but that should clear fairly quickly through the course of the morning. It's going to be fairly breezy across some southern coasts as well, so not quite as cool to start off the day, but by the time we reach the afternoon, many of us will be enjoying those warm, sunny spells. We'll see a little bit of a cloud towards the afternoon, perhaps the odd shower, but most areas will remain dry. Fairly similar temperatures, highs pushing into the low, if not the mid-20s across the far south. Now, Tuesday is when we begin to see a little bit of a change, not feeling quite as cool to start off, a slightly milder start, and there's likely to be more cloud around. And by the time we reach the afternoon, there's the potential to see some showers, some of which could turn heavy and thundery. Things turning more unsettled as the week goes on and temperatures on the up and starting to feel quite warm and muggy towards the end of the week. Bye-bye.
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3: 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UK only. Entrance must be 18 or over. Lines close at 4 p.m. on the 23rd of October. Please check the closing time if listening or watching on demand. 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
18: To put it simply, Vladimir, I want you to know that we've got your back. 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
17: Well, I'm not sure why he needs to read that on a script, but anyway, breaking news tonight. Andy Burnham will arrive in Kyiv on Monday morning, marking his first foreign trip as Prime Minister as he joins Ukraine, celebrating its Independence Day. But with its depleted military, just how much influence can the UK have on the conflict? Also tonight,
19: Iran and Russia cannot be allowed to use different proxy organisations to threaten security and safety on Britain's streets.
17: Well, tough talk there from the former Foreign Secretary Yvette Cooper, but the UK is now on high alert after Iranian hackers shut down a British power plant for 4 days, prompting GCHQ to issue a warning to energy companies all across the country. Is the Islamist despot regime in Iran taking the war to British soil? Also,
20: Paris Davis delivered the green flag to President Trump, which he will wave to start this race.
21: Green, green, green, green.
20: We have green. We are racing in the Freedom 250.
17: This was epic. What a day on the streets of Washington, D.C. President Trump took a lap of honour around the streets of the nation's capital in the presidential motorcade as IndyCar's Freedom 250 Grand Prix came to Washington. I was on the ground and I'll have all the latest very shortly. Also tonight,
1: The British taxpayer is acting as the welfare state for the world. That's unfair. We all know it.
17: Reform UK's Treasury spokesman Robert Jenrick has issued a stark warning for Britain, claiming the country risks descending into a 1970s economic-style crisis unless the welfare system is urgently and dramatically overhauled. Just how can Britain get hold of its bloated welfare bill? Also,
14: there have been infringements on free speech that actually affect not just the British. Of course, what the British do in their own country is up to them.
21: Well, we've had free speech for a very, very long time in the United Kingdom.
17: A bombshell new poll has found that most Britons believe their rights to free speech has been badly eroded by Labour in the past 2 years since they won the election in 2024. How free do you feel today to speak your mind? I think I know the answer to that. I'm Ben Leo, and this is The Late Show Live.

0: Good morning. Hope you've had a lovely weekend. Joining me in the DC studio this evening is my panel. Tonight we have Senior Research Fellow at the Heritage Foundation, Simon Hankinson, and Communications Strategist, Dan Rennie. And in London, Republican Strategist, Matthew Hirt, who for once is on the other side of the pond. Hello, Matthew. And the former Labour MP, Stephen Pound. Stephen, I hope Matthew's looking after you this evening. Let me know if he misbehaves and I'll put him in line. Thank you, Matthew.
1: He's been very, very kind, very, very tolerant. Just like you, Ben.
0: Good. Yes, thank you so much. Fiverr's in the post. Thank you, Steve. Right, breaking news this evening. Andy Burnham will arrive in Kyiv in Ukraine on Monday morning, making his first foreign trip as Prime Minister as he joins the country in celebrating its Independence Day. His visit comes with a pledge of continued British support for Ukraine against Russian aggression. During the visit, the Prime Minister will lead his first meeting of the Coalition of the Willing alongside international leaders after recent accusations from Moscow that the UK is intentionally escalating the conflict. Burnham will also take part in Independence Day events and accept an award on behalf of the British people, recognising the UK's support. Mr. Burnham has said in a comment on Ukraine's 35th anniversary of independence, "The Ukrainian people should be in no doubt. The UK is behind you today and for as long as it takes. The friendship between our two countries will long outlast Russia's illegal war. In both the fights and in the rebuilding to come, we'll stand with Ukraine and deliver opportunities for people across both our countries." Right, let's get the thoughts of Senior Fellow for National Security at the Coalition for Global Prosperity, Elliot Wilson. Elliot, good morning to you. Thanks for joining The Late Show Live. I guess Burnham here is just continuing what we saw from Sir Keir Starmer and even maybe just repeating him, I guess, like a parrot, in that it will be behind Ukraine, the UK as a nation, for as long as it takes.
2: The script is certainly very familiar, isn't it? I think it's good that the Prime Minister has gone and done this early on, because he's not a man who has much background in foreign affairs. We didn't know much about his foreign policy instincts. And he's clearly saying that, you know, the position is as it was, that we are fully in support of Ukraine. I think it's unfortunate that he hasn't taken the opportunity to perhaps brush off some of the more useless of Sir Keir Starmer's oratory about, you know, standing for as long as it takes. I mean, that's a very dangerous phrase to offer up. And also the stuff about the Coalition of the Willing, I think that was dead a long time ago, and I think trying to breathe life into it now is verging on a Monty Python sketch, but it's something he feels he has to do. But I think, again, it's putting more expectation up that we can't really fulfil necessarily.
0: Yeah, I guess giving the Prime Minister credit, this comes off the back of Russia's suggestion and attack, I guess, against the UK, saying that we are escalating the war. Do you think Andy Burnham is right to go to Ukraine to celebrate their Independence Day in the wake of those comments from Moscow? I guess it shows some backbone, at least.
2: I think it does, yes. And I mean, I think, you know, the idea that Britain is escalating a war that Vladimir Putin started by invading one of his neighbours and committing war crimes and atrocities in it is a bit of dark humour by Putin, at least. But no, it's good that he is clearly not being cowed by that. The Prime Minister has not, you know, admitted any of that kind of nonsense. And he is clearly saying that we are as behind Ukraine as we were before. And we've done a lot for Ukraine, and we've done that willingly and gladly because we know we have to. I think it's just that there are some bits of the messaging which are clearly sort of Starmer leftovers, which could have done perhaps with having been brushed off. But it is early days, and we don't know much about the new Prime Minister's foreign policy instincts or a foreign policy team, so they're still learning, I think.
0: We've got messages flooding in on our messaging service now, gbnews.com/yoursay, Elliot. Somebody has said, "Can anyone else remember when we suddenly became best friends with Ukraine? I can't. They aren't in NATO. They aren't in the EU. And we aren't in the EU, sorry. And somebody else has said, "Oh, please, I feel sick. Every time I see our PMs fawning over Zelensky, nothing to do with us. Stop sending our taxes to this grifter who is never grateful." What do you make of those kind of comments from our viewers?
2: I think with the best will in the world, it is slightly short-sighted to think it's nothing to do with us. Russia is, if not our enemy, if you don't want to call them that, we are in a state of at least conflict with Russia on some levels. We've seen all sorts of stuff, I mean, Russian ships in the Channel, Russian cyber attacks on the UK. Russia does not regard us as a friend, and we shouldn't regard Russia as a friend. Now, Russia is clearly seeking to expand its influence. Ukraine is its principal target at the moment, and Ukraine is a democracy, and it's a democracy which has been attacked by an autocracy in the middle of Europe. I think we do have some responsibility to say this is not necessarily right on our doorstep, but it still affects us, and it would have worse effect if things were to go badly wrong and Ukraine had fallen in the early days. So no, I think this is our problem, and I think had we left it well alone, it would have become more of our problem than it is now.
0: Yeah, and I will just add to that as well. There's been reports in recent months of Russia buzzing UK government aircraft in the North Sea, I believe. There's the shadow fleets in the English Channel. I mean, to put it bluntly, they have really been taking the mickey. I was about to say the
2: big word. Russia's testing NATO. I mean, we know that. Russia is testing the limits with NATO all the time, and it's incumbent on all of them, the allies, to keep pushing back and saying that, no, NATO will defend itself and its interests. So, no, I don't think it's we can just walk away from the Ukraine war and say it's nothing to do with us. It is to do with us.
0: Yeah, but I guess just finally, going back to the initial question and the comments from Burnham and indeed Starmer, for as long as it takes, I don't think British people are committed. Well, I speak for myself. What does it mean, as long as it takes? What, until we go bankrupt and the state of Britain falls to its knees in favour of Ukraine? I mean, that just doesn't make sense.
2: That's the problem. I mean, it's one of those phrases you should always avoid because it's open to lots of interpretation. I mean, for example, the Korean War started in 1950. It's still technically going on. If this became a frozen conflict like that, would we still be, you know, backing Ukraine well into the, you know, 2100s? I think it's not a good phrase to use in this kind of situation. They could have thought of a better formulation. We know what he means. He means that we're not going to run away in the next couple of years, that we're there through the hard times and the less hard times. But I think it's an unfortunate phrase in a situation where you need to pick your language very, very carefully.
0: Yeah, Elliot, thank you so much. Appreciate you being with us on The Late Show Live, Senior Fellow for National Security at the Coalition for Global Prosperity, Elliot Wilson. Let's get the thoughts of my panel, Simon Hankinson, Dan Rennie, and in London, Matthew Hertz and Stephen Pound. Simon, I'll start with you. This phrase, this as long as it takes for Ukraine, this was a great opportunity for Andy Burnham to kind of put Keir Starmer to bed and the ghost of Keir Starmer and start afresh, which some would argue he has done on different policies and different fronts. But why are you repeating the same old Starmer mantra of we'll support Ukraine for whatever it takes? Because I can absolutely guarantee you, if you did a poll tomorrow, the majority of Brits would not say we will support Ukraine for as long as it takes, prioritising Ukraine, a country thousands of miles away, over our own British interests first.
3: Yeah, and there's an unsaid second part to that, which is as long as it takes to do what? What's the goal? Is the goal to retake all of the territory that they lost to Putin, which I don't think anybody thinks is realistic, particularly the Crimea? Or is the goal to draw some kind of a line like Korea, which was just mentioned, and then have a stalemate? You know, so unless we can determine what the outcome that we're looking for or the realistic outcome is, you can't really say how long you're willing to do it for. But on the other hand, I can't really see what else he could have said. You know, we're going to be with you until November of 2027. You know, if he sets a time limit, well, you know, then Putin kind of walks away winning.
0: Yeah. Stephen, breaking in the last couple of minutes, Andy Burnham will hand Ukraine secret blueprints for Storm Shadow missiles on his first visit to the country later today on Monday morning in Kyiv. He's agreed to release classified information on British components so that Kyiv can manufacture the long-range weapons itself for its conflict with Russia. So we're giving away British tech and missile blueprints to Ukraine now, Stephen.
1: Yeah, I think this is actually a sensible thing to do. Let's be honest. This is not just about Andy Burnham in Kyiv. There's two, at least, entirely separate issues going on at the present time. Andrei Kalin, the ambassador to London, has now been withdrawn. This is a preliminary step to Russia breaking off diplomatic relations with the United Kingdom. And they've already made statements that we are an enemy. And in diplomatic circles, withdrawing the ambassador is actually that first step. And don't forget, this has survived the Novichok, it survived Salisbury, all those dreadful things. They still kept their embassy. Now they're moving away. At the same time, Mikhail Khodorkov, who is the very, very popular defense minister who was sacked, by the prime minister in Ukraine, is currently heading for America. And there are big demonstrations actually in Kyiv at the moment, and Zelensky is actually trying to distance himself from Fedorov. So there's these two different dynamics are going on. In the meantime, the war is, in terms of material depth, there's a real problem, magazine depth, there's a real problem there. Both sides, for all three sides, if you imagine it, you know, the United States, Ukraine, and the Russian Federation are actually running out of materials. What the Ukrainians are doing is quite extraordinary. They're actually manufacturing, basically from the beginning, a complete new asymmetric drone warfare that we didn't even know about 3 or 4 years ago. So I think to share information with them is important. As for the substantive point, Ben, back in, I don't want to go back to the 1930s because I'm probably one of the few people, I don't actually quite remember it, but I was fairly close to it. That's when they talked about the Germans in Czechoslovakia. You remember what the Daily Mail said? Czechoslovakia is a the faraway country of which we know very little. The reality is, if you don't actually keep the bear in the cage, the bear's going to come for your throat, and it's going to come via Estonia, Latvia, Lithuania, Poland, Moldova, and it's going to be on our doorstep. We have to stand up to them. You don't appease dictators. That's the way to surrender.
0: Okay, I'll take your wisdom on that. North Korea is sending tens of thousands of troops to fight on behalf of Russia in Ukraine. President Trump the other day said that he was severing ties with South Korea because he got on so well with Kim Jong-un in North Korea. Do you think that was in direct response to troops, North Korean troops going to Ukraine?
4: I think that it all goes into the calculus, but what it comes down to is that there really is no end date here that we're looking at, and we've got an expanding problem that needs a resolution of some sort. And you know what we saw with this visit, I mean, I'd like to say, you know, I'd like to see a little less talk and a lot more action with what is going on to assist Ukraine against this Russian aggression, because Russia is going to continue to test the NATO alliance. They see some weakness there as it is based upon the contributions that are being made. So again, I like that we're seeing now some stepping up here by the UK, and I'd like to see some of the other countries perhaps step up as well to show that the coalition of the willing is indeed unified, and that there is some real support out there, and it's not just the United States funding this thing, but we have some more real support coming in from the European countries to help defend what's going to go on in their own backyard.
0: Yeah, shame they've not been so willing, by the way, on Iran. Right. Everybody just sitting on their hands when it comes to Iran and defeating the Islamists. Matthew Hurt, just finally, what's the American take on Russia's war with Ukraine or their invasion of Ukraine? Is there enthusiasm amongst people like you and the American people for your government, your taxpayer dollars to keep funding this this war machine?
5: Well, Ben, I think that the Atlantic Ocean separating the United States from a lot of this conflict makes it a faraway conflict for many Americans. But I also think that Stephen made some pretty excellent points about the threat of Russia as they potentially move further and further into Europe. I'm concerned about, you know, threats from North Korea, threats from China, their increased collaboration, what we've seen with Indonesia and China recently. And so we have these actors, these state actors who want to expand into Western Europe, into Eastern Western Europe, and into the Southeast. And it is very concerning to me. We have made a commitment, and NATO has made a commitment, and I am at this point comfortable maintaining that commitment and giving Ukraine the authority and the resources to continue the fight.
0: Okay, interesting. I just wonder, viewers and listeners and panel as well, I wonder what Putin thinks of Andy Burnham. Does he know who he is? Has he got intel on him? Do you think he's been scoping him out for months, Simon, ahead of the Makerfield by-election? What do you reckon?
3: Oh, yeah. No, I mean, he's an intelligence guy. He's KGB, and I'm sure he has voluminous files and knows a lot about Andy Burnham and psychological profiles and pays keen interest.
0: What do you think he thinks of him?
3: I couldn't be.
0: I know you can't get in Putin's head, but yeah.
3: He's probably like the rest of us, still trying to figure him out. As one of your panelists said, you know, Burnham really doesn't have much of a record on foreign policy. I don't know how much he knows about Russia or Ukraine. Maybe he's learning on the job. So Putin's probably just, you know, waiting. He's a patient man.
0: I wonder what his intelligence file says. Everton fan.

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0: Hello, welcome back. A few quick comments off the back of that Ukraine news. Of course, going to Kyiv later today, this morning, Monday morning. And also, we're giving them Ukraine the blueprint to our Storm Shadow missiles, which is interesting. Call Me Old Fashioned has said, five warmongers, talking about me and the panel. Where's the balance for Ofcom? In my opinion, Russia has defeated NATO and Iran has repelled America. The materials America needs to make more missiles are being withheld by China. It's over. The West has lost. Thank you for that. Somebody else said, burn him in Ukraine. What a joke. Sick of being embarrassed by our politicians abroad. And Bill. Hello, Bill. Good morning. You said, Ben, if it all come on top with Russia, oh, it's disappeared now, it wouldn't be Europe helping us, it would be America. Don't you worry about that. Yeah, I mean, I guess Europe does rely on America. NATO is, I think they're pretty nullified at the moment, aren't they? Right, let's move on to other matters. The UK is on high alert tonight after Iranian hackers shut down a British power facility for four long days, prompting GCHQ, the intelligence services, to issue a warning to energy companies all across Britain. Understood the attack was carried out in July by an Iranian Revolutionary Guard Corps, Islamic Revolutionary Guard Corps, hacking unit known as Cyber Avengers, forcing the energy company to shut down operations, as I said, for 4 days. So is Iran now bringing their war, their conflict, onto British soil? I mean, I'd argue they have been for decades anyway. That's the whole point of this war. Let's get the thoughts of senior Iran analyst at Dawn, Omid Mamarian. Omid, good to see you. This attack on a British power plant, closing it down for 4 days, came at the same time as another Iranian hacking attack on US water companies as well. As I just said, I don't think this is now Iran, the IRGC, bringing the war to Britain's soil. I think they've been

0: doing that for a long, long time.
1: Ben, thank you so much for having me. This is an example of how the war can expand beyond the conventional battlefield and beyond the Middle East. Iran has shown over the past that they are not superior when it comes to the military capabilities they have, but they have asymmetric capabilities that have been working for them for some time at least. And I think that's one of the elements in the broader escalation calculation that the U.S. and other parties have been careful about. Some of these capabilities, asymmetric capabilities, and cyber capabilities is one of those elements. This incident in July in the U.K., it seems to be a very small power plant, and it's not confirmed by independent sources. But if that's true, that shows that Iranians are willing to expand the geographical aspect of the war if they feel very much pressured. So it's a very dangerous area because the U.S. has a lot of capabilities. The Europe has a lot of capabilities when it comes to cyber capabilities. And if the war goes to that area, it's going to be very devastating for ordinary people around the world.
0: What does this say about British cyber warfare and our, I guess, our own hackers, to put a layman's term on that, our cyber defense soldiers, who for 4 days couldn't get this power plant back up and running? Yes, it was said to be a small plant, it's not been named. Yes, it had no effect at all on the UK's energy output, nothing was really disrupted. But what does it say about our own cyber defenses?
1: You mentioned that it's not been a new capability that Iranians have used in the past years. It's been, everybody knows that Iranians, Russians, Chinese, they have very strong cyber attack capabilities. And so the writing has been on the wall for the U.S., for European countries, for the NATO members. The U.S. is in war with Iran, and the threat for them is at the highest level possible. It's an existential threat, the Iranian regime. The U.S. pushed the Iranian regime out. They wanted to overthrow the Islamic Republic of Iran. So for them, using any asymmetric capability they have is, you know, is a fair game. And, now we see how Iran's deterrence has been based on vulnerabilities. And that's one of the things we are seeing now, like in the U.K., that, you know, even a small power plant is not connected to the bigger system. They didn't even know it was offline for 4 days. And I think that shows that there's so much work to do when it comes to cyber security issues.
0: Okay, Ahmed, thank you very much. Much appreciated. Ahmed Mamarian there, senior Iran analyst at Dawn. Let's get the thoughts of my panel. Simon Hankinson, Iran has been doing this, as Ahmed was talking about there, for a long, long, long, long time. So what are we going to do about it in Britain? What is our defence sector going to do about it? What is our government going to do about it? Because we've only just, after a long time, prescribed the IRGC. We seem to do nothing. And Keir Starmer, completely reluctant to get involved in Trump's conflicts with Iran.
2: Well, I'm not sure what you're going to do on the offensive, but on the defensive, it's really clear that it's not just Iran, but China, Russia. There are other actors out there doing their best to try to penetrate British, American, allied infrastructure.
0: But can I just interrupt you on that point? So you're talking about China as well. We've just approved a massive Chinese mega embassy in the center of London, despite security concerns. So we're approving embassies. We do nothing to curtail the IRGC in London. We've only just prescribed them. It's still the money laundering capital of the world for the IRGC and Iran. So again, I just ask, what are we doing about it? We don't seem to be doing anything about it. We seem to be encouraging them.
2: Yeah, well, I wouldn't have approved either of those two actions. I also wouldn't approve allowing Chinese companies to buy land next to military bases and buy up strategic assets, farmland, properties of value in London, and on. But if you're going to do anything, you have to start with defensive capability. You've got to be able to take your water and your power offline. The idea of all these being hooked into some, you know, AI internet system that can be hacked in the first place is pretty worrying. We should be able to isolate them. I mean, if you look at the Battersea Power Station, you know, back in the 60s, see pictures of it. It was just these giant levers and things. You could probably just shut a door and lock the place off. So I think they should be thinking about this, and I'm sure they are. How can they Come up with a plan B and C when things get serious, because these are just tests right now.
0: Mm. Stephen, your thoughts on this? It's said to be the most successful hacking attack of all time. Again, I'll just include the caveat. It was a small power plant. The UK's energy distribution wasn't really affected. But 4 days, you know, pretty decent feat in terms of hacking success.
3: Yeah, no, it's very, very frightening. I think just quickly, your point about the super embassy in Royal Mint Court. I mean, one of the advantages of having that there is it actually absorbs five different embassies. At the present time, the Chinese Communist Party actually have five separate embassies dotted around all over the place. They're all closing down. They're being amalgamated in the one place. I think from our point of view, that's actually quite handy to keep an eye on. But here's an interesting thing. I've only been to Iran a couple of times, and I find it extraordinary that England, the United Kingdom, Great Britain, seems to actually resonate with them, mostly because of the Mossadegh business, you know, when we overthrew we were part of the process and overthrew the Mossadegh regime. But it's amazing when you actually see the Union flag being burnt just as long as the Stars and Stripes and various other ones. So it does matter. However, the reality is that Iran wages war by proxy. They've only fought one uniform face-to-face war, and that was the Iran-Iraq war, which, you know, was just a stalemate. It just got bogged down. So what they do now, they fight through Hamas, or they fight through the Houthis, they fight through all their little their groups dotted around all over the place. And one aspect of this is the IRGC is quite clearly got a cyber attack facility. And you ask what we're doing. Offensively, I think we're doing very, very little. I think there's not a great deal one can do. But defensively, as your guest rightly said, we're actually doing a great deal. Don't forget, they've foiled 127 of these attacks have been foiled by GCHQ and by MI6. So we're actually doing something quite sensible to actually stop it. But ultimately, I think we were right to stay out of the Iran war, because Donald Trump is in an awful position where he is now facing an endless war. There is no off-ramp. There's no off-ramp in the Iran war. If you tell me any way that Donald Trump can extricate himself from that war in the next 10, 15 years, you know, I'll buy you a drink anyway, but I'd buy you another drink.
0: I'll tell you what he could do. I was down on the streets of DC today, Dan Rene, and there were B-1, B-2, B-52 bombers steaming overhead, F-35 jets. It was an amazing show of American power and might, and he gave me goosebumps. Just turn the screw. Turn the screw and finish the job. Do it properly. That's what President Trump could do.
3: It's never worked.
0: This despot regime, and do what Trump said we was talking about at the start of February, and let the Iranian people have a new government.
2: Well, yeah, and the fact is that can be done. I mean, the military has the capabilities to do all of those things, and I'm not quite sure why we haven't seen more kinetic types of attacks at this point. But, you know, what we can do here is try to find a pathway towards ensuring that the critical infrastructure in our country and in the UK and elsewhere is protected. I mean, because if you don't have security around your critical infrastructure, you don't have national security. I mean, just look at how we react when we don't have Wi-Fi for 5 minutes. Imagine not having water for 5 days. You would die. You know, and I think my teenager probably died not having Wi-Fi for that long of a period of time, too. But at the same time, I mean, this is an illustration of where the new battlefronts are really being fought, and that is on these cyber attacks. So, I mean, and it's fantastic that, you know, hundreds of these things may have been foiled, but terrorists only have to get it right one time to create a lot of damage. So we have to have these investments not only in the military might that we have, because we've got that already. We have to make sure that our infrastructure is protected through cyber attacks.
0: All right. Yeah, well said. Matthew Hurt, you're now in London. Normally you're here with me in DC. You've been gallivanting around the UK. Have you bumped into any KGB, CCP or IRGC members on your travels in London? Lots of them there.
3: How would you know?
4: Not that I know of, Ben, but I'm sad that I'm missing the continued Freedom 250 celebrations. But, you know, I was on this program on Friday, February 27th. I opposed our kinetic action in Iran. We've learned over the last 30 years that you cannot export democracy into the Middle East based on countries that were drawn straight lines mostly by this country, Great Britain, in the early 20th century. And I'm deeply concerned that we're now using resources and we won't be able to finish the job in Iran without boots on the ground. And there is clearly no appetite for that among servicemen and women or the American public. So I will stay consistent on this. I don't think that we should have gone into Iran on February 28th, and we could have used those resources to bolster our defenses in the other sectors.
0: Dan, do you agree with that?
5: Unfortunately, I don't. The fact is that the world's most dangerous weapons cannot fall into the hands of the world's most unpredictable regime. And again, it might not be a popular decision, but this is a war. This is a situation that's been going on for 50 plus years now, and we finally have leadership that's going to take it on. Again, it might not be popular, but it's necessary, and it's time to put an end to it now.
0: All right. Pseudomass on your say. Hello, Pseudomass. Hope you're well. You've had a good weekend. You said they planned for a very long war for a very long time. Invasion and conquering is our only option. No deals will make any difference. And Joan, hello, Joan. You said, hi, Ben. Your style of presenting is so unique, slick, smart. Sorry, you're just love bombing me, Joan, which I'm too embarrassed to read out on air. But thank you very much. I appreciate it. Right. Still ahead on The Late Show Live.
6: Harris Davis delivered the green flag to President Trump, which he will wave to start this race.
7: Green.
6: We have green. We are racing in the Freedom 250.
0: Trump go. Yes, lights out. Those Indy cars racing through the streets of DC. There's Air Force One. F-35s flanking it. What a day on the streets of the nation's capital. Trump took a lap of honour around the streets of DC today in the presidential motorcade as IndyCar's Freedom 250 Grand Prix came to Washington. I was on the ground and I have all the latest, and I got rinsed at the merch stall, courtesy of my two boys. This is The Late Show Live. 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
0: Right, today in the US Capitol, President Donald Trump hit the track.
6: Harris Davis delivered the green flag to President Trump, which he will wave to start this race.
7: Green. We have green. We are racing in the Freedom 250.
0: So that event in question was IndyCar's Freedom 250 Grand Prix, an open wheel race, of course, single seater, kind of like F1, but not F1, where cars whizzed, raced past Washington, the Washington Monument, the US Capitol, at speeds approaching 200 miles per hour. This was the latest of the American celebrations to commemorate their 250th birthday this year. The president and the first lady Melania cruised around the circuit in the Beast, waving to crowds in the Capitol to watch race cars speed around the nation's landmarks. Air Force One soared overhead to commemorate the event. 140,000 fans there today, including me and the family. F-35s, B-1, B-2 bombers as well. It was an amazing day. A very patriotic feel to the event as well. And in with the theme of the day, 27-year-old American driver Kyle Kirkwood won the race after an astonishing 147 laps around the track to cap off the festivities.

0: And that B2 bomber there, with it going overhead, F-35s flanking it, just incredible, goosebumps. With me now is Motorsport Programs Manager at Summit Point Motorsports, Greg Haas, who, Greg, you were looking after me when I came down to your amazing track in Virginia and I got into a Formula Ford car. Let me just get your reaction though, first of all, Greg, to what we saw today at the Indy race in DC. Were you proud to be American on your big 250th birthday?
1: Well, I was really amazed and certainly proud and hugely impressed with what the cars, the drivers were doing, the course, and the whole team in the larger sense that was making this all happen. It was pretty incredible.
0: Yeah.
1: Pretty incredible.
0: Could you have imagined 250 years ago when the founding fathers were getting together that, you know, today, 250 years later, you'd have 20-plus race cars whizzing past the US Capitol, past the National Mall, President Trump there waving the green flag to let them go, and all the military aircraft as well. It was so patriotic. I'm British, and I love my country till the day I die, but just witnessing the patriotism on display, I think it's something Americans do better than anybody else across the world. Would you agree with that, Greg?
1: Oh, it was amazing. Everyone was so enthusiastic. So much red, white, and blue everywhere you looked. Walking down one of the straightaways and looking up and seeing the Capitol Dome hanging over the race cars, it just doesn't get more dramatic and wonderful than that. Pretty incredible.
0: Greg, there's some pictures of me on the screen now from when I came down to visit you at Summit Point in Virginia.
1: Yes.
0: I went in the Formula Ford car. Tell our viewers again, before I say goodbye to you, how did I do? And be honest, could I one day be racing around the streets of DC as a British driver in the IndyCar series?
1: I think you're on your way. I think you broke the century mark already. So, you know, you've gotten that accomplished. So just a matter of more of the same. We are in West Virginia, by the way, so, yeah.
0: Sorry,
1: West fantastic Virginia,
0: yeah.
1: Job.
0: Yeah, and what a great start. I think my clock's 120 down the back straight. I think if I had a few more hours, I would have got a little bit more braver, perhaps.
1: You kept looking Greg, more comfortable so every lap.
0: Yeah, exactly. Well, courtesy of your help, just tell us, where can viewers and listeners, if they're in West Virginia, D.C., where can they get hold of you and Summit Point? What's the website?
1: Well, it is Summit Point MP, Summit Point Motorsports Park.com. You can get a hold of us, and we look forward to hearing from you and hosting everyone. So, thank you.
0: Thanks, Greg. I'll be back down there for sure. Greg Haas, thank you very
1: much. I look forward
0: to
1: it.
0: Let's get the thoughts. Thanks, Greg. Let's get the thoughts of my panel, Simon Hankinson, Dan Rene, Matthew Hertz, and Stephen Pound. Dan, I'll start with you as the American here. Well, Simon, you're American as well, aren't you? Or are you dual national?
2: I am. I'm an American.
0: Did you renounce your British citizenship?
2: When you become an American citizen, you have to swear an oath and renounce all your allegiances to foreign potentates.
0: Oh, wow. Right. See you later then.
2: Yeah.
0: Just me, the only Brit here. Dan, what did you make of what we saw today on the streets of DC? Very patriotic. Yeah, it was great.
3: Absolutely. And just a fantastic display of patriotism. You know, just because we're celebrating our birthday doesn't mean that we have to do it in a museum. This gives us an opportunity to really go out and experience things that, you know, as Donald Trump said, that make America great. So the ingenuity that comes along with racing these cars and the engineering, the experience of it all, and the noise, the crowds, just the camaraderie that all comes together in the name of patriotism and celebrating America. I mean, it really just brings everyone together in a way that you know, that again is just absolutely wonderful. And you know, if there are people out there that don't like it and want to complain about it, it really shows their true colors as well, that there are some folks out there that want to complain about these things, and let them do so, and let them be on an island by themselves and complain about these things that truly do make America great, and you know, let them, you know, whimper and whine and complain while we'll go out and celebrate and enjoy ourselves.
0: Yeah, there was, I don't want to put a dampener on this, but Simon, there were some complaints from the likes of the New York Times, the Washington Post, complaining that the streets of DC had to close this weekend and some locals were miffed. I mean, come on, guys. Like, it's your big birthday.
2: Well, Washington Post and New York Times are, you know, pretty far left
0: deranged
2: these days. So
0: yeah.
2: Anything that celebrates the United States and makes us look like a great country, they hate. They would just rather have a day-long, you know, land acknowledgement about this, you know, being built on the swamp that was previously owned by somebody, you know, 300 years ago. But it was cool. It was my morning commute, basically, but just at 10 times the speed. I think it's fun. It's something new. You know, let's do new things. That's what Americans do.
0: Yeah. Matthew Hirst in London. This is the latest party of America's 250th shenanigans. Their celebrations. We had a cage fighting on the South Lawn of the White House. We had fireworks on July the 4th. We had bands. We had the Great State Fair. All sorts going on. How has this year been for you? And do you think, well, do you agree with my assessment that I think America does patriotism better than anybody else on earth? Maybe, I mean, Brits, we're just more conserved, I guess, but you guys, you really go for it.
4: Ben, it was awesome to see this, and it has been an exciting time to be an American. I've participated in a number of the activities over the last several months. Very exciting. I think it is okay to be proud of your country. At the time this started, I was participating in a great British activity, the Sunday Roast. But it is so cool to see what we can do as Americans and what we can be and what that patriotism represents. And I think it is perfectly acceptable for anyone in any country anywhere to be proud of their country, proud of its rich history, and celebrate that in a way that brings people together, that shows the strength of that country. And so it was very cool to see from this side of the pond the great race that certainly would have ensnared my commute, but it's an awesome opportunity to celebrate America.
0: Yeah, and Stephen Pound, the CEO of IndyCar Racing, has said that he wants to come back, and Trump said they want the Indy race back for the next 5 years or so. So we could see this return to DC. Any thoughts on that? Would you like to see Indy London, perhaps?
5: Well, not the way the price of gas is going up, but what's interesting is that the first American president ever to be charged with a criminal charge was actually for driving furiously through those very streets of DC. Admittedly, that was President McKinley back in the late 19th century. And he's driving a horse and a pony and trap, but you know, it's happened. Look, I'll tell you the one thing that sticks out that slightly worries me about this, Ben. Yeah, of course, it was impressive, and there's something extraordinary about having the planes thundering overhead. I often wonder what would have happened if during the Iran National Day they'd actually flown those planes overhead just to see what the impact would have been. But look, why was it just about Trump? It was nice to see Melania there with him. You don't often see them together. It's good to see them out there together. But why was come on, Muriel Bowser, the mayor of DC, wasn't there. There were no Democrats on the platform with him. Matthew talked about bringing people together. I don't think it's brought people together. I think that brought Donald Trump front and center. And that's what worries me. So this is not so much about America. Well, it's not about the great democracy. It's about Trump. Yeah, exactly. But Sean's, he's the president of all Americans. He's not the president of Donald Trump. He's the president of all Americans. So where was the rest of America?
0: Stephen, I'll just say, I listened to your point, but I was down there today. It was in no way political. There was no distinction between Republicans or Democrats. And Sean Duffy, who is the transport secretary here in the United States, who was responsible for making sure this show went on today, making sure the road was surfaced properly, manhole covers were all level so the cars could race. He paid credit publicly on Fox News this evening to the mayor of DC, who is a Democrat, saying she works well on this project. They came together. It was completely non-political. So I politely reject your point there. It was in no way a Trump fest. I've heard that criticism from people, but he is the president. He's going to be there to kind of kick proceedings off. Dan, just very quickly, do you think it was political?
3: Yeah, and if people don't want to be there, they don't have to go. You know, it's as simple as that. This was an opportunity for Americans to come together
0: and
3: celebrate our country and celebrate patriotism. The president, if he weren't there, it'd be painfully missing. I mean, it would have been, if there was a Democrat there in office too, I would expect them to be there. So this is a situation that, again, it allows us to celebrate in the way that Americans do, and that's by showing love for our country. And people that don't want to do that, well, they can go elsewhere and complain about it.
0: Stephen, just to correct you, the DC mayor, Muriel Bowser, she was there today. She acted as a grand marshal for the event. She ushered drivers to their cars before the start of the race, and she gave a statement about attendance numbers. And as I said, Sean Duffy, the Republican cabinet member for transport, was praising her today, saying, well organised. So,
5: not for the first time, right. Ben, you've corrected me. But look, when you consider what we did from the London Olympics, that was really celebrating the nation. That was bringing people together. That was a glorious paean of patriotism. And I think we did it rather better in London.
0: Bless you. All right, Stephen, thank you very much. Still ahead on The Late Show Live, we'll be taking a look at today's papers, starting with The Telegraph, which goes with graduates face worst job market on record. Is there a surprise there? And also, more pressingly, the picture of the PC who was killed in that crash, the 7 fatality crash, who's an Iraq war veteran. We'll be paying tribute to him in just a second. Back in a minute.
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0: Right, let's take a very quick look at the front page of the Daily Telegraph tomorrow, which leads with a picture of one of the police officers killed in that seven-person fatality crash where five apparent joyriders were going the wrong way down the A66. One of them, well, they've both been named, actually, these brave coppers who were in their cars. One is an Iraq war veteran, and their partners have paid tribute to them. So PC Tom Clough was killed in the crash, and also PC Matthew Blades. Tom Clough, who was 38. He is an Iraq war veteran. He served in the British military, and the wife of the other officer has spoken on social media this evening of Matthew Blades, and she's paid tribute. And I'd just like to read you this tribute very quickly. She said, the widow now of Matthew Blades, "No words will ever feel like the right words to honour our Matt, my beloved husband, my best friend, and the most devoted father to our two young boys. He was an adored son and brother, a perfect son-in-law, and the most fun uncle. He was loved beyond words by all his family and friends, and his loss has left a space that can never be filled. He gave his life in the line of duty, protecting and serving others with courage, dedication, and selflessness. The pain of losing him is beyond words, and our lives will never be the same. Neither will the love he gave us ever fade. Our children will grow up knowing what an incredible father he was, and always will be. And I'll carry his love, his memory, and everything we shared with me always." And as I said, Tom Clough as well, his colleague who also died in the patrol car, is understood to have served as a soldier in the military in Iraq and Afghanistan before later becoming a Cleveland police officer. His family said that he was a hero and he jumped into action whenever he was needed. Stephen Pound, just your thoughts on this tragic loss of two heroic serving police officers, yeah, and indeed one a military veteran as well.
5: I think you read that beautifully, and I think the words actually speak for themselves. I think it's almost anything is almost otios after hearing those words. But I think if I can just take exception to one thing you said, you used the expression joyriding. These aren't joyriders, these are death drivers. This is not just what's happened in Cleveland. Last week in County Kildare in Ireland, five young men were killed again, racing down the motorway against the traffic stream. They were killed. And there's a thing, I don't know much about TikTok, but all I know is that a lot of people seem to be filming themselves on this, filming the speedometer on the car. This is a VW Passat, which is not a supercar, it's not a muscle car, but it's a car that's capable of doing over 150, 20 miles an hour. So these are the people who are actually, at the moment, getting their kicks by racing this way against the traffic flow in many cases. And so two good and decent men have died. Their families are distraught. But also, and I don't want to be too sort of milquetoast about this, but the five young men have died. And the fact that it is their fault, and it wasn't the fault of the two officers, doesn't in some ways detract from the pain that both those families will be saying. So we need to actually address this. We need to actually look at what it is about this TikTok craze that makes people think they want to do it. Because it's not just here. It's not just in Cleveland. It's all over the county, all over the country. And I think I'd just like to almost be quiet and listen to the words that you said. I'm going to read them again when I get home. I'm going to read them to my family tomorrow, because those words and the way you read them are very poignant, very, very important.
0: Thank you, Stephen. Thank you, Stephen. Appreciate that. More coming up on The Late Show Live in the next hour, including this.
1: There have been infringements on free speech that actually affect not just the British. 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
0: Bombshell new poll says that most Brits now feel Labour has eroded their free speech in Britain today. Are you one of those people? Are you free to speak your mind in the UK? 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
23: Hello there, good morning and welcome to your latest GB News weather. High pressure still in charge of our weather today. Plenty of dry weather and pleasant spells of sunshine as well. Bit of a fresh start in places this morning. Some mist and fog patches, but they'll soon clear and then a fine day to come. The cloud will bubble up as we move through the day, particularly into the afternoon across eastern areas, perhaps thick enough for one or two showers. But the vast majority, it will be dry and bright, a much sunnier day for western parts, particularly Northern Ireland, where it's quite cloudy over the weekend. Temperatures rising into the low 20s, 24, 25 Celsius possible. A little cooler in the east with that easterly breeze. As we look at the details for the evening time, fine end today across Scotland. Plenty of sunny spells. Temperatures still in the low 20s come 5, 6 p.m. Plenty of sunshine as well for Northern Ireland. Parts of Northern England still some cloud, but this will start to melt away as we move through the evening time. One or two light showers perhaps towards Lincolnshire and the Wash into East Anglia. A bit of an easterly breeze just making it feel a little cooler here. And then perhaps an increasing chance of some showers moving in across the far south as we head through the latter part of the evening into the early hours. Some of this could turn heavy as it pushes towards the south coast. A bit of uncertainty how quickly this will push northwards. More cloud around overall means temperatures not quite as low tonight compared to the weekend, generally staying in double figures. Some low cloud and fog to start the day. But on Tuesday, a bright start in the north, cloudy in the south, the increasing risk of some showers pushing northwards. These perhaps turning a little heavy and thundery later on. One or two showers starting to develop parts of Northern Ireland and Scotland later. And a bit of an easterly breeze still means the east is cooler, but the west temperatures 24, 25 starting to feel more humid too.
22: Today, clouds overhead, total zen within. Vox Solar sponsors the weather on GB News.
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0: Breaking news this Monday morning, Prime Minister Andy Burnham will arrive in Kyiv later today, marking his first foreign trip as Prime Minister as he joins Ukraine in celebrating its Independence Day. But with its depleted military, just how much influence can the UK have on the conflict? Also tonight...
35: Paris Davis delivered the green flag to President Trump, which he will wave to start this race.
36: Green, green, green, green.
35: We have green, we are racing in the Freedom 250.
0: You just know that's going to be a meme for years to come, President Trump waving that green flag. He took a lap of honour today around the streets of the capital in the presidential motorcade as IndyCar's Freedom 250 Grand Prix came to Washington. I was on the ground and we'll be getting stuck into that in just a tick. Also tonight...
37: The British taxpayer is acting as the welfare state for the world. That's unfair. We all know it.
0: We'll be talking about this next. Reform UK's Treasury spokesman Robert Jenrick has issued a stark warning for Britain, claiming the country risks descending into a 1970s-style economic crisis unless the welfare system is urgently and dramatically overhauled. Just how can Britain get hold of its bloated and ever-growing welfare bill? Also...
1: There have been infringements on free speech that actually affect not just the British. Of course, what the British do in their own country is up to them.
10: Like, we've had free speech for a very, very long time in the United Kingdom.
0: You getting in touch about this on Your Say and May.